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1: Welcome,
0: ladies and gentlemen.
1: Ladies and gentlemen, to this fine radio program, podcast, and video extravaganza known internationally.
0: Hi, Mom.
1: As the world famous Smokin' and Toastin'. We are so glad to have you here for show number 490. And Ian has volunteered to do the math, and that puts us at...
0: That puts us, carry the 3, minus 2, halfway to 500
1: okay,
0: right now.
1: Okay, it's good to know. It feels like it's closer than that somehow.
0: It's called new math.
1: Okay.
0: Also, I went to school in Liberty.
1: Yeah, well
0: that's the country for those of you that don't know.
1: And when we first started the show, I was told there would be no math, so I am not here to check your math.
0: We learned by counting pigs.
1: That's right. That's what you do in Liberty.
0: And Gators.
1: Welcome to the show, ladies and gentlemen. Gators. Yes, Gators. We love talking about Gators here on the program. They're, I would say, roughly third on our list of things we like to talk about. Second would probably be cigars and whiskey.
0: Yes,
1: and
0: yes.
1: First would be Nicolas Cage.
0: Nicolas Cage.
1: So, yeah, we will be happy to indulge in all of those things. On today's program, show number 490, we are going to be bringing you a very interesting look at what bartenders say, or what Vine Pear, rather, says, is the one whiskey that you should buy and bring home from every U.S. state.
0: Oh.
1: So I thought this would be interesting.
0: That's,
1: you can,
0: that's an interesting one,
1: you
0: right?
1: Can, you can weigh in, obviously, but we'll get to that. Of course, it would make sense that we'd be drinking whiskey on the show, but those of you who listen to the show on the regular basis, no, we're never that coordinated. Today we're going to be trying a mezcal. It's called Oaxaca Mezcal. Boy. It's from Osaka, Mexico. We'll be trying that. And Ian brought the beers today. So this is how it worked. Ian said, I have a couple of beers I want to bring on the show. And I was like, okay, cool, that's fine. Because usually I bring the beers, right? So I was like, okay, that's fine. I said, you know, usually we start with something light and then move to something a little heavier, and then finally the heaviest one will be the last in terms of ABV. And so, and Ian looked at me and said, I've got two beers I want to bring. And I said, okay, I'll bring something light. And so that's the way today went. But what are we tasting beer-wise? Because I've given
0: well,
1: it
0: what's,
1: all to
0: what's
1: you.
0: The light one you got?
1: I gave it to you. It's in your cooler.
0: Oh, that's right.
1: It is from Back Pew Brewing.
0: Oh,
1: I know
0: Back
1: that.
0: Pew, yes, yes.
1: And it's a German-style Pilsner.
0: Tom's Pils, German-style Pilsner. I love the picture of
1: yeah,
0: it as well.
1: The picture is great because it's got this little German, you know, Swiss chalet
0: little,
1: type
0: little village going
1: village.
0: On.
1: Yeah, I dig it. It makes me think.
0: So,
1: of...
0: yeah, so German-style lager made in Texas, 12 fluid ounces, coming in at 5%.
1: What
0: so
1: a lot of people don't know, let me, show the can again. Show that to the camera. What a lot of people don't know is that the building to from the beer that he's holding, that is where the negotiations are going on to try and end the Iran war. It's a little village in Switzerland. They're drinking German pills.
0: Then coming in slightly bigger than that.
1: Yeah.
0: And I'm just stepping it up one notch, mm-hmm. Okay?
1: Okay.
0: Is the Camille Golden Strong Ale. This is from Rough House Brewing.
1: Here we go.
0: And this one is at 9.2%.
2: Okay. just minor
1: a lot of times I'll bring in like an IPA for the middle beer, and it's usually around 7. So you've gone a couple of steps
0: and then
1: that.
0: And then stepping it up one more, mm-hmm. because we can't be outdone by the second beer.
1: Of course
0: we got this is called Body Farm Imperial Stout.
1: I'm sure it's light.
0: Coming in at 12%.
1: Okay, there you go. Well, Ian.
0: So light, drinkable, float down the river kind of beers.
1: I love that you're consistent. I appreciate that about you so much. Chris Collins is our guest today. Welcome back to the show.
3: Howdy. Thank you.
1: Now, Chris has given us, and he performed it live here at the beginning of the show, he's given us one of our cooler Smokin' and Toastin' theme songs. We have several, and this one, it's, you know, one we
0: crushes it.
1: We played it, you know, probably hundreds of times as the intro to the show, but it's super fun having him here doing it live. And we're going to have him do a little more music for us in the program because and when Ian said, hey, Chris Collins can come back on the show. And I was like, awesome. That means I don't have to prepare as much stuff. He can just do songs, you know, it'll work out. But we do have beers and mezcal to taste. And we do have our regular features on the show will continue to happen. We will try a beverage of mystery here in a few minutes. And then on top of that, we'll bring you the two most popular, well, one of them's the most popular. I don't know about the other. Drinking news is super popular on the show. And we have a teaser headline for you for the drinking news story today, and that is... Ma'am, please keep that gun holstered. And we have a drunken fact for you. We'll bring that to you here in just a few moments. A drunken fact is something you can pass along next time you're at a party, people are drinking, you want to drop some knowledge, come across like someone who knows things. You know, one of my favorite shirts says, "That's what I do. I smoke cigars and I know things."
0: That's right.
1: Yeah, and so if you're that kind of person, we'll have a good drunken fact for you to drop on people. And here's the teaser headline for the drunken fact. I fought in the war. It was a tough battle. We fought in the trenches. I was killed.
3: Wow. Sounds like a full story right there.
1: I had an uncle that used to say that. That's where I borrowed that from.
2: It's like a good bike.
1: Actually, that I stole that from a comedy routine by Kevin Pollak.
3: Oh, okay. It sounds like something from King of the Hill.
1: Yeah,
3: Grandpa on King of the Hill.
1: It kind of does, yeah.
3: Got my shins blown off. Yeah. I was fighting for Texas.
1: you do that voice pretty well, Terry. That's good. Well, welcome to the show. My name is Cruz. My co-host is Ian Barry. We have Terry on the Wheels of Steel producing the program. And, of course, Chris Collins is our guest. So we're going to enjoy some beverages today, talk a little bit about cigars. There's good cigar news, another legal win that I've been promising to tell you about, but bad news right on the heels of that, because we can't have nice things.
0: Well, cigars are the government and the public's whipping boys.
1: That's right. That's right. So good news, a cigar legal win has taken place federally, but at the same time, New York State has now introduced one of those generational tobacco ban bills.
0: It's outrageous.
1: It's not law yet, but remember we talked about this in
0: England
1: the UK.
0: Did that. Yeah.
1: Yeah. Yeah. And it's like, so basically,
3: you know, if they just don't want kids to buy cigars, all they have to do is wait. And when they grow up, there's not going to be any laws because no kids know what a cigar is today
1: at all. See, I'm going to make a prediction right now. We can come back and reference this in a few years and see if it was right. But I am predicting that anywhere that this generational tobacco ban bill passes, that smoking will actually increase, like cigarette smoking.
0: Well, here's the problem.
1: Because now they've made it kind of taboo,
0: so that makes
1: it really cool.
0: But no, it's deeper than that. Here's the problem, okay? Tobacco is still legal.
1: Right.
0: Now it's illegal for you, but not for them.
1: Right.
0: I don't think that's going to fly in the United States.
3: Yeah, they never really did good with the war on drugs. Yeah. How are they going to see results out of that? You're right.
1: You're exactly right. You know, for all of the just say no stuff,
3: it's legal everywhere.
1: Your drug use went up everywhere during that time. Gosh. And I think you're going to see the same thing with smoking. Smoking cigarettes had actually become much less cool over time.
3: Yeah.
1: A lot of celebs were, you know, vocal about the fact that they quit smoking and that, you know, there was this general kind of understanding. It wasn't like, you can't do that. It was more like, yeah, if you want to, like, you know, be, you know, physically strong and some of those things, maybe you shouldn't, you know.
3: People saw people like George Harrison and Johnny Carson all pass away from lung cancer. People don't do that anymore.
1: It cracks me up seeing, like, footage from an old Tonight Show and Johnny is sitting at his desk
0: with
1: hosting the show with a cigarette. Yeah.
3: Yes.
1: Yeah.
3: Yes.
0: I mean, now that I'm all grown up, I really do want the government to tell me what to do because I can't make my own decisions.
1: That's good to know.
0: You know, that's just the way it is because, like, how can I be trusted to make my own decisions? I mean, I can vote,
1: yeah,
0: but I can't make other decisions for myself. I can drink,
1: yeah,
0: but I can't. I certainly can't make decisions about tobacco.
1: Well, if you are old enough to smoke, if it hasn't been prohibited for you, we will tell you about some cigars to watch for. And if we have time to get to this, Cigar Aficionado has released another of their famous list that is entitled 15 Cigars You Should Be Smoking Right Now. So I love someone taking that literally, lighting 15 cigars and trying to smoke, going back
3: like
1: and forth.
3: Like one of those old photographs you'd see of people that tried to put too many cigarettes or too many golf balls in their mouth.
1: Or even just like, you know, when you go to a bar and they have all kinds of beers on tap, so you order a flight. I'd like a flight of cigars. Right. Just light them all. Oh, that one's nice. Oh, this one's more full-bodied. You know, that would work. So we should do that, by the way. A cigar flight. Next time we're on location somewhere.
3: That would be something.
1: Yeah. It was like, wait, no, that fourth cigar was mine, not yours, Ian. Keep away. Keep your lips off that cigar.
3: It only counts as one cigar if I smoke all five at once.
1: That's right. Yeah,
0: and that's the okay, so strange things happening in public.
1: Yeah.
0: I'm literally at a car dealership. I'm standing outside with a cigar because I'm waiting on my truck to get serviced, right?
1: Mm-hmm.
0: So I light my cigar. I'm sitting out there for a couple minutes. This guy comes by. He's like, hey, man, can I get some of that? I was like, I'm sorry, what? He's like, can I get some of that cigar? I was like, thank you.
1: Cigars are not joints. You don't pass them around. You know?
0: No, I got my slobbery lips all over the end of this. Do you really want to put my slobbery cigar end in your mouth?
1: They don't care when it's a joint, but apparently they do it when it's a cigar.
0: That's so weird to me. Like,
1: yeah.
0: Wow.
1: I know. I'm with you.
3: I don't know what to think about that. I don't think I'd accept that either.
1: You're a very good friend, and I will give you a cigar. But I will not give you the cigar I'm smoking.
0: That's true. That's the way it is.
1: Right, right. I mean, I'm happy to share, but not this one, you know?
0: And that's the way I want it, by the way.
1: Exactly.
0: What's that song? I want it that way. You know, that's right.
1: Like Steve Martin used to say, I thought of something important, but I forgot. And he's like, oh, yeah, I remember. I'm radioactive. Shake. All right. So we haven't gotten to anything in this segment, but that's okay because it's a long show.
0: There's more segments.
1: There's more segments. So we'll get to the beverage of mystery next, and the drunken fact, I think, should be in our next segment. So I will try to keep the segment straight this week, and we'll not have to go back and do a fill-in segment later. Thank you, Terry, for being the one who picked up on the fact that we kind of screwed that up last week. So, all right, we got to take a break. We'll be right back, and then the show will start for real. It's Smoking and Toasting.

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It is Smoking and Toasting. 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We have

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6: I love those
5: things. And I would just mention that, most of the time when we come in to do the show, we have no plan whatsoever. Today we have things. We have stuff going on. It's very exciting to be here when there's an actual show happening, and that's kind of what. So you've tuned in for a good one, folks. It's 4:90.
7: We didn't just show up to drink today.
5: That's right. Well, actually, we did. That's what's going to make it a good show. But before we get to a little more drinking, let's do the drunken fact, Terry.
7: And now it's time for another Smoking and Toasting drunken fact.
5: So I'll just mention before we get into the drunken fact that I found out this last week that my father actually listened to a show.
6: What?
5: He listened to the show. My father doesn't smoke or drink. Yeah, right? Right. And he actually listened to our barrel pick show when we were doing the barrel pick with all the, guests that had the good palates and everything. And the only thing I could think of was, Dad, did you like the fanfare on the drunken fact? Did you like that? So
7: that's what's important.
5: The drunken fact is where we bring you a fact that is ostensibly, we believe it to be true because we found it on the internet, and everybody knows that's the source of all wisdom and knowledge. Second, really only to Wikipedia, and so we have a true fact here for you that you can drop like a nugget of knowledge next time you're at a party and everybody's drinking and you want to like impress some young lady or something, and come across like you know things. Here's a fact for you. You ready? In 1923, a jockey suffered a fatal heart attack mid-race. His horse finished and won the race, making him the first and only jockey to win a race while deceased.
7: Whoa.
5: In the history of horse racing.
7: Well, I think he deserves...
6: Still gets credit.
5: Yeah. Yeah. Can you imagine, though? I mean, that must have been an incredible horse.
7: That horse must have loved him.
5: Yeah.
7: I'd do it for him no matter what.
5: Win one for the Gipper.
8: So would you say he's a dead ringer?
5: You probably wouldn't, but I totally would. I would say that. I would totally say that. So
6: the horse was like, I think it's dead. Get it off.
5: Yeah.
7: Oh, man.
5: Yeah. You know, I bet it made that ceremony, where they gather around with the horse and the winner and the people who one who sponsored the race and they're handing him the prize. I bet it made that really awkward.
7: Well, I think what they did, I feel like they just weakened at Bernie's, Tim. Put some sunglasses on him. One guy got on the other. Jonathan Silverman got on one side.
5: And by the way,
6: they spritzed the dead guy with champagne.
5: That works, by the way. And I know this because I saw the Beach Boys, and I'm pretty sure Mike Love was deceased and being held up with a stick during the show. He didn't move a lot. you know, maybe only swayed with the wind a little bit, you know.
7: Weekend at Beach Boys, too.
5: Yeah, yeah, that's right.
6: Put a fan on him, we'll make it look like he's moving.
5: Yeah, yeah. Help me, Rhonda, I'm dead.
7: I like that they got two movies out of that, too.
5: Yeah, well, you know, it's Hollywood. You can expect that. Ian has poured us our first beer. This is actually one that I brought in, and I don't know anything about it other than it comes from Back Pew Brewing Company, which is a brewery here in the greater Houston area that has had a really consistent run of great
6: beers.
5: It's
6: a Pilsner fit for a German who, by the way, of Pennsylvania, has made it to Texas.
5: Oh, okay.
6: Flavorful malt biscuit is bright and clean with traditional how-to
7: and the other day
6: Middlefro
7: in the World Cup.
6: Hops. Yeah. Aromatics for all-day drinking affair. Prost.
5: Yeah. Well, I have lived in both Philadelphia and Houston and Texas, and I can tell you that there are large German populations. If you go to New Braunfels, Texas, it's like almost all Germans
6: yes.
5: there. It's yeah. like it's a really it's like a German enclave. And, of course, Philadelphia has – it's a melting pot. You've got every ethnicity there. So the German brewing tradition is strong. In fact, Ian brought – just as a show beer, he brought the traditional lager from Yingling, which we had, you know, before the show started. Mine's empty now. But that is, to me, a very German lager, the
6: yes.
5: Yingling lager. It's got hints of that.
6: So very, very straightforward, very simple.
5: It'll be interesting
6: but
5: to
6: quite
5: see.
6: Quite delicious.
5: It'll be interesting to see what, you know, what Back Pew did with a traditional German lager.
6: This is more German.
5: Mm-hmm. Right, because it's got a little more of that upfront malt.
6: Mm-hmm. And a little bitterness up front, too, that. It's really good. The malt profile is really nice.
5: Why am I immediately craving a pretzel?
6: It has a very pretzely kind
5: yeah,
6: of note to it as
5: yeah,
6: well. Yes.
5: It does. Almost has that, you know, that dust on the pretzel? Mm-hmm. That's kind of what it reminds me of, is that wheat dust flavor.
6: What kind of beers do you usually enjoy, Chris?
8: Oh, well, my all-time favorite is going to be Eighth Wonder, which is a cream style ale. It's the only cream style ale I've ever liked, though.
5: The Buckle Bunny?
8: No, it's Dome Foam.
5: Dome Foam. Yeah, I was thinking Eureka Heights. I'm sorry. Dome Foam is a great beer, though.
8: I really love it. It's really hard to find outside of just going down to the brewery. But no, I love German. I like Pilsners. I like a couple of Kolsch style. But yeah, I mean, it kind of
5: you're more into the lighter, crisper kind of beers.
8: Yeah.
5: How does this one strike you?
8: It's fantastic. I can taste the precision engineering.
5: Oh, I like that. I don't think we've ever said that about a beer.
6: It's very German.
5: I use that on shows when you're not here?
8: It's very German, yes.
5: I can taste the precision engineering. That is brilliant. I love it.
6: It's really good.
5: Yeah, actually, it is very good, very drinkable. It's straightforward but complex at the same time is kind of the way I would describe it.
6: And we have quite a few very German-style breweries here in Texas.
5: Mm-hmm.
6: Allstadt, Stetzi,
5: yeah. Stetzi
6: Foss,
5: is another one. Yeah, and there are plenty of other breweries that aren't, you know, aren't as exclusively German style, but that make a really good German style, like this one from Back Pew. So
6: I do find it interesting when you walk into a place that is purely German style beers that it makes me giggle when I hear the people ask for an IPA.
5: Yeah, IPA is definitely not a German-style beer.
6: But I'll take a Doppelbock.
5: Yeah, but, okay. But you know, that's what happens when you take me places. So you know, it's just the way it is. I always ask, what IPAs do you have? And at Allstadt, they kind of look at you funny when
6: they
5: you
6: do.
5: Ask that.
6: They
5: yeah.
6: do.
5: Which is
6: Allstadt's funny. Have you ever been to Allstadt Brewery?
8: I have not.
6: Okay, so you're driving through the Texas country, right?
8: Yeah.
6: And on one side, you're driving past peaches and peach stands. You got wine and peaches and wine and castle.
8: Oh, I think I passed there.
6: It literally just shows right outside of Fredericksburg.
5: Kind of yes. like the Hearst
6: yeah.
5: Castle, in California.
6: Yeah. That's the Allstadt Brewery.
5: Yeah. You're driving down Highway 1, and you look off to your left in this enormous castle where William Randolph Hearst
7: wow.
5: lived.
7: Really?
5: Yeah. Yeah. But so it's kind of like that. And by the way,
7: you know what they call that in France?
5: Yeah.
7: Any road they're on.
5: I've made a decision, guys. You know, when the show really hits the big time and we're rolling in money, I'm thinking I'm going to move into the country and eat me a lot of peaches.
6: Oh.
7: That's your goal.
6: You could be very close to Allstadt Brewery.
5: I could, yeah. And I could head over to Allstadt for beers. It'd be great.
8: There's a lot of presidents of the United States that did
5: there,
8: that.
5: Yeah. There certainly
7: That's right.
5: are.
7: That's right.
5: The best line in that whole song is, peaches come from a can. They were put there by a man.
6: Millions of peaches. A lot of people, for me.
5: A lot of people thought that the that the whole alternative rock explosion of the 90s was, you know, too brainy. And when they, when anybody says that, I just point them immediately to Peaches by the President of the United States of America. Although it's not their only brainy song. They've got a few others, but that one's probably my favorite. So our guest, Chris Collins, is a noted musician. He has... I was going for that. I'm glad you picked up on it. But, Chris, you've had songs in your repertoire that are about the joys of enjoying a good whiskey
8: and a nice cigar. And
5: what was the name of your first album?
8: First album was called Whiskey and Cigars.
5: Okay, so this is, you wonder, why do they have a musician on? That's why. That's why. We feel like you're a kindred spirit. I know you've got some new stuff. You want to share something with us?
8: I would love to share something.
5: We have time in the segment,
7: yes,
5: Terry?
7: Yes, we do. Yeah.
5: All right, so let's let him grab his guitar and his hat because... The hat is important.
6: The hat's got some mojo. It's just sitting there, and I can feel the mojo flowing
5: and
6: off of it.
5: For those of you who are going, he should wear a cowboy hat. It's a Stetson.
0: It is a Stetson.
5: Yeah,
0: first Stetson. Yeah.
6: It's funny because I actually have a black hat similar to that, small brim.
5: Yeah.
6: And the rest of the band, they just kind of nod their head and go, well, that's just that guy.
7: That guy.
5: I have one
6: but I grew up in Liberty. I'm country enough.
5: Yeah. I have one similar to that. It's a straw hat, and I like to put on a good Hawaiian shirt and that hat and go downstairs at my building and freak out the concierge, you know? They're like, who is this guy? They let anybody rent here. So, Chris Collins, what are you going to play for us?
8: I'm going to play a brand new song. This has not been broadcast anywhere. I played it a couple times at just private shows.
5: Mm-hmm.
8: I wrote this. I started it in 2016.
5: Oh,
8: and it was I was trying to get back on the road back then, and I just had the first verse, and I just kind of sat with it and never really got past it, but it kept coming back to me just every other year or so, and this year when I started to get back on the road, and it's been a much more successful endeavor this time.
5: All right, I'm going to sip on a little of this back pew while you do this song. It'll be good.
8: I ended up finishing it, and this is called Red Brick Streets of Lubbock Town.
5: Ooh, nice.

trails long. Round each bend I glimpse the golden glimmer of the hope that keeps me gone. Lost before my dreams, busking with no crowd around, I found myself on the red brick streets of Lubbock Town.

sings back like a gospel choir, a million voices strong. 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I'll know I wasn't wrong. 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I found myself on the red brick streets of Lubbock Town.

0: That's awesome.
1: I totally want to jam over that.
0: I know. I saw Ian pick up the ukulele and like start like, you know, putting his fingers on it for some chords. I was like, no, I can't interrupt. Don't do it.
2: I turned the mic off. I was just
0: okay. Thank you, Jerry. No,
1: so beautiful.
0: So is that something that you will have available for people to stream and listen to at some point?
3: That will be, yes. I'm going to be recording that next. We're still working it out, but it should be in the fall this year. That'll be getting recorded. I do have two new singles coming out, and I can play one of those later if you'd like.
0: Okay, yeah, love for you too.
1: You have two albums out right now, right?
3: Two full albums.
0: One's called Whiskey and Cigars.
3: One's called Whiskey and Cigars.
0: I love it.
3: It's called the Lonesome Soul EP.
0: Yeah.
3: And they're available everywhere. Except for Apple Music for some stupid reason.
0: Wow.
3: But I'm getting that fixed.
0: Okay.
3: They will be up very soon. They were there for years, and then they got taken down. I don't know what happened.
0: Yeah.
3: This dispute with my distributor. But they're everywhere else, Spotify, YouTube, all the Amazon Music.
0: And how do you spell your name so people can find you?
3: Search. K-R-I-S. Collins.
0: Okay. K-R-I-S. Yeah. All right. Very good.
3: Thank you.
0: Well, I love that. And it's like it immediately, you know, paints the picture in your mind, which is what I like about it so much. Now, I know musicians hate this when you ask this question, so I'm going to ask it.
3: Yeah.
0: How would you classify your music? Is it country? Is it Americana? If you had to give it a label, if I had a gun to your head and said, tell me what your music is or you're done.
3: Okay. So the standard answer is... soul infused, or blues infused Texas soul.
0: Ooh,
3: is
0: I like
3: what
0: that.
3: I call it. But
0: like
3: just, you know, for the general listener, Americana, folk. I really stayed away from the country label for so long, but at the end of the day, I do sound like this. And
1: so, Texas singer songwriter as a blanket statement.
3: Yeah.
1: It's kind of its own thing, and it has a lot of influence. It's not country.
0: Well, if you look
1: but it's got country in it. It's not
0: if you
1: folk,
0: look at somebody
1: but it's
0: like
1: got
0: a,
1: folk in it.
0: Somebody like a Hayes Carl or somebody like that. I mean, are they.
1: I just saw him recently.
0: Are they really country? They're not really country,
1: not
0: are
1: really?
0: They?
1: No,
0: yeah. So,
1: really
3: but
1: more.
3: I did just release a country single in January. It's called I'm Nobody, and it's everywhere. So
0: I love it. All right. All right. So we are going to take a break. We still have a lot to do. We got to find out what Ian had to smoke this week.
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7: That was really well done all the way through.
8: Can I tell you guys about a Hoya de Nicaragua Clásico?
7: You can if you will allow Chris to pass those beers around.
8: I'm still kind of pouring them, actually, because they're all foamy.
7: All right, so tell me about a Hoya de Nicaragua Clásico.
8: Well, this is in particular the Clásico original Green Room edition.
7: Oh, Green Room. What does that mean?
8: So this is dedicated to the back when the presidents used to meet in the green room, presidents and their staff used to meet in the green room.
7: And eat a lot of peaches?
8: That's where they would smoke cigars.
7: Oh, okay. Gotcha.
9: Is this in the White House or something?
8: Yes. In the White House, the White House.
9: I haven't seen Trump use it lately, so that's why I guess I don't know about it.
8: So this is
7: but it's huge.
9: It's huge. It's going to be the best green room.
8: It's green room selection.
7: It's the most
8: this
7: green.
8: Is a Diadema coming in at 6x54 Diadema, just so you know, is basically a Perfecto.
7: Yeah.
8: And it's a beautiful cigar. It's a shade-grown Connecticut seed Ecuadorian wrapper with a Nicaraguan binder, Nicaraguan filled filler. The Perfecto shape is cappuccino in color.
7: Oh, nice.
8: The wrapper, very few veins, somewhat oily, single band, very firm feel overall. Pre-light sniff on this sweet, creamy coffee, Barnyard, slightly spicy at the cap. I used a clip, had a light draw to it, sweet, creamy coffee, earth, and leather on the lips. The initial light, Nicaraguan pepper, candy blast.
7: Nice.
0: Dang, candy. I want one.
7: That's really good. Yeah, that's a thing. Really.
8: It was like sweet, but it wasn't really so much of a blast, really. It was a lot of pepper, but sweet on top of that.
7: But I don't think I've heard a cigar, described that way. So that's really unique.
8: So spicy, underlying sweet coffee. Retrohale is spicy and woody with sweet coffee. Awkward burn.
7: Oh.
8: Mm-hmm. Now, keep in mind, this is a Perfecto, so it started as a little tiny end, right?
7: Mm-hmm.
8: I lit it, and it started burning at about 45 to 60 degrees.
7: So kind of a canoeing from the start, right?
8: Just like if you sliced it sideways, like the way they slice sausage at the barbecue places.
7: Perfectos that go down to the little, nipple foot, basically. So
8: I tended to burn. This is the first third of the cigar. Now, the pepper is more than present, leaving a little room in the palate for a little else. Although this is a mild-ish cigar, mm-hmm. as it settles in, breaks in a cloud of pepper and wood. I get sweet, creamy coffee, classic humidor. That's about all I can think of. Classic humidor, by the way. Like that humidor smell?
7: Yeah.
8: Classic humidor. And an slight minty note. Burn is still 45-degree angle. The retrohale is sweet and spicy with cedar and sweet cream, solid ash, awkward burn.
7: Mm-hmm.
8: Proposed pairing, like a summer ale or a mezcal, actually, I thought would go really well with this particular cigar.
7: We have one today.
8: The second third of this, I tended the burn, settling into a spicy, not quite medium strength. Coffee and cedar become more prominent, along with earth and tangy leather. Somewhat vegetal, slightly floral notes weave in and out and find their place amongst the growing complexity. The burn is finally evening out. Retrohale is spicy and sweet with wood and a kiss of mint. Solid ash, better burn.
7: Okay.
8: Last third of the cigar comes in. Although riding the line between mild and medium and an overall classic cigar kind of flavor profile, the Classico Original Green Room still manages to be complex. Tangy leather and rich earth ramp up in the last third of this. Retrohale is sweet, spicy, and cedar solid ash. Good, although slightly slanted burn.
7: Okay.
8: Price to quality. This is a $14 cigar.
7: Oh, wow. So, tell me what you thought of your overall price to quality, and then I want to ask if that kind of slanted burn impacted your score.
8: So I probably would have bumped it up a half a point, or maybe even a full point if I didn't have the burn issue.
7: Yeah,
8: but the burn issue was really not that big a deal. It just burned crooked,
7: right?
8: And kept burning crooked, but it didn't burn.
7: Yeah, right.
8: Right. So it never burned wrong. It never burned too hot or anything. So I didn't dock it too much. But I give it a 5. You're getting what you're paying for.
7: Okay.
8: You get
7: a great cigar at $10. Yeah,
8: at $10.
7: All right.
8: You get a great cigar at $10. And oddly enough, it's so big a flavor for coming into a medium mild cigar, which is strange because it has more spice than you would think.
7: For a
8: but
7: medium
8: still
7: to mild.
8: Comes across medium and mild. So very strange on those fronts.
7: I'll tell you about my cigar in the second hour of the show, but I'll tell you what it was. I smoked a Christoph GC Signature Series Robusto. So I'm looking forward to telling you about that. First, though, we should talk about this beer. Ian poured it at the beginning of the segment. What is this, Ian, that is...
8: Camille Golden Strong Ale with Texas-grown Marzahn and Mourvèdre grapes. I don't know. I'm probably saying it completely wrong. Dry hopped with Citra, Nelson Sauvin, and Superdelic.
7: So it's so interesting. Right as you said grape, mm-hmm. it hit my palate. Yep. And there is almost a wine-like characteristic kind of in the middle of the palate on
8: this. The aftertaste on this is grape skin.
7: Mm. In the best possible way.
8: Yes.
7: This beer tastes great.
8: So
7: this has a great
8: just outside
7: flavor.
8: Of San Marcos, Texas, my wife and I went to New Braunfels over mm-hmm. last weekend. For our anniversary. And we went around on one day, and we went to a couple different breweries, and this was one of them. This brewery blew my mind.
7: Oh, cool.
8: Rough House Brewing. And so what's funny is we found a brewery, and also kudos to Middleton Brewery. Middleton Brewery is out in the country off the Devil's Backbone is what they call it. And you stop there, and it's a beautiful little brewery. They have nice beers and everything. The people there are super nice. And then my wife, while we're sitting there and I'm smoking a cigar, she goes, hey, there's a brewery literally right down this little lonely road.
7: Oh, love it.
8: And it looks like the kind of road where we turn on it and like, I suppose you're wondering why I'm bringing you out here. We're just going for a country trip.
7: And then we end up
8: at this place called
0: gas station in the Texas Chainsaw Massacre. Yeah.
8: And then we end up at this place called Rough House Brewing, and it is beautiful. Mm. And I walk in, and the beers are so amazingly good.
7: Well, and you're in the neighborhood of one of my all-time favorites, which is that Guadalupe Brewing.
8: I love Guadalupe Brewing.
7: That's in the same general area.
8: This brewery blew my mind.
7: This sounds like a great place to do a little pub crawl.
8: So we're going to be – I'm going to try and get a hold of them because not only that, but they have a cave that they age beer in.
7: I love this.
8: A cave on their property.
7: A cave. That's awesome.
8: That they had dug out and aged beer. We're going to try and get them on so they can talk about all this.
7: So this has got – in addition to that grape skin thing you were talking about, it's got some spice to it and not like – peppery spice. It's more like I don't know, some the kind of spices you might use when you're making a pie or something.
8: I was unfortunately they didn't have it in cans, but my wife got a hazy IPA. First off, my wife never orders an IPA.
7: Yeah, and what'd you think?
8: Especially a hazy one. She went in and bought one.
7: Oh.
8: After tasting it.
7: Wow.
8: It was amazing. I wanted to bring it home to you.
7: I got
8: to
7: try this place. But yeah, they didn't have it.
8: But they didn't have it in cans. It was unbelievable.
7: All right. Well, it sounds like a road trip is in order.
8: I did buy these two big beers that they had, and they're both, like, wait till you get the next one, too.
7: Wonderful. All right. We're going to take a break. We will be back in hour two. I'll tell you about my cigar. We'll have some more music from Chris Collins. And, that thing called Drinking News will be in hour two. We'll be right back.
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11: When Hunter Brown's on the mound, gotta have it. You gotta have those games because you just can't count on the rest of the guys. Especially you can't count on Eric. I don't know what you do. Burrows is going to pitch, is back in the starting rotation after being sent to the bullpen for one outing. And I don't know what you do right now with Aaron Geddie. Holy crap.
12: What can you do? You just have to hope he gets it. You figure out what's going on with him.
11: Yeah.
12: Wasn't that good? Like, you're not doing anything with him. You're just going to have to ride it out. Take your ass whoopings, I guess, until your pitching coach can fix him.
11: You hope he can fix him. Can't fix any of these guys. They're just bad, bad, bad. And nothing. And it just keep going back out there and getting destroyed. It seems like that's the case every single day, every single time out with some of these guys.
12: The pitching hasn't been good in a general sense, so no one's getting any props.
11: Yeah.
12: Because somebody pops up here or there in general, your pitching's been at the bottom of the league for almost the entire year, starting and relieving. So, yay, good job, guys. If you were an offensive line coach, you'd have been gone.
11: That is true.
12: It's true. If you took what they did last year and this year, and if you were an offensive line coach or a play caller for the Texans, you'd be fired.
13: This is the best of ESPN Houston.
14: I was just listening to what you were saying about the Jaylen Brown trade rumors. I don't think it's going to happen. It would be good if it did happen, you know, for the Rockets, because we'll have some type of fight in the Western Conference, but I don't think it's going to happen, man.
15: You know what? I would agree. They don't have the appetite for it, from what I can tell. They made a big move, but it came to them, really. Kevin Durant wanted to be here. He let it be known. He made sure that they didn't have to give up many assets. Jaylen Brown may be fine coming here, but he's not going to tell the Celtics how it goes down. There'll maybe be a couple teams interested in him, but it'll cost more than the Rockets are willing to want to give up. And the question would be, now you seem very positive about it, but the question would be, is Jaylen Brown enough? Does the league overall think Jaylen Brown as the best player on a team, is that good enough? What team's ready to take on the salary, not just the current one, but the one where you have to extend him? Because Jaylen Brown's not committing to any place without a guarantee of an extension. He's an interesting player because we know he's good, but I'll ask AJ here. Do you think he can be the best player on a title team?
16: No, I don't, honestly. I mean, I think he can be maybe a 1A to 1B.
15: I guess the question would be, if you were able to pay him what you paid him and built like what the Knicks built. Like, he's not Jalen Brunson late, but if you could build all the things that the Knicks built, all the good players that they put together, the depth that they had, I think, yes, he could be the best player on a team like that. But if you're paying him $60-plus million, it's very unlikely you're going to be able to build a roster that way because we know Jalen Brunson took less to get all that done. So I would agree. Best player on the team, considering the contract that it would take, I don't think he can be, and I don't think a lot of the league does. So he's in an interesting spot as far as his value, what a team can get for him, and how much some team's willing to pay him. He's a great player, but he's just in a weird tier because of the money owed to him going forward. I don't think the Rockets are going to do it. In some ways, I'm not even sure that they should because of the commitment they'd have to make.
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18: Tatsi Imai.
7: Imai was very, very good.
18: Yeah, got exactly what I wanted. Bad start, big bounce back.
7: Joe's taking credit
19: was
7: for
19: that
7: Imai's
19: a Joe vindication?
7: Dominance.
18: Big time vindication.
7: No.
18: 11 strikeouts.
7: Absolutely not.
18: Mentally strong. He's not mentally weak anymore. Big time bounce
7: no,
18: back.
7: What would have been way better is if he had two straight outings of this.
18: No, I got exactly
7: what do you
18: what
7: mean it's vindicated? No, it's not vindicated. Yes,
18: I
7: you got what.
18: My shots.
7: Sure.
18: I'm very good.
7: That doesn't make it a good take.
18: Doesn't matter. I was right.
19: I'm 99% with Jeremy, but the fact that Imai set the new team record for strikeouts this season in the game was like, damn it, Joe kind of got one.
18: Boom. Got it.
7: That is kind of crazy.
19: It is.
7: So the thing with Imai is always, like, do you trust him, right? Because he's had good outings.
18: Yeah.
7: But he also has outings where he leaves the game in the first. So it's like, not sure what you're getting out of this guy. So do you trust Imai?
18: No.
7: No, I don't either.
19: Not there yet. Same. Okay. Unanimous.
18: I probably would need maybe like another like three or four solid starts.
7: You just need him to set the record and strikeouts for
18: no,
7: the next three
18: I
7: or four
18: solid
7: starts. No, I'm with you on that.
18: Like, I just like more just it balancing out now a little bit, right? Like the ability to have, you know, a quality start, but also not look your best. Something like that.
19: So what you're saying is you need them not to have the bad game sandwiched in between two good
7: here,
19: games?
7: we're thinking along the same vein here, Brian.
19: Okay.
7: Because if you eliminate the start against Kansas City, where he couldn't get out of the first after being given a 9 spot in the top of the first, his last 5 outings, eliminating that one,
18: mm-hmm.
7: he's kind of been semi-consistent.
18: Yes, I'm still having a hard time buying it. It's just the early season stink.
7: He's had 2 outings where he couldn't get out of the first.
18: Yeah, it's not something that you, like, good pitchers don't really do that.
7: He's, like, really good one outing, but then he gives you the occasional Hindley. You know what I mean? Like, he gives you these outings. It's like, okay, this is why they wanted him, or Jim Crane wanted him, or Dana Brown, whoever wanted him. Okay, we see why. But then he gives you a couple of Hindleys on the year, and it's like, can't trust this guy. He might go Blair Hindley on you.
18: It was the worst pitcher ever.
7: Worst outing ever.
18: By far.
7: So I can't trust him either. Hopefully the Kansas City outing was just a blip, and we can trust him more.
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10: Wow, that was good. That was a good one.
11: That was amazing.
10: That was a really, really good one. Welcome back to Hour 2. It's Smokin' and Toastin', show number 490, and we are so glad you're here. We are going to get to this. I promise we will not leave you hanging. We will get to this this article from VinePair about the one whiskey you should bring back from every state. But right now, while Ian is pouring mezcal and Chris is getting ready to bring us another song, let me tell you about the cigar I smoked this week. Christoph is an interesting cigar company to me. Their emphasis seems to be on blending, using tobaccos from different locales around the world in interesting and unusual, maybe, combinations. So the cigar I smoked this week, the Christoph GC Signature Series Robusto, is a good example of this. It uses a Brazilian Maduro wrapper, a Honduran binder, and then fillers from Honduras, the Dominican Republic, and Nicaragua, all from Cuban seed. The GC on the Christoph GC Signature Series stands for Glenn Case. He is the owner of Christoph Cigars, and this is reportedly his favorite blend in their lineup. And I don't know if you've paid attention to Christoph or not. They got a lot of blends in their
12: lineup.
10: They
12: got a lot of cigars.
10: So this is his favorite.
12: I will tell you, though, they're straight-up original Maduro.
10: Great stuff.
12: Great. Also, they have one called a Pissed Off Christoph, which is fantastic.
10: Love that. Well, this Robusto had an interesting look. The wrapper was deep brown, a little mottled and veiny, but it had an oily sheen to it that was incredibly inviting. It was 5.5 by 34. It was almost like a smaller Toro with a pigtail cap and a brown and gold Christoph band. I'm not a huge fan of pigtail caps. I love the way they look, but unless I just don't have a cutter around, and I always have a cutter around, I don't usually twist them off to open up the cigar. I've done that a few times and ended up with a really ragged, peeling surface.
12: Always cut them.
10: On the head of the cigar. So I use my trusty V cutter and just slice the pigtail right off, leaving a nice, crisp incision. Not a lot of complexity noticeable in the pre-light sniff, but there was a really nice touch of Maduro sweetness and aged tobacco on the cold draw. Once I added fire to the equation, though, the flavors came rolling in with a passion. Rich, deep notes of molasses, chocolate, and oak showed up in a big way in the first third, along with oak. I think I mentioned oak, so it showed up twice.
0: And chocolate.
10: And a nice blend of spices on the finish. The draw was open and perfect, and the construction seemed quite good, even though the burn was a little jagged.
0: Good construction.
10: Second third, I like that, by the way, doing that sort of a shadow emphasis. I like it. Second third saw a little bit of pepper creeping into the profile, which I was quite happy with. Smoke was thick and chewy, which is a word that I've noticed that cigar reviewers tend to use.
0: Creeping pepper.
10: Personally, I have never chewed smoke, but I'll just go with their description. By the final third, the pepper had ramped up a bit. It was creeping. Chocolate and a rich earth note joined the party, and I was convinced I'd found a new cigar to make sure was in my humidor rotation. Flavors were complex and varied, showing subtle nuances in the way they interacted with each other and kept my palate happy and wanting more. The Christoph GC Signature Series Robusto started out medium-bodied and climbed a notch or two to medium to full by the time the nub had started to burn my fingers. Suggested pairing?
0: Nub was burning.
10: A nice, complex bourbon wins the day here, like a Hunter and Scott or Eagle Rare. It is very difficult to go wrong with Eagle Rare. Bottom line, I loved this cigar. The flavor, complexity, the tingling buzz on the palate, all things that I love and look for in a smoke. The Christoph GC Signature Series Robusto is a $9 to $10 cigar, although I did pick this one up on sale for significantly less. But even at $10, this baby delivers. Price to quality, at $10, a solid five. Grab it for less than that, and it's happy, happy, joy, joy time. So, Christoph GC Signature
0: happy,
10: Series
0: happy.
10: Rocked. And I will also
0: mention,
10: it's a Robusto, but it smoked for like almost 2 hours. Like, it
0: really?
10: It smoked slow and clean, and it was really an enjoyable
0: nice.
10: Time. Yeah, yeah. My wife was gone. I started doing the cigar review and jotting down my notes. She came home, and I was still smoking. It was like, you know, it's like awesome. I said, yeah, I'm almost done here. Give me a few minutes, you know, and... but anyway.
0: That cigar was like the last 5 minutes of a football game.
10: That's right.
11: American football, just to be clear, since it's World
0: Cup.
10: Yeah. I'm totally going to start a YouTube channel called The Last 5 Minutes, and it's going to be the last 5 minutes of, like, you know, football games and basketball games.
11: Yeah.
10: And because basketball, really, unless your team is ahead by 30 points, it's all about the last 5 minutes.
11: Yeah. Yeah.
10: And the last 5 minutes can last, like, an hour. Yeah.
0: I do love basketball games, but, like, my thing is I'll start at halftime.
10: Yeah. Oh, yeah. Totally. I'm totally with you. Totally with you. So Chris Collins is here. We became acquainted with him when he released an album that was all about whiskey and cigars. But
0: it's very close to my heart.
10: We love his music no matter what it's about. And you've got some new things that are out, right?
13: So I do have a new song. This one I finished back in May. And I thought it was done, and then I performed it live, and I added one little touch at the end that just made it extra special.
10: What's it called?
13: This is called 30 Day Chip. I know on a show like this, that could have a negative connotation.
10: Okay.
13: However, this is not about drinking. Drinking was never my issue, so nobody should feel judged.
10: Okay.
13: I had an issue with another substance. I'm in recovery.
10: It's okay, then, if we drink mezcal
13: 100%.
10: While listening to this. Okay. All right. That's good. So here we go. 30-day chip.
13: All right. Quitting is easy. I've done it 1,000 times. Stay and quit is the part I never seem to get right. Starting over. That sounds dignified. Can't tell if I'm addicted to the failure or the fight. Have you ever had to give back your 30-day chip? on account of a lie about the day you slipped. Truth be told, I guess I'm not ready to quit. Have you ever had to give back your 30-day chip? I let down everyone from time to time. I let down myself most every night. That I run to the past, reach for a glass, nowhere near ready to fight. And on days when I've given up, I throw in the towel for the opening bell. But when I'm ready, there'll be a chair in a circle waiting for my story to tell.

0: name is Chris, and I'm an addict. And I don't want to give back my 30-day chip. Never want to give back my 30-day chip again. God help me get back my 30-day chip.
1: That's very moving. I like that a lot. Very, very nice. It reminds me of the feeling that I got, and my wife, you know, hipped me to both of these things. It reminds me of the feeling that I got when I both read the book and listened to the album of Heroin Diaries by Nikki Sixx. It is a moving and wonderful book. You do not have to be a Motley Crue fan.
2: No.
1: To enjoy that and get a lot out of it. And the album, the 6 a.m. album, Heroin Diaries, is a companion to the book, and it's the best thing he's ever been a part of musically, wow. in my opinion. But it moves you in the same way that did, and I thought that was
2: that's heavy,
1: was
2: man.
1: Yeah, really awesome.
3: Sorry about that.
1: Really,
2: no,
1: awesome.
2: Like, in the best possible.
1: Thanks for
2: way.
1: Bringing us all down, dude. No, and you know, so let me ask you about this, because I know a lot of people that are going through recovery,
3: right.
1: They're not able to, let's say, drink alcohol,
3: right.
1: If they're recovering from an addiction to something else, and yet other people are. What do you think that's about? As someone who's been there,
3: I think it's about risk factors.
1: Yeah?
3: I think it's just about for me, thankfully, alcohol never was a problem. I didn't start drinking. This is the absolute truth. Till I was 28 years old.
1: Mm-hmm.
3: I was just a very good boy, goody two shoes. Never wanted to touch it because I had a bad experience at 15. It's the only other time I got drunk, and it was awful. And I was like, I will never do that again. And then 28, you know, life got rough. I started hanging out with different friends. They would go to a bar. I'd have a drink or two, but again, it was never
1: what you struggled with.
3: No, never at all.
1: Interesting.
3: And in fact, what I struggled with is something that a lot of people struggle with, but it's legal in most states now. But it's just something that's just been a real time suck, a motivational suck, and I just decided I needed to get free of it.
1: Well, it's really interesting to me because I think every person is different. There are some people that if they're trying to get clean and get their 30-day chip from a substance, let's say, alcohol is almost like a gateway back to that for them, and they can't drink as well. But you're saying, you know, that was not the case.
2: I had a buddy of mine one time, and I asked him, I was like, so why do you not drink? And he goes, well, it's the same kind of thing. He's like, drinking was number one problem, but the problem is I drink that, then I want to go, you know.
1: Do something else, yeah.
2: Yes, it leads to that other thing, like then so bad decisions starts happening. So I think it's different for different people.
1: Yeah, it's kind of a personal thing. That's fascinating. It's a very moving song. Like
3: you
1: could feel it just like right here. And it kind of brought the whole thing down. So I think we're going to have to do drinking news in a couple of segments just to try to pick the vibe back up.
3: I've got a happier song. If there's more time, we'll
1: do that to close things out. Terry, how are we doing on time in this segment?
4: We're about wrapping it up.
1: About wrapping it up.
4: Yeah,
1: okay.
4: About time to wrap
1: so
4: it up.
1: So in the next.

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4: To experience that feeling, because Ian always has such a satisfied look on his face when he makes a really good sound effect with the bottle, and so I wanted to see what that was like.
5: Okay, I don't want to, but now I feel like I have to. So you're saying that he always feels satisfied when he pulls it out?
4: I think so. Yeah, I think so. So.
5: Sorry, Mom.
4: And sorry to my dad, who apparently listens to the show now. You asked about Connecticut from this article for the one whiskey that you should buy. Yeah. They said, get this bottle from Litchfield Distillery. It's their 5-year double-barreled bourbon whiskey. I like double-barreled.
6: Yeah. Litchfield. See, this sounds like a real distillery.
4: Mm-hmm. Yeah.
5: Oh, yeah, it does.
4: Oh, it does,
5: yeah.
4: Doesn't it? And what state were you asking
7: Missouri.
4: Me about? Missouri. All right, let's try Missouri.
7: Missouri.
4: I used to live in Missouri. It was miserable. No, it wasn't. It was no. Honestly, I lived in St. Louis. I loved it.
5: We don't have an affiliate. Oh, yeah, we do have an affiliate there.
4: Yeah, I love St. Louis. For Missouri, they recommend J. Reiger, R-E-I-G-E-R, J. Reiger and Company Monogram Whiskey. They're out of Kansas City, and the article says they make plenty of excellent, straightforward expressions, including bottled and bond bourbons and rye. But for a truly memorable pour, search for a bottle of Monogram, a highly limited annual release that allows the distillery, they say, to truly flex its muscle.
5: Wow.
4: So I'm going to skip to Texas just because I know more about Texas whiskey than most states, obviously living here. So I really want to see what they chose.
6: Can I guess?
4: From Texas. Yeah, guess while I'm scrolling.
6: I'm going to guess
4: remember.
6: That they're going to have Balcones.
4: Balcones, yeah.
6: That's a big one. Yeah. Oh. Maybe the Balmore.
4: Oh, no. But I think you're going to love who they have.
8: Still Austin.
4: Iron Root Republic.
6: Iron Root.
4: Harbinger. Yes. They're Harbinger 115 straight
6: so
4: Texas
6: good.
4: Bourbon.
6: Yes.
4: We've had them on the show. Yep. We've had that bourbon
6: Ooh,
4: on the show.
6: I need to call them.
4: And, yeah, they say here, we love seeing an increasingly wide selection of Texas whiskeys on the market. Many, including Still Austin and Milam and Green, ship most places in the U.S. Whiskey from Iron Root Republic is a little tougher to find, but no less delicious. So
6: yeah,
4: that may be one of the reasons it made this, because they're saying if you're in Texas, if you're visiting,
5: yeah,
4: this is one that you might want. And those guys are awesome, by the way, at Iron
5: they
4: Root.
5: Are.
6: Oh, absolutely.
4: And I say guys, but really it's Mama that's
5: I was going to say, that's the one that the mom runs? Yeah, exactly.
4: Mama
5: I love
4: is
5: that.
4: The bomb. Yeah. She is absolutely good. Okay, while we still have time, we got to do drinking news in this segment while I enjoy some more of this mezcal. And I'm ready, even if you are.
6: Drink it.

0: steps in an arm, he said,
1: gotta take a gator to the vet.
0: Drinking news, now it's time for drinking news.
2: Cheers, y'all. See, I thought he was going to sing it, but that worked out perfectly.
0: I don't know if it's a really singing line. It's more of a little more spoken, yeah.
2: Terry, I forgot to give you a heads up on this. I apologize. I need the breaking drinking news sounder. Do you know where that is?
3: Breaking news.
2: Yeah.
3: You know what? I think I do hear this.
2: Because before we get to our main story, this just in, it is breaking drinking news. That just makes it sound so much better, doesn't it? I love that. There is no word yet on whether a national state of emergency will be declared, but sources on the ground are confirming a serious issue in Massachusetts. Boston has run out of beer.
0: Yeah.
2: Apparently, we know who is responsible. It's
0: Scots.
2: Those damn Scottish.
0: Yep.
2: Okay, I know the correct use of the term would be to say it's those damn Scots. But somehow in my head, that sounded more like I was unhappy with a bag of lawn fertilizer and not the actual people from Scotland. But that's not important right now. According to multiple news sources, bars and tap rooms in the Boston area have been drunk completely dry. And it just happens to coincide with the arrival of thousands of Scottish soccer fans who got here to the U.S. to watch their team in the World Cup. Now, this story hits very close to home for me because I lived in Boston for 7 years. And I will state for the record that of all the places I've lived, Boston, Massachusetts is, in fact, the city I would least expect to run dry.
3: Yeah.
2: The sources say that the visit, especially on St. Patrick's Day, they're stocking up now for St. Patrick's Day next year in Boston. Well, as soon as they, restock their taps and stuff. The sources say that the visiting Scots, many of whom were fully decked out in celebratory kilts, drank all of the beer in the plane on their inbound flights, and that the Sam Adams Tap Room, Hennessy's Bar, and the Beantown Pub all report being completely tapped out of any beer.
1: They kilt it.
2: And at Federal Wine and Spirits, in Boston, the refrigerator door has been broken from being opened too many times. I am not making that up.
0: Oh.
2: Clearly.
0: Wow.
2: Greater Boston, at the very least, should be declared a disaster area by the government.
0: Oh,
2: and
0: yeah.
2: Federal forces should swoop in and deliver pallet after pallet of relief aid beer to Bostonians and, yes, the visiting Scots. I have already pledged to donate a six-pack of Lone Pint Yellow Rose IPA from my personal beer fridge to the recovery efforts. We will keep you posted on this story as it develops. But I can just tell you, I lived in Boston for 7 years. This is a big deal. It's an emergency.
4: Budweiser was having to make emergency shipments into
2: that's amazing.
4: Like, they got the Clydesdales and just went on.
2: Still, it didn't help. But our main
0: but
2: story.
0: But what's funny is I also saw a big thing that said, apparently, they don't like Budweiser or Bud Light so much.
2: Yeah, I think they said they only have Bud Light left. That was my bad Scottish accent.
4: It's crap.
2: I was trying to sound like Shrek, but it didn't work out very well. But our main story in today's drinking news involves the concealed carry of a firearm. Now, concealed carry basically means the possession of a handgun on one's person or in close proximity in a manner that hides the weapon from public view. In most cases, that likely means a holster that's covered by a shirt or jacket or maybe a gun inside a handbag. And in the U.S., this is widely considered to be a right granted by the Second Amendment.
0: Yes.
2: But a Brazilian woman was much more creative. I like how you gave it that little swing.
0: I had to swing it a little.
2: That was
0: I mean, I didn't have time to, like.
2: Oh, but I wish you had, because that's awesome.
0: It didn't click until I was halfway through the other one.
2: Our story, we'll say Brazilian woman again.
0: Then I'll boss it up.
2: The story begins with law enforcement in Cidade Occidental, Goiás State, Brazil. Receiving
0: it's easy
2: a tip.
0: For you to say.
2: I worked on that before the show, just so you know.
4: In the mirror.
2: And I knew I didn't want to ask you to pronounce it because we'd be here for until like a show 2 weeks from now.
4: The human torch was denied a big loan.
2: The story begins in Brazil where cops received a tip about a couple on a motorcycle that was armed and potentially dangerous. They spotted the couple and pulled them over, at which time the pair disclosed to officers that they were searching for a man who had robbed the male's mother earlier. And it was clear to police that this couple intended to take justice into their own hands. Now, the cops asked if the couple was in possession of firearms, and that is where our story takes a rather bizarre turn. When they replied that, yes, they did have a gun, officers demanded that they hand it over. And that was when the Brazilian woman...
0: Brazilian woman.
2: I like it. Took you a moment, but you got there. That was when the Brazilian woman agreed to comply and produced the gun, which was a Taurus PT-92 caliber 9mm pistol with two live rounds inside of it. And our Brazilian woman proved that this was, in fact, concealed carry when she went to retrieve the gun by pulling it out of her vagina.
0: Oh!
2: Yes, you heard that right. The suspect was carrying a loaded handgun in her lady garden.
4: Which way was it facing?
2: I
4: feel like that could go wrong real quick.
2: She removed it, and there is actually blurred out video of this on the internet.
0: No.
2: And handed it to the officers, who I'm guessing immediately broke out gloves and maybe masks before placing the pistol that had been hidden in her hoo-hoo into a plastic evidence bag.
0: Something fishy going on here.
2: The woman did not explain why she was executing a concealed coochie carry. And in fact...
0: Here's the thing. Like, in Texas, you have to have it in a holster.
4: Well, it's in a holster.
0: You can conceal it, but it has to be in a holster.
2: This was her holster.
0: You can't just put it in your pocket.
4: I mean, I cite Broad City and Elena, who says that is the female pocket, and that's where you should hide your weed and, obviously, guns.
2: Yeah, well, the woman did not explain why she was executing her concealed coochie carry.
0: Also, you need to have it somewhere where you can easily access it.
2: Right. Well, in fact,
0: I'm just leaving that one out there.
2: The reason that she was carrying this lead slinger in her lady garden remains a mystery even days after the incident. The couple, who were also operating the motorcycle without a driver's license, were detained and taken to a police station.
0: She was sitting on a motorcycle?
2: Yes.
4: Yes.
2: She was riding behind.
0: Pistol.
2: The guy was driving a motorcycle. She was sitting behind him with the pistol.
0: That's why
4: Which way was it facing?
5: I need another drink.
4: I want to know. Which way was it facing?
2: I think you should pour him some more mezcal.
4: Isn't there a handle involved?
2: The couple, who were also operating the motorcycle without a driver's license, were detained.
0: Wait, was this like a 1911 style, or was this a revolver? Let's get details here.
2: I'm getting there.
5: Taurus, 9mm.
2: The couple, who were also operating the motorcycle without a driver's license, were detained and taken to a police station where the gun was booked into evidence. Now, look, it might surprise you that I would find a story about a woman hiding a pistol in a pink taco somewhat inspiring. But if that surprises you, then apparently you don't know me very well.
6: Excuse me, do you have my Walther PPK?
2: I have been inspired...
0: I don't know. We were just in the back seat, and it went off.
2: By this tale of the well-hidden weapon.
4: Like in Pulp Fiction.
5: Q and MI6 is getting very creative.
2: And quite often, when I become inspired, I like to express that inspiration by jotting down a few lines of poetry or prose. And so, despite the trouble this could potentially get me in with the Brazilian government, I am either brave or stupid or both. I would like to share my poetic musings with you now.
4: Can I point out something real quick?
2: On Drinking News.
4: I like that you're going to do a poem because I don't think there's any other top five places that would be worse to put that.
2: I thought of a top five list and I got stuck on five.
4: Nothing. Yeah, there's nothing.
2: Exactly.
5: Would this be a haiku?
2: Probably so.
0: You did there.
2: Just going to let that go. Could I get a little poetry reading music, please? And it goes a little something like this. Cops in Brazil, just after midday, stopped a motorcycle couple on the causeway. Their question number one was, do you guys have a gun? Turns out her holster was her vajayjay. Reporting live from a pub in Boston, where I have just confirmed that they are completely out of beer. All they have left is Michelob Ultra. My name is Cruz, and that is your...
0: Drinking news. Drinking news. That's our time for drinking news.
2: Cheers, y'all. It's not every day that you get that kind of a drinking news story.
0: No, that was a special drinking news.
2: Yeah. It takes me back to the one about the guy who grew the penis on his arm, which is maybe my all-time favorite drinking news story.
4: Yeah.
2: And we've already done that story like three times. I think it's going to be time for a fourth
0: it's
2: soon.
0: It's still hilarious.
2: It's evergreen. It's what we call evergreen.
4: It is an evergreen story. Yeah. That is true.
2: Doesn't matter how many times you do it, it's still wonderful.
0: Speaking of wonderful,
2: Chris is still sitting here with
0: this.
2: No, but he's sitting here with a shocked look on his face, I don't know if it's from the beer or from drinking news.
5: Drinking news. Oh my gosh. Oh my gosh.
2: That's enough to drive a man right.
5: Gives a Brazilian a whole new connotation.
2: Right, but I think you may need to go to a meeting.
5: I'm just saying.
2: Ian, what is this we're drinking or that you're drinking? I haven't sampled it.
5: Holsters Anonymous.
0: Ooh. Holsters Anonymous.
2: I'm sorry. Guys, I'm in seventh grade.
0: This has turned dark and warm.
2: Speaking of dark, this beer.
0: Body Farm Imperial Stout.
5: Let the bodies at the floor.
2: Wow.
0: Yeah. Wait for that to set in a moment.
2: This is roasty.
0: Like, keep going.
2: Yeah.
0: Take one more sip, and then I'm going to tell you what's going on here. With candy cap mushrooms, cocoa nibs, and vanilla beans.
2: These are all wonderful things.
0: Like, how good is that? This beer was brewed in honor of the Forensic Anthropology Research Facility of Texas State University. Spatially largest outdoor human decomposition research lab.
5: What the hell?
0: Also known as Body Farm.
2: Wow. I find it interesting that Body Farm beer.
4: What the hell just happened?
2: That's good enough. All right. We got a lot to do in our final segment, so we'll come back and do that. I'm going to have each of you pick one more state that will go from this list. We're going to talk more about this beer, and you're going to give us a final song that will hopefully get us out of this mess that we've gotten ourselves into. So we will be right back. You are listening to Smoking and Toasting.
5: Crap, I got
2: to
5: write a happy song real quick.
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8: And Body Farm beer.
7: Today's show has been jam-packed. We've had so much going on. We could easily do another hour, but I won't subject you fine people to that. We'll just try to wrap things up here. I wanted to go back to this list of whiskey to buy if you're in a state and you need to buy one and bring it home. And I thought each of you could give me one more state, and we'd do that, and then we'll have a... We'll have a little tune to take.
8: How about
7: home.
8: Wisconsin?
7: Ooh. Wisconsin. Of course, I'm up here on Colorado, and you me scroll all the way to Wisconsin. Thanks a lot. South Dakota, Tennessee.
8: Okay, Zootopia.
7: Oh, no, I'm almost there. I'm almost there. Wisconsin. Wisconsin. J. Henry and Sons Husk Beer Barrel Finish.
9: I've had it.
8: Oh.
7: You
8: wow.
7: have had it?
9: Yeah.
7: So do you have a relationship with Wisconsin?
9: I do. I go up there for the last – well, this will be my fourth year going up for a songwriter retreat that we do
7: okay.
9: up there.
7: Wow. Well, they say it was first released in 2025. Husk has a complex pedigree. First, their signature heirloom red corn was malted and brewed into a beer. That liquid was aged and used bourbon cask for a year before being bottled. And then finally, they put bourbon back into those barrels for secondary maturation. And J. Henry & Sons
8: wow.
7: Husk – beer barrel finish.
10: I just want to point out that this mezcal and this beer go well together.
7: Oh, right. See, I haven't gone back.
10: And I don't know that I've ever said that before.
7: I will have. No, I agree with you, Terry. Give me a state.
11: Hawaii.
7: Hawaii. Ooh. Oh, so you're trying to trick me.
0: Yeah, yeah.
7: Yeah, but I got it. I got it covered. It's all good.
9: That's a long drive, but I could tour there.
0: Yeah, exactly. Yeah, that's right.
7: I'd be happy to go. I think we should do
0: it. I heard Teslas can do it in the water, so just mm-hmm. grab one. Sure. I did it in Dallas a while back.
7: In Hawaii, you're going to want to look for Koalau Distillery. That's K-O apostrophe. O-L-A-U, Koalau Distillery, and their Old Pali Road Whiskey, P-A-L-I Road Whiskeys.
0: Okay.
7: They say that Hawaii's not exactly overflowing with craft whiskeys, but there's still a variety of local booze on offer. And Koalau Distillery is the best-known producer. It's released limited expressions of 100% Hawaiian distilled bourbon, but you're most likely to find their Old Pali Road whiskey, which is a blend of 90% corn bourbon and aged American whiskey from other sources. But they say it is quite good.
0: Nice. So,
7: one more state.
10: Pennsylvania.
7: Pennsylvania. That's a good one. Oh, I'm glad you thought of that. Because Pennsylvania, I mean, the history of beer and spirits in
9: Liberty.
7: Pennsylvania is a wonderful and yeah, that bell thing that they have, which is kind of cool. I've been there. I've seen it.
0: Mostly Rocky.
7: Mm-hmm. Yeah. I've seen those steps. I at one point was going to go up those steps and do that, and I got about 20 steps up, and I'm like, no, I'm good.
0: Yeah.
9: Wasn't Ben Franklin from there?
7: Pennsylvania. Liberty Pole Spirits.
0: Liberty Pole.
7: Old Mauna Kea Full Proof Rye. They say Pennsylvania's Liberty Pole is one of several craft producers embracing this style, this historic style of rye whiskey. This expression starts with 61% rye, 13% wheat, 13% malted rye, and 13% malted barley. Sounds like that's got your name on it, Ian. It really does. After distillation, it goes into the barrel at 108 proof, which ultimately leads to a sweet and spicy aged whiskey we could revisit time and time again. After maturation, the whiskey is proofed back to 108, which we think is prime territory for this particular style and profile.
0: Nice.
7: So there you go. Do we have time for a song before
0: yes,
7: we go?
0: Yes, I think we should go out with a song.
7: Okay, so let me just say thank you guys all for listening. Chris, thank you so much for being here.
9: Thank you for having
7: and for sharing
9: me.
7: Your music with us. We appreciate it. We love it. And he's going to take us home. So I'll just say before he starts, cheers, y'all.
0: Cheers, y'all. Everybody.
10: Will it hurt your feelings if I play a little ukulele over
9: Not
10: time?
9: Not at all.
7: Yeah.
9: Who do
7: he doesn't know the song.
0: Just do it. We'll play it out. Yeah. It'll be on the podcast. If you're listening to the podcast, it'll be the whole thing. If you're listening to the radio show, go to the podcast. You can hear the rest of the song.
9: The song's about 2 minutes and 40 seconds. It's not by me. It's by a guy named Colin Nichols out of Kansas, one of my good friends and an excellent songwriter. It's called Old Me Did.

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I make mistakes that I tell myself gonna stop making. Yeah, I still struggle with all the smallest things.

way. Every now and then, but not like the old me did, like showing up late to everything I do, canceling plans last minute, 'cause I was still asleep past noon. These days I'm looking for new ways to learn and improve, 'cause now that I'm older, time ain't something to do.

0: I still struggle with all the smallest things.
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4: 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Absolutely love it. 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Well, thank you so much, Chris Collins, for coming on. 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
0: Just like Uncle Phil.
4: 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Ian really added with the ukulele.
0: Yeah, that was beautiful, man.
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4: Cheers, y'all. 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

0: locked in. A group play in the World Cup coming down to the final few days, few matches in action right now. Spain leading Uruguay 1-0 with just under a minute to go now in extra time. And the other game just going final and a draw between Cape Verde and Saudi Arabia. No score between them. If results hold as they are with Spain leading Uruguay, Cape Verde will advance. Uruguay will be heading home. Two games late tonight, 11 p.m. Eastern. It'll be Egypt and Iran, New Zealand and Belgium going on as well. To the diamond we go with scores across Major League Baseball. The Mariners able to beat the Guardians 3-1 earlier tonight as well. Dodgers, Padres just getting underway. Athletics and Angels as well. No score there. To the NHL, Maple Leafs select Penn State winger Gavin McKenna with the first overall pick in the NHL draft tonight. Toronto held the top selection in Friday's event after winning the draft lottery on May 5th. It was 10 years ago that they had the first overall pick and took Austin Matthews. Toronto missed the postseason for the first time with Matthews last year, putting in contention for the number one pick. So football, another door is closed for Brendan Sorsby's football future. The Canadian Football League saying on Friday the quarterback will not be allowed to join any of its teams for the upcoming season. And more moves in baseball today as New York Mets fired their manager Carlos Mendoza. For more stats, scores, and analysis, check out ESPN.com and the all-new ESPN app. Game night coming your way next.
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1: Well, we are well into the NBA offseason at this point. We've had two pretty big trades. Could we potentially get a third one coming up soon? It's Game Night right here on ESPN Radio, ESPN app, and Sirius XM at Channel 80, presented by Progressive Insurance. I'm Matt Fontana. He's Jordan Renan. We're so happy to be along with you tonight. Jordan, a beautiful Friday, man. How you doing?
2: I'm doing all right. Not as good as Cape Verde, who's celebrating right now, jumping
1: advances.
2: Up and down.
1: Good job. Congratulations.
2: Cape Verde. Did you know they existed a week ago?
1: No. I'm assuming that's green something, the green cape. Do they have green capes? Do they wear green capes when they play soccer? I don't know.
2: I don't think it's meant to be literally as a cape, like you're wearing a cape.
1: It's probably not even green. Either, oh, and they are partying. I'm just seeing it out there. It's good for them, man. Good for them. So, yeah, so they no score against Saudi Arabia. So then by virtue of Uruguay losing, that they advance. So there they go. Yeah. First ever knockout stage in their first ever FIFA World Cup appearance. They're going to the knockout stage. So good for them for Cape Verde. So
2: they tie all three games? Is that what happened? I think that's what happened.
1: Really? That's got to be, man, that'd be a crazy parlay to hit on DraftKings. Three Cape Verde draws. Be even crazier if they were all nothing like tonight. But good for them. We'll keep you updated on the World Cup as we go on. Again, a couple of games late tonight as well, as the group stage just has, I think, Monday, right? Tomorrow, I think, is the final day for the group stage. Team USA getting back at it on Wednesday as they roll on. But, I joke about it, Jordan, to say that we're well into the NBA offseason because we just crowned the champion a couple of weeks ago. But we haven't even hit free agency yet. We've got Giannis Antetokounmpo traded. We've got LaMelo Ball already traded. There's so much going with it. And we sit here and wonder, is Jaylen Brown maybe next on that trade block? And does it actually make sense for the Celtics to bail on this Jason Tatum, Jaylen Brown duo? What do you think?
2: Yeah, you know, that's the beauty of the NBA, especially this offseason, is it's not about actually the free agents for the most part, right? Because who are the top free agents? This is not a very good free agent class, right? Yes, LeBron, 40-plus-year-old LeBron is a free agent, but there's just not that much out there in free agency, right? There's not, like, the big free agent coming out there. It's, okay, who's going to get moved? Like you said, we already saw Giannis. We already saw a couple other big moves. Now the question is Jaylen Brown part of that? And it feels like, to me, we're headed in that direction. Like, he was already the key name, right? Boston was heavily in that Giannis sweepstake, and Jaylen Brown apparently was going to be the key piece there. They just seem to be ready to move on. Like, I don't get it. I don't think they should. Because here's the thing. Most of the time, you're like, don't think it could work between these two guys. You know, we're talking about him and Tatum and building the team that way. They already did it, Matt. That's why it doesn't make sense to me. We already have evidence that it can work with those two. Just put the right pieces around them. So why not keep them? But there has to be something there that we're not fully getting or understanding that they're so willing to move on from Jaylen Brown, especially after the season he just had.
1: Well, and I had this conversation, I hosted with Adam Kaufman last night, and Adam goes, just because they explored the Giannis trade doesn't mean that they're going to trade Jaylen Brown. And maybe they had a conversation with Jaylen Brown and said, oh, this is coming, like, don't worry about it. And I said, you know, Adam, I understand that. It doesn't mean that they still don't want to move on, right? Like, they could be sitting there and be like, oh, it's just about Giannis. How many times do you hear teams talk about, oh, we're never trading this guy, and they turn around like, okay, well, we traded him, right? And it's more in this situation. I'm sure they were chasing after Giannis, but they signaled to everybody, we're thinking about making moves here. We don't believe in this core as it stands, or you would not pursue Giannis. And for everybody to sit there and go, Giannis is elite, Giannis is all these things. I'm like, don't get me wrong, Giannis is a really good player. I don't even know if he's a top 10 player in the league right now. With the injury history, his age is getting up there.
2: If he's healthy, he is.
1: Exactly.
2: The problem is he healthy?
1: But you're going to give all that up? You know, you're just going to throw this all away with the team you have to go after Giannis? I think it is more about the Boston Celtics saying, yes, we don't think that this core as it stands can go win another title. And that's why I think the Celtics are better off trading.
2: Here's why I feel very strongly we're headed in that direction. So there's still smoke, right? We're still getting hints of the Boston Celtics are still exploring trade options, okay? Let's just say it was a Giannis-specific thing, okay? You say you come out after that, you don't get Giannis. You say, look, that was a once-in-a-lifetime type opportunity to get a player of that talent, of that level, that caliber, MVP, NBA champion. Like, he has it on his resume, right? Mm-hmm. You could say and just shut it down. But no, that Giannis thing is done. He's in Miami and hasn't shut down. As a matter of fact, it's still lingering. We're leading the show here by talking about trading Jaylen Brown. So when there's that much smoke, Matt, I feel like, and look, I don't get it, and I think it's the wrong move for them, but it just seems like we're heading in that direction at this point.
1: Let's hear from David Dennis Jr., of course, ESPN radio host. He was on Freddie and Harry, and he talked about the Houston Rockets and how they could be a potential option for Jaylen Brown. Here's David Dennis Jr.
3: Jaylen Brown for the Rockets, to me, makes a ton of sense. Şengün's stock is falling a little bit, and I wonder if Boston would be like, we need Amen in this deal. And if you're the Rockets, and a lot of the people in the league, there's a lot of people are really, really high on Amen Thompson. I'm really, really high on him. But you got to wonder, you know, if the Rockets say, Şengün, Amen, throw Steven Adams, maybe a pick or something, bring Jaylen Brown in, it shortens your window substantially. You're a win-now team.
1: That was David Dennis Jr. hosting today on Freddie and Harry talking about the options and a potential package the Rockets could give to the Boston Celtics. He's Jordan Renan. I want to make sure I make this clear. I'm Matt Fontana because I love David Dennis Jr. very much. I enjoy hosting with him. That is a god-awful trade for the Celtics.
2: I was about to say, is Amen Thompson going to be their number two? Because then you're in the boat of, we now have to find the number two to go alongside Jason Tatum.
1: You're going to need a second.
2: And you just got rid of your number two.
1: Another number two. You're going to need two number two.
2: So you're trading your number two to have to get a new number two.
1: Yeah, like, to get two number twos, right.
2: And look, I love Amen Thompson, too. Don't get me wrong.
1: Yeah.
2: I'm just an absolute stud defensive player. But Jaylen Brown also is a really good defensive player. Why?
1: To be honest with you,
2: I looked at Giannis trade and I almost said why for them.
1: Yeah.
2: Like, is Giannis that big an upgrade at this point from Jaylen Brown?
1: That's the thing that I am with you where I just believe we're down this path because the Celtics, it almost doesn't matter what they're going to get back. Now, I want to make this clear, too. This isn't like Giannis. Giannis was leaving Milwaukee, no doubt about it, right?
2: Right.
1: He was completely out of there. And
2: they had run its course. They weren't going to win with him. It was done.
1: And they had to take
2: the best deal. I don't think we say that about the Celtics. Finished second in the East without Jason Tatum.
1: Right. And that's where I think they're not as far down the path as Milwaukee. Because same thing, I don't like the deal Milwaukee got for Giannis, but they were forced to trade.
2: Right, they had to. It's time to start over there.
1: They're not quite there with Jaylen Brown, but I'm with you, Jordan. I think that they're just signaling to everybody, like, just up the offers here. You know, up the offers. And there should be a lot more suitors for a guy like Jaylen Brown. I think it's going to have to be a team kind of maybe like the Rockets. He's only going to a contender. This isn't like a team that's going to go give up the future for Jaylen Brown for them to rebuild for the next 3 years. I see Jaylen Brown going from the Celtics to another contender and a contender giving up some pieces to go back. And it's just we view these pieces equally. They just don't work in the situations they're in. Let's try to flip them here and see if the other team can get something out of them.
2: Jaylen Brown is 29 years old. So, yes, he still has plenty of good years left, but you're probably not saying, hey, this is the guy we're going to start build around now and start from scratch.
1: Right, right.
2: So I agree with you. It's got to be one of these, like, mid-range type teams who are, like, competitive, like, kind of like the Timberwolves, right?
1: That's a good one. That's a great one.
2: Like,
1: right.
2: They just made the trade for LaMelo Ball. Right.
1: Yeah, yeah.
2: But a team in a situation like them, where they're good and they're competitive, okay, how do we kind of get to the next step? Or how about a team like Portland? Okay, they got to the point this year where, all right, they already did the rebuilding part. Now do we put the rebuild into overdrive and say, okay, let's start really contending?
1: The Cavs. I'm in Cleveland. A lot of people talk that if there'd be a deal. Now, I don't
2: know.
1: But
2: that doesn't make sense to me. Like, if you're the Celtics, you're going to trade him to the Cavs?
1: Right.
2: Or in your conference?
1: No.
2: And you're, like, because the Celtics aren't starting over, right?
1: No, I think this is just – I think this is the last gasp with Jason Tatum, which is crazy. I'm not saying Tatum's old or washed or anything like that. but it's just in the life cycle of an NBA team, right? It's all cyclical, where you build it up, you have your run. You're lucky if you get two rebuilds out of a star player. And I use the term rebuild loosely. I can't come up with anything else. But like Steph Curry with the Warriors, he got to go through three.
2: Yeah. Like
1: he
2: a reload. Go, yeah, it's a reload.
1: Exactly. That's much better. Thank you.
2: Like Tom Brady had it. Like there's two parts of Tom Brady's career.
1: Yeah.
2: Like the first half and then like where he won three, and then it was the second half where he won another three.
1: Right. That's where I think Jason Tatum, he might be entering that second kind of time here with the Boston Celtics. And to do that would not be including Jaylen Brown. 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

0: song from NSYNC. It was played at my wedding. So it brings me joy. Carlos Mendoza, probably not very happy when he hears this song.
1: Was that? It
2: takes a real man to admit that.
1: That we played Bye Bye Bye at my wedding.
2: On live radio. Yeah, they played NSYNC at my wedding, guys.
1: And Backstreet Boys.
2: And it was banging.
1: And Backstreet Boys. It was
2: NSYNC
1: a good time.
2: And Backstreet Boys. Oh, and yeah. I loved it, guys.
1: Ah, it's the best. I'm millennial through and through, Jordan Renan. I'm Matt Fontana here on Game Night.
2: You're speaking to the right audience here. So
1: we had all
2: I'm just saying, admitting that. Was
1: nobody did the dance, though. They didn't get that crazy. Nobody did the dance, but that song was played.
2: You know it, though.
1: I'm not saying I've never done it before. You're not wrong. I don't know if I still can do it. I'm pushing 40 over here, but there was a time that, yeah, the Bye Bye Bye dance, I will admit I have done it before. It's Bye Bye Bye, though, for Carlos Mendoza. He is out as the Mets manager today. And, you know, Jordan, they make this move under the guise of trying to salvage the rest of the season where pretty much most teams are at the halfway point. There's 81 games to go.
2: They were just embarrassed by the Cubs just now, and they felt like they had to. They got a four-game sweep, six errors by the infield in one game. They reached a different level of embarrassment. They felt like they had to make this.
1: They're 14 games under 500. They're 15 and a half out in their division. They have a minus 48 run differential. I understand that injuries have been a part of this, too, for the Mets situation, and they want to try to – a lot of people were questioning about this anyway, and I do feel like the Mets held out a little longer than maybe they should have, trying to give Carlos Mendoza a little bit of a break and understanding he's just put up with some adversity this year. But at the end of the day, how much can it take? And I am a little surprised it even took him this long to do it.
2: Yeah, look, the Mets wanted to keep, for full disclosure, I'm based out of New York, New Jersey, New York, so this is my market. I keep a close eye on the Mets and the Yankees, and, you know, just last year, it was Mets town, right? They signed Juan Soto, right? Was it a little more than probably 18 months ago at this point? It was a Mets town. They were going to take over all this money. David Stearns is this genius, the Mets general manager, whatever his title is. Steve Cohen's dropping all this money into the Mets. And to be fair, it's been an utter embarrassment since then. They've been terrible this year. Every move that David Stearns has made has flopped, right, except for Juan Soto. Their pickups have been terrible. The roster's not good enough. They're putting a team on the field that really has no chance. I don't care who's the manager. So Mendoza ends up as the scapegoat here. But there's way bigger problems than just Mendoza and the manager. Like, changing manager is not going to solve anything for the Mets right now. Nothing. Right. Their ERA, I heard, I was in the car the other day. Previous 30 games, this was like 2 days ago. Their starter's ERA for a 30-game stretch was something like 5.64.
1: Yeah.
2: Like, can't win.
1: They've given up 56 runs over their last – so they've lost seven straight games. They've given up 56 runs in those seven games. And you mentioned the game with all the errors. You know, I was reading David Schoenfield and Jorge Castillo had a back and forth. They had an article on ESPN today where they were answering questions about, you know, the firing of Mendoza. David Schoenfield said, he goes, no doubt that six-error game, that was the final straw. That was it because you have a team – that's not even executing the fundamentals, let alone not putting up runs, giving up runs, not pitching well. And that just comes back to the manager when you're doing the little things wrong and you're making six errors in a doubleheader game and the Cubs sweeping you. That's not anything people are going to stand for. We mentioned it. David Stern, he's the Mets baseball president of operation. He talked about the decision to move on from Carlos Mendoza. Here's David Stearns.
3: In these roles, you're a partner with the manager. Carlos and I spoke almost every day for the last 2.5 years. So these are very difficult decisions. I have a ton of respect for him. At the same time, this is my job, and I have a responsibility in the best of my ability and the best of my judgment to lead the organization. That includes making difficult decisions. It includes making change when change is needed, and in my estimation, our estimation, change is needed right now.
2: It's hard to hear that, Matt, and hear him say that, where that's my partner.
1: Right.
2: And wait, wait, why are you still there?
1: What?
2: Like, shouldn't you be
1: put
2: there
1: together
2: this? Right. By the way, Mets payroll through the roof, second highest in baseball, only to the Los Angeles Dodgers, second highest payroll, and one of the worst teams in Major League Baseball. You tell me where the blame should lie.
1: I mean, if they wanted to, and I'm not giving them the cop-out here, but like Clay Holmes, he's been out since May. He broke his fibula on a comeback. Or Jorge Polanco, Luis Robert, they're on the injured list. Soto off, but spent time on it. Lindor's been on it. They've had two starters combining to miss 31 games over the past the two. I'm sorry, but talking about those guys, they had missed no games, and all of a sudden here they are missing time. It's not enough. Like, you're, again, the money spent, you should be able to, everybody's dealing with injuries. You're going to have to overcome that. But I just think at the end of the day, when you have a team that's not focused, when you have six errors in a game, that's going to lead to a lack of focus. And that's going to what is falling square on the shoulders of Carlos Mendoza.
2: Yeah, absolutely. I mean, that just happened to be the final straw, that series getting swept by the Chicago Cubs. But this is a Mets team right now that's in really bad shape. I mean, they are one of the third worst team in the National League as we stand here at the moment. Like, that's bad for a team with that payroll. And injuries shouldn't be an excuse. So, yeah, you move on from Mendoza. Does anybody think that's going to solve anything? Do you think?
1: No, no. And the thing is, the problem is, at this point with the Mets, they are, I don't want to say the sole focus of baseball, because that obviously there's other stories, but you know what I'm saying? Like, they're the Mets. Everybody's going to talk about the Mets being god-awful and terrible. So when the focus is solely on you and everybody is up and running, this isn't going to placate anybody. This is going to satisfy anybody with the firing of Carlos Mendoza. And, yeah, the Mets lost tonight, okay, first game. You like to see a lot of times when – really, any team in any sport, when they move on from their coach or their manager or whatever it is, sometimes you see a little jolt from the team following that. I think that's why it's going to be interesting.
2: Were they lose 2-1 today?
1: They lost 2-1, and I want to read too much into that, but like the next week, let's see where the Mets are at. And if they don't start turning it around, I mean, Jordan, you're starting to look at even just the division. You have the Braves and the Phillies. Are they the two best teams in baseball? I wouldn't say that, but they're no slouches. It's going to be really hard to run them down. And then you talk about a wild card situation in the NL that you're going to try to claw your way in. Right now there's 1, 2, 3, 4, 5, 6, 7, 8 teams within 3 games.
2: Yeah, they know their season's over.
1: It's over. It's done. They're
2: not trying to pretend. I mean, look at their lineup. I mean,

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1: I'm Matt Fontana. World Cup action today. Four games down. Two games still yet coming tonight. Games already done. France took it to Norway 4-1 earlier today. Senegal shuts out Iraq 5-0. Cape Verde, Saudi Arabia play to a 0-0 tie. And Spain beats Uruguay 1-0. With those last two results, Cape Verde in their first ever World Cup advanced to the knockout round. And Uruguay is sending.

0: is packing up and going home, I should say. Egypt and Iran and New Zealand and Belgium come your way, coming up at 11 o'clock Eastern this evening. To the diamond we go. A game in progress, but it's not really a game. The White Sox are beating the Royals 22-1 in the bottom of the eighth inning. The White Sox have put up 23 hits in that game. Tristan Peters for the White Sox has six RBIs in that game. Other games in action right now. Brewers leading the Cubs 6-2 there in the ninth. Twins on top of the Rockies 7-3. To the NHL we go. The NHL draft tonight. Toronto Maple Leafs take Penn State winger Gavin McKenna with the first overall pick. Was widely expected to go one. He does. This is Toronto's first overall pick since they selected Austin Matthews 10 years ago. Ironically, this past season was the first time they've missed the postseason with Matthews on the roster, which set up the pick for Gavin McKenna. For more stats and analysis, check out ESPN.com and the all-new ESPN app. We continue on with Game Night.
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0: NBA offseason until we start getting LeBron James rumors. I feel like that happens almost every year, even when he wins championships. Where's he going? Where's he going to play next year? And I think it's still incredible that even at age 42, we're going to have this conversation about him, where he's going to play. Little update on his situation with the LA Lakers. It is game night right here on ESPN Radio, ESPN app, Sirius XM Channel 80, presented by Progressive Insurance. He's Jordan Renan. I'm Matt Fontana. Real quick, going back to that Amber and Ian promo. So it sounded like Ian had to call his wife for tech help. I feel like in every relationship, there is the person that is the tech person and then the person that is not the tech person. Jordan, with you, are you the tech person in your household?
2: I guess I'm the tech person,
0: by
2: but
0: default.
2: I'm not. I mean, I'm becoming the boomer real quickly. Okay. Like I do, you know, a podcast with somebody about Giants related.
0: Okay.
2: Because I cover the Giants.
0: Mm-hmm.
2: I'm the guy who's like, his microphone's not on, the speaker. Like, I'm becoming that guy, but I was. I mean, if you need tech stuff in the house, come to me. Where do you stand?
0: I'm the tech person. When something is broken.
2: Are you into it or you're by default?
0: By default, probably. I would say I'm a little keen on it. Like I'm above average in knowledge. In like working in radio when I started out, that was my way to get a paycheck. Was like I was doing engineering and I was doing, you know, the behind the scenes type stuff. So some of that rolls over. But yeah, like when things, you know, break, I consider myself handy as well. So, like, when things break, I can fix them. Like, when my kids' toys break. And that's
2: right.
0: Actually one of my new, not threats to my kids, but my new thing.
2: You won't fix their stuff?
0: I go, buddy, I can't fix that. I go, he's, like, got a toy that I'm being truthful. He's five. And I look at my son and I go, buddy, dad can't fix that. I can't fix that one.
2: The beauty of the world we live in at this point, though, is I'm not the handiest person, but I can figure things out. You can YouTube anything.
0: YouTube is
2: you can YouTube anything. Like I was.
0: Oh yeah.
2: I actually was YouTubing today, power washing tips.
0: Yeah.
2: Just because I'm doing it. Like, of course I know how to power wash. It's not that hard. But it's just like, hey, is it better to go vertical or horizontal?
0: I'm with you.
2: You YouTube it and you search it up.
0: Right.
2: Hole in the siding of your house. Like, how do you clear? You know, fix a hole when you don't have an extra piece of siding. You know, and you just find the hacks, and they're out there.
0: Oh, it's the best. It is the best. Well, we could get on YouTube and try to figure out where LeBron James is going to be playing next year. I think Jordan...
2: I feel like we could find old videos of that. Where should LeBron go? How many videos do you think there are like
0: well,
2: that?
0: Well, I think we could probably find it from 08, 2010, probably 2014, 2018, and then probably... What, 22, 3, 4, 5, and 6?
2: Yeah,
0: at this
2: every year
0: point
2: it's like,
0: now.
2: Is this his last? Is
0: and
2: he coming
0: every year
2: back
0: since,
2: to the
0: yeah,
2: Lakers?
0: And I think that's the first part is he going to play? And he's been pretty steadfast that he is going to play.
2: We both agree he's going to play, right?
0: Yes, yes.
2: He's still playing at too high a level for him not to play.
0: I would agree. And I do actually believe Bron when he says he doesn't want the retirement tour. And I think he's just at the end of the
2: season. I don't know if I believe that. He does like attention.
0: Oh, sure, he does. But also, I think just at the end of the season, he's going to know and just go, I don't want to go through this again. But I will say this also about LeBron. I think there's only one thing that matters to him anymore, and that's trying to win another championship. That's it. And I know that he's going to have options. And this is, for even the last couple of years where it's been a little cat-and-mouse game with the Lakers, this might actually be the first time in LeBron James' career that not every avenue is open. Like, for the vast majority of his 20-plus
2: right.
0: year career,
2: he just could pick wherever he wanted to go.
0: Any team would say yes, and
2: we'll drop
0: make it
2: everything
0: work.
2: And
0: yes.
2: anything and everything.
0: Right.
2: And we want you here.
0: Now,
2: I live in New
0: you.
2: York, so the Knicks, obviously. I mean, how many times did they were begging him to come for years and years and years?
0: Can I tell you, I'm a little shocked he never did? Maybe this is the time. I don't know. God, I hope not. But I got to tell you, the Lakers, I always felt. Miami, of course, with how that went down, we all know how that went. I am actually really surprised that he never just had a short stint with the Knicks. I really am. Maybe now's the time, but I do think now
2: we don't want him anymore.
0: Would you, Josh Hart, and well, Mitchell Robinson's not coming back anymore either, so yeah. They're going to start having to shed some salary. And it is
2: he plays the same as like OG or. OG Anunoby or Bridges. Like
0: Bridges,
2: need,
0: yeah, it's probably
2: yeah, we're good.
0: One.
2: We're
0: yeah.
2: good.
0: Well, and that's the thing.
2: You don't need a 40-plus-year-old LeBron at this point.
0: It is.
2: Here's the real question, though, Matt. Mm. I'll turn it on you. You're based out of Cleveland.
0: Yes.
2: Do the Cleveland Cavaliers want LeBron? If you're the – you're for you,
0: me.
2: Should the Cleveland Cavaliers bring LeBron?
0: I'd walk to L.A. to go get him.
2: Yeah.
0: Jordan, I think that would be one of the best things the Cavs could do. And here's my reason why the Cavs need to go get LeBron James.
2: Okay.
0: It's not even so much about on the court. I think it's off the court. Because the Cavs right now are severely lacking leadership. They have good players. I know Donovan Mitchell is a good player. James Harden is fine for what he is. I know Evan Mobley hasn't ascended like some people think. There is nobody on that team that I consider a true leader. LeBron, when he joins your team, he brings we're going for a championship. Like, when he joins your team, there has got to be a message sent to everybody in that organization. It's almost like it's legitimacy of saying we are going and we are solely focused on going to win a championship, and every effort that we put forth from here on out is trying to go win a championship. Now, I believe the Lakers are still trying to win a championship. I think they've just come to the realization they're probably better off without LeBron to try to go do that.
2: You think they're better off without him?
0: I don't think that. I think they think that. That money, because at the end of the day, too, is LeBron willing to take a pay cut from a team that he brought a championship to? Is he meant some? I always say this, too. Dollars.
2: How bad does he want to win? You said he wants to win a championship. How bad does he want to try and win?
0: I would hope take a pay cut, but let me ask
2: take
0: you
2: take a
0: this.
2: Significant pay cut. Help them as much as possible.
0: Who do you
2: get
0: think has
2: more
0: a better
2: players
0: chance?
2: In there?
0: Who do you think has a better chance to win a championship, the Lakers or the Cavs?
2: Mm. Yeah.
0: East versus West, that's certainly a part of this.
2: Yeah. Probably the Cavs?
0: I would agree.
2: But there is Luka.
0: It's not Luka.
2: Give me a healthy Luka.
0: He's better than any. Yeah, he's better than Donovan Mitchell. He's better.
2: And I'm a big Donovan Mitchell guy. I love Donovan Mitchell.
0: Sure, but that's the thing. And I don't think it's a wide gap either, right? So if those are the only,
2: they're both kind of in the same boat.
0: Yes, I would agree.
2: They're good teams.
0: Yeah.
2: Can they really get over the hump?
0: Well, and the thing is, at this point, the news today was that the Lakers haven't offered LeBron a contract yet. And Brian Windhorst talked about this where he said the Lakers can do one of two things. They could give LeBron his contract, and then whatever money's left over, that's what they can use for free agency coming up in a couple of weeks. Or let's go out and spend and get what we want, and then whatever is left over, we can offer to Bron. And if he wants to come back, to your exact point, Jordan, that's we sit down and go, hey, you know, this is what we got left over. It's about the mid-level exception. We'd love to have you back. You want to win a championship? This is the best offer we got. Would you like to come back? That could be viewed as insulting, but that's on LeBron on how he would want to handle it if that's the road they want to go down.
2: Yeah, I wouldn't object to that. I think it's probably the smart thing for them to do. Money shouldn't be LeBron James's desire here, right?
0: Right.
2: Like, everybody wants to get paid, and you want to get paid accordingly. But, like, he's made so much money that shouldn't be dictating and driving his motivation.
0: I think it's a status thing. I think it's a status thing more than it. You're right. He doesn't need any more money. He's got it all. But I think it's more of, to the Lakers, this is what I'm valued to you. And that number might be different for the Cavs, even though he won a championship.
2: Like you said, do you want to win? Do you want to win?
0: I'm with
2: you. You want to win? We're not winning if we're paying you $30 million.
0: I get you. Well, this was SportsCenter is a new interview podcast from Rich Eisen featuring SportsCenter legends, available now on Disney Plus, the Rich Eisen Show YouTube channel, and all podcast platforms. 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Coming up, ESPN soccer commentator Alejandro Moreno is going to join us. 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
1: A loss is a loss, and you never want to have a loss in the World Cup. 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
5: 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Jordan Renan, Matt Fontana with you tonight. We're so happy to be joined by Alejandro Moreno, ESPN soccer commentator. Alejandro, really appreciate your time tonight. We'll start right there, as you heard it from some of the people with around Team USA after their shocking loss, I would say, to Turkey, 3-2. I mean, Alejandro, I have some people that are saying, hey, that game was meaningless. We sat, what, eight starters that would normally play. They were guys with yellow cards. And then there's other people that say, hey, they ruined their momentum. They've never gone undefeated in group play before. They had some history on their side representing their country. So I ask you, where do you come out on that loss to Turkey the other night?
6: Well, I'll just say this. The United States finished first in their group. Turkey is going home. They've gone. They're home. Yeah? So for all those people that are freaking out about the United States and their result against Turkey, I would say, calm down. Relax. Let me just tell you, the United States finished first in the group. They finished first in their group. And they play so very well against Paraguay and so very well against Australia. And they did build momentum. And that gave Mauricio Pochettino the right to then make a choice. What do I want to do with this third match? And I want to set us up for success for the knockout stage, which is what matters now. Not the match against Turkey. What matters is how the United States are set up for success going into the match against Bosnia and Herzegovina come July 1st. So people got to calm down. Huh? Ahead of the World Cup, people were freaking out about the fact that, is this team good enough? Now they've proven that they are good enough, and now we're freaking out about the fact that they did not win that match against Turkey, even though they still finished first. I'm not picking on positivity. Calm down. Focus on the positives. USA, America, let's go, number one.
7: Yeah, Alejandro, I mean, I'm a big believer. Most of these things, the momentum thing is an overrated thing in the first place. Christian Pulisic, Weston McKennie, Chris Richards aren't stepping on the field in the next game and being like, I don't feel as good about this team because the guys, the backups lost to Turkey in the third group stage game. That doesn't make sense to me. But the most important thing to me in that game was, okay, we got Christian Pulisic back. He seemed to look pretty good, right? If this team is going anywhere, he's going to have to be a big factor. So to have him go through that test in the final group game and see it, and see that from him, I'm wondering, what did you think of how he played and how do you feel about him now moving forward?
6: Yeah, and those are the sort of conversations that we should be having. I'm glad I'm in this show tonight. These are the sort of conversations that we should be having, that Christian Pulisic came on the field, had a useful exercise where he showed some spark, where he showed change of pace, where he showed some speed, some separation away from defenders, was very close to scoring a couple of goals himself. You saw glimpses of Christian Pulisic, and more importantly, you got him competitive minutes. You got him out there to find some rhythm. Had you not been able to do that, he would have been 2.5 weeks, almost 3 weeks, without playing competitive minutes had he played in the knockout stage. So, yes, those are the things that I would focus on. You got a useful exercise for Christian Pulisic. The other guys got experience out on the field. They know what it feels like to be in a World Cup just in case they are called upon to take on a responsibility in the knockout stage. And if you're going to lose the game, this is the game you lose. Now, from here on out, it's a dance. And the United States are invited in that dance. And the music is going to play, and you better be ready to dance. And if you do that, you'll continue to advance. And if you don't, you'll go home just the same way Turkey just did yesterday.
5: Team USA's advance. We're talking about it. Alejandro Moreno joining us, ESPN soccer commentator. So to the three matches that we did see, Alejandro, what did you specifically see for Team USA? Maybe something they really need to improve on or something that they should focus on if they want to try to really advance far and maybe even pull some upsets here in the World Cup?
6: The glaring difference between last night's matches against Turkey as compared to the other two matches, Paraguay and Australia, was the intensity and energy that the group had on the field in pressing and counter-pressing. And what I mean by that is that they had numbers committed forward. And even when they lost the ball in advanced positions, they already had lines of defending ready to press the ball and regain possession higher up the field, which did not allow other teams to get out on the counter. You saw yesterday for Turkey that Turkey was able to get out and counter-attack, that was able to get in moments of transition, exposing some of the frailties that the United States had defensively. The first couple of games, the United States did not allow that to happen. They did not allow other teams to breathe. And it was clear to see that when you play with that energy, you play with that intensity and that purpose in the attack, then you're going to create chances. And what was most surprising to me is that the United States, not only were they willing to defend and press higher the field, they were creating chances. They were also putting away chances. And that in itself, for those of us that cover the sport as much as we do on a weekly basis, we did not see that coming. So, again, we go back to the initial question. There are reasons to be excited, and these are not made-up reasons. These are reasons that are based upon performances on the field. And the United States are in a position now where most teams would like to be, controlling their destiny. And in that manner, because you finish first, you get to play against a team like Bosnia and Herzegovina that, quite frankly, is a lot like Paraguay, is a lot like Australia, and it really sets up for success for the United States.
7: You just said that. Next opponent, Wednesday, Bosnia and Herzegovina, 8 p.m. Levi Stadium. Do you look at the United States as talent-wise, they are the superior team in that game?
6: 100%. 100%. If the United States don't win this, it's not because they're not in the same level of Bosnia and Herzegovina talent-wise. There may be other circumstances as to why they may not win the match. And let's not forget that it was Bosnia and Herzegovina that kept Italy from making it to the World Cup. So it's not like they're not a competitive team. But in terms of talent level and in terms of purpose with the way that they play and the ability of the United States to force the turnovers that I just mentioned, you have to imagine that they're going to have some of the same success that they had against Paraguay and Australia. But then again, these are human beings out on the field, and you never do know exactly how pressure affects players. Certainly players that not necessarily are expecting to play at this level with this sort of quality. You imagine that the United States are going to be elevated by that, the adulation and the support that they have felt from the American people and the American fans. That will help as well. It feels like it's lined up for the United States to be successful against Bosnia and Herzegovina. But again, there have been times in history of sports, not just soccer, where you feel very confident about a team, and then you get to the game and things don't quite develop that same way. But on paper right now, it really feels like it's the United States that should be the favorites.
8: Alejandro Mariano joining us here on Game Night, Jordan Renan, Matt Fontana. Alejandro, to the big picture of the World Cup, any team that's really standing out to you, maybe a real big surprise? We talked about how awesome it is for Cape Verde to advance in their first one, but is there somebody that really shocked you through the group stage?
6: I mean, there have been some negative shocks. There are some teams that you think they were going to be better than what they have been. We just got done watching Spain play against Uruguay, and Spain was my pick to win this thing ahead of the tournament. And I'm not feeling all that comfortable about it. I'm not feeling all that confident about it. I will hang on to that pick, mainly because, as my wife says, I'm stubborn. No confirmation on that, by the way. But all I would suggest is that you're expecting so much.
7: The wife is never wrong, though, so we know that's true.
6: Well, I
7: you know that.
6: Well, let's not tell her that. I look at Spain and I'm expecting so much, and some of that has to do with the talent level of Lamine Yamal, who is perhaps the best. Well, not perhaps. He's the best young player in the world and could potentially be the best player in the world. Period. And he was recovering from injury coming into this tournament, hasn't been all that great, still regaining his fitness level. They need some more productivity out of their midfield. They just haven't looked great. And so that has me a little concerned. In terms of the story of Cape Verde, it's a great story. It's a cute story. It's an inspirational story. It's a 34-30 story, but it's a story that is coming to an end because they play Argentina next.
7: We have 1 minute here, so real quick, I'm curious. We're at this point. The United States, they made it this far. They have a successful draw. What now? Because I'm not sure if they lose this game to Bosnia and Herzegovina, we're going to be sitting here thinking that it's a success. What do you look at as a success for the United States at this point?
6: Quarterfinals. Quarterfinals has to be the expectation. And given what they have achieved so far, to your point, if you lose to Bosnia and Herzegovina, it's like we've taken one step forward, 10 steps back. You've done a lot. You build momentum. You build a lot of credibility. People are behind you. You need to take advantage of this momentum. And so for me, you have to win the game against Bosnia and Herzegovina. And then in the crossover, you have to be able to win your next match, which could potentially be Egypt or South Korea. It feels like those are teams that you should be able to beat or at the very least compete against. And then after that, it gets tricky because it could potentially be Spain or Portugal in the quarterfinals. And that's when perhaps we tap out.
8: It's going to be a lot of fun. Yeah, it's going to be a lot of fun to watch. Alejandro Moreno, great stuff. Getting ready to go for the World Cup round of 32 coming up next week. Coming up here could be fresh out options for Brendan Sorsby.
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5: I'm Matt Fontan, and to the World Cup we go. Just one more day on Saturday of group play. Sunday kicks off the round of 32. To continue on, we have four matches in the book already today. France took down Norway 4-1. Senegal beat Iraq 5-0. Cape Verde and Saudi Arabia played to a no-score draw. And Spain beat Uruguay 1-0. With those results, Spain beating Uruguay and Saudi Arabia and Cape Verde playing to no score, Cape Verde will advance to the round of 32 in their first ever FIFA World Cup appearance. They also set a record as the smallest nation to ever make it to the round of 32. We do have two matches that are about to get started, Egypt and Iran and New Zealand and Belgium, and games coming up on Saturday are the final ones for group play. To baseball we go. It was always a rivalry between the Red Sox and the Yankees. This one went to Boston 6-1. The benches actually cleared, although no punches were thrown in the fifth inning. Phillies beat the Mets 2-1. The Mets did fire their manager, Carlos Mendoza, earlier today as well. And one for the ages for the White Sox. They are up on the Royals at the moment, 22-1. On their way out. We have the NHL draft tonight. It was Gavin McKenna going first overall to the Toronto Maple Leafs. It was the first overall pick that the Maple Leafs have had in 10 years. The last one they took, Austin Matthews. For more stats, scores, and analysis, check out ESPN.com and the all-new ESPN app. More game night coming at you.
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1: Well, rules are rules, and when you break the rules, you got to serve a penalty, and that is exactly what Brendan Sorsby is doing right now, except he's serving penalties in leagues that he's never actually even played in yet. It's Game Night here on ESPN Radio, the ESPN app, Sirius XM Channel 80, presented by Progressive Insurance. You got Jordan Renaud, Matt Fontana with you here tonight. News on Brendan Sorsby: he has now been denied Canadian Football League eligibility. So I think everybody knows the story, but just to get everybody on the same page, Brendan Sorsby is a college quarterback. He started his career at Indiana. He went to Cincinnati. He transferred to Texas Tech. It was found out this offseason that he was betting on games, not necessarily his own games that he was playing in, but he was betting illegally or not supposed to be betting, $90,000 worth. It gets found out, NCAA rules, he's ineligible, he can't play anymore, he files an injunction to try to play, they say, okay, you can play, he then withdraws that, he tries to enter the NFL supplemental draft, the NFL says, wait a minute, we're not going to hold the supplemental draft, and he's going to sit out and have to wait for the draft next year. So some people did think, Jordan, okay, you go play in the Canadian Football League. Today, the Canadian Football League with an announcement saying that he will not be eligible to play for any of their teams for their season coming up.
2: I find it extremely hypocritical and strange that these leagues, who had no jurisdiction over Brendan Sorsby, are all of a sudden finding unique ways to say, no, we don't want, you can't play here.
1: Right.
2: Like, why? You know, I understand that I hate the idea of what he did, and I think it's a problem, right? But for leagues that he wasn't a member of, to be finding ways to hold him out from playing doesn't seem right to me.
1: So I understand what you're saying, because he's not done anything wrong to the NFL. He's not done anything wrong to college football. What they're going off of, the NFL made it out to be, we didn't want to be the fallback league. We didn't want this to be viewed as he did serious transgressions in the college game, and he was running to the NFL to escape college. The NFL doesn't like that, so they said, okay, we're not going to hold the supplemental draft. And they, I don't want to say hid behind because it sounds negative, but they said, we just didn't have enough time to investigate this. We don't have enough time to look into it. The teams didn't have enough time to vet this, so we're just not going to hold it, and you can sit out. Okay, fine. The Canadian League, I think, is doing this just to stay in favor with the NFL. And it's not that they're necessarily partners, but in all these different professional leagues where the UFL and the NFL do have ties, there are players that come from the Canadian League to the NFL. But there have been instances in the past that the Canadian League honors NFL suspensions, because there's times where a player gets suspended in the NFL and they go, oh, well, let's let him go play in, you know, the Canadian League. The Canadian League says, no, if you're suspended in the NFL, you're going to be suspended here too. Brendan Sorsby's not suspended. They're just not holding the draft. So that's where I don't understand. You know, the NFL, I think that's weird. I don't like that. I don't like that they're not holding a supplemental draft for him. I think that they want
2: to change the rules, basically. Like, they changed their, like, this was a thing that they've always done, pretty much.
1: Right.
2: And then, so this is, and I understand. I hate the idea that he's betting. I know. It was on his team, even though he wasn't playing. I get it. But he wasn't in that league. Okay? You don't have to take him in the first round. You could have teams make the decision of whether they want to take a risk on a guy that they know has a past history. Are we going to pretend like other guys don't have history that they allow in the league all the time? Now, not necessarily gambling, but domestic violence, previous arrests, like, and you're willing to accept that, but now you're drawing the line on this? It just seems very hypocritical to me.
1: I agree. And if there's an element of them trying to say, well, he needs to understand the severity of what he did, I would sit there.
2: That's not their job to decide that.
1: And if he hasn't figured that out by now, he's never going to figure it out.
2: Well, that's the risk, right, that you take as a team if you're going to go and select him or take him. And I think both leagues, by the way, you say it's because you wanted the Canadian League wanted to just fall into the foot, you know, lockstep puts with the NFL.
1: That's what I think. Yeah.
2: I think it's both the leagues don't want the negative publicity that's going to come along with this.
1: Let me ask you, though, Jordan, because obviously you cover the Giants, you're around the NFL, you're a perfect person to ask this question. Do you buy that teams didn't have enough time to vet this? Like, the NFL tried to make it out of, hey, this is moving maybe too quick. Like, he was going to have a pro day, and then, like, the supplemental draft would have potentially been this week, and you would have had to go through quick. And they kind of made it out of, well, not just the league hasn't had time to really look into this, but teams that would be interested in bidding on him haven't had a chance to get the full picture and everything. Or do you buy that, that might have been an issue for some teams?
2: I do. Yeah, I do buy that's probably an issue for some teams, but you could easily just delay the draft.
1: Yeah.
2: This is going to be a redshirt year for Brandon Sorsby anyway, right? There was a supplemental draft. He's getting drafted now. He's a quarterback. He didn't get to learn the offense in the spring. He didn't get to practice in the spring. He's starting in the middle of the summer. You know, like, he's so far behind the curve that it was going to be a redshirt year regardless. So you could just move. If you really want, if that's your real reasoning, teams need more time, you could just give them more time, right? But no, that's not what they did. They said, we're not having it at all. They didn't delay it. Could have delayed it and moved them back. You could do it in September. You could do it in October. I mean, they're making up their own rules and say we're not going to do it, right? So, to me, the issue is that they'd rather just not have this problem on their hands right now.
1: Yeah, the vetting thing, I get it to a degree because I see teams get thirsty for quarterbacks in the regular draft, and they spend months, maybe even years, trying to vet these kids or watch tape and get everything, and they still screw it up.
2: Right. They're scouting Brandon Sorsby. Let's not pretend that they're not.
1: Oh, exactly. 100%. No, you're right.
2: Even though he's not a senior.
1: Well, and there were a lot of people that wanted to say Sorsby needed to have a solid senior year to put himself up there with Arch and Dante and,
2: right,
1: you know, who else? Julian Sain, whoever you want to throw on that list. Sure. And they said, oh, you know, he's got to play really well. Now he doesn't have that opportunity. So, like, where does that slot him in? And I just sit there and say, there will be a team that falls in love with him because it happens all the time with quarterbacks. We're not talking about a safety. This isn't a guard. This is a quarterback, and somebody will overdraft them because they can't help themselves, and that's how it goes.
2: Yeah, and somebody would take a risk on him. Obviously, you know what happened here to some degree. It's considered completely taboo, right? You don't want any of your guys involved in gambling on the sport you play. It questions the integrity of the sport. It's terrible for the sport. I fully understand that. But Brandon Sorsby is a quarterback.
1: Right.
2: And so teams are desperate for quarterbacks, and they're willing to take a shot, especially if it only costs you a mid-round pick. It's like, okay, we'll take a shot that we believe that won't be a problem moving forward. You would hope he had learned his lesson. If he didn't, you know, you're not setting him up in probably in the right environment anyway. And then you take a shot on a quarterback with a mid-round pick and say, let's try and develop him. So I do think there will be teams that would be willing to make that decision, regardless of everything that he has on his resume.
1: And especially when you think about the quarterback class that he will be then joining coming up, where there's going to be other options, does he find that team that says, hey, we understand we're going to accept all of this, but I guess what I'm saying is, do we find a team that already has, like, that established quarterback, like what the Rams did, Matt Stafford? Hey, we're going to go get Ty Simpson. Obviously, they had a feeling they were going to get Myles Garrett. That changes some things because they weren't going to get a quarterback next year. But with all the top quarterbacks coming out, and Sorsby might slot into that 5-6 range in the next year's draft, maybe that works out for him. Maybe he goes to a type of a better situation. I'm with you 100%. If he hasn't figured out that what he did, and he got by the thinnest of margins to be able to continue his career, if that's not the wake-up call, then nothing will be, and you can't avoid it. But people that – I get a lot of conversations with people with Jordan about, why would you give up a third-round pick? And I'm like, because he's a quarterback. He's a quarterback.
2: Yeah. Because,
1: like, if you're
2: a
1: quarterback
2: shot,
1: needy team, you're the Jets, you're the Cardinals, you're the Browns, heck, even the Steelers situation right now.
2: Even if it doesn't work out, you just take a shot and say, hey, we tried it, a third-round pick. I mean, if you hit, we hit on a quarterback.
1: Right, right. It's going to be one that I don't want to say you can never go wrong drafting a quarterback, because you certainly can. It depends kind of when. But in this situation,
2: in, like, the third or fourth round, I really don't think you can go wrong drafting a quarterback.
1: Yeah,
2: it's,
1: I don't.
2: You throw assets on the most important position in the game. If you happen to hit, even if you have a quarterback, you know, that's a good thing.
1: Well, and especially, that's why I thought the supplemental draft was going to be different, because you could almost double up. If you drafted him, gave up even maybe a two, and you play him this year and you realize that he's not the answer, you just go right back to the well again next spring and go get one of the quarterbacks that's going to be there, because there's going to be quite a few coming out.
2: 100%.
1: That's why I think a lot of the teams were maybe, I don't want to say upset, but I think there's probably quite a few that would have loved to have seen the supplemental draft for Brendan Sorensby, but he doesn't get it. We won't see him in college or in the Canadian League either, so...
2: I'm not sure this story is completely closed and shut at this point. Down. I think there's more chapters to be written.
1: Not if you ask his lawyers either. Those billable hours will be continuing on, because they're not done fighting this. I agree with you, Jordan. They're not done fighting this and fighting the NFL. It's just I don't think the NFL loses very often in situations like that. We do have two World Cup matches underway, the last two for today. And then, of course, we have the final day of group play tomorrow. Let's click on the scoreboard here for tonight, because we have two matches. Egypt has already taken a lead in just the 12th minute, 1-0 over Iran. And New Zealand and Belgium also in the 12th minute. They have no score there. New Zealand and Belgium up in Vancouver, and Egypt and Iran, they're playing out there in Seattle. I can't say Lumen Field because it's not. It's just the field there in Seattle. That's your World Cup update, brought to you by Gusto. 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

0: tying game with 53 points. And we have one of the star players in the league taking a shot. It's Game Night right here on ESPN Radio, ESPN App, SiriusXM Channel 80, presented by Progressive Insurance. He's Jordan Renan. I'm Matt Fontana. Busy week for the W and the WNBA, and it's really been highlighted by Caitlin Clark. And she got Alyssa Thomas. There was a loose ball. Caitlin Clark had it on the floor, and Alyssa Thomas came down, and it looked like a fist. It was a closed fist, and it kind of hit Caitlin Clark in the throat. No call in the game. No call in the game at all. And then the WNBA comes out the next day and issues a flagrant two and has suspended Alyssa Thomas for a game. And it's just brought up so many questions, Jordan, about the treatment of Caitlin Clark, I guess the resentment of Caitlin Clark, how she's handled by the officials, how she's handled by opponents, how she's handled by the league. And I don't know if I have any good answers on how all of that should be played out with her.
1: All I can say is when Caitlin Clark became a sensation at Iowa and in college basketball, and it had us tuning in when maybe you didn't necessarily tune in on a regular basis, and you saw that this was going to be the golden goose, the cash cow for the WNBA, a chance for them to highlight her and make and take this league to the next, you know, even levels that it probably even hasn't been before. And to see the way that it has turned out, Matt, I honestly would have never seen that coming. Like, there just seems to be a lot of pushback. And I get some of the players, like, they want to, you know, there's egos involved, and you want to be the woman, and you want to be the one who's the star. But as a whole, for the league to not embrace it, it's kind of mind-boggling. It's just bad business.
0: And that's where the league is kind of letting the players, I think, run this as far as their treatment of her and, like, the resentment, which I don't understand. Okay, I take that back. I understand, I guess, where the players would sit there and say, she's just coming to the league and everybody's handing her these things and she's got to go earn it. Okay, sure, fine, I get that. But exactly to your point, she is everything to your league right now.
1: Yeah.
0: And that's not...
1: She's going to help you make more money.
0: And it's not a shot at Asia Wilson or many of these other players that have helped get the WNBA to this point, but it's Caitlin Clark who's going to help take it to an even bigger level, an even bigger, higher level to where it's at right now. And that's where I get it. They want her to be out there and want to have her. Okay, she's not a rookie anymore. She's not. And that's where I'm just shocked to see this continuing on. And by the way, she's going to miss the game tomorrow. She has a back injury. And I'm not saying that injury came from Alyssa Thomas falling on her, but the roughness, her getting
1: probably
0: shoved
1: from them
0: to the
1: beating her up over, you know, an extended period of time.
0: Right. And she's going to miss this game against the Sparks tomorrow. That's not good. You don't want to see that. That's not good for the WNBA in any stretch of the imagination. Let's hear from Stephen A. Smith. He was on First Take, and he was talking about that resentment towards Caitlin Clark. Here's Stephen A.
2: If it walks like a duck and it quacks like a duck, it ain't a damn mongoose. I've said that many, many times over the years. There is a flagrant level of resentment that exists when it comes to Caitlin Clark. And it has existed since she has arrived in the league. There is a palpable resentment towards this girl where you have people who are resenting of her star power and her cachet. And as a result, if they have an opportunity to go at her, they're going to take it. Now, Caitlin Clark is no innocent bystander in all of this. She's a high-end competitor. She can be very feisty. We saw from her college days where she can chirp and talk junk at you, which is why Angel Reese went at her. There are people that undoubtedly respect her, and you have an appreciation for what she's brought to the game in terms of notoriety and what have you. And there's been a level of resentment that has existed where I believe there's been a failure on the part of some people to appreciate the mantra of a rising tide lifts all boats.
1: Yeah, look. I kind of agree with that there. I mean, I agree with almost all of what he just said right there. Like, and you know what solves all this, Matt?
0: What's that?
1: Winning. Caitlin Clark winning.
0: Yeah.
1: Okay? Then you can have all this resentment, all the resentment in the world that you want. But the bottom line is, look, she did it. You know, she did come and prove herself. She did prove that she could win. She did prove that she could play at a high level. So go out there and win, right? Do that, and I think things will start to come together, and you know, they'll be able to push the agenda to the point where it's good for everybody in the league.
3: This is one of the hard ones that, you know, you always hear, like, the greasy wheel gets the grease, or the squeaky wheel, not the greasy wheel. The greasy wheel already has grease on it. The squeaky wheel gets the grease, right? Like, there's been so much attention put on this that it's actually making it worse, right? Because the resentment is only going to get ratcheted up. The more this gets talked about, the more the WNBA's got to talk about it, the more Caitlin Clark's coach has to talk about it, the more we talk about it, the more Stephen A. talks about it. It's just going to grow that resentment throughout the league. And the thing is, what can the WNBA do? Send a memo out to the teams and go, hey, knock it off. You know, we know what you're doing. They can't do that. What are they going to do, tell everybody else to treat Caitlin Clark better? No. And I don't think Caitlin Clark is asking for that either. It's just, so then what do? You look to the referees and say, keep an eye on this, try to keep it on the straight and narrow. That's the problem. I agree with what you're saying and what Stephen A. is saying. There's clearly an issue. It is obvious. It is completely and utterly obvious to everybody.
1: We kind of saw it from the start. Now it's just because, like, there's more and more evidence that keeps piling up, right? Like, there were theories about that from the start.
3: Right. But what are you going to do? I don't have a good answer of how to fix and remedy this. You're right. The fix is Caitlin Clark winning and becoming undoubtedly the best player in the league. Like, I think she is, but there's other great players. She didn't win the MVP last year. Like, there are some really good players in the league, but if she just goes out full on and wins a championship and does all that, then there's not going to be much else the rest of the league can do.
1: Yeah, I mean, that the winning, you know, is the ultimate deodorant for everything, and that would be the case here. But aside from that, I do think that the league needs to protect its players more than it does.
3: Right.
1: And I don't think that's just the Caitlin Clark thing, because this is a thing that's been happening in the league with big players coming in for years, right? Like, it's like, hey, you got to pay your dues in this league. And they kind of, like, for lack of better terms, beat up on the new young stars coming into the league.
3: Yeah, I would say.
1: And that's sort of like an indoctrination.
3: Right. Exactly, right, yeah.
1: Like, maybe they need to do something where they protect their young players and their young stars coming into the league a little bit more so that that's not the case. And then you get injuries and then banged up and, you know, their production isn't the same. Like, you want stars. Stars are good for any sport, right? Dominant players are great for any sport.
3: I agree. And she is extremely marketable, too. Not just as dominant and good. She's extremely marketable. And the thing is, it's going to take time, but eventually a lot of these players will cycle out. A lot of the players that might have a problem with her, where in a couple of years, the girls and the ladies that are going to be in this league have been watching Caitlin Clark for quite some time, and I'm sure they might not have the same negative opinions towards her. And like Stephen A. said, there's conversations about raising the minimum, salaries up to millions of dollars now. It's not all because of Caitlin Clark, but she's got a big hand in it. And I don't know why the rest of the league can't understand that. Tune in for baseball action this Sunday as the Red Sox host the Yankees. 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

I'm Matt Fontana. Two final World Cup games for a Friday edition. It is a 1-1 score between Egypt and Iran as they enter the 30th minute out there in Seattle. And Belgium has taken a 1-0 lead on New Zealand in their 29th minute playing up in Vancouver. Games earlier today in the World Cup, France beat Norway 4-1. Senegal took down Iraq 5-0. Spain beat Uruguay 1-0. And then Cape Verde played to a tie with Saudi Arabia 0-0. With that, Cape Verde will advance to the round of 32 in their first ever World Cup. They're also the smallest nation in World Cup history to advance to the round of 32. Uruguay is on their way home. To baseball, some games in action tonight as the Giants and the Braves 3-1 Atlanta on top of the Giants. Padres up 3-1 on the Dodgers as well. Athletics on top of the Angels 7-3. A score you don't see often. The White Sox beat the Royals 22-1 tonight. As a final score there, and it was the Red Sox that beat the Yankees 6-1 in their matchup. Benches actually cleared in that game, although no punches were thrown. To the WNBA, Caitlin Clark ruled out of her game on Saturday with a back injury. Game in action tonight, the Valkyries and the Dream. 3-point lead for the Dream, 47-44. They are into the third quarter. And the NHL draft tonight, Gavin McKenna goes first overall to the Toronto Maple Leafs. For more scores, stats, and analysis, check out ESPN.com and the all-new ESPN app. More game night.

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2: We got something to share with you guys tonight. I don't know if am I supposed to come up right up here? Hey, how are you? Good, good, good. Thanks for having me tonight. Yes, sir. I'm ready. Should I go for it? Mr. McKenna, we would like to draft you to the Toronto Maple Leafs.
0: That's how it sounded on ESPN tonight, the NHL draft, even though it was widely expected that Gavin McKenna was going to go number one. Still some excitement tonight as he's on his way to Toronto. It's game night right here on ESPN Radio, ESPN app, and Sirius XM Channel 80 presented by Progressive Insurance. I'm Matt Fontana. He's Jordan Renan, and we're so happy to be joined by Greg Wyshynski, ESPN senior NHL writer. Greg, even with Gavin McKenna, where it was, you know, borderline a lock for a long time that he was going to go one, it just kind of depended the team. That happens tonight. So just tell everybody what makes Gavin McKenna so special and what Toronto is getting with him as the first overall pick.
3: Well, they're getting a heck of a playmaker. I mean, that's you know, the comp that you sometimes hear with McKenna is Patrick Kane, in the sense that, you know, Kane was always really good at playing on the wing and distributing the puck and making great passes, teammates. And that's kind of McKenna's game. Like, he's not going to be a 50-goal scorer in this league necessarily, although you never want to say never with a kid this talented. But it's his vision, his playmaking ability. He's going to be an immediate asset to their power play and should, if he has the chance to, do a heck of a job distributing the puck to someone like Austin Matthews, who's obviously one of the best goal scorers on earth. So, you know, for this Leafs team, it also gives them a little bit of a shot in the arm. I mean, they were the surprise winner of the draft lottery. There was a lot of questions about what direction this franchise was going. And now, at the very least, they've got, you know, a real bright star on the horizon in McKenna.
4: Greg, Sharks, San Jose, 3 picks here in the first round, including number 2 overall. How do you think they did, and what do you think they got from those, you know, that all those assets that they had there?
3: They crushed it. They really did. You know, it's funny. The Chicago Blackhawks traded away the 4th overall pick in this draft for a defenseman named Bowen Byram. In my report card for that trade, I gave them a D because I don't think it's rational for Chicago to trade the 4th overall pick and pretend they're not still in a rebuild when they completely are. San Jose is coming out of a rebuild, but they still used all 3 of their picks tonight. They didn't trade them away. And what they end up getting is Ivar Stenberg, a left wing who's going to be a real impact player for them. You know, he's not the biggest guy, but he's a really good two-way player and a very good offensive player. And then, you know, the draft board fell in a way that's kind of amazing for the Sharks, where they draft this kid, Keaton Verhoef, who is a defenseman for North Dakota, and it might be the most exciting offensive defenseman in the draft. So, you know, these guys are going to be a couple of years away from actualizing as real NHL stars. But it just goes to show you what San Jose did here is they said, look, we're on the cusp of making the playoffs. We've got Matt Celebrini. You know, we were in the hunt until the last week of the season this year. But we now have the opportunity to maybe be like backup prospects and be good for a very long time. And I think what GM Mike Greer did with this draft is really good and very responsible, I think, to the long-term success of this team.
0: Talking, recapping, I should say, the NHL draft from tonight, Greg Wyshynski joining us here on game night. You know, another team, Greg, that was interesting kind of along that same path was what the Blues did and the trades that they made, not only just tonight but even earlier in the week. Just talk about them, because at one point they had 4 first-round picks.
3: Yeah, and they got Tyler Lawrence, a real good center with Boston University. I like that pick a lot. You know, I think he's someone who can certainly help. And then they go and they make a big swing, trading a couple of first-rounders to the Anaheim Ducks to acquire Mason McTavish. He's an interesting one. He was, I think, 3rd overall pick back in 21. A very good offensive player, plays a heavy game. But the 2 things that have kind of been exposed about him in the NHL is his skating ability. He's kind of a slow skater, and unfortunately he's playing in a league where everybody can skate really well right now. and his defense. But, you know, the problem with trying to assess how bad he is defensively is that he was playing on an atrocious defensive team in Anaheim. And we already saw it with Trevor Zegras when he got traded from Anaheim to the Flyers, that all of a sudden the concerns about his defense disappeared because he was no longer on the Ducks. So there's a chance that McTavish could find his defensive game playing somewhere else in a place like St. Louis, which is pretty good defensively to begin with. And it's an intriguing trade. I don't know if it's great. They gave up a little bit too much for him, but there were a lot of teams in on him. But he's got the potential to kind of turn his career around, I think, in St. Louis.
4: Obviously, you're a fan of what the Sharks did, right? That's one team you liked what they did. Was there anyone else that kind of stood out to you here today?
3: There was a couple. I kind of like what the Rangers did tonight. I think Smith's at five, the big defenseman they picked from Germany, or he's Latvian, but he played in the German league. I think that's a good pick. I kind of like it for where they're trying to bring their team sort of philosophically. But the thing that they did tonight that I thought was really interesting was they made a trade with the Vegas Golden Knights to acquire Pavel Dorofeev, who actually was the Knights' leading goal scorer in each of the last two seasons. But he was a restricted free agent. They don't think they really wanted to pay him the money he was looking for, and the Rangers ended up signing him to a seven-year deal, $11 million per season, which was going to be too rich for Vegas's blood. I think it's a good gamble for the Rangers. He's in the right age group that they should be going for, and I think he's got some real offensive upside. The gamble there is that he might just be a product of having played with Jack Eichel a lot in Vegas, and you know, you put anybody with Eichel, they're gonna do pretty well. But I think this is the kind of move the Rangers should make right now, as they're in kind of a retool. So I thought they had a pretty decent night.
0: Greg, on the opposite side of that, anybody that had a move or something that kind of was head scratching to you, or something you really didn't like from tonight?
3: I don't think tonight anyone did all that poorly. I mean, there was a couple of reaches. I thought the Daxon Rudolph draft pick by the Sabres at four, despite there being other defensemen on the board that I kind of liked a little bit better, was maybe a reach. But I mean, that's a player that has some potential. I don't think there was any really missteps. I mean, obviously earlier in the week, like I said, I think the Blackhawks had a huge misstep in overcompensating to acquire Bowen Byram. But for the most part, this draft board was pretty good. I think some teams did pretty well in improving their future. And, you know, we'll look at the totality of the picks as we get through tomorrow's marathon. But no one really stands out as really, you know, stepped on a rake tonight.
0: Well, Greg, I'm a Columbus Blue Jackets fan, and Zach Werenski, and now apparently Kirill Marchenko. So, like, I'm falling apart to pieces over here, so we'll see how it goes. Greg, really appreciate your time. Like you mentioned, the marathon, it starts at 11 a.m. tomorrow, rounds 2 through 7. It is on ESPN+. Get some rest, man. Really appreciate your time tonight.
3: Yeah, anytime. Thanks for having me.
0: There he goes. He's the great Greg Wyshynski, ESPN senior NHL writer. So, like Jordan, I'm a Blue Jackets fan. So, basically, our best player, Zach Werenski, he is not committed to signing to the team long-term. And arguably, like, our top, like, our third or fourth best player and one of our best forwards, his agent's telling everybody he refuses to sign with Columbus. So, things are going real well for my hockey team right now. And they had a draft pick tonight, and I felt so bad because somebody wrote, they made a draft pick and literally no one cares because the rest of the team is falling apart right now.
4: I like to hear him talk well about the Rangers, though, because that's my team. And he called it a retool, let's be fair. They're like basically in a rebuild. But to get the Golden Knights' leading scorer is kind of intriguing to me.
0: Very.
4: I try not to say his name because I always mess it up. But I don't know. You just hope it's not because it's like, you know, Eichel's playing alongside Eichel, that he's just top goal scorer, and that ends up coming to New York and he has 15 goals, you know, for the next
0: right.
4: 4 years, and they signed him for $11 million a year.
0: Yeah, that's kind of the same thing. Hockey's a little bit different on some of those counters. They're not so big, but they can certainly be penalized there. Pavel Dorofeev, that's, we should just keep Greg on for that. But it was a fun thing to watch tonight.
4: I'll call him Pavel.
0: Pavel's fine. I think he's probably
4: – He's our new Pavel Bure.
0: Pavel Bure, that good pull on that. Very good pull on that.
4: Yeah, that was – remember how good he was in the – was it the Sega Genesis –
0: Oh, yeah.
4: The NHL, I think it was 94. He was the beast.
0: I got it. It's right here. It's right. I'm sitting. It's sitting right next to me. Yes, radio can't see it. I'm going to show you on break here. I have it. It's sitting right over here on my Sega Genesis. I used to play with the Penguins a lot. Mario Lemieux was still in that game. Man, he was good. I played with the Penguins a lot. They were very good on that game back in the day. 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

0: have a graceful exit, because exits are never a good thing. But Brandon Ayuk is not trying to have
1: exits. You're telling me, by the way, I covered Odell Beckham, Saquon Barkley.
0: Those were not graceful exits.
1: Eli Manning.
2: Has Odell ever had a graceful exit at anywhere he's been?
0: I don't think he's had. I don't think Odell's had a graceful exit anywhere he's been.
1: The Rams, it wasn't bad because he tore his knee for the second time. Remember, he was about to win the Super Bowl MVP.
3: Yeah, right. He didn't. They didn't win. Yeah,
1: and you know, it was that kind of obvious he had to leave. But yeah,
0: but Brandon Ayuk, he's not even remotely trying to have a graceful exit when it comes to his situation with the 49ers. It's Game Night right here on ESPN Radio, the ESPN app, and Sirius XM Channel 80. Jordan Renan, Matt Fontana. And it's like, you know, Jordan, I'd insert a joke about diva wide receivers here because that's what everybody always wants to talk about.
1: Right.
0: I don't even think it's this either. This is just, like, weird. Brandon Ayuk, he's still under contract with the 49ers, but everything that John Lynch or Kyle Shanahan has ever talked about, it basically says he's not a part of this team anymore. We basically have not welcomed him back. He got injured. He went through the surgery and the rehab, but then nobody ever saw him again, and he's not really shown back up. There's videos of him on social media speeding past the stadium and all that. And now, all of a sudden, he's posting videos supporting the Washington Commanders and basically letting it being known on social media that he'd love to go play in Washington.
1: He hasn't been shy about that, by the way.
0: No, he is not. And he's making sure that everybody knows. Jordan, is it just time for the 49ers to call it for what it is and get rid of Brandon Ayuk?
1: I think so. Like, what are we doing at it for now? Out of spite? Is it strictly out of spite at this point?
0: I'm looking up. Is there dead money with his contract? I'm sure there is. Could they?
1: But you're not going to salvage this, right?
0: No, you're right. I agree with 100%.
1: You don't even want him, even if he wanted to salvage it, do you? You can't bring him back to the team.
0: Well, I'm wondering.
1: Right? Like, how could you even bring him back to the team at this point? He already abandoned them for, like, 2 years.
0: Right.
1: For what? They already paid him, too, which is, like, none of this even makes sense.
0: So here it is. The 49ers cut Brandon Ayuk today. They would face a cap hit of $7.3 million and actually save $6.3 million against the cap.
1: Since that's not even a big deal.
0: Since he stepped away from the team, he breached his contract. They voided $27 million in guaranteed money that was originally owed to him for the 2026 season. He has zero guaranteed base salary left on the books. What are they doing?
1: Yeah. The only thing that I keep hearing this is out of spite. And they're just like, well,
3: listen to that. Yeah.
1: If you keep giving us a hard time and you keep going out and saying you're going to Washington, we could just hold you. You can't go anywhere. You can't play. You can't make money. I mean, obviously, he's not that interested in making the money because he's been lighting it on fire as he goes along here anyway. But it's just a wild situation. I think it's better for both sides if they just move on at this point.
0: And that's the guys in the 49ers, they still got to answer questions about it. It would probably be easier.
1: Heard George Kittle talking about it the other day.
0: Right. Even he seems like – and George Kittle – loves to talk. He loves to bring things. He's really good in discussing the mean, and even he sounds like he's extremely sick of this situation.
1: They just don't even understand it. It's like, last time I saw him, he was in the training room. It was cool. And then, like, we just didn't see him again. It's like, okay. Like, can't bring that guy back to the team, right?
0: Well, and here's my fear for the I'm just going to say the Commanders, because by the way, we have no idea if the Commanders are even interested in him, right? Like, he might just be bringing them up as a possibility. Maybe there is something.
1: Because that's his boy, Jaden Daniels.
0: Correct. But maybe.
1: Obviously, they have the connection for the people that don't know. But Arizona State, right?
0: Oh, that's right. Yeah, I didn't even think about that. You're right. That's right. Arizona State, they played. Yeah. And I guess I would look at it and say, you know, maybe Washington doesn't even have an idea of wanting him. But let's say you are a team that's interested. Do you not look at Brandon Ayuk and go, wait a minute, the 49ers are perennial playoff contenders. You have, in my opinion, one of the best coaches in football. You've got playmakers left and right on offense. Yeah, you've taken some hits on defense due to some injuries, but you expect that to be coming back. I know it's a tough division, but it's like, it's not like you're asking out of the Jets. It's not like you're sitting here saying I'm sick of losing with the Arizona Cardinals. Like, the 49ers are a team that actually a lot of other people would love to come play for, minus the taxes in California, maybe. But, like, other than that, they're a dream to play for. And you seem to have a problem with them, Brandon Ayuk. Like, I guess buyer beware, but I think that was probably already a signal that most teams got with Brandon Ayuk before.
1: Yeah, the whole situation has been bizarre with Brandon Ayuk. You would think that he would have wanted to be there. They needed him in San Francisco. And yet, it's for some reason and somehow, just didn't happen the past couple of years. And now it's, you know, that it seems gone. And, you know, I think it's a fair question to even ask. What do you get from Brandon? Let's say they do release him. Mm-hmm. What are the Washington Commanders even getting from Brandon Ayuk at this point?
0: Yeah, you don't know.
1: First of all, he did have a serious injury, right? Mm-hmm. Can he still play?
0: Yeah.
1: Do you know that for sure? Like, do you feel 100% confident? Remember Le'Veon Bell, haggled with his contract? Never quite the same player again after sitting out that full year?
0: Right.
1: I don't think that's out of the question here, is it?
0: I mean, the thing is, for Ayuk, do you start chasing the money to make up for lost time and lost money?
1: Who's paying him a lot of money?
0: Well,
1: right,
0: that's
1: now
0: the other part of it. Like, if any,
1: I don't,
0: like,
1: think that's the case.
0: The 49ers are going to cut him. I don't see anybody that actually give up a pick for him. Maybe that's what the 49ers are holding out for, even if it's like a conditional six or something. I have no idea. But, like, you're right. I'm with you, Jordan. They're going to cut him. Okay, so he's free on the street. Would you look at a team going up to be like, here's 1 year for like $3 million, and we'll give you some incentives, but that's it, mm-hmm, you know? And then
1: I agree.
0: It.
1: Nobody's giving them like, here's $10 million. Right. Come play for it. I don't know. That's not happening.
0: And then, okay, go out, reestablish your value, be motivated, stay on the straight and narrow, I guess, which is not posting social medias wanting to go to another team. That's the thing. I know the speeding incident people didn't like, but it's also not like he's off the field getting into a bunch of trouble or anything like that. It just sounds like he didn't want to play for the San Francisco 49ers anymore. And that is like the ultimate question that I for the life of me can't wrap my head around is, what is wrong with San Francisco? What did they do to do you wrong, Brandon Ayuk? And I know that they had a contentious,
1: they haggled over
0: hold
1: the money
0: off on the deal, on the contract.
1: In his mind, yeah.
0: In his
1: it's mind. It's got to be.
0: He still signed a four-year, $120 million contract extension. I know it took time. I know it was probably more than he wanted to. Took all of that training camp back in 2024. They signed it right before the season started. But you still got it, man. Like, are you still holding that over their head? Are you still angry about that? That is the one thing I can't understand.
1: Yeah. It's he got paid eventually. It was contentious, you're right. But he eventually got paid. And it apparently wasn't good enough.
0: So he tore his ACL and MCL in week 7 of the 2024 season. So okay. he missed 10 games in 2024 and then missed all of last year as he was placed on the reserved left squad list.
1: So we're about like at like 20 months from
0: 20 months since he's played a football game. You know, and the 2 years prior to that, he had 1,300 receiving yards, 7 touchdowns. The year before that, 1,000 receiving yards, 8 touchdowns.
1: And by the way, let's just say that Commanders do sign. You know, he gets cut, the Commanders do sign.
0: Sure.
1: He hasn't played it in 2 years, basically.
0: Right.
1: He's not going to come in and immediately be, you know, Brandon Ayuk that he was beforehand. That's almost not even realistic.
0: Yeah, I would agree. And that's, you know, you brought up a great point, Le'Veon Bell. Like, he wanted money from Pittsburgh. They didn't give him to him. He sat out. He went to the Jets and did jack nothing, right, when he was there. And that's where players fall off when they're playing. You know, like, you see from year to year a guy and you go, what happened to him? Well, age caught up, injuries just caught up. That happens when somebody is playing and out there doing it. Imagine the time off and then just still a guy that you're going to sit there and question, does he actually want to keep playing football? Is this really his number one interest? Probably not. For $120 million that he got over the 4 years playing for a team like San Francisco, he must not like football that much.
1: It doesn't seem like he really is dying to play.
0: Yeah.
1: I think that's a big thing here. That's clearly part of it, is that he doesn't desire to play football.
0: And that's buyer beware on anybody, but that's the thing, Jordan.
1: Or he's still injured.
0: Or maybe he's still injured. And I think somebody will still have interest in him one way or another. Coming up, is it time to panic? It's game night here on ESPN Radio and the ESPN app.
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5: I'm Matt Fontana. World Cup action going on. We've got a 1-1 tie at halftime between Egypt and Iran. Also, New Zealand and Belgium at a halftime. It is Belgium 1-0 over New Zealand. It is Egypt leading that group right now. Belgium and New Zealand trying to get into that second place spot to advance to the round of 32. Earlier today, France took down Norway 4-1. They're advancing to the round of 32. Senegal took down Iraq 5-0. Cape Verde, they're advancing to the round of 32 in their very first World Cup. They played to a tie or no score tie today against Saudi Arabia. Spain beat Uruguay 1-0. Spain also advancing to the round of 32. Final day of the round of group play is tomorrow. To the NHL, we had the NHL draft tonight. It was Gavin McKenna going number one to the Toronto Maple Leafs. It is the second first-round pick for the Maple Leafs in the last 10 years. Last one, they took Austin Matthews. But ironically, Toronto missed the postseason for the first time with Matthews on their team, which put them in contention to take Gavin McKenna. To basketball, it is being reported that Isaiah Hartenstein will be returning to the Oklahoma City Thunder on a 3-year deal. To the WNBA, some games in action tonight. We enter the fourth quarter tie between the Dream and the Valkyries. That is at 63 earlier today. Sun beat the Mystics 68-57, and the Sky took down the Fire 124-94. Looking to the WNBA tomorrow, reports out that Caitlin Clark will not play in the Fever's game tomorrow. She is battling a back injury. For more stats, scores, and analysis, check out ESPN.com and the all-new ESPN app. We continue on with Game Night right here on ESPN Radio.
6: Hey, this is Rich Eisen. 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
1: Well, they say you can't win them all, and you also say you can't make everybody happy. Well, unfortunately, that's what happened for Team USA, and all in just one game against Turkey. You can't win
2: it's
1: them all.
2: It's not Turkey.
1: I'm sorry, Turkey A.
2: Your thoughts on Turkey? You can't just decide. It's like the making your own nickname.
1: I agree with that.
2: You can't just make your own nickname.
1: You can't bestow yourself a nickname.
2: Yeah.
1: Real quick, takes on Turkey, the lunch meat, not the former country.
2: You're asking for my take on Turkey, the lunch meat?
1: Yeah, it's overrated, underrated.
2: Big fan, lunch meat, Turkey. Not smoked, regular.
1: Ooh, that's a hot take.
2: Yeah.
1: I only like smoked turkey for lunch meat. Not high on my list. Not real high on my list. I'll take ham. I like bologna over turkey.
2: So I'm not a big fan of turkey as
1: like the bird
2: Thanksgiving turkey.
1: You'll never go to
2: a restaurant in your life and be like, I'll order the turkey over like a nice good steak. You know, like nobody ever did in their life has ever done that.
1: I got suckered in the only time that I've ever gone to Disney, and I got the smoked turkey leg that everybody talked about. Not bad. It was not
2: that
1: bad.
2: That's different. I agree. I enjoyed that. I was like a complete animal eating that in 100 degrees, like sweating my face off. Yeah, and you're totally fine with that because it's in Disney.
1: Well, no,
2: and you're starving and you're just trying to eat on the run so your kids don't kill you.
1: And you're passing it around from person to person.
2: There's
1: five other people doing the same thing.
2: Yeah.
1: That's the thing. There was a line at the one stand that I tried to get into. And my wife goes, do you even really want that? And I was like, I'm here. I just want to try it. Like,
2: yeah.
1: I got suckered into buying butter beer at the Harry Potter thing. Here we are. Give me a try on the smoked turkey. Like, he's Jordan Renaud. I'm Pat Fontana.
2: It was good, though. I will say it's pretty good.
1: It was well worth it. ESPN app. Sirius XM Channel 80 presented by Progressive Insurance. Speaking of Disney, of course, ESPN Radio. The delicious, delicious smoked turkey legs. There, but Turkey A, the country, they did beat Team USA 3-2 in their match on Thursday night. And Jordan, it's upset some people. We talked to Alejandro Moreno a little bit earlier in the show, and I loved how he said it. He goes, why be upset? Let's be positive about this. Team USA is looking good. They're into the knockout round. That game was pretty meaningless. And Team USA sat a lot of their key players just for some rest. Some guys had yellow cards that they didn't want to accumulate on. Christian Pulisic got in the game. On the question of if we should be concerned about that game on Thursday night, I'm not in the least. I'm excited about seeing what this team can do for the rest of the tournament.
2: Yeah, the reality was, yeah, we played a bunch of our good players, but they were like in bits and pieces and not together. We played the B team.
1: Yeah.
2: All right, and the reality of the situation is this is a Turkey A team that was really probably close to the favorite in the group. Like, they were considered to be the best team in the group coming into the tournament. Mm-hmm. They dominated Australia in the first game, ended up on the wrong side of a 2-0 result, right? They qualified from Europe. The reality was, against our B team, if it was on neutral site, they're probably the favorite in that game. Mm-hmm. So we have to be realistic about what the situation was. Now, Christian Pulisic came back and looked excellent. The most important thing from that game, in my mind, clearly 100% that, because if this team is going to go anywhere, Christian Pulisic is going to play a gigantic role. He's our best player. He's the best player we've ever produced. He's been a top-notch, high-end player in Italy, in Europe, like for years now. Like, we need him. So the fact that we were able to see that he's at least okay, he wasn't going to come back and at least injure his calf right away, and it's going to be a thing where, well, we're not going to see him again. Now, we never know if that could happen moving forward.
1: Right.
2: But him playing and playing at a high level was the biggest takeaway for me and a positive for them.
1: Yeah. I don't care
2: that much about the loss.
1: Disappointing
2: the way it ended, but don't care that much.
1: Sure. It was on its way to be a draw, and they scored with, a minute left or whatever in stoppage time. And
2: last play of the game.
1: Last play of the game, basically. And you could tell that was all Turkey had left because they knew they were going home and just to try to get the win. I don't want to say, you gave it to just to feel good on the way out. I'm not saying that at all. But, yeah, it meant a lot more to them than it did Team USA. Let's head to PTI. Michael Wilbon, Frank Isola, they discuss if there should be a concern about the United States after their loss. Here's a piece from PTI earlier today.
3: A Okay, Frank, how concerning is Team USA's loss to Turkey A?
4: All right, we're in the media. We're supposed to be concerned anytime a team loses, especially if they're wearing red, white, and blue. I'm not concerned at all. When you think about the lineup that they put out there, they were resting a lot of the starters, right. And then the starters that had a yellow card didn't play because you don't want to pick up a second yellow, then you're suspended for the round of 32. So we're healthy. We'll have all of our key players back for the round of 32. And the most important thing that came out of that game, Christian Pulisic played. And he looked pretty dynamic.
3: Looked pretty good.
4: He had a bounce to his
3: Except
4: step. He looked
3: being
4: dangerous.
3: Nutmegged late in that game on the last play. Well, he did. I was surprised at how bouncy he was given. And he looked like he didn't feel like he was risking anything.
4: Yeah.
3: Which is important. But Frank, here's the one thing, and you get this, you watch a lot more than I do. The notion of momentum can be overstated.
4: Yeah.
3: But the thing that got me was that Turkey A seemed to play with a spirit on the road that I was thinking that the United States team would just sort of equal and push back and shove down ultimately. Couldn't or didn't do that. Does that suggest anything to you?
4: You know, the great Thierry Henry, who's doing a great job on Fox, a great French player, he talked a lot about the French team. And in their last group game, a lot of times they would rest guys. And then he said, and then we went on to win the World Cup. And then we went on to win the Euro. I'm not comparing the U.S. to France. The point is, I understand what you're saying about momentum, but also playing some of the guys that don't play that much. And one of them is Sebastian Berhalter, the son of the former coach, who is going to play in the next round. He may come off the bench, but he's dangerous at serving the ball. He's terrific on free kicks. He had a goal last night. He also had an assist on the corner kick. So I think Pochettino got to see some players in unique situations. Yes, they lost the game. The nutmeg was not good by Pulisic. But guess what? We're worried about him at the other end of the field. He's an attacking player. I understand what you're saying about momentum, but I'm not that concerned because I think we're in really good position, especially with the draw that we got, Bosnia-Herzegovina in the round of 32.
3: Last question, real quick. Are you concerned with the fact that United States teams have lost the last 12 or winless?
4: Yeah, winless
3: in the last 12 against Europe.
4: It's a concern, and Bosnia is tough.
3: Physically tough, right?
4: Big, strong. Those guys look like they eat nails for breakfast, I'll tell you that. That's it. We're done. Back to you.
1: Great stuff, Frank. I solo Mike Wilbon there on PTI. And I
2: obviously agree with Frank, but let me just throw this to you for a second. The whole momentum thing, I don't really get it.
1: Yeah.
2: Do we really think that Pulisic and Balogun and Weston McKennie and Chris Richards now take the field after not playing at all or not playing the whole game and are like, I feel less confident about our team because our backups lost to Turkey. Yay. How does that make sense? Like, in what world does that really matter? Their confidence is – they still feel great about how they played in the first two games.
1: As they should. And I think getting those guys also some run, which I think is kind of what Frank was talking about, you might have to go to some of these guys and just get them in the flow of the tournament and feeling good about themselves for some of the bench guys. That's never a bad thing, and I think it helps the camaraderie, right? Those guys got out to practice today or tomorrow, and they get to kind of, I don't say joke with their teammates, but say, hey, man, you got out there. Like, great job. Like, you feel – if you ever, like, rode the bench, you know how hard that is. You don't really feel
2: you
1: connected
2: want to be rewarded.
1: To the team. Yeah, you want to be rewarded. You want to be a part of it. And I thought that was good to be able to do that for a lot of the team. And, you know, as we turn our attention to Bosnia, that they are going to be tough. You know, they are going to be tough. We talked to Jake Zivin last night on the show. He's a soccer analyst and a play-by-play guy for Apple TV. We talked to Alejandro a little bit earlier in the show. Everybody I hear, everybody that brings up this Bosnia team, Jordan, they say that, Team USA should be favored in this, absolutely. But it's going to be a tough match, and do not take this team for granted at all.
2: Yeah, they need to win for this tournament to be a success for the United States. Yeah, they made some progress, but losing on home turf to Bosnia-Herzegovina would be very disappointing in the round of 32. But by no means is it a guaranteed victory that the United States could just step on the field and you could chalk up a W. I mean, we're not France yet.
1: Right.
2: You know, we're not at that level. We're not even Spain, who's struggled through the tournament here. Okay? So, yeah, by no means is it going to be an easy game, but it does help to have Christian Pulisic back. They'll have their full lineup on the field. Everybody's healthy, barring a setback in training in the next couple of days. And so they're in pretty good shape to go forward here. I'd like to see them win two more games and get that hype going. But one more is absolutely mandatory.
1: Yeah, I agree. They really need to advance for there. And I put the starting goaltender back in. Like, you've got it all kind of cooking there. Well, speaking of the World Cup, continents, not even on the same one. We'll explain it. It's game night here on ESPN Radio and the ESPN app.
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0: I'm ready to throw all of those rules out the window because I need Major League Baseball and Major League Baseball Players Association to start figuring something out so I can watch baseball next year. It's game night right here on ESPN Radio, ESPN App, Sirius XM, Channel 80, presented by Progressive Insurance. Jordan Renan, I'm Matt Fontana. So Major League Baseball, unfortunately, seems to be heading down a path of a work stoppage next year. They have a collective bargaining agreement that will expire on the first of the year, and the war, so to speak, is raging on about the owners wanting to put a salary cap and contract restraints into the game. And, Jordan, I said this on game night last night. I've said it on other shows I've done here on ESPN Radio. I'm going to say it here again tonight. Mm-hmm. I think the Major League Baseball owners trying to put a salary cap into baseball is going to be the hardest thing that will ever be done in sports. I've seen collective bargaining agreements in other sports. I've seen work stoppages in other sports. We've seen it in baseball. We had a whole lockout for a year in hockey. We've seen football add extra games, give this, take this, here's, we'll give you this. I don't think we've seen anything like this. And the battle that has just really just begun between Major League Baseball, the owners, and the players.
1: The owners obviously would love to have a salary cap. But let's be fair. If there's a union strong enough to fight against it, and they've shown it over and over throughout history, it's the MLB Players Association. So to think that they're all of a sudden going to cave and say, sure, hey guys, we'll agree to a salary cap, just seems to me to be naive from baseball.
0: I would agree, but I also think the owners at this point are expecting and willing to take this to a lockout and not have the game next year. And I fear, as a giant baseball fan, the repercussions and damages that will happen to the game if they lose a significant amount of time. And I understand that the players that are fighting for this, you know, it's hard because, like, in any union, they're going to tell you that they're there for every player, right? Mm-hmm. But let's not get this twisted. They're worrying about the top 2%. They're worried about the guys that actually signed $13 million, $300 million contract. They're not worried about guys that get sent down to the minors and get DFA'd and then they catch on for a couple of months with this team and then they're back down to the minors. And, you know, even the mid-level guys that sign for a couple million dollars or $10 million a year. Because they're the ones that I don't think has a problem with salary cap, right? Who are the ones that have a problem with the salary cap? The guys that are making $50, $60, $70 million a year, deferred payments and all that. And all I sit there and I say is, you have your money. What does it matter? Why are you fighting this? Okay, if they enact the salary cap, are you really going to go back to Bryce Harper and say, okay, you're not going to make all the money you said? I don't understand why there can't be some compromise of prior contracts being grandfathered in, or why can't we set this precedent now? And I get that they're going to say, well, we're looking out for, I would say, Bobby Witt, but he signed a contract extension for the
1: right.
0: Like they're looking out for Nick Kurtz, right? You know, they're looking out for Jack Caglione, Paul Skeens. These guys haven't signed their massive huge contracts yet, and I'm sure those guys are on that side of it too. I really think the owners are pretty entrenched on this, and they think that that's going to be the way to fix baseball, which I think is another conversation that needs to happen, too. I don't think this is the end-all, be-all fix for baseball.
1: Well, good luck to the owners. Good luck. What are they willing to offer in return?
0: That's exactly it. That's it.
1: What?
0: That's
1: you tell it. Me. I don't know. Hey, we want a salary cap. Okay. So why would the players even consider that?
0: I don't know.
1: Give me something. You have to offer. You can't just say, we want. Negotiators said, we got to offer something in return. I don't understand what they're offering in return.
0: I don't know what they got. I have no idea. Let's hear from Jesse Rogers. He joined us on game night last night, of course, ESPN MLB reporter. And Jesse, we asked him, we go, how close do you think Major League Baseball and the Players Association are? You're not going to like this answer from Jesse.
2: They're literally talking different languages. So it's not like you can even say they're far apart. They're on different continents at this point. One side wants a salary cap and is willing to negotiate anything within that system. The other side doesn't want a salary cap and will negotiate anything without one. And until they come to an agreement on one or the other, they're going to be stuck in a stalemate. That's why everyone's predicting a lockout and potentially missing games next season. So that's what's at stake here. They can meet all they want and discuss the minutiae of it all, but until they decide on a cap system or not a cap system, we're going to be in this stalemate.
1: Tell me why they need a cap out of nowhere.
3: So the pitch was that their contracts in baseball actually have fallen behind on the growth of capped sports. Like when you look at the growth of football contracts, when you look at the growth of basketball contracts, that baseball contracts have actually stayed a little more stagnant over the last couple of years than the growth that you've seen in the other sports.
1: Really? Because I saw Juan Soto get paid an insane amount.
3: Sure, yeah, right.
1: Are they discounting the few top of the market guys?
3: Yeah, that's
1: I don't know. It seems like twisting the numbers to me.
3: Right.
1: And obviously, you could twist the numbers like a pretzel and make it into anything you want.
3: That's what they're trying to do. They're trying to twist it. And I think, you know, that's my whole thing. I don't think the salary cap fixes everything of what? Do you want more parity? You want more teams turning over in the playoff? You kind of already have that. You have a team in the assuming the Mets that we were just talking about, second most money spent, and they're terrible. They're awful. You have teams like the Guardians that don't spend any money, and they're leading or near the top of their division. The White Sox, out of nowhere, they won, what, 41 games 2 years ago. Look at them now, leading a division. The Brewers are good. The Cardinals are good. It's not all these major market teams. But I think the salary cap idea comes with a floor. So you look at the Pittsburgh Pirates and say, you have a star in Paul Skeens. Well, you had a star in Garrett Cole. And he didn't last there beyond being a rookie, right? He never – arbitration, he was done. He sent him off to Houston. Now look at him. The idea that maybe these other teams would start spending more money because you put a cap in, you're also going to put a floor in. It's going to force these teams to spend. It's not going to force them to spend wisely, though.
1: Right. Look, for the benefit of the sport, I think it would be good, right? It creates – everyone is more on an equal playing field. Which isn't the way it is right now. There's a class system in the Major League Baseball.
3: Mm-hmm.
1: There's the spenders and there's the teams that you know are going to have trouble keeping their best players, right? The Pittsburghs of the world.
3: Mm-hmm.
1: Like the Athletics have been like that for years. Like, you know, like if they get these star great players, they're only going to stay for so long. They're going to go sign one of these bigger markets to compare them the money that their talent, you know, desires. But the reality is we have a system in place. You have to offer something in return to get there, right? And that'd be great. Sure, let's have a salary cap. Everyone's equal playing field, but good luck getting it. I think the reality that we're heading to, Matt, and when you say they're on, and Jesse Rogers said they're on different continents, is there'll be no baseball in at least a part of 2027.
3: Yeah, I'm full.
1: I think you could write that down right now.
3: Yeah,
1: I agree. Put it in the books. It's done. There's no way that these two sides are going to be coming to any sort of agreement, not on January 1st, not before, and not any time after that. It'll probably bleed into the season, who knows how long, and we'll see what the final solution is in the end.
3: And that's my fear of what changes with when they're locked out. That's only going to make everybody more angry. And you're only going to be sitting there saying, oh, we would have been making this money or wanted it. Look at all the money that we're missing out on this. Like, I don't know if a lockout changes much. And I guess I was giving credit to the two sides of getting together and having this conversation now, but then I got people, Jordan, they go, they should have been talking about this last year. They should have been having these knockout, drag-out conversations a year ago, so at least now maybe we might be a little further ahead in this process because some people really do feel they're already behind the eight ball at this point.
1: Yeah, baseball is in a tough spot here. I will tell you my quick story. We have only a few seconds here. 1994, baseball lockout strike. I was played freshman baseball, didn't show up, didn't play JV baseball that year because of the strike. Never played again in my life.
3: There, by your own choice.
1: True story.
3: Standing in South.
1: There's a little more to that, but I left it.
3: That's the conversation for another day. Coming up, we'll talk about sticking around. It's game night.
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1: I'm Matt Fontana. Two World Cup games tonight, both in the second half. Belgium pouring it on New Zealand right now. It is 3-0. Belgium with two goals in the second half. They're trying to advance out of the third place squads there. Egypt and Iran, they're playing to a 1-1 tie also in the second half. Egypt is leading that group right now with the opportunity to move on to the round of 32. Earlier today, France, they beat Norway 4-1. France improves to 3-0 in group play. They're moving on. Senegal beats Iraq 5-0. They're also in play to move on. Spain beat Uruguay 1-0, and in part helping Cape Verde, who played Saudi Arabia to a nil tie today. No score, but with that win over Uruguay by Spain, Cape Verde advances to the round of 32 in their first ever World Cup appearance. To baseball, Dodgers fall tonight to the Padres, who poured it on 7-1, including four runs in the seventh inning for the Padres. Dodgers only managed one run on a Mookie Betts home run. A scoreline you don't see often in baseball. The White Sox beat the Royals 22-1 earlier today on 23 hits from the Southsiders. Took extra innings, but the Twins were able to knock off the Rockies 9-8. So the WNBA action tonight, Sun beat the Mystics 68-57. It was the Sky over the Fire 124-94. And the Valkyries beat the Dream 78-75. NHL draft tonight, Gavin McKenna goes number one overall to the Toronto Maple Leafs. Coming up, more game night right here on ESPN Radio.
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1: Well, the Oklahoma City Thunder didn't quite have the season that they expected. They fall to the Spurs in the Western Conference Finals. But the questions are, do you run it back? Do you make some moves? Speaking of moves, LaMelo Ball going up to Minnesota.

0: Timberwolves really win that trade? It's game night right here on ESPN Radio, the ESPN app, Sirius XM Channel 80. Jordan Renan, Matt Fontana with you here tonight on ESPN Radio. So first off with Oklahoma City, reports out that Isaiah Hartenstein will be sticking around in a three-year, $75 million deal on
1: good,
0: the Oklahoma City
1: player.
0: I love Isaiah Hartenstein.
1: And I do too.
0: And he's a name
1: we hated when he left the Knicks.
0: And he's on the Cavs. He's on the Cavs, too, and I'm in Cleveland. And, like, same thing. He's just that he doesn't get the headlines. Probably the average NBA fan. At this point, the average NBA fan probably knows who Isaiah Hartenstein is. But he's not Shai Gilgeous-Alexander. He's not Chet Holmgren. He might not be Isaiah Joe, who, by the way, is off to a new spot as well. But, like, he's just a good big man. He's physical. He plays good defense. He can block shots. He just brings a lot to the floor. And, you know, we were having the conversation, does that maybe mean anything for Chet Holmgren's status for the Oklahoma City Thunder?
1: I don't think so.
0: Yeah, I agree.
1: I think Chet Holmgren is there. This is one of the guys that they've been building around for years. He was a key part of them. I know he played terrible in that series against Wemby and the Spurs. But recency bias, overreaction, like Chet Holmgren is the second most important piece on that Oklahoma City Thunder team to Shai Gilgeous-Alexander. Number two, he's 17-9 guy, shoots 55% from the field. And guess what? He was first team all defense in the NBA. I mean, they don't win. They don't have a chance if Chet Holmgren's not there. So I don't think Isaiah Hartenstein's deal has anything to do with Chet Holmgren's future. The reason they lost in the playoffs, the number one reason, and he didn't play well, Chet Holmgren, was that Jalen Williams was injured.
0: I agree. And that's the thing. Whatever with Chet, you're better with Chet and Isaiah Hartenstein. I think you'd lose a little bit if you got rid of Chet. I think you'd lose a little bit if you lost Isaiah Hartenstein. They're a really good complement to one another for what they bring to that team. And you're right, it's always going to be based on Shai and how far he can go and how many points he can put it up. But I don't want to start looking at Chet and understand that Wemby probably has his number. Like, okay, that might turn one day. You never know. But just to throw everything out because of a bad playoff run, I'm not buying that for Oklahoma City.
1: This is like the conversation we had earlier when we were talking about the Celtics. There is already a proof of concept here.
0: Yeah.
1: With SGA and Chet Holmgren. You know, why break that up? Now, Chet Holmgren's not a natural scorer. Number, we give him the ball one-on-one, let him go to work, right? That's just not, you know, his game. And so, yeah, when you don't have that secondary scorer, which for their case, because Chet Holmgren brings other things to the table, length, size, ability to shoot the three-pointer, when you need someone to create shots alongside SGA, that's why they needed Jalen Williams. So, to me, it doesn't and I know they drafted Ade Mara, Michigan guy, big man. I don't think they're looking at it and saying we need to move on from Chet Holmgren. They're looking at it and say, we can never have enough big guys. And actually, I think Holmgren and Hartenstein are a good mix because you have the big physical guy, and then you have Chet Holmgren, who's obviously built like a toothpick.
0: I agree, and that's something that the difference that you get, the dichotomy, I guess, that you get, and Hartenstein can get in there when Chet Holmgren gets into foul trouble and play that defense. Like, they don't fall
1: off.
0: Or
1: you need him against certain guys, bigger,
0: right,
1: stronger, more physical guys, whatever it may be.
0: Right. Yeah. No,
1: and
0: that's why I gave a lot of credit to Oklahoma City. I thought they were one of the best constructed teams in the NBA, not just last year, certainly the year before when they won a title. That's easy to say. They went and won a title. Good, mm-hmm. How well constructed are they? They won a title. I thought the same about last year, too. And it didn't go well, but also that was an epic series against the Spurs. That you're right. You're missing J-Dub and A.J. Mitchell, by the way, there for the Oklahoma City Thunder, which were massive losses for them. And you took the Spurs to 7.
1: They don't need to panic. What they did have to do is they had to sacrifice Isaiah Joe, who's a pretty good shooter, wing-type player who can contribute. They traded him to the Pistons for second-round picks in order to make room for Isaiah Hartenstein money-wise. You know, that it's beneficial for them to not pay. You have to,
0: right,
1: you have to pick where you want to put all your money.
0: The apron, baby. You got to stay under it. It is penalizing if you don't. It's game night here on ESPN Radio. He's Jordan Renan. I'm Matt Fontana. The other big move in the NBA this week was LaMelo Ball. He gets moved from the Charlotte Hornets. He's going up to Minnesota to play alongside Ant. So it's LaMelo Ball and Josh Green to Minnesota. Going back to Charlotte, Naz Reid, an unprotected 2033 first-round pick. First-round pick swaps in 2028, 2029, and 2030, plus 3 second-round picks on the way back. Jordan, I'll throw it to you. Who won that trade between Minnesota and Charlotte?
1: I mean,
0: LaMelo.
1: Here's the problem from the Minnesota angle.
0: Right.
1: In order to get LaMelo Ball, right, they also had to trade Julius Randle.
0: Correct.
1: So now you're getting rid of Randle and Naz Reid, right? And I get it. They wanted to re-sign Dosunmu and add LaMelo. But to sacrifice that, they had to give up both guys. So I think if you just say and look at it from a perspective of the Hornets or the T-Wolves and it's just that trade, I look at it and say they got the best player in the deal. I still think that the T-Wolves made out. But they also had to make other sacrifices, so it makes it a little bit harder for me to say that they're these big winners. Is their team really better right now? As currently constituted?
0: I feel like this was a move to placate to Ant. I understand that they need a little more scoring or they need somebody that's able to kind of run with Ant. Like, okay, I get that. That's fine. I'm with you, Jordan. I guess it's Minnesota. Like, Charlotte, what are you doing? What are you doing? Like, and I like Naz Reid, too. He's going to come off the bench for you. That pick isn't for another, 6 years, 7 years before you can use that first-round pick?
1: Yeah,
0: okay,
1: you said
0: pick
1: 2031,
0: swaps.
1: And I was like, man,
0: yeah,
1: what?
0: Yeah, here we are. And it's like, Charlotte.
1: Am I going to be alive in 2031?
0: I hope I'm there. I hope I am. But you never know. Like, and Charlotte, seeing what they did last year, you believe that maybe they were on the right trajectory. And
1: then what do? They trade their star player?
0: And then they trade their star player. And I get that there might have been some tension. Or
1: I tried to jump in there for you. I don't know if
0: The sneeze hit me there. The allergies are just, oh, man, it's so bad in Cleveland right now. But I just think LaMelo maybe kind of wore out his welcome there. But the other part of it is, like, they obviously felt like he was expendable. And they're trying to push for the playoffs. So it's like Minnesota, you're trying to push for the playoffs. Like, aren't you sitting there going, okay, well, why are you getting rid of this guy? And I get that the deal, again, I think it's Minnesota was better off. But I think this, Jordan, this is like the last step of the Ant Edwards, or really star player in a small market, like, cycle, right? Step one, you draft him. Step two, they become a really good player.
1: This is getting, you know what it is? It's they're getting Stephon Marbury.
0: They're
1: for Kevin Garnett.
0: Exactly. Here's step four. We get you somebody to try to help, but it doesn't actually work or make a lot of sense. Do you know what step five is? That star
1: see
0: player doesn't play there anymore.
1: KG, see ya. You go to ball. You're
0: out.
1: In Boston now.
0: I'm out.
1: Winning championships, you know, for the Celtics.
0: I think that's where we're almost at with Ant. And I'm not saying Ant asked for this, but it's also they obviously aren't extremely happy with everything that was happening there in Minnesota, so they had to try something.
1: Right. Well, they've tried to win. Let's not pretend like this team hasn't. I mean, they made a bold move for Rudy Gobert.
0: Right.
1: They got Julius Randle. You know, they put some players alongside Anthony Edwards now. They didn't have a point guard now at this point, and it's starting to backfire on him because they're asking him to do too much. Ball's in his hands at all times. So you bring in LaMelo Ball, who could take that pressure off of him. It's another name star, and I'm using air quotes on that because I don't know if LaMelo Ball is like he's a star in regards to name value,
0: right?
1: And a really, really good all-star player in this league, probably. But is he a star player? Are we sitting? Does anybody think he's a top 10 player in the league?
0: No.
1: 15?
0: No.
1: Probably not even.
0: No.
1: 20, probably around there?
0: Maybe. Maybe. I mean, he's the best player on the Hornets, but then I would say, are there 15 other teams that have a better player than him?
1: Like Tatum and Jaylen Brown.
0: And then there's you get into teams that have two guys that are probably better than him, right? And the thing is, the fit. He could be a great player on his own. LaMelo Ball's never played with somebody like Ant Edwards before. How's he going to handle this role? How's he going to handle being on this team and what they're going to ask for him? A lot of unknowns. It seemed a little panicky from the Minnesota Timberwolves right now, but can't take it back. He's there, and we'll see how it plays out. Coming up, we got All the Way Up. It's game night right here on ESPN Radio.
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0: I'm Matt Fontana with you right here, ESPN Radio, ESPN App, Sirius XM Channel 80. We had it all. It's a great way to kick off the weekend. We got plenty of baseball. We got soccer. We got the NHL draft tomorrow. WNBA action. We got it all cooking. But that being said, it was a beautiful Friday. It was pretty busy, though. It's time to go all the way up.
1: All the way up on game night.
2: Nothing can stop me. I'm all the way up.
0: All right, this one was one to behold. The White Sox putting up a football score in a way. 22-1. White Sox beat the Royals. Big part of that was Tristan Peters.
3: Peters hits a fly ball to right. It's deep, and it is a grand slam. 17-1.
4: Oh, my. Caglione got back, jumped up, put the glove in the wrong spot because it hit the top of the fence and got out. How about that?
2: Nothing can stop me. I'm all the way up.
5: That's a lot of runs.
0: 22.
5: Like that analysis?
0: Lots. ESPN 1000. Tristan Peters finished with six RBIs in this game. White Sox most runs since 1970 when they also scored 22. Second most in the franchise history going back to 1955. So that's pretty good. Royals are not great and all of that, but that is a really interesting score. Of 22-1.
5: Line for Mitch Spence, one in the third. 8 hits, 10 runs.
0: That hurts the ERA.
5: What do you think his ERA is now?
0: I'm going to guess it's like 37.
5: 21-21, exactly. Okay.
0: Well, there you go.
5: That's actually pretty low.
0: That hurts it a little bit. All right, Paul Skeens making a little bit of history for himself tonight in the Reds-Pirates game.
6: And the 1-2, strike three call. Ellie De La Cruz is Paul Skeens' 500th career strikeout. The quickest Pirate to ever achieve that milestone.
2: Nothing can stop me. I'm all the way up.
0: Sports Radio 93.7, the Fan there on the call. Already 500 for Paul Skeens. And as it goes, we'll always wonder where he can get to. Paul Skeens' 8th straight start that the Pirates have lost, which is the second longest streak all time for a reigning Cy Young Award winner. Jim Perry in 1971, the Twins lost 10 straight for him. So Skeens got a little record with 500 for himself. Let's hope he doesn't keep that record going as the Reds got the 6-4 win.
5: Yeah, it's very DeGrom-esque. Remember he used to pitch for the Mets? He was like winning the Cy Young, but winning like 12 games a year. That's kind of what it feels like for Paul Skeens right now. But they're actually not even that bad a team, which is kind of the ironic thing.
0: I think he gets right a little pressure on them when he's on the hill. Like, we better do something for him. And that really works out there for the Buccos. It was the Phillies and the Mets. Of course, the Mets making the big move today, firing their manager, Carlos Mendoza. Did it help out at all for the Metropolitans?
7: Swung on, blasted. High and deep, right center field on its way. Hill is at the wall. He jumps. Oh, and he caught it. He caught it. He went up over the wall, and he took back the homer from Juan Soto. One of the great running catches at the wall you will ever see.
2: Nothing can stop me. I'm all the way up.
0: Sports Radio 94 WIP on the call. Derek Hill robbing Juan Soto for a home run. And they needed it because the Phillies only got a 2-1 win over the Mets. That's actually the Phillies' first win at Citi Field since September of 2024. They had lost 10 straight. So the Mets, they fire their manager, Jordan. That's not good enough to get a win tonight.
5: Yeah, that call made me like, I got to go on the ESPN app and go watch that. One of the greatest catches you'll ever see. But, yeah, the Mets. Who would have thunk? Firing Carlos Mendoza, ultimately not going to be the answer for them. Oh, I think I could have predicted that. Have you seen their lineup? Have you seen their starting pitching?
0: Have you seen
5: their roster?
0: Three months of baseball to go.
5: They stink.
0: Yeah, they're not good. Twins Rockies, we had to go to extras for this one.
8: One ball, one strike, nobody out there on the corners. The pitch. Royce Lewis, tapper back up the middle and through, and Royce Lewis wins it for the Minnesota Twins. Kyler Fedko's first big league run is run number 9 as the Twins, from the brink of disaster, pick up their first walk-off victory of the season with a 9-8 never-say-die victory.
9: Now walk it out. Now walk it out. Now walk it out. Now walk it out. Now walk it out.
0: That's outside on Treasure Island. I don't know if they added the walk it out from DJ Unk there, but Treasure Island Baseball Network, Royce Lewis walks it off. That was his first career walk-off hit. Twins snap a three-game losing streak.
5: Royce Lewis is back, baby. I picked him up in fantasy. He went down to the minors a month ago and went up there and fixed his swing a little bit. I know he hasn't been great, but he's definitely, since he came back, but he has definitely shown signs that he might live up to the expectations as a first-round high, really, really high draft pick.
0: I can't believe you still play fantasy baseball, by the way. I did it years ago, the daily lineups, the checking this, checking that.
5: Well, it's a weekly. We do a weekly lineup, so it's a little easier. And I'm the secondary owner, so I'm sort of like the moral support guy.
0: You're the minority owner in a small percentage of the team. I get it. That's kind of where you want to live. All right, Rays Diamondbacks. This was all the Rays needed.
9: Three peaks back to Diaz and pitches. There it goes. Way up in the air to deep center field. Tommy Troy to the wall, and it's off the batter's eye. A three-run homer for junior Kevin Harrell, and the Rays jump in front 3-1.
2: Nothing can stop me. I'm all the way up.
0: 620 WDAE on the call. That was it because the Rays won 6-1. Diamondbacks only get one run. Rays, MLB best, 29-12 at home. Look at the Rays.
5: Always dangerous. Junior Caminero is one of those guys, too. We were talking about before, like players you know, like on the small teams that are just your absolute star and it's going to go get paid somewhere eventually. It's probably not going to be Tampa Bay if the system doesn't change.
0: Probably not. We talked about disappointing teams earlier. Tigers trying to rewrite that for this season. They were taking on the Astros.
10: The 1-0, swinging a fly ball down the right field line. This one's deep. It's got a chance. It is gone. Home run. James Outman. Three-run home run. Tigers having some fun. They've got a 7-0 lead in the fourth.
2: Nothing can stop me. I'm all the way up.
0: Outside on 97.1, the ticket, 8-0. Tigers get the win. Tigers 12 games under 500. There's a chance they can maybe get back into it. I don't think so. Mark them down as one of my more disappointing teams this year in baseball.
5: Yeah, when you're talking about disappointing teams, I thought you might actually be talking about the Astros. So both kind of apply there.
0: Yeah.
5: Although we kind of realized they were on the downswing. But yeah, they're not 12 under. They're only 4 under. Get shut out in this one.
0: To the Brewers and the Cubs. Well, we're talking about the Brewers. You know what we're talking about.
11: Mizorowski at the belt. Kicks and deals. Struck him out swinging. Blew him away with a fastball at 103. Miz gets out of it.
2: Nothing can stop me. I'm all the way up.
0: 620 WTMJ on the call. Brewers 6-2 over the Cubs. Mizorowski just insanely electric. By the way, third pitch of the game tonight, 105.5 miles per hour. That was the fastest pitch by a starting pitcher on record since 2008. 105.5.
5: I mean, it's just crazy. Every game he seems to set a new record. How does he keep throwing harder every game?
0: I don't know that. Red Sox Yankees. This one had a little juice to it.
12: The pitch, swung it in high and deep to left field. If it stays fair, it's long gone, and it is over everything and out of the ballpark. Home run number 17 for Wilson Contreras, and the Red Sox lead it 4-0. That was a moonshot.
2: Nothing can stop me. I'm all the way up.
0: WEEI 93.7, Red Sox 6, Yankees 1. Yankees just 2-5 in their last 7. That's a tough one there for the Bronx Bombers.
5: Lineup's just not good enough. I know everyone like, oh, you're a Yankee fan. You're just complaining, blah, blah, blah. You know, typical Yankee fan. No, no. Check out their lineup as currently constituted. They need to make moves. This won't hold up long term if they don't add to their lineup.
0: No, it's going to be a tough one there to see how it kind of plays out. And then after that, Wilson Contreras, they kind of threw at him. Bench is clear, no punches thrown. We'll see how that goes this weekend. Appreciate you guys.
5: Like
0: always
5: it.
0: A lot of fun. Sports Center All Night with Jim Baskel comes your way next. It's game night right here on ESPN Radio.
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29: The NHL draft at Toronto getting their next franchise cornerstone while things get testy at Fenway for a pair of longtime rivals. Welcome to SportsCenter All Night on ESPN Radio and the ESPN app. We are brought to you by Progressive Insurance. We've got plenty ahead in the show, including what's next for the U.S. men at the World Cup. But lead it off with change in Queens. Carlos Mendoza fired as manager of the New York Mets, replaced by interim Andy Green. The Mets came into play Friday riding a six-game slide at 34-47, 9.5 games back of the last wild card in the National League, despite the second-highest payroll in the game. Owner Steve Cohen had high expectations for a team without a World Series title since 1986. While Mendoza certainly had his flaws, the man that's primarily responsible for this New York mess, President of Baseball Operations, David Stearns.
30: In these roles, you're a partner with the manager. Carlos and I spoke almost every day for the last 2.5 years. So these are very difficult decisions. I have a ton of respect for him. At the same time, this is my job, and I have a responsibility in the best of my ability and the best of my judgment to lead the organization. That includes making difficult decisions. It includes making change when change is needed. And in my estimation, our estimation, change is needed right now.
29: Yeah, Stearns has made one bad move after another. I can go on for the entire hour about his blunders. But this was the reaction of the team parting ways with Mendoza from Tim Kirkson and Jeff Passan.
1: Ultimately, it comes down to two things: roster construction and the players just not doing what they should. And at the end of the day, that's what got Carlos Mendoza fired. He was given a substandard roster, and he wasn't able to motivate it and get the best out of it. And the Mets hung on to him because they believe in Carlos Mendoza. They think that he is a good major league manager. They know that he has a good connection with the players, but that connection just could not foster productivity from this team that, yes, did have injuries, but at the end of the day, Brian, this is the second largest payroll in Major League Baseball right now. And the fact that the Mets are where they are, not just in all of those numbers, but in the standings as well, illustrates just how poorly the season's gone.
26: I am not surprised by this. The team is 13 games under 500. And when you go back to June 13th of 2025, they are 72 and 102, meaning they are 30 games under 500 in that time with a payroll of $375 million. And then when you saw what happened in the Cubs series, getting swept, outscored 33-17, six errors in one game, including an error by all four infielders, that was enough for Steve Cohen to say, all right, we have to go in another direction. Let's be clear, this is not Carlos Mendoza's fault here, but when the team is this bad, something has to happen.
29: And more from Jeff Passan later in the show on how it's Stearns that may now be in the crosshairs. On the field, they opened a series with the Phillies.
2: Swung on, blasted. High and deep, right center field on its way. Hill is at the wall. He jumps. Oh, and he caught it.
29: Now, that is very true. Sports Radio 94 WIP. You got to check that catch out. Derek Hill, best grab I've seen all season. Robbing Juan Soto of a two-run home run. Spectacular catch. Helping Zach Wheeler and the Phillies beat the Mets 2-1. Trey Turner drove in Hill with the tie-breaking run in the seventh. Spoiling Green's New York dugout debut and handing the Mets their seventh consecutive defeat. What about that other New York team again in Beantown?
25: The pitch. Swung it in high and deep to left field. If it stays fair, it's long gone, and it is over everything and out of the ballpark. Home run number 17 for Wilson Contreras, and the Red Sox lead it 4-0. That was a moonshot.
29: Yeah, Wilson Contreras, a long ball that cleared Fenway Park entirely. Peyton Tolley took a perfect game into the sixth inning, gave up only one hit over seven, scoreless. Contreras, though, in the middle of some tense moments late in this game.
3: And now Contreras is having words with Will Warren. Almost came up and in.
25: I guess they thought that pitch was too close.
3: It might not be Veritek and A-Rod, but Contreras, as the bench is empty. Warren is screaming over at Contreras after that pitch came up and in. Now the most tired act in baseball is the bullpen's empty.
4: And here's the first thing. I mean, Contreras always can be a little hot-headed, and he has been for years. But Will Warren, of all people, you can see what kind of control he's had today, which has not been great.
3: They're kind of talking to each other. The umpires are trying to keep the teams apart. It's a sea of green and black.
4: I see Aaron Judge in there, and he has got a broken rib, so please move him away from there.
29: By the way, that was Susan Waldman in the WEI 93.7 FM booth there. Yeah, the bench is cleared. Not much come of it. As the pitch came up and in on Contreras on a walk, he had something to say for Will Warren as he went to first base. They jumped on the field, no fisticuffs, but Aaron Boone had this postgame.
6: Yeah, I mean, I think that's what he does a lot. So, I mean, you know, his arms hang over the plate, so I don't know where we're supposed to go. I think there's probably a method to what he's doing, probably wants that. But obviously nothing's going on. You know, we needed to do a better job of getting the ball in on him tonight and didn't. So, yeah, the warnings and the barking seemed kind of ridiculous. I think we all see how ridiculous it was. Let's just leave it alone. I mean, seriously.
29: Oh, by the way, the Red Sox 6-1 winners. Tune in for baseball action today. Those two teams back at it as the Red Sox host the Yankees, presented by Progressive Insurance. 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
0: Turkey A wins 3-2.
5: It's the way you go about it that I don't think this team was set up in the right way to compete.
7: If it was just meant to be a test and give the guys a run, all right.
8: The slip-up at the end of the match just leaves that bad feeling in your mouth.
29: Yeah, the U.S., having already clinched a spot in the knockout stage, finished their group play with that 3-2 loss to Turkey on Thursday. Game-winning goal scored in extra time. The American team will match up with Bosnia-Herzegovina in the round of 32. That's Wednesday, 8 Eastern in Santa Clara. Here's Jeremy Schapp.
9: The last time the U.S. beat a European team, it was 5 years ago against Bosnia. I think they got a red card in the 40th minute. You could say that that outcome result was somewhat anomalous. This is a different team anyway, not as strong a Bosnia team. But look at this tournament. Look at the outcomes we've seen. strange things happen. This is a team that knocked Italy out of World Cup qualifying. Is it a team when you look at, you know, the bracket and say to yourselves, okay, we should beat this team? Yeah. I think we're going to be, you know, I'm sure we are already heavily favored, right? But this is a tough, gritty team, which has a lot of guys who've been battle tested. They come up with big results against soccer powers. So for this U.S. team, I would be surprised if it isn't to some degree a challenge.
29: Apple TV MLS commentator Tony Husband on Amber and Ian. Confident on the next challenge.
10: Teams from the Balkan regions are usually technically very good and good skillful players. But, you know, this is a game the U.S. will start as strong favorites to win. I think that they will go through. They came through a World Cup playoff, Bosnia-Herzegovina, actually, in which they had to go to Wales and they won there. And then they beat an Italian side that has obviously so much history in the World Cup. And Italy, of course, are not at this competition. But they did profit from the fact that Italy played a lot of that game with 10 men. I wouldn't say they've lit up this World Cup in the performances I've seen from Bosnia-Herzegovina so far. And so with a full U.S. roster back on the field and Bosnia-Herzegovina still leaning on the likes of 40-year-old Edin Dzeko, who is a great player in his prime, but, you know, time has passed him by a little bit at the elite level. It's not to say he's not dangerous, but, you know, you've got to put it in perspective. I think this should be a U.S. victory.
29: Now, here's the positive that came out of that Thursday loss. Christian Pulisic came into the game in the second half. His importance of the utmost. National Soccer Hall of Famer DeMarcus Beasley joining Unsportsmanlike.
11: Obviously, he played. Pochettino and the medical staff cleared him to play. He looked really good, really sharp. I mean, I think in the first 5-10 minutes, he had two chances created. So We need him on the field. If we're going to have any success in this World Cup, going on a deep run, we need him to be fit. We need him to be playing like he did in the last 30 minutes of the match last night. So I'm really excited to see him keep getting minutes under his feet and, I think, take the leadership role that he's used to.
29: Now, World Cup update brought to you by Gusto. 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How about this? Cape Verde completed an improbable run through the group stage with a third straight World Cup draw. They became the smallest country to earn a spot in the knockout round following their scoreless draw with Saudi Arabia. The small island off the western coast of Africa is making its World Cup debut. Their 3 points put them in second place behind Spain, who beat Uruguay on Friday and won the group. 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
12: We got something to share with you guys tonight. I don't know if I'm supposed to come up right up here. Hey, how are you? Good, good, good. Thanks for having me tonight. Yes, sir. I'm ready. Should I go for it? Mr. McKenna, we would like to draft you to the Toronto Maple Leafs.
29: That's Justin Bieber, by the way, a noted Maple Leafs fan announcing that pick. The Leafs selecting Penn State forward Gavin McKenna with the number one overall pick. The 18-year-old Canadian has been a prolific scorer on both sides of the border. He is the face of what could be a fast rebuild for a team that has a new coach, a new GM, having finished last in the Atlantic last season, missing the playoffs for the first time since the arrival of their last first overall pick Austin Matthews. This, McKenna joining SportsCenter with Trevor Scales and Nicole Briscoe.
13: Pressure is a privilege, but being the number one overall pick and going to a franchise that's dying for a
14: chance, starving,
13: that's a different type of pressure. So what allows you to embrace that so willingly?
15: Yeah, I think it's something I've just kind of learned over the years. There's always going to be pressure in the game, and, you know, being a high-end prospect, there's always going to be pressure on me. So it's something I've just kind of had to learn over the years to deal with. And at the end of the day, I'm just playing hockey. I'm playing a game that I love and grew up playing. So, I'm just going to try to have fun with it.
14: Okay, so it's a well-placed photo for us, but Austin Matthews is basically standing over your right shoulder. He is somebody who knows the position you're in. He now gets to be your teammate. How is that somebody that you can rely on to sort of, you know, get that starving fan base exactly what they want and get them back to the promised land?
15: Yeah, well, I think obviously he's been through some similar situations, and he's been in that city for a long time. So for him to kind of be able to teach me, and, you know, he's obviously an amazing player. So to try and learn from him on and off the ice, it's what I'm looking forward to.
13: Okay, so what can Maple Leaf fans look forward to now that you joined this roster almost officially?
15: Just my style of play, I think. I'm a player who makes all the players around me better, and I'll do whatever it takes to win a Stanley Cup. So that's all I want, is to win a Stanley Cup in Toronto. So that's what they can look forward to.
29: Yeah, if you count John Tavares, the Leafs have three number one overall picks on that roster, looking to get back in the postseason. ESPN senior NHL writer Greg Wyshynski joined Game Night on what Toronto is getting.
16: They're getting a heck of a playmaker. I mean, that's you know, the comp that you sometimes hear with McKenna is Patrick Kane, in the sense that, you know, Kane was always really good at playing on the wing and distributing the puck and making great passes he makes. And that's kind of McKenna's game. Like, he's not going to be a 50-goal scorer in this league necessarily, although you never want to say never with a kid this talented. But it's his vision, his playmaking ability. He's going to be an immediate asset to their power play, and should, if he has the chance to, do a heck of a job distributing the puck to someone like Austin Matthews, who's obviously one of the best goal scorers on earth. So, you know, for this Leafs team, it also gives them a little bit of a shot in the arm. I mean, they were the surprise winner of the draft lottery. There was a lot of questions about what direction this franchise was going, and now at the very least they've got, you know, a real bright star on the horizon in McKenna.
29: Yeah, think what could have been, right? This perhaps revitalizes Austin Matthews and Toronto. They could have lost that pick to the Boston Bruins had it not gone that high. It was top five protected, so they could have lost that pick. But instead, perhaps this turns the page to better days for the Leafs. Hey, this was SportsCenter, a new interview podcast from Rich Eisen featuring SportsCenter legends, available now on Disney Plus, the Rich Eisen Show YouTube channel, and all podcast platforms. This was SportsCenter is presented by Gusto. Coming up, more from the baseball bunch as the Miz throws some real heat while the White Sox bats boom. That's on deck. 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
1: Yeah, we're back on SportsCenter All Night with more from the baseball bunch with plenty of offense from the Chi Sox.
2: Peters hits a fly ball to right. It's deep and it is a grand slam. 17-1.
3: Oh, my. Taglione got back, jumped up, put the glove in the wrong spot because it hit the top of the fence and got out. How about that?
1: Now, what has gotten into the Chicago White Sox? They're a good team now. Oh, by the way, ESPN 1000, Tristan Peters hit a grand slam, knocked in six. Miguel Vargas, who's had a terrific season, a three-run home run and run-scoring double in Chicago's 10-run third. They rout the Royals 22-1. Tied season highs for runs, hits, home runs, margin of victory, and runs in an inning, which is impressive to say the least, because I didn't say it was their season high. It tied season highs, so they've done it before.
4: Mizorowski at the belt, kicks and deals. Struck him out swinging. Blew him away with a fastball at 103. Miz gets out of it.
1: 103 is nothing, right? 620 WTMJ, Jacob Mizorowski threw a 105.5 mile per hour pitch, tying for the third fastest since tracking began in 2008, winning for the eighth time in nine decisions to lead the Brewers over the Cubs 6-2 for their fifth straight win. He fed eight. The heater at better than 105 behind only that of Aroldis Chapman, who threw one at 105.8 and one at 105.7 back in 2010.
4: Sheets and Machado take their leads. The 0-2, Ty swings, hits it in the air, left field and deep. Edmund is back. He's going to watch this one. Going to go! Ty France, a three-run homer. He puts an 0-2 pitch over the left field wall. And for the second consecutive game, exit stage left for Ty France. And the Padres lead it 3-1.
1: That's 97-3. The fan, I say it over and over, the Padres maybe have troubles with others, but they don't sweat the Dodgers. They beat L.A. 7-1. That's their fourth straight win. Ty France, an early three-run jack. They've won six of eight overall. The Braves getting right.
5: 1-0 and served into center field. That humpback ladders down for a base hit. Braves take the lead on the base hit by Ozzie Albies. He was on that changeup and able to loop it out there to center. RBI number 43 for Ozzie. The Braves have a 2-1 lead.
1: At 680, the fan Ozzie Albies drove in a pair. Mauricio Dubois had two hits, scored twice against his former team as Atlanta beat San Francisco 3-1 to halt a four-game skid. And in the process, they keep their four-game lead on the surging Phillies in the National League East.
6: Delivers, and it is swung on and well hit. Left field and deep. Back goes Reynolds. It is gone! Noel V. Marte with a pinch hit, two-run home run. And he has put the Reds back on top. 6-4 Reds.
1: Yeah, I said that's getting it done off the pine. 700 WLW. Noel V. Marte, that tie-breaking two-run jack in the eighth after Cincinnati scored four runs off Paul Skenes in the second and beat the Pirates 6-4. Skenes, who picked up his 500th career strikeout, had his ERA jump from 286 to 310.
7: Three peaks back to Diaz and pitches. Here it goes. Way up in the air to deep center field. Tommy Troy to the wall, and it's off the batter's eye. A three-run homer for Junior Caminero.
1: 620 WDAE, Junior Caminero. He's been on a heater. A three-run home run in the first, his fourth in two games, lifting the Rays past the Snakes 6-1 over Arizona. Caminero has 20 home runs this season, five in his last four games.
8: The 2-2. Swung on, ground ball up the middle. On the backhand, Bazzana has it. He drops it, and the Mariners have the lead. Cal Raleigh scores from third. JP safe at first. It is 2-1 Mariners.
1: That's Seattle Sports 7:10 a.m. JP Crawford singled in that go-ahead run in the seventh inning as the M's beat the Guardians 3-1. Of note, Luis Castillo, he allowed just a run on four hits in six innings, has struggled of late for the better part of a year. That was his first victory since May 31st as the Guards. They fell to 3-7 since All-Star third baseman Jose Ramirez was placed on the injured list.
9: The 1-0, swinging a fly ball down the right field line. This one's deep. It's got a chance. It is gone. Home run. James Outman. Three-run home run, Tigers having some fun. They've got a 7-0 lead in the fourth.
1: As 97-1, the ticket. James Outman with two aboard. Tigers blank the Astros 8-0 of no Keider Montero and Emmanuel DeJesus combined on a five-hitter. Both Venezuelans wore hats embroidered with VZ after this week's devastating earthquakes.
10: A swing and a high fly ball to left. If it's fair, it's gone. Hooking, it is a fair ball and out of here. Justin Foscue leaves the yard with a two-run homer. He continues to be a nightmare for lefties. His fifth homer of the year, and the Rangers lead 5-0.
1: He knocked in three, as heard on 105.3. The fan backing Nate Eovaldi, who struck out nine over seven shutout innings. Rangers beat the Blue Jays 5-4. Trevor Rogers pitched into the seventh. Blaze Alexander, a two-run single to lift Baltimore to a 3-1 win over Washington. How about last licks for the Twins?
11: One ball, one strike. Nobody out there on the corners. The pitch. Royce Lewis, tapper back up the middle and through. And Royce Lewis wins it for the Minnesota Twins. Fedko's first big league run is run number nine as the Twins, from the brink of disaster, pick up their first walk-off victory of the season with a 9-8 never-say-die victory.
1: As the Treasure Island Baseball Network, Royce Lewis slipped in that RBI single in the 10th inning. Twins beat the Rocks 9-8 after blowing a 7-run lead. Shea Langeliers capped a 7-run rally in the fifth. A's had their sixth straight win, 9-3 over the Angels. And how about Max Meyer? He gave up two hits in seven innings. Miami over St. Louis, 4-0. Can you say all-star team? Meyer is now 9-0. He will be in that mid-summer classic. Coming up, we spotlight what's next for the U.S. at the World Cup. It is the knockout stage coming up for them. NBA, are the Celtics really considering trading Jaylen Brown? And which team made out best in round one of the NHL draft? That's next. This is SportsCenter All Night on ESPN Radio.
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1: Well, again, our top stories. Gab McKenna, the top overall pick in the NHL draft to the Toronto Maple Leafs. The U.S. men getting ready for their next challenge at the World Cup. It is the knockout stage. Things get testy for the Red Sox and Yankees as the benches clear at Fenway Park. And the Mets part ways with manager Carlos Mendoza.
2: Here's the pitch. Swung on like a left. That's a base hit. Hill around third. They'll wave him to the plate. Soto with the throw. It's coming home. It's late. And Trey Turner with an RBI single, his second hit of the night, has put the Phillies back in front. It's 2-1.
1: Yeah, on a day that Mendoza is no longer in that New York dugout, they drop their seven straight as a Trey Turner comes up with a game-winning knock in the seventh inning, as heard on Sports Radio 94 WIP. Phillies 2-1 over the Mets. They are a last-place team, New York, 34-48, despite the second-highest payroll in the game. President David Stearns should be next on that chopping block. Here's Jeff Passan.
3: I don't know that Carlos Mendoza did a very good job, right? But that's not ultimately what we're going to be looking at here. We're going to be looking at the construction of this team. And this is a subpar team that the New York Mets are putting on the field for, when you're including luxury tax, $400 million. And that's the most unacceptable part, I think, to Steve Cohen. Like, David Stearns was supposed to come in and be the Mets version of Andrew Friedman. And what he's done with the Dodgers after coming from the Rays and turning them into not just winners of three championships since he's been there, but the model organization in almost every regard, the Mets just haven't been able to replicate at this point. So all the pressure now shifts to David Stearns. You know, he'll be around for the trade deadline. Will he be around after the season, though? Will he be around going into next season? And if so, what do you do to take this team that has some pieces, but has a lot of missing parts, and make it into a consistent winner?
1: And Stearns is not a scout by nature, right? He's an analytics guy. Doesn't watch with his own eyes. He looks at numbers on charts. He's a snake oil salesman, if you will. That was passing on Amber and Ian.
4: Turkey wins 3-2.
5: A loss is a loss, and you never want to have a loss in the World Cup. But if you lose a game in a World Cup, then in group stage.
6: It's the way you go about it that I don't think this team was set up in the right way to compete.
7: The guys who had now the chance to step it up, well, I would say not every one of them stepped it up.
5: If it was just meant to be a test and give the guys a run, all right.
6: You'd like to see them close it out, yeah. Not give it up in the final 30 seconds.
8: Just leaves that bad feeling in your mouth.
1: Yeah, in some ways, they had already clinched a spot in the knockout stage. U.S. finished their group play with that 3-2 loss to Turkey. Game-winning goal scored in extra time.

0: weekend. The American team will now match up with Bosnia-Herzegovina in the round of 32. That's Wednesday, 8 Eastern, Santa Clara. PTI looking back and ahead.
1: Okay, Frank, how concerning is Team USA's loss to Turkey?
2: All right, we're in the media. We're supposed to be concerned anytime a team loses, especially if they're wearing red, white, and blue. I'm not concerned at all. When you think about the lineup that they put out there, they were resting a lot of the starters, right. And then the starters that had a yellow card didn't play because you don't want to pick up a second yellow. Then you're suspended for the round of 32. So we're healthy. We'll have all of our key players back for the round of 32. And the most important thing that came out of that game, Christian Pulisic played. And he looked pretty dynamic.
1: Looked pretty good.
2: He had a bounce to his
1: Except
2: step. He looked
1: being
2: dangerous.
1: Nutmegged late in that game on the last play. Well, he did. I was surprised at how bouncy he was given. And he looked like he didn't feel like he was risking anything.
2: Yeah.
1: Which is important. But Frank, here's the one thing, and you get this, you watch a lot more than I do. The notion of momentum can be overstated.
2: Yeah.
1: But the thing that got me was that Turkey seemed to play with a spirit on the road that I was thinking that the United States team would just sort of equal and push back and shove down ultimately. Couldn't or didn't do that. Does that suggest anything to you?
2: You know, the great Thierry Henry, who's doing a great job on Fox, the great French player, he talked a lot about the French team. And in their last group game, a lot of times they would rest guys. And then he said, and then we went on to win the World Cup. And then we went on to win the Euro. I'm not comparing the U.S. to France. The point is, I understand what you're saying about momentum, but also playing some of the guys that don't play that much. And one of them is Sebastian Berhalter, the son of the former coach, who is going to play in the next round. He may come off the bench, but he's dangerous at serving the ball. He's terrific on free kicks. He had a goal last night. He also had an assist on the corner kick. So I think Pochettino got to see some players in unique situations. Yes, they lost the game. The nutmeg was not good by Pulisic. But guess what? We're worried about him at the other end of the field. He's an attacking player. I understand what you're saying about momentum, but I'm not that concerned because I think we're in really good position, especially with the draw that we got, Bosnia-Herzegovina in the round of 32.
1: Last question, real quick. Are you concerned with the fact that United States teams have lost the last 12 or winless?
2: Yeah, winless
1: in the last 12 against Europe.
2: It's a concern, and Bosnia is tough.
1: Physically tough, right?
2: Big, strong. Those guys look like they eat nails for breakfast, I'll tell you that. That's it. We're done. Back to you.
0: And now the United States are favored in this next matchup, but not with regards to the draw for the remaining teams. This is Tony Husband, Apple TV soccer commentator, joining Amber and Ian on what it would he's trying to correlate what it would mean for the United States to win the World Cup.
3: I think it would be, because at the end of the day, the World Cup is the biggest single sporting event on the planet. If you think back, and my gosh, the Miracle on Ice, even I, as someone who's kind of transplanted my life to the US, understand the cultural significance and importance of that event. And there may well be a kind of geopolitical side to all of that as well, which for many you could never ever you could never replace it. But 12 teams, I think, played in that hockey tournament in 1980. There are 48 teams from around the world playing in the world's game, you know, of football, if you talk about the most popular sport across the planet. So for the U.S. to win it, and such a small group of teams have won it in the 100 years almost that the event has taken place, for me, it would be bigger than the Miracle on Ice.
0: All right. With all due respect, Tony, there will never be, regardless of any sport, a bigger upset than the Miracle on Ice. There will never be. Never, ever, ever. Okay? Let's keep it on the pitch. France forward Ousmane Dembele, he scored a first half hat trick, including one off a feed from Mbappe, helped his team win a 4-1 victory over Norway. It was the first half hat trick at the World Cup since 1994. Oh, by the way, both teams had already secured spots in the knockout round. The World Cup report brought to you by Gusto. 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From the NBA, Sean's reporting Isaiah Hartenstein intends to sign a new 3-year, $75 million contract to return to the Oklahoma City Thunder. It brings his total earnings with the franchise at 5 years, $134 million. He averaged 10 points, 10 boards, 4 assists first two seasons in OKC. Let's keep it on the hard court.
4: My understanding is the Celtics were not willing to part with enough young players and assets to get a deal done. For the second time in 4 years, the Celtics have offered Jaylen Brown in a trade. If you're Boston, there is going to be fallout from this.
5: That's
4: going
5: to be a hard bridge to repair now.
0: Are the Celtics really considering trading Jaylen Brown? Are they, Danny Green?
6: I'm confused. I don't know why you would trade a guy like this unless he asks for it and you feel like you can't patch things up. So when you put him out there for the Giannis Antetokounmpo and he felt disrespected and said, all right, well, you guys can make it happen. Now you got to move me because I'm unhappy. I don't remember or hear him say anything publicly saying that he wants out. So I don't know why they're still shopping him. There's nobody else on the market that is of that stature of Giannis or even a top 20 player. And if you can't get a top 20 or top, you know, 10, top 30 player or a couple of those pieces to replace Jaylen Brown, this is a mistake because this duo has proven to be successful. They're one with him. He held them down while Jason Tatum was out. So I don't get it. I'm just confused by the whole scenario. And unless he said he wanted out, I think you try to figure out a way to try to patch things up if it's not too late.
0: Absolutely. The Celtics are not a better team with Jaylen Brown off their squad. More from Chris Kanyon, Freddie Coleman.
7: My Freddie sense keeps telling me this ain't happening. Meaning a Jaylen Brown trade, a Jaylen Brown deal. Boston doesn't want to trade him, but they're forced into that corner. Well, they don't want to give that kind of power to a player to give him what he wants when they still believe in that player. And here's why. They know that Jaylen Brown is not going to fudge things up on them. He may be unhappy. He may not like the fact that he's not a 1A or a co-1A, but when it's time for him to go out and play basketball, guess what he's going to do? He's going to go play basketball.
8: Let's say, for instance, let's take a team that's off the board that absolutely has pieces that the Boston Celtics could use and has picks to offer up the Celtics. How about the New Orleans Pelicans? Is Jaylen Brown going to be fired up about going to play for the Pelicans? Probably not, even if they're willing to give him an extension. But the Pelicans make a lot of sense for the Boston Celtics in terms of assets and players Boston could use to close the gap with the New York Knicks and get back to the NBA Finals.
0: If they're hell-bent on dealing in more options, courtesy of Bobby Marks and David Dennis Jr., Portland and Houston.
9: Jaylen Brown for the Rockets, to me, makes a ton of sense. Şengün stock is falling a little bit, and I wonder if Boston would be like, we need Amen in this deal. And if you're the Rockets, and a lot of the people in the league, there's a lot, people are really, really high on Amen Thompson. I'm really, really high on him. But you got to wonder, you know, if the Rockets say, Şengün, Amen, throw Steven Adams, maybe a pick or something, bring Jaylen Brown in, it shortens your window substantially. You're a win-now team.
10: Portland's a wild card just because of whenever you have new ownership, that certainly puts it in play as far as someone going out and making a big splash, what the Trailblazers do. They've got five tradable firsts. Remember, they control Milwaukee's first from 2028 to 2030 from the Damian Lillard trade here. Young player. So if you are a team like Boston, you're looking for a paint presence? How about Donovan Klingon, Scoot Henderson, Shaden Sharp, established starters? Certainly, if I'm Portland, I don't want to part ways with Denny Avdia, but Jeremy Grant, Drew Holiday back. Damian Lillard's got a no-trade clause. But For the Trailblazers, this is what you have to offer, and they've certainly poked around when it came to Giannis. I would certainly expect them to poke around when some of these big names, starting with Jaylen Brown.
0: Yeah, I'd say, yeah, it makes Portland better, but I don't think it makes Boston better. You know, the Celtics have to be willing to deal to make them better, right? Maybe I'm wrong on that. Meantime, what's next for LeBron James, the pending free agent, two-time NBA champ Norris Cole?
11: If he has a chance to win, of course he has a chance to win, but he also wants to live and be a certain way. So, because to me, if it was strictly about winning the championship, you just go to San Antonio. Go down to San Antonio. Hey, listen, we would have never had that. If they had LeBron James in those situations, that Darren Fox situation, that would have never happened. They'd have won 4-1. Every time they was up, they would have never lost those games if you got LeBron on the team. So if it's strictly about championship, you can go to OKC, you go to San Antonio, you know, obviously you got Cleveland. It's a lot of teams.
0: There's also the balance, though, of money, and San Antonio can't give him the coin that he probably requires, so Spurs are an option. You're listening to SportsCenter all night on ESPN Radio and the ESPN app. I'm Jim Basquiat. In the NHL draft, the first round came on Friday night. The Maple Leafs selecting Penn State forward Gavin McKenna with the top overall pick. 18-year-old Canadian, a prolific scorer on both sides of the border. He had this with last year's number one overall pick, Matthew Schaefer.
12: Mr. McKenna, as Justin was saying, how are you feeling right now? unbelievable. Obviously, worked my whole life towards this, so for it to finally be here, it's been a special moment.
13: Yeah, I mean, honestly, this is a little bit different profession for me right now. We're usually playing together. We're usually ripping it up together and stuff. But, you know, who are some people that you'd like to thank, you know, just from, you know, you growing up to, you know, maybe your friends in UConn to your family? Who are some people that really helped you get to this point?
12: Yeah, well, thank you for doing such an unbelievable job. And obviously, yeah, my family, everyone sitting there, and all the UConners growing up there, the support I got from that territory was pretty special. So coaches, I could go on forever of who I can thank.
0: Now, what are they getting, those Toronto Maple Leafs? How about NHL draft analyst Megan Chayka and or Kevin Weeks?
14: I think he's a tremendous pick for them stylistically to fit. Also, his mentality, his approach, his attitude, all those things we have to factor into the equation as well. He's ready for the smoke in the big smoke up in TO.
15: A Mitch Marner-like player. Defensively, there's some questions. Now, when I dug into his tracking data, how much he skates, he had over 4 miles than the next player, meaning that the effort is there, but maybe the details he needs to work on. Now, when you think of scoring chances, the Leafs drop year over year 3. Gavin McKenna in the NCAA, 2.5 assisted scoring chances per game, so he would slot in very nicely with someone like Austin Matthews, a great finisher.
16: With the second overall selection in the 2026 NHL draft, the San Jose Sharks are proud to select from the Frölunda Swedish League, Ivar Stenberg.
17: The Swede taken in the top two, Leo Carlson, member.
0: Yeah, Ivar Stenberg, second overall of San Jose. His brother Otto, already an NHLer. They joined our Leah Hextall.
16: With the
18: congratulations, second overall to the San Jose Sharks. Ivar, you told me at the NHL Combine that when you heard your name, you might black out. I'm curious what went through your mind when you finally did hear it called.
19: Yeah, super happy. A little bit blackout, like I don't remember too much, just hugging my mom. So that was super special.
18: You did the right thing. And here you are going to San Jose to play along the likes of a super young core like Macklin Celebrini. How exciting is that?
19: Super excited.
0: Yeah, I'd say. Hey, here's what they did, the Sharks. They got Stenberg at second overall, defenseman Keaton Vierhoff at ninth, traded up to 21 to get fellow blue liner Ryan Lynn. Greg Wyshynski joined game night.
20: They crushed it. San Jose is coming out of a rebuild, but they still used all three of their picks tonight. They didn't trade them away. And what they end up getting is Ivar Stenberg, a left wing who's going to be a real impact player for them. You know, he's not the biggest guy, but he's a really good two-way player and a very good offensive player. And then the draft board fell in a way that's kind of amazing for the Sharks, where they draft this kid, Keaton Vierhoff, who is a defenseman for North Dakota and might be the most exciting offensive defenseman in the draft. So, you know, these guys are going to be a couple of years away from actualizing as real NHL stars, but it just goes to show you what San Jose did here is they said, look, we're on the cusp of making the playoffs. We've got Matt Celebrini. You know, we were in the hunt until the last week of the season this year, but we now have the opportunity to maybe be like backup prospects and be good for a very long time. And I think what GM Mike Greer did with this draft is really good and very responsible, I think, to the long-term success of this team.
0: Wheeling and dealing from the NHL, the Rangers traded for Vegas winger Pavel Dorofeev. They give up 3 picks to get him, signed him to a 7-year deal at $11 million per. The Bruins gave up a pair of first-rounders for Utah's J.J. Paterka, and the same for the Blues, who acquired Mason McTavish from the Ducks. Coming up, we'll again dig into MLB's future. Is it bright? And we'll have us, Tyler, a stellar top play and the night in the W. That's next. This is SportsCenter All Night on ESPN Radio.
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4: Swung on, blasted. High and deep, right center field on its way. Hill is at the wall. He jumps. Oh, and he caught it. He caught it. He went up over the wall, and he took back the homer from Juan Soto. One of the great running catches at the wall you will ever see.
1: You do have to check that catch out. It's the best catch I've seen in the bigs this year. Sports Radio 94 WIP on the call. Derek Hill robbing Juan Soto of a two-run home run in the first. That saved the game. They won 2-1. In the meantime, Jesse Rogers, ESPN MLB reporter, joined game night. Where are we regarding a new labor deal? How far apart is Major League Baseball from the Players Association in discussions?
5: They're literally talking different languages. So it's not like you can even say they're far apart. They're on different continents at this point. One side wants a salary cap and is willing to negotiate anything within that system. The other side doesn't want a salary cap and will negotiate anything without one. And until they come to an agreement on one or the other, they're going to be stuck in a stalemate. That's why everyone's predicting a lockout and potentially missing games next season. So that's what's at stake here. They can meet all they want and discuss the minutiae of it all, but until they decide on a cap system or not a cap system, we're going to be in this stalemate.
1: Matt Fontana on the difficulties of baseball implementing a cap.
6: I think trying to get a salary cap put in baseball is going to be the hardest thing that's ever been done in sports. I think it is going to be the hardest thing that a league has ever had to do in professional sports. You've had missed time in hockey. You've had lockouts in baseball before. You've had replacement players in the NFL. We've seen it all, but I just think that this is going down a whole different path to a whole different level that none of us have ever seen before. And the worst part is, I could see them go through all of this. I could see a work stoppage. I could still see them at the end not anywhere close, because that's how entrenched the players are going to be holding off on this.
1: The baseball players union is the strongest in all of professional sports, so it will be rough discussions. After a 53-point night on Thursday, another huge individual performance on Friday from the W.
7: Sheldon Taylor gives it up. Cardoso!
1: On Ion, Camila Cardoso set a WNBA record, shooting 13 for 13 from the field, scoring career-high 30. Sky blast the fire, 124-84. She made the most field goals without a miss in league history, also grabbed 8 boards.
8: And rips it away from Canada. Can she go coast-to-coast? Yes!
1: Gabby Williams scored 13 straight Golden State points in the fourth quarter. Valkyries rally 78-75 over the Dream. They get a W just a year ago. This was an expansion team. Sun beat the Mystics 68-57, winning back-to-back games for the first time all year. They're 4 up and 15 down. Meantime, Friday brought the end of a legendary ESPN career for Linda Cohen, retiring from the network after 34 years and over 5,600 sports centers anchored. Think about that. More than anyone else. Cohen on a stellar 3+ decade run for the worldwide leader.
9: There's so much conversation about what it takes to reach the pinnacle of your career and to reach the top. But what I'm interested is what's the secret to staying at the top of your game as you've done for so long?
10: It's probably the key, and this is what I tell a lot of people, is the fact that even though I was on SportsCenter for 34 years, I make believe somebody is watching me for the very first time, and I have to prove to them that I belong and that I earned a seat in this chair.
1: I'd say she's done just that. A pioneer for women in the industry, really a legend, having carved out a career anyone, man or woman, would be envious of. She also knows her hockey, something our Steve Risso knows nothing about. One of the few who do. So apropos that her ESPN run comes to an end while the night of the NHL draft opening round with Gavin McKenna going first overall to the Leafs comes. She's also, oh, by the way, an Oswego grad, just like myself. Coming up, what's the next challenge for the U.S. men at the World Cup? The Mets make a change in the dugout amid a horrendous season. That's next. This is SportsCenter All Night.
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11: 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Brown, touchdown.
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0: Coming up on SportsCenter All Night. The Yanks and Sox continue their series in Boston.
26: And high and deep to left field. If it stays fair, it's long gone. And it is over everything and out of the ballpark. Home run number 17 for Wilson Contreras.
0: Changes have been made in Queens.
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1: The NHL draft had Toronto getting their next franchise cornerstone while things get testy at Fenway for a pair of longtime rivals. Welcome to SportsCenter All Night on ESPN Radio and the ESPN app. We are brought to you by Progressive Insurance. We've got plenty ahead in the show, including what's next for the U.S. men at the World Cup. But lead it off with change in Queens. Carlos Mendoza fired as manager of the New York Mets, replaced by interim Andy Green. The Mets came into play Friday, riding a six-game slide at 34-47, 9.5 games back of the last wild card in the National League, despite the second-highest payroll in the game. Owner Steve Cohen had high expectations for a team without a World Series title since 1986. While Mendoza certainly had his flaws, the man that's primarily responsible for this New York mess, President of Baseball Operations, David Stearns.
3: In these roles, you're a partner with the manager. Carlson and I spoke almost every day for the last 2.5 years. So these are very difficult decisions. I have a ton of respect for him. At the same time, this is my job, and I have a responsibility in the best of my ability and the best of my judgment to lead the organization. That includes making difficult decisions. It includes making change when change is needed. In my estimation, our estimation, change is needed right now.
1: Yeah, Stearns has made one bad move after another. I can go on for the entire hour about his blunders, but this was the reaction of the team parting ways with Mendoza from Tim Kirkson and Jeff Passan.
4: Ultimately, it comes down to two things: roster construction and the players just not doing what they should. And at the end of the day, that's what got Carlos Mendoza fired. He was given a substandard roster, and he wasn't able to motivate it and get the best out of it. And the Mets hung on to him because they believe in Carlos Mendoza. They think that he is a good major league manager. They know that he has a good connection with the players, but that connection just could not foster productivity from this team that, yes, did have injuries, but at the end of the day, Brian, this is the second largest payroll in Major League Baseball right now. And the fact that the Mets are where they are, not just in all of those numbers, but in the standings as well, illustrates just how poorly the season's gone.
5: I am not surprised by this. The team is 13 games under 500. And when you go back to June 13th of 2025, they are 72-102, meaning they are 30 games under 500 in that time with a payroll of $375 million. And then when you saw what happened in the Cubs series getting swept, outscored 33-17, six errors in one game, including an error by all four infielders, that was enough for Steve Cohen to say, all right, we have to go in another direction. Let's be clear, this is not Carlos Mendoza's fault here, but when the team is this bad, something has to happen.
1: And more from Jeff Passan later in the show on how it's Stearns that may now be in the crosshairs. On the field, they opened a series with the Phillies.
6: Swung on, blasted. High and deep, right center field on its way. Hill is at the wall. He jumps! Oh, and he caught it! He caught it! He went up over the wall! Took back the homer from Juan Soto. One of the great running catches at the wall you will ever see.
1: Now, that is very true. Sports Radio 94 WIP. You got to check that catch out. Derek Hill, best grab I've seen all season, robbing Juan Soto of a two-run home run. Spectacular catch, helping Zach Wheeler and the Phillies beat the Mets 2-1. Trey Turner drove in Hill with the tie-breaking run in the seventh, spoiling Green's New York dugout debut and handing the Mets their seventh consecutive defeat. What about that other New York team again in Beantown?
8: The pitch swung it in high and deep to left field. If it stays fair, it's long gone, and it is over everything and out of the ballpark. Home run number 17 for Wilson Contreras, and the Red Sox lead it 4-0. That was a moonshot.
1: Yeah, Wilson Contreras, a long ball that cleared Fenway Park entirely. Peyton Tolley took a perfect game into the sixth inning, gave up only one hit over seven, scoreless. Contreras, though, in the middle of some tense moments late in this game.
2: And now Contreras is having words with Will Warren. Almost came up and in.
9: I guess they thought that pitch was too close.
2: It might not be Veritek and A-Rod, but Contreras, as the bench is empty. Warren is screaming over at Contreras after that pitch came up and in. Now the most tired act in baseball is the bullpen's empty.
10: And here's the first thing. I mean, Contreras always can be a little hot-headed, and he has been for years. But Will Warren, of all people, you can see what kind of control he's had today, which has not been great.
2: Yeah, they're kind of talking to each other. The umpires are trying to keep the teams apart. It's a sea of green and black.
10: I see Aaron Judge in there, and he's got a broken rib, so please move him away from there.
1: By the way, that was Susan Waldman in the WEI 93.7 FM booth there. Yeah, the bench is cleared. Not much come of it. As the pitch came up and in on Contreras on a walk, he had something to say for Will Warren as he went to first base. They jumped on the field, no fisticuffs, but Aaron Boone had this postgame.
11: Yeah, I mean, I think that's what he does a lot. So, I mean, you know, his arms hang over the plate, so I don't know where we're supposed to go. I think there's probably a method to what he's doing, probably wants that. But obviously nothing's going on. You know, we needed to do a better job of getting the ball in on him tonight and didn't. So, yeah, the warnings and the barking seemed kind of ridiculous. I think we all see how ridiculous it was. Let's just leave it alone. I mean, seriously.
1: Oh, by the way, the Red Sox 6-1 winners. Tune in for baseball action today. Those two teams back at it as the Red Sox host the Yankees, presented by Progressive Insurance. 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
13: It's the way you go about it that I don't think this team was set up in the right way to compete.
14: If it was just meant to be a test and give the guys a run, all right.
15: The slip up at the end of the match just leaves that bad feeling in your mouth.
1: Yeah, the U.S., having already clinched a spot in the knockout stage, finished their group play with that 3-2 loss to Turkey on Thursday. Game-winning goal scored in extra time. The American team will match up with Bosnia-Herzegovina in the round of 32. That's Wednesday, 8 Eastern in Santa Clara. Here's Jeremy Schapp.
17: The last time the U.S. beat a European team, it was 5 years ago against Bosnia. I think they got a red card in the 40th minute. You could say that outcome result was somewhat anomalous. This is a different team anyway, not as strong a Bosnia team. But look at this tournament. Look at the outcomes we've seen. strange things happen. This is a team that knocked Italy out of World Cup qualifying. Is it a team when you look at, you know, the bracket and say to yourselves, okay, we should beat this team? Yeah. I think we're going to be, you know, I'm sure we are already heavily favored, right? But this is a tough, gritty team, which has a lot of guys who've been battle tested. They've come up with big results against soccer powers. So for this U.S. team, I would be surprised if it isn't to some degree a challenge.
1: Apple TV MLS commentator Tony Husband on Amber and Ian. Confident on the next challenge.
29: Teams from the Balkan regions are usually technically very good and good skillful players. But, you know, this is a game the U.S. will start as strong favorites to win. I think that they will go through. They came through a World Cup playoff, Bosnia-Herzegovina, actually, in which they had to go to Wales and they won there. And then they beat an Italian side that has obviously so much history in the World Cup. And Italy, of course, are not at this competition. But they did profit from the fact that Italy played a lot of that game with 10 men. I wouldn't say they've lit up this World Cup in the performances I've seen from Bosnia-Herzegovina so far. And so with a full U.S. roster back on the field and Bosnia-Herzegovina still leaning on the likes of 40-year-old Edin Dzeko, who is a great player in his prime, but, you know, time has passed him by a little bit at the elite level. It's not to say he's not dangerous, but, you know, you've got to put it in perspective. I think this should be a U.S. victory.
1: Now, here's the positive that came out of that Thursday loss. Christian Pulisic came into the game in the second half. His importance of the utmost. National Soccer Hall of Famer DeMarcus Beasley joining Unsportsmanlike.
30: Obviously, he played. Pochettino and the medical staff cleared him to play. He looked really good, really sharp. I mean, I think in the first 5-10 minutes, he had two chances created. So We need him on the field. If we're going to have any success in this World Cup, going on a deep run, we need him to be fit. We need him to be playing like he did in the last 30 minutes of the match last night. So I'm really excited to see him keep getting minutes under his feet and, I think, take the the leadership role that he's used to.
1: Now, World Cup update brought to you by Gusto. 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How about this? Cape Verde completed an improbable run through the group stage with a third straight World Cup draw. They became the smallest country to earn a spot in the knockout round following their scoreless draw with Saudi Arabia. The small island off the western coast of Africa is making its World Cup debut. Their 3 points put them in second place behind Spain, who beat Uruguay on Friday and won the group. 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
9: We got something to share with you guys tonight. I don't know if am I supposed to come up right up here? Hey, how are you? Good, good, good. Thanks for having me tonight. Yes, sir. I'm ready. Should I go for it? Mr. McKenna, we would like to draft you to the Toronto Maple Leafs.
1: That's Justin Bieber, by the way, a noted Maple Leafs fan, announcing that pick. The Leafs selecting Penn State forward Gavin McKenna with the number one overall pick. The 18-year-old Canadian has been a prolific scorer on both sides of the border. He is the face of what could be a fast rebuild for a team that has a new coach, a new GM, having finished last in the Atlantic last season, missing the playoffs for the first time since the arrival of their last first overall pick, Austin Matthews. This McKenna joining SportsCenter with Trevor Scales and Nicole Briscoe.
16: Pressure is a privilege, but being the number one overall pick and going to a franchise that's dying for
18: starving.
16: That's a different type of pressure. So what allows you to embrace that so willingly?
30: Yeah, I think it's something I've just kind of learned over the years. There's always going to be pressure in the game, and you know, being a high-end prospect, there's always going to be pressure on me. So it's something I've just kind of had to learn over the years to deal with. And at the end of the day, I'm just playing hockey. I'm playing a game that I love and grew up playing. So, I'm just going to try to have fun with it.
18: Okay, so it's a well-placed photo for us, but Austin Matthews is basically standing over your right shoulder. He is somebody who knows the position you're in. He now gets to be your teammate. How is that somebody that you can rely on to sort of, you know, get that starving fan base exactly what they want and get them back to the promised land?
30: Yeah, well, I think obviously he's been through some similar situations, and he's been in that city for a long time. So for him to kind of be able to teach me, and, you know, he's obviously an amazing player. So to try and learn from him on and off the ice, it's what I'm looking forward to.
16: Okay, so what can Maple Leaf fans look forward to now that you joined this roster almost officially?
30: Just my style of play, I think. I'm a player who makes all the players around me better, and I'll do whatever it takes to win a Stanley Cup. So that's all I want, is to win a Stanley Cup in Toronto. So that's what they can look forward to.
1: Yeah, if you count John Tavares, the Leafs have 3 number one overall picks on that roster, looking to get back in the postseason. ESPN senior NHL writer Greg Wyshynski joined Game Night on what Toronto is getting.
19: They're getting a heck of a playmaker. I mean, that's the comp that you sometimes hear with McKenna is Patrick Kane, in the sense that, you know, Kane was always really good at playing on the wing and distributing the puck and making great passes he makes. And that's kind of McKenna's game. Like, he's not going to be a 50-goal scorer in this league necessarily, although you never want to say never with a kid this talented. But it's his vision, his playmaking ability. He's going to be an immediate asset to their power play and should, if he has the chance to, do a heck of a job distributing the puck to someone like Austin Matthews, who's obviously one of the best goal scorers on earth. So, you know, for this Leafs team, it also gives them a little bit of a shot in the arm. I mean, they were the surprise winner of the draft lottery. There was a lot of questions about what direction this franchise was going. And now, at the very least, they've got, you know, a real bright star on the horizon in McKenna.
1: Yeah, think what could have been, right? This perhaps revitalizes Austin Matthews and Toronto. They could have lost that pick to the Boston Bruins had it not gone that high. It was top 5 protected, so they could have lost that pick. But instead, perhaps this turns the page to better days for the Leafs. Hey, this was SportsCenter, a new interview podcast from Rich Eisen featuring SportsCenter legends, available now on Disney Plus, the Rich Eisen Show YouTube channel, and all podcast platforms. This was SportsCenter, is presented by gusto. Coming up, more from the baseball bunch as the Miz throws some real heat while the White Sox bats boom. That's on deck. This is SportsCenter All Night on ESPN Radio.
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1: Yeah, we're back on SportsCenter All Night with more from the baseball bunch with plenty of offense from the Chi Sox.
2: Peters hits a fly ball to right. It's deep, and it is a grand slam. 17-1.
3: Oh, my. Gaglione got back, jumped up, put the glove in the wrong spot because it hit the top of the fence and got out. How about that?
1: Now, what has gotten into the Chicago White Sox? They're a good team now. Oh, by the way, ESPN 1000, Tristan Peters hit a grand slam, knocked in six. Miguel Vargas, who's had a terrific season, a three-run home run and run-scoring double in Chicago's 10-run third. They rout the Royals 22-1, tied season highs for runs, hits, home runs, margin of victory, and runs in an inning, which is impressive to say the least, because I didn't say it was their season high. It tied season highs, so they've done it before.
4: Mizorowski at the belt, kicks and deals. Struck him out swinging. Blew him away with a fastball at 103. Miz gets out of it.
1: 103 is nothing, right? 620 WTMJ, Jacob Mizorowski threw a 105.5 mile per hour pitch, tying for the third fastest since tracking began in 2008, winning for the eighth time in nine decisions to lead the Brewers over the Cubs 6-2 for their fifth straight win. He fanned eight. The heater at better than 105 behind only that of Aroldis Chapman, who threw one at 105.8 and one at 105.7 back in 2010.
4: Sheets and Machado take their leads. The 0-2, Ty swings, hits it in the air, left field and deep. Edmund is back. He's going to watch this one. Going to go. Ty France, a three-run homer. He puts an 0-2 pitch over the left field wall. And for the second consecutive game, exit stage left for Ty France. And the Padres lead it 3-1.
1: That's 97-3. The fan, I say it over and over, the Padres maybe have troubles with others, but they don't sweat the Dodgers. They beat L.A. 7-1. That's their fourth straight win. Ty France, an early three-run jack. They've won 6 of 8 overall. The Braves getting right.
5: 1-0 and turned into center field. That humpback ladders down for a base hit. Braves take the lead on the base hit by Ozzy Albies. He was on that changeup and able to loop it out there to center. RBI number 43 for Ozzy. The Braves have a 2-1 lead.
1: At 680, the fan Ozzy Albies drove in a pair. Mauricio Dubois had two hits, scored twice against his former team as Atlanta beat San Francisco 3-1 to halt a four-game skid. And in the process, they keep their four-game lead on the surging Phillies in the National League East.
6: Delivers, and it is swung on and well hit. Left field and deep. Back goes Reynolds. It is gone! Noel V. Marte with a pinch hit, two-run home run. And he has put the Reds back on top. 6-4 Reds.
1: Actually, that's getting it done off the pine. 700 WLW. Noel V. Marte, that tie-breaking two-run jack in the eighth after Cincinnati scored four runs off Paul Skenes in the second and beat the Pirates 6-4. Skenes, who picked up his 500th career strikeout, had his ERA jump from 286 to 310.
7: Three peaks back to Diaz and pitches. There it goes. Way up in the air to deep center field. Tommy Troy to the wall, and it's off the batter's eye. A three-run homer for Junior Kevin Arrow.
1: 620 WDAE, Junior Kevin Arrow. He's been on a heater. A three-run home run in the first, his fourth in two games, lifting the Rays past the Snakes 6-1 over Arizona. Kevin Arrow has 20 home runs this season, five in his last four games.
8: The 2-2. Swung on. Ground ball up the middle. On the backhand, Bazzana has it. He drops it, and the Mariners have the lead. Cal Raleigh scores from third. JP safe at first. It is 2-1 Mariners.
1: That's Seattle Sports 7:10 a.m. JP Crawford singled in that go-ahead run in the seventh inning as the M's beat the Guardians 3-1. Of note, Luis Castillo, he allowed just a run on four hits in six innings, has struggled of late for the better part of a year. That was his first victory since May 31st as the Guards. They fell to 3-7 since All-Star third baseman Jose Ramirez was placed on the injured list.
9: The 1-0, swinging a fly ball down the right field line. This one's deep. It's got a chance. It is gone. Home run. James Outman. Three-run home run. Tiger. Lakers having some fun. They've got a 7-0 lead in the fourth.
1: That's 97-1. The ticket, James Outman with two aboard. Tigers blank the Astros 8-0 of no Keiter Montero and Emmanuel De Jesus combined on a five-hitter. Both Venezuelans wore hats embroidered with VZ after this week's devastating earthquakes.
9: A swing and a high fly ball to left. If it's fair, it's gone. Hooking, it is a fair ball and out of here. Justin Foscue leaves the yard with a two-run homer. He continues to be a nightmare for lefties. His fifth homer of the year, and the Rangers lead 5-0.
1: He knocked in three, as heard on 105.3. The fan backing Nate Evaldi, who struck out 9 over 7 shutout innings. Rangers beat the Blue Jays 5-4. Trevor Rogers pitched into the 7th. Blaze Alexander, a two-run single to lift Baltimore to a 3-1 win over Washington. How about last licks for the Twins?
10: One ball, one strike. Nobody out there on the corners. The pitch. Royce Lewis, tapper back up the middle and through. And Royce Lewis wins it for the Minnesota Twins. Tyler Fedko's first big league run is run number 9 as the Twins, from the brink of disaster, pick up their first walk-off victory of the season with a 9-8 never-say-die victory.
1: As the Treasure Island Baseball Network, Royce Lewis slipped in that RBI single in the 10th inning. Twins beat the Rocks 9-8 after blowing a 7-run lead. Shea Langeliers capped a 7-run rally in the 5th. A's, their 6th straight win, 9-3 over the Angels. And how about Max Meyer? He gave up 2 hits in 7 innings. Miami over St. Louis 4-0. Can you say all-star team? Meyer is now 9-0. He will be in that mid-summer classic. Coming up, we spotlight what's next for the U.S. at the World Cup. It is the knockout stage coming up for them. NBA, are the Celtics really considering trading Jaylen Brown? And which team made out best in round 1 of the NHL draft? That's next. This is SportsCenter All Night on ESPN Radio.
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1: 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I used to think about celebrities. 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
1: We'll get our top stories. Gab McKenna, the top overall pick in the NHL draft to the Toronto Maple Leafs. The U.S. men getting ready for their next challenge at the World Cup. It is the knockout stage. Things get testy for the Red Sox and Yankees as the benches clear at Fenway Park. And the Mets part ways with manager Carlos Mendoza.
2: Here's the pitch. Swung on. Line to left. That's a base hit. Hill around third. They'll wave him to the plate. Soto with the throw. It's coming home. It's late. And Trey Turner with an RBI single, his second hit of the night, has put the Phillies back in front. It's 2-1.
1: Now, on a day that Mendoza is no longer in that New York dugout, they drop their seventh straight as a Trey Turner comes up with a game-winning knock in the seventh inning. As heard on Sports Radio 94 WIP, Phillies 2-1 over the Mets. They are a last-place team, New York, 34-48, despite the second-highest payroll in the game. President David Stearns should be next on that chopping block. Here's Jeff Passan.
3: I don't know that Carlos Mendoza did a very good job, right? But that's not ultimately what we're going to be looking at here. We're going to be looking at the construction of this team. And this is a subpar team that the New York Mets are putting on the field for, when you're including luxury tax, $400 million. And that's the most unacceptable part, I think, to Steve Cohen. Like, David Stearns was supposed to come in and be the Mets version of Andrew Friedman. And what he's done with the Dodgers after coming from the Rays and turning them into not just winners of three championships since he's been there, but the model organization in almost every regard, the Mets just haven't been able to replicate at this point. So all the pressure now shifts to David Stearns. You know, he'll be around for the trade deadline. Will he be around after the season, though? Will he be around going into next season? And if so, what do you do to take this team that has some pieces but has a lot of missing parts and make it into a consistent winner?
1: And Stearns is not a scout by nature, right? He's an analytics guy. Doesn't watch with his own eyes. He looks at numbers on charts. He's a snake oil salesman, if you will. That was passing on Amber and Ian.
4: Turkey wins 3-2.
5: A loss is a loss, and you never want to have a loss in the World Cup. But if you lose a game in a World Cup, then in group stage.
6: It's the way you go about it that I don't think this team was set up in the right way to compete.
7: The guys who had now the chance to step it up, well, I would say not every one of them stepped it up.
5: If it was just meant to be a test and give the guys a run, all right.
6: You'd like to see them close it out, yeah. Not give it up in the final 30 seconds.
8: Just leaves that bad feeling in your mouth.
1: Yeah, in some ways, they had already clinched a spot in the knockout stage. The U.S. finished their group play with that 3-2 loss to Turkey. Game-winning goal scored in extra time. The American team will now match up with Bosnia-Herzegovina in the round of 32. That's Wednesday, 8 Eastern, Santa Clara. PTI looking back and ahead.
9: Okay, Frank, how concerning is Team USA's loss to Turkey?
10: All right, we're in the media. We're supposed to be concerned anytime a team loses, especially if they're wearing red, white, and blue. I'm not concerned at all. When you think about the lineup that they put out there, they were resting a lot of the starters, right. And then the starters that had a yellow card didn't play because you don't want to pick up a second yellow. Then you're suspended for the round of 32. So we're healthy. We'll have all of our key players back.

0: back for the round of 32. And the most important thing that came out of that game, Christian Pulisic played. And he looked pretty dynamic.
1: Good.
0: He had a bounce to his
1: Except
0: step. He looked dangerous.
1: Except for being nutmegged late in that game on the last play. Well, he did. I was surprised at how bouncy he was given. And he looked like he didn't feel like he was risking anything.
0: Yeah.
1: Which is important. But Frank, here's the one thing, and you get this, you watch a lot more than I do. The notion of momentum can be overstated.
0: Yeah.
1: But the thing that got me was that Turquier seemed to play with a spirit on the road that I was thinking that the United States team would just sort of equal and push back and shove down ultimately. Couldn't or didn't do that. Does that suggest anything to you?
0: You know, the great Thierry Henry, who's doing a great job on Fox, a great French player, he talked a lot about the French team. And in their last group game, a lot of times they would rest guys. And then he said, and then we went on to win the World Cup. And then we went on to win the Euro. I'm not comparing the U.S. to France. The point is, I understand what you're saying about momentum, but also playing some of the guys that don't play that much. And one of them is Sebastian Berhalter, the son of the former coach, who is going to play in the next round. He may come off the bench, but he's dangerous at serving the ball. He's terrific on free kicks. He had a goal last night. He also had an assist on the corner kick. So I think Pochettino got to see some players in unique situations. Yes, they lost the game. The nutmeg was not good by Pulisic. But guess what? We're worried about him at the other end of the field. He's an attacking player. I understand what you're saying about momentum, but I'm not that concerned because I think we're in really good position, especially with the draw that we got. Bosnia-Herzegovina in the round of 32.
1: Last question, real quick. Are you concerned with the fact that United States teams have lost the last 12 or winless?
0: Yeah, winless
1: in the last 12 against Europe.
0: It's a concern, and Bosnia is tough.
1: Physically tough, right?
0: Big, strong. Those guys look like they eat nails for breakfast, I'll tell you that. That's it. We're done. Back to you.
2: And now the United States are favored in this next matchup, but not with regards to the draw for the remaining teams. This is Tony Husband, Apple TV soccer commentator, joining Amber and Ian on what it would he's trying to correlate what it would mean for the United States to win the World Cup.
3: I think it would be, because at the end of the day, the World Cup is the biggest single sporting event on the planet. If you think back, and my gosh, the Miracle on Ice, even I, as someone who's kind of transplanted my life to the US, understand the cultural significance and importance of that event. And there may well be a kind of geopolitical side to all of that as well, which for many you could never ever you could never replace it. But 12 teams, I think, played in that hockey tournament in 1980. There are 48 teams from around the world playing in the world's game, you know, of football, if you talk about the most popular sport across the planet. So for the U.S. to win it, and such a small group of teams have won it in the 100 years almost that the event has taken place, for me, it would be bigger than the Miracle on Ice.
2: All right. With all due respect, Tony, there will never be, regardless of any sport, a bigger upset than the Miracle on Ice. There will never be. Never, ever, ever. Okay? Let's keep it on the pitch. France forward Ousmane Dembele, he scored a first half hat trick, including one off a feed from Mbappe, helped his team win a 4-1 victory over Norway. It was the first half hat trick at the World Cup since 1994. Oh, by the way, both teams had already secured spots in the knockout round. The World Cup report brought to you by Gusto. 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From the NBA, Sean's reporting Isaiah Hartenstein intends to sign a new 3-year, $75 million contract to return to the Oklahoma City Thunder. It brings his total earnings with the franchise at 5 years, $134 million. He averaged 10 points, 10 boards, 4 assists. First two seasons in OKC. Let's keep it on the hard court.
4: My understanding is the Celtics were not willing to part with enough young players and assets to get a deal done. For the second time in 4 years, the Celtics have offered Jaylen Brown in a trade. If you're Boston, there is going to be fallout from this.
5: That's
4: going
5: to be a hard bridge to repair now.
2: Are the Celtics really considering trading Jaylen Brown? Are they, Danny Green?
6: I'm confused. I don't know why you would trade a guy like this unless he asks for it and you feel like you can't patch things up. So when you put him out there for the Giannis Antetokounmpo and he felt disrespected and said, all right, well, you guys can make it happen. Now you got to move me because I'm unhappy. I don't remember or hear him say anything publicly saying that he wants out. So I don't know why they're still shopping him. There's nobody else on the market that is of that stature of Giannis or even a top 20 player. And if you can't get a top 20 or top, you know, 10, top 30 player or a couple of those pieces to replace Jaylen Brown, this is a mistake because this duo has proven to be successful. They're one with him. He held them down while Jason Tatum was out. So I don't get it. I'm just confused by the whole scenario. And unless he said he wanted out, I think you try to figure out a way to try to patch things up if it's not too late.
2: Absolutely. The Celtics are not a better team with Jaylen Brown off their squad. More from Chris Canty and Freddie Coleman.
7: My Freddie sense keeps telling me this ain't happening. Meaning a Jaylen Brown trade, a Jaylen Brown deal. Boston doesn't want to trade him. But they're forced into that corner. Well, they don't want to give that kind of power to a player to give him what he wants when they still believe in that player. And here's why. They know that Jaylen Brown is not going to fudge things up on them. He may be unhappy. He may not like the fact that he's not a 1A or a co-1A. But when it's time for him to go out and play basketball, guess what he's going to do? He's going to go play basketball.
8: Let's say, for instance, let's take a team that's off the board that absolutely has pieces that the Boston Celtics could use and has picks to offer up the Celtics. How about the New Orleans Pelicans? Is Jaylen Brown going to be fired up about going to play for the Pelicans? Probably not, even if they're willing to give him an extension. But the Pelicans make a lot of sense for the Boston Celtics in terms of assets and players Boston could use to close the gap with the New York Knicks and get back to the NBA Finals.
2: If they're hell-bent on dealing in more options, courtesy of Bobby Marks and David Dennis Jr., Portland and Houston.
9: Jaylen Brown for the Rockets, to me, makes a ton of sense. Shingun's stock is falling a little bit, and I wonder if Boston would be like, we need Amen in this deal. And if you're the Rockets, and a lot of the people in the league, there's a lot, people are really, really high on Amen Thompson. I'm really, really high on him. But you got to wonder, you know, if the Rockets say, Shingun, Amen, throw Steven Adams, maybe a pick or something, bring Jaylen Brown in, it shortens your window substantially. You're a win-now team.
10: Portland's a wild card just because of whenever you have new ownership, that certainly puts it in play as far as someone going out and making a big splash, what the Trailblazers do. They've got five tradable firsts. Remember, they control Milwaukee's first from 2028 to 2030 from the Damian Lillard trade here. Young player. So if you are a team like Boston, you're looking for a paint presence? How about Donovan Klingon, Scoot Henderson, Shaden Sharp, established starters? Certainly, if I'm Portland, I don't want to part ways with Denny Avdia, but Jeremy Grant, Drew Holiday back. Damian Lillard's got a no-trade clause. But For the Trailblazers, this is what you have to offer, and they've certainly poked around when it came to Giannis. I would certainly expect them to poke around when some of these big names, starting with Jaylen Brown.
2: Yeah, I'd say it makes Portland better, but I don't think it makes Boston better. You know, the Celtics have to be willing to deal to make them better, right? Maybe I'm wrong on that. Meantime, what's next for LeBron James, the pending free agent, two-time NBA champ Norris Cole?
11: If he has a chance to win, of course he has a chance to win, but he also wants to live and be a certain way. So, because to me, if it was strictly about winning the championship, you just go to San Antonio. Go down to San Antonio. Hey, listen, we would have never had that. If they had LeBron James in those situations, that Darren Fox situation, that would have never happened. They'd have won 4-1. Every time they was up, they would have never lost those games if you got LeBron on the team. So if it's strictly about championship, you can go to OKC, you go to San Antonio, you know, obviously you got Cleveland. It's a lot of teams.
2: There's also the balance, though, of money, and San Antonio can't give him the coin that he probably requires, so I don't think the Spurs are an option. You're listening to SportsCenter all night on ESPN Radio and the ESPN app. I'm Jim Baskerville in the NHL draft. The first round came on Friday night. The Maple Leafs selecting Penn State forward Gavin McKenna with the top overall pick. 18-year-old Canadian, a prolific scorer on both sides of the border. He had this with last year's number one overall pick, Matthew Schaefer.
12: Mr. McKenna, as Justin was saying, how are you feeling right now?
13: Unbelievable. Obviously, worked my whole life towards this, so for it to finally be here, it's been a special moment.
12: Yeah, I mean, honestly, this is a little bit different profession for me right now. We're usually playing together, we're usually ripping it up together and stuff, but, you know, who are some people that you'd like to thank, you know, just from, you know, you growing up to, you know, maybe your friends in UConn, your family, who are some people that really helped you get to this point?
13: Well, thank you for doing such an unbelievable job. And obviously, yeah, my family, everyone's sitting there, and all the UConners growing up there, the support I got from that territory was pretty special. So coaches, I could go on forever of who I could thank.
2: Now, what are they getting, those Toronto Maple Leafs? How about NHL draft analyst Megan Chayka and or Kevin Weeks?
14: I think he's a tremendous pick for them, stylistically, the fit. Also, his mentality, his approach, his attitude, all those things we have to factor into the equation as well. He's ready for the smoke in the big smoke up in TO.
15: A Mitch Marner-like player. Defensively, there's some questions. Now, when I dug into his tracking data, how much he skates, he had over 4 miles than the next player, meaning that the effort is there, but maybe the details he needs to work on. Now, when you think of scoring chances, the Leafs dropped year over year 3. Gavin McKenna in the NCAA, 2.5 assisted scoring chances per game, so he would slot in very nicely with someone like Austin Matthews, a great finisher.
16: With the second overall selection in the 2026 NHL draft, the San Jose Sharks are proud to select from the Frölunda Swedish League, Ivar Stenberg.
2: Yeah, Ivar Stenberg, second overall of San Jose. His brother Otto, already an NHLer. They joined our Leah Hextall.
17: Congratulations, second overall to the San Jose Sharks. Ivar, you told me at the NHL Combine that when you heard your name, you might black out. I'm curious what went through your mind when you finally did hear it called.
18: Yeah, super happy. A little bit blackout, like I don't remember too much, just hugging my mom. So that was super special.
17: You did the right thing, and here you are going to San Jose to play along the likes of a super young core like Macklin Celebrini. How exciting is that?
18: Super excited.
2: Yeah, I'd say. Hey, here's what they did, the Sharks. They got Stenberg at second overall, defenseman Keaton Vierhoff at 9th, traded up to 21 to get fellow blue liner Ryan Lynn. Greg Wyshynski joined game night.
19: They crushed it. San Jose is coming out of a rebuild, but they still used all 3 of their picks tonight. They didn't trade him away. And what they end up getting is Ivar Stenberg, a left wing who's going to be a real impact player for them. You know, he's not the biggest guy, but he's a really good two-way player and a very good offensive player. And then the draft board fell in a way that's kind of amazing for the Sharks, where they draft this kid, Keaton Vierhoff, who is a defenseman for North Dakota, and it might be the most exciting offensive defenseman in the draft. So, you know, these guys are going to be a couple of years away from actualizing as real NHL stars, but it just goes to show you what San Jose did here is they said, look, we're on the cusp of making the playoffs. We've got Matt Celebrini. You know, we were in the hunt until the last week of the season this year, but we now have the opportunity to maybe be like backup prospects and be good for a very long time. And I think what GM Mike Greer did with this draft is really good and very responsible, I think, to the long-term success of this team.
2: Wheeling and dealing from the NHL, the Rangers traded for Vegas winger Pavel Dorofeev. They give up 3 picks to get him, signed him to a 7-year deal at $11 million per. The Bruins gave up a pair of first-rounders for Utah's J.J. Paterka, and the same for the Blues, who acquired Mason McTavish from the Ducks. Coming up, we'll again dig into MLB's future. Is it bright? And we'll have us, Tyler. A stellar top play and the night in the W. That's next. 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
22: 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So I will not be in Maize and Blue.
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3: Swung on, blasted. High and deep, right center field on its way. Hill is at the wall. He jumps. Oh, and he caught it. He caught it. He went up over the wall, and he took back the homer from Juan Soto. One of the great running catches at the wall you will ever see.
1: You do have to check that catch out. It's the best catch I've seen in the bigs this year. Sports Radio 94 WIP on the call. Derek Hill robbing Juan Soto of a two-run home run in the first. That saved the game. They won 2-1. In the meantime, Jesse Rogers, ESPN MLB reporter, joined game night. Where are we regarding a new labor deal? How far apart is Major League Baseball from the Players Association in discussions?
4: They're literally talking different languages. So it's not like you can even say they're far apart. They're on different continents at this point. One side wants a salary cap and is willing to negotiate anything within that system. The other side doesn't want a salary cap and will negotiate anything without one. And until they come to an agreement on one or the other, they're going to be stuck in a stalemate. That's why everyone's predicting a lockout and potentially missing games next season. So that's what's at stake here. They can meet all they want and discuss the minutiae of it all, but until they decide on a cap system or not a cap system, we're going to be in this stalemate.
1: Matt Fontana on the difficulties of baseball implementing a cap.
5: I think trying to get a salary cap put in baseball is going to be the hardest thing that's ever been done in sports. I think it is going to be the hardest thing that a league has ever had to do in professional sports. You've had missed time in hockey. You've had lockouts in baseball before. You've had replacement players in the NFL. We've seen it all, but I just think that this is going down a whole different path to a whole different level that none of us have ever seen before. And the worst part is, I could see them go through all of this. I could see a work stoppage. I could still see them at the end not anywhere close, because that's how entrenched the players are going to be holding off on this.
1: The baseball players union is the strongest in all of professional sports, so it will be rough discussions. After a 53-point night on Thursday, another huge individual performance on Friday from the W.
6: Sheldon Taylor gives it up. Cardoso!
1: On Ion, Camila Cardoso set a WNBA record, shooting 13 for 13 from the field, scoring career-high 30. Sky blast the fire, 124-84. She made the most field goals without a miss in league history, also grabbed 8 boards.
7: And rips it away from Canada. Can she go coast to coast? Yes!
1: And Gabby Williams scored 13 straight Golden State points in the fourth quarter. Valkyries rally 78-75 over the Dream. They get a W just a year ago. This was an expansion team. Sun beat the Mystics 68-57, winning back-to-back games for the first time all year. They're 4 up and 15 down. Meantime, Friday brought the end of a legendary ESPN career for Linda Cohen, retiring from the network after 34 years and over 5,600 SportsCenters anchored. Think about that. More than anyone else. Cohen on a stellar 3+ decade run for the worldwide leader.
8: There's so much conversation about what it takes to reach the pinnacle of your career and to reach the top. But what I'm interested is what's the secret to staying at the top of your game as you've done for so long?
9: It's probably the key, and this is what I tell a lot of people, is the fact that even though I was on SportsCenter for 34 years, I make believe somebody is watching me for the very first time, and I have to prove to them that I belong and that I earned a seat in this chair.
1: I'd say she's done just that. A pioneer for women in the industry, really a legend, having carved out a career anyone, man or woman, would be envious of. She also knows her hockey, something our Steve Risso knows nothing about. One of the few who do. So apropos that her ESPN run comes to an end while the night of the NHL draft opening round with Gavin McKenna going first overall to the Leafs comes. She's also, oh, by the way, an Oswego grad, just like myself. Again, the Mets firing manager Carlos Mendoza. Thanks for staying up all night. For producer Steve Risser and technical director Cam Berry, I'm Jim Basquell. The best of ESPN Radio is next.
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13: I'm David Ortiz. When I lost my mom, she was only 46. And I lost my dad to cancer. It was the worst pain I ever felt. 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
1: The Charlotte Hornets trading star guard LaMelo Ball into the Minnesota Timberwolves for Naz Reid.
2: It doesn't make any sense to get rid of Naz Reid. 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
1: I kind of love this from a Charlotte perspective.
3: This is the Charlotte Hornets saying they thought that their success last year with LaMelo Ball as a driving force was fool's gold. This is them saying we do not believe in LaMelo Ball.
1: We are Unsportsmanlike here on ESPN Radio, ESPN2. This was SportsCenter, new interview podcast from Rich Eisen featuring SportsCenter legends like Dan Patrick, Chris Berman, Mike Greenberg, and the most recent one released, Linda Cohn, her final day today. Shout out to Elko. She was on with us this week. 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This was SportsCenter, presented by Gusto. So yesterday, late in our show, news broke by way of Shams Charania of a major NBA trade, the Charlotte Hornets trading LaMelo Ball and Josh Green to Minnesota for Naz Reid, a 2033 first-round pick, 3 second-round picks, and 3 first-round pick swaps. So LaMelo, with 3 years left on his deal, eligible for a 2-year, $119.2 million extension in July, which I would bet he's not going to get right off the bat, because why would you extend him without ever playing a game for you, is there in now Minnesota, along with Anthony Edwards. Does this, Chris Canty, put Minnesota and Ant-Man closer to actually making the NBA Finals?
2: First of all, let me say this. I completely disagree with you about the LaMelo Ball extension. They're going to extend him.
1: Well, that's crazy.
2: Well, you say it's crazy, but the Charlotte Hornets were able to get an unprotected first-round pick in 2 first-round pick swaps from the Minnesota Timberwolves, which means over the next 7 years, Minnesota only controls their 2032 first-round draft pick. That's it. They are pot committed to this roster. This was the last big swing that they could take around Anthony Edwards, and they damn well better make it work. And if you don't give LaMelo Ball the extension that he's anticipating, then there's a good chance that you could get a malcontent on your hands, even though he has 3 years remaining on his current deal. So I completely disagree with you. The biggest question that I have is what's next for Minnesota? Because on its face, the roster construction just does not make sense. To have one big around 4 guards isn't going to cut it in terms of them being able to make it out of the West. Yeah, San Antonio was able to get away with it, but that's because they were doing it around somebody that was 7'5" and the most unstoppable force defensively in the sport. Now, Rudy Gobert is great. He's got 4 defensive player of the years, but you're going to have to find some more size in your front court, because trying to roll with Jaden McDaniels as your full-time stretch four, it ain't going to work when he's only 190 pounds. So my biggest question for Minnesota is, what's next? Because you traded Naz Reid, who's an outstanding big, former Sixth Man of the Year. You moved on from him because presumably you felt like you had a better chance of replacing him than finding somebody with LaMelo Ball's skill set to pair with Anthony Edwards.
4: The clock is ticking on Anthony Edwards in Minnesota, and this is their front office. This is Tim Connelly and everybody top to bottom saying we're going to take one big final swing because we feel the pressure. And in a Western Conference that is deep, with young, emerging talent that doesn't feel like it's going anywhere, and Wemby and, of course, SGA, who's already established, they feel like they need to make a big move. And it costs them a lot. Obviously, you lose Naz Reid, which is a big loss, and future draft capital, to go in on a guy who is coming off a really strong season where he was healthy. But that's a huge part of this. He's only been able to be healthy for 2 of his 6 NBA seasons. And do you think he's going to be able to replicate that? They obviously do, and they're taking a big risk here to prove to Anthony Edwards that they understand what they have on their hands with him and that they're trying to capitalize everything that he has brought to the table and what they've seen from him taking this team into the postseason, because they think Ant is a transcendent player that can win a title. However, There is a lot of ifs surrounding this. And I think more likely than not, we are talking about it not working out and it being the end of the Anthony Edwards era in Minnesota.
1: So the most sought after member of the Minnesota Timberwolves to another team would be Anthony Edwards, right? We're in agreement on that one?
4: Yes.
1: The second most sought after member of the Minnesota Timberwolves is one of two people, I would think. Either Jaden McDaniels.
2: Yes.
1: Or their president of basketball operations, Tim Connelly. Mm-hmm. Okay? And so when you're talking about a big swing, swing for who exactly? Because Tim Connelly is not under contract past this season. He is as wanted as any executive anywhere. The Dallas Mavericks tried to hand him their organization at the same time they were trying to hand Masai Ujiri the organization and say, please, one of you take our organization. And Connelly's under contract. Masai was not. So when we're saying it's a big swing, if it doesn't work this year, if it backfires, if it's awful, Tim Connelly would have every right to just say, eh, peace out. I'm out. I built Denver up. I built Minnesota up. Where's next? So I think that this is a big swing for Mark Lowry and Alex Rodriguez, the two people that own the Minnesota Timberwolves. I think there's more moves, as CeCe said, to be made. We could sit here and disagree all day on the LaMelo Ball thing. Whatever. The fact that there's a disagreement on it means it's not going to be a universal, like, hey, should we extend Anthony Edwards? Yeah, the minute before you're allowed to is when you should extend Anthony Edwards. It is a reasonable and logical debate as to what LaMelo Ball is. Now, I will tell you this. If, and this is a humongous if LaMelo Ball realizes what he could be as an NBA player, and if he looks at the list of people like Aaron Gordon, top five pick, Derek White, first round pick, Mikal Bridges, first round pick, Andrew Wiggins, number one overall pick. If he looks at all of them and says, how did they all get rings? Oh, they realized they don't have to be the focal point of the offense as scorers, and they can do all of these other things at an elite level to win. If LaMelo Ball says, I have two jobs, to pass and to play defense. Mm-hmm. If at 6'7", he actually provides positional strength as his size, like his size helps with positional strength. If he says, I'm going to be that, they will be awesome. Because if he says, my job is to get Ant the ball, my job is to stretch the defense, and my job is to make sure that whoever it is that is on the other team that's really good around my position, like Shai Gilgeous-Alexander, I'm going to guard to an elite level. He will be not good. He will be great. And you should extend him the minute before you can. But I don't know that he's ready to do that. And that's my issue with this. Because I don't know that he's walking into Minnesota thinking, oh, cool, I'm on Ant's team. He's thinking, is it Ant and I? That's not
2: no,
1: what you want
2: no,
1: here.
2: No, no, no. That can't be what he's thinking, man. That can't be.
1: I'm just saying, like, he had a great season last year for him.
2: I'm not saying that he didn't have a great season, but this is the first time in LaMelo Ball's career in the NBA where he's not going to be the man on the team.
4: Mm-hmm.
2: And
1: that's
2: so
1: per you. Is that per him, though, CeCe?
2: No, I think that's a consensus.
1: Does he think that?
2: Well, here's the thing. He's not in Minnesota unless Anthony Edwards sides off on the trade. So what do you think the dynamic's going to be?
1: I don't know.
2: But my point is this.
1: I don't know.
2: He's going to be in Minnesota because Anthony Edwards wants him there. Ant-Man clearly needs somebody that can be the primary ball handler, which gives him more opportunities to play off the ball. And last year, Anthony Edwards had the best three-point shooting percentage off of catch-and-shoot opportunities in the league. He shot 49.6% off of catch-and-shoot. They brought LaMelo Ball in to be the setup man for Anthony Edwards. Plain and simple. LaMelo is there to make Ant's life easier, not the other way around. And so I'd like to believe, based on what we saw last year with LaMelo Ball, the evolution of his play, being able to set a career low with turnovers, and then being able to have 20.7 assists, I'd like to believe you're going to continue to see that version of him because he will be flanked with really good talent around him. Think about it. There are a lot of lean years in Charlotte where it was just LaMelo Ball and not really a whole lot else. Con Knipple got there, Brandon Miller got there, and then all of a sudden you got the Buzz City Killers. And there's a hell of a lot of momentum. And there was a point in the second half of last season where the Hornets were playing the best basketball of anybody in the NBA. LaMelo Ball was a focal point of that team. And so I would like to think that the Minnesota Timberwolves, Tim Connelly and Chris Finch, are banking on that version showing up in Minnesota. And I heard Chris Broussard say this yesterday, and I'm going to repeat it because I thought it was a great point. If Minnesota influences LaMelo Ball more than he influences them, then you're talking about a team that is going to be a true title contender out of the West.
1: The other side of this, is Charlotte. And I think there is a name that we need to start to learn about with all of this going on right now. The man's name is Jeff Peterson. I am not going to sit here and tell you I know a lot about him, but I'm going to start to. He is the executive with the Charlotte Hornets. He's their general manager. And I think this guy is insanely impressive in what he's done so far. Let me tell you why. He looked at last year and he said, how do I get my team better? Oh, I'm going to go out there and get Kobe White from the Chicago Bulls. But I'm going to put him on my bench because I got a starting lineup. And my starting lineup's kind of working a little bit. And it was really good at the end of the season. But he's smart enough to know that was kind of fool's gold. So I got LaMelo Ball up to a point where he played 72 games, averaged 20 points a game. And now I'm going to get assets in return for him and not have to give up an asset to get off of him and his contract. But here's what he did that was even smarter. He said, I'm going to bring in LaMelo's replacement. Nobody's going to realize that. The guy's going to be awesome. And then I'm going to go draft LaMelo's replacement's replacement.
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25: 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But if Stone Cold says, let's do it.
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27: Shout at the Devil and Motley Crue. 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
1: Let's welcome in a friend of the program. It is great to have him on. He is the new Las Vegas Raiders quarterback, partnering with Bank of America today to host a Golf With Us clinic in beautiful Grand Rapids, Michigan. Kirk Cousins, how the heck are you?
2: Andrew, doing well. Yeah, back in my home area in West Michigan. Good to be on with you, and looking forward to this event with Bank of America today at the Kent Country Club.
1: Do you count the days in your off season, because there are so few these days? Like, do you have everything planned out?
2: Well, I wouldn't say everything's planned out. In fact, I think the plan is no plan when you're on vacation. But my whole career, we go back to my home area in West Michigan, and we pretty much post up here for the entire time. It's never long enough, but I consider us pretty lucky to have about 5 weeks of a summer break, and we enjoy it every year.
1: What's your handicap these days?
2: I'm like a 12. I'm nothing special. I like to play. I've always said, like, when I'm done playing football, I'm going to commit to really trying to get down, not just a single digits, but like seeing how good I could be. But I just haven't put the time in yet. And my two boys are 7 and 8, and, you know, they're getting into it. So I think all three of us are going to grind our game together in the next few years when I'm done playing.
1: All right. You're working with kids as part of this Bank America clinic today. What is your – I assume you, like, you have your list of things you teach young quarterbacks if you ever work with them. What would you teach? What would Kirk Cousins, the 12 handicap, teach a young golfer today?
2: I'd probably teach him to not listen to me and somebody else. But I'll tell you what, grip is kind of where it starts. I don't have a great grip, and so I'm kind of behind the eight ball from the start. You know, from there, I just try to be an athlete and make it work. It's funny, too, because one day my driver's the club that's working for me. The next day it's my irons. The next day it's my wedges. And I'm like, man, if I could just put it all together, I could be somebody. But the inconsistency, similar to quarterbacking, you know, it's who can be consistent. And on the golf course, I don't think it's much different.
1: Have you played in Vegas yet, Kirk?
2: I did not get out this spring, but I do plan to play a little bit. You know, it's nice. It's sunny every day. Great golf climate, great golf culture, a lot of good courses. So I plan to get out a little bit during the season. Not a lot, but I hope to play here and there.
1: We're talking to Kirk Cousins here on the Rich Eisen Show. Andrew filling in, Chris Brockman, Michael Del Tufo, TJ Jefferson here as well. We were joking, and I know you've heard these jokes, Kirk, off the air. Like, you and Fernando Mendoza are the perfect quarterback duo for Vegas, because you're kind of the anti-Vegas. You're not going out in leather pants with three buttons undone and the chains
2: not
1: about having a blast.
2: That's,
1: although you could get the Kirko chains going in Vegas if you really wanted to go there. So it begged the question, what is a night out on the town in Vegas like for Kirk Cousins? Are you playing slots, which you're allowed? Are you going to a buffet? Are you seeing a Cirque show? What do you do?
2: So there's a lot of good shows. I'm excited for Backstreet Boys. On an off day in training camp, I'm probably going to go see Backstreet Boys at the Sphere and wear all white and do the whole deal. You know, Donny Osmond, my mom had me listen to Donny Osmond when I was growing up. Probably got to go see him at his residency. Got to see a Cirque show, although in Las Vegas, there's like a half dozen you can pick from. So a lot of entertainment. You know, I love to play golf. So if I get some time off, play golf. But I went down to the strip, you know, during mini camp. Mondays are a pretty light day. So I went down to the strip when we wrapped up for the day and just kind of walked around. And it's not that easy to walk around. You know, if you park and walk around, they don't really want you to leave the casino you're at. So I realized that maybe going down to the strip and just walking around isn't the ideal way to do it, like you might do when I lived in Washington, D.C. or Minnesota. So, I got to figure that out still, but we like it there. It's a cool place.
1: Yeah, it's hot as Hades as well, walking down the sidewalk. And then you have the guys doing this, trying to hand you those cards, which, you know, I'm assuming you're going to give the Heisman to.
2: I'm still interested about the heat. I've never practiced in 115 degrees. I think that's coming. But, you know, it is a dry heat, so, you know, that maybe saves us 10 or 15 degrees. But I'm told training camp in September can get pretty hot.
1: Yeah, and that's why they usually practice, or at least they have in the past, at like the crack of dawn at 7 a.m. to avoid the heat. Are you and Julie going to take Fernando Mendoza to the Backstreet Boys?
2: if he would like to go, he is welcome. Although what I'm learning with my teammates, you know, it's really the coaches who I kind of get along with like movie quotes and music, because it's the coaches who kind of grew up in the same era as me. When I start talking, you know, with teammates about like a movie I loved in 1995, they aren't really able to quote it with me. So, but if he wants to go to Backstreet Boys, he's welcome to tag along.
1: I mean, that would be a great bit. If the Raiders content team, or forget Raiders content team, I mean, put it on your social, make your own money. That would be a great bit.
2: It's, you know, it's all about content these days. And as you know, NFL news in June and July, we're looking for content. So I'll try to give you what I can when I can.
1: Oh, we're already aggregating this as we speak behind the scenes, Kirk. I appreciate you. In all seriousness, whether it's at the Sphere or, as you said, making jokes like your coach is 39, you're 37, your quarterback clearly is 15 years younger. How has that dynamic gone? We have seen all the bits, and the Raiders have leaned into it. Seemingly, you have as well. But you know how this goes. He's the first overall pick, and inevitably, he's going to throw a couple of touchdown passes, and SportsCenter is going to go nuts in the preseason. You know that is coming, and you know how it will be handled by the people that go on TV and whose job it is to give an opinion. And the opinion, Kirk, look, I'm older than you. Like, I get it. There's always someone younger. Like, is always going to be play the other guy. How do you plan to handle that?
2: Yeah, I think it comes with the territory. You're 15 in the league. I'm no stranger to how this thing works. So you go out there, you play the best you can. You help your team best you can. Contribute to our team's success, and you let the decisions get made as they get made. But I expect to, be able to help this team win and to be out there on the field, and you roll with whatever happens. You stay focused and on what's going on inside the building. I don't think it's ever helped me to kind of look at what's happening outside the building and just go enjoy the process with your teammates and your coaches, and we'll see where it all settles out.
1: What's Clint Kubiak like?
2: Well, I was with Clint for 2 years as a quarterback coach and then a third year as the offensive coordinator. And then we were apart for, I want to say, 4 seasons. And now getting back with him as a head coach, you know, he's the same guy he's always been. Loves football. He's a very hard worker, very humble. He's got a great way about him. He's serious. You know, there's not a lot of time for tomfoolery or I told him after OTAs, I said, Coach, this is probably the most urgent and most productive OTAs I've ever been a part of. But that starts with him as the head coach. He created a sense of urgency from day one all the way through the 10-week program. And I thought we got a lot of work done. We got a long ways to go, but we laid a good foundation. And then training camp is where we'll pick it up and continue to get ready for that first preseason game.
1: I've had very little interaction with him, full disclosure here. He seems from afar, tell me if I'm wrong, to be one of the, you said focus, serious, quieter head coaches. Is that fair?
2: Sure. Yeah, no, he doesn't need to be a man of many words. I think he quieter is a fair assessment. But that's different than lacking conviction or lacking, than intensity. I think that his intensity, his conviction, his belief in what he's doing, having an identity, I think there's no confusion from us as a locker room as to what our head coach expects of us, what he wants our football team to look like. And so I would never confuse that with just being quiet. I think there's a certainty there that's comforting as a player.
1: One last thing here. I want to go back, if we could, to, well, a sport that you're obviously helping kids with on grass. We had Mac Jones earlier on speaking specifically about grass, because George Kittle and everyone has commented, watching the World Cup, wouldn't it be great if we could have grass in all these stadiums? And they always point to the injury risk. And look, it's easier to get tackled on grass than it is to get tackled on turf. But at the same time, Kirk, correct me if I'm wrong, your Achilles injury happened on grass. So the idea that grass magically cures all injuries, I think, is a bit of a fallacy, yet we all prefer the grass. Where do you come in or come down on the idea that the NFL is ripping up the turf and putting in the grass for the World Cup? They could do it now.
2: I could go deep on this topic. I don't know that people want to listen to me, go detailed about grass versus turf for the next 15 minutes. But when I was coming up, field turf was new. And so it was really exciting to go play high school football or middle school football on a field turf field. There were only a handful of them. I remember when Nebraska first got field turf, it was a big deal, the University of Nebraska. So
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0: 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Who's in?
1: Are they in?
0: And who's out?
2: Where are they?
3: Out, out.
0: It's time to find out from the Freddie and Harry Selection Committee.
4: Well, we got the NBA draft tonight. You're going to find out who's number one on our list involving the selection committee. Like I said, me, HD, Shannon Penn, E-Dog, Eric Hammond, the best ever number one overall draft pick, not one, not two, not three, not four, not five, but six times over. Part of the selection committee brought to you by SoFi. Get your money right. We can't wait to see exactly. And poor Christine Lisi, our sports and anchor goddess, she'll be the tie-breaking madam that she is, which means she's going to be in for more help in a little bit as we give you the top six choices for the best overall number one pick in any sport in sports history. So let's get this thing going with
0: number one.
4: All right, Mr. Number One Overall Draft Pick. Who's number one on your list, HD, of the best number one overall draft pick in the history of sports?
5: Everyone listening right now, also, let me remind you, this can be any sport.
4: Any sport. Yes.
5: Baseball, basketball, football, hockey, whatever sport you can think of.
4: Sure.
5: WNBA, it doesn't matter.
4: Uh-huh.
5: All right, so with that being said, my number one overall pick for the Freddie and Harry Selection Committee is going to be 2003 LeBron James, drafted to the Cleveland Cavaliers. And Freddie, I think it's self-explanatory, but let me break it down a little bit for people. This young man has had extreme pressure on him, I would say, since 13, 14 years old. But becoming that number one overall draft pick to the Cleveland Cavaliers, he was able to lead at some point the Cavs to an NBA Finals, although they did not win that. He went to Miami, won two NBA championships after going to four straight, went back to Cleveland. Cleveland, this is for you. Brought the only championship back to the Cleveland Cavaliers. He left there, went to the Los Angeles Lakers, won another NBA championship, although it was the bubble, because Laker fans, they feel some type of way about that at times as well, too. And he won his fourth NBA championship. You talk about MVPs galore, All-Star games galore, but he's also the leading all-time scorer in NBA history.
4: Okay.
5: We can't forget about that. LeBron James has been able to do it not just offensively, but also defensively. So I'm going with LeBron James because I think he's the most decorated number one overall pick in sports history.
4: All right, E-Dog, we got to vote for LeBron James and HD. Who is number one on your list, the best number one overall pick in the history of sports?
6: Yeah, I'm going to let Drake do the talking for me. This is forever. Big part of my childhood. The 2008 documentary, More Than a Game, following LeBron James at St. Mary's High School. It's got to be LeBron, man, with all the expectations coming out of high school.
4: Yeah.
6: Literally having games on ESPN called by Jay Billis.
4: Uh-huh.
6: It's LeBron.
4: Okay. Shannon, we got two for LeBron. Who's number one on your list? The number one best overall draft pick in the history of sports?
7: LeBron James.
4: You guys are crazy. Here's why you're crazy. Even though LeBron's going to be number one, it's Kareem Abdul-Jabbar. Honestly, it's not even close. We talk about expectations coming out of UCLA and Powell Memorial. People said, man, what is that big guy going to do? He literally created a shot when they took the dunk away from him. He created the sky hook. He gets to the NBA. His second year in the NBA, he wins an NBA championship with the Milwaukee Bucks. He didn't want to play in Milwaukee anymore. He goes to Los Angeles Lakers. He literally becomes the greatest center in the history of the NBA. A lot that includes Will Chamberlain, Shaquille O'Neal, Hakeem Olajuwon, George Mikan, all those guys. We talk about pressure that LeBron James brought into the NBA. Nobody had more pressure than a guy who was a three-time finals MVP in college. A three-time national champion. People said, oh, they're going to eat him alive in the NBA. He was whipping people the minute he got to the NBA when it came to Lew Alcindor, knee Kareem Abdul-Jabbar.

0: And oh, by the way, 6 times he won an MVP in the NBA. You, E-Dog, and Shannon are out of your rabbit LeBron minds to take that guy over Kareem Abdul-Jabbar as the greatest number one pick in the history of sports.
1: I just have one question.
0: Okay.
1: When you look at the greatest players in NBA history, who is your top five? Just give me your top three.
0: My top three, Michael Jordan's number one.
1: Mm-hmm.
0: Kareem's number two. LeBron's not even three. I'll put Oscar Robertson and Magic Johnson over LeBron right now. I'll take those four guys over LeBron. LeBron's great.
1: Whose record did LeBron James break from a NBA scoring
0: Kareem Abdul-Jabbar.
1: Okay.
0: But look who Kareem Abdul-Jabbar, whose record he broke. Will Chamberlain. A guy who averaged 50 points a game. I give LeBron credit playing this long to break that record. Kareem didn't need to play that long.
1: So you're telling me
0: he didn't need to play that long.
1: LeBron broke Kareem's record, and you got Kareem over LeBron.
0: 6-time MVP. Hey, you got Michael Jordan over LeBron. The only reason Michael Jordan's not number one in your list is because he was the number one overall pick.
1: Damn right.
0: All right, then. So there you go. So there.
1: Number two. All right.
0: So there.
2: Number two.
0: Oh, yeah, I guess we got to move on to.
2: Number two.
1: All right, they're tired of us.
0: So, E-Dog,
1: we can make this entire segment about LeBron and Wilt. Okay, I'm
0: easily,
1: sorry.
0: Easily.
1: Kareem, I meant.
0: Easily, easily. So LeBron James, number one, under protest. E-Dog, who's number two in your list of the greatest number overall draft pick in the history of sports?
3: Yeah, Kareem's a good one, Freddie. Kareem's a good one.
0: Only a good one.
3: Yeah.
0: I'm glad we met your
3: approval. I don't have Kareem Abdul-Jabbar on my list.
1: Oh, Lord.
0: I'm not surprised.
3: So for my number two, I'm going with Lew Alcindor.
1: It's so funny.
0: Well played, Mr. Handman. So we got Kareem / Lew Alcindor number two. Shannon, who's number two on your list?
4: All right, Kareem is definitely high on my list. I do have Kareem / Lew Alcindor. And boy named Clay, I'm going to Clay. All right, I'm going with my number two, though, I'm going with another. I'm going with another Laker as well. I'm going with Magic Johnson. Magic Johnson is number two of mine.
0: That's a
4: 6'9 point guard. Uh-huh. What he was able to do his rookie year, beating Philly, winning the championship, starting at center.
0: Uh-huh.
4: The MVPs, the championships, defined a decade in the 80s. I go with Magic Johnson. The Magic Man.
0: Okay.
4: Give me Magic number two for me.
0: Yeah. That's tough for me, but I'm going Lew Alcindor as well, HD. So we got two for Lew Alcindor. Who's number two in your list?
1: Yeah, I'm going Kareem Abdul-Jabbar, 1969.
0: I wonder why.
1: 1969 is the year he got drafted.
0: Oh,
1: I'm going with Kareem Abdul-Jabbar.
0: Sometimes numbers never lie involving Kareem Abdul-Jabbar. So that's number
1: that
0: two.
1: That boy bad.
0: Yeah, not good and terrible either.
2: Number three.
0: Shannon Penn, who's number three in your list for our selection committee.
4: Yeah.
0: The number three of the number one overall pick in the history of sports.
4: All right, I'm going to go with a player who's arguably the second best player in his sport ever.
0: Okay.
4: Shout out to James Steele. I'm going with Mario Lemieux.
0: Ooh,
4: Mario Lemieux as my number three here. Number one overall picks, Mario Lemieux with the Penguins. I was thinking about Sid the Kid, but I go Super Mario here, Mario Lemieux.
0: Okay. I'm going Ken Griffey Jr. Number one overall by the Seattle Mariners, 19 years of age. Literally started day one for the Seattle Mariners and was even better than anybody could have anticipated. 10-time All-Star, 6-time Gold Glove, 6-time Silver Slugger, 3-time All-Star MVP, inducted into the Hall of Fame in 2016. We still know him. We all about Sid the Kid. He was Ken the Kid when he first got to Major League Baseball.
1: The Kid was his nickname.
0: Absolutely. And everybody wanted to have the hat on backward and hit home runs, one of the prettiest swings we've seen in the history of Major League Baseball. So we got one from Mario Lemieux from Shannon. HD, I'm going with Ken Griffey Jr. at number three. Who's number three on your list?
1: Yeah, I'm going with Irvin Magic Johnson, a guy that made a major impact on the Los Angeles Lakers as soon as he got drafted. Five-time NBA champion. Magic was just different. And I think Magic opened the door for a guy like LeBron James. I know I have LeBron James number one on my list, but being 6'9 and the jack of all trades and the ability to do a lot of different things. Now, he wasn't the best jump shooter. That wasn't his game. And he didn't have to because the Lakers had other players to do that. But, you know, being able to do a lot of different things and then playing for the Showtime Lakers, he got his name Magic for a reason. So I'm going with Magic Johnson.
0: Okay, so we got one for Magic. We got one for Mary Lou. We got one for Ken Griffey Jr. E-Dog, who's number three on your list of the best number one overall pick.
3: Yeah, we're going to need to bring in Christine Lisi here.
0: I had a feeling.
3: This town ain't big enough for the four of us. I'm going with the sheriff. I'm going with the sheriff, Peyton Manning. Yes, sir. Shout out Toy Story 5 out in theaters now. Woody also a sheriff. But
0: how much money did Toy Story make this weekend?
3: Probably ridiculous.
1: We're going to see it tonight. Me and the kids. Like, we're going to watch it tonight.
3: I can't wait. I can't wait.
0: Neither can I. I'm going to go see it this weekend.
3: But yeah, Peyton Manning, first overall pick by the Indianapolis Colts. Okay. I wish he came out a year earlier, but that's a different story.
0: Because he'd have been a Jet. And
1: well, you know this, Peyton Manning playing in the AFC his entire career, that kind of hindered the Buffalo Bills from winning the Super Bowl. So getting to where they wanted to go because he was in the AFC. Miss Christine Lisa, go ahead, take it over. Wow. This is your floor.
3: Christine,
1: I don't mean to interrupt.
3: You're my favorite deputy.
0: Well done, both HD and E-Talk. So, Christine Lisa.
4: There's a snake in my boot.
2: I was hoping that I wouldn't get called in at all. This is hard. I was hoping I wouldn't get called in at all.
0: Oh, come on. I knew the over-under was three. I took the under. You were going to get called in before number three. So, we got Magic Johnson, Harry Douglas. We got Peyton Manning from E-Dog. We got Shannon with Mary Lemieux.
1: Shannon knew what he was doing.
0: And he sure did. And me with Ken Griffey Jr., the best number one overall pick at number three. So, Christy Lisi, where are you siding?
2: I got to go with Mario.
1: I knew it.
0: I had no doubt about that.
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0: If I give you Dak Prescott of the Cowboys, Caleb Williams of the Bears, and then Purdy, Brock Purdy of San Francisco, which of those four quarterbacks is in the best position to make sure the team's title drought does not last another season?
1: I'm going with Vanilla Vic. I'm going with Brock Purdy. If his team can remain healthy, that's been the MO and the knock for the San Francisco 49ers over the last few years, but I believe he is set up better than all those other teams.
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1: BYU had the number one overall pick in A.J. DeBonso to the Washington Wizards in the NBA draft, and he is going to be a beast for a long, long time. A steal in the draft might be LeBaron Fylon from Alabama going to the Philadelphia 76ers with the 22nd overall pick. And the head coach of the Alabama Crimson Tide, who coached against most of the marquee players that went in the draft. Coach, we're going to have you put an analyst hat on in a moment. But, one, first of all, thanks for joining us here on Amber and Ian here on ESPN Radio, the ESPN app, SiriusXM Channel 80. What does it mean for a program to have one of your guys, LeBaron, go in the first round?
2: I mean, shoot, it means they put a lot of work in, but you put them in a position to succeed, but they've got to do it. You know, they don't come that often. We've had some really good seasons, but they haven't had a first-round pick since Brandon and Noah Clowney both went 3 years ago. So, it doesn't happen every year. So you're excited for LeBaron for all the work he put in, but excited that your program's able to put guys in a position where they can succeed like that.
3: What are the Sixers getting in LeBaron, Coach?
2: I get a competitor. I mean, he competes. He doesn't like to lose. He works hard. He's a guard that can get in the paint, create offense for his teammates, for others. I think it'll make it easier for a couple of those guards that they have and the bigs. And he can really guard. I mean, he proved that his freshman year when he walked in and, played his way into a starting role with some really good players coming back off a Final Four team. So, they've got a guy that's going to walk in, compete. He's going to have some humility about him, but he's not going to be afraid to compete. He walked in expecting no minutes his freshman year with us and should earn himself a starting spot. So, he's going to come in there and earn everything he gets there.
1: Nate Oates, head coach, Alabama basketball, joining us here on ESPN Radio with Amber Wilson. I'm Ian Fitzsimmons here on Amber and Ian as we look back on the NBA draft. And, Coach, this draft class was highly talented, and it's a who's who when it comes to names and what they did on the floor. You coached against a lot of these guys. So from just a coaching perspective, go ahead and evaluate me. Well, what separates this class from other ones? Because, man, God dang, there's immense talent.
2: Oh, there's a lot of talent. We recruited some and lost some of the recruitment. I coached against some. I think a lot of it is like some playmaking, like got guys that can make shots. We recruited A.J. DeBanty, ends up going to BYU and had an unbelievable year. He goes number one, but he's got length, athleticism, skill, can make shots. Mikel Brown, we recruited him. I thought he super talented. I think he's going to, he had some outstanding games as a freshman at Louisville. Braden Burries, we played against him, recruited him too. I think big, strong, tough, physical guard. I think he's going to do great in Milwaukee. You kind of go down the list. There's guys with real high upside, but I think they're going to be able to come in and, play right away too. Some of these guys, it's not like they got upside that's going to take 3 years. I think A.J. Peterson, Boozer, he looked like he was ready to play in the NBA when he was in high school. So, I think some of these guys, a lot of times you look at upside, well, some of these guys are ready to play immediately and average double figures, probably got a chance to start on their team. So I think that's the big thing, just the amount of guys that are going to be able to step in and play immediately in a pretty good role.
3: Yeah, they're saying this might be the best draft that we've had in well over 20 years. Nate Oates joining us here on Amber and Ian. But it wasn't just the players headed to the NBA. We heard Dusty May also headed to the NBA. The former Michigan coach is now going to be the head coach of the Dallas Mavericks. What did you make of that news, Coach, as a college coach yourself? What do you make of it when you hear about these major college coaches headed to the next level?
2: I was fired up. I was happy for him. I've known Dusty for a real long time. He was an assistant at Eastern Michigan when I was first at Romulus High School right there. Romulus and Ypsilanti are 10 minutes apart, so I've known him. He recruited one of my players down when he was an assistant Louisiana Tech. I've known him for a long time. I think he does it the right way. I was happy for him when he won a championship, happy for him to go to Dallas. You know, I think Dallas is a great spot. They got good young talent. You know, they got new people in the front office that I think are going to do really well. So I was happy. I hope he does really well. And I think he's got a good roster. Sure, he gets to coach one of his kids, Maris Johnson. Fills kind of a hole that they needed there. So I think he'll do well.
1: Hey, Coach, you know they're going to be calling. So to everyone wondering how would Maize and Blue look on Nate Oates, your reaction is?
2: Well, I've known Ward Manuel for a while, but they've got a coach. I'm very happy where I'm at in Alabama. I've got a pretty hefty buyout for a good reason because I don't plan on leaving here. So I think hopefully Coach Boynton does really well this year. I mean, I think the plan is that he's there for the year at a minimum. So I think they're pretty well set going into this year. I think it'd be a smart move with the rest they got together to keep some continuity there. So I will not be in Maize and Blue if that's what you're asking.
3: I know you're happy there at Bama, Coach.
1: Right there. Bama fans are going, thank goodness.
3: Yeah, thank goodness.
1: That last part, that's all they wanted to hear, Coach. Right there. Bam.
3: So I know you're happy at Bama. I know you're not going to another school, another level, whatever. But what do you make generally of people who say that it's just too difficult in college? And that's why now with just the state of college sports generally, we see some of these coaches go, whether it's to the NFL, to the NBA, you know, wherever, to sort of get away from the current state of college system.
2: Yeah, I mean, it would be nice if there was some continuity to the rules. It's just like they change every year, so you're trying to figure out. And sometimes they change, you don't even know they change because, like, the rulings come out and you don't even know that they're going to rule a certain way. And that it's almost not even what the rules say as to how they're being ruled upon. So it's a little, you know, there's a lot about people, but, like, I'm going to be honest. I still love it. I mean, I was a high school math teacher not too long ago. I don't think it's that bad. When people start to complain to me, I'm like, I could be teaching math today. So there's a lot of people that would switch with us pretty quickly. So I don't think that the state of college athletics is in a complete upheaval. I just think that there's going to be change when you go through as many big changes as we did. In such a short amount of time, you know, being able to transfer without a penalty, then being able to do it every single year, then you add in, you can get authentic NIL, then you add in the rev share right after that. So, you know, it's a little bit of change, a lot of change in a short amount of time, and it's got to kind of settle down and get where the rules are. In the meantime, just let's figure out what the rules are to the best of our ability and do what we can, and I'm still having a lot of fun coaching college basketball.
1: Congratulations, Coach, on having another first-round pick going to the Sixers and LeBaron Filon out of Alabama, the guard, going 22nd overall. By the way, how much of the math do you still use day-to-day? Because I can't even do long division anymore. I'm 54, Coach. I mean,
2: yeah, listen, everybody's got a calculator on them all the time. You just
1: amen.
2: Slow down and use
1: Thank
2: it. So
1: you.
2: Why do you need to know how to lose long division anymore?
1: That's why you're coaching basketball.
3: I don't think you ever did. I don't think you ever needed to know it.
1: I may have skipped algebra. But anyway, hey, Coach.
3: I tried to. Goodness
1: Thank
3: knows.
1: You so much, man. Go
3: Thanks,
1: get some
3: Coach.
1: Barbecue. We greatly appreciate the time as always, Coach. Thank you so much.
2: I'm coming to visit you in Dallas, Ian. So keep
1: DCC.
2: Going
1: I saw you at the spread at A-Day, man. I'm ready. Let's tee him up. DCC, I got
2: yeah,
1: you.
2: Yeah,
1: Let's go.
2: I got it. We'll be in there to see you soon.
1: Come on, man.
2: You, me, and Dusty. You pick the fourth. Me and Dusty against you, and I don't know who you're for. Your
1: I'm bringing a ringer.
3: Justin
1: Thomas, where are you at, Bubba? I'm sending you a text. There we go.
2: If Justin's there, then the two Alabama guys will go together. We'll be on the same team.
1: You're the best, Coach, man. But, hey, thank you so much.
2: All right, take care.
1: All right, buddy. By the way, Amber, I heard you go, not me.
3: Not
1: yeah.
3: me. Well, because you said you need a ringer. All right, not me. I didn't get the invite.
1: Let's shoot JT a text and then and go from there. It sounds like, though, he was very adamant that Justin Thomas would not be on my team.
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4: Coming up on SportsCenter All Night. The Yanks and Sox continue their series in Boston.
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9: The NHL draft had Toronto getting their next franchise cornerstone while things get testy at Fenway for a pair of longtime rivals. Welcome to SportsCenter All Night on ESPN Radio and the ESPN app. We are brought to you by Progressive Insurance. We've got plenty ahead in the show, including what's next for the U.S. men at the World Cup. But lead it off with change in Queens. Carlos Mendoza fired as manager of the New York Mets, replaced by interim Andy Green. The Mets came into play Friday, riding a six-game slide at 34-47, 9.5 games back of the last wild card in the National League, despite the second-highest payroll in the game. Owner Steve Cohen had high expectations for a team without a World Series title since 1986. While Mendoza certainly had his flaws, the man that's primarily responsible for this New York mess, President of Baseball Operations, David Stearns.
10: In these roles, you're a partner with the manager. Carlos and I spoke almost every day for the last 2.5 years. So these are very difficult decisions. I have a ton of respect for him. At the same time, this is my job, and I have a responsibility in the best of my ability and the best of my judgment to lead the organization. That includes making difficult decisions. It includes making change when change is needed. And in my estimation, our estimation, change is needed right now.
9: Yeah, Stearns has made one bad move after another. I can go on for the entire hour about his blunders. But this was the reaction of the team parting ways with Mendoza from Tim Kirkson and Jeff Passan.
11: Ultimately, it comes down to two things: roster construction and the players just not doing what they should. And at the end of the day, that's what got Carlos Mendoza fired. He was given a substandard roster, and he wasn't able to motivate it and get the best out of it. And the Mets hung on to him because they believe in Carlos Mendoza. They think that he is a good major league manager. They know that he has a good connection with the players, but that connection just could not foster productivity from this team that, yes, did have injuries. But at the end of the day, Brian, this is the second largest payroll in Major League Baseball right now. And the fact that the Mets are where they are, not just in all of those numbers, but in the standings as well, illustrates just how poorly the season's gone.
12: I am not surprised by this. The team is 13 games under 500. And when you go back to June 13th of 2025, they are 72-102, meaning they are 30 games under 500 in that time with a payroll of $375 million. And then when you saw what happened in the Cubs series, getting swept, outscored 33-17, six errors in one game, including an error by all four infielders, that was enough for Steve Cohen to say, all right, we have to go in another direction. Let's be clear, this is not Carlos Mendoza's fault here, but when the team is this bad, something has to happen.
9: And more from Jeff Passan later in the show on how it's Stearns that may now be in the crosshairs. On the field, they opened a series with the Phillies.
13: Swung on, blasted. High and deep, right center field on its way. Hill is at the wall. He jumps! Oh, and he caught it! Took back the homer from Juan Soto. One of the great running catches punches at the wall you will ever see.
9: Now, that is very true. Sports Radio 94 WIP. You got to check that catch out. Derek Hill, best grab I've seen all season, robbing Juan Soto of a two-run, a home run, spectacular catch, helping Zach Wheeler and the Phillies beat the Mets 2-1. Trey Turner drove in Hill with the tie-breaking run in the seventh, spoiling Green's New York dugout debut and handing the Mets their seventh consecutive defeat. What about that other New York team again in Beantown?
0: The pitch swung and hit high and deep to left field. If it stays fair, it's long gone. And it is over everything and out of the ballpark. Home run number 17 for Wilson Contreras. And the Red Sox lead it 4-0. That was a moonshot.
9: Yeah, Wilson Contreras, a long ball that cleared Fenway Park entirely. Peyton Tolley took a perfect game into the sixth inning. Gave up only one hit over seven. Scoreless. Contreras, though, in the middle of some tension, tense moments late in this game.
14: And now Contreras is having words with Will Warren. Almost came up and in.
0: I guess he thought that pitch was too close.
14: It might not be Veritek and A-Rod, but Contreras, as the bench is empty. Warren is screaming over at Contreras after that pitch came up and in. Now the most tired act in baseball is the bullpen's empty.
15: And here's the first thing. I mean, Contreras always can be a little hot-headed, and he has been for years, but Will Warren, of all people, you can see what kind of control he's had today, which has not been great.
14: They're kind of talking to each other. The umpires are trying to keep the teams apart. It's a sea of green and black.
15: I see Aaron Judge in there, and he's got a broken rib, so please move him away from there.
9: By the way, that was Susan Waldman in the WEI 93.7 FM booth there. Yeah, the bench is cleared. Not much come of it. As the pitch came up and in on Contreras on a walk, he had something to say for Will Warren as he went to first base. They jumped on the field, no fisticuffs, but Aaron Boone had this post game.
16: Yeah, I mean, I think that's what he does a lot. So, I mean, you know, his arms hang over the plate, so I don't know where we're supposed to go. I think there's probably a method to what he's doing, trying to probably wants that. But obviously nothing's going on. You know, we needed to do a better job of getting the ball in on him tonight and didn't. So, yeah, the warnings and the barking seemed kind of ridiculous.
17: I think
16: we all see how ridiculous it was. Let's just leave it alone. I mean, seriously.
9: Oh, by the way, the Red Sox 6-1 winners. Tune in for baseball action today. Those two teams back at it as the Red Sox host the Yankees, presented by Progressive Insurance. 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
19: It's the way you go about it that I don't think this team was set up in the right way to compete.
20: If it was just meant to be a test and give the guys a run, all right.
21: The slip up at the end of the match just leaves that bad feeling in your mouth.
9: Yeah, the U.S., having already clinched a spot in the knockout stage, finished their group play with that 3-2 loss to Turkey on Thursday. Game-winning goal scored in extra time. The American team will match up with Bosnia-Herzegovina in the round of 32. That's Wednesday, 8 Eastern in Santa Clara. Here's Jeremy Schapp.
22: The last time the U.S. beat a European team, it was 5 years ago against Bosnia. I think they got a red card in the 40th minute. You could say that outcome result was somewhat anomalous. This is a different team anyway, not as strong a Bosnia team. But look at this tournament. Look at the outcomes we've seen. strange things happen. This is a team that knocked Italy out of World Cup qualifying. Is it a team when you look at, you know, the bracket and say to yourselves, okay, we should beat this team? Yeah. I think we're going to be, you know, I'm sure we are already heavily favored, right? But this is a tough, gritty team, which has a lot of guys who've been battle tested. They come up with big results against soccer powers. So for this U.S. team, I would be surprised if it isn't to some degree a challenge.
9: Apple TV MLS commentator Tony Husbin on Amber and Ian. Confident on the next challenge.
23: Teams from the Balkan regions are usually technically very good and good skillful players, but you know this is a game the U.S. will start as strong favorites to win. I think that they will go through. They came through a World Cup playoff, Bosnia-Herzegovina, actually, in which they had to go to Wales and they won there, and then they beat an Italian side that has obviously so much history in the World Cup, and Italy, of course, are not at this competition. But they did profit from the fact that Italy played a lot of that game with 10 men. I wouldn't say they've lit up this World Cup in the performances I've seen from Bosnia-Herzegovina so far. And so with a full U.S. roster back on the field and Bosnia-Herzegovina still leaning on the likes of 40-year-old Edin Dzeko, who is a great player in his prime, but, you know, time has passed him by a little bit at the elite level. It's not to say he's not dangerous, but, you know, you've got to put it in perspective. I think this should be a U.S. victory.
9: Now, here's the positive that came out of that Thursday loss. Christian Pulisic came into the game in the second half. His importance of the utmost. National Soccer Hall of Famer DeMarcus Beasley joining Unsportsmanlike.
1: Obviously, he played. Pochettino and the medical staff cleared him to play. He looked really good, really sharp. I mean, I think in the first 5-10 minutes, he had two chances created. So We need him on the field. If we're going to have any success in this World Cup, going on a deep run, we need him to be fit. We need him to be playing like he did in the last 30 minutes of the match last night. So I'm really excited to see him keep getting minutes under his feet and, I think, take the leadership role that he's used to.
9: Now, World Cup update brought to you by Gusto. 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How about this? Cape Verde completed an improbable run through the group stage with a third straight World Cup draw. They became the smallest country to earn a spot in the knockout round following their scoreless draw with Saudi Arabia. The small island off the western coast of Africa is making its World Cup debut. Their 3 points put them in second place behind Spain, who beat Uruguay on Friday and won the group. 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
2: We got something to share with you guys tonight. I don't know if am I supposed to come up right up here? Hey, how are you? Good. Thanks for having me tonight. Yes, sir. I'm ready. Should I go for it? Mr. McKenna, we would like to draft you to the Toronto Maple Leafs.
9: That's Justin Bieber, by the way, a noted Maple Leafs fan announcing that pick. The Leafs selecting Penn State forward Gavin McKenna with the number one overall pick. The 18-year-old Canadian has been a prolific scorer on both sides of the border. He is the face of what could be a fast rebuild for a team that has a new coach, a new GM, having finished last in the Atlantic last season, missing the playoffs for the first time since the arrival of their last first overall pick, Austin Matthews. This McKenna joining SportsCenter with Trevor Scales and Nicole Briscoe.
3: Pressure is a privilege, but being the number one overall pick and going to a franchise that's dying for
17: a starving
3: champion, that's a different type of pressure. So what allows you to embrace that so willingly?
24: Yeah, I think it's something I've just kind of learned over the years. There's always going to be pressure in the game, and, you know, being a high-end prospect, there's always going to be pressure on me. So it's something I've just kind of had to learn over the years to deal with. And at the end of the day, I'm just playing hockey. I'm playing a game that I love and grew up playing. So, I'm just going to try to have fun with it.
17: Okay, so it's a well-placed photo for us, but Austin Matthews is basically standing over your right shoulder. He is somebody who knows the position you're in. He now gets to be your teammate. How is that somebody that you can rely on to sort of, you know, get that starving fan base exactly what they want and get them back to the promised land?
24: Yeah, well, I think obviously he's been through some similar situations, and he's been in that city for a long time. So for him to kind of be able to teach me, and, you know, he's obviously an amazing player. So to try and learn from him on and off the ice, it's what I'm looking forward to.
3: Okay, so what can Maple Leaf fans look forward to now that you joined this roster almost officially?
24: Just my style of play, I think. I'm a player who makes all the players around me better, and I'll do whatever it takes to win a Stanley Cup. So that's all I want, is to win a Stanley Cup in Toronto. So that's what they can look forward to.
9: Yeah, if you count John Tavares, the Leafs have 3 number one overall picks on that roster, looking get back in the postseason. ESPN senior NHL writer Greg Wyshynski joined Game Night on what Toronto is getting.
25: They're getting a heck of a playmaker. I mean, that's you know, the comp that you sometimes hear with McKenna is Patrick Kane, in the sense that, you know, Kane was always really good at playing on the wing and distributing the puck and making great passes he makes. And that's kind of McKenna's game. Like, he's not going to be a 50-goal scorer in this league necessarily, although you never want to say never with a kid this talented. But it's his vision, his playmaking ability. He's going to be an immediate asset to their power play. and should, if he has the chance to, do a heck of a job distributing the puck to someone like Austin Matthews, who's obviously one of the best goal scorers on earth. So, you know, for this Leafs team, it also gives them a little bit of a shot in the arm. I mean, they were the surprise winner of the draft lottery. There was a lot of questions about what direction this franchise was going. And now, at the very least, they've got, you know, a real bright star on the horizon in McKenna.
4: Yeah, think what could have been, right? This perhaps revitalizes Austin Matthews and Toronto. They could have lost that pick to the Boston Bruins had it not gone that high. It was top five protected, so they could have lost that pick. But instead, perhaps this turns the page to better days for the Leafs. Hey, this was SportsCenter, a new interview podcast from Rich Eisen featuring SportsCenter legends, available now on Disney Plus, the Rich Eisen Show YouTube channel, and all podcast platforms. 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Coming up, more from the baseball bunch as the Miz throws some real heat while the White Sox bats boom. That's on deck. 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
1: Yeah, we're back on SportsCenter All Night with more from the baseball bunch with plenty of offense from the Chi Sox.
2: Peters hits a fly ball to right. It's deep, and it is a grand slam! 17-1.
3: Oh, my. Caglione got back, jumped up, put the glove in the wrong spot because it hit the top of the fence and got out. How about that?
1: Now, what has gotten into the Chicago White Sox? They're a good team now. Oh, by the way, ESPN 1000, Tristan Peters hit a grand slam, knocked in six. Miguel Vargas, who's had a terrific season, a three-run home run and run-scoring double in Chicago's 10-run third. They rout the Royals 22-1, tied season highs for runs, hits, home runs, margin of victory, and runs in an inning, which is impressive to say the least, because I didn't say it was their season high. It tied season highs, so they've done it before.
4: Mizorowski at the belt, kicks and deals. Struck him out swinging. Blew him away with a fastball at 103. Miz gets out of it.
1: 103 is nothing, right? 620 WTMJ, Jacob Mizorowski threw a 105.5-mile-per-hour pitch, tying for the third fastest since tracking began in 2008, winning for the eighth time in nine decisions to lead the Brewers over the Cubs 6-2 for their fifth straight win. He fanned eight. The heater at better than 105 behind only that of Aroldis Chapman, who threw one at 105.8 and one at 105.7 back in 2010.
4: Sheets and Machado take their leads. The 0-2, Ty swings, hits it in the air, left field and deep. Edmund is back. He's going to watch this one. Going to go! Ty France, a three-run homer. He puts an 0-2 pitch over the left field wall. And for the second consecutive game, exit stage left for Ty France, and the Padres lead it 3-1.
1: That's 97-3. The fan, I say it over and over, the Padres maybe have troubles with others, but they don't sweat the Dodgers. They beat L.A. 7-1. That's their fourth straight win. Ty France, an early three-run jack. They've won 6 of 8 overall. The Braves getting right.
5: 1-0 and served into center field. That humpback ladder's down for a base hit. Braves take the lead on the base hit by Ozzie Albies. He was on that changeup and able to loop it out there to center. RBI number 43 for Ozzie. The Braves have a 2-1 lead.
1: At 680, the fan Ozzie Albies drove in a pair. Mauricio Dubois had two hits, scored twice against his former team as Atlanta beat San Francisco 3-1 to halt a four-game skid. And in the process, they keep their four-game lead on the surging Phillies in the National League East.
6: Delivers, and it is swung on and well hit. Left field and deep. Back goes Reynolds. It is gone! Noel V. Marte with a pinch hit, two-run home run. And he has put the Reds back on top. 6-4 Reds.
1: Yeah, I'd say that's getting it done off the pine. 700 WLW. Noel V. Marte, that tie-breaking two-run jack in the eighth after Cincinnati scored four runs off Paul Skenes in the second and beat the Pirates 6-4. Skenes, who picked up his 500th career strikeout, had his ERA jump from 286 to 310.
7: Three peaks back to Diaz and pitches. Here it goes. Way up in the air to deep center field. Tommy Troy to the wall, and it's off the batter's eye. A three-run homer for junior Kevin Arrow, and the Rays jump in front.
1: 620 WDAE, junior Kevin Arrow. He's been on a heater, a three-run home run in the first, his fourth in two games, lifting the Rays past the Snakes 6-1 over Arizona. Kevin Arrow has 20 home runs this season, five in his last four games.
8: The 2-2. Swung on. Ground ball up the middle. On the backhand, Bazzana has it. He drops it, and the Mariners have the lead. Cal Raleigh scores from third. JP safe at first. It is 2-1 Mariners.
1: That's Seattle Sports 7:10 a.m. JP Crawford singled in that go-ahead run in the seventh inning as the M's beat the Guardians 3-1. Of note, Luis Castillo, he allowed just a run on four hits in six innings, has struggled of late for the better part of a year. That was his first victory since May 31st as the Guards. They fell to 3-7 since All-Star third baseman Jose Ramirez was placed on the injured list.
9: The 1-0, swinging a fly ball down the right field line. This one's deep. It's got a chance. It is gone. A home run. James Outman. Three-run home run. Fun. Tigers having some fun. They've got a 7-0 lead in the fourth.
1: As 97-1, the ticket. James Outman with two aboard. Tigers blank the Astros 8-0 of no Keider Montero and Emmanuel DeJesus combined on a five-hitter. Both Venezuelans wore hats embroidered with VZ after this week's devastating earthquakes.
10: A swing and a high fly ball to left. If it's fair, it's gone. Hooking, it is a fair ball and out of here. Justin Foscue leaves the yard with a two-run homer. He continues to be a nightmare for lefties. His fifth homer of the year, and the Rangers lead 5-0.
1: He knocked in three, as heard on 105.3. The Fan backing Nate Eovaldi, who struck out 9 over 7 shutout innings. Rangers beat the Blue Jays 5-4. Trevor Rogers pitched into the seventh. Blaze Alexander, a two-run single to lift Baltimore to a 3-1 win over Washington. How about last licks for the Twins?
11: One ball, one strike. Nobody out there on the corners. Pitch. Royce Lewis, Tapper back up the middle and through. And Royce Lewis wins it for the Minnesota Twins. Tyler Fedko's first big league run is run number 9 as the Twins, from the brink of disaster, pick up their first walk-off victory of the season with a 9-8 never-say-die victory.
1: As the Treasure Island Baseball Network, Royce Lewis slipped in that RBI single in the 10th inning. Twins beat the Rocks 9-8 after blowing a 7-run lead. Shea Langeliers capped a 7-run rally in the 5th. A's their 6th straight win, 9-3 over the Angels. And how about Max Meyer? He gave up 2 hits in 7 innings. Miami over St. Louis 4-0. Can you say all-star team? Meyer is now 9-0. He will be in that mid-summer classic. Coming up, we spotlight what's next for the U.S. at the World Cup. It is the knockout stage coming up for them. NBA, are the Celtics really considering trading Jaylen Brown? And which team made out best in round 1 of the NHL draft? That's next. This is SportsCenter All Night on ESPN Radio.
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1: We'll get our top stories. Gab McKenna, the top overall pick in the NHL draft to the Toronto Maple Leafs. The U.S. men getting ready for their next challenge at the World Cup. It is the knockout stage. Things get testy for the Red Sox and Yankees as the benches clear at Fenway Park. And the Mets part ways with manager Carlos Mendoza.
2: Here's the pitch. Swung on. Line to left. That's a base hit. Hill around third. They'll wave him to the plate. Soto with the throw. It's coming home. It's late. And Trey Turner with an RBI single, his second hit of the night, has put the Phillies back in front. It's 2-1.
1: Yeah, on a day that Mendoza is no longer in that New York dugout, they drop their seventh straight as Trey Turner comes up with a game-winning knock in the seventh inning. As heard on Sports Radio 94 WIP, Phillies 2-1 over the Mets. They are a last-place team, New York, 34-48, despite the second-highest payroll in the game. President David Stearns should be next on that chopping block. Here's Jeff Passan.
3: I don't know that Carlos Mendoza did a very good job, right? But that's not ultimately what we're going to be looking at here. We're going to be looking at the construction of this team. And this is a subpar team that the New York Mets are putting on the field for, when you're including luxury tax, $400 million. And that's the most unacceptable part, I think, to Steve Cohen. Like, David Stearns was supposed to come in and be the Mets version of Andrew Friedman. And what he's done with the Dodgers after coming from the Rays and turning them into not just winners of three championships since he's been there, but the model organization in almost every regard, the Mets just haven't been able to replicate at this point. So all the pressure now shifts to David Stearns. You know, he'll be around for the trade deadline. Will he be around after the season, though? Will he be around going into next season? And if so, what do you do to take this team that has some pieces but has a lot of missing parts and make it into a consistent winner?
1: And Stearns is not a scout by nature, right? He's an analytics guy. Doesn't watch with his own eyes. He looks at numbers on charts. He's a snake oil salesman, if you will. That was passing on Amber and Ian.
4: Turkey wins 3-2.
5: A loss is a loss, and you never want to have a loss in the World Cup. But if you lose a game in a World Cup, then in group stage.
6: It's the way you go about it that I don't think this team was set up in the right way to compete.
7: The guys who had now the chance to step it up, well, I would say not every one of them stepped it up.
5: If it was just meant to be a test and give the guys a run, all right.
6: You'd like to see them close it out, yeah. Not give it up in the final 30 seconds.
8: Just leaves that bad feeling in your mouth.
1: Yeah, in some ways, they had already clinched a spot in the knockout stage. The U.S. finished their group play with that 3-2 loss to Turkey. Game-winning goal scored in extra time. The American team will now match up with Bosnia-Herzegovina in the round of 32. That's Wednesday, 8 Eastern, Santa Clara. PTI looking back and ahead.
9: Okay, Frank, how concerning is Team USA's loss to Turkey?
10: All right, we're in the media. We're supposed to be concerned anytime a team loses, especially if they're wearing red, white, and blue. I'm not concerned at all. When you think about the lineup that they put out there, they were resting a lot of the starters, right. And then the starters that had a yellow card didn't play because you don't want to pick up a second yellow. Then you're suspended for the round of 32. So we're healthy. We'll have all of our key players back for the round of 32. And the most important thing that came out of that game, Christian Pulisic played. And he looked pretty dynamic.
9: Looked pretty good.
10: He had a bounce to his
9: Except
10: step. He looked
9: being
10: dangerous.
9: Nutmegged late in that game on the last play. Well, he did. I was surprised at how bouncy he was given. And he looked like he didn't feel like he was risking anything.
10: Yeah.
9: Which is important. But Frank, here's the one thing, and you get this, you watch a lot more than I do. The notion of momentum can be overstated.
10: Yeah.
9: But the thing that got me was that Turkey seemed to play with a spirit on the road that I was thinking that the United States team would just sort of equal and push back and shove down ultimately, couldn't or didn't do that. Does that suggest anything to you?
10: You know, the great Thierry Henry, who's doing a great job on Fox, a great French player, he talked a lot about the French team. And in their last group game, a lot of times they would rest guys. And then he said, and then we went on to win the World Cup. And then we went on to win the Euro. I'm not comparing the U.S. to France. The point is, I understand what you're saying about momentum, but also playing some of the guys that don't play that much. And one of them is Sebastian Berhalter, the son of the former coach, who is going to play in the next round. He may come off the bench, but he's dangerous at serving the ball. He's terrific on free kicks. He had a goal last night. He also had an assist

0: on the corner kick. So I think Pochettino got to see some players in unique situations. Yes, they lost the game. The nutmeg was not good by Pulisic. But guess what? We're worried about him at the other end of the field. He's an attacking player. I understand what you're saying about momentum, but I'm not that concerned because I think we're in really good position, especially with the draw that we got, Bosnia-Herzegovina in the round of 32.
1: Last question, real quick. Are you concerned with the fact that United States teams have lost the last 12 or winless?
0: Yeah, winless
1: in the last 12 against Europe.
0: It's a concern, and Bosnia is tough.
1: Physically tough, right?
0: Yeah, big, strong. Those guys look like they eat nails for breakfast, I'll tell you that. That's it. We're done. Back to you.
2: And now the United States are favored in this next matchup, but not with regards to the draw for the remaining teams. This is Tony Husband, Apple TV soccer commentator, joining Amber and Ian on what it would he's trying to correlate what it would mean for the United States to win the World Cup.
3: I think it would be, because at the end of the day, the World Cup is the biggest single sporting event on the planet. If you think back, and my gosh, the Miracle on Ice, even I, as someone who's kind of transplanted my life to the U.S., understand the cultural significance and importance of that event. And there may well be a kind of geopolitical side to all of that as well, which for many you could never replace it. But 12 teams, I think, played in that hockey tournament in 1980. There are 48 teams from around the world playing in the world's game, you know, of football, if you talk about the most popular sport across the planet. So for the U.S. to win it, and such a small group of teams have won it in the 100 years almost that the event has taken place, for me, it would be bigger than the Miracle on Ice.
2: All right. With all due respect, Tony, there will never be, regardless of any sport, a bigger upset than the Miracle on Ice. There will never be. Never, ever, ever. Okay? Let's keep it on the pitch. France forward Ousmane Dembele. He scored a first half hat trick, including one off a feed from Mbappe. Helped his team win a 4-1 victory over Norway. It was the first half hat trick at the World Cup since 1994. Oh, by the way, both teams had already secured spots in the knockout round. The World Cup report brought to you by Gusto. 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From the NBA, Sean's reporting Isaiah Hartenstein intends to sign a new 3-year, $75 million contract to return to the Oklahoma City Thunder. It brings his total earnings with the franchise at 5 years, $134 million. He averaged 10 points, 10 boards, 4 assists. First two seasons in OKC. Let's keep it on the hard court.
4: My understanding is the Celtics were not willing to part with enough young players and assets to get a deal done. For the second time in 4 years, the Celtics have offered Jaylen Brown in a trade. If you're Boston, there is going to be fallout from this.
5: That's
4: going
5: to be a hard bridge to repair now.
2: Are the Celtics really considering trading Jaylen Brown? Are they, Danny Green?
6: I'm confused. I don't know why you would trade a guy like this unless he asks for it and you feel like you can't patch things up. So when you put him out there for the Giannis Antetokounmpo and he felt disrespected and said, all right, well, you guys can make it happen. Now you got to move me because I'm unhappy. I don't remember or hear him say anything publicly saying that he wants out. So I don't know why they're still shopping him. There's nobody else on the market that is of that stature of Giannis or even a top 20 player. And if you can't get a top 20 or top, you know, 10, top 30 player or a couple of those pieces to replace Jaylen Brown, this is a mistake because this duo has proven to be successful. They're one with him. He held them down while Jason Tatum was out. So I don't get it. I'm just confused by the whole scenario. And unless he said he wanted out, I think you try to figure out a way to try to patch things up if it's not too late.
2: Absolutely. The Celtics are not a better team with Jaylen Brown off their squad. More from Chris Canty and Freddie Coleman.
7: My Freddie sense keeps telling me this ain't happening. Meaning a Jaylen Brown trade, a Jaylen Brown deal. Boston doesn't want to trade him, but they're forced into that corner. Well, they don't want to give that kind of power to a player to give him what he wants when they still believe in that player. And here's why. They know that Jaylen Brown is not going to fudge things up on them. He may be unhappy. He may not like the fact that he's not a 1A or a co-1A, but when it's time for him to go out and play basketball, guess what he's going to do? He's going to go play basketball.
8: Let's say, for instance, let's take a team that's off the board that absolutely has pieces that the Boston Celtics could use and has picks to offer up the Celtics. How about the New Orleans Pelicans? Is Jaylen Brown going to be fired up about going to play for the Pelicans? Probably not, even if they're willing to give him an extension. But the Pelicans make a lot of sense for the Boston Celtics in terms of assets and players Boston could use to close the gap with the New York Knicks and get back to the NBA Finals.
2: If they're hell-bent on dealing in more options, courtesy of Bobby Marks and David Dennis Jr., Portland and Houston.
9: Jaylen Brown for the Rockets, to me, makes a ton of sense. Şengün's stock is falling a little bit.
7: Mm-hmm.
9: And I wonder if Boston would be like, we need Amen in this deal. And if you're the Rockets, and a lot of the people in the league, there's a lot of people are really, really high on Amen Thompson. I'm really, really high on him. But you got to wonder, you know, if the Rockets say Şengün, Amen, throw Steven Adams, maybe a pick or something, bring Jaylen Brown in, it shortens your window substantially. You're a win-now team.
10: Portland's a wild card just because of whenever you have new ownership, that certainly puts it in play as far as someone going out and making a big splash, what the Trailblazers do. They've got five tradable firsts. Remember, they control Milwaukee's first from 2028 to 2030 from the Damian Lillard trade here. Young players. So if you are a team like Boston, you're looking for a paint presence? How about Donovan Klingon, Scoot Henderson, Shaden Sharp, established starters? Certainly, if I'm Portland, I don't want to part ways with Denny Avdia, but Jeremy Grant, Drew Holiday back. Damian Lillard's got a no-trade clause. But For the Trailblazers, this is what you have to offer, and they've certainly poked around when it came to Giannis. I would certainly expect them to poke around when some of these big names, starting with Jaylen Brown.
2: Yeah, I'd say it makes Portland better, but I don't think it makes Boston better. You know, the Celtics have to be willing to deal to make them better, right? Maybe I'm wrong on that. Meantime, what's next for LeBron James, the pending free agent, two-time NBA champ Norris Cole?
11: If he has a chance to win, of course he has a chance to win, but he also wants to live and be a certain way. So, because to me, if it was strictly about winning the championship, you just go to San Antonio. Go down to San Antonio. Hey, listen, we would have never had that. If they had LeBron James in those situations, that De'Aaron Fox situation, that would have never happened. They'd have won 4-1. Every time they was up, they would have never lost those games if you got LeBron on the team. So if it's strictly about championship, you can go to OKC, you go to San Antonio, you know, obviously you got Cleveland. It's a lot of teams.
2: There's also the balance, though, of money, and San Antonio can't give him the coin that he probably requires, so – I don't think the Spurs are an option. You're listening to SportsCenter All Night on ESPN Radio and the ESPN app. I'm Jim Basquo. In the NHL draft, the first round came on Friday night. The Maple Leafs selecting Penn State forward Gavin McKenna with the top overall pick. 18-year-old Canadian, a prolific scorer on both sides of the border. He had this with last year's number one overall pick, Matthew Schaefer.
12: Mr. McKenna, as Justin was saying, how are you feeling right now?
13: Unbelievable. Obviously, worked my whole life towards this, so for it to finally be here, it's been a special moment.
12: Yeah, I mean, honestly, this is a little bit different profession for me right now. We're usually playing together. We're usually ripping it up together and stuff. But, you know, who are some people that you'd like to thank, you know, just from, you know, you growing up to, you know, maybe your friends in UConn, your family? Who are some people that really helped you get to this point?
13: Yeah, well, thank you for doing such an unbelievable job. And obviously, yeah, my family, everyone's sitting there, and all the UConners growing up there, the support I got from that territory was pretty special. So coaches, I could go on forever of who I could thank.
2: Now, what are they getting, those Toronto Maple Leafs? How about NHL draft analyst Megan Chayka and or Kevin Weeks?
14: I think he's a tremendous pick for them stylistically to fit. Also his mentality, his approach, his attitude, all those things we have to factor into the equation as well. He's ready for the smoke in the big smoke up in TO.
15: A Mitch Marner-like player. Defensively, there's some questions. Now, when I dug into his tracking data, how much he skates, he had over 4 miles than the next player, meaning that the effort is there, but maybe the details he needs to work on. Now, when you think of scoring chances, the Leafs drop year over year 3. Gavin McKenna in the NCAA, 2.5 assisted scoring chances per game, so he would slot in very nicely with someone like Austin Matthews, a great finisher.
16: With the second overall selection in the 2026 NHL draft, the San Jose Sharks are proud to select from the Frölunda Swedish League, Ivar Stenberg.
2: Yeah, Ivar Stenberg, second overall San Jose's brother Otto, already an NHLer. They joined our Leah Hextall.
17: Congratulations, second overall to the San Jose Sharks. Ivar, you told me at the NHL Combine that when you heard your name, you might black out. I'm curious what went through your mind when you finally did hear it called.
18: Yeah, super happy. A little bit blackout, like I don't remember too much, just hugging my mom. So that was super special.
17: You did the right thing. And here you are going to San Jose to play along the likes of a super young core like Macklin Celebrini. How exciting is that?
18: Super excited.
2: Yeah, I'd say. Hey, here's what they did, the Sharks. They got Stenberg at second overall, defenseman Keaton Vierhoff at ninth, traded up to 21 to get fellow blue liner Ryan Lynn. Greg Wyshynski joined game night.
19: They crushed it. San Jose is coming out of a rebuild, but they still used all three of their picks tonight. They didn't trade them away. And what they end up getting is Ivar Stenberg, a left wing who's going to be a real impact player for them. You know, he's not the biggest guy, but he's a really good two-way player and a very good offensive player. And then the draft board fell in a way that's kind of amazing for the Sharks, where they draft this kid, Keaton Vierhoff, who is a defenseman for North Dakota and might be the most exciting offensive defenseman in the draft. So, you know, these guys are going to be a couple of years away from actualizing as real NHL stars, but it just goes to show you what San Jose did here is they said, look, we're on the cusp of making the playoffs. We've got Matt Celebrini. You know, we were in the hunt until the last week of the season this year, but we now have the opportunity to maybe be like backup prospects and be good for a very long time. And I think what GM Mike Greer did with this draft is really good and very responsible, I think, to the long-term success of this team.
2: Wheeling and dealing from the NHL, the Rangers traded for Vegas winger Pavel Dorofeev. They give up three picks to get him, signed him to a seven-year deal at $11 million per. The Bruins gave up a pair of first-rounders for Utah's J.J. Paterka, and the same for the Blues, who acquired Mason McTavish from the Ducks. Coming up, we'll again dig into MLB's future. Is it bright? And we'll have us, Tyler. A stellar top play and the night in the W. That's next. This is SportsCenter All Night on ESPN Radio.
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4: Swung on, blasted. High and deep, right center field on its way. Hill is at the wall. He jumps. Oh, and he caught it. He caught it. He went up over the wall, and he took back the homer from Juan Soto. One of the great running catches at the wall you will ever see.
1: You do have to check that catch out. It's the best catch I've seen in the bigs this year. Sports Radio 94 WIP on the call. Derek Hill robbing Juan Soto of a two-run home run in the first. That saved the game. They won 2-1. In the meantime, Jesse Rogers, ESPN MLB reporter, joined Game Night. Where are we regarding a new labor deal? How far apart is Major League Baseball from the Players Association in discussions?
5: They're literally talking different languages. So it's not like you can even say they're far apart. They're on different continents at this point. One side wants a salary cap and is willing to negotiate anything within that system. The other side doesn't want a salary cap and will negotiate anything without one. And until they come to an agreement on one or the other, they're going to be stuck in a stalemate. That's why everyone's predicting a lockout and potentially missing games next season. So that's what's at stake here. They can meet all they want and discuss the minutiae of it all, but until they decide on a cap system or not a cap system, we're going to be in this stalemate.
1: Matt Fontana on the difficulties of baseball implementing a cap.
6: I think trying to get a salary cap put in baseball is going to be the hardest thing that's ever been done in sports. I think it is going to be the hardest thing that a league has ever had to do in professional sports. You've had missed time in hockey. You've had lockouts in baseball before. You've had replacement players in the NFL. We've seen it all, but I just think that this is going down a whole different path to a whole different level that none of us have ever seen before. And the worst part is, I could see them go through all of this. I could see a work stoppage. I could still see them at the end not anywhere close, because that's how entrenched the players are going to be holding off on this.
1: The baseball players union is the strongest in all of professional sports, so it will be rough discussions. After a 53-point night on Thursday, another huge individual performance on Friday from the W.
7: Sheldon Taylor gives it up. Cardoso!
1: Heard on Ion, Camila Cardoso set a WNBA record shooting 13 for 13 from the field, scoring career-high 30. Sky blast the fire, 124-84. She made the most field goals without a miss in league history, also grabbed 8 boards.
8: And rips it away from Canada. Can she go coast to coast? Yes!
1: And Gabby Williams scored 13 straight Golden State points in the fourth quarter. Valkyries rally 78-75 over the Dream. They get a W just a year ago. This was an expansion team. Sun beat the Mystics 68-57, winning back-to-back games for the first time all year. They're 4 up and 15 down. Meantime, Friday brought the end of a legendary ESPN career for Linda Cohen, retiring from the network after 34 years and over 5,600 sports centers anchored. Think about that. More than anyone else. Cohen on a stellar 3+ decade run for the worldwide leader.
9: There's so much conversation about what it takes to reach the pinnacle of your career and to reach the top. But what I'm interested is what's the secret to staying at the top of your game as you've done for so long?
10: It's probably the key, and this is what I tell a lot of people, is the fact that even though I was on SportsCenter for 34 years, I make believe somebody is watching me for the very first time, and I have to prove to them that I belong and that I earned a seat in this chair.
1: I'd say she's done just that. A pioneer for women in the industry, or really a legend, having carved out a career anyone, man or woman, would be envious of. She also knows her hockey, something our Steve Risser knows nothing about. One of the few who do. So apropos that her ESPN run comes to an end while the night of the NHL draft opening round with Gavin McKenna going first overall to the Leafs comes. She's also, oh, by the way, an Oswego grad, just like myself. Coming up, what's the next challenge for the U.S. men at the World Cup? The Mets make a change in the dugout amid a horrendous season. That's next. This is SportsCenter All Night.
0: Camp to camp. 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
3: Coming up on SportsCenter All Night. 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
8: The NHL draft at Toronto getting their next franchise cornerstone while things get testy at Fenway for a pair of longtime rivals. Welcome to SportsCenter All Night on ESPN Radio and the ESPN app. We are brought to you by Progressive Insurance. We've got plenty ahead in the show, including what's next for the U.S. men at the World Cup. But lead it off with change in Queens. Carlos Mendoza fired as manager of the New York Mets, replaced by interim Andy Green. The Mets came into play Friday, riding a six-game slide at 34-47, 9.5 games back of the last wild card in the National League, despite the second-highest payroll in the game. Owner Steve Cohen had high expectations for a team without a World Series title since 1986. While Mendoza certainly had his flaws, the man that's primarily responsible for this New York mess, President of Baseball Operations, David Stearns.
9: In these roles, you're a partner with the manager. Carlson and I spoke almost every day for the last 2.5 years. So these are very difficult decisions. I have a ton of respect for him. At the same time, this is my job, and I have a responsibility in the best of my ability and the best of my judgment to lead the organization. That includes making difficult decisions. It includes making change when change is needed. In my estimation, our estimation, change is needed right now.
8: Yeah, Stearns has made one bad move after another. I can go on for the entire hour about his blunders, but this was the reaction of the team parting ways with Mendoza from Tim Kirkson and Jeff Passan.
10: Ultimately, it comes down to two things: roster construction and the players just not doing what they should. And at the end of the day, that's what got Carlos Mendoza fired. He was given a substandard roster, and he wasn't able to motivate it and get the best out of it. And the Mets hung on to him because they believe in Carlos Mendoza. They think that he is a good major league manager. They know that he has a good connection with the players, but that connection just could not foster productivity from this team that, yes, did have injuries. But at the end of the day, Brian, this is the second largest payroll in Major League Baseball right now. And the fact that the Mets are where they are, not just in all of those numbers, but in the standings as well, illustrates just how poorly the season's gone.
5: I am not surprised by this. The team is 13 games under 500. And when you go back to June 13th of 2025, they are 72-102, meaning they are 30 games under 500 in that time with a payroll of $375 million. And then when you saw what happened in the Cubs series getting swept, outscored 33-17, six errors in one game, including an error by all four infielders, that was enough for Steve Cohen to say, all right, we have to go in another direction. Let's be clear, this is not Carlos Mendoza's fault here, but when the team is this bad, something has to happen.
8: And more from Jeff Passan later in the show on how it's Stearns that may now be in the crosshairs. On the field, they opened a series with the Phillies.
11: Swung on, blasted. High and deep, right center field on its way. Hill is at the wall, he jumps! Oh, and he caught it! He caught it! He went up over the wall! Took back the homer from Juan Soto. One of the
12: great running catches at the wall you will ever see.
8: Now, that is very true. Sports Radio 94 WIP. You got to check that catch out. Derek Hill, best grab I've seen all season, robbing Juan Soto of a two-run, a home run, spectacular catch, helping Zach Wheeler and the Phillies beat the Mets 2-1. Trey Turner drove in Hill with the tie-breaking run in the seventh, spoiling Green's New York dugout debut and handing the Mets their seventh consecutive defeat. What about that other New York team again in Beantown?
13: The pitch swung and hit high and deep to left field. If it stays fair, it's long gone, and it is over everything and out of the ballpark. Home run number 17 for Wilson Contreras, and the Red Sox lead it 4-0. That was a moonshot.
8: Yeah, Wilson Contreras, a long ball that cleared Fenway Park entirely. Peyton Tolley took a perfect game into the sixth inning, gave up only one hit over seven, scoreless. Contreras, though, in the middle of some tense moments late in this game.
14: And now Contreras is having words with Will Warren. Almost came up and in.
13: I guess he thought that pitch was too close.
14: It might not be Veritek and A-Rod, but Contreras, as the bench is empty. Warren is screaming over at Contreras after that pitch came up and in. Now the most tired act in baseball is the bullpen's empty.
15: And here's the first thing. I mean, Contreras always can be a little hot-headed, and he has been for years. But Will Warren, of all people, you can see what kind of control he's had today, which has not been great.
14: Yeah, they're kind of talking to each other. The umpires are trying to keep the teams apart. It's a sea of green and black.
15: I see Aaron Judge in there, and he's got a broken rib, so please move him away from there.
8: Yeah, by the way, that was Susan Waldman in the WEI 93.7 FM booth there. Yeah, the bench is cleared. Not much come of it. As the pitch came up and in on Contreras on a walk, he had something to say for Will Warren as he went to first base. They jumped on the field, no fisticuffs, but Aaron Boone had this post game.
16: Yeah, I mean, I think that's what he does a lot. So, I mean, you know, his arms hang over the plate, so I don't know where we're supposed to go. I think there's probably a method to what he's doing, probably wants that. But obviously nothing's going on. You know, we needed to do a better job of getting the ball in on him tonight and didn't. So, yeah, the warnings and the barking seemed kind of ridiculous. I think we all see how ridiculous it was. Let's just leave it alone. I mean, seriously.
8: Oh, by the way, the Red Sox 6-1 winners. Tune in for baseball action today. Those two teams back at it as the Red Sox host the Yankees, presented by Progressive Insurance. 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
18: It's the way you go about it that I don't think this team was set up in the right way to compete.
19: If it was just meant to be a test and give the guys a run, all right.
20: The slip up at the end of the match just leaves that bad feeling in your mouth.
8: Yeah, the U.S., having already clinched a spot in the knockout stage, finished their group play with that 3-2 loss to Turkey on Thursday. Game-winning goal scored in extra time. The American team will match up with Bosnia-Herzegovina in the round of 32. That's Wednesday, 8 Eastern in Santa Clara. Here's Jeremy Schapp.
21: The last time the U.S. beat a European team, it was 5 years ago against Bosnia. I think they got a red card in the 40th minute. You could say that outcome result was somewhat anomalous. This is a different team anyway, not as strong a Bosnia team. But look at this tournament. Look at the outcomes we've seen. strange things happen. This is a team that knocked Italy out of World Cup qualifying. Is it a team when you look at, you know, the bracket and say to yourselves, okay, we should beat this team? Yeah. I think we're going to be, you know, I'm sure we are already heavily favored, right? But this is a tough, gritty team, which has a lot of guys who've been battle tested. They come up with big results against soccer powers. So for this U.S. team, I would be surprised if it isn't to some degree a challenge.
8: Apple TV MLS commentator Tony Husband on Amber and Ian. Confident on the next challenge.
22: Teams from the Balkan regions are usually technically very good and good skillful players, but you know this is a game the U.S. will start as strong favorites to win. I think that they will go through. They came through a World Cup playoff, Bosnia-Herzegovina, actually, in which they had to go to Wales and they won there, and then they beat an Italian side that has obviously so much history in the World Cup, and Italy, of course, are not at this competition. But they did profit from the fact that Italy played a lot of that game with 10 men. I wouldn't say they've lit up this World Cup in the performances I've seen from Bosnia-Herzegovina so far. And so with a full U.S. roster back on the field and Bosnia-Herzegovina still leaning on the likes of 40-year-old Edin Dzeko, who is a great player in his prime, but, you know, time has passed him by a little bit at the elite level. It's not to say he's not dangerous, but, you know, you've got to put it in perspective. I think this should be a U.S. victory.
8: Now, here's the positive that came out of that Thursday loss. Christian Pulisic came into the game in the second half. His importance of the utmost. National Soccer Hall of Famer DeMarcus Beasley joining Unsportsmanlike.
0: Obviously, he played. Pochettino and the medical staff cleared him to play. He looked really good, really sharp. I mean, I think in the first 5-10 minutes, he had two chances created. So We need him on the field. If we're going to have any success in this World Cup, going on a deep run, we need him to be fit. We need him to be playing like he did in the last 30 minutes of the match last night. So I'm really excited to see him keep getting minutes under his feet and I think take the leadership role that he's used to.
8: Now, World Cup update brought to you by Gusto. 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How about this? Cape Verde completed an improbable run through the group stage with a third straight World Cup draw. They became the smallest country to earn a spot in the knockout round following their scoreless draw with Saudi Arabia. The small island off the western coast of Africa is making its World Cup debut. Their 3 points put them in second place behind Spain, who beat Uruguay on Friday and won the group. You're listening to SportsCenter All Night on ESPN Radio and the ESPN app. Friday brought the opening round of the NHL draft from perhaps a new day in Toronto with the Leafs picking first.
1: We got something to share with you guys tonight. I don't know if am I supposed to come up right up here? Hey, how are you? Good, good, good. Thanks for having me tonight. Yes, sir. I'm ready. Should I go for it? Mr. McKenna, we would like to draft you to the Toronto Maple Leafs.
8: That's Justin Bieber, by the way, a noted Maple Leafs fan announcing that pick. The Leafs selecting Penn State forward Gavin McKenna with the number one overall pick. The 18-year-old Canadian has been a prolific scorer on both sides of the border. He is the face of what could be a fast rebuild for a team that has a new coach, a new GM, having finished last in the Atlantic last season, missing the playoffs for the first time since the arrival of their last first overall pick, Austin Matthews. This McKenna joining SportsCenter with Trevor Scales and Nicole Briscoe.
2: Pressure is a privilege, but being the number one overall pick and going to a franchise that's dying for
23: change. Starving.
2: That's a different type of pressure. So what allows you to embrace that so willingly?
24: Yeah, I think it's something I've just kind of learned over the years. There's always going to be pressure in the game. And, you know, being a high-end prospect, there's always going to be pressure on me. So it's something I've just kind of had to learn over the years to deal with. And at the end of the day, I'm just playing hockey. I'm playing a game that I love and grew up playing. So I'm just going to try to have fun with it.
23: Okay, so it's a well-placed photo for us, but Austin Matthews is basically standing over your right shoulder. He is somebody who knows the position you're in. He now gets to be your teammate. How is that somebody that you can rely on to sort of, you know, get that starving fan base exactly what they want and get them back to the promised land?
24: Yeah, well, I think obviously he's been through some similar situations and he's been in that city for a long time, so for him to kind of be able to teach me and, you know, he's obviously an amazing player. So to try and learn from him on and off the ice, it's what I'm looking forward to.
2: Okay, so what can Maple Leaf fans look forward to now that you joined this roster almost officially?
24: Just my style of play, I think. I'm a player who makes all the players around me better, and I'll do whatever it takes to win a Stanley Cup. So that's all I want is to win a Stanley Cup in Toronto. So that's what they can look forward to.
8: Yeah, if you count John Tavares, the Leafs have 3 number one overall picks on that roster looking to get back in the postseason. ESPN senior NHL writer Greg Wyshynski joined Game Night on what Toronto is getting.
25: They're getting a heck of a playmaker. I mean, that's you know, the comp that you sometimes hear with McKenna is Patrick Kane, in the sense that, you know, Kane was always really good at playing on the wing and distributing the puck and making great passes teammates. And that's kind of McKenna's game. Like, he's not going to be a 50-goal scorer in this league necessarily, although you never want to say never with a kid this talented. But it's his vision, his playmaking ability. He's going to be an immediate asset to their power play. and should, if he has the chance to, do a heck of a job distributing the puck to someone like Auston Matthews, who's obviously one of the best goal scorers on earth. So, you know, for this Leafs team, it also gives them a little bit of a shot in the arm. I mean, they were the surprise winner of the draft lottery. There was a lot of questions about what direction this franchise was going, and now at the very least, they've got, you know, a real bright star on the horizon in McKenna.
3: Think what could have been, right? This perhaps revitalizes Auston Matthews and Toronto. They could have lost that pick to the Boston Bruins had it not gone that high. It was top five protected, so they could have lost that pick. But instead, perhaps this turns the page to better days for the Leafs. 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This was SportsCenter is presented by Gusto. Coming up, more from the baseball bunch as the Miz throws some real heat while the White Sox bats boom. That's on deck. 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
1: Yeah, we're back on SportsCenter All Night with more from the baseball bunch with plenty of offense from the Chi Sox.
2: Peters hits a fly ball to right. It's deep, and it is a grand slam! 17-1.
3: Oh, my. Caglione got back, jumped up, put the glove in the wrong spot because it hit the top of the fence and got out. How about that?
1: Now, what has gotten into the Chicago White Sox? They're a good team now. Oh, by the way, ESPN 1000, Tristan Peters hit a grand slam, knocked in six. Miguel Vargas, who's had a terrific season, a three-run home run and run-scoring double in Chicago's 10-run third. They rout the Royals 22-1, tied season highs for runs, hits, home runs, margin of victory, and runs in an inning, which is impressive to say the least, because I didn't say it was their season high. It tied season highs, so they've done it before.
4: Mizorowski at the belt, kicks and deals. Struck him out swinging. Blew him away with a fastball at 103. Miz gets out of it.
1: 103 is nothing, right? 620 WTMJ, Jacob Mizorowski threw a 105.5 mile per hour pitch, tying for the third fastest since tracking began in 2008, winning for the eighth time in nine decisions to lead the Brewers over the Cubs 6-2 for their fifth straight win. He fanned eight. The heater at better than 105 behind only that of Aroldis Chapman, who threw one at 105.8 and one at 105.7 back in 2010.
4: Cheats and Machado take their leads. The 0-2, Ty swings, hits it in the air, left field and deep. Edman is back. He's going to watch this one. Going to go! Ty France, a three-run homer. He puts an 0-2 pitch over the left field wall. And for the second consecutive game, exit stage left for Ty France, and the Padres lead it 3-1.
1: That's 97-3. The fan, I say it over and over, the Padres maybe have troubles with others, but they don't sweat the Dodgers. They beat L.A. 7-1. That's their fourth straight win. Ty France, an early three-run jack. They've won 6 of 8 overall. The Braves getting right.
5: 1-0 and turned into center field. That humpback ladders down for a base hit. Braves take the lead on the base hit by Ozzie Albies. He was on that changeup and able to loop it out there to center. RBI number 43 for Ozzie. The Braves have a 2-1 lead.
1: At 680, the fan Ozzie Albies drove in a pair. Mauricio Dubois had two hits, scored twice against his former team as Atlanta beat San Francisco 3-1 to halt a four-game skid. And in the process, they keep their four-game lead on the surging Phillies in the National League East.
6: Delivers, and it is swung on and well hit. Left field and deep. Back goes Reynolds. It is gone! Noel V. Marte with a pinch hit, two-run home run. And he has put the Reds back on top. 6-4 Reds.
1: I'd say that's getting it done off the pine. 700 WLW. Noel V. Marte, that tie-breaking two-run jack in the eighth after Cincinnati scored four runs off Paul Skenes in the second and beat the Pirates 6-4. Skenes, who picked up his 500th career strikeout, had his ERA jump from 286 to 310.
7: Three peaks back to Diaz and pitches. Here it goes. Way up in the air to deep center field. Tommy Troy to the wall, and it's off the batter's eye. A three-run homer for junior Kevin Arrow, and the Rays
1: 620 WDAE junior Kevin Arrow. He's been on a heater, a three-run home run in the first, his fourth in two games, lifting the Rays past the Snakes 6-1 over Arizona. Kevin Arrow has 20 home runs this season, five in his last four games.
8: The 2-2. Swung on. Ground ball up the middle. On the backhand, Bazzano has it. He drops it, and the Mariners have the lead. Cal Raleigh scores from third. JP safe at first. It is 2-1 Mariners.
1: At Seattle Sports 7:10 a.m., JP Crawford singled in that go-ahead run in the seventh inning as the M's beat the Guardians 3-1. Of note, Luis Castillo, he allowed just a run on four hits in six innings, has struggled of late for the better part of a year. That was his first victory since May 31st as the Guards. They fell to 3-7 since All-Star third baseman Jose Ramirez was placed on the injured list.
9: The 1-0, swinging a fly ball down the right field line. This one's deep. It's got a chance. It is gone. Home run. James Outman. Three-run home run, Tigers having some fun. They've got a 7-0 lead in the fourth.
1: As 97-1, the ticket. James Outman with two aboard. Tigers blank the Astros 8-0 of no Keider Montero and Emmanuel DeJesus combined on a five-hitter. Both Venezuelans wore hats embroidered with VZ after this week's devastating earthquakes.
10: A swing and a high fly ball to left. If it's fair, it's gone. Hooking, it is a fair ball and out of here. Justin Foscue leaves the yard with a two-run homer. He continues to be a nightmare for lefties. His fifth homer of the year, and the Rangers lead 5-0.
1: He knocked in three, as heard on 105.3. The fan backing Nate Eovaldi, who struck out nine over seven shutout innings. Rangers beat the Blue Jays 5-4. Trevor Rogers pitched into the seventh. Blaze Alexander, a two-run single to lift Baltimore to a 3-1 win over Washington. How about last licks for the Twins?
11: One ball, one strike. Nobody out there on the corners. The pitch. Royce Lewis, tapper back up the middle and through. And Royce Lewis wins it for the Minnesota Twins. Tyler Fedko's first big league run is run number 9 as the Twins, from the brink of disaster, pick up their first walk-off victory of the season with a 9-8 never-say-die victory.
1: As the Treasure Island Baseball Network, Royce Lewis slipped in that RBI single in the 10th inning. Twins beat the Rocks 9-8 after blowing a 7-run lead. Shea Langeliers kept a 7-run rally in the fifth. A's had their sixth straight win, 9-3 over the Angels. And how about Max Meyer? He gave up 2 hits in 7 innings. Miami over St. Louis, 4-0. Can you say all-star team? Meyer is now 9-0. He will be in that mid-summer classic. Coming up, we spotlight what's next for the U.S. at the World Cup. It is the knockout stage coming up for them. NBA, are the Celtics really considering trading Jaylen Brown? And which team made out best in round one of the NHL draft? That's next. 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
19: A walk-off homer in the bottom of the 14th inning. What a night.
15: From opening day.
19: Hammer to left field. See you later. Mike Trout, how's that to start the season?
15: To the All-Star game.
19: Gone. Oh, my goodness. He crushed it. Giancarlo Stanton and the American League with one swing has tied it up.
20: 457-foot home run. How much fun was that?
21: Oh, that was amazing.
15: Plus, every game of Major League Baseball's postseason.
19: Judge back some more. Leaping and he caught it. Out of here. Mookie Betts. Shohei Ohtani.
15: Until a champion is crowned at the World Series.
19: And the Dodgers have won it. Repeat champions for the first time in baseball in 25 years. The Dodgers are World Series champs.
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0: Trey Turner with an RBI single, his second hit of the night, has put the Phillies back in front. It's 2-1.
1: Yeah, on a day that Mendoza is no longer in that New York dugout, they dropped their seventh straight as Trey Turner comes up with a game-winning knock in the seventh inning. As heard on Sports Radio 94 WIP, Phillies 2-1 over the Mets. They are a last-place team, New York, 34-48, despite the second-highest payroll in the game. President David Stearns should be next on that chopping block. Here's Jeff Passan.
2: I don't know that Carlos Mendoza did a very good job, right? But that's not ultimately what we're going to be looking at here. We're going to be looking at the construction of this team. And this is a subpar team that the New York Mets are putting on the field for, when you're including luxury tax, $400 million. And that's the most unacceptable part, I think, to Steve Cohen. Like, David Stearns was supposed to come in and be the Mets version of Andrew Friedman. And what he's done with the Dodgers after coming from the Rays and turning them into not just winners of three championships since he's been there, but the model organization in almost every regard, the Mets just haven't been able to replicate at this point. So all the pressure now shifts to David Stearns. You know, he'll be around for the trade deadline. Will he be around after the season, though? Will he be around going into next season? And if so, what do you do to take this team that has some pieces but has a lot of missing parts and make it into a consistent winner?
1: And Stearns is not a scout by nature, right? He's an analytics guy. Doesn't watch with his own eyes. He looks at numbers on charts. He's a snake oil salesman, if you will. That was passing on Amber and Ian.
3: Turkey wins 3-2.
4: A loss is a loss, and you never want to have a loss in the World Cup. But if you lose a game in a World Cup, then in group stage.
5: It's the way you go about it that I don't think this team was set up in the right way to compete.
6: The guys who had now the chance to step it up, well, I would say not every one of them stepped it up.
4: If it was just meant to be a test and give the guys a run, all right.
5: You'd like to see them close it out, yes. Not give it up in the final 30 seconds.
7: Just leaves that bad feeling in your mouth.
1: Yeah, in some ways, they had already clinched a spot in the knockout stage. The U.S. finished their group play with that 3-2 loss to Turkey. Game-winning goal scored in extra time. The American team will now match up with Bosnia-Herzegovina in the round of 32. That's Wednesday, 8 Eastern, Santa Clara. PTI looking back and ahead.
8: Okay, Frank, how concerning is Team USA's loss to Turkey?
9: All right, we're in the media. We're supposed to be concerned anytime a team loses, especially if they're wearing red, white, and blue. I'm not concerned at all. When you think about the lineup that they put out there, they were resting a lot of the starters, right. And then the starters that had a yellow card didn't play because you don't want to pick up a second yellow. Then you're suspended for the round of 32. So we're healthy. We'll have all of our key players back for the round of 32. And the most important thing that came out of that game, Christian Pulisic played, and he looked pretty dynamic.
8: Looked good.
9: He had a bounce to his
8: step.
9: He looked
8: being
9: dangerous.
8: Nutmegged late in that game on the last play. Well, he did. I was surprised at how bouncy he was given. And he looked like he didn't feel like he was risking anything.
9: Yeah.
8: Which is important. But Frank, here's the one thing, and you get this, you watch a lot more than I do. The notion of momentum can be overstated.
9: Yeah.
8: But the thing that got me was that Turkey seemed to play with a spirit on the road that I was thinking that the United States team would just sort of equal and push back and shove down ultimately, couldn't or didn't do that. Does that suggest anything to you?
9: You know, the great Thierry Henry, who's doing a great job on Fox, a great French player, he talked a lot about the French team, and in their last group game, a lot of times they would rest guys. And then he said, and then we went on to win the World Cup. And then we went on to win the Euro. I'm not comparing the U.S. to France. The point is, I understand what you're saying about momentum, but also playing some of the guys that don't play that much, and one of them is Sebastian Berhalter, the son of the former coach, who is going to play in the next round. He may come off the bench, but he's dangerous at serving the ball. He's terrific on free kicks. He had a goal last night. He also had an assist on the corner kick. So I think Pochettino got to see some players in unique situations. Yes, they lost the game. The nutmeg was not good by Pulisic. But guess what? We're worried about him at the other end of the field. He's an attacking player. I understand what you're saying about momentum, but I'm not that concerned because I think we're in really good position, especially with the draw that we got, Bosnia-Herzegovina in the round of 32.
8: Last question real quick. Are you concerned with the fact that United States teams have lost the last 12 or winless.
9: Yeah, winless
8: in the last 12 against Europe.
9: It's a concern, and Bosnia is tough.
8: Physically tough, right?
9: Big, strong. Those guys look like they eat nails for breakfast, I'll tell you that. That's it. We're done. Back to you.
1: And now the

0: United States are favored in this next matchup, but not with regards to the draw for the remaining teams. This is Tony Husband, Apple TV soccer commentator, joining Amber and Ian on what it would correlate. He's trying to correlate what it would mean for the United States to win the World Cup.
1: I think it would be, because at the end of the day, the World Cup is the biggest single sporting event on the planet. If you think back, and my gosh, the Miracle on Ice, even I, as someone who's kind of transplanted my life to the US, understand the cultural significance and importance of that event. And there may well be a kind of geopolitical side to all of that as well, which for many you could never replace it. But 12 teams, I think, played in that hockey tournament in 1980. There are 48 teams from around the world playing in the world's game, you know, of football, if you talk about the most popular sport across the planet. So for the U.S. to win it, and such a small group of teams have won it in the 100 years almost that the event has taken place, for me, it would be bigger than the Miracle on Ice.
0: All right, with all due respect, Tony, there will never be, regardless of any sport, a bigger upset than the Miracle on Ice. There will never be. Never, ever, ever. Okay? Let's keep it on the pitch. France forward Ousmane Dembele. He scored a first half hat trick, including one off a feed from Mbappe. Helped his team win a 4-1 victory over Norway. It was the first half hat trick at the World Cup since 1994. Oh, by the way, both teams had already secured spots in the knockout round. The World Cup report brought to you by Gusto. 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From the NBA, Sean's reporting Isaiah Hartenstein intends to sign a new 3-year, $75 million contract to return to the Oklahoma City Thunder. It brings his total earnings with the franchise at 5 years, $134 million. He averaged 10 points, 10 boards, 4 assists. First two seasons in OKC. Let's keep it on the hard court.
2: My understanding is the Celtics were not willing to part with enough young players and assets to get a deal done. For the second time in 4 years, the Celtics have offered Jaylen Brown in a trade. If you're Boston, there is going to be fallout from this.
3: That's
2: going
3: to be a hard bridge to repair now.
0: Are the Celtics really considering trading Jaylen Brown? Are they, Danny Green?
4: I'm confused. I don't know why you would trade a guy like this unless he asks for it and you feel like you can't patch things up. So when you put him out there for the Giannis Antetokounmpo and he felt disrespected and said, all right, well, you guys can make it happen. Now you got to move me because I'm unhappy. I don't remember or hear him say anything publicly saying that he wants out. So I don't know why they're still shopping him. There's nobody else on the market that is of that stature of Giannis or even a top 20 player. And if you can't get a top 20 or top, you know, 10, top 30 player, or a couple of those pieces to replace Jaylen Brown, this is a mistake because this duo has proven to be successful. They're one with him. He held them down while Jason Tatum was out. So I don't get it. I'm just confused by the whole scenario. And unless he said he wanted out, I think you try to figure out a way to try to patch things up if it's not too late.
0: Absolutely. The Celtics are not a better team with Jaylen Brown off their squad. More from Chris Canty and Freddie Coleman.
5: My Freddie sense keeps telling me this ain't happening. Meaning a Jaylen Brown trade, a Jaylen Brown deal. Boston doesn't want to trade him, but they're forced into that corner. Well, they don't want to give that kind of power to a player to give him what he wants when they still believe in that player. And here's why. They know that Jaylen Brown is not going to fudge things up on them. He may be unhappy. He may not like the fact that he's not a 1A or a co-1A, but when it's time for him to go out and play basketball, guess what he's going to do? He's going to go play basketball.
6: Let's say, for instance, let's take a team that's off the board that absolutely has pieces that the Boston Celtics could use and has picks to offer up the Celtics. How about the New Orleans Pelicans? Is Jaylen Brown going to be fired up about going to play for the Pelicans? Probably not, even if they're willing to give him an extension. But the Pelicans make a lot of sense for the Boston Celtics in terms of assets and players Boston could use to close the gap with the New York Knicks and get back to the NBA Finals.
0: If they're hell-bent on dealing in more options, courtesy of Bobby Marks and David Dennis Jr., Portland and Houston.
7: Jaylen Brown for the Rockets, to me, makes a ton of sense. Shingun's stock has fallen a little bit, and I wonder if Boston would be like, we need Amen in this deal. And if you're the Rockets, and a lot of the people in the league, there's a lot, people are really, really high on Amen Thompson. I'm really, really high on him. But you got to wonder, you know, if

0: the Rockets to say, Şengün, I'm in. Throw Steven Adams, maybe a pick or something. Bring Jaylen Brown in. It shortens your window substantially. You're a win-now team.
1: Portland's a wild card just because of whenever you have new ownership, that certainly puts it in play as far as someone going out and making a big splash, what the Trailblazers do. They've got five tradable firsts. Remember, they control Milwaukee's first from 2028 to 2030 from the Damian Lillard trade here. Young players. So if you are a team like Boston, you're looking for a paint presence? How about Donovan Klingon, Scoot Henderson, Shaden Sharp, established starters? Certainly, if I'm Portland, I don't want to part ways with Denny Avdia, but Jeremy Grant, Drew Holiday back, Damian Lillard's got a no-trade clause. But for the Trailblazers, this is what you have to offer, and they've certainly poked around when it came to Giannis. I would certainly expect them to poke around when some of these big names, starting with Jaylen Brown.
2: Yeah, I'd say it makes Portland better, but I don't think it makes Boston better. You know, the Celtics have to be willing to deal to make them better, right? Maybe I'm wrong on that. Meantime, what's next for LeBron James, the pending free agent, two-time NBA champ Norris Cole?
3: If he has a chance to win, of course he has a chance to win, but he also wants to live and be a certain way. So, because to me, if it was strictly about winning the championship, you just go to San Antonio. Go down to San Antonio. Hey, listen. We would have never had that. If they had LeBron James in those situations, that De'Aaron Fox situation, that would have never happened. They'd have won 4-1. Every time they was up, they would have never lost those games if you got LeBron on the team. So if it's strictly about championship, you can go to OKC, you go to San Antonio, you know, obviously you got Cleveland. It's a lot of teams.
2: There's also the balance, though, of money, and San Antonio can't give him the coin that he probably requires, so... Well, the Spurs are an option. You're listening to Sports Center all night on ESPN Radio and the ESPN app. I'm Jim Basquiat. In the NHL draft, the first round came on Friday night. The Maple Leafs selecting Penn State forward Gavin McKenna with the top overall pick. 18-year-old Canadian, a prolific scorer on both sides of the border. He had this with last year's number one overall pick, Matthew Schaefer.
4: Mr. McKenna, as Justin was saying, how are you feeling right now?
5: Unbelievable. Obviously, worked my whole life towards this, so for it to finally be here, it's been a special moment.
4: Yeah, I mean, honestly, this is a little bit different profession for me right now. We're usually playing together. We're usually ripping it up together and stuff. But, you know, who are some people that you'd like to thank, you know, just from, you know, you growing up to, you know, maybe your friends in UConn, your family? Who are some people that really helped you get to this point?
5: Yeah, well, thank you for doing such an unbelievable job. And obviously, yeah, my family, everyone's sitting there, and all the UConners growing up there, the support I got from that territory was pretty special. So coaches, I could go on forever of who I could thank.
2: Now, what are they getting, those Toronto Maple Leafs? How about NHL draft analyst Megan Chayka and or Kevin Weeks?
6: I think he's a tremendous pick for them stylistically, the fit, also his mentality, his approach, his attitude, all those things we have to factor into the equation as well. He's ready for the smoke in the big smoke up in TO.
7: A Mitch Marner-like player, defensively there's some questions. Now, when I dug into his tracking data, how much he skates, he had over 4 miles than the next player, meaning that the effort is there, but maybe the details he needs to work on. Now, when you think of scoring chances, the Leafs dropped year over year 3. Gavin McKenna in the NCAA, 2.5 assisted scoring chances per game, so he would slot in very nicely with someone like Austin Matthews, a great finisher.
8: With the second overall selection in the 2026 NHL draft, the San Jose Sharks are proud to select from the Frölunda Swedish League, Ivar Stenberg.
2: Yeah, Ivar Stenberg, second overall San Jose. His brother Otto, already an NHLer. They joined our Leah Hextall.
9: Congratulations, second overall to the San Jose Sharks. Ivar, you told me at the NHL Combine that when you heard your name, you might black out. I'm curious what went through your mind when you finally did hear it called.
10: Yeah, super happy. A little bit blackout, I don't remember too much, just hugging my mom. So that was super special.
9: You did the right thing, and here you are going to San Jose to play along the likes of a super young core like Macklin Celebrini. How exciting is that?
10: Super excited.
2: Yeah, I'd say. Hey, here's what they did, the Sharks. They got Stenberg at second overall, defenseman Keaton Vierhoff at ninth, traded up to 21 to get fellow blue liner Ryan Lynn. Greg Wyshynski joined game night.
11: They crushed it. San Jose is coming out of a rebuild, but they still used all three of their picks tonight. They didn't trade him away. And what they end up getting is Ivar Stenberg, a left wing who's going to be a real impact player for them. You know, he's not the biggest guy, but he's a really good two-way player and a very good offensive player. And then the draft board fell in a way that's kind of amazing for the Sharks, where they draft this kid, Keaton Verhoff, who is a defenseman for North Dakota, and might be the most exciting offensive defenseman in the draft. So, you know, these guys are going to be a couple of years away from actualizing as real NHL stars, but it just goes to show you what San Jose did here is they said, look, we're on the cusp of making the playoffs. We've got Matt Celebrini. You know, we were in the hunt until the last week of the season this year, but we now have the opportunity to maybe be like backup prospects and be good for a very long time. And I think what GM Mike Greer did with this draft is really good and very responsible, I think, to the long-term success of this team.
2: Wheeling and dealing from the NHL, the Rangers traded for Vegas winger Pavel Dorofeev. They give up three picks to get him, signed him to a 7-year deal at $11 million per. The Bruins gave up a pair of first-rounders for Utah's J.J. Paterka, and the same for the Blues, who acquired Mason McTavish from the Ducks. Coming up, we'll again dig into MLB's future. Is it bright? And we'll have us, Tyler. A stellar top play and the night in the W. That's next. This is SportsCenter All Night on ESPN Radio.
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4: Swung on, blasted. High and deep, right center field on its way. Hill is at the wall. He jumps. Oh, and he caught it. He caught it. He went up over the wall, and he took back the homer from Juan Soto. One of the great running catches at the wall you will ever see.
1: You do have to check that catch out. It's the best catch I've seen in the bigs this year. Sports Radio 94 WIP on the call. Derek Hill robbing Juan Soto of a two-run home run in the first. That saved the game. They won 2-1. In the meantime, Jesse Rogers, ESPN MLB reporter, joined game night. Where are we regarding a new labor deal? How far apart is Major League Baseball from the Players Association in discussions?
5: They're literally talking different languages. So it's not like you can even say they're far apart. They're on different continents at this point. One side wants a salary cap and is willing to negotiate anything within that system. The other side doesn't want a salary cap and will negotiate anything without one. And until they come to an agreement on one or the other, they're going to be stuck in a stalemate. That's why everyone's predicting a lockout and potentially missing games next season. So that's what's at stake here. They can meet all they want and discuss the minutia of it all, but until they decide on a cap system or not a cap system, we're going to be in this stalemate.
1: Matt Fontana on the difficulties of baseball implementing a cap.
6: I think trying to get a salary cap put in baseball is going to be the hardest thing that's ever been done in sports. I think it is going to be the hardest thing that a league has ever had to do in professional sports. You've had missed time in hockey. You've had lockouts in baseball before. You've had replacement players in the NFL. We've seen it all, but I just think that this is going down a whole different path to a whole different level that none of us have ever seen before. And the worst part is, I could see them go through all of this. I could see a work stoppage. I could still see them at the end not anywhere close, because that's how entrenched the players are going to be holding off on this.
1: The baseball players union is the strongest in all of professional sports, so it will be rough discussions. After a 53-point night on Thursday, another huge individual performance on Friday from the W.
7: Sheldon Taylor gives it up. Cardoso!
1: Heard on Ion, Camila Cardoso set a WNBA record shooting 13 for 13 from the field, scoring career-high 30. Sky blast the fire, 124-84. She made the most field goals without a miss in league history, also grabbed 8 boards.
8: And rips it away from Canada. Can't she go coast-to-coast? Yes!
1: Gabby Williams scored 13 straight Golden State points in the fourth quarter. Valkyries rally 78-75 over the Dream. They get a W just a year ago. This was an expansion team. Sun beat the Mystics 68-57, winning back-to-back games for the first time all year. They're 4 up and 15 down. Meantime, Friday brought the end of a legendary ESPN career for Linda Cohen, retiring from the network after 34 years and over 5,600 SportsCenters anchored. Think about that. More than anyone else. Cohen on a stellar 3-plus-decade run for the worldwide leader.
9: There's so much conversation about what it takes to reach the pinnacle of your career and to reach the top. But what I'm interested is what's the secret to staying at the top of your game as you've done for so long?
10: It's probably the key, and this is what I tell a lot of people, is the fact that even though I was on SportsCenter for 34 years, I make believe somebody is watching me for the very first time, and I have to prove to them that I belong and that I earned a seat in this chair.
1: I'd say she's done just that. A pioneer for women in the industry, or really a legend, having carved out a career anyone, man or woman, would be envious of. She also knows her hockey, something our Steve Risso knows nothing about. One of the few who do. So apropos that her ESPN run comes to an end while the night of the NHL draft opening round with Gavin McKenna going first overall to the Leafs comes. She's also, oh, by the way, an Oswego grad, just like myself. Coming up, what's the next challenge for the U.S. men at the World Cup? The Mets make a change in the dugout amid a horrendous season. That's next. 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
0: Coming up on SportsCenter All Night. And Sox continue their series in Boston.
21: And high and deep to left field. If it stays fair, it's long gone. And it is over everything and out of the ballpark. Home run number 17 for Wilson Contreras.
0: Changes have been made in Queens.
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1: The NHL draft at Toronto getting their next franchise cornerstone while things get testy at Fenway for a pair of longtime rivals. Welcome to SportsCenter All Night on ESPN Radio and the ESPN app. We are brought to you by Progressive Insurance. We got plenty ahead in the show, including what's next for the U.S. men at the World Cup. But lead it off with change in Queens. Carlos Mendoza fired as manager of the New York Mets, replaced by interim Andy Green. The Mets came into play Friday, riding a six-game slide at 34-47, 9.5 games back of the last wild card in the National League, despite the second-highest payroll in the game. Owner Steve Cohen had high expectations for a team without a World Series title since 1986. While Mendoza certainly had his flaws, the man that's primarily responsible for this New York mess, President of Baseball Operations, David Stearns.
2: In these roles, you're a partner with the manager. Carlson and I spoke almost every day for the last 2.5 years. So these are very difficult decisions. I have a ton of respect for him. At the same time, this is my job, and I have a responsibility in the best of my ability and the best of my judgment to lead the organization. That includes making difficult decisions. It includes making change when change is needed. In my estimation, our estimation, change is needed right now.
1: Yeah, Stearns has made one bad move after another. I can go on for the entire hour about his blunders, but this was the reaction of the team parting ways with Mendoza from Tim Kirkson and Jeff Passan.
4: Ultimately, it comes down to two things: roster construction and the players just not doing what they should. And at the end of the day, that's what got Carlos Mendoza fired. He was given a substandard roster, and he wasn't able to motivate it and get the best out of it. And the Mets hung on to him because they believe in Carlos Mendoza. They think that he is a good major league manager. They know that he has a good connection with the players, but that connection just could not foster productivity from this team that, yes, did have injuries. But at the end of the day, Brian, this is the second largest payroll in Major League Baseball right now. And the fact that the Mets are where they are, not just in all of those numbers, but in the standings as well, illustrates just how poorly the season's gone.
5: I am not surprised by this. The team is 13 games under 500. And when you go back to June 13th of 2025, they are 72-102, meaning they are 30 games under 500 in that time with a payroll of $375 million. And then when you saw what happened in the Cubs series, getting swept, outscored 33-17, six errors in one game, including an error by all four infielders, that was enough for Steve Cohen to say, all right, we have to go in another direction. Let's be clear, this is not Carlos Mendoza's fault here, but when the team is this bad, something has to happen.
1: And more from Jeff Passan later in the show on how it's Stearns that may now be in the crosshairs. On the field, they opened a series with the Phillies.
6: Swung on, blasted. High and deep, right center field on its way. Hill is at the wall. He jumps. Oh, and he caught it. Took back the homer from Juan Soto. One of the great running catches at the wall you will ever see.
1: Now, that is very true. Sports Radio 94 WIP. You got to check that catch out. Derek Hill, best grab I've seen all season, robbing Juan Soto of a two-run, a home run, spectacular catch, helping Zach Wheeler and the Phillies beat the Mets 2-1. Trey Turner drove in Hill with the tie-breaking run in the seventh, spoiling Green's New York dugout debut and handing the Mets their seventh consecutive defeat. What about that other New York team again in Beantown?
24: The pitch swung and hit high and deep to left field. If it stays fair, it's long gone. And it is over everything and out of the ballpark. Home run number 17 for Wilson Contreras. And the Red Sox lead it 4-0. That was a moonshot.
1: Yeah, Wilson Contreras, a long ball that cleared Fenway Park entirely. Peyton Tolley took a perfect game into the sixth inning, gave up only one hit over seven, scoreless. Contreras, though, in the middle of some tense moments late in this game.
3: And now Contreras is having words with Will Warren. Almost came up and in.
8: I guess they thought that pitch was too close.
3: It might not be Veritek and A-Rod, but Contreras, as the bench is empty. Warren is screaming over at Contreras after that pitch came up and in. Now the most tired act in baseball is the bullpen's empty.
9: And here's the first thing. I mean, Contreras always is, can be a little hot-headed, and he has been for years. But Will Warren, of all people, you can see what kind of control he's had today, which has not been great.
3: They're kind of talking to each other. The umpires are trying to keep the teams apart. It's a sea of green and black.
9: I see Aaron Judge in there, and he's got a broken rib, so please move him away from there.
1: By the way, that was Susan Waldman in the WEI 93.7 FM booth there. Yeah, the bench is cleared. Not much come of it. As the pitch came up and in on Contreras on a walk, he had something to say for Will Warren as he went to first base. They jumped on the field, no fisticuffs, but Aaron Boone had this postgame.
10: Yeah, I mean, I think that's what he does a lot. So, I mean, you know, his arms hang over the plate, so I don't know where we're supposed to go. I think there's probably a method to what he's doing, trying to probably wants that. But obviously nothing's going on. You know, we needed to do a better job of getting the ball in on him tonight and didn't. So, yeah, the warnings and the barking seemed kind of ridiculous. I think we all see how ridiculous it was. Let's just leave it alone. I mean, seriously.
1: Oh, by the way, the Red Sox 6-1 winners. Tune in for baseball action today. Those two teams back at it as the Red Sox host the Yankees, presented by Progressive Insurance. 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
25: It's the way you go about it that I don't think this team was set up in the right way to compete.
26: If it was just meant to be a test and give the guys a run, all right.
27: The slip up at the end of the match just leaves that bad feeling in your mouth.
1: Yeah, the U.S., having already clinched a spot in the knockout stage, finished their group play with that 3-2 loss to Turkey on Thursday. Game-winning goal scored in extra time. The American team will match up with Bosnia-Herzegovina in the round of 32. That's Wednesday, 8 Eastern in Santa Clara. Here's Jeremy Schapp.
28: The last time the U.S. beat a European team, it was 5 years ago against Bosnia. I think they got a red card in the 40th minute. You could say that that outcome result was somewhat anomalous. This is a different team anyway, not as strong a Bosnia team. But look at this tournament. Look at the outcomes we've seen. You know, strange things happen. This is a team that knocked Italy out of World Cup qualifying. Is it a team when you look at, you know, the bracket and say to yourselves, okay, we should beat this team? Yeah. I think we're going to be, you know, I'm sure we are already heavily favored, right? But this is a tough, gritty team, which has a lot of guys who've been battle tested. They've come up with big results against soccer powers. So for this U.S. team, I would be surprised if it isn't to some degree a challenge.
1: Apple TV MLS commentator Tony Husbin on Amber and Ian. Confident on the next challenge.
29: Teams from the Balkan regions are usually technically very good and good skillful players. But, you know, this is a game the U.S. will start as strong favorites to win. I think that they will go through. They came through a World Cup playoff, Bosnia-Herzegovina, actually, in which they had to go to Wales and they won there. And then they beat an Italian side that has obviously so much history in the World Cup. And Italy, of course, are not at this competition. But they did profit from the fact that Italy played a lot of that game with 10 men. I wouldn't say they've lit up this World Cup in the performances I've seen from Bosnia-Herzegovina so far. And so with a full U.S. roster back on the field and Bosnia-Herzegovina still leaning on the likes of 40-year-old Edin Dzeko, who is a great player in his prime, but, you know, time has passed him by a little bit at the elite level. It's not to say he's not dangerous, but, you know, you've got to put it in perspective. I think this should be a U.S. victory.
1: Now, here's the positive that came out of that Thursday loss. Christian Pulisic came into the game in the second half. His importance of the utmost. National Soccer Hall of Famer DeMarcus Beasley joining Unsportsmanlike.
30: Obviously, he played. Pochettino and the medical staff cleared him to play. He looked really good, really sharp. I mean, I think in the first 5-10 minutes, he had two chances created. So We need him on the field. If we're going to have any success in this World Cup, going on a deep run, we need him to be fit. We need him to be playing like he did in the last 30 minutes of that match last night. So I'm really excited to see him keep getting minutes under his feet and I think take the the leadership role that he's used to.
1: Now, World Cup update brought to you by Gusto. 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How about this? Cape Verde completed an improbable run through the group stage with a third straight World Cup draw. They became the smallest country to earn a spot in the knockout round following their scoreless draw with Saudi Arabia. The small island off the western coast of Africa is making its World Cup debut. Their 3 points put them in second place behind Spain, who beat Uruguay on Friday and won the group. 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
8: We got something to share with you guys tonight. I don't know if I'm, am I supposed to come up right up here? Hey, how are you? Good, good, good. Thanks for having me tonight. Yes, sir. I'm ready. Should I go for it? Mr. McKenna, we would like to draft you to the Toronto Maple Leafs.
1: That's Justin Bieber, by the way, a noted Maple Leafs fan announcing that pick. The Leafs selecting Penn State forward Gavin McKenna with the number one overall pick. The 18-year-old Canadian has been a prolific scorer on both sides of the border. He is the face of what could be a fast rebuild for a team that has a new coach, a new GM, having finished last in the Atlantic last season, missing the playoffs for the first time since the arrival of their last first overall pick, Austin Matthews. This McKenna joining SportsCenter with Trevor Scales and Nicole Briscoe.
12: Pressure is a privilege, but being the number one overall pick and going to a franchise that's dying for
13: change, starving,
12: that's a different type of pressure. So what allows you to embrace that so willingly?
14: Yeah, I think it's something I've just kind of learned over the years. There's always going to be pressure in the game, and, you know, being a high-end prospect, there's always going to be pressure on me. So it's something I've just kind of had to learn over the years to deal with, and at the end of the day, I'm just playing hockey. I'm playing a game that I love and grew up playing, so... I'm just going to try to have fun with it.
13: Okay, so it's a well-placed photo for us, but Austin Matthews is basically standing over your right shoulder. He is somebody who knows the position you're in. He now gets to be your teammate. How is that somebody that you can rely on to sort of, you know, get that starving fan base exactly what they want and get them back to the promised land?
14: Yeah, well, I think obviously he's been through some similar situations, and he's been in that city for a long time, so... for him to kind of be able to teach me, and, you know, he's obviously an amazing player. So to try and learn from him on and off the ice, it's what I'm looking forward to.
12: Okay, so what can Maple Leaf fans look forward to now that you joined this roster almost officially?
14: My style of play. I think I'm a player who makes all the players around me better, and I'll do whatever it takes to win a Stanley Cup. So that's all I want, is to win a Stanley Cup in Toronto. So... that's what they can look forward to.
1: Yeah, if you count John Tavares, the Leafs have 3 number one overall picks on that roster looking to get back in the postseason. ESPN senior NHL writer Greg Wyshynski joined Game Night on what Toronto is getting.
15: They're getting a heck of a playmaker. I mean, that's you know, the comp that you sometimes hear with McKenna is Patrick Kane, in the sense that, you know, Kane was always really good at playing on the wing and distributing the puck and making great passes, teammates, and that's kind of McKenna's game. Like, he's not going to be a 50-goal scorer in this league necessarily, although you never want to say never with a kid this talented. But it's his vision, his playmaking ability. He's going to be an immediate asset to their power play, and should, if he has the chance to, do a heck of a job distributing the puck to someone like Austin Matthews, who's obviously one of the best goal scorers on earth. So, you know, for this Leafs team, it also gives them a little bit of a shot in the arm. I mean, they were the surprise winner of the draft lottery. There was a lot of questions about what direction this franchise was going. And now, at the very least, they've got, you know, a real bright star on the horizon in McKenna.
1: Yeah, think what could have been, right? This perhaps revitalizes Austin Matthews and Toronto. They could have lost that pick to the Boston Bruins had it not gone that high. It was top 5 protected, so they could have lost that pick. But instead, perhaps this turns the page to better days for the Leafs. Hey, this was SportsCenter, a new interview podcast from Rich Eisen featuring SportsCenter legends, available now on Disney+, the Rich Eisen Show YouTube channel, and all podcast platforms. This was SportsCenter is presented by gusto. Coming up, more from the baseball bunch as the Miz throws some real heat while the White Sox bats boom. That's on deck. 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
1: Yeah, we're back on SportsCenter All Night with more from the baseball bunch with plenty of offense from the Chi Sox.
2: Peters hits a fly ball to right. It's deep, and it is a grand slam. 17-1.
3: Oh, my. Caglione got back, jumped up, put the glove in the wrong spot because it hit the top of the fence and got out. How about that?
1: Now, what has gotten into the Chicago White Sox? They're a good team now. Oh, by the way, ESPN 1000, Tristan Peters hit a grand slam, knocked in six. Miguel Vargas, who's had a terrific season, a three-run home run and run-scoring double in Chicago's 10-run third. They rout the Royals 22-1, tied season highs for runs, hits, home runs, margin of victory, and runs in an inning, which is impressive to say the least, because I didn't say it was their season high. It tied season highs, so they've done it before.
4: Mizorowski at the belt, kicks and deals. Struck him out swinging. Blew him away with a fastball at 103. Miz gets out of it.
1: 103 is nothing, right? 620 WTMJ, Jacob Mizorowski threw a 105.5-mile-per-hour pitch, tying for the third fastest since tracking began in 2008, winning for the eighth time in nine decisions to lead the Brewers over the Cubs 6-2 for their fifth straight win. He fanned eight. The heater at better than 105 behind only that of Aroldis Chapman, who threw one at 105.8 and one at 105.7 back in 2010.
4: Sheets and Machado take their leads. The 0-2, Ty swings, hits it in the air, left field and deep. Edmund is back. He's going to watch this one. Going to go! Ty France, a three-run homer. He puts an 0-2 pitch over the left field wall. And for the second consecutive game, exit stage left for Ty France. And the Padres lead it 3-1.
1: That's 97-3. The fan, I say it over and over, the Padres maybe have troubles with others, but they don't sweat the Dodgers. They beat L.A. 7-1. That's their fourth straight win. Ty France and early three-run jack. They've won 6 of 8 overall. The Braves getting right.
5: 1-0 and served into center field. That humpback ladders down for a base hit. Braves take the lead on the base hit by Ozzy Albies. He was on that changeup and able to loop it out there to center. RBI number 43 for Ozzy. The Braves have a 2-1 lead.
1: At 680, the fan Ozzy Albies drove in a pair. Mauricio Dubois had two hits, scored twice against his former team as Atlanta beat San Francisco 3-1 to halt a four-game skid. And in the process, they keep their four-game lead on the surging Phillies in the National League East.
6: Delivers, and it is swung on and well hit. Left field and deep. Back goes Reynolds. It is gone! Noelvi Marte with a pinch hit, two-run home run. And he has put the Reds back on top. 6-4 Reds.
1: Yeah, I said that's getting it done off the pine. 700 WLW. Noelvi Marte, that tie-breaking two-run jack in the eighth after Cincinnati scored four runs off Paul Skenes in the second and beat the Pirates 6-4. Skenes, who picked up his 500th career strikeout, had his ERA jump from 286 to 310.
7: Three peaks back to Diaz and pitches. There it goes. Way up in the air to deep center field. Tommy Troy to the wall, and it's off the batter's eye. A three-run homer for junior Kevin Arrow.
1: 620 WDAE, junior Kevin Arrow. He's been on a heater, a three-run home run in the first, his fourth in two games, lifting the Rays past the Snakes 6-1 over Arizona. Kevin Arrow has 20 home runs this season, five in his last four games.
8: The 2-2. Swung on, ground ball up the middle. On the backhand, Mazzana has it. He drops it, and the Mariners have the lead. Cal Raleigh scores from third. JP safe at first. It is 2-1 Mariners.
1: At Seattle Sports 7:10 a.m., JP Crawford singled in that go-ahead run in the seventh inning as the M's beat the Guardians 3-1. Of note, Luis Castillo, he allowed just a run on four hits in six innings, has struggled of late for the better part of a year. That was his first victory since May 31st as the Guards. They fell to 3-7 since All-Star third baseman Jose Ramirez was placed on the injured list.
9: The 1-0, swinging a fly ball down the right field line. This one's deep. It's got a chance. And it's gone. Home run. James Outman. Three-run home run Tigers having some fun. They got a 7-0 lead in the fourth.
1: As 97-1, the ticket. James Outman with two aboard. Tigers blank the Astros 8-0 of no Keiter Montero and Emmanuel DeJesus combined on a five-hitter. Both Venezuelans wore hats embroidered with VZ after this week's devastating earthquakes.
10: A swing and a high fly ball to left. If it's fair, it's gone. Hooking, it is a fair ball and out of here. Justin Foscue leaves the yard with a two-run homer. He continues to be a nightmare for lefties. His fifth homer of the year, and the Rangers lead 5-0.
1: He knocked in three, as heard on 105.3. The fan backing Nate Evaldi, who struck out 9 over 7 shutout innings. Rangers beat the Blue Jays 5-4. Trevor Rogers pitched into the seventh. Blaze Alexander, a two-run single to lift Baltimore to a 3-1 win over Washington. How about last licks for the Twins?
11: One ball, one strike. Nobody out there on the corners. The pitch. Royce Lewis, tapper back up the middle and through. And Royce Lewis wins it for the Minnesota Twins. Tyler Fedko's first big league run is run number 9 as the Twins, from the brink of disaster, pick up their first walk-off victory of the season with a 9-8 never-say-die victory.
1: As the Treasure Island Baseball Network, Royce Lewis slipped in that RBI single in the 10th inning. Twins beat the Rocks 9-8 after blowing a 7-run lead. Shea Langeliers capped a 7-run rally in the 5th. A's, their 6th straight win, 9-3 over the Angels. And how about Max Meyer? He gave up 2 hits in 7 innings. Miami over St. Louis 4-0. Can you say all-star team? Meyer is now 9-0. He will be in that mid-summer classic. Coming up, we spotlight what's next for the U.S. at the World Cup. It is the knockout stage coming up for them. NBA, are the Celtics really considering trading Jaylen Brown? And which team made out best in round one of the NHL draft? That's next. This is SportsCenter All Night on ESPN Radio.
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2: Come in and be the Mets version of Andrew Friedman. And what he's done with the Dodgers after coming from the Rays and turning them into not just winners of three championships since he's been there, but the model organization in almost every regard, the Mets just haven't been able to replicate at this point. So all the pressure now shifts to David Stearns. You know, he'll be around for the trade deadline. Will he be around after the season, though? Will he be around going into next season? And if so, what do you do to take this team that has some pieces but has a lot of missing parts and make it into a consistent winner?
3: And Stearns is not a scout by nature, right? He's an analytics guy. Doesn't watch with his own eyes. He looks at numbers on charts. He's a snake oil salesman, if you will. That was passing on Amber and Ian.
4: Turkey wins 3-2.
5: A loss is a loss, and you never want to have a loss in the World Cup. But if you lose a game in a World Cup, then in group stage.
6: It's the way you go about it that I don't think this team was set up in the right way to compete.
7: The guys who had now the chance to step it up, well, I would say not every one of them stepped it up.
5: If it was just meant to be a test and give the guys a run, all right.
6: You'd like to see them close it out, yeah. Not give it up in the final 30 seconds.
8: Just leaves that bad feeling in your mouth.
3: Yeah, in some ways, they had already clinched a spot in the knockout stage. U.S. finished their group play with that 3-2 loss to Turkey. Game-winning goal scored in extra time. The American team will now match up with Bosnia-Herzegovina in the round of 32. That's Wednesday, 8 Eastern, Santa Clara. PTI looking back and ahead.
9: Okay, Frank, how concerning is Team USA's loss to Turkey?
10: All right, we're in the media. We're supposed to be concerned anytime a team loses, especially if they're wearing red, white, and blue. I'm not concerned at all. When you think about the lineup that they put out there, they were resting a lot of the starters, right. And then the starters that had a yellow card didn't play because you don't want to pick up a second yellow, then you're suspended for the round of 32. So we're healthy. We'll have all of our key players back for the round of 32. And the most important thing that came out of that game, Christian Pulisic played, and he looked pretty dynamic.
9: Looked good.
10: He had a bounce to his
9: step.
10: He looked
9: being
10: dangerous.
9: Nutmegged late in that game on the last play. Well, he did. I was surprised at how bouncy he was given. And he looked like he wasn't, he didn't feel like he was risking anything.
10: Yeah.
9: Which is important. But Frank, here's the one thing, and you get this, you watch a lot more than I do. The notion of momentum can be overstated.
10: Yeah.
9: But the thing that got me was that Turkey seemed to play with a spirit on the road that I was thinking that the United States team would just sort of equal and push back and shove down ultimately, couldn't or didn't do that. Does that suggest anything to you?
10: You know, the great Thierry Henry, who's doing a great job on Fox, a great French player, he talked a lot about the French team, and in their last group game, a lot of times they would rest guys. And then he said, and then we went on to win the World Cup. And then we went on to win the Euro. I'm not comparing the U.S. to France. The point is, I understand what you're saying about momentum, but also playing some of the guys that don't play that much, and one of them is Sebastian Berhalter, the son of the former coach, who is going to play in the next round. He may come off the bench, but he's dangerous at serving the ball. He's terrific on free kicks. He had a goal last night. He also had an assist on the corner kick. So I think Pochettino got to see some players in unique situations. Yes, they lost the game. The nutmeg was not good by Pulisic. But guess what? We're worried about him at the other end of the field. He's an attacking player. I understand what you're saying about momentum, but I'm not that concerned because I think we're in really good position, especially with the draw that we got, Bosnia-Herzegovina in the round of 32.
9: Last question, real quick. Are you concerned with the fact that United States teams have lost the last 12 or winless,
10: winless
9: in the last 12 against Europe?
10: It's a concern, and Bosnia is tough.
9: Physically tough, right?
10: Big, strong. Those guys look like they eat nails for breakfast, I'll tell you that. That's it. We're done. Back to you.
3: And now the United States are favored in this next matchup, but not with regards to the draw for the remaining teams. This is Tony Husband, Apple TV soccer commentator, joining Amber and Ian on what he's trying to correlate

0: what it would mean for the United States to win the World Cup.
1: I think it would be, because at the end of the day, the World Cup is the biggest single sporting event on the planet. If you think back, and my gosh, the Miracle on Ice, even I, as someone who's kind of transplanted my life to the US, understand the cultural significance and importance of that event. And there may well be a kind of geopolitical side to all of that as well, which for many you could never replace it. But 12 teams, I think, played in that hockey tournament in 1980. There are 48 teams from around the world playing in the world's game, you know, of football, if you talk about the most popular sport across the planet. So for the U.S. to win it, and such a small group of teams have won it in the 100 years almost that the event has taken place, for me, it would be bigger than the Miracle on Ice.
0: All right. With all due respect, Tony, there will never be, regardless of any sport, a bigger upset than the Miracle on Ice. There will never be. Never, ever, ever. Okay? Let's keep it on the pitch. France forward Ousmane Dembele. He scored a first half hat trick, including one off a feed from Mbappe. Helped his team win a 4-1 victory over Norway. It was the first half hat trick at the World Cup since 1994. Oh, by the way, both teams had already secured spots in the knockout round. The World Cup report brought to you by Gusto. 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From the NBA, Sean's reporting Isaiah Hartenstein intends to sign a new 3-year, $75 million contract to return to the Oklahoma City Thunder. It brings his total earnings with the franchise at 5 years, $134 million. He averaged 10 points, 10 boards, 4 assists. First two seasons in OKC. Let's keep it on the hard court.
2: My understanding is the Celtics were not willing to part with enough young players and assets to get a deal done. For the second time in 4 years, the Celtics have offered Jaylen Brown in a trade. If you're Boston, there is going to be fallout from this.
3: That's
2: going
3: to be a hard bridge to repair now.
0: Are the Celtics really considering trading Jaylen Brown? Are they, Danny Green?
4: I'm confused. I don't know why you would trade a guy like this unless he asks for it and you feel like you can't patch things up. So when you put him out there for the Giannis Antetokounmpo and he felt disrespected and said, all right, well, you guys can make it happen. Now you got to move me because I'm unhappy. I don't remember or hear him say anything publicly saying that he wants out. So I don't know why they're still shopping him. There's nobody else on the market that is of that stature of Giannis or even a top 20 player. And if you can't get a top 20 or top, you know, 10, top 30 player or a couple of those pieces to replace Jaylen Brown, this is a mistake because this duo has proven to be successful. They're one with him. He held them down while Jason Tatum was out. So I don't get it. I'm just confused by the whole scenario. And unless he said he wanted out, I think you try to figure out a way to try to patch things up if it's not too late.
0: Absolutely. The Celtics are not a better team with Jaylen Brown off their squad. More from Chris Canty and Freddie Coleman.
5: My Freddie sense keeps telling me this ain't happening. Meaning a Jaylen Brown trade, a Jaylen Brown deal. Boston doesn't want to trade him, but they're forced into that corner. Well, they don't want to give that kind of power to a player to give him what he wants when they still believe in that player. And here's why. They know that Jaylen Brown is not going to fudge things up on them. He may be unhappy. He may not like the fact that he's not a 1A or a co-1A, but when it's time for him to go out and play basketball, guess what he's going to do? He's going to go play basketball.
6: Let's say, for instance, let's take a team that's off the board that absolutely has pieces that the Boston Celtics could use and has picks to offer up the Celtics. How about the New Orleans Pelicans? Is Jaylen Brown going to be fired up about going to play for the Pelicans? Probably not, even if they're willing to give him an extension. But the Pelicans make a lot of sense for the Boston Celtics in terms of assets and players Boston could use to close the gap with the New York Knicks and get back to the NBA Finals.
0: If they're hell-bent on dealing in more options, courtesy of Bobby Marks and David Dennis Jr., Portland and Houston.
7: Jaylen Brown for the Rockets, to me, makes a ton of sense. Shingun's stock is falling a little bit. Mm-hmm. And I wonder if Boston would be like, we need Amen in this deal. And if you're the Rockets, and a lot of the people in the league, there's a lot, people are really, really high on Amen Thompson. I'm really, really high on him. But you got to wonder, you know, if the Rockets say, Shingun, Amen, throw Steven Adams, maybe a pick or something, bring Jaylen Brown in, it shortens your window substantially. You're a win-now team.
8: Portland's a wild card just because of whenever you have new ownership, that certainly puts it in play as far as someone going out and making a big splash, what the Trailblazers do. They've got five tradable firsts. Remember, they control Milwaukee's first from 2028 to 2030 from the Damian Lillard trade here. Young player. So if you are a team like Boston, you're looking for a paint presence? How about Donovan Klingon, Scoot Henderson, Shaden Sharp, established starters? Certainly, if I'm Portland, I don't want to part ways with Denny Avdia, but Jeremy Grant, Drew Holiday back, Damian Lillard's got a no-trade clause. But for the Trailblazers, this is what you have to offer, and they've certainly poked around when it came to Giannis. I would have certainly expect them to poke around when some of these big names, starting with Jaylen Brown.
0: Yeah, I'd say it makes Portland better, but I don't think it makes Boston better. You know, the Celtics have to be willing to deal to make them better, right? Maybe I'm wrong on that. Meantime, what's next for LeBron James, the pending free agent, two-time NBA champ Norris Cole?
9: If he has a chance to win, of course he has a chance to win, but he also wants to live and be a certain way. So, because to me, if it was strictly about winning the championship, you just go to San Antonio. Go down to San Antonio. Hey, listen. We would have never had that. If they had LeBron James in those situations, that Darren Fox situation, that would have never happened. They'd have won 4-1. Every time they was up, they'd have never lost those games if you got LeBron on the team. So if it's strictly about championship, you can go to OKC, you go to San Antonio, you know, obviously you got Cleveland. It's a lot of teams.
0: There's also the balance, though, of money, and San Antonio can't give him the coin that he probably requires, so – Spurs are an option. You're listening to SportsCenter all night on ESPN Radio and the ESPN app. I'm Jim Basquiat. In the NHL draft, the first round came on Friday night. The Maple Leafs selecting Penn State forward Gavin McKenna with the top overall pick. 18-year-old Canadian, a prolific scorer on both sides of the border. He had this with last year's number one overall pick, Matthew Schaefer.
10: Mr. McKenna, as Justin was saying, how are you feeling right now?
11: Unbelievable. Obviously, worked my whole life towards this, so for it to finally be here, it's been a special moment.
10: Yeah, I mean, honestly, this is a little bit different profession for me right now. We're usually playing together. We're usually ripping it up together and stuff. But, you know, who are some people that you'd like to thank, you know, just from, you know, you growing up to, you know, maybe your friends in UConn to your family? Who are some people that really helped you get to this point?
11: Yeah, well, thank you for doing such an unbelievable job. And obviously, yeah, my family, everyone's sitting there, and all the UConners growing up there, the support I got from that territory was pretty special. So coaches, I could go on forever of who I could thank.
0: Now, what are they getting, those Toronto Maple Leafs? How about NHL draft analyst Megan Chayka and or Kevin Weeks?
12: I think he's a tremendous pick for them stylistically to fit. Also his mentality, his approach, his attitude, all those things we have to factor into the equation as well. He's ready for the smoke in the big smoke up in TO.
13: A Mitch Marner-like player. Defensively, there's some questions. Now, when I dug into his tracking data, how much he skates, he had over 4 miles than the next player, meaning that the effort is there, but maybe the details he needs to work on. Now, when you think of scoring chances, the Leafs dropped year over year 3. Gavin McKenna in the NCAA, 2.5 assisted scoring chances per game, so he would slot in very nicely with someone like Austin Matthews, a great finisher.
14: With the second overall selection in the 2026 NHL draft, the San Jose Sharks are proud to select from the Frölunda Swedish League, Ivar Stenberg.
0: Yeah, Ivar Stenberg, second overall of San Jose. His brother Otto, already an NHLer. They joined our Leah Hextall.
15: Congratulations, second overall to the San Jose Sharks. Ivar, you told me at the NHL Combine that when you heard your name, you might black out. I'm curious what went through your mind when you finally did hear it called.
16: Yeah, super happy. A little bit blackout, like I don't remember too much, just hugging my mom. So that was super special.
15: You did the right thing, and here you are going to San Jose to play along the likes of a super young core like Macklin Celebrini. How exciting is that?
16: Super excited.
0: Yeah, I'd say. Hey, here's what they did, the Sharks. They got Stenberg at second overall, defenseman Keaton Vierhoff at ninth, traded up to 21 to get fellow blue liner Ryan Lynn. Greg Wyshynski joined game night.
17: They crushed it. San Jose is coming out of a rebuild, but they still used all three of their picks tonight. They didn't trade them away. And what they end up getting is Ivar Stenberg, a left wing who's going to be a real impact player for them. You know, he's not the biggest guy, but he's a really good two-way player and a very good offensive player. And then the draft board fell in a way that's kind of amazing for the Sharks, where they draft this kid, Keaton Vierhoff, who is a defenseman for North Dakota. and might be the most exciting offensive defenseman in the draft. So, you know, these guys are going to be a couple of years away from actualizing as real NHL stars, but it just goes to show you what San Jose did here is they said, look, we're on the cusp of making the playoffs. We've got Matt Celebrini. You know, we were in the hunt until the last week of the season this year, but we now have the opportunity to maybe be like backup prospects and be good for a very long time. And I think what GM Mike Greer did with this draft is really good and very responsible, I think, to the long-term success of this team.
0: Wheeling and dealing from the NHL, the Rangers traded for Vegas winger Pavel Dorofeev. They give up three picks to get him, signed him to a seven-year deal at $11 million per. The Bruins gave up a pair of first-rounders for Utah's J.J. Paterka, and the same for the Blues, who acquired Mason McTavish from the Ducks. Coming up, we'll again dig into MLB's future. Is it bright? And we'll have us, Tyler. A stellar top play and the night in the W. That's next. This is SportsCenter All Night on ESPN Radio.
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3: Swung on, blasted. High and deep, right center field on its way. Hill is at the wall. He jumps. Oh, and he caught it. He caught it. He went up over the wall, and he took back the homer from Juan Soto. One of the great running catches at the wall you will ever see.
1: You do have to check that catch out. It's the best catch I've seen in the bigs this year. Sports Radio 94 WIP on the call. Derek Hill robbing Juan Soto of a two-run home run in the first. That saved the game. They won 2-1. In the meantime, Jesse Rogers, ESPN MLB reporter, joined Game Night. Where are we regarding a new labor deal? How far apart is Major League Baseball from the Players Association in discussions?
4: They're literally talking different languages. So it's not like you can even say they're far apart. They're on different continents at this point. One side wants a salary cap and is willing to negotiate anything within that system. The other side doesn't want a salary cap and will negotiate anything without one. And until they come to an agreement on one or the other, they're going to be stuck in a stalemate. That's why everyone's predicting a lockout and potentially missing games next season. So that's what's at stake here. They can meet all they want and discuss the minutiae of it all, but until they decide on a cap system or not a cap system, we're going to be in this stalemate.
1: Matt Fontana on the difficulties of baseball implementing a cap.
5: I think trying to get a salary cap put in baseball is going to be the hardest thing that's ever been done in sports. I think it is going to be the hardest thing that a league has ever had to do in professional sports. You've had missed time in hockey. You've had lockouts in baseball before. You've had replacement players in the NFL. We've seen it all, but I just think that this is going down a whole different path to a whole different level that none of us have ever seen before. And the worst part is, I could see them go through all of this. I could see a work stoppage. I could still see them at the end not anywhere close, because that's how entrenched the players are going to be holding off on this.
1: The baseball players union is the strongest in all of professional sports, so it will be rough discussions. After a 53-point night on Thursday, another huge individual performance on Friday from the W.
6: Sheldon Taylor gives it up. Cardoso!
1: On Ion, Camila Cardoso set a WNBA record, shooting 13 for 13 from the field, scoring career high 30. Sky blast of fire, 124-84. She made the most field goals without a miss in league history. Also grabbed 8 boards.
7: And rips it away from Canada. Can she go coast to coast? Yes!
1: And Gabby Williams scored 13 straight Golden State points in the fourth quarter. Valkyries rally 78-75 over the Dream. They get a W just a year ago. This was an expansion team. Sun beat the Mystics 68-57, winning back-to-back games for the first time all year. They're 4 up and 15 down. Meantime, Friday brought the end of a legendary ESPN career for Linda Cohen, retiring from the network after 34 years and over 5,600 sports centers anchored. Think about that. More than anyone else. Cohen on a stellar 3+ decade run for the worldwide leader.
8: There's so much conversation about what it takes to reach the pinnacle of your career and to reach the top. But what I'm interested in is what's the secret to staying at the top of your game as you've done for so long?
9: It's probably the key, and this is what I tell a lot of people, is the fact that even though I was on SportsCenter for 34 years, I make believe somebody is watching me for the very first time, and I have to prove to them that I belong and that I earned a seat in this chair.
1: I'd say she's done just that. A pioneer for women in the industry, really a legend, having carved out a career anyone, man or woman, would be envious of. She also knows her hockey, something our Steve Risso knows nothing about. One of the few who do. So apropos that her ESPN run comes to an end while the night of the NHL draft opening round with Gavin McKenna going first overall to the Leafs comes. She's also, oh, by the way, an Oswego grad, just like myself. Again, the Mets firing manager, Carlos Mendoza. Thanks for staying up all night. For producer Steve Risser and technical director Cam Berry, I'm Jim Basquiat. Marty McGee is next.
0: Camp to camp, team to team.
10: A.J. Brown, touchdown!
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9: And good morning to you. 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
10: Good morning, Texas. This is Bill Olson. Hope everybody's having a great last weekend of June. Yes, the coming week, we start the second half of 2026. Absolutely amazing. Plus, it's a busy week heading up. We'll be talking about what's ahead. But we're also looking even beyond next week. We're looking toward the upcoming hunting season. And many of you are going to be hunting here in Texas, hunting out of various box blinds.
9: Right.
10: Some of you are going to go on trips where you're going to maybe stay out a night in some big country, and then others of you are going to put it on your back and take what you need to make sure. So kind of preparing for where you're going to hunt, some suggestions from Texas Outdoors Journal hunting editor Tom Claycomb the third. TC3 will be joining us a little bit. Plus, we've got outdoor news and updates from around the state. So y'all do stick around, and remember, you're listening to your reliable information source for the great outdoors, Texas Outdoor News.
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10: You're listening to Texas Outdoor News. Bill Olson along with Harold Gunn. We do appreciate you making us a part of your weekend plans. And tell you what, it's good to be back. Started the summer season of road travel for outdoor shows and returned to a place when I started Texas Outdoors Journal in 1992. January 1993. Was at the Maud Cobb Convention Center for about 18 years doing the East Texas Boat Show. And then, you know, exhibitor issues and then the plandemic and that show went away. Was really pleased when the bank foreclosed upon the Oil Palace in Tyler, which was the home of the God and the Great Outdoors Expo the last 2 years. Moved to the Maud Cobb and had a phenomenal show in spite of the weather.
15: Well, you know, you talked to me before you got up there and we were talking about the weather potential, but you got some of it?
10: It was some of it and getting to and from and this AI reporting.
15: Okay.
10: Let's just say it's terrible.
15: Oh, okay. All right.
10: Okay. And the way that I would normally go, leaving Houston up through, you know, Humble, Lufkin, Nacogdoches, Henderson into Longview, couldn't go that way because of pockets of flooding. So I go up 45 to Huntsville over to Crockett, you know, about an hour longer in distance. And I was really surprised when I crossed the Trinity River. And that was last Thursday. And the Trinity River was half full in its bank. You know. Now, that had changed when I came home Sunday night, you know. But it was still within its bank. But want to give a shout-out and congratulations to Tom Williams, El Jefe of God and the Great Outdoors Expo, his staff, and all the volunteers. They really do take care of exhibitors. As well as the patrons through the front door. Great show, great mix.
15: And as you said, a family affair.
10: Very much so, very much so. Saw a lot of kids, all 3 days, as was said in the promo and when we visited with Tom a few weeks ago, with their Zebco reels. you know? They were all excited and ready to go fish, going, can we leave now? Can we leave now? but then met some new people. New exhibitors, and that's the thing about the outdoor world. There's always somebody new coming along. And some really great outfitters, manufacturers. We'll be getting to know some of them better, and then we'll let you folks know what's going on. Here in the Lone Star State, the Justin Hurst Wildlife Management Area has grown by 2,500 acres.
15: Okay, good.
10: And now totals more than 17,500 acres.
15: Oh, my.
10: We're getting some pretty good chunks of ground for WMA's state parks, potential state parks that'll be developed, and it's pretty interesting. But the acquisition from the Ward family through a partnership between the Coastal Prairie Conservation and Texas Parks and Wildlife Funding Department, funding for the purchase was provided by a Restore Act grant to CPC. And really excited because of the habitat, the coastal habitat, the grasses, everything that's there that will provide some protection for that area. You got any national news for us?
15: Well, no, I've got some state, but I want to bring this up because of the social media thing, which we want to avoid, but we can't. How proud I am of the reception the foreigners are getting that are coming in for the World Cup. Mm-hmm. And over, the compliments that they lay on us. And all of them talking about, you know, we had it all wrong back home. The news had it all wrong about what America is really like. It's amazing to see this.
10: Shows what many of us here in this country already know, mm-hmm. is you have to be careful what you subscribe to or sure. listen to. Don't be gullible, you know.
15: Correct.
10: Go further.
15: Well, the News Bunch, it's the old bit, like it used to be one of our stations here that I won't bring up who it was, but their news director always said, if it bleeds, it leads. And you're looking for that story, that thrill, that controversy, that whatever, rather than the good stuff.
10: Yeah.
15: And I hate to see that.
10: As I say, there's a level of professionalism mm-hmm. that needs to lead and be cognizant of not only your targeted market,
15: right.
10: but those that may be listening in or over your shoulder, uh-huh. you know, of what you're saying,
15: yep.
10: So as to not so much not offend, but present the wrong image, and that's really important.
15: Yep.
10: We're heading into summer, so summer safety protection from the heat is obviously paramount. You know about that, don't you, Harold?
15: You bet.
10: But hydrate, wear SPF. And what's amazing, of course, you grew up like I did, where we didn't wear anything, you know.
15: Right.
10: And it was whatever your body could resist.
15: And you drank out of a water hose.
10: Oh, without question. you waited to get that cool water, you know.
15: That's right.
10: Don't drink it right when it starts coming out.
15: Oh, yeah.
10: But the SPF continues. And I remember Dr. Debbie, when we would have her on,
15: mm-hmm.
10: would talk about how that continues to increase for
15: right.
10: additional protection.
15: Right.
10: Dress smart. Stay salty. Bring a buddy. Two brains are better than one. And then to plan ahead. So that's and then also don't forget about your pets.
15: Correct. Absolutely.
10: And y'all take them for a walk, and you got your tennis shoes on, and those little pads are sizzling. You
15: oh,
10: know,
15: yeah, they sure are.
10: I mean, that's some tough stuff.
15: Yeah. Something here about for the state though. Governor Gregg, he launched screwworm.texas.gov, and that's a one-stop portal with maps, identification guides, 24-hour reporting lines, free inspector certification training as the state ramps up its response to the new world screwworm that is threatening livestock and wildlife.
10: Yep, it's something that's going to be an ongoing battle.
15: Oh, yeah.
10: And talk to TOJ's West Texas editor Shane John. He got a call from a friend out in West Texas, and they were rounding up some cattle, but it actually, the infestation started with a newborn goat lamb.
15: Uh-huh.
10: You know,
15: yeah.
10: It's and what's really frustrating is think about, we know we've had a pet
15: uh-huh.
10: come from Mexico, we cross over.
15: Right.
10: With the open border policy of the previous administration, no telling where the infestation, you know, might have come in.
15: Right.
10: But pets are certainly a challenge. Wildlife, think about this, folks. Right now, mama deer are putting babies on the ground.
15: Uh-huh.
10: Coming up, you're going to have bucks that are going to be rubbing the velvet off their antlers.
15: Right.
10: That's going to be an attractant. Bucks are going to start fighting. Okay. And, you know, there's going to be wounds and things.
15: Correct.
10: Jumping barbed wire fences mm-hmm. and getting cut. Bob Zeglin mentioned that a couple of weeks ago. And then you're going to have the antlers being cast. And on the pedicle, you're going to have an oozing, mm-hmm. bloody, you know, right. basically wound until the new antler starts growing.
15: It's a buffet for the bugs.
10: Oh, it really is. Right. Really is. All right, we're going to take a break. When we come back, or no, we're not. Are we going to do the CCA Star Tournament?
15: We probably ought to do that.
10: Yeah, let's go ahead and do that. So,
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1: There was a photograph that he put on social media several years ago of him and me standing over, like up on some, one of them, been up in the Hollywood Hills somewhere when he won the championship in 99. And he's in like one of Big E's suits, it looks like. I mean, like dress suit, not driving suit. And he's skinny and pale. And I'm in a awful Chase Authentics button-down shirt and some polo pants I bought at the polo outlet in Fort Chiswell on the way down to Chase Race Cars in Charlotte. I got on Doc Martin shoes because it was 1999, and
2: yeah,
1: Doc Martin shoes were 1999. And, man, it's just crazy to just think about the journey and think about how far away that feels, doesn't it?
2: Yeah.
1: It just feels so far. Now, it's almost 30 years ago, but it just feels – we don't take a lot of time. There's not a lot anymore because we move so fast. We go and we go and we go and we live in our phones and we're constantly scrolling and it's next and next and next. And so those things that just stop – like when you see a photograph of your children when they're little, it stops time. You stop and just stare, because anybody who has children who are a little older, and maybe you don't have littles anymore, those of you who do have littles and are up feeding them right now or whatnot, trust me, you'll get to this place, but you just miss that so much. And those photographs are so precious of their silly little selves, and there's just not a lot anymore that does that, at least for me. And that picture with Dale, I just sat there and stared at it. I'm like, those are two children. We're 24 and 3 or 2, something like that. Kids, man.
2: My daughter, for Father's Day, because I wasn't here for Father's Day. I was at the College World Series, which we'll talk about. But I got the schedule this year is all off, right? Normally the College World Series championships happening this weekend, but everything this year is a week earlier. But I got home and I got my Father's Day gifts, and it was awesome. Everything, it's always, you know, it's always a bunch of Star Wars and Top Gun, whatever else. But my daughter found, it's talking about Chase Authentic. She found a 1999. It was a Chase Authentics button down shirt, and all it says is in big old red and white letters, it says The Intimidator. And it has like the Dale Earnhardt signature embroidered into it. And I put that thing on, and man, I used to wear Chase Authentic stuff at the racetrack, and all those shirts feel like they weigh 500 pounds, right? Like, well, they were substantial. But this thing, I put this thing on, and I was like, but it's so funny to me, man. I go in these, my wife and I were in Amsterdam. And you go into I was in a department store in Paris. And you know what they're selling? They're selling Dale Earnhardt Jr. Oreo jackets. Like from back in the day. And I'm like, man, I have boxes of that stuff. But those clothes were so heavy, dude. And I feel like we were at the racetrack at the Texas Motor Speedway in the summertime. And it's 900,000 degrees, and I'm walking around in a corduroy, black, you know, ESPN2 shirt from Chase Authentics.
1: Well, I had the same one. It was just a NASCAR online. Repeat that. It wasn't NASCAR.com. It was NASCAR online. It had like this little car.
2: Yeah.
1: And, you know, the internet was born 3 years ago when I had the shirt on. And the material was like burlap.
2: Yeah.
1: And you could wear it to the racetrack, sweat profusely all day long. It did not breathe. It did not wick.
2: Yeah.
1: And then you could take it off and buff your bumper with it.
2: Right. Yeah. I was going to say, the good news is that it couldn't breathe. The better news is that it would also rip all the skin off your chest as you were walking around. Because it was made of, as I just said, corduroy.
1: But you know what? We were so proud of those shirts. I mean,
3: they were made out of corduroy.
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1: I'm Nick Tulucca. Good Saturday morning, round one of the NHL draft, all wrapped up in Buffalo. Not much drama with pick one of the night.
2: We got something to share with you guys tonight. I don't know if I'm, am I supposed to come up right up here? Hey, how are you? Good, good, good. Thanks for having me tonight. Yes, sir. I'm ready. Should I go for it? Mr. McKenna, we would like to draft you to the Toronto Maple Leafs.
1: That was Justin Bieber, Maple Leafs, making the expected top pick in Penn State's Gavin McKenna. He scored 15 goals, setting the Penn State freshman record for assists during his time with the Nittany Lions. Nine trades on night one of the draft as well. Continues today, 11 a.m. Eastern, for rounds two through seven on ESPN TV. In baseball, Brewers open their series with the Cubs with a 6-2 win. Jacob Mizorowski lights out again.
3: Mizorowski at the belt. Kicks and deals. Struck him out swinging. Blew him away with a fastball at 103. Miz gets out of it.
1: 620 WTMJ on the call. Mizorowski throwing a first inning fastball clocked at 105.5 miles per hour, breaking his own record for the fastest pitch by a starting pitcher. Third fastest in the tracking era. Went six innings, gave up a solo homer to Seiya Suzuki. His first allowed in 75 and a third. His ERA 1.45, third lowest by a pitcher through his first 16 starts over the last 50 years.
4: Hey, it's resident.

0: right? Marty McGee on ESPN Radio, the ESPN app, the SEC Network, presented by Progressive Insurance, 888-SAY-ESPN. It's 888-729-3776. Yeah, we're playing that because you just heard on the SportsCenter update, Justin Bieber was at the NHL draft last night. He opened the draft, walking out, and I guess the Maple Leafs had the first pick. They picked Gavin McKenna out of Penn State with the first pick of the draft. And Justin Bieber walked out and made the pick because it was in Toronto, and he's from there.
1: How do you think Matt Campbell is going to do at Penn State? Think he'll do good?
0: I think he will. I think that
1: I think they need to just temper it. Like,
0: yeah.
1: Just take your time.
0: Yeah, take your time. He's inheriting a great situation, and that's a team that was one play away from playing for national championship, what, two seasons ago?
1: Mm-hmm.
0: And people ask me all the time, because June is gone. We're at the end of June.
1: Gosh,
0: and
1: it's
0: now,
1: crazy time.
0: And people are so sick of talking about the business of college sports that people are starting to ask, like, because what's happening now is you go to, like, the grocery store and all the preview magazines are out. Athlons and Lindy's and Phil Steele and all of them are all out there. And people going to the beach, and they're sitting on the beach reading their magazines, and people starting to actually ask football questions. And people ask me all the time about what am I most curious to watch? And my answer most of the time is James Franklin of Virginia Tech. Because, first of all, I like him a lot. I always have. I've spent time with him at Penn State, spent time with him at Vanderbilt. But I think that he does his best work like Vanderbilt, like when he first got to Penn State. He does his best work when he is working from behind. And Virginia Tech, that job right now is working from behind. And
1: big
0: I just,
1: time.
0: I think he's great. And I am fascinated to watch that. And honestly, when I go to Penn State, it reminds me of going to Blacksburg. I mean, they kind of have a feel, just location and, you know, just what the region feels like and, that fervent fan base. And I mean, both of those are atmospheres that are second to none on game night. And I it's in a league where you can make up a lot of ground quickly. I'm fascinated by that. When people ask me all the time about the things that I'm looking forward to in college football, and I don't think Virginia Tech's going to win 11 games this year, but I'm curious to see what he can build if given the time and given the resources, which everybody seems to, I mean, you know better than I do, but everybody seems to believe that he will.
1: I absolutely do. I'm super bullish on what Coach Franklin, the potential that he has in Blacksburg, and he's already recruiting at a very, very high level. Virginia Tech has money. They have not, and they do now. There was a $75 million financial commitment made to Virginia Tech for athletics and for, I guess, the Honors College, maybe. I don't remember exactly, but there is a groundswell happening. At least that's the way it feels. With Coach Franklin being in Blacksburg, to your point, a lot to prove. I think personally for him, I think that's how he feels, that he wants to prove some people wrong because he won a ton of games in Happy Valley, but it was just deemed that he couldn't win the big games. You know, his record against Michigan and Ohio State, et cetera, was not good. And as a result, they wanted to move on from that, and it didn't end great. I don't remember the exact teams that they lost to, but there was a couple of losses that he had late in his tenure there that were, I think, was UCLA one of them?
0: Yeah.
1: I'll have to look it up. Again, it's 4:15 in the morning. Y'all cut me some slack here. But all I can tell you is in Blacksburg back home, it's a fever pitch of excitement for the potential of what he can build in Blacksburg with all this talent he's accruing, with the money that he's going to have at his disposal to accrue that talent and have great coaching, have great coaches. And by the way, shout out to Brent Pry, man, to have been the head coach and

0: and decide I want to stay in Blacksburg, that to me is unheard of, man.
1: Yeah.
0: Unheard of. I remember talking to Pete Golding about this after the Lane Kiffin deal down in Oxford. I sat Pete down for, I think it was before they played Georgia in the college football playoff. And Pete is a fascinating person, like fascinating dude. He's a dude's dude. But he's like, listen, bro, I'm in Oxford. I'm not going anywhere. If I'm not the head coach at Ole Miss, I'm selling insurance. I'm not leaving Oxford. My wife's happy here. My kids love it here. I think his wife went to school there. And so listening to him be that passionate about it in a moment of great turbulence for Ole Miss football, Ole Miss athletics, if I'm a hottie totty, that's music to my ears. And they're going to be a problem too, man. Ole Miss is going to be really good with Trinidad coming back. And how much momentum they're going to have going into the year. They're losing a couple really good players on the perimeter. But Pete's going to have them ready, dude. That September 19th game we're at in Oxford, Mississippi is going to be theater.
1: Well, it's just there's something to be said for that's the job that the person wants. You know, I have that conversation all the time. Who should the coach be? I said, it needs to be somebody who wants to be there as opposed to someone who sees it as a stepping stone to move on to something else. You know, you want them, you want someone who believes this is the destination job. And the reality is James Franklin would have stayed at Penn State as long as they'd left him there. He loved it there. Family loved it there. Daughters loved it there. Everyone loved it there. And now he feels that way about Blacksburg. Like he is not looking at that job as I'm going to be here for a little bit and then move on to something else. He just assumes stay there 20 years if things go well. And that's how Pete Golden, but that's what you want to hear. Like you want someone to say, this is the job that I'm looking for. And we all get tired of our job and everybody wants to go and do something else and all that. But there's something to be said for this is the destination job. And you mentioned something about Virginia Tech. What did we learn from Indiana? And what we learned from Indiana was, yeah, I get it, transfer portal and, you know, all those things and lightning in the bottle and got the right quarterback. But what we learned was they motivated this army of a fan base that no one understood how massive that alumni base at Indiana was. I was talking to Spence Checkets, you know, ESPN Radio out in Salt Lake City, and we were talking about, you know, BYU. And I said, you know, take it from me who angered the entire fan base last fall, you don't understand how massive that alumni base is. And if you get them to commit and really buy in, then, you know, you can do about what you want. And Virginia Tech's one of those. Like, it's kind of these sleepy, massive fan bases. And but
0: with
1: know,
0: an incredibly proud history,
1: exactly. But you have to you have to do something to tap into that history. You know, if you embarrass that history, then they'll put those resources somewhere else.
0: I think Tennessee is the consummate example.
1: Yeah,
0: this incredibly proud identity that the entire state has. The state of Tennessee are Tennessee Volunteers. There's some Memphis Tigers here and there. There's certainly some Vanderbilt Commodores here and there. But it's the Vols. And all of that crazy proud history they had with Coach Majors, winning national championships with Fulmer. And then the wheels fell off for a while. And they went through a few coaches trying to figure it out. And then Josh Heupel comes in. He is not beholden to hype. for lack of a better word, and he was so measured and was so good at just steadying it, getting talent in there and coaching the talent. And then he had Hendon Hooker, who kind of took it to re-established. Okay, Tennessee's a problem. And man, the response! Like, think about, you were there when Tennessee beat Alabama in Neyland Stadium. I mean, that's probably as great a day as there's been in Knoxville in when.
1: I mean,
0: a long time
1: since I was in school, which was a really long time ago. And it was I remember that whole night up to a point. And then it gets a little foggy. There's a picture of me turning your leg into a peg leg. Yeah, I remember I had to run. Well, I wasn't going to work. We did the show. We did Marty McGee that morning, and that was a night game, and I stayed for the game. And it was awesome. What was cool was, and this is what we're talking about. We're talking about motivating the fan base and motivating your alumni, motivating your legends. And something that Tennessee had gotten away from was looking out for the guys who made the program what it was. And I'll never forget that day being on the sideline. I saw Heath Shuler, and Heath was like, hey, man, it was before that. It was we had Big Al on the show, on our show that morning.
0: We did,
1: and
0: sure did.
1: And he hugged me.
0: Up there on the parking garage, right?
1: And I got a great picture of me when his hit was done with us, and he got up to leave in the commercial break, and he grabbed me and he hugged me. And when he hugged me, he whispered in my ear, he goes, you need to come see us. And I go, come see who? He goes, the guys from the 90s are all back. And so I showed up, and there I walked in that box at Neyland Stadium, and there was Carl Pickens and Alvin Harper, and it was, you know, Shuler, and it was all the guys that I hadn't seen since college. And they had not come back because they didn't feel welcome. And now they have their own box, and they're all on the sideline, and they're at every game. And that's what you have to do, and that's what I'm talking about, which is tapping into what made you great and motivating that fan base, and that fan base includes the people that played there. So, yeah, but I say all that to say all that was great, and then I had to write when the game was over with, which I wasn't expecting to do. And the second my story was filed and the editor said, you're clear, all I know is about 2 a.m. a picture surfaced of me smoking a cigar in front of a portrait of Johnny Majors in a bar somewhere. So, yeah, that's a really long way of saying that was a great night. Hey, give us a call, 888-SAY-ESPN. It's 888-729-3776. Couple callers on hold right now. We're going to get to you. We got a guy driving to work and a guy that wants to ask Marty about the North Wilkesboro Speedway. It's Marty McGee on ESPN Radio, the ESPN app, and the SEC Network.
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0: 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Give us a call, 888-SAY-ESPN. It's 888-729-3776. Tommy Smith going to join us at the top of the hour to talk about the World Cup. Corey Heim, who won the NASCAR Cup Series race a week ago, he'll join us. By the way, it's not Corey Haim. When we sent that text to Mikey C, hey, Corey Heim is going to join us. His response was, is that the guy from the Lost Boys? And I get that a lot. Like when I and Corey Heim probably has no idea who Corey Haim is or was.
1: No, he doesn't. There's no way. Unless he's, you know, unless old people like us are like, oh, were you in the Lost Boys?
0: Oh, we're probably, Corey's how old is he? 21?
1: Like 20 something. Yeah.
0: Yeah. So his parents probably have told him who Corey Haim is, I guess.
1: He's 23.
0: Yeah.
1: So his parents are our age.
0: Yeah. So his.
1: And he's about to be 24. He was born on the 5th of July.
0: Okay. There you go. Happy birthday, America. Happy birthday, Corey Haim.
1: Happy birthday,
0: not Haim.
1: Corey Haim.
0: Corey Haim from Lost Boys is not the one that's joining us at 9:30 Eastern.
1: Shall not kill.
0: I rewatched that the other night.
1: Dude, it's shady.
0: It's good.
1: Does it hold up?
0: All-time soundtrack. Soundtrack is all-time. And that big oiled-up muscle guy that plays the saxophone, he played the saxophone for Tina Turner. He's got a song on there. Lou Gramm from Foreigner. NXS. Like, that soundtrack's awesome.
1: Man, you remember that deal where Kiefer is hanging upside down like a bat?
0: Yeah.
1: Oh, man. It scared the fire out of me when I was... Yeah. How old were we when that... About 10, 12?
0: I was a little older than you, but yeah. And Bill from Bill and Ted.
1: Yeah, Bill. He was scary in that movie, dude.
0: Yeah, I think he might have caught a wooden stake in the chest at some point.
1: Yeah, he did. Oh, yeah. He met an unfortunate demise.
0: Yeah. But the cast was great. And it was a, but I'm telling you, I saw that in the theater. 1987, that movie came out. Yeah, I saw that in the theater. That might have been one of my very first dates because I'm romantic like that. But yeah, like Edward Herman was in it. Diane Wiest, I think, won an Oscar.
1: Oh, was Edward? Yeah, he was the dad, wasn't he?
0: Yeah, and Jamie Gertz.
1: Oh, yeah. Oh, Jamie Gertz. Oh,
0: yeah.
1: Go Dogs.
0: Come on. Jason Patrick. Like how?
1: Yeah.
0: I don't know what his deal. That guy should have been a bigger star than he was. He was in Speed 2. I remember that. That probably was what ended it. But he was that guy like Jim Morrison from The Doors. Yeah. But yeah, it popped up on one of the AMC or one of them the other day. My wife and I sat there and watched it. We're like, this kind of holds up. I mean, it's very very 80s. But anyhow, just to be clear, y'all, Corey Haim is not joining us. Corey Haim, I think is dead. But Corey Haim will definitely be on the show at 9:30 Eastern.
1: I can't wait to. It's funny. I was with Sheldon Creed last night.
0: Yeah.
1: And for any of you guys that happen to, if you guys are NASCAR fans, you definitely saw this. If you're consumers of the sport, certainly if it's in your social media algorithms, you saw this. Some wasted dude last Saturday at Naval Base Coronado at the O'Reilly Auto Parts race over there climbed the fence, jumped the fence, and came over and ran on a racetrack during a red flag stoppage of the race. And I was with Sheldon last night, and he was telling me the story. Dude, the guy walks up to Sheldon's car and just daps him up. Like, what's up, man? And Sheldon was like, tell me about the damage on my car. Like, what's going on?
0: Did he really?
1: Right, left, yes.
0: He's in race mode.
1: What's going on the left front of my car?
0: Yeah, he's in race mode.
1: And I wondered if that dude, I mean, he's probably had a date with NCIS or somebody. That just happens to be an active military installation.
0: Yeah. Remember we had one of those, I think it was Watkins Glen, wasn't it? Yeah, we had a red flag at Watkins Glen. And Matt Kenseth was sitting there and said he looked up and said, I was just had his head in the window. What's up, man? He won an autograph. Guy won an autograph. Richard Petty always talks about his last race. Richard Petty, Atlanta 92, arguably the greatest race in the history of the sport. That was Jeff Gordon's first race, Richard Petty's last race. That was the all-time
1: Elliott,
0: points chase.
1: Davey Allison.
0: Yeah, and Alan Kowicki won the championship by math. Yep. And but Richard Petty wrecked at some point, and the car was on fire. And there's an onboard camera where you can see Richard Petty rolls into the grass, and the car's on fire. And it was his last race, and they'd had a huge concert at the Georgia Dome the night before with Alabama. And, like, it's hard to explain to people now how big of a deal Richard Petty's last year was, the fan appreciation tour. But Richard Petty said that one of the safety guys, one of the firemen, EMTs, whatever, ran over to the car. And Richard Petty's sitting in the car and it's on fire. And the guy said, "Hey, Richard, can I get an autograph?" And you can hear the king on the onboard camera. You can hear the king go, "Get the effing fire extinguisher." He goes, "Get the effing fire extinguisher." And the guy's like, "Mr. Petty, can I have an autograph?" But, yeah, I can't imagine you sitting in a race car in total race mode on a hot racetrack and you look up and some old boy is looking in the window.
1: Yeah, just like, what's up? What's up, man?
0: Yeah, you're catching him at a good time going out on the road to Sonoma because we had NASCAR guys yelling at Formula One guys, and the street course.
1: Noah Gregson and Kevin Magnussen. I just wish one of them threw a pop, dude. I would love to just see. It was totally Ricky Bobby.
0: Yeah, yeah, it was Ricky Bobby and Jean Girard. It totally was. Which, by the way, speaking of Will Ferrell, did you see him crash the Travelers this past weekend? Because he's got a movie coming out about this burned-out former The Hawk.
1: The Hawk. He came down to TGL to shoot, too. So he was with us down there. Dude, that guy is so funny. I mean, he's not even trying to be funny. He's asking you about your life, and he's, like, sitting there with his legs crossed, you know, and he has on this ridiculous visor, and he's just, when he gets that little corner of the mouth grin, you just bust up. He's hysterical.
0: The basketball scenes in Talladega Nights when he's in, like, the wheelchair, they shot those at my church in Charlotte.
1: No way.
0: On Sunday morning. And I'm, like, walking to the bathroom after church, and I go in the bathroom, and he's in like, full, like, you know, hospital gear. He goes, "Hey, what's up, man?" I go, "What are you doing here?" He goes, "Just shooting some hoops." And he just walked out the bathroom. It's Marty McGee on ESPN Radio, the ESPN app, and the SEC Network. Tommy Smith next.
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4: Wyshynski on game night, McKenna, the 2025 WHL Player of the Year on the way to a championship before suiting up for Penn State, where he won Big Ten Freshman of the Year. 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TV. In the World Cup, Cape Verde's dream run continues, becoming the smallest country by population to ever make the knockout stage of a men's World Cup final after a goalless draw with Saudi Arabia in their group stage finale in Houston. In the NBA, Isaiah Hartenstein intending to sign a new three-year, $75 million contract to return to the Thunder. Hartenstein averaging 10 points and 10 rebounds in his first two seasons in OKC as the Thunder's starting center.
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0: Good morning, it's Anna Lynn. If the rooster's crowing, it's time for Marty and McGee.
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2: 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I am live from the McGee Basement Studios. Marty is live from Northern California, where he will be on television tomorrow night. Pre-race and post-race for the Cup Series race at Sonoma. We will be joined, speaking of Cup Series, by Corey Heim, who won last weekend on the Naval Base in Coronado in Southern California. And he'll join us. But joining us now, it's a World Cup update brought to you by Gusto. 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And if we're talking World Cup, we're talking to this man right here. Best friend of the show, Tommy Smith, co-host Grumpy Pundits on SiriusXM. Tommy, how are we doing this morning?
3: Morning, Marty and McGee. It's a lovely morning. It's a great morning to be alive, isn't it?
4: Oh, yes.
2: Yeah. I agree. I think every morning when you wake up alive, that's a good one.
3: It helps get the day going.
2: Yeah. Well, speaking of alive, that atmosphere in Southern California on Thursday night was, I mean, it's been like this everywhere, but... But how, Tommy, Marty and I cover motorsports. And every year at Daytona, everybody pays attention to NASCAR. And every year around Memorial Day, everyone pays attention to IndyCar. And it makes you feel so good to see so many people kind of catch on to it, even if it's just temporary. What is it like for you, who lives and breathes soccer every single day of his life, to watch, you know, just people who don't pay any attention to it get so... Their entire lives have revolved around these matches.
3: Yeah, it's absolutely incredible. I mean, and the one thing about the World Cup, which makes it so different than anything you mentioned, and I know the big days you did mention, is the World Cup, you have to wait 4 years for it. The next World Cup will not be until 4 years from now. And the teams involved spend 4 years trying to qualify. And you see so many people at the World Cup who come from foreign lands. And the reason why you say, are all those people so rich? No. What happens is that in a lot of countries, they have little pools where they put money in every week. They put a tenner in, they put $20 in. And by the time the World Cup comes around in 4 years, hey, they have the price of the tickets, they have the price of the ticket that they have to travel there, and maybe also the price of their hotel. So that's what makes it unbelievable. And the way people, you take the World Cup is important to people who don't know about it. What about the people who do know about it? Ecuador beat Germany the other day, and the president of Ecuador gave a day of celebration. Everybody had the day off work on Friday. Unbelievable stuff.
4: What did you learn about the U.S. on Thursday, Tommy?
3: Well, I learned that you don't want to have the second string team out there, that's for sure. I mean, Pochettino made 9 changes in the team. And I expected that. Everybody expected it. Because, you know, you don't want somebody getting injured. And you have 4 guys on yellow card jeopardy. You weren't going to play them. I mean, the good news for it was that Pulisic came out back. And he looked pretty decent on the field. He gave away a few balls, which is understandable. He's rusty. You know, the U.S., the game didn't really mean anything. But at the end of the day, it became so physical that I guess it did mean something. And, you know, Turkey were... really going home in disgrace before this game, and now they have something to go home with. They took a victory away from the U.S. because they were out of the cup no matter what happened. So it wasn't a great night for the U.S. soccer team.
2: Tommy Smith joining us, and Tommy, Pulisic obviously isn't 100% yet. You said he was rusty, but there's an energy level, isn't there, when he's out there versus when he's not. Like, it was striking to me, and maybe I was just a captive of the moment, but he... Everybody always says, who's the guy? He really is the guy, isn't he?
3: Yeah, he is. I mean, he's the poster boy. He's the guy they all march to the same beat of the same drummer. And if he, that's the unfortunate part of it, is that if he doesn't have a good night, and, you know, Pulisic hasn't come up against players yet who are as good as he is. But as this competition gets deeper, he will come up against players who are as good as he is. And that's when the situation develops for the US, that other guys have to step up. McKennie's got to step up. Will Trusty get another game? I mean, he played so well. He played so well the other night, and he took his goal. I mean, the US scored 2.5 minutes into the game. Then at halftime, the US scored 3 minutes into the game. I mean, you get those kind of goals, guys, you're supposed to win. They didn't. In the end, it was a case of, there was a nutmeg on one of the US defenders. A nutmeg is when you push the ball through the guy's legs and run around the other side of it and get it. And that's what the US was undone. But there was a young guy in this cup. Write his name down. Goulart. He plays in Spain for Real Madrid. He was playing for Turkey the other night. He was the guy who scored the first goal. He was the guy who helped set up the winning goal. And he's like 18 years old, so he's one of the stars of the future. You will be hearing about him all the time if you follow soccer at all, as he plays with Real Madrid and Spain.
4: What do you expect against Bosnia Herzegovina? It's hard for me to say, Tommy.
3: It's hard for us all to say. I wouldn't want to have to spell it, that's for sure. But, it's a case of two teams that will be very evenly matched. There won't be much in this game, I would imagine. And one of the problems that the U.S. have is they haven't done well against the European teams. So one of these days they've got to break that hex and they've got to step up. And this is as good a chance as they're going to get. I mean, Dzeko is a great player for Bosnia and Herzegovina, and he's a man who can score goals. He's a big target man. So the U.S. defense is going to have to be watching for him all the time. And, they're a good counter-attacking team. And by counter-attacking, I mean what to do when they get the ball quickly, to dump it up the field. And if you're able to dump the ball in behind defenders, and you have defenders running backwards, they're actually following the game at that stage. And Jack Charlton, who was a great manager for Ireland, that was his play. Play the ball long, get the defenders confused, get them running back to get it. And you don't want to be in that kind of a foot race going back to get your own the ball, because the guy is running towards the goal, you're running towards the goal, and he's running away from his goal. So that puts you in a very, very bad situation. So watch for that, folks. If Bosnia hit on the counter-attack, they will be very, very dangerous.
5: Tommy, how amazing is this run by Cape Verde? This is an island. It's an archipelago, right? Got 500,000 people. That's it. And for them to reach the round of 32, to me, this is kind of what the World Cup's about. We get obsessed with America, the United States, and that's great. And with Messi and the stars, and that's great. But this story might be my favorite story of the entire World Cup so far.
3: Yeah, it's the story. I mean, I think they're like the third in population, they're the third lowest that has ever played in a World Cup. And it's a great story for me because, there's a joke going around that on Marty and McGee, there's more Irish guys in the World Cup than there is with Irish guys playing. But there is one Irish guy playing. He's Pico Lopez. He plays with Cape Verde. He's from Dublin. He plays with Shamrock Rovers in Dublin. And he's a great story. I mean, in Cape Verde, I didn't realize this, but they speak Portuguese. And he got this letter in Portuguese asking him if he wanted to join the Cape Verde team. And he didn't understand the word of it because he doesn't speak the language, and he just dumped it in the trash. And he almost missed his chance to be on the team. But smart enough, somebody said, okay, write to him in English. They wrote to him in English, and now he's one of the stars of the team. But it's an incredible story. I mean, okay, the story, if it can continue, would be unbelievable, because unfortunately for them, the way the draw has gone, who did the draw? The draw, the defending world champions, Mr. Messi and Argentina. That's their next game. But it's certainly a story to look forward to, guys.
4: We'll let you run on this, my friend, because it's something that has stumped all of us. What's the process, and how do so many World Cup fans from all over the globe come to the United States for an entire month and watch soccer and pay exorbitant prices for tickets, hotels, cold beers, food, the whole thing? What is their approach to this? Are they leveraging 401ks? What are they doing?
3: They're doing everything they possibly can. In fact, I've told this story many times. When Ireland were here in 1994, and nobody reckoned they were going to make it to the round of, at that time it was the round of 16, the same as it will be for the US if they get through this one. But they got drawn in Florida. There were guys calling home telling the wife, hey, sell the fridge, sell whatever, sell the car. Some of them, the food has gone bad for sure because they never went back. It's incredible what people will do to follow the country in the World Cup. It's amazing to me too when you look at, you know, you look at the Orange Army coming down the street and it looks like there's maybe, 25,000 of them coming marching down the street. The Scots were the same. Everywhere they went, there was thousands of them. And where they get the money is exactly the way I described it. They put the money away week after week after week. There's guys already in countries saving for the next World Cup, hoping that their country is going to be in it, so as that when they do get to the final, wherever it's going to be, that they will have enough of money to go and support their team. It's very important to support your country in the World Cup, and you can see it. If you know, I mean, you see the Norwegians in Times Square; they were all rowing, and they didn't have a boat in sight. And I mean, you saw Croatia. I mean, they were down at City Hall yesterday, and there was a couple of weddings going on, and they put the people on the weddings into their possession. So, I mean, it's all. All such good-natured fun. I mean, there's no vandalism. Thank God there's no arrest, nothing. I mean, you don't hear a story coming out of the World Cup, oh, those guys went crazy and they did this or they did that. It's just so much good fun.
5: Everyone just wants to have a good time, Tommy.
3: Everybody,
5: people don't want to fight. They just want to have a good time. Yeah.
3: That's it.
5: Yeah.
3: The saying in Boston was, if the Scots are not there, we don't have a party. So the Scots are not there. I'm wondering, are they partying in Boston now? We'll see.
5: Yeah, no, it's fantastic. Well, and we want to have a good time, and that's why we have you on every week. So just plan on it next week, and we'll keep talking soccer, buddy.
3: Okay, thank you very much, guys. Have a great weekend, and go Cape Verde. Go Cape Verde.
5: That's fantastic, Tommy Smith. I'm telling you,
4: I can listen to that guy read the phone book.
5: Oh, I've learned more about soccer from that man right there in the last three Saturdays than because you and I talk about this all the time. Our motorsports people, I love them. They're our people. But they are always like, why don't people pay more attention to us? But then when people pay more attention to them, they get mad. You should know what a yellow flag is. And soccer people can be the same way. It's the world game. And then when I ask a question about it, well, you should know that already because it's the world game. I'm like, well, do you want me to watch or not? And Tommy is an ambassador, dude. And I love it.
4: Man, well, yeah, I mean, passion is just so palpable. It's just so intoxicating for people to learn and listen and watch someone like that who loves it that much discuss it and discuss that passion and you just feel it and you tune into it and you tap into it. And I could just listen to him all day long. I don't care what he's saying. What did he said? They said they sell the cow, sell the fridge, sell the cow.
5: Yeah. Sell the fridge, sell the cow. And he's right though. It's amazing, like that Scottish Army went from Boston down to South Florida, and it's just there. Nobody's fighting. Nobody.
4: Yeah.
5: People don't want to. Everybody wants to have a good time and get along, and people keep trying to pit us against each other. And the reality is that it's just, you know, people just want to go to games and have a good time, and that's exactly what they're doing in the World Cup, and it's been awful fun to watch. Give us a call, 888-SAY-ESPN. It's 888-729-3776. We'll get some callers straight ahead. 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
0: 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One of my favorite clips on the internet was, it was like a Brooks and Dunn tribute show, and George Strait sang that. And the look on the faces of Brooks and Dunn, because George Strait was singing their song better than them, was, that was one of my favorite things. It was a year ago, like last week. You and I sat down with Brooks and Dunn. That was awesome. And you know those guys. I don't. And that was like an out-of-body experience for me. Like, they were just sitting there talking to us.
1: Yeah. And laughing with us and telling, you know, funny jokes. But it's funny. You know how, I'm not sure what the deal is here. It happened again 2 days ago. You know how each of us kind of have this number or two numbers in our phone that for some reason you just butt dial these random numbers sometimes.
0: Yeah. Yeah.
1: Like Mark Dyer, our great friend and mentor, that dude butt dials me 3 times a month.
0: Yeah.
1: And I'm on Ronnie Dunn's butt dial list.
0: Are you really?
1: Yes. And I will get these random phone calls from Ronnie Dunn, and I know very well that he does not want to talk to me.
0: Right.
1: This is an accident.
0: Yeah.
1: And I just, I think it's hilarious that how I wound up in his butt dial universe. Dude, I have just made another coffee, and it's all over the top of this table.
0: Yeah. Good job. I made one, too, during a break. But it's. Yeah, I got a couple friends are like that. They're like, you know, lastly we talked about butt rock. Now we're talking about butt dials.
1: Yeah, well, you end up, I think what ends up happening is you somehow end up getting like a star or something or some
0: right.
1: sort of notification in your contact
0: recent
1: list.
0: Recent calls. Yeah, recent call. If the most recent call was a butt call, it's still a recent call.
1: You just butt dial them, and I don't know why.
0: Yeah,
1: but I
0: had
1: think
0: to deal
1: it's hysterical. I do. I think it's so funny.
0: And but of all the people in the phone,
1: yeah,
0: Ronnie Dunn. Yeah, that was y'all here. People always ask about like traveling with Marty and stuff, and when a lot of times, especially in the fall, you know, we both get to the airport on Friday or whatever, and Marty is concierge, like whatever. Have you ever seen that movie Up in the Air? Like, whatever status George Clooney was that he had, that's what Marty has, an American. And I don't. I have a status, but I don't have, like, carry you to the gate on Cleopatra's throne status. And so I get to the airport a lot of times, and I'm like, where's Marty? Because we're about to board. And Marty's at the club. You're at the, whatever the,
1: the Admiral whatever, Club.
0: Yeah, Admiral Club. And Marty will be like, hey, where are you at? I'm like, I'm at the gate. You know, I'm sitting over here. I'm eating a Lunchable, you know, next to this guy that smells like, you know, the bottom of your tail. And where are you? And he's like, I'm at the Admiral's Club with Kix Brooks. And that's a true story. You can't even deny that. That was,
1: yeah, that actually
0: it might have been.
1: It was Ronnie. That. It was Ronnie, but nonetheless,
0: Ronnie.
1: You're
0: okay.
1: Right. Yeah.
0: Yeah. Yeah. It was one of them. But we told Brooks and Dunn point blank in our interview that you and I have always used them as an example of like being careful, because you and I both, we're not, I don't want people to think we're out there comparing ourselves to guys that have won 10,000 Grammys. But what I am saying is that you and I do Marty and McGee, which we love and adore and have done it for so long now, but we also go do our own thing. Like I go do my stuff and you go do your stuff and we champion each other and then we get back together. But we have always used them as the example of you be careful, because those guys have had times where they didn't talk to each other. And we told them about it. And I remember, I think it was Ronnie said, sometimes you just got to go to the other corner of the ring and you got to clear your head and then you meet back in the middle again. But they were very honest about it. We started asking about it. And I thought, man, I don't want to make these guys mad. But they have all, we've always kind of use them as an example. Like, you know, right now, Daryl Hall and John Oates, like, they're never going to speak to each other again. And that's sad. And but Brooks and Dunn, it went through their deals, and they figured we talked to Rascal Flatts about the same thing, about you kind of everybody was, well, I'm gonna go do this, I'm gonna go do that too. Fine, screw you, whatever. And but they come back around, and I thought it was very cool that those guys were so honest with us about that.
1: Well, the human condition is, you know, when you're, well, not everybody, certainly. That's a generalization. But in businesses like ours, we have egos. And if you're an entertainer like those guys are, you have an ego. I mean, you're going out and standing in front of people every day. You better have one. And you better think you're the badass dude on the planet. And believe in your songs and or, you know, in our case, believe in what you're doing. And we do. But what ends up happening is you start to compare. And when you start to compare, fractures happen. And, well, how come this? Why did he get that? Why did she get that? What are they doing? Oh, bum. Yeah, once you get to the point where you realize it's all so fleeting, you go, oh, maybe I shouldn't have this ego. I'm enjoying the fact that I get to screw around with my buddy every Saturday morning and just have fun. We don't need to, like, everybody can win. Everybody can eat. And sometimes it takes a while for people to understand that and learn that. Sometimes it takes 20 years.
0: Yeah.
1: But
0: it's just, yeah, you're right. It's,
1: if you don't acknowledge, if you don't acknowledge it, it just festers.
0: And we see it in NASCAR. We see it with crew chiefs and drivers. I mean, the greatest crew chief and driver combinations in the history of the sport, they all broke up because they all thought, well, I can go do that somewhere else. I can do it without him.
1: Yeah.
0: And it never
1: He's only winning
0: because
1: of me. He's only winning because
0: exactly
1: of me.
0: Right.
1: He's only winning.
0: And in case you were wondering, we did 100% just now compare ourselves to Hall & Oates and Brooks & Dunn and Richard Petty and Dale Inman. So just write that down.
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0: This is SportsCenter.
1: I'm Nick DeLuca. Good Saturday morning. The NHL draft rolling on today after an eventful round one, 9 trades, some top prospects off the board in a deep draft. The Maple Leafs making the expected top pick with Penn State's Gavin McKenna, ESPN's Kevin Weeks, and what the Maple Leafs get with the top overall selection.
2: I think he's a tremendous pick for them, stylistically, the fit, also his mentality, his approach, his attitude, all those things we have to factor into the equation as well. He's ready for the smoke in the big smoke up in TO.
1: McKenna, the Big Ten Freshman of the Year at Penn State. Draft continues today, 11 a.m. Eastern for rounds 2 through 7 on ESPN TV. In the NBA, the offseason rolls on. The Heat making the big move to bring in Giannis after a deal with the Bucks. ESPN Radio's Evan Cohen says there's no reason to think he can't win a title.
3: For anyone doubting them, Giannis is working with and for the same exact people that Dwayne Wade worked for, the same exact people that Shaq worked for, the same people that LeBron and Bosh and Jimmy Butler all work. They've not changed one person. They are the most loyal, dedicated organization in all of sports. So Giannis better do what the rest of them did, because he's with and for the exact same people.
1: Cohen on unsportsmanlike. In baseball, the Brewers open their series with the Cubs with a 6-2 win. Jacob Mizorowski lights out again. A first inning fastball clocked at 105.5 miles per hour, breaking his own record for the fastest pitch recorded by a starter in the tracking era.
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0: Arkansas to you Southern gentlemen. Thank you for taking my call. Marty, real quick, you're out in Sonoma. There's a place you need to go to. It's called Bodega Bay. If you like oysters, you can shuck them right on the grill right there.
1: And it's in Sonoma or down towards the bay?
0: It's like towards the bay. Like you're in Sonoma, but you go like probably west of Sonoma. It's a nice little bay. It's like an inland kind of like intercoastal thing.
1: Okay, Bodega Bay. All right, got it. Thank you for the recommendation, Craig.
0: Yeah, and while I got you on the line, three doors down, quick story. I'm from Jackson, Mississippi originally, and I saw them in Nickelback right when Superman came out.
2: Oh, man.
3: Come on.
0: Right front stage at a little place. Yeah, a little honky-tonk. They were playing there, and it was awesome. There's probably like 40 people in the whole bar.
2: That is awesome. It's on right before it took off.
0: And like, oh, Three Doors Down is playing tonight. So we went there, and then Nickelback opened for Three Doors Down. Before Nickelback took off, too.
2: Who are these guys? That's awesome. Well, what are you up to this morning?
0: Me and my daughter are going to Waffle House, and then we're headed to work. PGA Golf Pro. Shout out Golf Club of the Everglades, Naples, Florida.
2: What does the daughter do with you at work at the course?
0: She does everything. She'll wash my cart. She'll pick the range with me. Do a little bit of everything. Get some balls.
2: Nice. That's a good day right there. And starting at the Waffle House. So there you go, Craig. I never took my – well, that's not true. I never really took my daughter to work. I took my daughter to work all the time, and I took her to SEC Media Days last year down in Atlanta. So, yeah, I took my daughter to work, and you're taking your kids to work. I remember sitting with Cameron at dinner one night. Yeah.
1: When we were at Charlotte back on Memorial Day weekend, I drug him out of bed. I'm like, come on, dude. I need you to carry heavy stuff all day long. It's going to be a long day. Hey, am I getting paid? Hell no, you're not getting paid. Come on. No. You're helping Dad out.
2: You're getting paid in experience.
1: We got out there to the racetrack, and we had all these different interviews we were doing with drivers about Kyle Busch, and we knew it was going to be a long day. And I'm just like, come on, man. You're going to work with me. And he did. And thank God he did, because stuff was heavy.
2: Am I getting paid? You're getting paid in experience.
1: Yeah, buddy. You're getting paid that you can put ESPN grip on your resume.
2: Yeah. No, 100%.
1: That's what you're getting.
2: 100%. All right, we just had Craig in Florida. How about Josh in Florida? Josh, what's going on, bud?
4: Big fan of the show. Me and my son, Emmett, we listen every Saturday morning. I am actually not from Florida. I am an Appalachian man from Tennessee. We are just on our way home from Tampa today. But huge fan of the show. I wanted to say thank you for representing Appalachia. My mom went to Carson Newman. I went to Lincoln Memorial. We live in the Kingsport area. You guys are just so relatable and very representative of Appalachian people. We love it.
1: Well, thank you. I love that area that y'all live, and Lincoln Memorial. Oh, yeah. I know all about some Lincoln Memorial. But Appalachia, man, I didn't know how amazing it was till I was gone. It's like anything else in life. You just don't really respect it properly while it's in front of your face every single day when it's your normal. But I'd imagine Josh is ready to get on back from Florida to the mountains.
2: Got to get a little elevation going.
1: Yep.
2: The rail splitters, right? Lincoln Memorial? Aren't they the rail splitters?
1: I feel like we did 1,000 scrimmages against those guys. I mean, that's the way it felt. I don't know.
2: Oh, yeah. They were just up the road.
1: They were right down the street, yeah.
2: They were just up the street and I'm trying to.
1: I don't know what town they're in.
2: Harrogate,

0: Harrogate. Harrogate, Tennessee. Go Rail Splitters. There you go. All right, Rob in New York had been online for a long time. Rob, welcome into Marty and McGee.
1: Good morning, gentlemen. And I'm always the one that tells you, you are ESPN's best kept secret. But I love you guys. I cannot wait to listen to you guys every Saturday morning. So let me tell you something. I want to ask you guys, what's your core four? Because my core four finally just hit it. Being from New York, it's the Yankees, the Rangers, the Giants, and now the Knicks. What's your core four?
0: Core four, like favorite teams, which, by the way, I didn't realize till I moved to the Northeast for a couple of years that New Yorkers are like divided into two groups. There's that group you're talking about right there. There's like it's Giants, Yankees, Rangers, Knicks, and then you had the people, and then the other group was Mets, Jets, Nets, Islanders. Like there's not a lot of crossover between those two groups. Like you pretty much these are your four and those are your four. Who are your? I think I know your. Who's your core four, Marty? Like four favorite teams growing up.
2: Well, let's see. And that we're talking about professional sports.
0: I think correct? It's just sports.
2: Like well, it's just, okay. Like, then I would say Virginia Tech. Everything, football, yeah. Basketball, baseball, whatever.
0: Sure.
2: Virginia Tech. The Chicago Bulls, the Washington football team, and I transitioned though. I got a little fair weather there, in I just fell in love with Walter Payton.
0: Yeah.
2: And so I went like Redskins to Bears. And then it was right around that time when we were 9 years old or 10 years old when the Bears, you know, had the 46 defense with Buddy Ryan, Mike Ditka, the Fridge, Jim McMahon, all the Willie Gault, Richard yeah. Dent, Mike Singletary, all of the Gary Fensick, all of the characters. I mean, that was a roster full of characters. So I really fell in love with that team, and so did my dad. So I kind of got fair weather there and transitioned over to the Bears for a little bit, and the Braves.
0: Yeah. Yeah, if you're going to grow up in my part of the world, it's Braves. And honestly, anywhere. It was funny when Bobby Cox passed away a couple weeks ago, and Bob Horner, too, a lot of people were talking about they grew up a huge Braves fan. They were from, like, California. Or they were from, like, Chicago, because they just – obviously, the Braves are on TV every day. But, yeah, for me, it was – yeah, if we're doing college sports too, it's no secret I grew up big North Carolina State fan. Like as a child, it was NC State, the Red Sox, same Washington, because that was the only NFL team we had on TV and on the radio. Like on the AM radio station in Charlotte, WBT, they played Washington football. Like it wasn't, and then obviously that changed when the Panthers. And again, this is growing up. Those were my core four. And the Braves. Like, I had two baseball teams because I grew up a big Red Sox fan, and obviously the Braves just ruled the world.
3: So there
0: and
3: was no hockey, got older, correct?
0: Yeah, we had no hockey here.
2: Hockey
3: so
2: didn't
3: your core
2: exist.
3: Four, instead of being NHL, is college football.
2: Yes.
0: Yeah, exactly. That's it. That's perfect. Because I wrote a big essay for the Canes a couple weeks ago. They ran during the finals, and it was about growing up in Raleigh and how, you know, if you'd come to me as a kid in Raleigh in the 80s, and said Raleigh was going to be a hockey town. And of course, then you got the wing nuts are all like, yeah, we had the ice caps. Yeah, the ice caps were in the Eastern, the ECHL, and they'd have 400 people there at Dorton Arena on a Saturday night. Like, that doesn't count. I'm talking about NHL. But, But I still don't live and die by the Canes. I love them, but that's not, you know. Hockey's so much fun in person.
2: It is. It's awesome. But growing up in very rural Appalachia, I'm telling you, man, it didn't even – we never even heard about it. We never saw it. It was never – we didn't know anything about it. It just wasn't even on the radar at all. At all. We'd see it on ESPN. We'd see it on SportsCenter and completely tune it out because we didn't pay attention to it. But we did not have favorite hockey teams unless you were an outlier where I grew up, when I grew up.
0: When I interviewed at ESPN 100 million years ago for the entry-level production assistant job, it was a sports quiz. And the guy, legendary guy, Al Jaffe, we call him a 79er. He's an original 1979 employee of ESPN. He interviewed everyone. Like for a PA or for a sports center anchor, he interviewed everyone. And he would purposely lean his questions away from wherever you were from. So I was Southern, and there weren't hardly any Southerners in the company back then. And all of my questions were about, like, the Seattle Mariners pitching rotation and the AFC West and hockey. And he asked me who I thought was going to win the Vezina Trophy. And I started laughing, and I go, this must be a hockey question. And I made some joke about, you know, North Carolina, all the hockey we have is horse hockey. You don't want to step in. He didn't think it was very funny. And I was like, well, Mr. Jaffe, unless it's a question about Wayne Gretzky or the 1980 U.S. Olympic hockey team, I got nothing. And big surprise, I didn't rate very well in that interview. But it was
2: Trophy? What is it?
0: That goes as goaltender, like goaltender in the league. Yep, but I didn't know that at the time. And so then, because all their trophies have names, like the MVP and the Conn Smythe, this is all that stuff. But it was, I didn't know any of that stuff. I knew what the Stanley Cup was. That's kind of it. But then I became a huge Hartford Whalers fan because when I lived in Connecticut, it was literally the only thing to do. And then when I moved to North Carolina, the Whalers followed me down here and became the Canes. So there you go. Brass bonanza all the way around.
2: Mikey C still has post-traumatic stress about that.
0: Yeah. Sorry, man. I have a Whalers hat I wear to Canes games. Mikey, you all right?
3: He was just complaining to me that it wasn't fair that we have the Canes and they don't have the Whalers. Like, literally before the segment started, he was just so sad.
0: Yeah. Well, all I know is I went to a lot of Whalers games. Sean Burke is the man. And but we literally were watching, like, the NHL in a mall. And that's when I was like, you know what? They're probably not going to be able to sustain this. Give us a call, 888-SAY-ESPN. It's 888-729-3776. It's Marty and McGee on ESPN Radio, the ESPN app, and the SEC Network.
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0: 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That's 888-729-376. Corey Heim, who won the Cup Series race in Coronado, California last Sunday, will join us in about 40 minutes, bottom of the next hour.
1: Dude, when you're on a long, like, transcontinental flight,
0: yeah,
1: does it mess up your throat?
0: Yeah.
1: Cause my throat is so dry and scratchy after being, yeah. I'm telling you, it was the longest. I'm pretty sure that in the contiguous 48, it's like the longest flight you can possibly take. It certainly felt that way.
0: You and I were on that thing from Portland last year. Remember that?
1: Oh, dude, yeah, that was a long SOB, too.
0: Yep.
1: I did take one from Portland to Miami after a lightning bolt hit my airplane in Eugene, Oregon, 2 years ago when I went out there to do a story on Bo Nix. And, dude. I got to the – all right, I'll just tell you the quick abridged version. Do the story on Bo. Interview Tez Johnson, too, because I was doing a feature on him growing up, you know, with the Nix family and the whole thing.
0: Yeah.
1: So do all these interviews, Dan Lanning, Bo Nix, Tez Johnson, center, tight end, you know the deal, what you and I do. We go out there and interview all these different people. And get done with that, my boy Pat Biondo, who's now the GM at Kentucky Football, he was at Oregon at the time. He drives me over to the airport in Eugene. I get to the airport. I'm talking to a family. So, you know, Eugene Airport's about 700 square feet.
0: Yep.
1: And so I'm sitting there talking to a family about the Ducks football, and I see a bunch of movement at the desk. I'm like, this ain't good. Something's wrong. I can tell. Something's up. Not good. Walk over there, ask the attendant, something going on? Everything cool over here? I see y'all moving around a lot. She was like, everything's fine. Don't worry about it. Just sit back down. We might be a little delayed, but you're going to be fine. Okay, cool. Well, as she's saying it, I'm looking over her right shoulder, and there are some dudes feverishly working on the wing of this airplane, standing on top of the wing. I'm like, well, that ain't good.
0: That ain't good.
1: Lo and behold, lightning bolt shot a hole through the wing.
0: Like so, sitting on the tarmac?
1: I don't know when it happened.
0: That's
1: I don't
0: crazy.
1: Know whether it was on descent. I don't know whether they were 30,000 feet above the earth. I don't know when it happened. But there was allegedly a lightning bolt hit the wing. So we got canceled. Well, let me tell y'all something. Eugene, Oregon, not a major thoroughfare. No.
0: Yeah.
1: Not a travel hub. So I get on the phone. I get a flight from Portland overnight, red eye, Portland to Miami. I had a 4-hour layover in Miami. I was connecting to Charlotte. I had to get home because if I didn't get home on that red eye, I wouldn't get home till like Thursday night. Pat Biondo was waiting outside the airport for me. He drove me all the way to Portland. I took a red eye to Miami, and when I got there, I slept the whole way. But it felt like a really long flight. But that one yesterday, dude, I'm telling you, it was like 6-something hours.
0: That sucks, man.
1: Anyway, my throat's scratchy. Go, dog.
0: Dried out your throat. No, it's recirculated air, son.
1: Hammering back all these espressos definitely helps.
0: Yeah, no question about it. When you get them, you know, you got to get them made first, though. Josh in Goshen, New York, is on the line. Josh, what's going on, man?
2: Hey, it's John. John.
0: Oh, sorry, John. John, I got new glasses and they don't work, so I apologize. So far, I've gotten a state wrong and I've gotten a name wrong. Other than that, I'm doing awesome.
2: Well, no harm, no foul.
0: What's up?
2: I'm working today. Unfortunately, Jen's free for the kids, but I had to do horses today. So I got to listen to you guys on my drive, and now I'm listening to you while I work. So I just wanted to say I know Steve Letarte's wife and Matt Patricia, and they went to the same high school.
1: Mm-hmm.
0: We love Steve Letarte.
2: So he was a funny guy. I met him at a couple of reunions, and we had a really good time.
1: He's still a funny guy.
0: That dude's a legend and a genius, and is really, really good explaining very complicated things about race cars on TV. My favorite part about this, and I can read this, is that you are a horseshoer. And Mikey C. thought that meant you shoe all horses.
3: I wish you started with that, John. I mean, I appreciate who you went to high school with, but I want to know more about horseshoeing. I can't even say
0: So, Mikey, see, Mikey, you thought this was him going, shoe horse, get out of here.
3: When he first told me, he's like, that he shooed horses away. But no, tell us what a horseshoer does, John.
2: I'm a farrier, technically, and I put shoes on sport horses that jump big jumps.
0: Wow, that's amazing. The we needed you with us in Ocala last year. Marty and I were at a what would you call that, Marty? That was like Equestrian Disney World. What was that place we stayed at?
1: I mean, it was the most unbelievable facility. I mean, you had ponies jumping over, you know, goalposts and like running wild through fields, and it was crazy, man. Big arena.
0: Me and Marty eating pizza at this arena diner, and it was you and me and 500 people wearing those riding
1: bunch
0: pants
1: of horse training
0: and
1: people.
0: Boots. We were like, "What the hell are we even doing here?" And we were there to cover football. Corey Haim, bottom of the hour coming up. It's Marty McGee.
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2: I got you.

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0: the app. And we are presented, as always, by Progressive Insurance. Marty is out in California. NASCAR is racing in Northern California this weekend. They raced in Southern California last weekend. And the man who won that race, the historic Coronado, California Naval Air Station, like, it was, the visuals were amazing, and the wind was amazing, and the winner of that race joins us now. Corey Heim, how are we doing this morning, bud?
1: Hey, man, I'm doing good. How about you guys?
0: We're good. So what's the dream is to win a Cup Series race. You did it. What has the week been like since the dream happened?
1: Yeah, it's been a pretty surreal.

0: and all the Northern California action, as you mentioned, and Sonoma from my house here. So good week off to kind of just regroup, get my feet back under me, and get back after Chicago next weekend. So, yeah, great weekend, and just really cool to be able to celebrate.
1: Corey, look forward to seeing you at Chicago, man. I'm intrigued by – there's been a lot of people who have been critical of your teammate Tyler Reddick for getting out of the gas, letting you kind of gather it up a little bit, and not just sending you to go win the race. For people that don't understand how that works, for those of you behind the wheel of a race car and are critical of Tyler, what do you say to them about what you guys know that we may not?
0: Yeah, I mean, first of all, you're racing a teammate, you know, so you got to kind of show some sort of respect when you make a mistake and push a guy off the racetrack, you know, put him in the fence. I mean, I don't think he had any intent to do that, and that would have been, you know, the excuse after the race if he had proceeded to go on and win the race without letting me gather it back up, like you mentioned. But, you know, it was a little bit of circumstance, too. I mean, we're 10 seconds out in front of the field. So, you know, if he were to push me up the track and have me hit the wall and he didn't lift and, you know, I had to gather it back up and catch him again, he put me in a tough spot because, you know, he's racing for a championship. I'm not. He's my teammate, you know, so it puts me in a bad spot. I can't really return the favor, and you know, I don't think he wants to take advantage of that situation on my part. I'm doing the best I can, and of course, he is as well. But regardless, I mean, he didn't have to do that. So props to him for doing that. I think it means a lot to me. I'm sure it means a lot to the organization. So you know, he's in a championship battle right now, as I mentioned, and I feel like I can return that favor to him. Maybe, you know, give him a break some point in the year to help him out with that. But you know, if we were gathered up bumper to bumper for, you know, 10 cars deep into the top 10 and I hit the wall and fell back 8 spots, I mean, there's nothing you can do at that point. But the fact that we had the space, you know, to be able to execute that was important. So a little bit of circumstance, but for the most part, definitely just being a good teammate on his part.
2: Corey Heim joining us here on Marty McGee. Won last weekend, first ever Cup Series win, not even full time in the Cup Series yet. Corey, when you win a race in a car, your career is attached to Michael Jordan, what does the greatest basketball player of all time say to you after that?
0: Yeah, people have been asking me that, and it's funny because, you know, he'll text me whether I win a race or I run 30th. You know what I mean? It's funny. Like, he's a super supportive guy, and whether it's a keep your head up type of text or a congratulations type of text, he's always, you know, saying something, whether it's good or bad. I guess it's always good. You know, it's always a supportive style text message, but whether we have a good day or a bad day, I should say. But yeah, he's just, he's a great team owner, great supporter, really does everything possible to make us a successful race team. And that's a big reason, you know, why I'm a part of the organization today. And what led me to that organization is, his ownership and Denny's. They're very capable of, doing everything possible needed to be a successful race team. So, it's been great working with him so far. I've only raced, I think, 11 times for him at this point, but, I'm looking forward to a full-time season next season and, hopefully getting some more race wins with him.
1: Rivalries built this sport. And it sure feels like there's a beautiful on our side, on the media side and the fan side. A beautiful one, not just growing, but entrenched between you and Carson Hocevar. These young, talented guys who are the future of the NASCAR Cup Series. You're both so young and so gifted. Both winners this year for the first time. How do you describe that relationship?
0: I mean, it's hard to put words to it, I guess, but you know, I certainly don't think either of us were ever planning on cutting each other a break. You know, back in 2023 in that truck championship race, I felt like I had the race won. Drove by him on old tires. You know, we were both in the championship four, of course, and he chose to intentionally wreck me. So, pretty big time low blow. Funny, we were talking about, you know, Tyler and I and the respect that we showed. It was exact polar opposite side of the spectrum of that. So haven't really raced him a whole lot since that moment. He moved up to the Cup Series full-time in 2024, and I was truck racing for another two seasons. So And he came down in race trucks, and I

0: came up in Race Cup. You know, occasionally we get to race each other, but really never had any run-ins at that point. But yeah, I mean, I knew even if I had returned the favor, I'm still never going to give him an inch. I mean, when you don't have when you have one last championship trophy sitting in your trophy room, you're always going to remember that. So, you know, I didn't have any intent to turn around backwards on Sunday, but when he's sitting there looking at me spun around, I wasn't mad either, you know? So, it's just one of those things. Like, it's just, you go that low and sometimes you never forget it. And I'm sure, you know, other athletes can relate in other sports, you know, whether it's a dirty hit or, you know, cheating or something like that. I feel like it, you never quite get over that, even if you can kind of give him one back. So I feel like that's sort of where I'm at.
1: Corey Heim joining us on Marty McGee. You mentioned the Truck Series. You know, you won the championship a year ago. You've won 26 races in that series, which is, I mean, that's an all-time run. Your first two wins were driving for Kyle Busch. How do you explain what Kyle Busch meant to the sport and meant to you?
0: Yeah, I mean, just Kyle was different. Like, he was just extremely, extremely talented. You know, I think the best way I can describe it is, you know, he was the only one to ever sweep a weekend at Bristol, which is one of our toughest tracks. I mean, he won Truck, O'Reilly, and the Cup race in the same weekend twice. And that alone just shows you his talent. I mean, I feel like I get out of a truck race at Bristol after 200, 250 laps, and I'm mentally, physically whooped. You know, it's extremely difficult to win at that track, but just the mental and physical strain that that race puts on to a race car driver is very difficult. And then he hops in an O'Reilly car and for another 300 laps, wins that race, hops in a Cup car for 500 laps, wins that race, and he looks like spring chicken after he's done. I mean, it's that's just, that alone, you know, says so much about his talent. And then, of course, all the other incredible things he's done in his career with the formation of Kyle Busch Racing, or Kyle Busch Motorsports, excuse me, that I drove for, as you mentioned. Got my first two wins for him, and he was very influential over my development in that time. So, of course, I, you know, learned a lot from him and got to watch him growing up. He's one of my favorite drivers when I was a kid, and got to go to Atlanta Motor Speedway every year where I grew up, and you know, pretty much watch him dominate almost every single race. So he just meant so much to the sport. His talent was completely unmatched, and we're definitely going to miss him. So just can't say enough about him.
2: Corey, thank you, man. We really appreciate your time this morning. Congratulations on your first NASCAR Cup Series victory and your 13th start. Incredible at Naval Base Coronado last Sunday. Look forward to seeing you next weekend in Chicago. And thank you for your time and insight, man. Appreciate you.
0: Thanks for having me on today, guys. Appreciate you guys.
1: There you go.
2: Corey Heim, great drive last weekend. And there has been that whole narrative this week, though, about how Reddick let him go. I mean, Tyler made it very clear. I went for it. I damn near stuffed him in the fence. I realized that I needed to calm down. Like, I needed to calm down a little bit here, let him gather up his race car, and then if my car is good enough to go get him, I'll do it. And it wasn't. And you also, now you got to think about points too, because in the last 5 weeks, 5 weeks ago, Denny Hamlin was 129 points behind Tyler Reddick. He's now 8.
3: Yep.
2: Because he won Nashville, Michigan, Pocono, back to back to back. And was better than, or finished better. I don't know if his car was better, but finished better than Tyler last weekend in San Diego. So he's made up all of this ground that everyone thought was impossible. And so you're thinking big picture, too, to a degree. You don't want to stuff both of you. I mean, even though he had a tire issue, I think, and wound up finishing in the 20s, at that moment where they're racing for the champ, for the victory, for the lead, you're thinking big picture, too.
1: Yeah. And it's just but anybody thinks that he's just laying down to do it, it's not, that's not that's not how it works. But yeah, it'd be good to be. Yeah, he turns 23. Corey does, on July 5th, as you said earlier, and he's already got a Truck Series championship, as he said, feels like he should have two, and he already has 26 wins in that series. And And you just to list all of the Truck Series records that he's already broken takes an entire page. And you're talking about a series where Kyle Busch and where NASCAR Hall of Famers have raced and won and come up through. And so, yeah, it's it'd be good to be 23 years old with the resume he already has and now has a Cup Series win. And as his boss, Michael Jordan, once said, the ceiling is the roof for Corey Haim. And and we ran out of time. I didn't get a chance to ask him about Corey Haim. But I have a feeling he's probably going to win again, and we'll have him on again.
2: Yeah,
1: and I'll ask him that question. Yep, there you go. And he and Lost Boys. There you go. I couldn't help the ceiling is the roof comment. All right. Speaking of the ceiling is the roof, there's only one place to go from here, and that's Hillbilly Headlines, and that's straight ahead. It's Marty McGee on ESPN Radio, the ESPN app, and the SEC Network.
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0: Yeah, that's going to be Marty. That's going to be Marty rolling out here just a minute, going out to the racetrack Sonoma. Get a little bounce going in that Dodge Avenger rental car. It's Marty Chevy McGee on the ESPN Equinox. 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
1: nothing says baller like a Chevy Equinox.
0: By the way, tune in baseball action. 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So, producer Randy, Road Randy, Randy Heritage, who produced Marty McGee for years on the road, and Randy's producing all the SEC Network shows. And Randy and I always hang out. I think, Marty, we might have sent you a drunk text the other night. And
1: you did. It was a funny picture. Y'all looked like stepbrothers.
0: Yeah, and I think Randy was kissing me. But Randy is an Oklahoma Sooner. Mm-hmm. So the Oklahoma Sooners win the national championship on Monday. And Randy and I are both on a 6:20 a.m. flight Tuesday morning going back to Charlotte. Because it's either get on the early one or don't get home at all. So I was like, you know what? I'm going to bed. I'm going to sleep for about 4 hours, 5 hours maybe, and then head on over to the airport. And then I got a text that if I wanted to come over to the sports bar where the Oklahoma Sooners were celebrating their national championship, that I could come over there. And I go over there, and there they all are, nicest bunch of guys in the world. And they still had their goggles on from the locker room champagne. They still had their uniforms on. And it was about, I don't know, 1 o'clock in the morning. And I walk in there, and Randy was literally standing on a chair going, Boomer. And I told Randy, I go, dude, I'm picking you up at 5 a.m. and we're going to the airport. And he goes, okay. And at 5 a.m. I picked him up, and my rental car was a Bronco. It was a Ford Bronco. And I'm pretty sure Randy was still, I know Randy was, and he got in the car and he looked at me and we're riding to the airport. And Randy goes, is this a Bronco? I go, yeah. He goes, are we OJ and AC headed to the airport? And there you go. But it was, but congratulations to the Oklahoma Sooners. That was one of the most remarkable postseason runs
1: in the history
0: of baseball.
1: Fun to watch.
0: Yep. It was crazy. All they managed to do was, they lost their last four regular season weekend series. They got bounced in the first game of the SEC tournament. And then they beat the number 2 team in the nation on the road twice. They beat the number 15 team on the road. And then in Omaha, they beat number 7, beat number 3 twice, and beat number 5 twice. And did it with a bunch of freshman pitchers. So, there you go. And Randy. And I got Randy to the airport. And that was the most important thing. Speaking of being drunk, it's time for Hillbilly Headlines.
2: Hey, y'all, this is Coach O. Since these two jokers, Marty and McGee, won't let me in their pickup truck, I'm going to have to do the next best thing. That's right. It's time for Hillbilly Headlines. Go Tigers.
0: Go Tigers. What you got, son?
1: Well, I got... a giraffe named Gracie escaped in Texas. No one can seem to find her.
0: Okay.
1: This by David Fisher of the Associated Press. A giraffe named Gracie. What?
3: Breaking news.
1: A giraffe named Gracie is missing in Texas, and the search for her has become a tall order. Gracie, who's about 3 years old, has been missed for nearly 2 weeks. After escaping her enclosure at Cedar Hollow Ranch in the Texas Hill Country, said Vic Jones, who owns the remote property about 100 miles, that'd be 160 kilometers in parentheses,
0: so
1: west
0: like
1: of San Antonio.
0: Situation. Yeah.
1: He said Wednesday that Gracie had wandered into a part of the privately owned preserve that other giraffes previously avoided. Jones said he set up helicopters to look for Gracie. A few sightings have trickled in, and a $5,000 reward is on the table. Yeah. But the giraffe, which stands roughly the height of a tree, has not turned up.
0: Oh.
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6: So an up
3: update from the Real County Sheriff's Office confirmed that Gracie was found yesterday at 6:45 a.m. The sheriff, quote, "We found her. She's fat and happy. We're going to have to bring in a team and sedate her so we can move her. She had a catch-me-if-you-can suckers attitude." So Gracie is safe.
1: All right, Gracie.
0: A catch-me-if-you-can suckers attitude. Fat and happy. What was she eating, you think?
1: She looks like she eats pretty good in this picture of her.
0: Okay. But yeah, but this is like a Tiger King deal. This is like a safari ranch. And the giraffe got out.
1: This is her enclosure.
0: Yes.
1: At Cedar Hollow Ranch in the Texas Hill Country.
0: Okay. I'll pull apologies if it's not, but I'm just saying, like, it's like the one up there in Mooresville near your house
5: where you ride around
0: and the zebra's getting in the truck.
1: Let's Google Vic Jones and just see what we find here.
0: They got him up there at the Lazy Five near your house. They got giraffes.
1: Oh, dude, I've been to Lazy Five many times. In fact, there's so much giraffe snot. They give you these buckets of feed, and it's these little pellets of feed.
0: Yeah.
1: And then the giraffe is in a big old enclosure with massive tall fences, but their necks are so long. You hold the bucket up, or you originally you like put a little bit in your hand and you put it up. And it's just a bunch of snot and slobber.
0: Yeah.
1: And the kids lose their minds. And then the giraffes get fired up and they just start slinging their heads around and there's just snot rockets flying all over Lazy Five.
0: You're like, all right.
1: Crazy.
0: Jeep Renegade. You open up the sunroof and Gracie's cousins up here in North Carolina just stick their head in. They're coming in there. They're going to get that feed, son. Hey, let's take it down to California near you, right? Dropped sunglasses lead to man getting trapped in campground toilet. Authorities in California say an attempt to retrieve a pair of dropped sunglasses from a campground toilet led to a man had to be rescued from the sewage tank. The Fresno County Sheriff's Office said deputies responded Saturday, along with fire personnel. A man was reported to be trapped in the holding tank of a toilet vault at Camp Edison in Chevrolet. Quote, "This is a facility with no plumbing, so it essentially operates like a porta potty," the sheriff's office said. After spending close to 15 minutes in the tank, deputies and firefighters pulled the man to safety due to exposure to urine, fecal matter, and chemicals. He had to be put through a decontamination process.
1: Gross, dude.
0: As for safety tips, officials wrote, never try to reach inside of a vault toilet. Man, you know what? I believe I'd let them sunglasses go.
1: Yeah, man.
0: Hey, enjoy the race, son. Sunglasses. We'll be watching you.
1: See y'all.
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14: When Hunter Brown's on the mound, gotta have it. You gotta have those games because you just can't count on the rest of the guys, especially you can't count on Eric. I don't know what you do. Burrows is going to pit is back in the starting rotation after being sent to the bullpen for one outing. And I don't know what you do right now with Eric Geddy. Holy crap.
15: What can you do? You just have to hope he gets it. You figure out what's going on with him.
14: Yeah.
15: Wasn't that good? Like, you're not doing anything with him. You're just going to have to ride it out. Take your ass whoopings, I guess, until your pitching coach can fix him.
14: You hope he can fix him. Can't fix any of these guys. They're just bad, bad, bad. And nothing. And it just keep going back out there and getting destroyed. It seems like that's the case every single day, every single time out with some of these guys.
15: The pitching hasn't been good in a general sense, so no one's getting any props.
14: Yeah.
15: Because somebody pops up here or there in general, your pitching's been at the bottom of the league for almost the entire year, starting and relieving. So, yay, good job, guys. If you were an offensive line coach, you'd have been gone.
14: That is true.
15: It's true. If you took what they did last year and this year, and if you were an offensive line coach or a play caller for the Texans, you'd be fired.
13: This is the best of ESPN Houston.
16: I was just listening to what you were saying about the Jaylen Brown trade rumors. I don't think it's going to happen. It would be good if it did happen, you know, for the Rockets, because we'll have some type of fight in the Western Conference, but I don't think it's going to happen, man.
17: You know what? I would agree. They don't have the appetite for it, from what I can tell. They made a big move, but it came to them, really. Kevin Durant wanted to be here. He let it be known. He made sure that they didn't have to give up many assets. Jaylen Brown may be fine coming here, but he's not going to tell the Celtics how it goes down. There'll maybe be a couple teams interested in him, but it'll cost more than the Rockets are willing to want to give up. And the question would be, now you seem very positive about it, but the question would be, is Jaylen Brown enough? Does the league overall think Jaylen Brown as the best player on a team, is that good enough? What team's ready to take on the salary, not just the current one, but the one where you have to extend him? Because Jaylen Brown's not committing to any place without a guarantee of an extension. He's an interesting player because we know he's good, but I'll ask AJ here. Do you think he can be the best player on a title team?
18: No, I don't, honestly. I mean, I think he can be maybe a 1A to 1B.
17: I guess the question would be, if you were able to pay him what you paid him and built like what the Knicks built. Like, he's not Jalen Brunson late, but if you could build all the things that the Knicks built, all the good players that they put together, the depth that they had, I think, yes, he could be the best player on a team like that. But if you're paying him $60+ million, it's very unlikely you're going to be able to build a roster that way, because we know Jalen Brunson took less to get all that done. So I would agree. Best player on a team, considering the contract that it would take, I don't think he can be, and I don't think a lot of the league does. So he's in an interesting spot as far as his value, what a team can get for him, and how much some team's willing to pay him. He's a great player, but he's just in a weird tier because of the money owed to him going forward. I don't think the Rockets are going to do it. In some ways, I'm not even sure that they should because of the commitment they'd have to make.
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19: Talk to Imai.
20: Imai was very, very good.
19: Yeah, got exactly what I wanted. Bad start, big bounce back.
20: Joe's taking credit for Imai's
21: Joe vindication?
20: Dominance.
19: Big time vindication.
20: No.
19: 11 strikeouts.
20: Absolutely not.
19: Mentally strong. He's not mentally weak anymore. Big time bounce
20: No.
19: back.
20: What would have been way better is if he had two straight outings of this.
19: No, I got exactly
20: what do you
19: what
20: mean
19: I
20: it's vindication? No, it's not vindication. Yes,
19: I
20: you got what.
19: My shot.
20: Sure.
19: I'm very good.
20: That doesn't make it a good take.
19: Doesn't matter. I was right.
21: I'm 99% with Jeremy, but the fact that Imai set the new team record for strikeouts this season in a game was like, damn it, Joe kind of got one.
19: Boom. Got it.
20: That is kind of crazy.
21: It is.
20: So the thing with Imai is always, like, do you trust him, right? Because he's had good outings.
19: Yeah.
20: But he also has outings where he leaves the game in the first. So it's like, not sure what you're getting out of this guy. So do you trust Imai?
19: No.
20: No, I don't either.
19: Not there yet.
21: Same. Okay. Unanimous.
19: I probably would need maybe like another like three or four solid starts.
20: You just need him to set the record and strikeouts for
19: no,
20: the next three or four
19: solid
20: starts. No, I'm with you on that.
19: Like, I just like more, just it balancing out now a little bit, right? Like the ability to have, you know, a quality start, but also not look your best. Something like that.
21: So what you're saying is you need them not to have the bad game sandwiched in between two good
20: here,
21: games?
20: we're thinking along the same vein here, Brian.
21: Okay.
20: Because if you eliminate the start against Kansas City,
19: where
20: he couldn't get out of the first after being given a 9 spot in the top of the first, his last 5 outings, eliminating that one, he's kind of been semi-consistent.
19: Yes, I'm still having a hard time buying there? In. It's just the early season stink.
20: He's had 2 outings where he couldn't get out of the first.
19: Yeah, it's not something that you, like, good pitchers don't really do that.
20: He's, like, really good one outing, but then he gives you the occasional Henley. You know what I mean? Like, he gives you these outings. It's like, okay, this is why they wanted him, or Jim Crane wanted him, or Dana Brown, whoever wanted him. Okay, we see why. But then he gives you a couple of Henleys on the year, and it's like, can't trust this guy. He might go Blair Henley on you.
19: It was the worst pitcher ever.
20: Worst outing ever.
19: By
20: know?
19: Far.
20: So I can't trust him either. Hopefully the Kansas City outing was just a blip, and we can trust him more.
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26: 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I've had more in the past 30 minutes. What? 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
26: 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Get on the email list of our announcement I've got to make here in a minute. Yeah, this is a bittersweet deal. How much time do I have? This might take a minute.
27: I mean, you can go as long as you want if this is going to be the
26: That's
27: last
26: what
27: time.
26: She said.
27: So. If this is the last time on the air, just keep going. Screw it, you know?
26: Right. Yeah. So a year ago, I made the decision to tell the networks that we were going away in a year.
28: Yep.
26: And they didn't believe us. And so, like, I don't know, around February, like, hey, are you still going to really do that in June on your 20th? I'm like, yeah. And they're like, why? And I started explaining why. And it really wasn't. I was using the I'm tired of getting up on Saturdays as an excuse.
28: Sure.
26: That really wasn't the real why. And I'm honestly not going to share the real why. It's because I'm dying of cancer. No, I'm kidding.
27: Good Lord.
26: I'm kidding. It's a bad joke. It's a terrible joke. Bad joke. The worst joke I've told ever, maybe. I'm sorry about that.
28: Oh, my gosh.
26: At least I cleaned it up immediately.
28: Yes.
26: It didn't leave that hanging. No. talking about cursing yourself.
28: Pretty brash.
26: Pretty brash.
28: Pretty brash.
26: But I explained to him why. And ironically, I sent an email to a guy in one of the big networks that doesn't work there anymore. And he works at another network. And it kind of stirred this up. And it got two networks talking about it. And the deal started changing.
0: Sure. Negotiations.
26: That was not really the plan. I mean, that's what they said the other day. Like, did you send that out like as a trick? Anyway, so we started discussing what it was that I didn't like about our deal. And they started trying to fix it. And this has been going on for 3 months. In the past 3 weeks, it's been pretty hot and heavy. But, I mean, it's been – actually, I've got some video of these negotiations that we will put together a video on our JCW show. Like, ironically, a lot of times I get these heated phone calls. The camera guys were right there with me. I was like, hey, and I had Mike on me. I'm like, record this. This is pretty good stuff.
1: Fish on.
26: We're talking to Sirius. We're talking to Intercom. We're talking to iHeart. And it could be an interesting piece of video for a later date. But the bottom line is, I said, no, I'm not going to do it. I'm done. We're going to – my biggest fear that it is if we went digital, like just a digital stream, and we didn't have that hard radio clock to work against. That is what – the structure of this thing, we've got to be on air at 8:06 on Saturday morning.
2: Yep.
26: It doesn't wait for us, right?
2: Right.
26: So, and when you do a podcast, which I hate that term, it's just ruined the world.
2: Yeah.
26: Because everybody's got a podcast. So, you got that podcast, right? I'm like, ooh, hit him in the face.
2: No, it's not a podcast. It's a broadcast.
26: Right. You're that cross-dresser, right? Yeah. It's a broadcast.
2: Well, that part's true.
26: There's a difference. But I was like, man, if we do the weekly thing pre-recorded or podcast style, there's no way I'll make the time because I know me. And a lot of times I'm all over the country. I mean, last night I flew in from Philadelphia to be here to do this.
2: To do this.
26: And why the hell would I have rushed home if I was just podcast? Yeah.
0: You're not going to do a podcast live from Gas Monkey Ice House.
26: Or just right, like we're doing right now.
0: Yeah.
26: I mean, right. You're just not gonna. Hey, we can kick this off.
2: We'll do it later.
26: We'll do it later. We'll pre-record next week, and that
2: we'll
26: was a problem.
2: We'll do two.
26: Yeah, we'll do two. We'll knock two down in one day.
2: Right. Mm-hmm.
26: All this it'll deteriorate. There was no question about it. And the spontaneity of live radio is what makes it special. And even Sirius is like, I mean, I can get on the air and drop the F-bomb and MNF-er and say all the crazy things that I'd love to say. But it takes a lot of the art away from it. The line dance is what drew me into radio. When I'm a kid, riding with my dad to school, we're listening to Stevens and Pruitt. I don't know what year this is.
2: Mm-hmm. 1985.
26: I was born in 72. This was fourth grade. Do the math.
2: Yeah.
26: And
2: that's about right.
26: Uncle Waldo would come on at 7:27 or something every day, and we'd listen. And they say terribly sexual innuendo stuff. Nymphia Scooter Pie was one of the characters.
2: Yep.
26: And she was talking about stirrup pants and how she didn't like it because when she toots, it blows her shoes off. Just really stupid stuff.
2: Blows
26: but that was, that was my introduction to this. And then when I was about 15, I'm running errands for my dad around Dallas-Fort Worth just driving. I started listening to Howard Stern. Which, you know, the first time you heard Howard Stern, you're like, what the hell is this?
0: Mm-hmm.
26: And I was shocked. That's the gist of shock radio, right?
2: Shock.
26: So I just started getting into it. And then you guys came on in Dallas, Russ Martin
2: Show.
26: And y'all were the first show to beat Stern in a market.
2: Correct.
26: And y'all were morning. No, y'all were afternoons.
2: We started mornings, and then we went to afternoons. He came to mornings.
26: And I'll tell you the truth, JD. I'd listen to y'all and try to get it, but I never quite got it.
2: Never got it.
26: It really never got under my skin.
0: Oh.
26: The comedy, the cheap humor that you produced was fine. The cheap schoolyard humor.
2: It was.
26: But,
2: no doubt.
26: But like Stern had this deep thing, subconscious thing, that he was running under the table, under the comedy, that you guys just weren't quite good enough to do.
2: Right. You're right. You're right. Stern was smart. Russ was
26: stupid.
2: Funny, stupid.
26: Yes. Yeah,
2: stupid, funny.
26: So he had this. He had two layers going.
2: Right.
26: He had cheap locker room, bad taste humor.
2: Yep.
26: But underneath it,
2: there you go.
26: Fart jokes. He was running this psychological feel that you couldn't do.
2: He was much smarter than Russ, correct.
26: So when I got hurt and I got in a wheelchair, I'm like, and when I had my bars and stuff when I was in college, I used to do a little stand-up there, and I always had the gift of gab, but I was sitting at a dinner table with a bunch of smartasses, man.
2: Sure.
26: My grandfather would sit down at the dinner table in front of the whole thing, big old long table, 20 people, and tell terribly racist jokes. Terribly racist jokes. Can I tell any?
2: No.
26: Why? Because we're on FM.
2: Right. Yeah.
26: If we run podcasts, just let it all out.
2: Sure.
26: So that might be better. Because I'd like to tell some of those jokes right now.
2: Nah. The thing is with that, once you do it, there's nothing left to do. You can say some nasty word, and then what? It's much more talent to not do it.
26: I can tell one
2: dance
26: of them.
2: Around.
26: And then he told
27: oh, no.
26: Of
27: here
26: course.
27: We go.
2: Here we go. Well,
26: I can tell one of them.
2: It was the end of 20 years.
26: And this isn't bad.
1: Hold on to your ears, folks.
2: Right.
26: So
2: here we go.
26: This guy, man, this is dumb. I mean, I'm 4 or 5 years old listening to this.
2: Okay.
26: But he's like, two guys are standing on the Empire State Building.
2: Okay.
26: And there's an African-American fella and this white guy. And the white guy's telling the black guy, if you jump off the building this time of night, the way the wind tunnel is coming down between the buildings, it'll bring you back up. And so the other guy's like, no way. He's like, yeah. He's like, show me. He's like, okay. So he jumps off the building. Do you already know this?
2: No.
26: Okay. He jumps off the building. He gets low to the ground. The wind picks him back up and brings him back up to the top of the Empire State Building.
2: Wow.
26: And the other guy's like, man, there's no way, there's no way, there's no way. He's like, I'll do it again. So he does it again. And then the black guy jumps off. I didn't have to say black guy. Why don't we just take that out? The other guy.
2: Erase.
26: The other guy.
2: Hey, let's start over.
26: Yeah. Well, I'll just say my you're right. We'll start
2: over. This is exactly why we can't
26: do this.
2: We can't do the podcast. Yeah, go ahead.
26: So the other guy jumps off, and he falls to the ground and dies.
2: Sure.
26: And then the other people behind him watching says, man, that Superman's a mean sumbitch when he's been drinking.
3: All right, yeah.
26: That's pretty good.
3: Yeah,
26: that's pretty good.
3: Yeah, it's not.
26: That's the cleanest one.
3: Yeah.
4: Yes. There's no racial undertone in that in that setup or punchline.
2: Could have been
4: all,
2: anybody.
26: So. Okay.
5: He's not a hater. He's a Texan. He's the accidental racist.
26: Anyway, we get to, I get hurt. I'm in a wheelchair. What am I going to do with my career? Because I'm never supposed to walk again. I couldn't go to car auctions anymore.
2: Right.
26: And Stern's coming off the radio. He's going to XM. I'm listening to you guys in Dallas. I'm like, I can do better than that.
2: I get it.
26: That's what I thought.
2: I get it.
26: That's what I thought.
2: Yeah.
26: I'm not saying it's true. It's just what I thought. That's what I could do from a wheelchair. I got to do something So I talked Lindy Parr in Wichita Falls, Texas, into letting me take over Saturdays under the guise that it was going to be a car show. Straight up lied to him.
3: Oh, my God.
2: Just talk about cars.
26: I'm just going to talk about cars.
2: And there's
26: good morning, it's your local car show. And the truth is, this whole thing 20 years later is still exactly that.
2: Yep.
3: Yeah.
26: It's not a car show.
2: No.
26: It's not as much a car show as I can jump off that building and bring me back up.
3: 10% cars.
26: Yeah,
3: now.
26: Right. Oh, we only have 43 seconds?
3: Yeah.
2: What?
3: Everybody's waiting to know what's going on, but you're going to have to do it after the break here.
26: Well, these are good stories. They can wait. Okay, so the lightning round is coming up. Man, that's a big ball buster, having to wait through the lightning round. Speaking of car shows.
3: No kidding.
2: It's your show. Maybe we just power through this time.
26: Okay, so we'll take a break for a minute.
2: Yeah.
26: We'll get to the next segment.
2: There you go.
26: And I will probably tell a little bit more of this story.
2: Okay.
26: And then it probably, because the lightning round is short.
3: Yeah.
26: 2 minutes. So this is going to take a minute. So you guys get comfortable.
2: Oh,
26: I got something to say.
2: Have a drink.
26: I'm having to explain what the hell's going on here.
2: Yeah.
3: Can we get a drink out here for us on the table over at Gas Monkey Eye House, please?
26: My name's John Clay Wolf. 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We'll be right back.

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3: 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From chains clanking as they're clamped onto cargo, to orders coming down the chain of command. We can handle that kind of noise. 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Seems like everyone's talking all at once and over each other because they just want to be heard. 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But we know that it's not about hearing. 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Listening to what's actually happening with our fellow veterans. Understanding each other because we share the same experiences, the same vocabulary, following the same paths that others have walked. 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As veterans, we've dealt with noise. From chains clanking as they're clamped onto cargo, to orders coming down the chain of command. We can handle that kind of noise. Back home, the noise is different. Seems like everyone's talking all at once and over each other. Because they just want to be heard. They're taking selfies and oversharing. But we know that it's not about hearing. It's about listening. Listening to what's actually happening with our fellow veterans. 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
5: Columbia, Canada. How the hell do you know who I am? You're on the air. Oh, they hung up. I scared them off. Those Canadians, I cussed at them when I said hell. That scared them.
6: Oh, that's a bad word there,
5: Victor, hey. My favorite drunk mechanic Mexican in California. How are you, sir?
7: Hey, what's going on, man? I just wanted to give you guys a celebration for your 20th.
5: Thank you.
7: I just wanted to say, you know, it was 2023 when I first came onto this show, and you guys were messing with Bobo. I don't know if Bobo remembers. He showed up drunk. He was late to work. He had no shirt, and you guys were putting whipped cream all over his face. And
6: oh, yes.
7: When I stumbled on this,
5: That's what I needed.
7: Man.
5: You're hooked for life?
7: When I saw that, I was like, these are my people. And ever since, I haven't missed a Saturday, and thank you for all your service, my friend.
5: Thank you, sir. Sean, Florida, good morning. You're on the air.
8: Morning. How are you, sir?
5: Good.
8: I just want to congratulate you on your 20 years. You're very funny.
5: I'm funny. Turley, did you hear that?
6: You're very funny.
5: I'm not just funny. I'm very funny. Thank you, Sean, Florida. Speech impediment Terrence, what's up?
9: Okay, I have some stories about them. Wild iron fires, 40,000.
5: No. We're not doing this. Is not a speech impediment, Terrence Newsbreak. Not right now. This is the lightning round. I thought you wanted to congratulate us on our 20 years and congratulate yourself for about five of being a.
9: No. Congratulations on your 20 years.
5: Thank you. George in Cyprus, what's up?
10: Hey, John. Question. Give me the VIN, that jingle, so easy you can do it in your underwear. Who came up
11: with that? Sell us your car.
5: You can play it.
6: Play it? Okay.
11: Sell us your car. GiveMeTheVIN.com. So easy you can do it in your underwear.
5: So first of all, I'd like to start out explaining that Bobo is a straight male.
6: Yes.
5: But every voice in that track, he took about 11 different cuts of that jingle and changed his octave. And he obviously put his man parts in a noose to get it up that high at one point. And he cut that track. It was my idea. And I can't tell you how many people have told me, like professionals, you need to redo that. You need to redo that. It sounds hokey. It sounds wrong. And I'm like, I think that jingle actually made the company.
6: I mean, everybody knows it.
5: Everybody remembers it.
6: Kids sing it.
5: Right.
6: Seriously. That's how parents remember. That's their.
5: Bobo, that was, and I'd like to give you some credit.
6: Bobo.
5: I throw around compliments like manholes.
12: Sure.
5: And that was, that worked out.
12: Do you know, I really worked hard on that, and I hated it. And I thought, I'll show him. I'm going to show John that you can't just make a jingle.
5: Right. Did you grab one girl from the office to sing a high pitched voice?
12: Yeah, Wendy Hill did a high octave. Yeah,
5: that's funny.
12: She's a singing gal.
5: All right, so we're gonna get back to the where we're going next story with the show.
13: I was gonna ask you a quick question. So normally when you make a hit song, there's called residuals. You get paid for years and years and years. How much have you gotten paid so far?
5: Well, I wrote it, so I get the copyright.
13: You get the copyright.
5: I get the publishing.
13: Right.
5: But But Bobo has not been paid extra for making the audio that day.
12: We've got our own deal.
13: Okay.
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5: 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Right. Bobo's Jingle Service. We'll be right back. My name is John Clay Wolf. Remember, Gordon Boswell Flowers. I forgot to plug those guys. Oh, yeah. They've been a 10-year sponsor around the corner or across the country. GordonBoswellFlowers.com. 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Be right back.

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4: What's up, John Clay? Congratulations on 20 years of Give Me the Vin Radio. I've enjoyed it even before I met you. And now that we're friends, I realize that you have a sick sense of humor. But I like it. 20 years, it is actually a very long time. But I will tell you what, as they have always said, you have a face for radio.
5: Guess who just got back today?
6: Thanks, Paul. Good morning, Midland, Odessa. He's out there doing a car show, some lowrider thing. He's getting his inner Hispanic on in Odessa. He actually brought his lowrider out there. Okay.
7: But what's out here?
6: Right here, I've got the F6. His guys brought the F6. He and I share a child. We share cuss

0: bringing it out here for you guys. Come to Gas Monkey Ice House this morning. We're out by Nebraska Furniture Mart, we've got the F6 sitting out front, and the fire chicken's going to be here in a minute because you guys, the longtime listeners, have heard all these stories about these cars that we built and painfully, and we brought them here today to share the pain with the public.
1: Was it both about 3 years?
0: Yeah. It took about 3 years to do a resto. Okay, where were we? We were talking about, I have not told anybody the truth about the actual fact about where the show is, what is next for the show yet.
2: Yep.
0: So go to jcwshow.com, click join so you can get on the mailing list. And I do see somebody in here on the thing saying that I'm going to drag this out for the next 3 hours.
2: Sure.
0: And then explain on the video that launches on YouTube at noon.
1: That's brilliant.
0: Now, that is a brilliant idea.
2: Yeah, great idea.
0: And if I would have thought about that, I probably would have done that.
3: We would have done it.
0: Because that's pretty damn smart. But I'm not as smart as you, and I appreciate the idea. Where were we? We were talking about the show and the backlog of it and how it happened. So I'm in a wheelchair. I'm listening to Stern. He's leaving
2: broadcast.
0: He's going
2: radio.
0: To XM.
2: Going to satellite.
0: They replaced him with David Lee Roth. I'm listening to that. It's the biggest train wreck of all time.
2: Awful.
0: They replaced him in the West Coast with Adam Carolla. I'm like, that's pretty – he's a pretty good replacement. There's a guy up in Cleveland named Shane French, Rover. And he's basically a Stern impersonator. Now, I'm sure he won't appreciate me saying that, but he's been doing that for a long time. And I'm like, and I'm listening to you guys, JD.
2: Russ Martin Show.
0: Yep. And then The Ticket. I was listening to The Ticket, and I was just trying to get my angle of how to do this.
2: Where do I fall?
0: So I started on the radio in Wichita Falls, Texas, masked as a car show, and immediately started getting out and comparing boob jobs to paint jobs, and the guys are looking at me like, because they paired me with a host. They didn't trust me enough to do this by myself.
2: They gave you somebody. Small,
0: yeah. Scotty Preston. God rest his soul. So when I started off my beaten path that I wasn't supposed to be doing as a car show, everybody got nervous.
2: I bet.
0: I'm like, hey, y'all just need to calm down. Our job is to entertain people and have listeners, not to push cars. So, ba-da-da-da-da-da-da, and we go along, and this thing, I sell the dealership, move back to Fort Worth. I wanted my chance to beat you guys, JD.
2: Yep.
0: That was what I really
2: that
0: wanted
2: was
0: to do.
2: Your goal
0: so
2: here.
0: I started this noon show, and well, actually, we started a noon show up in Vernon in Wichita Falls on an AM station.
1: The Daily Nooner.
0: And I said, if I can beat Rush Limbaugh in this small market on this time spot in the ratings,
2: sure.
0: Then I'm good enough to – it's a signal to keep going.
2: Sure.
0: And it took about 3 months, and we beat Rush Limbaugh in the diaries up there.
2: Okay.
0: Came down here, had to do the whole thing on Big Dallas Radio, talked them into putting us on, had to lie and say it was a car show. Gavin Spittle is the one that let me try it. And here we go again. Started the noon show on a crappy AM. Terrible, terrible crappy AM down here. And it started gaining traction. And I'm telling the network, look at what's happening. They don't care.
2: No.
0: Because they don't want me to do this. Stern embarrassed them so bad
2: that
0: he left the radio.
2: Oh, boy.
0: And he left terrestrial. They fired y'all over it.
2: Yep.
0: They flipped the whole thing to sports. So Tom Bigby from Philadelphia is like, let me tell you something, boy. If this is really your dream, you need to learn how to talk sports. Because we're done with hot talkers.
2: Right.
0: It's over. It'll never happen again. And that's your only thing. So I get with Bruce Gilbert, who's a big sports thing, and he sees what I'm putting down. He's like, you can do this, but you're going to have to go to sports. And I was like, man, I just don't want to do sports.
2: Yeah.
0: I mean, sports is fine, but – I want to do what – I want to give people that feeling that I felt when I was 15 years old listening to Stern when I first got my license. I want to give them that feeling that Stevenson Pruitt was putting out when I was fourth grade listening to the radio. That's what I want to do. McAfee's actually doing a pretty good job of that with his show on ESPN today. So he has blended it with sports. But that's really the basis of this show. And we lied to get on the air with the car show crap.
1: And it's and there's still car culture. That's involved in it.
0: Yes.
1: And that was always – there's sports stations. They're a big one, like The Ticket.
0: Yeah.
1: They don't do a lot of sports.
0: Right.
1: There's culture, and then it happens to be sports. It's culture.
0: Yep.
1: Conversation, bar talk here. There's
0: right.
1: a little car
0: and a bar,
1: here.
0: Too.
1: Yeah, and a bar right here. Gas Monkey Ice House. Everybody's lined up at the bar right now.
0: Yeah, and
1: so.
0: I'm getting a little thirsty myself.
1: Yeah.
0: So, I was gonna retire.

0: told you guys we're going to retire, and I told them, we went through several rounds of negotiations, and I just kept saying, no, no, no.
1: Not what I want.
0: So they offered this, and they offered that, and then we're talking to Intercom. They've got all the great sports stations around the country. And they're like, and I went back to that conversation with Bruce Gilbert. And they're like, what if we reshape this as a sports car show and you did our network? Because they got great stations. Sure. Intercom does around the country.
1: Big ones.
0: And I'm like, because obviously I'd reopened my idea of entering negotiations about continuing the show. Sure. So I'm looking at Sirius, I'm looking at Intercom, I'm looking at iHeart. And in iHeart, we're on rock stations. On Intercom, we would be on sports stations. And on Sirius, we would be on Clear Cut, whatever we want.
1: Uh-huh.
0: And I can tell you that next week, the 4th of July,
1: it's all over.
0: We will be off the air.
1: Oh, God. I knew it. I knew it.
0: Because we will be on replay because we ain't going anywhere. We just signed a new deal with iHeart, and we're adding 115 stations all over the country.
1: Seriously? Wow. You added 100. Okay.
0: Wait, no, we'll have 115 affiliates across the country.
2: Hold on.
3: Oh. I'm not leaving.
1: Wow. What? Where do we go?
0: I'm not leaving!
3: The show goes on! This is my home! They're gonna need a fucking wrecking ball to take me out of here! Cause I ain't going nowhere!
1: Good,
2: and I guarantee the meetings were like that too. You were yelling in those meetings.
0: Oh, yelling. I mean, and then they brought they bring in big guys that like are my friends that I really respect, and they start pressing on me. And I had to start barking back, like, "Hey, I don't care. Here's what this is about. Here's how we're going to do this." But there was one final, and it was 2 weeks ago, and I was sitting up in New York City, and it was before I got to New York City. So there's one station and that I always wanted to be on that we never were good enough. We're not good enough. You're not good enough, JD.
1: You're not good enough.
0: You're not good enough.
1: Not for New York.
0: And I said, listen. I said, we got it all handled. Q104 in New York. WAXQ, the big one. They're not going to do it. It's a deal breaker.
1: Sorry.
0: Good luck, then. It's a deal breaker, dead effing deal. You're kidding me. You're going to blow this whole thing over. I'm going to blow the whole thing
1: over one station.
0: Why would you do that? I said, because my mom lives there. They're like, where's your mom live? I said, she's buried in Greenwich, Connecticut.
1: Right.
0: And that dude looked at me and he said, that ain't fair.
1: You're insane, right?
0: He said, are you kidding me? I said, hell no, I'm not kidding you.
1: Yeah.
0: That is something that I wanted to do. It's just a point of the matter. I spend a lot of time up there. I'm like, I am doing that. And they're like, you're really going to blow this whole deal over this station. I'm going to blow the whole deal over this station.
1: Wow.
0: So hung up. Call back. New York City, Q104. We will be there next.
1: We are?
0: Yeah.
2: In the Northeast.
0: So next weekend we'll be on replay, and then the big network starts on the 11th.
2: July 11th. So all the new 115
0: stations. And I was like, they're like, what do you want? I want clearance like Casey F and Kasem.
1: Every station in the
0: day. I want to be Saturday mornings across the Americas, everywhere. That's how this is going to go. If we're not good enough for that, then I'm not good enough to do it, and it's time for me to quit. Wow. I'm tired of trying to prove myself to you people. You people.
1: You people.
0: You people. I'm done. I said I'm going to talk to one program director, and I don't want any of the rest of them to have my phone number.
1: Oh, wow.
0: You handle it.
1: Oh, wow.
0: We were taking no calls from program directors on Monday mornings. You handle it. And Elliot Wood in Houston, the guy that's Rod Ryan's guy, he can be the show coach. He can be my handler. That's fine. He can deal with your guys. I ain't doing it. Because I'm good, Charlie. I'm a professional. Did I say the S word?
1: No.
0: I know what I'm doing.
2: It's close.
0: Let's give a brother some respect. It's about time that you people get it.
4: You know,
0: the show's going to be better.
4: Just now you use that S word up pretty close. You got 3 meters.
0: 3 meters.
4: It's bigger than the both of them.
0: California. We will not be on KLOS next week. We will be on Alt Rock 97. We're leaving.
1: Oh, wow.
0: I didn't even know the call signal.
2: In California, let's see. I've got this long list here.
1: So leaving KLOS.
0: Yes.
1: Wow. I wonder where it is.
0: We are going to an all iHeart network. Oklahoma City, we are leaving the cat. We are going to. This is why I needed you to have it ready.
2: OKC, we're going to be on KOKQ.
0: Yep.
2: What's starting on the 11th.
0: Does it have
1: the
0: go to jcwshow.com, click join. We're going to send out an email where everybody can catch us on terrestrial all over the country.
1: Q94.7.
0: Minneapolis. Yeah. I've never been to Minneapolis, but we're fixing to go on July 11th on the air.
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0: And
2: big
0: if
2: station,
0: ever
2: too.
0: Really offended somebody, the true test will be... San Francisco.
1: Let's see.
2: KGB.
0: KGB.
2: Oh, no, I'm sorry. No, KOSF.
0: The big one.
2: Classic Hits. Yeah, that's a big station out there in San Fran.
1: Dude, that's heritage.
0: San Francisco. Yeah. Portland, we're definitely going to offend some people.
1: Oh, my God.
0: Seattle, Bobo's probably going to get shot.
5: I've been shot before.
2: Hey, my favorite station we're going to be on is in Bismarck.
0: Bismarck, North Dakota, baby!
2: Yeah, that's my favorite.
0: Yeah. The oil field people are going to love us.
1: Oh, my God.
2: No, this is awesome.
0: All over Jersey, all over...
2: New York. I got relatives in Connecticut. They're going to be able to hear that station. That's going to be crazy.
0: Yeah.
2: They always ask, what do you do? I was like, try to explain to them. Now I'm like, well, just tune. Go to the New York station.
0: We've got 2 weeks to get new imaging. I want to change our logo. Our logo's been up for too long. It looks like something... like a gay version of REO Speedwagon on neon. It was fine when I did it. I was ripping off KZW, the Zoo's logo,
1: right.
0: 20 years ago.
1: 20 years.
0: It's time to refresh it. We got a lot of imaging stuff to do. We need to get Rohira to do a whole thing. And we're going to Premier Networks to syndicate this.
1: Wow.
0: So they'll help us with all that. So the reason, next Saturday's 4th of July, and we need 2 weeks to get a boob job. We need to fix our lipstick. We need to clean up our content. We just hired another guy to help Bob with show production. AO, Dallas guys will know him. Alan AO, he joined the show.
1: Great guy.
0: And if we're going to do it, let's do it better. Right?
1: Bigger.
2: Be professional.
1: Right. Better.
0: No, I don't want to be professional.
1: Come on, Mike.
0: Don't screw it up. Professional's what screws it up.
2: Yeah. Oh, I agree. They're already talking about, you might want to play some music that fits the stations you're going to be on.
0: You might want to get on D's Nuts. My name's John Clay Wolf. 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Keeping it classy right here on this station. Be right back. Woo!
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2: Bubba Bain, Joe, Buddy, JW. John, congratulations on 20 years of John Clay Wolf Show. One of my favorites to check out.
3: Jerry Wayne, another good guy. He sits in for me. I think he's going to sit in for me coming up in a few months, too. He's a great fill-in.
4: I believe he'll be on the 18th of July because he's going to be going to Walnut Springs, too.
3: We are going to be doing the show. I don't know who all is going to be doing it, but Jay Leno's Garage, July 25th. I'm going to be doing the show with Jay Leno inside his garage in L.A., July 25th.
4: All man, right. Like you or we?
3: I don't know.
4: Because that's right. A big difference there.
3: Yeah, we got to figure it out. We just got to figure out the logistics.
4: Yeah. At least you, for sure. That's the 25th?
3: 25th, I think.
4: Okay.
3: Yeah. And I told Corolla, Adam did his podcast with him last year, and they auctioned it off to charity for a cancer kids thing. And then this year it's me and Jay, and the person that buys the auction for the donation gets to sit in for a segment.
4: Oh.
3: And I was really – I said, I'm going to beat my auction for this with Jay is going to bring more than yours did, Adam.
4: How's that going?
3: I lost.
4: Oh, no.
3: His brought more.
4: Well, you know, it was a lofty goal.
3: I mean, he is on the Hollywood Walk of Fame.
4: Yeah.
3: But, yeah, that's BS. 800-800-7234. In case you just tuned in, we just let you know that the show will go on next week. We will be on replay July 11th. We're starting the new network. There'll be 115 stations, rock stations across the country.
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3: We argued about that plenty.
7: Why?
3: Okay. And there will be no, like...
7: Country is like rock anymore.
3: I hear you.
7: Dude.
3: In Austin, we were going to go to Case, K-A-S-E.
7: K-A-S-E, yeah.
3: And that got, you know, the programmers just had to win some battles.
7: They had to win something.
3: The best compliment I had from one of the big programmers at iHeart in New York.
7: Yep.
3: He said, I hate to admit that I don't hate the show as much as I used to hate it.
7: Of course.
4: That's a good T-shirt right there.
7: that's your bumper sticker right there.
3: I don't hate the show as much as I used to hate it. But, yeah, we're going to go. You got that Barney Frank thing?
4: Yeah.
3: We're going to go. Let me look at this. So, yeah, I'm going to rattle off some of these markets.
4: I was going to have Howard Dean, but you go ahead and do it.
3: Albany, Albuquerque, Allentown, Amarillo, Asheville, Atlanta, Atlantic City, Austin, Bakersfield, Baton Rouge, Beaumont, Biloxi, Birmingham, Bismarck, Brunswick. What the hell is Brunswick?
4: I don't know. That's
3: KHFX Classic Rock. This is all starting the 11th of July. Yeah. Bryan, Canton, Cedar Rapids. You betcha.
4: Mm-hmm.
7: Oh, yeah.
3: Charleston, Charlotte. We're already on in Charlotte. Cincinnati, Cleveland, Columbus, Georgia, Columbus, yeah. Ohio, Corpus, Dallas, Dayton.
4: That's page one, everybody.
3: Yeah, that's page
4: more
3: one.
4: Pages.
3: Detroit, Dickinson, Eau Claire?
7: Eau Claire?
3: What the hell's that?
4: Yeah, Eau Claire.
8: Eau Claire.
3: Where's that? Where's Eau Claire?
8: Eau Claire.
4: We're going to have to learn where these layers are.
3: Is his mic turned down?
8: It's not Gross Point Blank. I thought there was a movie with John. What's his
3: name? Erie, El Paso, Farmington, Fayetteville, Florence, Fort Eau Collins, Claire. Fresno, Fort Myers, Fort Smith, Gallup, Grand Forks, a bunch of little ones. Grand Rapids, Harrisburg, Harrisonburg, Houston, Huntington, Huntsville, Indy. Indy, that's
4: yeah,
3: legit.
4: That's cool.
8: He's going to read the whole list.
3: Basically, everywhere.
4: That's
3: you mean read the whole list?
4: Yeah, go ahead. What the hell?
3: Okay, why not?
8: He's going to read the whole list.
3: These are all of our new networks. FM Rockers. Jacksonville, Killeen, Vegas, Lexington, Little Rock, Los Angeles, 98.7. Alt. We will be leaving KLOS after this week. So, guys, write it down. We will be in L.A. on 98.7. Remember to go to jcwshow.com. And click join, and we will be sending this list out. Louisville, Macon, Milwaukee, Madison, Manchester, Mansfield, McAllen, Memphis, Miami. We're already on to Memphis. We're changing stations mm-hmm. to, I don't know what it's, all I have is call letters here. Miami.
4: Oh, we're back in Miami.
7: Oh, boy.
3: Minneapolis, Minot, Mobile, Modesto, Monroe, Is the Monroe thing? Or, anyway, Myrtle Beach, Nashville. We're already on in Nashville. New York City, Q104. We're staying on the same station in New Orleans. I think we're moving stations in Oklahoma City to, what was it?
8: KOKQ.
4: Yeah, KOKQ.
3: Yeah, but nobody. Oh, and it's got the, does it have the number? Doesn't matter. No. They'll figure it out. Just search around. Philly, we're staying on the MGK in Philly. Pensacola, Pittsburgh, Portland, Portsmouth, Poughkeepsie.
4: Poughkeepsie.
3: Providence, Raleigh, Riverside. Yeah, it goes on. And on. San Fran. I could do this for a while, but there's 115 of them.
0: Good
3: so
0: Lord.
3: We're going to get to make a lot of new friends and offend a lot of new
4: Seattle,
3: people.
4: Which is crazy.
3: So we're going to go around the country. We're going to go to San Francisco. We're going to go to Seattle. We're going to go
7: the greatest ever
3: to New York City.
4: That sounds like maybe Howard Dean. You remember this one?
5: Yep. Oklahoma and Arizona and North Dakota and New Mexico. And we're going to California and Texas and New York. And we're going to South Dakota and Oregon and Washington and Michigan.
4: I would. That was, what, 2004 that happened? Yeah.
8: Yeah, that was all that primary.
3: You know, one of the staples, are we already out of time?
4: Yeah, we've been long. Reading the list and then your stories about what's going on, we have ran out of time.
3: I want to get into Bobo's impersonations when we come back.
4: Oh, yeah.
3: That's always a crowd pleaser, and I think it's, since this is our 20th year in celebration. Live here at Gas Monkey Ice House. Come on down, Dallas, Texas, if you're in there. We got a crowd pleaser. And when we come back, we're going to talk about the creation of Bobo's impersonations and do some of them and have some fun with it. My name's John Clay Wolf, and I'm happy to be here, and I ain't going nowhere. Be right back.

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2: When Hunter Brown's on the mound, gotta have it. You got to have those games because you just can't count on the rest of the guys, especially you can't count on Eric. I don't know what you do. Burrows is going to pit is back in the starting rotation after being sent to the bullpen for one outing. And I don't know what you do right now with Eric Geddy. Holy crap.
3: What can you do?
2: So good to so bad.
3: You just have to hope he gets it. You figure out what's going on with him.
2: Yeah.
3: Wasn't that good? Like, you're not doing anything with him. You're just going to have to ride it out. Take your ass whoopings, I guess, until your pitching coach can fix them.
2: You hope he can fix them. Can't fix any of these guys. They're just bad, and nothing. And it just keep going back out there and getting destroyed. It seems like that's the case every single day, every single time out with some of these guys.
3: The pitching hasn't been good in a general sense, so no one's getting any props.
2: Yeah.
3: Because somebody pops up here or there in general, your pitching's been at the bottom of the league for almost the entire year, starting and relieving. So... yay, good job, guys. If you were an offensive line coach, you'd have been gone.
2: That is true.
3: It's true. If you took what they did last year and this year, and if you were an offensive line coach or a play caller for the Texans, you'd be fired.
0: This is the best of ESPN Houston.
4: I was just listening to what you were saying about the Jaylen Brown trade rumors. I don't think it's going to happen. It would be good if it did happen, you know, for the Rockets, because we'll have some type of fight in the Western Conference, but... I don't think it's going to happen, man.
5: You know what? I would agree. They don't have the appetite for it, from what I can tell. They made a big move, but it came to them, really. Kevin Durant wanted to be here. He let it be known. He made sure that they didn't have to give up many assets. Jaylen Brown may be fine coming here, but he's not going to tell the Celtics how it goes down. There'll maybe be a couple teams interested in him, but it'll cost more than the Rockets are willing to want to give up. And the question would be, now, you seem very positive about it, but the question would be, is Jaylen Brown enough? Does the league overall think Jaylen Brown as the best player on a team, is that good enough? What team's ready to take on the salary, not just the current one, but the one where you have to extend him? Because Jaylen Brown's not committing to any place without a guarantee of an extension. He's an interesting player because we know he's good, but I'll ask AJ here. Do you think he can be the best player on a title team?
6: No, I don't, honestly. I mean, well, I think he can be maybe a 1A to 1B.
5: I guess the question would be, if you were able to pay him what you paid him and built like what the Knicks built. Like, he's not Jalen Brunson late, but if you could build all the things that the Knicks built, all the good players that they put together, the depth that they had, I think, yes, he could be the best player on a team like that. But if you're paying him $60+ million, it's very unlikely you're going to be able to build a roster that way because we know Jalen Brunson took less to get all that done. So I would agree. Best player on the team, considering the contract that it would take, I don't think he can be, and I don't think a lot of the league does. So he's in an interesting spot as far as his value, what a team can get for him, and how much some team's willing to pay him. He's a great player, but he's just in a weird tier because of the money owed to him going forward. I don't think the Rockets are going to do it. In some ways, I'm not even sure that they should because of the commitment they'd have to make.
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7: Tough to Imai.
8: Imai was very, very good.
7: Yeah, got exactly what I wanted. Bad start, big bounce back.
8: Joe's taking credit
9: was
8: for
9: that
8: Imai's
9: a Joe vindication?
8: Dominance.
7: Big time vindication.
8: No.
7: 11 strikeouts.
8: Absolutely not.
7: Mentally strong. He's not mentally weak anymore. Big time bounce
8: no,
7: back.
8: No, what would have been way better is if he had two straight outings of this.
7: No, I got exactly what
8: do you
7: what
8: mean
7: I
8: it's vindic? No, it's not vindic. Yes, you got
7: my
8: what?
7: Shot.
8: Sure.
7: I'm very good.
8: That doesn't make it a good take.
7: Doesn't matter. I was right.
9: I'm 99% with Jeremy, but the fact that Imai set the new team record for strikeouts this season in a game was like, damn it, Joe kind of got one.
7: Boom. Got it.
8: That is kind of crazy.
9: It is.
8: So the thing with Imai is always, like, do you trust him, right? Because he's had good outings.
7: Yeah.
8: But he also has outings where he leaves the game in the first. So it's like, not sure what you're getting out of this guy. So do you trust Imai?
7: No.
8: No, I don't either.
9: Not there yet. Same.
8: Okay.
9: Unanimous.
10: I probably would need maybe like another like three or four solid starts.
8: You just need him to set the record and strikeouts for
10: no,
8: the next three
10: I
8: or four
10: solid
8: starts.
10: Solid starts.
8: No, I'm with you on that.
10: Like, I just like more just it balancing out now a little bit, right? Like the ability to have, you know, a quality start,
7: but also not look your best. Something like that.
9: So what you're saying is you need them not to have the bad game sandwiched in between two good
8: here,
9: games?
8: we're thinking along the same vein here, Brian.
9: Okay.
8: Because if you eliminate the start against Kansas City, where he couldn't get out of the first after being given a 9 spot in the top of the first, his last 5 outings, eliminating that one, he's kind of been semi-consistent.
7: Yes, I'm still having a hard time buying it. It's just the early season stink.
8: He's had 2 outings where he couldn't get out of the first.
7: Yeah, it's not something that you, like, good pitchers don't really do that.
8: He's, like, really good one outing, but then he gives you the occasional Henley. You know what I mean? Like, he gives you these outings. It's like, okay, this is why they wanted him, or Jim Crane wanted him, or Dana Brown, whoever wanted him. Okay, we see why. But then he gives you a couple of Henleys on the year, and it's like, I can't trust this guy. He might go Blair Henley on you.
10: Who's the worst pitcher ever.
8: Worst outing ever.
10: By far.
8: So I can't trust him either. Hopefully the Kansas City outing was just a blip, and we can trust him more.
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16: Morning, everybody. Good morning, L.A. KLOS. This will be our last day on KLOS. In 2 weeks, we will be on Alt 98.7. We're moving stations. Moving. 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Vegas, I don't think we're going to move stations. 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
16: 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You know, Bob, this is a reminisce show, 20 years.
17: Oh, boy.
16: You've been with us for 15, 16, 17?
17: Very near.
18: I got here, and I've been 16.
17: 2008.
18: So
16: Bobo left a voicemail on my voicemail. Call it 17 years ago.
17: Okay.
16: And he left a few impersonations on there. And he was working.
18: God, it'd be great to have that.
16: At some place. And said, hey, if you ever need if your co-host is ever taking the day off, I sure like doing radio. And had him up. And we've pretty much been together ever since.
18: Were you on the radio then, Bob?
16: Not that long.
17: No.
18: Not that long.
17: No.
18: Yeah, not even been on Boogie at all.
17: I was in my 7th year outside the biz.
18: Gotcha. Yep. Huh.
16: And you came up, and we went to that Chinese place for lunch.
17: Lala's. The Thai place.
16: Yep.
17: Awesome.
16: Lala's. Yep. And she spoke very broken English. No, she asks you what you'd like to eat, and then she tells you what you're going to have. Is that about right? How did it go? You remember the...
19: You remember too much red meat. No, so much red meat, you had cabbage. Yeah, broccoli.
18: Cabbage and broccoli.
19: Here.
18: Yeah.
16: Here you go.
19: Here.
16: But he was
17: Lala was the sweetest lady.
16: But he was making fun of her when she'd walk off and doing impersonations of her. And I was like, yeah, this makes
18: pie
16: sense.
17: Not making fun. That's just like I kind of talk in a tone sort of like yours.
16: Yep.
17: Sometimes. That's
16: high
17: not,
16: pitch, Eric.
17: That's not really impersonation. It's kind of, it's almost like an involuntary thing, man. I have to do it.
16: Your Rush Limbaugh always impressed me. You see, you got Rush Limbaugh, Johnny Cash, Tiger Woods' mom. You've got your Asian woman that wears several masks. You've got homosexual men, homosexual women, angry liberal.
17: Well, now, I know. I don't think that's the case of every character.
16: Don't make fun of his characters.
17: Right. Don't make fun of his characters. There was one. We had, what was it? The couple with the dogs. Now, he was definitely. But my jury's still kind of out on B.J. Ryan.
16: What about?
17: I mean, I don't, you know, I don't.
16: What?
17: I don't see any evidence of that.
16: Stop it. Is this his brother? Is he here right now?
20: Oh, my God.
16: B.J. Ryan, everybody. Hey, everybody, B.J. Ryan's here.
20: Oh,
16: yes, all right, B.J. Ryan.
21: Come on. Oh, my God, you know, I wouldn't miss this opportunity like this to see my big brother. That's a gas monkey ice house.
20: I told you we're not brothers.
21: Ass ice.
20: Yeah, ass ice.
21: Ass ice monkey clown.
20: Okay.
16: Gas monkey ass house.
21: You're doing very well, and I'm sorry that your show's over.
20: It shows over.
21: But now you and me can do the brother's
20: Which
21: podcast.
20: Means you can go away now since the show is over.
21: The podcast is going to be a wonderful thing.
20: Oh,
21: I'm going to wear my Catwoman suit.
20: Catwoman, oh, yeah. Yes, I saw that at Halloween.
21: Wow.
20: Yeah, I know. Wow.
21: That's what Catwoman
20: is. I was what you would say. Yeah.
21: And then
20: what? And more?
21: Every other Monday, we're going to do a special midnight show, and I'm going to dress like Poison Ivy.
20: No, you're not. No.
21: Poison Ivy!
20: No, you're not.
21: Whatever. No. JD's always had these phobias about the Batman villains.
16: Really?
20: I have.
21: Don't even say the word penguin. If y'all are watching Bobo do this on the live stream at jcwshow.com, you'll notice that he takes his tongue and shoves it to the front of his mouth to create a lisp effect. So it's a gay lispy.
17: What's he talking about?
16: And his mannerisms change too, which is right. He channels these characters.
22: Yeah,
20: like absolutely.
16: I've never noticed this, Bob, because I'm sitting further away from you. But the way your tongue is, where did you learn to do that?
17: It's an instrument. Well, you know, it's when you do it. My parents did the wrong thing and really encouraged me to do these things. You remember The Streak by Ray Stevens?
20: Sure.
16: Yeah.
17: When I was 6 or 7, I did that all the way through, all the different voices and everything, and like it's just something that like.
16: Where did you get that Rush Limbaugh down so good? Did you? Because you had that in your pocket before you met me.
17: I listened to Rush Limbaugh for, 30 years. When I was out of radio, I worked a lot of night jobs.
16: Oh.
17: And I listened to him every day.
16: Here it goes.
17: John?
16: Yep.
17: Where the hell are you?
16: We're having a 20-year party at the Gas Monkey Ice House and announcing our new radio network of 115 stations across the country. Now, Rush, it's not quite as large as the Excellent in Broadcasting Network once was. However, it's on FMs and not AMs, so the AMs really don't count. So you really didn't count.
17: That's absolutely true. The end of the... Look! It was a lot easier to get those illegal prescription pills that helped me get by. Oh, they've got a bottle of scotch over there.
16: Oh.
17: That's going to be a big help. There's a lot of... God, we're watching a lot of soccer in heaven.
16: You don't like soccer?
17: Do I like soccer? Soccer. I feel like you're treating me like Mr. Howell. I'm going to take my polo pony out to the soccer field. Watch these guys fall down and waylay. It's horrible. Terrible.
16: What do you think about, Rush, since your heart is a Republican news reporter? I said last week, if y'all remember, when that announcement came up that they were going to close the Strait, I was like, uh-oh, here we go. And yesterday, we fired back at Iran. I don't know if you get the paper up in heaven.
17: That's not... think about this. Here's the thing about Iran. I like to pronounce it Iran.
16: Okay.
17: A lot of people say Iran. Makes me think of E. Ron Hubbard.
20: Okay, move forward. Come on. Move forward.
17: The thing with Iran is they look, they'll shoot.
16: Uh-huh.
17: And then we'll shoot.
16: Yep.
17: And we're all shooting for a little while, and it's almost like it's not like a full fledged dinner. It's more like a brunch war.
16: Brunch war.
17: Waffles and omelets. And a big Bloody Mary.
20: No. Not at all.
17: And you heard it here first, folks. On the Excellence in Broadcasting Network. talent on loan from God.
21: Thank you. I didn't realize Rollins was on the phone. Rollins, you there?
1: Yeah, what's up, man?
21: How's the lowrider contest in Odessa?
1: It's a pretty big show. I haven't gotten there yet, but it's like takes up four buildings.
17: I haven't gotten there yet.
21: You know, Richard has replaced Bobo as the show alcohol.
17: Amen.
21: He's actually, unfortunately,
1: what are you trying to say, man? I am not sitting in a hotel room in Midland, Odessa, drinking beer at 10 a.m.
17: No.
21: Oh, well, you know, I heard it's pretty big. I'm not there yet. I'm hanging out in the hotel room having a few pops before I get warmed up. Well, your place has plenty of people here, and your guys brought the F6 out here to Gas Monkey Ice House, and I appreciate that. I saw them unloading that baby at 7:30 this morning. And wish you could make
1: it. Well, after you're done, Josh can take you for a ride or whatever.
21: I need to do that.
2: Have you driven it yet?
21: Yeah, and I haven't driven it. I have not driven it yet.
2: You got to drive it.
21: I'm going to drive it. Yes. I'm going to drive it today.
17: Cool.
21: That's perfect.
17: Cool.
21: Did you notice Josh can take you for a ride?
2: Yeah,
17: ride.
21: Josh,
17: yeah.
21: He can be your chaperone and take you for...
1: You got enough insurance. You can drive it.
17: There you go.
21: So, what was I going to ask you? What's the deal out there? So like, is it a Hispanic
1: thing? It's called the West Texas Super Show. Takes up about four buildings of a Coliseum area, fairgrounds, and I guess it's a little bit of everything.
21: Right. And you got out there last night?
1: Yeah, I had to because they didn't have any flights this morning.
21: Did you go to my buddy's restaurant last night? What's it called?
1: I did. I went to something Prime Country.
21: Yeah, Cowboy Prime.
1: Cowboy Prime, yeah. I did go there. It was a hopping little spot. Had a good dinner. I texted your buddy and told him I was going to go there if he wanted me to do some social media, but he didn't text me back, so I just left it alone.
21: I guarantee he didn't know it was you. Or he would have done it.
1: I said it's Richard Rawlings, John Clay's friend.
21: Well,
17: that's pretty detailed.
21: Yeah. I mean, I dumped that, Sean. Dumped that, Sean. Richard, we're still on FM airwaves.
2: Yeah,
21: you
2: got
21: to watch that. But we did just announce we're not going anywhere. We're adding, like, I don't know, we're going to have a total of 115 or 117 affiliates across the country. So the show, we just did a 3-year deal with iHeart. New York City to Miami to
2: San Fran.
21: LA, everywhere. San Fran.
1: Well, congratulations. You now have to work for three more years of Saturdays.
21: I hear you. But I just got it in my bones, dude. I'm just not ready to quit. I thought I was, but I'm just not ready to quit. I'm not a quitter.
1: I get it.
21: I'm not a quitter, Richard.
1: There you go.
21: All right.
1: How's the place there? Everybody had fun?
21: Everybody's having fun.
17: Everybody's having fun.
21: Everybody's having fun.
2: Daddy's checking in on the kids, everybody.
21: We got to go to break, man. Yeah. Have a good time out there at the car show, and I will see you when you get back.
1: All right, man. Later.
21: Later.
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21: 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I'm a really good buyer on those, so you should really call in now. Because I'll probably get you out. I might pay you profit on your car project.
2: If somebody's out here wants to sell a car, they can come up
21: here. If you want to sell your car project, load it on the trailer and bring it up here right now in all of its glory. If you need two trailers and a pickup to get it up here, bring it up here. We all want to see it and talk to you about it. And you can explain what went wrong. All right, we'll be right back.

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15: 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So we will get an email of the list so you can match up and figure out where to find us on the radio on Saturday mornings. Steve in Philly, the president of our founder. Isn't he the founder of our founder fan club? And he's turned into – Steve, I'm sorry. I was up there in Lancaster, Pennsylvania yesterday. Obviously, I wasn't in PA. How are you?
16: I'm good, man. I'm ecstatic to hear the news.
15: Me too. I'm just telling you, it wasn't done until Tuesday. Tuesday afternoon is when we finally finalized this deal. I don't know why it had to be dramatic, but it's always got to be dramatic. You got a year. You got year heads up. It's got to be dramatic.
17: There's nothing like pressure at the end. That's what it is.
15: Right.
17: They buckled. Everybody buckled.
15: I buckled too. Yeah. I buckled too. You know, the New York deal, we're off at 10.
17: That's there's give and take.
15: Yeah, that pissed me off. I'm going to fix that.
17: Let them grow to love
16: like
17: you.
16: When you get married, right?
15: Do what? Yeah,
16: it's just like when you get married.
15: What's on your mind today?
16: I don't know.
15: Okay, well, call me back when you know.
16: Man, congratulations.
15: Yeah. Thank you.
16: Yeah,
15: it's
16: man.
15: It's exciting. Dorian in Pittsburgh.
18: Yeah. All good, man. The girls are happy.
15: That's all that matters.
18: Looking forward to the 11th.
15: We're staying on WDVE in Pittsburgh. Love that station. Love you guys. Thank you. Scott Stevens in Louisiana.
19: Hey, John. Aye. All the Cajun cookers down here for the festivals are going to be happy to hear you on the radio while we cook our gumbo.
15: Thank you, Steve. We're staying. No, I don't need him. Who's Cool Hand Luke? Cool Hand Luke in Virginia. You're on the air.
20: Hey, good morning to you, John and Wolfpack. Hey. Congratulations on your 20 years.
15: Thanks, man.
20: Hey, go. Quick question for you. What's the best Richard Rollins story that you have with getting in reference to cars or at the bar and drawing up cars? There's got to be a good one.
15: Him and Dennis going to Connecticut to buy that, what was that Hot Wheel called with the two engines?
17: The Hot Wheels car. Though.
15: Yeah, and... We were drinking a little bit. Dennis showed up and started drinking. They were going to the airport to go, invited me to go, and I said, you guys are going to get in trouble on this trip, and I am not going to partake. And they're like, you're such a downer. So they get so drunk in the airport when they were coming home, they got arrested, kind of.
17: They just couldn't get on the plane.
15: Okay. And the cops took them back to their hotel, and they missed their flight. And Richard... stayed up there for a while. Just decided to air it out and have fun.
17: He could have went on the flight with you.
20: Absolutely.
17: On your plane.
15: Well, I didn't go on that trip.
17: Well, if they arranged it, I bet you that would have been the case.
15: Yeah, I wouldn't have flown my plane up there for that stupid-ass car.
17: No, okay.
15: But, yeah, that, I don't know if that's a good one. But, you know, unfortunately, I mean, Richard's, he plays the character of the town drunk, rock and roll drunk partier, and he's actually... not, he's really straightened up.
17: His business.
15: I mean, he's still. I think he's taking some time off, but yeah, he's not as drinking as much as he used to.
17: His wild days are behind him a little bit.
15: A little bit. Thanks, Cool Hand. All right, my name is John Clay Wolf. I didn't take any car calls. I forgot to. All right. It's a different day. It's a different show. It's a celebration. It's 20 years. And
17: they could bring your car out here to Gas Monkey Ice House, right?
15: Yeah.
17: At Gas Monkey Ice House out here in the Colony off Spring Creek.
15: Yep.
17: Just come bring your car. Checkbook's here. We'll buy
15: one
17: a car.
15: One thing I can commit to this year is we are going to travel more and we are going to do some more remotes.
17: Oh,
15: and get
17: nice.
15: Out more.
17: College football coming up. Tailgates.
15: Right. 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
15: Oh, ask, yeah.
17: Yeah.
15: Oh, and we're doing a deal with iHeart on the I'll tell you about that when we get back. All right.
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0: Radio Blood Brother. John, I love you, buddy. I salute you. I admire you. And barbecue like you mean it.
1: Thank you, Ted. Because I talked to him the night before last. He didn't. Had you already gotten that from me?
2: Did he really? I think Braden was able to get
1: it. He didn't say
2: there.
1: A word about it. That's funny. I see Pre-K over there signing autographs for his new rap CD,
2: yes,
1: Electric
2: is.
1: Blue.
2: Yes, sir.
1: Middle-aged white people, I did not know would be your target demo, but you got them, Pre-K. Congratulations.
3: Blonde middle-aged.
1: Middle-aged, what? Not middle-aged. 40-year-old white girls. Who would have thought?
2: Who would have thought?
1: 800-800-7234. So Scott from Vegas, good morning.
4: Hey, Scott.
1: Pilot Scott.
5: Captain Scott. My captain.
1: What do you hope? So Scott came in from Vegas. He's been a badass Wolfpacker fan. Love this guy. What did you bring me? It says Foose.
4: So, John, I bought a 2007 Foose Stallion Mustang.
1: Okay.
4: And so when I had the license plate ordered, I ordered the 07 Foose, and I thought I had an extra plate. I thought I'd bring it to you, and maybe you could hang it out down in Walnut Springs.
1: Take a picture. People love it.
3: Oh, that's awesome.
1: Love it.
3: Do you still have that car?
4: I do.
3: You want 18 grand for it?
1: No. Let's not offend the guy.
4: God.
5: Boy.
1: I mean, the guy comes all the way from Vegas, you kick him in the nuts?
3: Yeah. You know, you got to try.
1: I'll tell you the truth. We sold a convertible version of that with 18,000 miles on it for 23 and a half on Wednesday.
3: Mm-hmm. Yep.
1: So that's the market. Yep. That's what we got for it. That's awesome. So I've got a special request for you.
4: Go ahead, John.
1: And this is part of an announcement of a deal we're doing. You know the Falcon Jet, Car Force One?
4: Yes.
1: You're a pilot from way back. Are you still typed?
4: Yes.
1: In what?
4: Gulfstream.
1: Okay. When's the last time you flew?
4: Well, I'm training pilots every day now.
1: Okay.
4: In
1: simulators?
4: In the simulator, yeah.
1: Okay.
4: Out in Vegas.
1: So you would be, in order to be valid in my plane on the right seat, I'm not going to go get you typed. You know what that costs.
4: Yeah.
1: But you could be a co-pilot with just three bounces with a PIC.
4: Yeah, under 6158, that's correct.
1: Okay. So we're doing a deal with iHeart. You've heard of the iHeart Music Festival in Las Vegas?
4: Yep.
1: That is this September. Do you remember MTV's, this is going way back, Lost Weekend promotion for Van Halen when they said, go subscribe, come in, and we're going to pick a winner and pick them up in a Learjet and take them to the Van Halen concert.
4: Okay.
1: Do you remember this whole thing? It was on MTV. It was all over the place.
3: And I remember it. Oh, yeah.
1: That left a stamp on my brain.
4: Oh, yes.
1: So we're doing JCW's show, Lost Weekend, for the listeners. And iHeart's going to promote it across all their stations to promote their deal, where we go pick the winner. We were going to go pick them up in Car Force One, take them to Las Vegas, get them special privileges at the iHeart Radio Music Awards.
3: VIP. Put
1: them up, VIP. And then take them. I don't know if we're taking them home. Probably going to commercial them home. It gets a little expensive.
3: They can figure their way back.
1: But wouldn't it be badass if one of the main Wolfpackers is the right seat pilot?
3: That'd oh, yeah.
2: Cool. Well, maybe we can work that out.
1: Maybe. Maybe. Well, what would keep us from working that out?
4: I have to know the date, I guess.
1: I got. Well,
4: I've got other commitments.
1: Okay. If you look up that weekend, so yep. Figure you'll fly out Friday morning, go pick these people up. I sure hope the winner's not in Maine.
3: Oh, boy. Yeah, it could be there, Bismarck. It could be, I mean, there's Cincinnati.
1: Right.
3: Seattle, anywhere in the country, right?
1: Yeah.
3: Two people?
1: I don't know.
3: I imagine it's probably what it's going to be.
1: I mean, two people for sure.
3: Yeah.
1: We're not going to make two stops.
3: No.
1: I can tell you that.
3: No. Same area.
1: But we'll probably do four.
3: Oh, wow.
1: Why not? Yeah. I don't know.
3: Have your group of friends.
1: I got to get with iHeart and figure out the details. But we're going to do Lost Weekend to promote with Car Force One, the JCW show. And Scott's going to be the pilot.
3: So congratulations. You just found this out. Yeah.
1: When you sat down, you didn't realize that you just signed up for that. So.
3: He thought he was just going to give you a license plate.
1: Right. That'll be fun.
4: All right.
1: Well, thank you for the license plate, and I'll send the picture to Foose. And
3: the Lost Weekend on the planes, there's probably a lot of stories on those planes with the partying.
2: Oh,
3: so
2: yeah.
3: I mean, I'm sure you've had stories.

0: and planes before.
1: Oh yeah, when I was flying for the Venetians.
2: Oh yeah,
3: would people have sex on the airplanes? It's a yes or no question.
1: I plead the fifth.
0: I would think that is, yeah. Were there girls that dance on the planes?
1: Oh yeah. We saw everything.
3: How many years did you do that? So you were a pilot from MGM?
1: Venetian.
3: Okay.
1: Sheldon Adelson.
3: And you were flying him personally, but you were also, they had a fleet of birds, and they'd go around and pick up their high rollers, right?
1: Yep, that's correct.
3: So they actually did exactly what we're talking about doing.
1: Yep.
3: So this will be right in your wheelhouse.
1: Yep.
3: The difference is that F-100 doesn't have the headroom that a Gulfstream has. No pun intended.
0: Uh-huh.
3: I guess headroom is fine, but stand-up room is
0: fine. Yeah,
1: that's right.
0: Yeah.
3: And I'm going to need a chaperone on there because that is my plane, and I don't want anybody screwing on.
0: Get the plastic on the seats.
3: Be like Boys in the Hood. Do you remember when they put the plastic on the seats of the couches in that movie?
0: Yeah.
3: We might wrap it. We'll see. All right, Scott, thanks again.
1: Thank you. Thank you.
3: And thanks for being the pilot and offering to do this and clearing your schedule to do so. All Wolfpackers on the chat. I don't know how you're going to register for this giveaway. We'll do that next week, and they'll start promoting it probably in a week.
4: That's awesome.
3: You'll know.
0: I can't wait to. I mean, can I register? Because I'd like to do that. That'd be awesome.
3: You could be the chaperone.
0: Oh, man.
4: Yeah.
0: That's a responsibility. Maybe. You know what? I think I can handle that.
3: Yeah.
0: Yeah.
3: I mean, we got a board up now.
0: Yeah. Yeah, I can handle that.
3: Right.
0: I can
3: chaperone. Tied. You're not chained to that board anymore when we're out.
0: That'll be fun.
3: Yeah, I'd rather send it out with somebody on my team.
0: Yeah.
3: And Scott's definitely on our team.
0: There's only so much Scott can do.
3: We have a lot of alcoholics in our listening crowd.
0: Yes.
3: And I don't want anybody puking on my bird. All right. How much time we got?
0: We
3: got
0: to go.
3: We'll be right back. Mail from jail is coming up. My name's John Clay Wolf. This is the John Clay Wolf Show. And we are happy to be here, and we are staying. Remember, L.A. and July 11th, we're moving from KLOS to KYSR 98.7 Alt FM, home of the Woody Show. 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
15: 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Get you some of that.
16: Who's that?
17: Yeah.
16: Oh, Dennis Collins, cool. Thank you, Dennis.
18: That's old Dennis Collins.
16: I see we have a lady here, Mike. What's the story?
19: We do indeed.
18: I don't know.
19: This is Ellen.
18: Hey, I don't know.
19: And you know, sometimes radio shows will take requests.
16: Yeah.
19: She would like to make a request, actually, of you, Bob.
17: He needs to go up.
19: Can you
17: hear
19: his
17: ears? Ears up, is what he's saying.
16: You. Okay. Okay.
19: This is Ellen. Hello, Ellen.
20: Hello.
19: You've been a fan for a long time.
20: Actually, I moved to Texas 40 years ago, and that's how I found you on 92.5.
16: Oh, yeah, cool.
20: Yep.
16: All
20: right. Yep. You weren't on in Pittsburgh yet, or you weren't in Indianapolis either.
16: No, though, we started in Indianapolis on July 11th.
20: That's awesome.
19: Awesome.
20: Be cool.
16: That'd be fun.
19: And you better look, you had a request. For,
20: I certainly
19: for
20: do.
19: Bob.
20: One
19: what
20: of
19: would
20: my,
19: like
20: my favorite Bobbo characters.
19: Which is?
20: Is Johnny Cash.
16: Johnny Cash.
17: Oh, let's see if we can get him in from heaven here. Let's see.
19: It takes a moment. We have to dial in heaven. But, oh, here he comes. I smell him. He wears Old Spice.
21: Hello, I'm Johnny Cash. Johnny, you got a radio fan there? With
19: yeah,
21: you?
19: We do, in fact.
21: Your table?
19: A favorite of yours, yes.
21: You know, that's how I met my first wife.
19: On the radio?
21: It didn't last very long.
19: No.
21: That's too bad. Sometimes you have to just cut bait.
19: Yes.
21: Like they might do in this letter from an inmate here.
19: I'll give it a yard.
21: Now, this week's mail from jail, Andrew Reeds. I've been listening to your show for the past year or so, and I wanted to write to tell you it's an awesome show. I might be new to the party, but I'm disappointed you're going to be off the air soon.
16: Well,
21: I'm sure you and the crew will find more to do. I hope I can tune in. I literally have all the time in the world because I'm serving a life sentence for murder.
16: Oh, no.
17: Damn.
16: That's a tough way to go.
21: I'm an electrician by trade. I had the bubble guts one day and came home early from work to find my wife of 13 years, forehead deep into the abs of one of our neighbors.
16: Abs? ABS?
19: Abs.
21: Abs. I did what any sensible man would do and shot them both.
16: Oh, my God. Holy cow.
21: That poor son of a bitch neighbor died on the spot, but my wife lived to testify.
16: Oh, no.
21: My, heart wasn't in shooting her as much as the fella, but when you see something like that, you react, you know?
19: God.
21: I'll never see the outside again, and I will spend the rest of my time on this earth in this terrible compound with bad people and bad food. At least there's a good few hours I get every Saturday morning listening to you and the guys. Y'all crack me up. Enjoy your time. You never know how much of it you'll have left. I'll be spending mine in the chow line and remembering y'all's crazy jokes. Thanks for everything. Charlie Shields, Texas State Penitentiary, Huntsville, Texas.
16: Wow.
21: Friends, if you got mail from jail, just send it on down the line to us here at P.O. Box 471517. That is in Fort Worth, Texas. The zip code is 76147.
19: Thank you, Ellen.
16: God.
19: Taking requests.
16: Murder. But guess what? Nice. That's the best mail from jail I've ever heard.
19: Ever.
21: Really?
16: I like that one.
21: He's honest.
16: Hey, Joe.
19: Hey,
16: where
19: man.
16: You going with that gun in your hand?
17: Now, when he wrote that, he was like, oh, we're not going to be able to hear you anymore.
16: Guess what? You will.
17: You will now.
21: You find will. My wife forehead deep into the abs of one of our neighbors.
16: Forehead.
19: Deep.
16: That's an interesting. This yeah. guy's a linguistic.
19: Yeah, mm-hmm. Stop.
21: Oh.
19: Right there's the line.
21: Right. There's a south. There's a south in there.
16: I get it.
21: I always think
16: totally
21: it was
16: get it.
21: North and starboard, you know?
16: Got it.
19: Port and starboard.
17: So Pre-K's here. He's got the he does all the archives for the John Clay Wolf
19: yep,
17: show.
19: Correct.
17: And you've got some high you got some throwbacks for us here, don't you?
22: Yeah. I pulled some of my favorite clips. You know, some of the most fun clips that I remember. We got some celebrities that John has bumped elbows with and all that. What do we want?
17: Cheech and Chong. Let's do that.
22: Yeah. Oh, my idols, Cheech and Chong. They came and did a duet, if you would. Or a triplet.
17: Well, this is when, John, you actually, the balls of you to do this, to ask Cheech and Chong to sing a song that you wrote for them. I mean,
0: man,
17: you
0: how
17: think
0: years,
17: about
0: how many years ago was that? 12, 13, 14?
17: At least.
1: Yeah, 15
17: right there was a line around the
22: Blockbuster.
17: There was a Blockbuster.
0: The Blockbuster
17: at the time.
0: Was next door to the studio, and they were doing a signing. They came up and promoted an RD. That was an interesting day.
17: Oh, yeah. That was wild.
0: Yeah, but the Mexican Americans, and I forget which movie that was, Gone Smoke or something.
17: Up in Smoke.
0: But the song was Mexican Americans, like education, and go to night school, and take Spanish, and make a B. Mexican American. Anyway, if you guys remember that. And so I rewrote new lyrics of Mexican Americans, and I asked them to do it on the show, and they were pushing back. And the publicist was like, dude, they never, ever do this. I did get them to do it.
21: You
0: it was
21: did.
0: Decent. You play it.
17: Yeah, yeah, here's it. So you have to start off, and you start singing, and then they join in here.
0: Oh, yeah, they made me sing it. That's right.
18: Mexican-Americans are named Jordan and Brandon and Alex and have brother-in-laws named Tyrone.
23: Mexican Americans are playing golf now and into NASCAR and other white guy stuff, but still fight chickens in Oklahoma. There we go. Yeah.
24: Mexican Americans like Penny from Carlitas. And they also like, and also they cook the best Chinese food. Mexican Americans sit in the radio stations and looking at stuff that other guys wrote and sitting there thinking, boy, this is really crap.
23: Mexican Americans like to go to the radio station and do this stuff and then take a nap.
17: That was, I mean, yeah, it was great, but it was also cringy, too. Just a little bit of that. Yeah.
0: Always.
17: Yeah.
0: That's our show.
17: Yeah. Oh, that was a moment that I'll, because, yeah, like you said, you know, you grow up and seeing them in person and then actually doing something like that, I was so nervous because I was like, there's no way, John, they're going to leave. They're going to just leave doing this show. Yeah, we worked all so hard to get them on.
0: Right.
17: They were good sports about it. I was surprised. So that was an awesome moment on there. I can't wait to have more moments like that now.
0: Yeah, now, and we've got a booker, and we're gonna start having bigger guests. It's gonna be fun. I'm excited.
21: You know what was out of this world?
0: What?
21: When Henry Hill was right there in the studio.
17: Oh, that was.
0: Do you have any of that?
21: And he's passed away now. Those are mostly long form bits.
17: Yeah.
21: But that was just sitting there looking at that guy. He's the guy.
0: That's the guy from Goodfellas that the movie was written about.
21: Yeah.
17: Talk about cringy. So we asked Bobbo to pretend that he was Italian, like a mobster, and talk that way the whole time. And Henry bought it. He thought he was real. Like, what was your voice? Was it Tommy Carbone, right?
21: That sounds like just doing a thing, you know, just trying to be casual because Henry's a big star, you know. He's a made guy. No, he was never made. He's Irish. Well, he's okay. And I asked him, whatever happened to Tommy DeSimone? That's the guy Joe Pesci played. He said, and he went on a casting spree, remember? And
17: yeah.
21: He used up all you dump your hat, and he said, stop.
17: God, that was
21: a good time.
17: We had
21: and then John throws me under the bus. We get out of the air, and he goes, you know, Henry, he's not really Italian. He's not even from New York. He's from 60 miles from here. And here he looks at me, and this guy goes, nah, you can't fake that.
0: Right.
17: We had to hire security.
0: Yeah,
17: up there.
0: I was worried about it. This is before he really started going on stuff, but I mean, it was when he first came out in the public because he had so many death threats from ratting on the mob. I'm like, I don't want to get shot in the middle of this interview.
21: Right.
17: And I had my wife's cousin, who's a Marine, come up. I was like, hey man, we need some help. He goes, why? I was like, well, Henry Hill. He's like, Henry Hill's gonna be here. I was like, yeah. He's like, I'm in, no problem. You came up and was security for us.
0: When's the next U.S. soccer match?
17: Wednesday. They play Bosnia. Yeah. At, I believe, 7 o'clock Central Time. So.
0: With the A team this time? Because now it's sudden death, right?
17: Yeah, it's the round of 32. And they should win that game. They'll probably win the 16, I imagine, the round of 16. They're probably going to play Egypt. Then it's going to be the Elite Eight or the Group of Eight there. That's going to be interesting because it's probably going to be Colombia
0: and we're probably going to lose?
17: Yeah, I don't see that happening. It would be a huge upset, let's put it that way. But they got to get through these first two rounds. They actually, their backups didn't look too bad
0: right.
17: this past. I was impressed because they literally they benched nine of their guys,
0: right.
17: which is crazy. You don't usually do that.
0: But they were
17: soccer.
0: Already in, so why risk the injury?
17: Exactly. And so those backups did pretty good. So, you know, I'm excited.
0: I went to the Messi show on Monday.
17: Oh, you went out to that game.
0: Yep.
17: He broke the record. Most goals in the World Cup.
0: Right in front of us.
17: How was it?
0: It was, you know.
17: Be honest.
0: Soccer's boring. Mm-hmm. Let's be honest.
17: Yeah.
0: Very boring. Let's be real honest. The moments where he scored the goals were cool. I'm glad I went. I wouldn't go again.
17: What about the atmosphere? Didn't you like the atmosphere? It's a college atmosphere.
0: It is.
17: But you just couldn't understand what they're chanting?
0: And that's all fine. I don't need to understand to feel it. I like 90% of the people in AT&T Stadium had on a Messi jersey. 90%. Yeah. The poor little Austrians looked like they were playing Sam Houston State or something. Just a little group of Austrians.
17: He's a god there.
0: And I can say when we were talking about like better, best-looking women at these games, if you're going for people watching, it is not Argentina.
17: Really?
0: Nah.
17: So they're not the top three then?
0: No.
17: Okay.
0: No. I've been to the donkey show and seen better tale.
17: Oh, no.
0: We'll be right back. My name's John Clay Wolf. I buy cars on the radio for America's best car buyer. GiveMeTheVIN.com. And if we're losing you because of time zone change, just jump over to JCWShow.com. And the show, that website opens up with the show and video playing, so you don't have to even keep rolling. Be right back.
17: Come see us at the Gas Monkey Ice House over here in the
0: colony. The fire chicken that just got here. It's out front.
17: Ooh, that and the F6.
0: Yep.
17: Come out.

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1: When Hunter Brown's on the mound, gotta have it. You gotta have those games because you just can't count on the rest of the guys. Especially you can't count on Eric. I don't know what you do. Burrows is gonna pitch, is back in the starting rotation after being sent to the bullpen for one outing. And I don't know what you do right now with Eric Geddy. Holy crap.
2: What can you do? You just have to hope he gets it. You figure out what's going on with him.
1: Yeah.
2: Wasn't that good? Like, you're not doing anything with him. You're just gonna have to ride it out. Take your ass whoopings, I guess, until your pitching coach can fix him.
1: You hope he can fix him. Can't fix any of these guys. They're just bad, bad, bad, and nothing. And it just keep going back out there and getting destroyed. It seems like that's the case every single day, every single time out with some of these guys.
2: The pitching hasn't been good in a general sense, so no one's getting any props.
1: Yeah.
2: Because somebody pops up here or there, in general, your pitching's been at the bottom of the league for almost the entire year, starting and relieving. So, yay, good job, guys. If you were an offensive line coach, you'd have been gone.
1: That is true.
2: It's true. If you took what they did last year and this year, and if you were an offensive line coach or a play caller for the Texans, you'd be fired.
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4: I was just listening to what you were saying about the Jaylen Brown trade rumors. I don't think it's going to happen. It would be good if it did happen, you know, for the Rockets, because we'll have some type of fight in the Western Conference, but I don't think it's going to happen, man.
5: You know what? I would agree. They don't have the appetite for it, from what I can tell. They made a big move, but it came to them, really. Kevin Durant wanted to be here. He let it be known. He made sure that they didn't have to give up many assets. Jaylen Brown may be fine coming here, but he's not going to tell the Celtics how it goes down. There'll maybe be a couple teams interested in him, but it'll cost more than the Rockets are willing to want to give up. And the question would be, now you seem very positive about it, but the question would be, is Jaylen Brown enough? Does the league overall think Jaylen Brown as the best player on a team, is that good enough? What team's ready to take on the salary, not just the current one, but the one where you have to extend him? Because Jaylen Brown's not committing to any place without a guarantee of an extension. He's an interesting player because we know he's good, but I'll ask AJ here. Do you think he can be the best player on a title team?
6: No, I don't, honestly. I mean, well I think he can be maybe a 1A to 1B.
5: I guess the question would be, if you were able to pay him what you paid him and built like what the Knicks built. Like, he's not Jalen Brunson late, but if you could build all the things that the Knicks built, all the good players that they put together, the depth that they had, I think, yes, he could be the best player on a team like that. But if you're paying him $60+ million, it's very unlikely you're going to be able to build a roster that way, because we know Jalen Brunson took less to get all that done. So I would agree. Best player on the team, considering the contract that it would take, I don't think he can be, and I don't think a lot of the league does. So he's in an interesting spot as far as his value, what a team can get for him, and how much some team's willing to pay him. He's a great player, but he's just in a weird tier because of the money owed to him going forward. I don't think the Rockets are going to do it. In some ways, I'm not even sure that they should because of the commitment they'd have to make.
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7: Tatsi Imai.
8: Imai was very, very good.
7: Yeah, got exactly what I wanted. Bad start, big bounce back.
8: Joe's taking credit
9: for
8: Imai's
9: Joe vindication?
8: Dominance.
7: Big time vindication.
8: No.
7: 11 strikeouts.
8: Absolutely not.
7: Mentally strong. He's not mentally weak anymore. Big time
8: problem. No. What would have been way better is if he had two straight outings of this.
7: No, I got exactly
8: what do you
7: what
8: mean it's vindicated? No, it's not vindicated. Yes, you got what.
7: Shot.
8: Sure.
7: I'm very good.
8: That doesn't make it a good take.
7: Doesn't matter. I was right.
9: I'm 99% with Jeremy, but the fact that Imai set the new team record for strikeouts this season in a game was like, damn it, Joe kind of got one.
7: Boom. Got it.
8: That is kind of crazy.
9: It is.
8: So the thing with Imai is always, like, do you trust him, right? Because he's had good outings.
7: Yeah.
8: But he also has outings where he leaves the game in the first. So it's like, not sure what you're getting out of this guy. So do you trust Imai?
7: No.
8: No, I don't either.
9: Not there yet. Same. Okay. Unanimous.
10: I probably would need maybe like another three or four solid starts.
8: You just need him to set the record and strikeouts for the next three or four solid starts. No, I'm with you on that.
10: Like, I just more, just it balancing out now a little bit, right? Like, the ability to have, you know, a quality start but also not look your best. Something like that.
9: So what you're saying is you need them not to have the bad game sandwiched in between two good games?
8: We're thinking along the same vein here, Brian.
9: Okay.
8: Because if you eliminate the start against Kansas City, where he couldn't get out of the first after being given a 9 spot in the top of the first, his last 5 outings, eliminating that one, he's kind of been semi-consistent.
10: Yes, I'm still having a hard time buying it. It's just the early season stink.
8: He's had 2 outings where he couldn't get out of the first.
10: Yeah, it's not something that you, like, good pitchers don't really do that.
8: He's, like, really good one outing, but then he gives you the occasional Henley. You know what I mean? Like, he gives you these outings. It's like, okay, this is why they wanted him, or Jim Crane wanted him, or Dana Brown, whoever wanted him. Okay, we see why. But then he gives you a couple of Henleys on the year, and it's like, can't trust this guy. He might go Blair Henley on you.
10: It was the worst pitcher ever.
8: Worst outing ever.
10: By far.
8: So I can't trust him either. Hopefully the Kansas City outing was just a blip, and we can trust him more.
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17: Hey, pilot Scott.
18: Yeah, John.
17: A friend of mine was listening to the show, and he heard when you gave me that Foose license plate and the 07 Foose Stallion you just bought, and he wanted to talk to you about it real quick.
18: Oh, okay.
17: Hey, friend, are you there? Chip, are you there?
19: Chip, phone message Chip, has been transcribed. One moment Chip? While I notify the caller.
20: He's on hold.
17: How did that happen?
20: There he is.
17: Chip, you there?
18: Hold Chip.
17: I can hear you. All right, I got a guy that Chip wanted to talk to you, Pilot Scott, about your new purchase.
18: Hey, Chip. Scott Hansen.
21: Is it Scott?
18: It is.
21: It is?
18: So I bought...
21: So what number did you buy?
18: 39.
21: 39. Well, congratulations. That's awesome.
18: Yeah, I think there was, what, 270 that you made?
21: For that year, yes.
18: Yeah.
21: We made almost 600 total.
18: Yeah. Yeah, so mine's black with the red interior, and it's a 5-speed convertible. Love it.
21: Very cool. Well, that was my next question, was what color you got and how many miles are on it?
18: 38,000.
21: Wow, that's still in great shape.
18: Yeah.
21: Wonderful. Congratulations.
17: We got a new car for Foose this week. He bought one of those cars from us that we bought from Paramount from Yellowstone.
18: Oh, okay.
17: And he's going to turn it into a fire truck. He sent the drawings of it. Hey, Chip, if you'll send me a better copy of that drawing you did, I'll put it up on the we'll use it. But that drawing's pretty badass.
21: Thank you. My son Brock has been out of town, and I'm in Nashville right now, so I don't have access to a better drawing for you right now, but I'll get one for you as soon as I get back.
17: Are you in the car?
21: No, I'm in my room right now in Nashville.
17: Well, Rollins just called in. He's doing a car show in out of town, and he hasn't been to the car show yet. And he's in his room, but he sounded drunk, and you sound sober.
21: Well,
17: Chip, thanks for calling in, dude. What were you going
21: to
17: say?
21: Hey, I want to congratulate you on 20 years of your show. That's fantastic.
17: Thank you, man. Appreciate it. And I'm going to be out there. Remember,
21: and
17: we're doing Jay Lynn.
21: And I hear you're going to go a little longer.
17: Yep, and we're going to I'm doing that Jay Leno bit at his garage on July 25th, so I'll be in town and come over for that and join us.
21: Fantastic. I would love to.
17: All right, man. Thanks for calling. Have a good day out there.
21: That's all right. Scott, congratulations, and congratulations to you, John. We'll talk to you
17: Thanks,
21: soon.
17: Thanks, sir.
18: Thanks, Chip. Take care.
17: That's so cool. Let's get Sir Minus over here.
1: He walked it a long way.
17: He walked a long way. Bob, I need your headset for her, if you don't mind.
11: Sorry, Bob.
17: We're going to talk about – so Danielle is – we brought her on to be the boss of – I'll do it right here.
22: Here it is.
17: To be the boss of the – it's not going to work?
1: Wait. Pull your chair up all the way. There we go.
17: Is there slack? Okay. Yeah. Danielle has a lot of experience running events, and she is the chairman of the Walnut Springs Bike Rally.
1: Oh.
17: And she's so dedicated to it, her and her husband at Lucky 7 Motorcycles have just built a
23: brand new shop.
17: 10,000 square footer.
23: It's massive.
17: Have you seen it?
1: Oh, I've seen it.
18: It's
1: huge. Oh, yeah.
17: We need Sir Minus over here. I just saw him.
18: Two-story.
23: He's right there.
17: No, not Louis. No. Sir Minus. This guy that walked across the...
18: Where'd he go?
17: You know, like people like Forrest Gump, how he walked across the country?
23: Yeah.
17: Well, this guy walked across the country, and he'd call into the show every Saturday with updates from the Appalachian Trail. He walked from, like, Maine to Georgia or something. Walked.
23: Wow.
17: And he's going to do a walk like Forrest Gump to the event.
23: Oh, really? Starting where?
17: Starting in
1: Denton.
23: Oh, okay.
17: So it'll be about, how long will it take him?
23: Oh, my goodness.
1: Man, I don't know. It would be great if he was sitting right here. He was just here a second ago.
17: That's why I called for him.
1: I know.
17: But people just don't do what you ask
1: them
17: to do.
1: Well, he's a walker, so he can't stay still. So he's probably wandering around here at Gas Monkey Ice House.
17: Does Rob know that he's supposed to be finding this guy? Anyway, we talk about him. You know where Sir Minus is? Well, he needs to walk his ass in here and get on the radio if he wants to do this.
18: He just can't sit still.
17: So give us the plug. Who's sponsoring the event? Give us the quick thing on the Walnut Springs Rally, because it seems like you've done a really good job raising a bunch of attention.
23: Well, thank you. So I am stoked to have this rally pop off. Really, it's our first inaugural year, and we got a lot of things happening. We've got a lot of great sponsors and great people on board, like Law Tigers coming out of Dallas. And then we got Amarillo, Harley-Davidson, Lucky 7 Custom Cycles, Strokers, just to name a few. You guys, this rally is a little bit different than what we're used to seeing around the country. This is a riding rally, y'all. I think that Texas has an amazing country views and back roads to be able to adhere to the bikers, adhere to people who just want to ride. And it's missing, and we all have talked a little bit about it. John, you've really talked a lot about the fact that there's no rallies outside of maybe Sturgis that exist and are layered around, you know, riding. So
17: when I went to Sturgis and I saw, it looked like a ski mountain to me.
23: Right, right.
17: They get up in the morning, they get dressed, they go ski, they come back to town.
23: 100%.
17: And I was like, these guys are riding. And
23: absolutely.
17: Galveston doesn't ride.
23: Not at all.
17: And Daytona doesn't ride.
23: Not even.
17: They just cruise back and forth. Austin, the Rock Rally didn't ride. They're just driving around in circles.
23: Absolutely.
17: And I was like, the roadsides, the riding out here is incredible. Because I get up on Sundays often and go just drive.
23: Right.
17: These touring roads. And I'm like, this is the place to do this. And it's only an hour from the Metroplex.
23: 100%.
17: And you guys didn't just buy in. You bought in deep. I mean, bought in deep.
23: Yeah, we're coming in hot. So the best thing I think we got going, aside from the riding too, is, to your point, we're about an hour from the Metroplex. So if you think about, you know, Walnut Springs being the epicenter, you can go up to Fort Worth. You can go to Dallas.
17: Austin,
23: absolutely. You know, Hill Country. There is nonstop riding. And so the partnership between Harley, corporate as well, just really discussing bringing back riding opportunities. This is the rally for it. It's very different than what we've done. We want to bring back that old school mentality. Texas builders throughout the country that specializes in the craft, painters, everybody from all over, just to bring back the reason why we ride and why we love motorcycles. And so that's missing. Everything, like you said, is just kind of pop off, hang out, and have a beer.
17: Yeah,
23: and that's great. Right. There's a place for that, too.
17: Round Top,
23: we're going to do that, too.
17: Round Top outside of San Antonio has this antique thing
23: about
17: the size of Walnut. And it's antique rally. And I was like, population Round Top 700 people. It's the same setup. But then they've got the cool restaurants, and I was like, we can do this here with cars and bikes, and that's what we're doing. Hey, Sir Minus, it's good to finally meet you, man.
2: It's good to meet you too, John.
17: So this is Danielle. She runs the rally.
23: Nice to meet you.
17: He walked across the country, calling in every Saturday.
23: Wow.
17: And tell her what your plan is on the rally in October.
2: Well, you know what they say. Before you learn how to ride, you got to learn how to walk. And we got people there wanting to walk all the way to Walnut Springs. We're starting a 14-day, 150-mile hike from my house in Aubrey, Texas, all the way down to Walnut Springs. We're hitting the Fort Worth Stockyards and the Chisholm Trail. And we're just trying to continue bringing it full round circle for the hike I was on last year.
23: Okay.
2: We're working with Pink Heart Funds, a cancer wig foundation I have a personal experience with. And we're using them as our charity that we're working with to just promote as much as we can.
17: Where do y'all sleep?
2: So I've actually got several people I'm reaching out to along the way. I'm still working at it as we got months going.
17: Right.
2: But right now, we're talking to people that got homesteads, ranches, different places along the way that want to donate their property for the campers to clean up and take care of and sleep on overnight. We're trying to get in touch with people over there in Fort Worth. We're talking to the Chisholm Trail. There's ranches all throughout that roads.
17: Right.
2: We're trying to reach out to them, see if they want to host.
17: How long is the walk from Denton to Walnut Springs?
2: 14 days.
23: Is it really?
2: If you want to be reasonable and not try and do 20-mile days and not kill people who are not Appalachian Trail through hikers, you got to spread it out from just doing anywhere from 19 to 14 miles a day.
23: Wow.
2: Or, sorry, 9 to 14.
17: So this is pretty cool. This will turn into a Forrest Gumpy kind of thing.
23: Absolutely.
17: You could do some connecting with your charities.
23: Great cause, stops along the way. We talked about a charity bike run, too, for a poker run. Want to get the veteran causes, the military in there, too. So, you know, again, this rally is all about, you know, combining everything and making sure that, you know.
17: Speech impediment, Terrence, do you want to do the walk? Speech impediment, Terrence. Thank you, man. Do you want to do the walk for 14 days? And we're not doing news right really. Today's more of a party environment. But my question is, speech impediment, Terrence, if I can get you a ride up to the starting place, do you want to walk with these guys? How's your walking? Is it better than your talking?
3: Walk is pretty good. I have a dream catcher. That's why I call my walker.
20: His walk is a dream.
3: This is breaking news, John.
17: Yeah?
3: John.
17: Yeah.
3: Breaking news. William Shatner is teaming up with Ricky Blackmore, the guy from Sherman Guitars, and other Sherman people to have a rock and roll with the jam on. I think it's like this one chapter.
17: There you go, speech impediment, Terrence. I couldn't have said it better myself.
23: I think that was a yes.
17: I couldn't have said it. Speech impediment, Terrence, did you say you're on a walker or you can walk?
3: I can walk. I've walked.
23: There you go.
3: I call it a dream factory because it has a bunch of nonsense stuff. I don't look like a walk.
17: All right. Well, good. You can join the walk-in with Sir Minus. And that's walnutspringsrally.com.
23: October 22nd.
17: October 22nd.
23: 2026.
17: Yep.
23: Good time of the year.
17: We'll be there. You'll hear more about it. And start planning your days off from work.
20: Sir Minus, what's the website?
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17: Did y'all make out if he's on a walker or not?
20: I think so. It's called the Dream Catcher, I believe.
17: So we might have to get him a golf cart.
20: Yeah.
17: All right. We'll be right back. Thank you, guys.
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11: Yeah, I'm here.
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17: Yep. How long ago was the resto on the paint? When's the last time it got painted?
11: Oh, I'm not sure. I bought it like this.
17: How long have you had it?
11: 4 years.
17: So you bought it at the height. What did you talk? What did you pay for it?
11: Right around 20, I think, or something like that, or 22.
17: And that was the COVID money. Where did you buy it?
11: Mm-hmm. Bought it from a guy out of California.
17: Okay. White, black, Latino, or other?
11: Other.
17: Huh. What color is it? Maroon?
11: It's teal. The teal color.
17: Is it an Asian dude?
11: Like Tiffany teal. Blue? No.
17: Oh,
11: no.
17: Tiffany blue.
11: Teal.
17: Tiffany blue. All right.
11: Yeah.
17: Send me pictures. Go to GiveMeTheVIN.com and load it up. Let me take a look. See, we're not that far off.
11: Okay.
17: All right. Thank you.
11: All right. Thank you, sir.
17: And I've got an office right there on Sahara. We can get you paid over there. Right across the street from CarMax. And you know, if GiveMeTheVIN.com can't beat a CarMax deal that you transact, we'll send you a check for $100. 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
17: 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The F6 is out front. My cool red 68 Suburban's out front. And the Fire Chicken is out front. We've got a nice crowd here. And today we're in L.A. listeners, 98.7. The show is moving from KLOS July 11th. You will not hear us on the station. We will be on 98.7 Alt-Rock. So set your, if you wonder where we went, that's where we went. And had a great relationship with KLOS. It's been great to have those heritage calls under our belt. And it helped with everything on the growth of the show. But I did a national deal with iHeart. We've got 115 stations coming on June 11th, and iHeart owns 98.7, and we're heading over there.
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15: Hey, John, it's Chip Foose. I just wanted to congratulate you on 20 years of the John Clay Wolf Show. That's phenomenal. You know, we did 18 with Overhaul. You got me beat. Congratulations. Talk to you soon, pal.
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15: No, Gas Monkey Ice House.
16: Ice House.
15: Come on.
16: Yes. My bad, my bad. Gas Monkey Ice House. And we got the Ferrari out front.
15: So we've been reminiscing a little bit about 20 years.
17: We had some great deep cuts from like 20 and 18 years ago, yeah. But I guess we didn't want to take the time to go pull those out.
12: Pre-K did a great job of finding right. the archive stuff that he's involved in. He actually, have you ever heard the archive stuff for the show?
17: No, I mean, no.
5: It's great.
12: It's a really good way to remember stuff that we did. So what cuts you got here coming up?
6: Yeah, we got, like I said, you know, you've had a lot of famous people up on the show. So we got a cut with my boy Weird Al whenever he came in. You kind of turned him on to, you know, how Texas does it.
17: Yeah, all right. Let's hear it.
7: I appear to be.
8: You appear to be. Weird Al Yankovic, ladies and gentlemen, in the studio with us. Weird Al, since you're in Texas, I'm, you know, Texans are very hospitable, and I'm chewing Red Man, and I forgot to offer you some.
7: You know, I'm good with the Red Man for now, but thank you.
8: Okay. Have you ever tried it?
7: I'll chaw and spit later, but right now.
8: Have you ever had Red Man in your mouth?
7: I have never had any Red Man of any sort
8: would
7: in my
8: you
7: mouth.
8: Like to try it on the air? Wouldn't that be fun?
7: No.
8: We got Big Weird Al to chew while he was in Texas, and I drove him here in a diesel truck. I mean, and get you some spurs and a cowgirl, and here we go.
7: Oh, it's theater of the mind. This Red Man's really good. Oh, boy, this is good. Oh, tasty.
12: So you really picked him up from the airport, right?
17: I picked him up at his in-law's house.
12: Oh,
17: okay. He bought his in-laws a home here to keep his wife happy.
18: God.
17: Yeah, really? I spent a lot of time with the guy that day.
12: Was that kind of weird and no pun intended for you to actually spend time with somebody that you probably, as a child, right?
17: Yeah.

0: differential.
1: Yeah. Nobody remember that?
2: No, I remember that. Call me.
1: What else you got, Pre-K?
3: I love how you just bullied Weird Al into chewing Red Man.
4: Right?
3: But, I mean, like I said, I've been working for the company for around 9 years or so.
1: Yeah.
3: And I've worked with, you know, GMTV as well. So we've seen a lot of, you know, crazy things happen throughout the years. So I've pulled some, you know, just events like whenever one of our own recipes, Lieutenant Dan, got into it with one of our wannabe workers.
4: Yep.
3: And, yeah,
1: so Lieutenant Dan was a manager who lost his leg.
3: Mm-hmm. Mm-hmm.
1: Then he lost his other leg.
3: Yeah.
4: Correct.
1: And then he lost his life, unfortunately, to leukemia?
3: Diabetes.
1: Diabetes.
3: Yeah, we talked
1: about
3: him.
1: But the best story was Lieutenant Dan had some swagger, and he wound up porking our pretty good-looking HR lady.
3: That's true, yeah.
1: And then his wife came to the office.
4: Yeah, she heard about it.
1: And was chasing him and our HR lady through the cubicle system
4: in the office.
1: Yeah. That is when we needed video.
0: Yeah, that was before we were doing video, but I remember that day.
3: Wow.
0: So the set of the office is there's, you know, what, seven?
1: It was just seven rows of at least seven
0: cubicles each. I mean, this huge area. And all of a sudden you see this lady running and yelling. And then you see Lieutenant Dan hopping. He's hobbling around through, and he's going through one aisle and then to the next. I'm like, what the hell is going on?
4: She's following and screaming.
0: Oh, yeah. And this, meanwhile, people are trying to buy cars,
1: right?
4: At the GMTV office.
0: Yeah. And so they're trying to, like, oh, hold on a second, sir. Let me find out what your car's worth. And you hear her yelling at, you did what to my, what did it? I mean, it was back and forth to the point where they get out to the door. And she starts swinging at him, like, hard.
4: Yeah.
0: Throwing punches.
4: Bad.
0: She even tried to run him down.
1: She tried to run him out of her car.
0: Yeah. Oh, yeah.
1: I mean, all she had to do was kick a leg out.
4: Right.
0: But Lieutenant Dan had a swagger about him, too, where one of the employees was disgruntled. When I say disgruntled, he's bad.
4: Yes.
0: He was causing problems. And so we had to escort him out of the building. And
1: he had a man bun.
0: Yes.
1: We called him man bun.
3: Correct.
1: And he was one of those man bun kind of guys. And Lieutenant Dan was more of a redneck football player from Weatherford, Texas. I'd like to hear this.
4: Man bun has never been in a fight of any kind, and I believe our manager probably had.
1: Lieutenant Dan had definitely fought for the cause.
4: Oh, God, yes.
0: So somebody happened to be recording, which is me, when this whole thing went down here.
3: Talk about
4: what are the odds?
5: You know, I've been advertising for jobs. So this kid, I'm going to guess mid-20s. What do you think?
6: All right.
7: I don't know. He has a man bun on.
5: Turley called me and said, this guy's got a man bun. Yeah. I'm like, okay.
1: Oh,
5: I didn't know that. I never met him.
6: Got it. Okay.
5: I never met him.
6: All right.
5: But he showed up in a Ford Windstar. Is that correct?
7: Yeah.
5: He came Monday, learned the system. Tuesday, he left, didn't tell anybody. Wednesday, he left and didn't tell anybody. And today, he called in and said he wouldn't be there till noon. So I told him not to bother coming back.
6: Right.
5: I'm trying to give man bun a real chance. A real, real chance.
6: Every chance.
5: So I'm in the office, and the next thing I hear is fighting. So the fella that lost his leg, and he works for us, he's a great old friend, and he has a prosthetic.
6: Right.
5: Well, man bun mouthed off to, let's call him Lieutenant Dan. Half of Lieutenant Dan.
6: Gotcha.
5: But I found out someone had a tape of the incident yesterday.
6: Wow.
5: On the balcony.
8: Just get back in your van, and you can wait
1: I
0: mean, that's constantly you hear it throughout the
8: get
0: show.
8: You son of a bitch.
0: It'll live forever.
1: What happened is hard to hear. That guy challenged Lieutenant Dan.
4: Him. Yeah.
1: And Lieutenant Dan's response was,
8: get you some bitch.
3: Yeah. Said he'd get his other leg.
1: Man bun did not want some.
4: No.
1: He decided. He got in the Ford Windstar and rode away under the sunset.
4: And rode away.
1: And then he threatened to sue us, didn't he?
0: I'm sure. Yeah. There's so many times of that in the past, which we've, as a company, give me the vent, it's been a lot calm, less drama.
1: Right.
0: But back then, it was the Wild West.
1: If you remember, we changed the sign-on protocol to this is a hostile work environment.
4: Yep. Everybody has to sign this.
1: Everybody has to sign this. Everybody has to Any audio, phone calls, any video.

0: in the office can be used in the show.
1: Yeah.
0: Period. I think it was when we talked about this is when he was trying to. I think it was probably that moment that made me change the
2: verbiage a little bit.
0: The employee agreement. Yeah.
3: Get you some, bitch.
0: We have fun. All right, we've got
1: salute. One more.
0: We got to go to break.
2: Yeah.
0: All right, we'll be right back. Remember, Los Angeles, 98.7 alt. That's where we're moving. We're leaving KLOS, and we're sad about it because we love KLOS. Heidi and Frank have been great. All those guys up there have been great. But we are leaving. Wham, wham, wham. And we're going to start on Alt 98.7 July 11th. Remember, everybody else, we're adding 100 stations.
1: Jesus.
0: We're going to be like 115 stations around the country. 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
3: 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Remember, next week, July 11th, we're moving over across town to 98.7 Alt-Rock. Off of KLOS. 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
4: Adding a lot in California, too. That's going to be interesting.
3: The Seattle is what I'm interested about. Hey, this is our 20-year celebration show. It was going to be our last terrestrial broadcast until the 11th hour. We actually renegotiated a deal with iHeart. We looked at Sirius. We looked at Odyssey. We had some really good opportunities. We went with iHeart and Q104 in New York. I can't wait to do the show from up there.
5: 11th hour, it was like 2 minutes to midnight.
3: Yeah, it was late.
5: You wrote this line.
3: It was late.
5: Proud of you. That's not easy.
3: It was stressful.
5: No doubt.
3: Very stressful.
4: You've done a lot of deals in your life. Was this the most stressful deal that you've ever had to do?
3: Yeah.
4: Really? Just back and forth?
3: The custody with my daughter when she was 10 was probably about the same level.
5: Wow.
4: Dang.
3: But, yeah, this was a lot of... Yeah, you know, because I'd made my mind up we were going to quit, and then you have to remake your mind up that you're not, and then when it's going back and forth, you've already kind of decided you're going to keep going, so if this doesn't work out, this negotiation doesn't go right, then what are we going to do? Are we going to... Yeah, it was... Am I going to stay married? Am I going to get divorced?
4: It's like the most intense card game ever.
3: I really wasn't playing cards. I was serious. I don't think they realized how serious I was. It got to the point, this is what they tell me, that Bob Pittman, who is the chairman of iHeart, he's getting married over in Europe or something, and Paul Corvino's one of his buddies, and he's a key guy in iHeart, and he like had to bump him at his wedding during the ceremony and show him this text and say, he's going to walk if we don't do Q104 in New York. And Pittman said, just give it to him. I got to get married.
5: There you go. That's greatness. That's
3: pretty funny.
4: Yeah. Oh, man.
3: So 20 years of stuff. You had some things you wanted to pull up, Charlie, some highlights of backtracks of our own show tracks from the past.
4: Yeah, DJ Pre-K takes care of all the archives.
5: Yeah.
3: I want to hear something from Crazy Strip Club DJ. This is going way back. The people, new listeners won't remember. We need to bring that freak show back just for a, just because of it.
4: So
3: no, yes, maybe don't bring him back.
4: I haven't talked to him in a while.
3: He's still alive. Last thing I knew, he'd broken his leg delivering a Domino's pizza, and he was looking to sue somebody.
6: That was a while back, but yeah, he's still.
3: Well, the whole thing's been a while back.
6: I don't know, but he's still alive.
4: So he was an interesting character. He was a big guy that was into. What was it called?
5: The Renaissance Fair.
6: Running festivals. Yeah.
4: And he was called, what was his name? Kulag?
6: Kulag.
3: And he and Bobo had strip club DJ.
4: Correct.
3: Like competitions.
4: I actually found him at a strip club, a prior show that
3: That's
4: I worked
3: you
4: at.
3: You brought him.
4: Yes. Nice. And he was a strip club DJ. Sure. Had the voice and everything.
5: Yeah.
4: And he wanted it. He's like, I can help you out with the show. I was like, you know what? Let's try you on the phones. Screen calls and stuff like that.
6: Boom.
4: So, sure enough, he'd come on and he was doing his whole strip club DJ voice and stuff. In fact, here's a clip of how we actually worked him into the show.
7: We got a Lexus guy, speaking of Toyotas, on 8. It's strip club DJ, are you on the phone or can you talk to Anita again? She needs it one more time. It's her dream to come out on the stage like this.
8: Main stage.
7: Right here, making deals, moving some wheels on the phone for you there. John, what you got?
9: Anita liked your intro so much, she would like for you to do it one more time. And do you have any trashy music, Turley, that you could back up and really create the atmosphere? All right, here we go.
8: Oh, yeah, guys, here she comes. Got all eight cylinders running for you, Tobin, right now. Step up, check her out. It's Anita.
4: So there's a time where you would do that over and over with him, having people come on the show and just introduce them about whatever car they're, you know.
10: They wanted it. Yeah. The girls were all calling and wanting it, half of them used to be strippers.
4: Oh, I think that's probably our demo still.
10: And they
4: right?
10: had a Camaro or a Corvette or a mild-out Kia in their repertoire of previous owned automobiles.
4: Well, that was their, that's where the Eclipse came from, right?
10: The Eclipse was the number one.
4: Yeah, that's the number one.
10: Mitsubishi Eclipse. I mean, when they were engineering that in Japan, they were targeting strippers, period, end of story.
4: Yeah. What is the, I guess, the more modern-day one now, since the Eclipse is not around?
10: I haven't been to a strip club in a long time. I'll have to grab my wife and go check one out. I really don't know. I think...
4: That's how long we've been on, by the way. Yeah. That's when... Because Eclipse was the car at that time.
10: They
4: and now...
10: in 08, didn't
4: they? Yeah, yeah. But, I mean, it's been that long.
10: There's no affordable... It's probably a 97 Vet, LS1, 3, whatever it was.
4: Yeah, okay.
6: Maybe so.
4: Yeah, Corvettes. I can see that. Bobo, have you seen anything at the strip club?
5: Oh, yeah, a lot of 10 grand cars. Sure.
10: Yeah.
4: Maybe like a Ford Focus ST.
10: I think that the economy and the gas prices have beat the strippers down. What else you got, Pre-K?
11: Well, let's see. You know, I put up the archives every Friday for all our people, you know, that listen to the podcast to listen to. And I wanted to grab a clip from, you know, that shows kind of what can go wrong, will go wrong, whenever we had a Hummer that kind of got a little combusted whenever it was being delivered.
10: Is this the throwback to Uncle Roy?
11: Yeah. Yeah, yeah, boy, Uncle Roy.
9: Out that we had a car blow up. I need Uncle Roy to call in.
6: Up?
9: Roy, good morning.
12: Morning.
9: So tell me, I got a text this morning that I had a Hummer blow up.
12: Yeah, you did.
9: What?
6: That happened.
9: Why?
12: I really don't know. We was running from the frame shop, taking it back up to the Metro.
9: Mm-hmm.
12: My driver called me and said, man, this thing's smoking. I said, what's wrong with it? Then another driver called me and said, it's on fire. Then the other driver called me, it just blew up.
6: Wow.
12: All that, you know, then that fourth driver sent me a video.
9: Will you send me the
12: video? Nobody's saying nothing about the driver, you know. I think the driver's still in it because, you know, he's kind of slow.
9: The driver, who's the driver?
12: Can't get right.
13: Can't get right. That's his name, yep.
9: Can't get right?
13: Yes.
9: The man's name is Cannot Get Right.
13: Yep.
12: And when he first started here, he couldn't get nothing right. Everything he did was wrong. So he just named it.
9: So he burned. Why did the Hummer burn? Is it fixable?
12: No, it burned down to the ground. It's a simple hole.
6: Damn.
12: We don't need no more for you.
9: Okay. Roy just made a corporate decision. Hummer no H3s are on the no-buy list.
12: No, we don't need no for you.
4: God, and do you remember this? We don't have a clip of that, but our drivers would move the cars at the auction.
10: Uh-huh.
4: This was at I don't know if we want to say the name of the auction, but...
10: Metro Dallas.
4: Yeah, so...
10: Before we moved to Manhunt.
4: Correct. There was an H3 Hummer that he got in, one of them. I can't remember. It wasn't Can't Get Right, but somebody like that.
10: It was Manny.
4: Manny, yes. And he drove the car...
10: And it flew up.
4: Through a wall. You remember that?
10: Oh, yeah!
4: Yes!
10: The guy drove it right off a cliff thing!
6: You know, while we had video.
4: Yeah, there was video of it. It's watching the surveillance of it. He gets in, and I guess he just hit the wrong pedal, and it just went boom through the wall. You see smoke everywhere.
10: He looked like the Kool-Aid man.
4: Yeah! Oh, yeah, yeah. That was, man, those times, I'm glad we don't have to deal with that kind of stuff.
10: Right.
4: As much like that.
10: You know, I was in Pennsylvania yesterday selling those 160 Hell cars up there in Mannheim. And
4: how'd that go, by the way?
10: It went well.
4: Was it hard to
10: know?
4: No? Okay. So everybody knew what they're buying.
10: Yeah. And I mean, it felt like a factory sale. We were just clipping them. Boom. But absolute. I mean, it was real absolute. There were some cars that got grossly undersold, but there were some cars that oversold, too. Some new Range Rovers. I mean, these cars were beat up bad. I don't know if they're exporting them or what, but I mean, they brought, you know, 10 grand over the mark.
4: Wow.
10: But there were some, like, electric BMWs, new ones, that brought, like, 10 grand under the mark.
4: Because it's an electric.
10: It's just electric. So, but it was an interesting day. We're going to be spending more time up there. I've got to put a hub together up in New England because of all the stations we're going on up there. So I'm dealing with a couple of different groups, and we'll have a new house up there pretty soon, like we have in California, out in Anaheim.
14: We got right now in Philadelphia. You can drop the cars over there. So be even further up northeast.
10: Yeah.
14: Not in Boston, please.
10: No, we're not going to Boston.
14: Okay.
10: So out of the whole negotiation, out of the whole negotiation, we didn't get Boston. We didn't get Chicago. I get the Chicago thing was still hot because that guy was still working there from before.
14: He'll go away soon.
10: And Boston, really, I didn't care because it's so far, it's so hard to get to. So I was like, I'll give them that one. We were still fighting the program directors on this whole thing.
6: God.
10: The whole way. I mean, I got them to buckle, but they still wanted to fight at different corners. I was like, God almighty.
14: They'll grow to love you.
10: They will. But he said, I hate the show less today than I did years ago.
6: My favorite line.
10: That's awesome. A start. I mean, we got to – is that music playing because we're done?
14: Yeah.
10: How much time?
14: We got about 30 seconds.
10: 30 seconds. Yeah. Okay. Remember to go to GiveMeTheVIN.com. That's who brings you this show. 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I don't know. Probably stream it on YouTube so the Wolfpack can get together. Just stream the audio. And L.A. and San Fran, West Coast, you got another hour coming up. Everybody else, we will see you live in 2 weeks, July 7th, 11th, with a big new show. See you then.

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2: I'm Dave Mager. Six games in the World Cup today. It starts at 5 Eastern with England and Panama in New Jersey, Croatia and Ghana in Philly. 2-0 Argentina plays Jordan at 10 p.m. Eastern. Baseball, the Yankees and Red Sox about ready to go in Boston. The Sox have taken the first two of a four-game series. It's on ABC, many ESPN radio affiliates, and the ESPN app. Also just getting started, Houston at Detroit. The Brewers have won five straight. Jacob Mizorowski smoked the Cubs last night over six innings of two-hit, one-run ball. Tonight it's Kyle Harrison, 8-1 on the year. NHL draft, the Pittsburgh Penguins acquire identical twins from Medicine Hat. They get center Marcus Rutch in the second round after drafting right wing Liam Rutch in the first round last night. The number one overall, as expected, Gavin McKenna of Penn State. He told SportsCenter about going to the pressure cooker of Toronto.
3: You know, being a high-end prospect, there's always going to be pressure on me. So it's something I've just kind of had to learn over the years to deal with. And at the end of the day, I'm just playing hockey. I'm playing a game that I love and grew up playing. So, I'm just going to try to have fun with it.
2: Calgary Flames drafted Joe Aginla in the third round, son of their Hall of Famer Jerome Aginla. In a trade, St. Louis gets defenseman Brandon Carlo from Toronto for two third-round picks. Golf Travelers Championship, Scottie Scheffler will try to follow up his 60 on Friday. He's at 16-under, a two-shot lead over Victor Hovland.
4: Hey, it's Evan Cohen. Coming up Monday, my favorite part of the NBA season is here. It's almost time for legal tampering, and I'll tell you everything you should be paying attention to. It's Unsportsmanlike, 6 a.m. Eastern, right here on ESPN Radio, ESPN2, and ESPNU.

0: we talk about the NBA, what you're doing in the middle of the night when Giannis Antetokounmpo has been traded. And everyone here is very thrilled about doing it in the middle of the night. Joining us from Dallas, Texas, where it's earlier, and he doesn't have to get up for get up in a couple of minutes, is Ben McMahon.
1: Howdy, partners. I'm just chipper, happy for the fine folks in Miami. Glad that this, what seemingly was going to be a never-ending saga, has finally found an end. And, you know, Giannis has a new home.
0: Joining me from this same hotel here in Brooklyn, where we're here for the draft, which is in about 15 minutes, is our man Bobby Marks. Hello, Bobby.
2: Good morning, everybody. I'm just giving a full disclosure. 3 hours of live TV tomorrow, and I don't know how I will be physically around the pick 14, I would say. So just letting the viewers know that.
0: Wait till that podcast tomorrow night after the draft. Just wait till we have that. All right. So very early on Tuesday morning, late on Monday night, the Giannis Antetokounmpo saga in Milwaukee came to an end as there was an agreement for the Bucks to trade him alongside Bobby Portis to the Miami Heat for Tyler Hero, Khalil Ware, Jaime Jaquez, Kasperis Jakaciunas. Three first round picks, which most importantly include the number 13 pick in the draft on Tuesday night, pick swap and a second rounder. Thank God that got that second rounder in there, Bobby.
2: I think that was the only one they could trade.
0: They only had one tradable second.
2: They squeezed them out of it.
0: Did they have more than one tradable? They had more than one tradable pick swap, right?
2: Yeah, they did.
0: Okay. Oh, so they kept that out.
1: There's some pocket lint still in there then. That's good.
0: Yeah. So I think what's relevant, Bobby, is that the Bucks had an offer from the Celtics, including Jaylen Brown and multiple other assets. I think it was multiple other first round picks, including the 27th pick in the draft on Tuesday. The Bucks, I think, after having a lot of conversation and thought about it, because there was multiple other offers for Giannis, but these were the two that they had focused on for a period of days. Bobby, they had to choose one, and they probably had a lot of discussion to choose this one. Before we talk about what Giannis means in Miami, why do you think the Bucks ultimately chose the Miami offer?
2: I think it basically kind of, and I know you get Tyler Hero in it, but it basically kind of wipes the slate a little bit clean. I think if you're going to rebuild, you could probably rebuild a little bit easier this way, although Jaylen Brown's a heck of a player, but he's also owed $185, $190 million over the next 3 years, and he'd be walking into a situation where it would be him and Bobby Portis and Kyle Kuzma and some, you know, Gary Trent Jr. and that group in the 10th pick in the draft. Here, you basically walk into a situation where you've got two picks in the 10 and 13 now. You've got the three young players you got in the trade. Hero, we'll see what happens with him if he's flipped in another deal down the road. Big trade exception. They've created two future firsts. Remember, they don't control their first until, you know, 2031, I believe, here. And now they got one in 31 and 33 from Miami. So I think if you're going to rebuild and retool and do it, this is probably a little bit more of a cleaner path than going out and getting a top 10 player in Jaylen Brown, just because there's not much left for him. It'd be basically Jaylen Brown on an island by himself with a bunch of, rotational players.
1: Yeah. And listen, like Jaylen Brown in Milwaukee, that seemed like a recipe for misery, because the Bucks with even an MVP candidate, they're going to be a mediocre team. They were mediocre when Giannis played last year, bad when he didn't. Jaylen Brown is a very good player. He's not a better player than Giannis. And, you know, Shams reported it was Jaylen Brown and two first-round picks, and that was the offer, where they didn't get that top-end talent in the return from Miami, but they squeezed pretty much everything they could squeeze out of it. Jaquez Jr. is a good young player. Khalil Ware is a very promising young player. You know, the kid they took last year, whose last name I can't pronounce.
2: I just kept on saying last year's first round pick.
1: There you go.
0: Jakaciunas.
1: Yeah, there you go. That guy, he's got some promise.
0: If you don't know, he's like a, you know, we picked in the teens last year. He was injured for some of his rookie year. He's a big guard. He's a prospect, big guard.
1: A big guard. Again, we'll see. The hope is that he becomes a good starter, that type of thing. I think Ware's got a decently high ceiling. I'm saying he's going to be an all-star or anything, but he's a talent. And then it's the picks. You get a lottery pick this year. And then the swap is when Giannis is 35. Second first round pick is when he's 36, and the last first round pick is when he's 38. So, you know, there's at least like, it's not like just this massive haul because there's not like the top end stuff, but it's a decent haul given the circumstances that you absolutely positively had to finally get a Giannis deal done. And the draft was a deadline of sorts. I don't know that this deal shifts the balance of power in the Eastern Conference, much less the NBA, because you look at that Heat roster, and I do think there's still a lot of work to be done to build a legitimate contender around Giannis and Bam.
0: Yeah, we'll get to that in a second. I think that this was a hard one, because obviously if you trade for Jaylen Brown, you're trading for an all-NBA player in his prime, under contract control. That's the thing, Bobby. He's under contract control, yeah. Under contract for 3 more years, which is why I believe he's going to have significant value in a trade in a trade elsewhere, which we'll talk about in a second. I think if you go back and look at the star players that have been traded in the last year, so you look at Kevin Durant, he was traded, the primary piece in the package he was traded for a year ago. Was the number 10 pick. That's what the Suns got back. Jalen Green, certainly. But the number 10 pick was, a prime piece in that.
1: Brooks ended up being the most impactful player.
0: You're right. I'm sorry.
1: Right away. Yeah.
0: You're
1: but
0: right.
1: Still, it was not a haul for an all NBA
0: player. It was a decent return. This return is greater. If you look at the Anthony Davis trade, I believe there were 2 first round picks in that deal.
1: There's the last pick in this year's draft, and then a maybe first round.
2: I think it equals a 1. I think it equals 1.
1: Yeah. It's number 4 okay. In this draft and a top 20 protected. I forgot the exact year. A top 20 protected pick from the Warriors. That is.
0: And it was basically expiring salaries and 2 firsts in quotes.
1: Well, and they took D'Angelo Russell, which shocker, he picked up his $6 million player option, despite the fact that I don't even know if he knows where the arena is in Washington. He certainly doesn't have to go there. They took Jaden Hardy, who that was another Nico mistake contract. And they took Dante Exum, who's expiring salary. But so it was like a salary.
0: Right, without relegating the trade, I'm just saying that the Giannis package is a better package than those two players. He's a 2-time MVP and is still in his prime years. It should have been. I'm not saying that was, I'm just comparing it. But the Jaylen Brown, option would have been, the best piece traded for a star player, in the recent times. And I think there's probably several reasons why the Bucks didn't go that way. I think what you guys have said, I think part of it was the realization and the reality that Milwaukee has almost no assets whatsoever. They had hollowed themselves out. And so when they're looking at what they have to do going forward, the idea of getting the maximum amount of young prospects and draft picks, in addition to guys who can have, core players now, whether or not they keep Hero or not, they could trade him for other core players. I think, when they were just evaluating what they had to do, they were sort of doing a self-assessment that, if we trade for Jaylen Brown, I'm not sure that they could have been contenders with him.
1: I'm sure they couldn't have been. Like, do you want to be as good as possible for the next few years when that ceiling is pretty low? Or do you want to give yourself a maximize your chance of putting together something legitimately good long-term?
0: Right. And I think that's the thing. I think, Jaylen Brown is a better player to have than any of these other players in the 2026-27 season. But I'm not sure where you're going in 2026-27. And Jaylen Brown would have been he would have been your signature star. He would have been up on the billboards outside your building and around town. But I'm not sure it brings your franchise to a better spot. And I think that's it's arguable and it's a gray area, and that's the choice that they made. And I really think the ultimate assessment on this, Bobby, is they probably should have traded Giannis a year ago.
2: Yeah. Yeah. But you would have given a team 2 years to have him.
0: Right. But they didn't. And so this is what they have. And we'll see when they eventually talk about this. They can't do this trade, right, Bobby, until July 6th?
2: Yeah, they can't do it until July 6th because Portis is involved. Portis is going into the trade exception for Duncan Robinson. Miami's taking a ton of money back. And we'll talk about their roster in a minute. But the Portis part, which helps them with their depth. But this can't happen until July 6th because of the...
0: We're going to see the 13th pick will be made by the Bucks, but he'll be putting on a Heat hat, which is always annoying.
2: A couple hats tomorrow night made by some other teams here, you know?
0: Mm-hmm. Yeah, there's a few first-round picks traded today, which maybe we'll get into later if I don't wave the white flag.
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0: Hoops.
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0: Okay. Now let's talk about the team that's very excited to get him. Obviously, the Miami Heat have been in pursuit of a star player since they traded Jimmy Butler. This is what the Pat Riley playbook has been for almost three decades in Miami. And they're able to land another star here. Obviously, Giannis comes in the same vein as, boy, Bobby, Alonzo Mourning, Shaquille O'Neal, LeBron James, Jimmy Butler. Who am I forgetting?
1: Chris Bosh.
0: Chris Bosh.
2: Yeah.
0: You know, this is what they've done. And so they've done it again. The expectation is that Giannis will sign a contract extension later this year to remain in Miami. He was open to this, to doing so. I think he was interested in Miami for quite some time. Are we sure he's going to sign a full four-year extension, Bobby?
3: I would, if you're asking me right now what he'll do, I think he'll opt into his contract and then sign for 3 years, $214 million, because he can make about an extra $1 million by doing that way.
1: So Giannis doesn't tend to leave money on the table.
0: No. That's true. And I'm sure the tax experts will be letting us know how much more money he'll be making playing in Florida versus playing in Wisconsin.
3: No state taxes.
0: Yes, I'm aware.
4: Where do you live, Bobby?
3: Florida.
1: There you go.
0: Okay, so Andrew Wiggins was kept out of this trade. By the way, they couldn't trade him. He hasn't picked up his option yet for next year. Andrew Wiggins is like, I had picked up my option. They're going to trade me. Mm-hmm. So the expectation.
3: You notice all those Milwaukee guys haven't picked up, except for Gary Harris, haven't picked up their option yet either. They're probably like, I don't want to be involved. Maybe they did want to be involved.
1: Well, I was going to say,
3: maybe they did.
1: I think MILMIA is a lot more of a preferable route.
3: Yes.
0: He might actually not pick up his option, Bobby, because one of the things I want you to talk about now. So obviously they kept Bam Adebayo. They kept Andrew Wiggins. Bobby Portis is in the deal. The Heat don't have a ton of guys on their roster right now, and they've now are going to be restricted a little bit in what they can spend. Can you go over that?
3: Yeah. So now, because they are taking back more salary in the trade, they are now hard capped at the first apron. Mm. So they are roughly $18 million below the threshold, and that does not include free agent Norman Powell. So they've got
1: that does include Wiggins.
3: That includes Wiggins. So listen, I think there's some.
0: So Wiggins is, if Wiggins opts into his contract, he makes $30
3: million. Yeah.
0: Now let me just say, the Heat have thought all of this out.
3: Yep.
0: Andy Ellisberg, their general manager, he will have a plan. It doesn't necessarily mean that it will all go according to that plan. None of this will come as a surprise. They will have contingencies for all this, but this is for you to explain. Andrew Wiggins, if he picks up his player option, is supposed to make $30 million. He could sign a new contract that is less than that could give the Heat a little bit more to spend, right?
3: Yeah, so you could basically, he can decline his option. You basically, Mitz, hypothetical, lower his number to like 22, 23, and then add a second year, and you basically make up the money and give him a little bit extra there. So that is a way to give yourself some more flexibility.
0: Right, so they could probably maybe build, you know, to get themselves over $20 million to spend. But it's not that much, you know, especially when you consider that, you know, veteran minimums are almost four million bucks now.
1: And they've got a lot of spots to fill to fill out the roster.
3: Yeah, about five. I mean, they need some shooting. They need depth across the board.
0: McMahon. So if you look at the team, so Bam Adebayo is an elite defensive player. All defensive type player can guard multiple different bigs. Mm-hmm. You look at Giannis, obviously former defensive player of the year. That is terrific defense. Andrew Wiggins, strong plus perimeter defender. Those guys are going to be able to shoot.
1: I'm not sure. Is Giannis still a great defensive player? I guess we'll find out this year.
0: Yeah, I don't know how. I do think he has the tools to continue to be a really good defensive player. I think defensively, just with their length, they're going to be a barrier to deal with defensively. I think they'll have to hang their head on the defensive end. But they're going to need some shooting. You know, I know Bam Adebayo has shot a little bit more threes in the last couple of years, but
1: he shot 31.8% shooting the three last year. Yeah. And look, Giannis is obviously one of the great downhill players, in the history of the league, but he's not a 3-point threat. So your two best players are not 3-point threats. I would think this means Bam's got to play primarily the five. Bobby Portis is a great 3-point shooter, especially for a big. Wiggins is a very good 3-point
0: Wiggins
1: shooter.
0: Wiggins had a very good 3-point shooter, 3-point season last year.
1: Yeah, actually shot it over 41% last year. Powell is a really good volume 3-point shooter. So, man, they really need him. Mitchell shot it well last year, but on very low volume, especially for a starting point guard. You know, Nikola Jovic not being in the deal, that was a pretty strong indication that his contract is underwater right now. And he's a non-shooter. To maximize the duo that is, you know, their cornerstone duo, they've got to get shooting around those guys.
0: Yeah, that's going to be a challenge. They were able to retain Davion Mitchell, who will have a big role, Bobby, but is not a, you know, another good defensive player. I think they're gonna hang their hat on defense, quite obviously. Mm-hmm.
3: Yeah, and they kept Clay Larson too, who gave him, you know, some pretty good minutes last year and everything.
0: Yeah, but again, not a great shooter.
3: Not a good shooter. No.
0: So. They're going to, you know, and, I, you know, there'll be some minimum guys that they have. You know, one guy that I already heard attached to them is Chris Middleton, who obviously long history with Giannis and Bobby Portis. You know, I don't know what Middleton's going to give you, but, you know, that's a type of, you know, there will be some type of signs that they could do that. But the reality is this, is that when you make a trade like this, you know, you may not be at your best in year one. You know, this is, right. It may take them a while. It's almost like a free agent move. It may take them a while to build the roster back up. But look, they have Bam, they have Giannis. Those are two elite talents. It gives them an opportunity. It's a bad time to try to assess the Eastern Conference because this is the beginning of transaction season and a lot of teams are going to get better and some might will get worse. But, I don't think you're looking at the Heat instantaneously as title contenders, right? You don't see that way, do you?
1: I don't look at them as having home court advantage in the first round. I mean, you know, the Knicks are going to lose some pieces, but their starting five is going to be intact. The Pistons have a young core.
0: Pistons are going to add.
1: I anticipate the Pistons addressing their glaring need for shooting. Cleveland, I think, is going to be at least a good team again. Whether they can break through or not is different. The Pacers are clearly going to be in a position to have a big time bounce back season after this gap year coming off of a finals appearance. Orlando, I think, will be better. Atlanta, I think, will be better. You know, I mean, I think that the Heat are probably a playoff team, but I don't know that they're a real threat to make a deep run of the East.
0: We'll have to see what they're able to do. They're a threat to be a highly viewed team, that I will say. All right, Bobby. I want to now focus on the fallout here in Boston. Getting this deal done. So Jaylen Brown, there was an attempt to, it was futile. It was an attempt to, try to avoid Jaylen being flagrantly available, but that's, you know, the horse is out of the barn on that. And I'm wondering, you know, and whether or not he decides to do his own media discussion first is, you know, what is to be seen.
1: He'll be on Twitch.
0: He may not, you know, I don't know how he feels, but he may not be opposed to having an opportunity to have his own team. You know, he may feel a certain way about being put in trade rumors. I think a lot of players feel that way. I believe that the Celtics, by making him available, are admitting that their team just wasn't good enough and that it wasn't just a matter of having poor injury luck, that they weren't a good enough team to compete in the East, and that, you know, if they've if they've made the decision to offer Jaylen Brown for Giannis, they've probably made the decision to trade Jaylen Brown. And I would expect that.
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1: I'm Dave Mager, coming off a scoreless tie with Ghana. England faces Panama in World Cup play in New Jersey. Just down 95, Croatia will play Ghana in Philly. Both games start at 5 Eastern. 2-0 Argentina plays Jordan at 10 p.m. Baseball at Fenway. Leadoff home run by Masataka Yoshida off Gerrit Cole. And the Red Sox lead the Yankees 1-0 in the second. Rookie Jake Bennett on the mound for Boston. It's on ABC, many ESPN radio affiliates, and the ESPN app. Houston in Detroit, scoreless in the first. Last night, the first-place White Sox scored their most runs in 56 years. They beat Kansas City 22-1. Tristan Peters did some of the damage. Bases loaded in the sixth.
2: Peters hits a fly ball to right. It's deep, and it is a grand slam. 17-1. Oh, my.
1: Len Casper, Darren Jackson, ESPN 1000. The Dodgers lead the Padres by 8 games in the NL West. They're in San Diego tonight with Yoshinobu Yamamoto on the mound. Trade at the NHL draft. St. Louis gets defenseman Brandon Carlo from Toronto for 2 third-round picks. Winnipeg is listening to trade offers for gold medal goaltender Connor Hellebuck. The number one overall pick, Gavin McKenna of Penn State by Toronto. Travelers Championship, Scotty Scheffler in front. He tees off at the top of the hour.
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0: I think Boston is interesting. I think Brad Stevens got some Sam Presti in him, like where he, like Sam is really good at knowing like, hey, it's time to move off guys. And this is, you know, this is when to do it. Like basically the alarm clock goes off. And I think the Philly series was eye opening, right? As far as where, and they had some injuries, of course. But as you said, Brian, they weren't good enough. And there's some, whether it be, you know, getting a paint presence, whether getting a center, whether trying to get a guy like Giannis here, I think, you know, if there's way, one or two ways that this is going to go, whether they're going to be, it's going to be major damage control and relationship repair, or they're going to basically open the market up for Jaylen Brown. I mean, that's the reality here, is that if they don't think the relationship can be repaired, they'll look for trades.
1: Yeah, I don't even know if it's about, I mean, obviously there's a relationship issue, but I don't even know if it's that. I think it's they're choosing to change the makeup of their team, regardless of how anybody feels about it.
2: It's the continuation of the relationship issues, because whether he's been offered or not, whatever the semantics are, he's been mentioned in trade rumors multiple times now throughout the course of his career. And this went beyond trade rumors. There's no question that he was offered here. And he addressed this on Twitch. He says, to all the people that's doubted me that or want me gone, you're turning me into a monster. Now, you know, okay, you're using his motivation. But this also comes fresh off of him blatantly saying, hey, this was my favorite year of my career. This not the year they won the championship, but the year that he was the unquestioned man on the team was his favorite year of his career. So there's going to be a lot of stuff that needed to be managed regardless, and now you throw this log on the bonfire.
0: But don't you think, like, when you look at Jaylen Brown, and I think it's different than, what was it, 2022, when his name was being mentioned for Durant back then. Like, he's coming off a year, he finished sixth in the MVP. He basically carries this team without Tatum. And now he's being, and I get it, Giannis. But he's like, what else do I got to do? Right? Like, you know, yeah. Like, do they see me as not on the same level as Giannis, or, you know, a top level player that they're basically going to dangle me out there? And I think, as Brian said, like, you're realizing like this iteration of this group probably is just not good enough.
2: Well, and also you have to consider, you can agree, you can disagree. The simple fact is he felt like being second team All-NBA was a snub. He felt snubbed that he wasn't a first team All-NBA section or selection. So, you know, his pride, I don't know if it's fair to say his pride is bruised, but he's going to have his, you know, he's going to puff out his chest and maybe put up his dukes. And like, this is going to be something that the Celtics front office is going to have to deal with.
1: The conversations I was having with other teams this afternoon and this evening was, if the Bucks chose the Heat package, was who

0: unfortunately for the Celtics, will have Giannis in them. There's not going to be a player of that caliber coming back. But it's possible Jaylen Brown could land multiple players who could be high-level starters. And I think if you look at what the Celtics, their shortcomings are, they need size. They need interior size. That's part of what Giannis would have brought them. And they could use some playmaking, and, you know, they could use some shooting. Yeah. You know, that team. So, I think, Bobby, they may be able to, you know, and the one thing about the Celtics, they've under Brad Stevens, they've done a very good job of assessing other teams, pro personnel, basically finding guys who fit with what they want, you know, going out and getting, you know, whether it's Kristaps Porzingis or even Nimi Keita, going out and seeing players on other teams and saying this would be, you know, Derek White, for example, these guys would be a good fit. And just as the Heat have backup scenarios, the Celtics are an excellent front office. I'm sure they have backup scenarios now with Jaylen Brown, knowing that once they crossed this Rubicon, there was probably no going back.
1: No, yeah, I think you hit it right. It's not like they're waking up right now and be like, uh-oh, we didn't get him. Now what do we do? And, you know, listen, as you said, once it was known they were in it and Jaylen Brown was a centerpiece, you basically have a built-in contingency as far as what to do next.
0: Yeah, one of the parts of Shams' reporting on this trade was that there was a desire for the Bucks wanted the Heat to the Bucks wanted the Celtics to include other pieces and parts in addition to the multiple picks, you know, maybe putting in like a guy like a Baylor Shireman or potentially Hugo Gonzalez, who was their number one pick in 25, he just had his rookie season. And, you know, I suspect that, you know, it was just Milwaukee's, prerogative to pick up as many assets as they can. I highly doubt this was like, you know, Baylor Shireman or bust, guys, you know, I mean, you know what I'm saying? Like, I know they can be presented that way. I think you're just trying to get Bobby, don't you trying to get the best bargain you can, I guess.
1: Yeah, you're trying to squeeze these guys out as many things as ever. But at the end of the day, it's, you know, I don't think Baylor Shireman or Jordan Walsh or any of these guys was the deal breaker and stuff. You know, listen, I think ownership or the front office, like, hey, Jaylen Brown on one side and the Miami offer, a long list of things here, and probably it's probably quantity over quality as far as what Milwaukee is getting back when you look at what, you know, Brown is a, you know, top 10 player here.
0: So a lot more to come on the Celtics and Jaylen Brown front. A lot more to come as we watch the Heat make ancillary trades. Potentially even Milwaukee make ancillary trades too. Some people have, you know, assumed that Tyler Hero will get rerouted because he's on the last year of his contract making $33 million. But it's worth pointing out Tyler Hero is from the Milwaukee area. And, you know, he may want to play for Milwaukee and take a ton of shots and maybe get a nice contract in Milwaukee. The Bucks will need somebody to draw somebody into that team. And, Tyler Hero is a guy who has been an all-star and is been a pretty consistent scorer. So we'll see what happens there. Before we sign off on this, there was a couple of other transactions on Monday that I think we should talk about. One happened Monday night, Bobby, a three-team trade between Minnesota, Chicago, and Brooklyn. The core piece of this being Julius Randle being sent in a there was some swapping around of picks.
1: Yeah.
0: The Timberwolves sent out the 28th pick and got back the 33rd pick. Was that what was in there? That's actually functionally not that much of a difference in this particular draft, and it's you can pay the 33rd pick less. This was a Julius Randle salary dump. Nick Claxton goes to Chicago. Chicago basically uses this as a free agent move, basically absorbs Claxton into their cap space. They'll still have cap space to do some other things on free agency, but that was sort of like a free agent move, and it's kind of a free agent

0: move for Brooklyn, taking a Julius Randle into cap space. Because they sent out Claxton, they'll still be a significant cap space team. But Bobby, the takeaway from this is a straight salary dump from Minnesota, offloading Julius Randle, a player who had a poor showing by his standards in the playoffs, but still was a cornerstone piece of this organization that they give away for nothing but a trade exception.
1: Yeah, it's interesting.
2: Use.
1: Yeah, yeah. It's interesting, especially $33 million. It's interesting to watch the timeline of this. You know, they went from a second apron team. They were the first. Then they went under. You know, they don't bring back Nikhil Alexander Walker last year. Basically picked Randall and Reed over, you know, the two out of the three guys. And now they're basically in a position where they agree to a deal with Ayo Dosunmu, 5 years, 112, I believe the number was, which is a, and that basically the Randall trade now opens up flexibility to try to do something else in free agency here. They'll be able to use their $15 million non-tax mid-level. They won't have to worry about it. If they had kept his roster intact and signed Ayo, they would have been a luxury tax, first eight, you know, they would have basically added everything. They would have had no flexibility here. And now you're right. I mean, you basically dumped that salary. And now let's see what they can do with, what they can do in free agency with, you know, some of the money they have.
2: Well, and, but let's also just be, I'll be blunt. An ownership group that had to purchase a team at a discount rate on layaway is going to cut some corners financially. And a salary dump of a guy who averaged 21-7-5 last year for a second round playoff team is a pretty drastic penny pinching move. Look, and I get like they had to pay Ayo, especially with Dante DiVincenzo's Achilles injury. Like we'll see if he's able to come back at all next season. But the best case scenario is he's able to come back late in the season. And so we're looking at a team that has gone conference finals, second round, that it has two major, like their depth is significantly depleted because they're losing their number two offensive option and they're going to plug Naz Reid in the starting lineup. You know, they've at least got a guy ready to plug in there, but losing an elite six man in that sense. And then they're losing their best volume, three-point shooter in DiVincenzo. And that's obviously not a decision they made, but the simple fact is those are two high quality starters that the.
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2: On Disney Plus.

0: I remember doing a story a couple of years ago that the Wolves, there's a couple of teams. I think one team that's never, ever paid the luxury tax. That's the New Orleans Pelicans. I don't think they've ever paid the tax. I think Charlotte maybe is the other who's never paid the tax.
1: Right. And Indiana goes back to like 04 or 05 or something. I think they've done it twice. Yeah.
0: So I think in the history of luxury tax, the Wolves had paid less than $2 million until 3 years ago. And then over the last 3 years, they've paid around $100 million. I realize there's an ownership change in there, but the Wolves have not been a luxury taxpayer, and they went from being not a luxury taxpayer to paying enormous amounts of tax. You know, over the last 3 years, they've got to be in the top five on spending in the league. And that's coincided with their three best seasons that they, their best 3 year run in franchise history, conference finals, and this year's second round.
2: Four teams have been out of the first round one time in franchise history before this run.
0: Right. So they've gotten, you know, a payoff for their spending. But, you know, as you mentioned, McMahon, like Karl Towns is out the door and a champion.
2: Mm-hmm.
0: Nikhil Alexander-Walker out the door and most improved.
2: Yeah.
0: And now Julius Randle, I mean, in theory, they have a $30 million trade exception. They could take on some money, Bobby, but it seems like they're spending that they, you know, they agreed to Ayo Dosunmu's contract at the same time as they made this trade. It seems like that's where the money's going to be. You know, we'll see. You don't judge that right now. My question is, what's Ann Edwards thinking?
2: I was going to say, we started off, we just spent a half hour talking about the Giannis trade that we've been talking about for years, and I'm not declaring anything with certainty except for the fact that the NBA vultures are swirling around Ant in anticipation of him potentially becoming the next superstar who's available in the trade market.
0: That's exactly right.
2: Or who pushes his way to the trade market.
0: It's fascinating on this because when you, if you were to say who's next after Giannis, we would have said Ant, and that this trade happened the exact same time as the Giannis trade is fascinating. You know, and Ant was really frustrated throughout, really just been frustrated since Towns got traded at how he gets double teamed. And, you know, that was a big challenge for the Wolves had to deal with their point guard situation, which they, you know, I assume that's what the investment in Ayo is about, but, they have to do something this offseason about addressing the Ant double team situation, especially knowing that you may not have DiVincenzo. And instead, his offseason begins by, you know, and I don't think Ant was the biggest Julius Randle fan, but I think it's more about Randle. It's not so much Randle being traded. It's Randle being traded in a salary dump.
2: Yeah.
0: You know, I don't think that Julius was like, I don't think that, you know, that Ant was like, no, don't trade Julius. Absolutely not. Never. Because there was some significant disconnect between those players by the end of the season. But it's the fact that, again, that they traded him into someone else's space that is going to be interesting. And if they don't have a really good season or don't get off to a great start, Bobby, you know, that trade exception is going to be sitting there and you're going to wonder, are they going to be under pressure to use it?
2: Well, Tim Connelly's phone will be ringing. I promise you that.
0: Here's something else.
2: But maybe not.
0: I'm fairly certain that Tim Connelly is in the final year of his contract. Going into the final year of his contract and has not extended his contract.
2: Well, and there will be interest in him. Mavericks had significant interest in him before they hired Masai Ujiri.
0: Right. Well, he wasn't able to get that job. He was in his contract. You know, you don't have to let him out. Obviously, you got a guy under contract. But typically, when another team wants to hire you, what happens? You get a contract extension. Now, sometimes executives and coaches get contract extensions and they don't announce it. So I'm not like quote unquote reporting that he isn't going to get one. But as far as I know, this is what I'll say. As far as I know, Tim Connelly is in the last year of his contract. So, and I don't think it's because the Wolves don't want to extend it. I think the Wolves do want to extend it. So process that however you want to process that. And process that with you know, keep that in mind as we go forward. Before we go, we all go to bed. Guess who got a contract extension?
2: Oh, I was shocked by this. Couldn't have seen this one coming.
0: Actually, Jeremy, it wasn't a contract.
1: Our own Jeremy Wu? Is that who?
0: Oh, that's right. Congratulations, Jeremy. Yes,
2: congratulations. Yeah. Who got more money, Jeremy Wu or Trae Young?
1: When I wrote my what I would pay free agents article, I vastly underrated Trae Young and Ayo Dosunmu.
2: Where'd you have Ayo?
1: I had him like 4 years, 18, I don't know, 62 million. I thought I just had him like 18 million a year, somewhere around there.
2: Nah, he ended up at what?
1: He started at 19 and went up from there. So,
0: what did you have, Trae Young? 23 a year. Is that what it is?
2: Yeah, 22 and change.
1: I had Trae at 3 years, 130.
2: Oof. You only missed that one by
1: $82 million.
2: Basically, Trae Young got 4 years, 212, which is the max that he could have received from another team. Now the Wizards can say, hey, Trae Young left $75 million on the table from what his max would have been from us. Cause it would have been 5 years and what is that? 287, I think would have been the number.
1: Yeah.
2: But look,
0: I would invite someone to make that argument because this signing went down just before NBA today, and I elected not to talk about the Wizards decision on TV. I elected to congratulate Trae Young and his agency for this maneuver.
2: Great job by CAA, a huge W for them. And like, listen, I understand.
0: And I am not represented by Wizards, CAA, neither are you, McMahon.
2: I'm with ME. not WME, just ME. no W on any of my contracts, I assure you of that.
0: Yeah.
2: But like I get it for the Wizards in the sense of you don't just get an infinite rebuilding period, right? There's natural pressure on the Wizards front office to return to competitiveness. And they knew that before last season. Michael Winger told his guys in a meeting, like, hey, we're going to stink this year and we got to go next year, right? We got to make major progress. And that was the whole point of the pre-agency trades with Trae, who's, quad acted up on the flight, and with, AD, who that hand got better right after the season ended. Thank goodness. And they got the number one pick out of it. Okay.
0: Here's the thing. When the Wizards traded for Trae Young, it was under the understanding he was not going to play. Okay?
2: Correct.
0: Now, they can everybody can deny that, and they can point to medical records or whatever.
2: He played five games. By the way, they went 0-5.
0: Literally the day the trade happened, people in the league knew that Trae was not going to play. Okay. So, if you are going to be a free agent, all right, you are not going to not want to play. You're going to want to have a great year.
2: Unless
0: hence the term contract year, right?
2: Yeah. But why would he do that?
0: Right. So what they are paying Trae Young here for is having sat before becoming a free agent.
3: Marty and McGee.
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7: I'm Dave Mager. The Red Sox, Masataka Yoshida, led off the game at Fenway against the Yankees, Gerrit Cole.
8: Swinging a high drive deep to right field. He socked this one. Dominguez back to the bullpen. It is gone. Home run. Well, that's kind of series it's been for the Red Sox. They've been doing things here against the Yankees they don't typically do.
7: Dave O'Brien on ESPN Radio. Anthony Siegler adding his first Major League home run. Third inning, Red Sox 4, Yankees nothing. It's on ABC, many ESPN Radio affiliates, and the ESPN app. Houston 3, Tigers nothing in the third. After their disappointing scoreless tie with Ghana, England is already in the World Cup knockout round. First, England faces Panama in New Jersey at 5 Eastern. Same start time for Croatia and Ghana in Philly. 2-0 Argentina plays Jordan at 10 p.m. Eastern. Lionel Messi will not start. Round of 32, Wednesday in Santa Clara, Team USA plays Bosnia. SiriusXM's Tommy Smith told Marty and McGee,
9: two teams that will be very evenly matched. And one of the problems that the U.S. have is they haven't done well against the European teams. So one of these days they've got to break that hex and they've got to step up.
7: NHL draft, the Pittsburgh Penguins acquire identical twins. They get center Marcus Rutch in the second round after drafting right wing Liam Rutch in the first round last night. Golf Travelers Championship in Connecticut. Scottie Scheffler leads at 16 under after a second round 60, two-shot lead over Victor Hovland.
10: Hey, it's Michelle Smallman, and coming up Monday with NBA free agency on the horizon, I'll tell you which teams need to go superstar hunting if they want to compete for the title. It's Unsportsmanlike, 6 a.m. Eastern, right here on ESPN Radio, ESPN2, and ESPNU.

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1: The Charlotte Hornets trading star guard LaMelo Ball into the Minnesota Timberwolves for Naz Reid.
2: It doesn't make any sense to get rid of Naz Reid. 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
1: I kind of love this from a Charlotte perspective.
3: This is the Charlotte Hornets saying they thought that their success last year with LaMelo Ball as a driving force was fool's gold. This is them saying we do not believe in LaMelo Ball.
1: 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Shout out to Elko. She was on with us this week. 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This was SportsCenter presented by Gusto. So yesterday, late in our show, news broke by way of Shams Charania of a major NBA trade, the Charlotte Hornets trading LaMelo Ball and Josh Green to Minnesota for Naz Reid, 2033 first round pick, 3 second round picks, and 3 first round pick swaps. So LaMelo, with 3 years left on his deal, eligible for a 2-year, $119.2 million extension in July, which I would bet he's not going to get right off the bat, because why would you extend him without ever playing a game for you, is there in now Minnesota, along with Anthony Edwards. Does this, Chris Canty, put Minnesota and Ant-Man closer to actually making the NBA Finals?
2: First of all, let me say this. I completely disagree with you about the LaMelo Ball extension. They're going to extend him.
1: Well, that's crazy.
2: Well, you say it's crazy, but the Charlotte Hornets were able to get an unprotected first-round pick in 2 first-round pick swaps from the Minnesota Timberwolves, which means over the next 7 years, Minnesota only controls their 2032 first-round draft pick. That's it. They are pot committed to this roster. This was the last big swing that they could take around Anthony Edwards, and they damn well better make it work. And if you don't give LaMelo Ball the extension that he's anticipating, then there's a good chance that you could get a malcontent on your hands, even though he has 3 years remaining on his current deal. So I completely disagree with you. The biggest question that I have is what's next for Minnesota? Because on its face, the roster construction just does not make sense. To have one big around 4 guards isn't going to cut it in terms of them being able to make it out of the West. Yeah, San Antonio was able to get away with it, but that's because they were doing it around somebody that was 7'5" and the most unstoppable force defensively in the sport. Now, Rudy Gobert is great. He's got 4 defensive player of the years, but you're going to have to find some more size in your front court, because trying to roll with Jaden McDaniels as your full-time stretch four, it ain't going to work when he's only 190 pounds. So my biggest question for Minnesota is, what's next? Because you traded Naz Reid, who is an outstanding big, former sixth man of the year. You moved on from him because presumably you felt like you had a better chance of replacing him than finding somebody with LaMelo Ball's skill set to pair with Anthony Edwards.
4: The clock is ticking on Anthony Edwards in Minnesota, and this is their front office. This is Tim Connelly and everybody top to bottom saying we're going to take one big final swing because we feel the pressure. And in a Western Conference that is deep, with young emerging talent that doesn't feel like it's going anywhere, and Wemby and, of course, SGA, who's already established, they feel like they need to make a big move. And it costs them a lot. Obviously, you lose Naz Reid, which is a big loss, and future draft capital, to go in on a guy who is coming off a really strong season where he was healthy. But that's a huge part of this. He's only been able to be healthy for 2 of his 6 NBA seasons. And do you think he's going to be able to replicate that? They obviously do, and they're taking a big risk here to prove to Anthony Edwards that they understand what they have on their hands with him, and that they're trying to capitalize everything that he has brought to the table and what they've seen from him taking this team into the postseason, because they think Ant is a transcendent player that can win a title. However, there is a lot of ifs surrounding this. And I think more likely than not, we are talking about it not working out and it being the end of the Anthony Edwards era in Minnesota.
1: So the most sought after member of the Minnesota Timberwolves to another team would be Anthony Edwards, right? We're in agreement on that one?
4: Yes.
1: The second most sought after member of the Minnesota Timberwolves is one of two people, I would think. Either Jaden McDaniels.
2: Yes.
1: Or their president of basketball operations, Tim Connolly. Mm-hmm. Okay? And so when you're talking about a big swing, swing for who exactly? Because Tim Connolly is not under contract past this season. He is as wanted as any executive anywhere. The Dallas Mavericks tried to hand him their organization at the same time they were trying to hand Masai Ujiri the organization and say, please, one of you take our organization. And Connolly's under contract. Masai was not. So when we're saying it's a big swing, if it doesn't work this year, if it backfires, if it's awful, Tim Connolly would have every right to just say, eh, peace out. I'm out. I built Denver up. I built Minnesota up. Where's next? So I think that this is a big swing for Mark Lurie and Alex Rodriguez, the two people that own the Minnesota Timberwolves. I think there's more moves, as CeCe said, to be made. We could sit here and disagree all day on the LaMelo Ball thing. Whatever. The fact that there's a disagreement on it means it's not going to be a universal like, hey, should we extend Anthony Edwards? Yeah, the minute before you're allowed to is when you should extend Anthony Edwards. It is a reasonable and logical debate as to what LaMelo Ball is. Now, I will tell you this. If, and this is a humongous if LaMelo Ball realizes what he could be as an NBA player, and if he looks at the list of people like Aaron Gordon, top five pick, Derek White, first round pick, Mikal Bridges, first round pick, Andrew Wiggins, number one overall pick. If he looks at all of them and says, how did they all get rings? Oh, they realized they don't have to be the focal point of the offense as scorers, and they can do all of these other things at an elite level to win. If LaMelo Ball says, I have two jobs, to pass and to play defense. Mm-hmm. If at 6'7", he actually provides positional strength as a size, like his size helps with positional strength. If he says, I'm going to be that, they will be awesome. Because if he says, my job is to get Ant the ball, my job is to stretch the defense, and my job is to make sure that whoever it is that is on the other team that's really good around my position, like Shai Gilgeous-Alexander, I'm going to guard to an elite level. He will be not good. He will be great. And you should extend him the minute before you can. But I don't know that he's ready to do that. And that's my issue with this. Because I don't know that he's walking into Minnesota thinking, oh, cool, I'm on Ant's team. He's thinking, is it Ant and I? That's not what you want.
2: That can't be what he's thinking, man. That can't be.
1: I'm just saying, he had a great season last year for him.
2: I'm not saying that he didn't have a great season, but this is the first time in LaMelo Ball's career in the NBA where he's not going to be the man on the team.
4: Mm-hmm.
2: And
1: that's
2: so
1: per you. Is that per him, though, CeCe?
2: No, I think that's a consensus.
1: Does he think that?
2: Well, here's the thing. He's not in Minnesota unless Anthony Edwards sides off on the trade. So what do you think the dynamic's going to be?
1: I don't know.
2: But my point is this.
1: I don't know.
2: He's going to be in Minnesota because Anthony Edwards wants him there. Ant-Man clearly needs somebody that can be the primary ball handler, which gives him more opportunities to play off the ball. And last year, Anthony Edwards had the best three-point shooting percentage off of catch-and-shoot opportunities in the league. He shot 49.6% off of catch-and-shoot. They brought LaMelo Ball in to be the setup man for Anthony Edwards, plain and simple. LaMelo is there to make Ant's life easier, not the other way around. And so I'd like to believe, based on what we saw last year with LaMelo Ball, the evolution of his play, being able to set a career low with turnovers, and then being able to have 20.7 assists, I'd like to believe you're going to continue to see that version of him because he will be flanked with really good talent around him. Think about it. There are a lot of lean years in Charlotte where it was just LaMelo Ball and not really a whole lot else. Con Knipple got there, Brandon Miller got there, and then all of a sudden you got the Buzz City Killers, and there's a hell of a lot of momentum. And there was a point in the second half of last season where the Hornets were playing the best basketball of anybody in the NBA. LaMelo Ball was a focal point of that team. And so I would like to think that the Minnesota Timberwolves, Tim Connolly and Chris Finch, are banking on that version showing up in Minnesota. And I heard Chris Broussard say this yesterday, and I'm going to repeat it because I thought it was a great point. If Minnesota influences LaMelo Ball more than he influences them, then you're talking about a team that is going to be a true title contender out of the West.
1: The other side of this is Charlotte. And I think there is a name that we need to start to learn about with all of this going on right now. The man's name is Jeff Peterson. I am not going to sit here and tell you I know a lot about him, but I'm going to start to. He is the executive with the Charlotte Hornets. He's their general manager. And I think this guy is insanely impressive in what he's done so far. Let me tell you why. He looked at last year and he said, how do I get my team better? Oh, I'm going to go out there and get Coby White from the Chicago Bulls. But I'm going to put him on my bench because I got a starting lineup. And my starting lineup's kind of working a little bit. And it was really good at the end of the season. But he's smart enough to know that was kind of fool's gold. So I got LaMelo Ball up to a point where he played 72 games, averaged 20 points a game. And now I'm going to get assets in return for him and not have to give up an asset to get off of him and his contract. But here's what he did that was even smarter. He said, I'm going to bring in LaMelo's replacement. Nobody's going to realize that. The guy's going to be awesome. And then I'm going to go draft LaMelo's replacement's replacement.
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1: Let's welcome in a friend of the program. It is great to have him on. He is the new Las Vegas Raiders quarterback, partnering with Bank of America today to host a Golf With Us clinic in beautiful Grand Rapids, Michigan. Kirk Cousins, how the heck are you?
2: Andrew, doing well. Yeah, back in my home area in West Michigan. Good to be on with you, and looking forward to this event with Bank of America today at the Kent Country Club.
1: Do you count the days in your off season, because there are so few these days? Like, do you have everything planned out?
2: Well, I wouldn't say everything's planned out. In fact, I think the plan is no plan when you're on vacation. But my whole career, we go back to my home area in West Michigan, and we pretty much post up here for the entire time. It's never long enough, but I consider us pretty lucky to have about 5 weeks of a summer break, and we enjoy it every year.
1: What's your handicap these days?
2: I'm like a 12. I'm nothing special. I like to play. I've always said, like, when I'm done playing football, I'm going to commit to really trying to get down, not just a single digits, but like seeing how good I could be. But I just haven't put the time in yet. And my two boys are 7 and 8, and, you know, they're getting into it. So I think all three of us are going to grind on our game together in the next few years when I'm done playing.
1: All right. You're working with kids as part of this Bank America clinic today. What is your – I assume you have your list of things you teach young quarterbacks if you ever work with them. What would you teach? What would Kirk Cousins, the 12 handicap, teach a young golfer today?
2: I'd probably teach him to not listen to me and somebody else. But I'll tell you what, grip is kind of where it starts. I don't have a great grip, and so I'm kind of behind the eight ball from the start. You know, from there, I just try to be an athlete and make it work. It's funny, too, because one day my driver's the club that's working for me. The next day it's my irons. The next day it's my wedges. And I'm like, man, if I could just put it all together, I could be somebody. But the inconsistency, similar to quarterbacking, you know, it's who can be consistent. And on the golf course, I don't think it's much different.
1: Have you played in Vegas yet, Kirk?
2: I did not get out this spring, but I do plan to play a little bit. You know, it's nice. It's sunny every day. Great golf climate, great golf culture, a lot of good courses. So I plan to get out a little bit during the season. Not a lot, but I hope to play here and there.
1: We're talking to Kirk Cousins here on the Rich Eisen Show. Andrew filling in, Chris Brockman, Michael Del Tufo, TJ Jefferson here as well. We were joking, and I know you've heard these jokes, Kirk, off the air. Like, you and Fernando Mendoza are the perfect quarterback duo for Vegas, because you're kind of the anti-Vegas. You're not going out in leather pants with three buttons undone and the chains
2: not yet.
1: Having a blast. Although you could get the Kirko chains going in Vegas if you really wanted to go there. So it begged the question, what is a night out on the town in Vegas like for Kirk Cousins? Are you playing slots, which you're allowed? Are you going to a buffet? Are you seeing a Cirque show? What do you do?
2: So there's a lot of good shows. I'm excited for Backstreet Boys. On an off day in training camp, I'm probably going to go see Backstreet Boys at the Sphere and wear all white and do the whole deal.
3: Yeah, buddy.
2: You know, Donny Osmond. My mom had me listen to Donny Osmond when I was growing up. Probably got to go see him at his residency. Got to see a Cirque show, although in Las Vegas, there's like a half dozen you can pick from. So a lot of entertainment. You know, I love to play golf. So if I get some time off, play golf. But I went down to the strip, you know, during mini camp. Mondays are a pretty light day. So I went down to the strip when we wrapped up for the day and just kind of walked around. And it's not that easy to walk around. You know, if you park and walk around, they don't really want you to leave the casino you're at. So I realized that maybe going down to the strip and just walking around isn't the ideal way to do it, like you might do when I lived in Washington, D.C. or Minnesota. So, I got to figure that out still, but we like it there. It's a cool place.
1: Yeah, it's hot as Hades as well, walking down the sidewalk. And then you have the guys doing this, trying to hand you those cards, which, you know, I'm assuming you're going to give the Heisman to.
2: I'm still interested about the heat. I've never practiced in 115 degrees. I think that's coming. But, you know, it is a dry heat. So, you know, that maybe saves us 10 or 15 degrees. But I'm told training camp in September can get pretty hot.
1: Yeah, and that's why they usually practice, or at least they have in the past, at like the crack of dawn at 7 a.m. to avoid the heat. Are you and Julie going to take Fernando Mendoza to the Backstreet Boys?
2: if he would like to go, he is welcome. Although what I'm learning with my teammates, you know, it's really the coaches who I kind of get along with like movie quotes and music, because it's the coaches who kind of grew up in the same era as me. When I start talking, you know, with teammates about like a movie I loved in 1995, they aren't really able to quote it with me. So, but if he wants to go to Backstreet Boys, he's welcome to tag along.
1: I mean, that would be a great bit. If the Raiders content team, or forget Raiders content team, I mean, put it on your social, make your own money. That would be a great bit.
2: It's, you know, it's all about content these days. And as you know, NFL news in June and July, we're looking for content. So I'll try to give you what I can when I can.
1: Oh, we're already aggregating this as we speak behind the scenes, Kirk. I appreciate you. In all seriousness, whether it's at the Sphere or, as you said, making jokes like your coach is 39, you're 37, your quarterback clearly is 15 years younger. How has that dynamic gone? We have seen all the bits, and the Raiders have leaned into it. Seemingly you have as well. But you know how this goes. He's the first overall pick, and inevitably he's going to throw a couple of touchdown passes, and SportsCenter is going to go nuts in the preseason. You know that is coming, and you know how it will be handled by the people that go on TV and whose job it is to give an opinion. And the opinion, Kirk, look, I'm older than you. Like, I get it. There's always someone younger. Like, is always going to be play the other guy. How do you plan to handle that?
2: Yeah, I think it comes with the territory. You're 15 in the league. I'm no stranger to how this thing works. So you go out there, you play the best you can. You help your team best you can. Contribute to our team's success, and you let the decisions get made as they get made. But I expect to, be able to help this team win and to be out there on the field, and you roll with whatever happens. You, stay focused and on what's going on inside the building. I don't think it's ever helped me to kind of look at what's happening outside the building, and just go enjoy the process with your teammates and your coaches, and we'll see where it all settles out.
1: What's Clint Kubiak like?
2: Well, I was with Clint for 2 years as a quarterback coach and then a third year as the offensive coordinator. And then we were apart for, I want to say, 4 seasons. And now getting back with him as a head coach, you know, he's the same guy he's always been, loves football. He's a very hard worker, very humble. He's got a great way about him. He's serious. You know, there's not a lot of time for tomfoolery I told him after OTAs, I said, Coach, this is probably the most urgent and most productive OTAs I've ever been a part of. But that starts with him as the head coach. He created a sense of urgency from day one all the way through the 10-week program. And I thought we got a lot of work done. We got a long ways to go, but we laid a good foundation. And then training camp is where we'll pick it up and continue to get ready for that first preseason game.
1: I've had very little interaction with him, full disclosure here. He seems from afar, tell me if I'm wrong, to be one of the, you said focus, serious, quieter head coaches. Is that fair?
2: Sure. Yeah, no, he doesn't need to be a man of many words. I think he quieter's a fair assessment. But that's different than lacking conviction or lacking, that intensity. I think that his intensity, his conviction, his belief in what he's doing, having an identity, I think there's no confusion from us as a locker room as to what our head coach expects of us, what he wants our football team to look like. So I would never confuse that with just being quiet. I think there's a certainty there that's comforting as a player.
1: One last thing here. I want to go back, if we could, to, well, a sport that you're obviously helping kids with on grass. We had Mac Jones earlier on speaking specifically about grass, because George Kittle and everyone has commented, watching the World Cup, wouldn't it be great if we could have grass in all these stadiums? And they always point to the injury risk. And look, it's easier to get tackled on grass than it is to get tackled on turf. But at the same time, Kirk, correct me if I'm wrong, your Achilles injury happened on grass. So the idea that grass magically cures all injuries, I think, is a bit of a fallacy, yet we all prefer the grass. Where do you come in or come down on the idea that the NFL is ripping up the turf and putting in the grass for the World Cup? They could do it now.
2: I could go deep on this topic. I don't know that people want to listen to me, go detailed about grass versus turf for the next 15 minutes. But when I was coming up, field turf
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1: I'm Dave Mager. Garrett Cole getting out-dueled by Red Sox rookie left-hander Jake Bennett. In fact, it was a Bennett no-hitter through four. Max Schumann broke it up with a home run. In the sixth now, Red Sox 4, Yankees 1. Masataka Yoshida and Anthony Seigler went deep. It's on ABC, many ESPN radio affiliates, and the ESPN app. Kerry Carpenter of the Tigers with a grand slam, and they lead Houston 5-4 in the fourth. World Cup, with their spot in the round of 32 secure, England faces Panama in New Jersey at 5 Eastern. Same start time for Croatia and Ghana in Philly. 2-0 Argentina plays Jordan at 10 p.m. Eastern. Lionel Messi will not start. Round of 32 Wednesday in Santa Clara. Team USA plays Bosnia. ESPN's Alejandro Moreno tells Game Night this is not the time for American fans to panic.
2: For all those people that are freaking out about the United States and their result against Turkey, I would say, calm down. Relax. Let me just tell you, the United States finished first in the group. They finished first in their group.
1: NHL draft, the Calgary Flames selected Joe Aginla in the third round, son of their Hall of Famer, Jerome Aginla. In a trade, St. Louis gets defenseman Brandon Carlo from Toronto for 2 third-round picks. Golf, Travelers Championship, Scottie Scheffler 16 under early in his third round. Now a one-shot lead over Victor Hovland. Chris Goddard shot a 63 today. He's at 11 under, 5 shots back.
3: Hey, it's Michelle Smallman, and coming up Monday with NBA free agency on the horizon, I'll tell you which teams need to go superstar hunting if they want to compete for the title. It's Unsportsmanlike, 6 a.m. Eastern, right here on ESPN Radio, ESPN2, and ESPNU.

0: This is the best of ESPN Radio. Who's in?
1: Are they in?
0: And who's out?
2: Where are they?
3: Out, out.
0: It's time to find out from the Freddie and Harry Selection Committee.
4: Well, we got the NBA draft tonight. You're going to find out who's number one on our list involving the selection committee. Like I said, me, HD, Shannon Penn, E-Dog, Eric Hammond, the best ever number one overall draft pick. Not one, not two, not three, not four, not five, but six times over. Part of the selection committee brought to you by SoFi. Get your money right. We can't wait to see exactly. And poor Christine Lisi, our sports and anchor goddess, she'll be the tie-breaking madam that she is, which means she's going to be in for more help in a little bit as we give you the top six choices for the best overall number one pick in any sport in sports history. So let's get this going with
0: number one.
4: All right, Mr. Number One Overall Draft Pick. Who's number one on your list, HD, of the best number one overall draft pick in the history of sports?
5: Everyone listening right now, also, let me remind you, this can be any sport.
4: Any sport. Yes.
5: Baseball, basketball, football, hockey, whatever sport you can think of.
4: Sure.
5: WNBA, it doesn't matter.
4: Uh-huh.
5: All right, so with that being said, my number one overall pick for the Freddie and Harry Selection Committee is going to be 2003 LeBron James, drafted to the Cleveland Cavaliers. And Freddie, I think it's self-explanatory, but let me break it down a little bit for people. This young man has had extreme pressure on him, I would say, since 13, 14 years old. But becoming that number one overall draft pick to the Cleveland Cavaliers, he was able to lead at some point the Cavs to an NBA Finals, although they did not win that. He went to Miami, won two NBA championships after going to four straight, went back to Cleveland. Cleveland, this is for you. Brought the only championship back to the Cleveland Cavaliers. He left there, went to the Los Angeles Lakers, won another NBA championship, although it was the bubble, because Laker fans, they feel some type of way about that at times as well, too. And he won his fourth NBA championship. You talk about MVPs galore, All-Star games galore, but he's also the leading all-time scorer in NBA history.
4: Okay.
5: We can't forget about that. LeBron James has been able to do it, not just offensively, but also defensively. So I'm going with LeBron James because I think he's the most decorated number one overall pick in sports history.
4: All right, E-Dog, we got to vote for LeBron James and HD. Who is number one on your list, the best number one overall pick in the history of sports?
6: Yeah, I'm going to let Drake do the talking for me. This is forever. Big part of my childhood, the 2008 More Than a Game, following LeBron James at St. Mary's High School. It's got to be LeBron, man, with all the expectations coming out of high school.
4: Yeah.
6: Literally having games on ESPN called by Jay Billis. It's LeBron.
4: Okay. Shannon, we got two for LeBron. Who's number one on your list? The number one best overall draft pick in the history of sports?
7: LeBron James.
4: You guys are crazy. Here's why you're crazy. Even though LeBron's going to be number one, it's Kareem Abdul-Jabbar. Honestly, it's not even close. We talk about expectations coming out of UCLA and Powell Memorial. People said, man, what is that big guy going to do? He literally created a shot when they took the dunk away from him. He created the sky hook. He gets to the NBA. His second year in the NBA, he wins an NBA championship with the Milwaukee Bucks. He didn't want to play in Milwaukee anymore. He goes to Los Angeles Lakers. He literally becomes the greatest center in the history of the NBA. A lot that includes Will Chamberlain, Shaquille O'Neal, Hakeem Olajuwon, George Mikan, all those guys.

0: in the NBA. You, E-Dog, and Shannon are out of your rabbit LeBron minds to take that guy over Kareem Abdul-Jabbar as the greatest number one pick in the history of sports.
1: I just have one question.
0: Okay.
1: When you look at the greatest players in NBA history, who is your top five? Just give me your top three.
0: My top three, Michael Jordan's number one.
1: Mm-hmm.
0: Kareem's number two. LeBron's not even three. I'll put Oscar Robertson and Magic Johnson over LeBron right now. I'll take those four guys over LeBron.
1: Hmm.
0: LeBron's great.
1: Whose record did LeBron James break from a NBA scoring
0: Kareem Abdul-Jabbar.
1: Okay.
0: But look who Kareem Abdul-Jabbar, whose record he broke. Will Chamberlain, a guy who averaged 50 points a game. I give LeBron credit playing this long to break that record. Kareem didn't need to play that long.
1: So you're telling me
0: he didn't need to play that long.
1: LeBron broke Kareem's record, and you got Kareem over LeBron.
0: Six-time MVP. Hey, you got Michael Jordan over LeBron. The only reason Michael Jordan's not number one in your list is because he was the number one overall pick.
1: You're damn right.
0: All right, then. So there you go. So there.
1: Number two. You're doggone right.
0: So there.
2: Number two.
0: Oh, yeah, I guess we got to move on to.
2: Number two.
1: All right, they're tired of us.
0: So, E-Dog,
1: we can make this entire segment two. About LeBron and Wilt. Okay, I'm
0: easily,
1: sorry.
0: Easily.
1: Kareem, I meant.
0: Easily, easily. So LeBron James, number one, under protest. E-Dog, who's number two in your list of the greatest number overall draft pick in the history of sports?
3: Yeah, Kareem's a good one, Freddie. Kareem's a good one.
0: Only a good one.
3: Yeah,
0: I'm glad we met your
3: approval. I don't have Kareem Abdul-Jabbar on my list.
1: Shocking. Oh, Lord.
0: I'm not
3: so
0: surprised.
3: So for my number
0: this.
3: Two, I'm going surprised. With Lou Alcindor.
1: It's so funny.
0: Well played, Mr. Hanman. Yes. So we got Kareem slash Lou Alcindor number two. Shannon, who's number two on your list?
4: All right, Kareem is definitely high on my list. I do have Kareem slash Lou Alcindor. Hey, the boy named Clay, I'm going to call him Clay. All right, I'm going with well, my number two, though. I'm going with another.
1: I'm going to call him Cash.
4: I'm going with another Laker as well. I'm going with Magic Johnson. Magic Johnson is number two of mine.
0: That's a
4: 6'9
0: one.
4: Point guard. Uh-huh. What he was able to do his rookie year, beating Philly, winning the championship, starting at center.
0: Uh-huh.
4: The MVPs, the championships, defined a decade in the 80s. I go with Magic Johnson. The Magic man.
0: Okay.
4: Give me Magic number two for me.
0: Yeah. That's tough for me, but I'm going Lou Alcindor as well, HD. So we got two for Lou Alcindor. Who's number two in your list?
1: Yeah, I'm going Kareem Abdul-Jabbar, 1969.
0: I wonder why.
1: 1969 is the year he got drafted.
0: Oh,
1: I'm going with Kareem Abdul-Jabbar.
0: Sometimes numbers never lie involving Kareem Abdul-Jabbar. So that's number
1: that
0: two.
1: That boy bad.
0: Yeah, not good and terrible either.
2: Number three.
0: Shannon Penn, who's number three in your list for our selection committee.
1: Yeah.
0: The number three of the number one overall pick in the history of sports.
4: All right, I'm going to go with a player who's arguably the second best player in his sport ever.
0: Okay.
4: Shout out to James Steele. I'm going with Mario Lemieux.
0: Ooh,
4: Mario Lemieux as my number three here. Number one overall picks, Mario Lemieux with the Penguins. I was thinking about Sid the Kid, but I go Super Mario here, Mario Lemieux.
0: Okay. I'm going Ken Griffey Jr. Number one overall by the Seattle Mariners, 19 years of age. Literally started day one for the Seattle Mariners and was even better than anybody could have anticipated. 10-time All-Star, 6-time Gold Glove, 6-time Silver Slugger, 3-time All-Star MVP, inducted into the Hall of Fame in 2016. We still know him. We all about Sid the Kid. He was Ken the Kid when he first got to Major League Baseball.
1: The Kid was his nickname.
0: Absolutely. And everybody wanted to have the hat on backward and hit home runs, one of the prettiest swings we've seen in the history of Major League Baseball. So we got one from Mario Lemieux from Shannon. HD, I'm going with Ken Griffey Jr. at number three. Who's number three on your list?
1: Yeah, I'm going with Irvin Magic Johnson, a guy that made a major impact on the Los Angeles Lakers as soon as he got drafted. Five-time NBA champion. Magic was just different. And I think Magic opened the door for a guy like LeBron James. I know I have LeBron James number one on my list. But being 6'9 and the jack of all trades and the ability to do a lot of different things. Now, he wasn't the best jump shooter. That wasn't his game. And he didn't have to because the Lakers had other players to do that. But, you know, being able to do a lot of different things and then playing for the Showtime Lakers, he got his name Magic for a reason. So I'm going with Magic Johnson.
0: Okay, so we got one for Magic. We got one for Mario Lemieux. We got one for Ken Griffey Jr. E-Dog, who's number three on your list. Of the best number one overall pick.
3: Yeah, we're going to need to bring in Christine Lisi here.
0: I had a feeling.
3: This town ain't big enough.

0: four to four of us. I'm going with the sheriff. I'm going with the sheriff, Peyton Manning. Yes, sir. Shout out Toy Story 5 out in theaters now. Woody also a sheriff. But
1: how much money did Toy Story make this weekend?
0: Probably ridiculous.
2: We're going to see it tonight. Me and the kids. Like, we're going to watch it tonight.
0: I can't wait. I can't wait.
3: Neither can I. I'm going to go see it this weekend.
0: But yeah, Peyton Manning, first overall pick by the Indianapolis Colts. Okay. I wish he came out a year earlier, but that's a different story.
3: Because he'd have been a Jet. And
2: well, you know this, Peyton Manning playing in the AFC his entire career, that kind of hindered the Buffalo Bills from winning the Super Bowl. So getting to where they wanted to go because he was in the AFC. Miss Christine Lisa, go ahead and take it over. Wow. This is your floor.
0: Christine,
2: I don't mean to interrupt.
0: You're my favorite deputy.
3: Well done, both HD and E-Talk. So, Christine Lisa.
4: There's a snake in my boot.
5: I was hoping that I wouldn't get called in at all. This is hard. I was hoping I wouldn't get called in at all.
3: Oh, come on. I knew the over-under was three. I took the under. You were going to get called in before number three. So, we got Magic Johnson, Harry Douglas. We got Peyton Manning from E-Dog. We got Shannon with Mary Lemieux.
2: Shannon knew what he was doing.
3: And he sure did. And me with Ken Griffey Jr., the best number one overall pick at number three. So, Christy Lisi, where are you siding?
5: I got to go with Mario.
2: I knew it.
3: I had no doubt about that.
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1: BYU had the number one overall pick in A.J. DeBonso to the Washington Wizards in the NBA draft, and he is going to be a beast for a long, long time. A steal in the draft might be LeBaron Fylon from Alabama going to the Philadelphia 76ers with the 22nd overall pick. And the head coach of the Alabama Crimson Tide, who coached against most of the marquee players that went in the draft. Coach, going to have you put an analyst hat on in a moment. But, one, first of all, thanks for joining us here on Amber and Ian here on ESPN Radio, the ESPN app, SiriusXM Channel 80. What does it mean for a program to have one of your guys, LeBaron, go in the first round?
2: I mean, shoot, it means they put a lot of work in, but you put them in a position to succeed, but they've got to do it. You know, they don't come that often. We've had some really good seasons, but haven't had a first-round pick since Brandon and Noel Clowney both went 3 years ago. So, it doesn't happen every year. So you're excited for LeBaron for all the work he put in, but excited that your program's able to put guys in a position where they can succeed like that.
3: What are the Sixers getting in LeBaron, Coach?
2: I get a competitor. I mean, he competes. He doesn't like to lose. He works hard. He's a guard that can get in the paint, create offense for his teammates, for others. I think it'll make it easier for a couple of those guards that they have and their bigs. And he can really guard. I mean, he proved that his freshman year when he walked in and, played his way into a starting role with some really good players coming back off a Final Four team. So, they've got a guy that's going to walk in, compete. He's going to have some humility about him, but he's not going to be afraid to compete. He walked in expecting no minutes his freshman year with us and earned himself a starting spot. So, he's going to come in there and earn everything he gets there.
1: Nato, it's head coach, Alabama basketball, joining us here on ESPN Radio with Amber Wilson. I'm Ian Fitzsimmons here on Amber and Ian as we look back on the NBA draft. And, Coach, this draft class was highly talented, and it's a who's who when it comes to names and what they did on the floor. You coached against a lot of these guys. So from just a coaching perspective, go ahead and evaluate me. Well, what separates this class from other ones? Because, man, God dang, there's immense talent.
2: Oh, there's a lot of talent. We recruited some and lost some of the recruitment. I coached against some. I think a lot of it is like some playmaking, got guys that can make shots. We recruited A.J. DeBanthi, ends up going to BYU and had an unbelievable year. He goes number one, but he's got length, athleticism, skill, can make shots. Mikel Brown, we recruited him. I thought he super talented. I think he's going to, he had some outstanding games as a freshman at Louisville. Braden Burries, we played against him. We recruited him, too, I think. Big, strong, tough, physical guard. I think he's going to do great in Milwaukee. You kind of go down the list. There's guys with real high upside, but I think they're going to be able to come in and, play right away, too. Some of these guys, it's not like they got upside that's going to take 3 years. I think A.J., Peterson, Boozer, he looked like he was ready to play in the NBA when he was in high school. So, I think some of these guys, a lot of times you look at upside, well, some of these guys are ready to play immediately and average double figures, probably got a chance to start on their team. So I think that's the big thing, just the amount of guys that are going to be able to step in and play immediately in a pretty good role.
3: Yeah, they're saying this might be the best draft that we've had in well over 20 years. Nate Oates joining us here on Amber and Ian. But it wasn't just the players headed to the NBA. We heard Dusty May also headed to the NBA. The former Michigan coach is now going to be the head coach of the Dallas Mavericks. What did you make of that news, Coach, as a college coach yourself? What do you make of it when you hear about these major college coaches headed to the next level?
2: I was fired up. I was happy for him. I've known Dusty for a real long time. He was an assistant at Eastern Michigan when I was first at Romulus High School right there. Romulus and Ypsilanti are 10 minutes apart. So I've known him He recruited one of my players down. He was an assistant at Louisiana Tech. I've known him for a long time. I think he does it the right way. I was happy for him when he won a championship. Happy for him to go to Dallas. You know, I think Dallas is a great spot. They got good young talent. You know, they got new people in the front office that I think are going to do really well. So I was happy. I hope he does really well. I think he's got a good roster. Sure, he gets to coach one of his kids, Marius Johnson. Fills kind of a hole that they needed there. So I think he'll do well.
1: Hey, Coach, you know they're going to be calling. So to everyone wondering, how would Maize and Blue look on Nate Oates, your reaction is?
2: Well, I've known Ward Manuel for a while, but they've got a coach. I'm very happy where I'm at in Alabama. I've got a pretty hefty buyout for a good reason, because I don't plan on leaving here. So I think hopefully Coach Boynton does really well this year. I mean, I think the plan is that he's there for the year at a minimum. So I think they're pretty well set going into this year. I think it'd be a smart move with the rest they got together to keep some continuity there. So I will not be in Maize and Blue. if that's what you're asking.
3: I know you're happy there at Bama, Coach.
1: Right there. Bama fans are going, thank goodness.
3: Yeah, thank goodness.
1: That last part, that's all they wanted to hear, Coach. Right there. Bam.
3: So I know you're happy at Bama. I know you're not going to another school, another level, whatever. But what do you make generally of people who say that it's just too difficult in college? And that's why now, with just the state of college sports generally, we see some of these coaches go, whether it's to the NFL, to the NBA, you know, wherever, to sort of get away from the current state of the college system?
2: Yeah, I mean, it would be nice if there was some continuity to the rules. It's just like they change every year, so you're trying to figure it out. And sometimes they change, you don't even know they change, because like the rulings come out and you don't even know that they're going to rule a certain way, and that it's almost not even what the rules say as to how they're being ruled upon. So it's a little... You know, there's a lot about people, but look, I'm gonna be honest. I still love it. I mean, I was a high school math teacher not too long ago. I don't think it's that bad. When people start to complain to me, I'm like, I could be teaching math today. So there's a lot of people that would switch with us pretty quickly. So I don't think that the state of college athletics is in a complete upheaval. I just think there's going to be change when you go through as many big changes as we did in such a short amount of time, you know, being able to transfer without a penalty, then being able to do it every single year, then you add in, you can get authentic NIL, then you add in the rev share right after that. So, you know, it's a little bit of change, a lot of change in a short amount of time, and it's got to kind of settle down and get where the rules are. In the meantime, just let's figure out what the rules are to the best of our ability and do what we can, and I'm still having a lot of fun coaching college basketball.
1: Congratulations, Coach, on having another first-round pick going to the Sixers and LeBaron Filon out of Alabama, the guard, going 22nd overall. By the way, how much of the math do you still use day-to-day? Because I can't even do long division anymore. I'm 54, Coach. I mean,
2: yeah, listen, everybody's got a calculator on them all the time. You just
1: amen.
2: Throw it out and use
1: thank
2: it. So,
1: you.
2: So why do you need to know how to lose long division anymore?
1: That's why you're coaching basketball.
3: I don't think you ever did. I don't think you ever needed to know it.
1: I may have skipped algebra. But anyway, hey, Coach.
3: I tried to. Goodness
1: thank knows. You so much, man. Go
3: thanks,
1: get some
3: Coach.
1: Barbecue. We greatly appreciate the time as always, Coach. Thank you so much.
2: I'm coming to visit you in Dallas, Ian. So keep,
1: DCC.
2: Keep
1: hey, I saw you at the spread at A-Day, man. I'm ready. Let's tee him up. DCC, I got
2: yeah,
1: you.
2: Yeah,
1: let's go.
2: I got it. We'll be in there and see you soon.
1: Come on, man.
2: You, me, and Dusty. You pick the fourth. Me and Dusty against you, and I don't know who your partner is.
1: I'm bringing a ringer. I'm
3: not
1: Justin,
3: me.
1: Justin Thomas, where are you at, Bubba? I'm sending you a text. There we go.
2: If Justin's there, then the two Alabama guys will go together. We'll be on the same team.
1: You're the best, Coach, man. Hey, thank you so
2: man.
1: Much.
2: All right, take care.
1: All right, buddy. By the way, Ever, I heard you go, not me.
3: Not yeah. me. Well, because you said you need a ringer. What? All right, not me. I didn't get the invite.
1: Let's shoot JT a text and then and go from there. It sounds like, though, he was very adamant that.
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6: I'm Dave Mager. Red Sox rookie left-hander Jake Bennett allowed just 3 hits over 6 1/3. And in the 7th, it's Boston 4, Yankees 1. Masataka Yoshida and Anthony Siegler went deep as Gerrit Cole gave up 4 runs over 5 1/3. Kerry Carpenter of the Tigers with a grand slam. They lead Houston 6-4 in the 6th. 6 games in the World Cup today. It all starts at 5 Eastern with England and Panama in New Jersey, Croatia and Ghana in Philadelphia. 2-0 Argentina plays Jordan at 10 p.m. Eastern. Lionel Messi will not start. NHL draft, the Pittsburgh Penguins acquire identical twins from Medicine Hat. They get center Marcus Rook in the 2nd round after drafting right wing Liam Rook in the 1st round last night. The number 1 overall, as expected, Gavin McKenna of Penn State. He talked to SportsCenter about going to the pressure cooker of Toronto.
7: You know, being a high-end prospect, there's always going to be pressure on me. So it's something I've just kind of had to learn over the years to deal with. And at the end of the day, I'm just playing hockey. I'm playing a game that I love and grew up playing. So, I'm just going to try to have fun with it.
6: Calgary Flames drafted Joe Aginla in the 3rd round, son of their Hall of Famer, Jerome Aginla. Golf, the Travelers Championship, Scotty Scheffler now at 17 under through 5 on the day, tied for the lead with Victor Hovland. Akshay Bhatia is 2 shots back.
8: Hey, this is Rich Eisen. 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

0: Hello and welcome to the Collective Podcast. We talk about the NBA, what you're doing in the middle of the night when Giannis Antetokounmpo has been traded. And everyone here is very thrilled about doing it in the middle of the night. Joining us from Dallas, Texas, where it's earlier, and he doesn't have to get up in a couple of minutes, is Ben McMahon.
1: Howdy, partners. I'm just chipper, happy for the fine folks in Miami. Glad that this, what seemingly was going to be a never-ending saga, has finally found an end, and, you know, Giannis has a new home.
0: Joining me from this same hotel here in Brooklyn, where we're here for the draft, which is in about 15 minutes, is our man Bobby Marks. Hello, Bobby.
2: Good morning, everybody. I'm just giving a full disclosure, 3 hours of live TV tomorrow, and I don't know how I will be physically around the pick 14, I would say. So just letting the viewers know that.
0: Wait till that podcast tomorrow night after the draft. Wait till we have that. All right. So very early on Tuesday morning, late on Monday night, the Giannis Antetokounmpo saga in Milwaukee came to an end as there was an agreement for the Bucks to trade him alongside Bobby Portis to the Miami Heat for Tyler Hero, Khalil Ware, Jaime Jaquez, Kasperis Jakaciunas, three first round picks, which most importantly include the number 13 pick in the draft on Tuesday night, pick swap and a second rounder. Thank God they got that second rounder in there, Bobby.
2: I think that was the only one they could trade.
0: They only had one tradable second.
2: They squeezed them out of it.
0: Did they have more than one tradable? They had more than one tradable pick swap, right?
2: Yeah, they did.
0: Okay. Oh, so they kept that out.
1: There's some pocket lint still in there, then. That's good.
0: Yeah. So I think what's relevant, Bobby, is that the Bucks had an offer from the Celtics, including Jaylen Brown, and multiple other assets. I think it was multiple other first round picks, including the 27th pick in the draft on Tuesday. The Bucks, I think, after having a lot of conversation and thought about it, because there was multiple other offers for Giannis, but these were the two that they had focused on for a period of days. Bobby, they had to choose one, and they probably had a lot of discussion to choose this one. Before we talk about what Giannis means in Miami, why do you think the Bucks ultimately chose the Miami offer?
2: I think it basically kind of, and I know you get Tyler Hero in it, but it basically kind of wipes the slate a little bit clean. I think if you're going to rebuild, you could probably rebuild a little bit easier this way, although Jaylen Brown is a heck of a player, but he's also owed $185-190 million over the next 3 years, and he'd be walking into a situation where it would be him and Bobby Portis and Kyle Kuzma and some, you know, Gary Trent Jr. and that group in the 10th pick in the draft. Here you basically walk into a situation where you've got two picks in the 10 and 13 now. You've got the three young players you got in the trade. Hero, we'll see what happens with him if he's flipped in another deal down the road. Big trade exception. They've created two future firsts. Remember, they don't control their first until, you know, 2031, I believe, here. And now they got one in 31 and 33 from Miami. So I think if you're going to rebuild and retool and do it, this is probably a little bit more of a cleaner path than going out and getting a top 10 player in Jaylen Brown, just because there's not much left for him. It'd be basically Jaylen Brown on an island by himself with a bunch of, rotational players.
1: Yeah, and listen, like Jaylen Brown in Milwaukee, that seemed like a recipe for misery, because the Bucks, with even an MVP candidate, they're going to be a mediocre team. They were mediocre when Giannis played last year, bad when he didn't. Jaylen Brown is a very good player. He's not a better player than Giannis. And, you know, Shams reported it was Jaylen Brown and two first-round picks, and that was the offer, where they didn't get that top-end talent in the return from Miami, but they squeezed pretty much everything they could squeeze out of it. Jaquez Jr. is a good young player. Khalil Ware is a very promising young player. You know, the kid they took last year, whose last name I can't pronounce.
2: I just kept on saying last year's first round pick.
1: There you go.
0: Jakaciunas.
1: Yeah, there you go. That guy, he's got some promise.
0: He's, if you don't know, he's like a, you know, we picked in the teens last year. He was injured for some of his rookie year. He's a big guard. He's a prospect, big guard.
1: A big guard. Again, we'll see. I the hope is that he becomes a good starter, that type of thing. I think Ware's got a decently high ceiling. I'm saying he's going to be an all-star or anything, but he's a talent. And then it's the picks. You get a lottery pick this year. And then the swap is when Giannis is 35. Second first round pick is when he's 36, and the last first round pick is when he's 38. So, you know, there's at least like, it's not like just this massive haul because there's not like the top end stuff, but it's a decent haul given the circumstances that you absolutely positively had to finally get a Giannis deal done. And the draft was a deadline of sorts. I don't know that this deal shifts the balance of power in the Eastern Conference, much less the NBA, because you look at that Heat roster, and I do think there's still a lot of work to be done to build a legitimate contender around Giannis and Bam.
0: Yeah, we'll get to that in a second. I think that this was a hard one, because obviously if you trade for Jaylen Brown, you're trading for an all-NBA player in his prime, under contract control. That's the thing, Bobby. He's under contract control, yeah. Under contract for 3 more years, which is why I believe he's going to have significant value in a trade elsewhere, which we'll talk about in a second. I think if you go back and look at the star players that have been traded in the last year, so you look at Kevin Durant, he was traded, the primary piece in the package he was traded for a year ago was the number 10 pick. That's what the Suns got back. Jalen Green, certainly. But the number 10 pick was, a prime piece in that.
1: Brooks ended up being the most impactful player.
0: You're right. I'm sorry.
1: Right away. Yeah.
0: You're
1: but
0: right.
1: Still, it was not a haul for an all NBA.
0: It was a decent return. This return is greater. If you look at the Anthony Davis trade, I believe there were 2 first round picks in that deal.
1: There's the last pick in this year's draft, and then a maybe first round.
2: I think it equals a 1. I think it equals 1.
1: Yeah. Number 30 okay. In this year's draft and a top 20 protected. I forgot the exact year. A top 20 protected pick from the Warriors. That is.
0: And it was basically expiring salaries and 2 firsts in quotes.
1: Well, and they took D'Angelo Russell, which shocker, he picked up his $6 million player option, despite the fact that I don't even know if he knows where the arena is in Washington. He certainly doesn't have to go there. They took Jaden Hardy, who was another Nico mistake contract. And they took Dante Exum, who's expiring salary. But so it was like a salary.
0: Right, without relegating the trade, I'm just saying that the Giannis package is a better package than those two players. He's a 2-time MVP and is still in his prime years. It should have been. I'm not saying that was, I'm just comparing it. But the Jaylen Brown, option would have been, the best piece traded for a star player, in the recent times. And I think there's probably several reasons why the Bucks didn't go that way. I think what you guys have said, I think part of it was the realization and the reality that Milwaukee has almost no assets whatsoever. They had hollowed themselves out. And so when they're looking at what they have to do going forward, the idea of getting the maximum amount of young prospects and draft picks, in addition to guys who can have, core players now, whether or not they keep Hero or not, they could trade him for other core players. I think, when they were just evaluating what they had to do, they were sort of doing a self-assessment that, if we trade for Jaylen Brown, I'm not sure that they could have been contenders with him.
1: I'm sure they couldn't have been. Like, do you want to be as good as possible for the next few years when that ceiling is pretty low? Or do you want to give yourself a maximize your chance of putting together something legitimately good long-term?
0: Right. And I think that's the thing. I think, Jaylen Brown is a better player to have than any of these other players in the 2026-27 season. But I'm not sure where you're going in 2026-27. And Jaylen Brown would have been he would have been your signature star. He would have been up on the billboards outside your building and around town, but I'm not sure it brings your franchise to a better spot. And I think that's it's arguable and it's a gray area, and that's the choice that they made. And I really think the ultimate assessment on this, Bobby, is they probably should have traded Giannis a year ago.
2: Yeah. Yeah.
0: But
2: you would have given a team 2 years to have him.
0: Right. But they didn't. And so this is what they have. And we'll see when they eventually talk about this. They can't do this trade right, Bobby, until
2: July 6th. Yeah, they can't do it until July 6th because Portis is involved. Portis is going into the trade exception for Duncan Robinson. Miami's taking a ton of money back. And we'll talk about their roster in a minute. But the Portis part, which helps them with their depth. But this can't happen until July 6th because of the...
0: We're going to see the 13th pick will be made by the Bucks, but he'll be putting on a Heat hat, which is always annoying.
2: A couple hats tomorrow night made by some other teams here, you know?
0: Mm-hmm. Yeah, there was a few first-round picks traded today, which maybe we'll get into later if I don't wave the white flag.
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0: Okay. Now let's talk about the team that's very excited to get him. Obviously, the Miami Heat have been in pursuit of a star player since they traded Jimmy Butler. This is what the Pat Riley playbook has been for almost three decades in Miami. And they're able to land another star here. Obviously, Giannis comes in the same vein as, boy, Bobby, Alonzo Mourning, Shaquille O'Neal, LeBron James, Jimmy Butler. Who am I forgetting?
1: Chris Bosh.
2: Yeah.
0: This is what they've done. And so they've done it again. The expectation is that Giannis will sign a contract extension later this year to remain in Miami. He was open to this, to doing so. I think he was interested in Miami for quite some time. Are we sure he's going to sign a full 4-year extension, Bobby?
2: I would, if you're asking me right now what he'll do, I think he'll opt into his contract and then sign for 3 years, $214 million, because he can make about an extra $1 million by doing that way.
1: So Giannis doesn't tend to leave money on the table.
0: No. That's true. And I'm sure the tax experts will be letting us know how much more money he'll be making playing in Florida versus playing in Wisconsin.
2: No state taxes.
0: Yes, I'm aware.
3: Where do you live, Bobby?
2: Florida.
1: There you go.
0: Okay, so Andrew Wiggins was kept out of this trade. By the way, they couldn't trade him. He hasn't picked up his option yet for next year. Andrew Wiggins is like, I ain't picking up my option. They're going to trade me. Mm-hmm. So the expectation.
2: You notice all those Milwaukee guys haven't picked up, except for Gary Harris, haven't picked up their option yet either. They're probably like, I don't want to be involved. Maybe they did want to be involved.
1: Well, I was going to say,
2: maybe they did.
1: I think MIA is a lot more of a preferable route.
2: Yes.
0: He might actually not pick up his option, Bobby, because one of the things I want you to talk about now. So obviously they kept Bam Adebayo. They kept Andrew Wiggins. Bobby Portis is in the deal. The Heat don't have a ton of guys on their roster right now, and they've now are going to be restricted a little bit in what they can spend. Can you go over that?
2: Yeah. So now, because they are taking back more salary in the trade, they are now hard capped at the first apron. Wow. So they are roughly $18 million below the threshold, and that does not include free agent Norman Powell. So they've got,
1: that does include Wiggins.
2: That includes Wiggins. So listen, I think there's some,
0: So Wiggins is, if Wiggins opts into his contract, he makes $30
2: million. Yeah.
0: Now let me just say, the Heat have thought all of this out.
2: Yep.
0: Andy Ellisberg, their general manager, he will have a plan. It doesn't necessarily mean that it will all go according to that plan. None of this will come as a surprise. They will have contingencies for all this, but this is for you to explain. Andrew Wiggins, if he picks up his player option, is supposed to make $30 million. He could sign a new contract that is less than that could give the Heat a little bit more to spend, right?
2: Yeah, so you could basically, he can decline his option. You basically, Mitz, just hypothetical, lower his number to like 22, 23, and then add a second year, and you basically make up the money and give him a little bit extra there. So that is a way to give yourself some more flexibility.
0: Right, so they could probably maybe build, to get themselves over $20 million to spend. But it's not that much, especially when you consider that veteran minimums are $3 million, almost $4 million bucks now.
2: Yeah.
0: So
1: they've got a lot of spots to fill to fill out the roster.
2: Yeah, about five. I mean, they need some shooting. They need depth across the board.
0: McMahon. So if you look at the team, so Bam Adebayo is an elite defensive player. All defensive type player can guard multiple different bigs. Mm-hmm. You look at Giannis, obviously former defensive player of the year. That is terrific defense. Andrew Wiggins, strong plus perimeter defender. Those guys are going to be able to shoot.
1: I'm not sure. Is Giannis still a great defensive player? I guess we'll find out this year.
0: Yeah, I don't know how. I do think he has the tools to continue to be a really good defensive player. I think defensively, just with their length, they're going to be a barrier to deal with defensively. I think they'll have to hang their head on the defensive end. But they're going to need some shooting. I know Bam Adebayo has shot a little bit more threes in the last couple of years, but
1: he shot 31.8% shooting the three last year. Yeah. And look, Giannis is obviously one of the great downhill players, in the history of the league, but he's not a 3-point threat. So your two best players are not 3-point threats. I would think this means Bam's got to play primarily the five. Bobby Portis is a great 3-point shooter, especially for a big. Wiggins is a very good 3-point
0: Wiggins
1: shooter.
0: Wiggins had a very good 3-point season last year.
1: Yeah, actually shot it over 41% last year. Powell is a really good volume 3-point shooter. So, man, they really need him. Mitchell shot it well last year, but on very low volume, especially for a starting point guard. Nikola Jovic not being in the deal, that was a pretty strong indication that his contract is underwater right now. And he's a non-shooter. To maximize the duo that is, their cornerstone duo, they've got to get shooting around those guys.
0: Yeah, that's going to be a challenge. They were able to retain Davion Mitchell, who will have a big role, Bobby, but is not another good defensive player. I think they're going to hang their hat on defense, quite obviously. Mm-hmm.
2: Yeah, and they kept Kelly Larson too, who gave him some pretty good minutes last year and everything.
0: Yeah, but again, not a great shooter.
2: Not a good shooter. No.
0: So. They're going to, there'll be some minimum guys that they have. One guy that I already heard attached to them is Chris Middleton, who obviously long history with Giannis and Bobby Portis, I don't know what Middleton's going to give you, but, that's a type of, there will be some type of signs that they could do that. But the reality is this, is that when you make a trade like this, you may not be at your best in year one. It may take them a while. It's almost like a free agent move. It may take them a while to build the roster back up. But look, they have Bam, they have Giannis. Those are two elite talents. It gives them an opportunity. It's a bad time to try to assess the Eastern Conference because this is the beginning of transaction season and a lot of teams are going to get better and some will get worse. But, I don't think you're looking at the Heat instantaneously as title contenders, right? You don't see that way, do you?
1: I don't look at them as having home court advantage in the first round. I mean, the Knicks are going to lose some pieces, but their starting five is going to be intact. The Pistons have a young core.
0: Pistons are going to add.
1: I anticipate the Pistons addressing their glaring need for shooting. Cleveland, I think, is going to be at least a good team again. Whether they can break through or not is different. The Pacers are clearly going to be in a position to have a big time bounce back season after this gap year coming off of a finals appearance. Orlando, I think, will be better. Atlanta, I think, will be better. I think that the Heat are probably a playoff team, but I don't know that they're a real threat to make a deep run of the East.
0: We'll have to see what they're able to do. They're a threat to be a highly viewed team, that I will say. All right, Bobby, I want to now focus on the fallout here in Boston. Getting this deal done. So Jaylen Brown, there was an attempt to, it was futile. It was an attempt to, I think, try to avoid Jaylen being flagrantly available, but that's, the horse is out of the barn on that. And I'm wondering, and whether or not he decides to do his own media discussion first is, to be seen.
3: He'll be on Twitch.
0: He may not, I don't know how he feels, but he may not be opposed to having an opportunity to have his own team. He may feel a certain way about being put in trade rumors. I think a lot of players feel that way. I believe that the Celtics, by making him available, are admitting that their team just wasn't good enough and that it wasn't just a matter of having poor injury luck, that they weren't a good enough team to compete in the East, and that, if they've if they've made the decision to offer Jaylen Brown for Giannis, they've probably made the decision to trade Jaylen Brown.
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11: I'm Dave Maker. The Red Sox trying to win their third straight against the first place Yankees. Rookie Jake Bennett allowed just three hits and one run over six and a third. Top of the ninth, two outs, Boston leading 4-1. Masataka Yoshida and Anthony Siegler went deep as Gerrit Cole gave up four runs over five and a third. Kerry Carpenter of the Tigers with a slammer as the Tigers lead Houston 6-5 in the eighth inning. The White Sox of recent years were noted for not scoring runs. Last night, the first-place Southsiders scored their most in a game since 1970. They beat Kansas City 22-1. Tristan Peters did some of the damage with the bases loaded in the sixth.
12: Peters hits a fly ball to right. It's deep, and it is a grand slam! 17-1! Oh, my!
11: Glenn Casper, Darren Jackson on ESPN 1000. Six games in the World Cup today. It starts at 5 Eastern with England and Panama in New Jersey. Croatia and Ghana play in Philly. 2-0 Argentina plays Jordan at 10 p.m. Eastern. Lionel Messi will not start. NHL in a trade. St. Louis gets defenseman Brandon Carlo from Toronto for two third-round picks. Golf Travelers Championship. Scottie Scheffler now at 17 under through 6. tied for the lead with Victor Hovland. Akshay Batia, two shots back. WNBA tonight, Los Angeles at Indiana. Caitlin Clark is out.
13: Hey, it's Evan Cohen. Coming up Monday, my favorite part of the NBA season is here. It's almost time for legal tampering, and I'll tell you everything you should be paying attention to. It's Unsportsmanlike, 6 a.m. Eastern, right here on ESPN Radio, ESPN2, and ESPNU.

0: It's another busy weekend around the world of sports, and this is Game Day.
1: Deep to right field. He socked this one. Dominguez back to the bullpen. It is gone. Home run. Well, that's the kind of series it's been for the Red Sox. They've been doing things here against the Yankees they don't typically do, including Yoshida's second home run of the year. And the Red Sox take a 1-0 lead against Gerrit Cole.
2: 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We take you up till 7 p.m. Eastern. Lance Beddow, Kyle Bailey with you. 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It is presented by Progressive Insurance, and the Red Sox making quite the statement at the expense of the Yankees as they just took the first three games of the series against the Bronx Bombers with a 4-1 victory. It just went final in Beantown. You heard one of their two home runs that came in the first two innings. They built a 4-0 lead. They went on to win by three, and the Yankees offense struggling mightily so far through the first three games. Boston will have an opportunity to complete the four-game sweep tomorrow. Glad to have you aboard as we are along for the ride here for the next three-plus hours, and ESPN Radio is presented by Progressive Insurance. 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Kyle, looking forward to the conversation. Let's start here off the top with respect to Boston taking the first three games. This is a Red Sox season that has been an absolute mess, an absolute disappointment, but there's something to be said about this rivalry that all bets are off, and now all of a sudden the Yankees have one more loss than the Rays, who are knocking on the door of trying to move up into first place in the AL East. I know we got a lot of baseball left, but weird things tend to transpire when you get both of these teams on the same field together.
3: There is no doubt about it. Lance, it's great to be with you. You know, this Yankees team, as we know, came in today as the top team in the AL East by record, but, you know, certainly doesn't feel entirely comfortable right now. Life without Aaron Judge clearly is continuing to be challenging. Giancarlo Stanton been in and out of the lineup. Trent Grisham as well. They got some pitching injuries. Max Fried comes to mind. So I'm sure Yankees fans would tell you, and I think we would understand to an extent that, you know, injuries are playing a part in this, but I agree with you. It's the nature of the rivalry. Last night with the benches clearing, although not much happened as a result of it, but you know, it did kind of feel for a moment there like real Yankees Red Sox, and something about this series in particular has the Red Sox fired up. And you know, big win for them today. Gerrit Cole didn't have his best stuff, not his best pitching line by a long shot. So you know, it's regular season baseball. You know, things are going to change, we know that, but it's funny how some of these, you know, divisional races are tightening up, and the Yankees, while still on top, have, you know, some close company in their rear view. And even the Red Sox at the bottom of the division today in the last 3 days, finding a way to get it done.
2: Jake Bennett went 6 1/3, did not give up a hit until the fifth inning. The Yankees didn't get a hit last night until the sixth. So once again, it's this up and down offense, and we've seen this in previous years, and sometimes it comes at the worst possible time. And you mentioned they are dealing with injuries. Some of their big bats are out of the lineup, but what has been the common element in play here is New York's inability to manufacture hits, produce runs. You look at the first three games, they have scored 3-1-1 respectively. So it's no surprise that the Red Sox have put themselves in a position to go up 3-0 in this series thus far. And as you hit on in terms of the benches emptying last night, this is one of the most historical and storied rivalries in not just baseball, Kyle, but in all of sports. And it also got us thinking about where we would put others in the vicinity of Yankees, Red Sox, and even though these teams are on opposite ends of the spectrum, is it still the standard? Now, I would say when it comes to baseball, I think it is the standard. When it comes to all of sports, though, I would have to give the edge to Lakers-Celtics because those teams met religiously in the NBA Finals. Of course, it's impossible for the Yankees and Red Sox to do that, given they're in the same league. But the fact that championships were on the line a lot more often between Boston

0: less. I know some would argue that pro sports have changed, and you know, maybe it's a product of that as well. I like your Lakers-Celtics argument. Pro sports, it's hard to debate. Now, I'm a Dodgers fan. I'm actually one of those East Coast Dodgers fans that didn't grow up on the West Coast, but I've been out there, seen a Dodgers-Giants series, you know, in Chavez Ravine, and, you know, I've seen how spicy that one gets, so I know that Dodgers and Giants, their fans, as much as they might loathe each other, certainly want a place in this conversation, and I do think it's justified. So, yes, Yankees, Red Sox, Lakers, Celtics, Dodgers, and Giants. I, you know, being here in North Carolina, I've always got to include Duke and North Carolina in this conversation. Sure. Now, it depends on your parameters here. If you want to limit it strictly to pro sports, but you know, being here in North Carolina, albeit in Charlotte in a pro market, I don't think really many things in college sports come close to revving engines like Duke and North Carolina.
1: Well, the only other one that rivals that would be Michigan and Ohio State that I think you could put in that conversation. The difference is, though, Duke, North Carolina, you're coming from the basketball standpoint,
0: sure,
1: whereas Michigan and Ohio State is more of the football standpoint. But then again, we're mixing and matching different sports. So I don't think it matters that those two collegiate rivalries don't go beyond just one sport. I think there's enough history there. I would say, though, Duke, North Carolina, again, the fact that in all likelihood, those teams could very well meet for a championship holds a little bit more weight than with Michigan and Ohio State. Now, granted, in the playoff formula now with multiple teams, it's possible, but it's more likely you'd see it happen on the hardwood versus the gridiron.
0: Sure, and we did get Duke in North Carolina in the Final Four just a couple of years ago. Coach K's final game down in New Orleans. I was there for Radio Row, and again, just being where I am, taking it all in, it was so surreal that it finally happened, because those fan bases really never wanted any part of that. Most of them didn't. They didn't really want to meet under those circumstances, but it happened, and we know the way it went down with North Carolina winning and then losing two nights later in the national championship game. But yeah, no bad blood lost. You're 100% right about Ohio State and Michigan. I do know, again, Alabama and Auburn fans probably want some place in this conversation. The Iron Bowl has produced some of the greatest moments in the history of college football. I don't know that there's a fiercer rivalry. I mean, we can debate either Ohio State, Michigan, or Auburn, Alabama. They certainly don't like each other. That one's got to make the list for me as well. It is, again, we have to draw that line, right, between pro and professional and collegiate sports, because, you know, there are different things at stake, and the money has certainly changed the game, I guess, in both levels now. But going back to what you said about, Yankees and Red Sox, it continues to be, again, to me, I still have it atop the best rivalries in all of professional sports. And, we mentioned the benches clearing last night when Contreras got walked. That was an odd set of circumstances, but, he's staring down Warren. You can see things starting to heat up, and just immediately players start exiting the dugouts. And just for a moment there, it's like, oh, no, this feels like old school Yankees and Red Sox. So I know you know a lot about it, as a Northeast guy. But, to me, I think Yankees-Red Sox in pro sports continues to be the best rivalry.
1: Well, listen, the fact that you're an East Coast guy and you have lines connected to the Dodgers, and you certainly, Kyle, you don't go back to the Brooklyn days, and
0: no.
1: That's my backyard, okay?
0: No, you can thank Pops for that. This was handed to me in the form of fandom,
1: so I
0: had no choice in this.
1: So wait a minute. Now you have me more interested. Does Pops have ties then to Brooklyn and Ebbets Field?
0: No, Pops is just old, and Pops was born in the year that the Dodgers actually moved from Brooklyn to L.A. in 1958. He turned 60 the same year the Dodgers turned 60 in Los Angeles, so I got a chance to take him out there for his 60th birthday. The Dodgers presented him with a custom number 60 jersey with his name on the back of it. He grew up back in a day where, I know you're a radio guy like me, back in the day before, AM frequencies were regulated the way that they are, and he was up on a mountain in the East Coast listening to Vin Scully call games on an old transistor radio. So the love began there, and it's been passed down now multiple generations.
1: Well, my father actually grew up in Brooklyn and went to Ebbets Field when he was a youngster. So at least I heard the war stories through him. Not that he's a Dodgers fan. I think when they left to the West Coast, it remained more of a New York allegiance as opposed to sticking with the uniform. But that's why whenever I hear East Coasters that have connections to the Dodgers, I think, well, maybe somebody in the family line grew up in Brooklyn or something to that degree, especially with the Giants as well. So that's pretty neat. Now, to put a bow on this conversation, the fact that you do have a fandom connected to the Dodgers, I think as we're looking at this Yankees-Red Sox rivalry and the fact that Boston can just shake up the standings. Nothing more than that. The Yankees have a legitimate shot to win the AL crown and perhaps get back to the World Series. But I think the question remains, Kyle, are the Dodgers still the team to beat? And right now, as we knock on the door,

0: or of the All-Star break. I think he can make a case for the Braves if they could stay healthy. Milwaukee's intriguing, but I think all roads go back to L.A. because I don't know if there's another team that has better balance and depth between the offensive production as well as what they could do just with the starting rotation alone.
1: Yeah, I mean, it feels like at this stage of the season, you might be nitpicking a 52 and 29 team a little bit. Obviously, back-to-back world champions as well. You're trying to find things that might be wrong with them, and they're not a perfect team. There's never really been one, I guess. But you know, when you have the kind of payroll that they do, when you can, you know, absorb a really lackluster season from Kyle Tucker, who left the game back on Monday with back spasms, and you know, he wasn't playing well prior to that. I mean, he was a below-average hitter, just 6 home runs in 75 games. His slash was pretty underwhelming. He's making $55 million this year. And for most teams, you know, that's not something that you easily overcome. Quite frankly, you don't at all. But for the Dodgers, it's just something they absorb and keep on moving because the roster is so deep and they've accumulated so much talent. So, yes, there are other great stories in Major League Baseball. I continue to be blown away by what the Brewers are doing and have done the last couple of years. You mentioned the Braves a second ago. I'm not in Atlanta, but I'm in Braves territory. I talked to Leo Mazzoni, longtime Braves legend. Every week we talk a little baseball, so we catch up on the Braves every week. And, you know, they were running away with the NL East there for a little while. I mean, it looked like you could almost declare it over. And now here comes Philadelphia, and these Braves have, you know, been able to overcome a lot of injuries throughout the course of this year. But, you know, 8-10 so far in the month, they still need some help in the rotation. Alex Anthopoulos has some work to do, but all the talent is still there, especially if that team can get healthy.
0: You look at the Braves, they're plus 94 in run differential, not bad, but the Brewers are plus 127, and then the Dodgers are plus 138. It truly is remarkable what these three teams have been able to pull off, but it puts a lot of things in perspective based on where LA ranks. So the Dodgers setting the tone and standard in Major League Baseball. We said Celtics-Lakers is one of the best rivalries in all of sports, but what about the present-day Celtics? They've got some baggage on their hands. Stick with Jaylen Brown or part ways? We'll examine that next on Game Day, ESPN Radio and the ESPN app.
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0: We learned from Luka a couple years ago, any player can be traded.
1: I'm never going to predict the future, but obviously you never know.
2: This relationship is over. How many times is Brad Stevens and the Boston Celtics going to give Jaylen Brown a hug with the knife in his back?
3: As soon as the Heat were chosen as the destination for Giannis, the Celtics phone started ringing because everybody in the league was aware that Jaylen Brown was available.
4: It's not a thing where they don't want you at all. It's just to get better. You are the best option to shop around.
5: Oh, everybody's got a take on what the Celtics should do with Jaylen Brown. Strong words from Kendrick Perkins there. How many times is Brad Stevens going to hug Jaylen Brown with a knife in his back? Some fighting words as we move along here on game day. Glad to have you aboard. We take you up till 7 p.m. Eastern. Lance Meadow, Kyle Bailey with you. ESPN Radio, the ESPN app, Sirius XM Channel 80. 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You can interact with the two of us on social media. He is at Kyle Bailey Club. I am at Lance Meadow. One word, last name, M-E-D-O-W. If you don't want to hide behind the screen, we welcome you on the phones as well. 888-729-3776. That is 888-SAY-ESPN. We got into the biggest rivalries in all of sports. We'll certainly continue that theme throughout the course of the show with the Yankees and the Red Sox, three games into their four-game series. But the Celtics, speaking of Beantown, is stealing all the headlines, Kyle, right now in the NBA. And that is because they did not land Giannis. Jaylen Brown was rumored to be the centerpiece of that trade. So the question remains, can they repair the wounds? Is Brown ultra sensitive? Or does he understand this is the business of the NBA? And can they move forward and just play basketball? Well, before we get to that, Freddie Coleman, host of Freddie and Harry, right here on ESPN Radio, he weighed in and actually seems to be in the minority on that front.
6: My Freddie sense keeps telling me this ain't happening, meaning a Jaylen Brown trade, a Jaylen Brown deal. Boston doesn't want to trade him, but they're forced into that corner. Well, they don't want to give that kind of power to a player to give him what he wants when they still believe in that player. And here's why. They know that Jaylen Brown is not going to fudge things up on them. He may be unhappy. He may not like the fact that he's not a 1A or a co-1A, but when it's time for him to go out and play basketball, guess what he's going to do? He's going to go play basketball.
5: I would agree, Kyle, with Freddie. I think Jaylen is a true professional. He doesn't give me those vibes of being a drama queen or somebody that's going to rattle the locker room. And also, let's not forget, he's coming off what I would have voted for him as an MVP-esque season when you had Jason Tatum sidelined for the bulk of the year and the Celtics exceeded expectations and then some as the number two overall seed in the East. It's crazy to flip him for even a boatload of first-round picks, which is going to be the land of the unknown since you can't guarantee you'll bring in anywhere near the talent of what Jaylen Brown can produce right now.
7: Sure. Egos are big in the NBA. Guys are sensitive, and I'm not lobbing that accusation at Jaylen Brown or anyone in particular, but, you know, it's a billion-dollar industry with a lot of billionaires and millionaires who got there for a reason. Now, you said a second ago that, you know, he's a professional. He is a guy who's going to show up and do his job, and I agree with those statements. I think we also, though, have to, and this has been a big part of my conversation this week here in Charlotte, as you can imagine, as a result of the LaMelo Ball trade and Charles Lee's ties to Boston. Jaylen Brown is a big topic of conversation here. He's been tied to the Hornets in a couple of trade rumors that I'm sure we'll get to later. But you know, it's been pointed out by people that you know what's the deal with he and Jason Tatum not being able to get along? There was the Twitch stream at the end of the season where you know he declared that this was his favorite, absolute favorite season of his basketball career. You know, the one where Jason Tatum didn't play very much and he got to score a lot of points, and you know they did overachieve. So I am a Jaylen Brown fan. There's no doubt about that. As far as the relationship goes with the Celtics, it's undeniable they tried to get Giannis and tried to get Giannis by including Jaylen Brown as part of that package. And I do think that matters, let's say, psychologically to a certain extent. They reportedly, again, offered Brown and draft picks for Giannis. Milwaukee chooses Miami's package instead. And now it's an awkward question. Does Brown now want to be somewhere else? The Celtics are a well-run organization. Brad Stevens is a, by my estimation, and I think most, a brilliant basketball mind. So there are far worse places to work Jalen's put up great numbers. Second team All-NBA guy. I think 5 All-Star games in his career. He's on track to becoming a Hall of Famer. So, you know, on paper, anybody would want him, but he's in year 3, I guess, now of a Supermax deal. And, you know, with the new structure of the NBA salary cap and these aprons, you know, it can make it a bit difficult for teams to absorb that, to pay that tab. And then there's the issue of what are teams offering back in return, Lance? I mean, the Celtics no doubt want to win now. Is Brad Stevens going to accept a package that is largely future draft assets and capital? Or, you know, how many current young stars or players will he demand in return, let's say, in a deal so that Boston can keep moving in the right direction?
5: And I don't find the package of draft picks attractive for a team that still can very well be competitive and win the Eastern Conference, assuming Tatum is fully healthy. As this is game day here on ESPN Radio, the ESPN app, Sirius XM Channel 80. Lance Beddoe, Kyle Bailey with you. We take you up till 7 p.m. Eastern, focusing on Jaylen Brown and what the Celtics should do with him in the wake of them not being able to pull off the trade for Giannis. Well, Bobby Marks, ESPN NBA front office insider, was on SiriusXM NBA Radio, and he says that an analytics person told him a very interesting tidbit about Brown's ranking.
8: There's mixed feelings about him when you talk to teams. The analytics of Jaylen Brown is not good. I'm more of an eye test guy. There are some people out there that look at that a little bit more deeper than what the eye test says. I had one, not an executive, but an analytics guy saying, well, yeah, we view him as like the seventh best player on a team. I was like, holy crap.
9: Oh my God.
8: I get it. There's a role for analytics and stuff, but, well, I guess they call it, I guess we call that strategy now.
9: Seventh best player on a team?
8: So I was like, wait a minute, that's a little bit of a stretch there.
5: A little bit of a stretch. I would say, Kyle, that's hyperbole on steroids. That's how maybe. I would put it.
7: Yeah, just a little bit. I mean, in 2024, he wasn't just merely good. He was Eastern Conference Finals MVP. He was NBA Finals MVP. This is where you lose the average sports fan with the analytics breakdown. I think most reasonable people can say there should be a blend of real-life experience and leadership with analytics. But when you have analytics telling me Jaylen Brown is the seventh best player on a team, I don't care about your numbers anymore.
5: Well, also, when analytics tells you to continue to shoot threes when you're only shooting at a rate of about 30% on the game, probably not listening to those people in terms of where they rank a guy like Jaylen Brown. I think that tells me all we need. Well, LaMelo Ball already on the move, going from Charlotte to Minnesota. Does he elevate the outlook for the T-Wolves? Next on ESPN Radio.
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7: 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It is Brian McDonald, Sean Mapes, on with you. This afternoon time slot for the fourth day in a row. A little unusual for us.
8: Four times.
7: Shout out to Booker T, who's a sixth time. But Sean Mapes, Brian McDonald live at Tom's Watch Bar downtown, where later today we'll be giving away a $500 gift card, Sean, to the Republic Boot Company. So make sure you stop by. We're going to give it away probably about 4:45. So make sure you stop by before then. Say hello to Caitlin, register to win, and we'll be drawing a winner at 4:45. Yeah. A lot of cool stuff you can get at Republic Boot Company, Sean.
8: It's a big responsibility they gave us.
7: It is. Really, I think they overestimated our ability.
8: Yes, because this is the one that's been like a two-week-long, no, longer than that, three-week maybe?
7: Something like that. I don't know.
8: Yeah, giveaway.
7: I don't keep track of
8: raffle.
7: These things.
8: Yeah, so with great power comes great responsibility.
7: Ooh.
8: I was told that at a very young age. By
7: Batman? Who are we talking about?
8: No, by watching a movie called Spider-Man. And, yeah, we try to live by that, so we will be very responsible today.
7: Yeah, for sure.
8: On a Saturday here at Tom's Watch Bar.
7: Yeah, also responsible, trying not to make sure we don't get the soccer in the background,
8: yeah,
7: so we don't get canceled again.
8: We're doing
7: FIFA, very litigious.
8: Extreme close-up
7: today. Extreme
8: close-ups
7: like Wayne's World.
8: So
7: thank,
8: yeah, if you
7: thank
8: want
7: you
8: to
7: for
8: see
7: the reference, Garth.
8: If you want to see every pore on my nose, you can go on to the YouTube and see that.
7: All right, like I said, we're at Tom's Watch Bar downtown where we were a few days ago. Great spot where you're walking distance to Toyota Center. So during Rocket season, no place better for your pre and post game than Tom's Watch Bar. And even outside of Rocket season, I mean, this place, we can't show them because FIFA, but they got 60 plus TVs in here. Just, you know, the perfect, you like that little subtle dig there?
8: Yes.
7: You like that little subtle dig?
8: Very subtle
7: dig. So subtle. No one's more subtle than Brian McDonald. People have said that.
8: Everyone's saying it.
7: But, 60 plus TVs in here. So whether it's World Cup or Astros who just wrapped up, we'll talk about this first segment. Obviously in Texan season, great place to watch your sports. And World Cup coming up here in an hour, Sean. We got Ghana and Croatia at 4:00 and also Panama, England. Any thoughts on those early games? I know you've been watching, I think, more of this than I have. I've watched a decent amount, but I know you're watching the World Cup every night. Any thoughts on these two games, matches coming up?
8: Thank you. Yeah, I mean, it is interesting. We are getting to the spot where it's all not just about getting into the knockout round, but the different, positioning. So there's a lot of different scenarios of, you know, who wins the group if XYZ happens. Basically, the long and short of it, England wants to win. So to win the group, they kind of have to win. They can draw, but then they take it out of their hands. So that's really all I'm looking for, is just seeing guys try, you know, seeing the teams actually.
7: Because we saw Norway not really try all that
8: much. Yeah, and like USA
7: yesterday. Didn't really. In so much that they sat all their players with a yellow card.
8: Yeah. So
7: it didn't start Pulisic.
8: There's an element of that, and I think we should. Yeah, I think every team here, except for Panama, who's already eliminated.
7: Yeah, control their own destiny.
8: Yeah, control their own destiny and needs to win.
7: Yeah, for sure. So that should make it pretty exciting here. All right, let's talk about the Astros, who, thank goodness they just got a win right before we went on air, because otherwise this would have been a really depressing opening segment after we started the show yesterday. Like, they're in the playoffs!
8: Yeah.
7: Oh, my God! Here we go!
8: The version where we start the show during the fifth inning would have been tough.
7: Yes, it would have. If we were in our normal 12-3 slot, or 12-2, that would have been depressing. Let's just rip the Band-Aid off, get Friday over with. Really not much to talk about, obviously, with the offense because they got shut out. The only real takeaway is, holy crap, Spencer Arrighetti is way, way, way outside the circle of trust, Sean.
8: Yeah, it was a bad, 12 hours after we did the...
7: His first two innings, great.
8: Fantastic.
7: just fast forward through the third inning.
8: If we did a show during the second inning of last night's game.
7: Fantastic.
8: But yeah, I think it's more the same from Eric Geddy, or more of the same from, you know, the month of June for Eric Geddy.
7: His ERA in June now, I think we said it's it was 6.95 right? before this game. Yeah, it's up to 9 now, the ERA in June, yeah. after his ERA was sub 1 in May.
8: Yeah.
7: Sub 1, and so, now it's a 9.
8: So there is some regression happening there.
7: some regression.
8: I will say that. Yeah, it's obviously not what you want to see from Eric Geddy, but to me it's more, or not more, I think it's equal parts also about the offense.
7: And, yeah. And well, I mean, that, they broke out today, thankfully, that, so that eases some of the
8: yes,
7: pain.
8: Yes, but there was a stretch there where it's 0 runs, 2 runs, 3 runs, where you're just like, all right, like, you won 2 of those 3, but I would like to see a little bit more that it doesn't have to be 1 run given up per game, you know.
7: Yeah.
8: And you see last night when it goes wrong, you just
7: it
8: don't have
7: real
8: a shot.
7: Wrong. No, because they had only 1 extra base hit last night, 5 total hits. I mean, even if Eric Geddy gives you a good game, you still lose. Like,
8: yeah,
7: I mean,
8: yeah.
7: Not to go full Trent Dilfer, but you can't win games while you score no runs.
8: Wise words have never been spoken.
7: Yeah, I mean, Trent Dilfer was a prophet. Too bad they took him off the Monday Night Football coverage. But let's we have some stock up, stock down, as we always do in the weekend here from the week. See who Astros are trending up, see which Astros are trending down. We'll obviously start with Eric Geddy, who trending down, as I mentioned.
8: Yeah.
7: His ERA by month was 2 ERA over just three starts, but 2 ERA in April, 5 starts in May when he was the AL pitcher of the month with a .93 ERA, and boom, up to 9.
8: So,
7: I mean, you want to see that sort of meteoric rise when it's the stock market?
8: I was going to say.
7: Less so when it's your ERA.
8: ERA, way up. stock, way down.
7: Way down, yeah.
8: Yeah, I think we've talked about it where I felt like even during the month of May, at the very end, when he's announced AL Pitcher of the Month, if you ask me, like, what do you think his ERA will be at the end of the season?
7: Yeah.
8: I'd probably been like, probably starts with a 3, you know.
7: It's above that now.
8: Yeah,
7: I think it's a 4 even.
8: It just, and I thought he just gradually, you know, just the ERA inflates a little bit just with a bad start here or there. Not just, you know, we're talking about him as like, hey, if he really started the season on the Astros, like, he'd be a Cy Young candidate.
7: Yeah, he absolutely would have been.
8: and now we see what's happened. So I think that there's a little bit of natural, like, all right, this is kind of, you know, seesawing back to, you know, what Eric Geddy has shown he has been, but I would like to see it normalize at some point, even if it is going to be, you know, 4.15 ERA. Like, I would just like that by it being 4.15 ERA consistently and not 9 ERA, 0 ERA, yo-yoing back and forth.
7: Yeah, for sure. So, stock up Isak Paredes, who was one of the heroes today, that come from behind a victory for the Astros, who were down 6-5 when Jeremy Pena drove in a run, and then Isak Paredes stepped up and had a 2-run double to put the Astros ahead 8-6. Josh Ader holds on for another save, who's also been dominant. I didn't put in stats for this, but stock up Josh
8: Ader. He's been amazing.
7: Yeah, remember that first year here when he's like, his ERA was like 3-9? We're like, yeah. Maybe they overpaid a closer, but he's been very good since returning from
8: injury.
7: He's been everything you paid
8: yeah,
7: for, really.
8: I was going to say lights out. Trademarked, taken. But he's been fantastic. And even that first year, there's like some stats of like, well, he didn't like blow a save for 20,
7: right. It was mostly when
8: they're
7: putting him in a non-save situation.
8: Exactly.
7: Yeah.
8: So yeah, I think he's been obviously super crucial for the Astros. You know, as they've slowly dug themselves out of this hole that they put themselves in April. I think having, you know, one of the best closers in baseball really, really helps in situations like that.
7: Yeah, it's a good thing.
8: That you don't need to, you know, ride the Brian Abreu Express to close out games. You can take a nice, relaxing trip on, I don't know, Josh Hader Boulevard? I don't know. The metaphor got away. The metaphor got away from
7: me. The journey got a little bumpy there at the end, Sean.
8: It's a Saturday.
7: But back to Isak Paredes, who was one of the heroes of today's game, ultimately had the RBIs for the winning runs there. It was 6-6 when he drove in 2 with an eighth inning double. But Isak, not even including today's game where he was excellent. These stats I didn't even have yet. But Paredes, not including today, over his previous 11 games, Sean, hitting 350 with a .913 OPS. Like, It was a real slow start for Isak. You had to wonder coming off the way his season ended the year before, where he had the hamstring injury, never got surgery for. There was definitely some, you know, hand-wringing about that, about what type of form he would be in. But Isak is back to being Isak.
8: Yeah, and it's something that the lineup really, really needs, especially with, until today, Christian Walker kind of...
7: Broke out, four hits.
8: Yeah, so we'll monitor that space.
7: I think it was more hits today than he'd had in about a week.
8: I know. I was ready to say the month.
7: Yeah, you might have been right.
8: But I think that, Paredes, I mean, we talked about Yiner kind of having to justify. Actually, this might have been Joe and I on Inside the Icebox. But
7: Yiner had a brutal play yesterday. That throw down to second.
8: Yeah.
7: But he
8: has to justify his place as the starting catcher with what he does, in the lineup, and what he brings to this lineup if he is hitting well, which he for the most part has since coming back from injury. Small sample size, and the same goes for Isak Paredes, especially when Christian Walker finds himself in a slump like he has in June. Getting this kind of bounce back production from Paredes kind of keeps everything balanced. Like, it keeps everything right back to where it should be. It's not teeter-tottering into, like, oh, no, now I have real questions about this lineup, which has really been, the most consistent part of this team for a lot of the season.
7: Yeah. It's kind of ebbed and flowed. Certainly in April it was the more consistent part,
8: yes,
7: where they're leading the league in OPS
8: for the only
7: a while.
8: Thing that, it's the only way they can win
7: going,
8: games.
7: Yeah. Another stock up, Jose Altuve, two more hits on Friday. I didn't see, let me pull up what he did today here. But he's actually... Like that, when he first returned from the injury, it looks like Altuve went 1-for-5 today. When he first returned from injury, he was a little bit slow. Obviously, he wasn't hitting extremely well before the injury. But since June 12th, which is 13 games before today, 790 OPS, which I would take
8: I
7: would take that sight unseen.
8: That'd win you a bet.
7: Won me a bet last year for sure. Thank you, Jeremy Brandon, for that. And not only that, with that 790 OPS over the last 13 games, but during that time, those 13 games, he's on, with his home runs and an RBI, 37 homer, 99 RBI pace, which I'm not in any way saying he's going to hit 37 and 99, because obviously those would be career highs. But he, just to point out, like, these last 13 games, not only is the OPS up there, but he's also driving the ball, he's driving in runs. To the point where over 162 would be 37-99.
8: Yeah, I think it just it just shows how well he's hitting.
7: He's back.
8: He's hitting.
7: I'm thinking
8: the ball
7: he's
8: right
7: back,
8: now.
7: Sean.
8: A lot of people are asking, is Jose Altuve back?
7: Because that's going to be, unfortunately, because now he's 36, going to be something like anytime he hits a slump, it's like, oh, is this the end? Father Time, undefeated. But I think this is again showing while his highs are not going to be as high as they've been, like, I think he's still a plus offensive player who will go through slumps, maybe more slumps than he had in the past, but he still has streaks where he's going to be a plus offensive player.
8: Yeah, I'm not like super disagreeing with you. I just think with you saying that his highs won't be as high, to me, with Altuve in his mid-30s, moving to his late 30s, it's more about the lows, and it's more about, like, the lows are just going to be uglier.
7: Yeah, I think so.
8: And especially
7: have been this year.
8: And especially because just the way he plays, he's such an aggressive baseball player that, when he swings at a ball in the other batter's box, like, when he's not hitting, 280 and,
7: right,
8: 25 home runs, it's just like, yeesh. Like, it looks extra bad. Same thing with the running, the base running, where it's like, now that he's kind of lost a couple ticks speed-wise, it's like, you really are running yourself into more trouble than your, the aggression is paying off. Obviously, it paid off. What was it? Was it an Athletics game? With the sack fly that was, like, still, like, two steps outside the infield dirt?
7: Yeah.
8: There's still moments of that. But to me, his aging is more about the, like, downside becoming more, I guess, prominent.
7: Pronounced,
8: and, like, yeah,
7: frequent.
8: More, yeah.
7: Yeah, for
8: more
7: sure.
8: More untenable.
7: Yeah, thank you.
8: To
7: thank
8: use
7: you
8: the
7: that.
8: Word
7: thank,
8: of the season.
7: Oh, man. You try to trigger the... So, man,
8: everyone.
7: That's a triggering word here in this town, the untenable nature, right? One more stock down, Jake Meyers. Although, hey, threw a scoreless inning last night, so
8: there
7: maybe stock up. But as a hitter, Jake Meyers has been anything but Jake the Rake. So I was looking at his splits by the month, Sean. Average by the month, 243 in March and April, 220... down to 229 in May, down to 154 this month in June, OPS, as you might expect, follows a similar trend. Started off first month of the season 704, down to 593 in May, down to 464. An OPS sub 5 is not a major league player, Sean.
8: No,
7: like, I don't know what they do with Jake Meyers, because it's not like they're just loaded. They don't have an untenable outfield situation, because they just have so many guys.
8: No, it is untenable.
7: It is untenable, but not because of how many options they have.
8: The other way.
7: The other way, because they have zero options.
8: Yeah, and it's, you know.
7: But Jake Meyers is booty juice.
8: Yeah, and
7: as Lance Erline might say.
8: I think it's something where everyone saw it coming. I think the Astros saw it coming, why they wanted to trade him this offseason.
7: I think
8: the 29 other teams saw it coming because no one traded for him in the offseason.
7: Yeah.
8: This is obviously, you know, 151 or 154 batting average, sub 500 OPS. It's like, it's worse than even the biggest Myers hater could
7: it's
8: think.
7: It's worse than what we would have got from Maldi. Remember, obviously Maldi was a horrible offensive player. That's not to say that he was anything good, but like when we were crushing Maldi, this is worse than him.
8: Yeah. So, to me, it's just like, I guess you still gotta keep trotting him out there until at least the deadline. Like maybe get
7: at least he's got range in center field, but his arm also sucks.
8: Yeah, he's like a very it's interesting in that way where it's like if he was just a glove only center fielder, like okay that. You know, you can kind of justify him being eighth in the lineup every night, ninth in the lineup. But it's the fact that he's only glove. He's not
7: like
8: glove and
7: quite,
8: arm.
7: Quite
8: it's
7: literally,
8: a, it's a
7: quite
8: only,
7: literally
8: glove.
7: Only glove, yeah.
8: So it's, it makes it tough where even what he does best, there's an obvious shortcoming. And, it's a recipe for some pretty terrible baseball to watch.
7: All right, on the other side of the break, when we get back here in the bullpen, I want to talk about some things going along with Major League Baseball. The Miz keeps throwing fastballs faster and faster, Sean. We got Bryce Harper flipping off the fans, or did he, and a whole lot more. So it's Brian, it's Sean. We're live at Tom's Watch Bar downtown. We'll be here until 5 o'clock. And just a programming note to remember, not next weekend, but with the weekend after, the weekend of July 11th, the show will move until 9 in the morning to 11 a.m. instead of our normal 12 to 2 slot. Brian and Sean Law from
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2: That's right, big voice guy Brian McDonald and Sean Mapes live here at Tom's Watch Bar downtown, where later today you'll have a chance to win a $500 gift card from Republic Boot Company, where you can not only get great boots, you can get cowboy hats, leather wallets, leather purses, t-shirts if you want it, but mainly anything leather they can take care of. It's a really cool spot. So make sure you come out here, talk to Caitlin, who's over here near our broadcast position, and she will get you signed up for that $500 gift card to Republic Boot Company. Yeah. Sean and I will be out here till 5 o'clock again, live from Tom's Watch Bar downtown, where they got 60-plus TVs in this beautiful bar to watch all your World Cup action, your baseball. We just saw the Astros win any time of year. Also a great spot pre and post for Rockets games during that season, because they're walking distance to Toyota Center.
3: Yeah, you can almost see it.
2: Yeah, it's just turn around and it's like, yeah, I can, if I lean over, boom, there it is. I can see it. And from what I've read, Sean, we won't be able to watch the puck drop there, because if we do get a hockey team, it ain't going to be there.
4: Yes, which we can talk about it later.
2: It sounds like if it is happening, it ain't going to be there.
4: It's going to be in the burbs.
2: It's going to be in the burbs. That's what it sounds like, indeed. I'm crossing my fingers for Kingwood. Give me some Kingwood. Can we get an humble hockey team? Atascocita. Shout out to Atascocita.
4: I will never go to a game if it's in Atascocita. No diss to Atascocita.
2: It feels like that was a diss to Atascocita.
4: It's just super far. It's just far. Yeah. Cannot be farther from
2: you just don't have the commitment to the love of the game, Sean. All right, so I don't know if everyone saw this, because other than Joe George, I'm not sure who in Houston was watching Cubs Brewers last night, but
4: my goodness,
2: Jacob Mizorowski, the Miz, who every week it feels like we're like, oh my God, you see how fast he was throwing it this time. Well, yesterday it was 105.5, Sean, one of his fastballs hit.
4: Yeah.
2: Like, I remember aging myself fully, seeing like Nolan Ryan highlights where people are amazed he's hitting 101. And now we got the Miz out here hitting, who's much slighter of frame than Nolan Ryan was. But he's hitting out here hitting 105.5. Brewers beat the Cubs thanks to six innings, one earned run, which how does anyone get a run? Eight strikeouts from the Miz. His ERA now down to 1.45, Sean, on the season, with 146 strikeouts over just 99 innings. It had me thinking, Miz is someone certainly that comes to mind in this case, what made me think of it. But who are some of, like, that's just not fair athletes that you've seen in recent memory? Just that they're so either much bigger, that much more athletic, or throwing 105.5. It's like, come on, man. It's not fair.
4: Yeah. Who
2: comes to mind for you?
4: It goes to, like, I guess just because he's active right now, Wembanyama, and just the shock factor of, like,
2: that was definitely one that came to mind for me.
4: Yeah, and being able to see him live a couple times, like I have, where it's just like, it's even crazier live. It's you're just like, it looks like an optical illusion.
2: Yeah.
4: When you see him on the court next to other 6'5" guys, and he's 7'5". And the fact that he can move, he's not like a big, you know, we saw Yao in the city,
2: right?
4: But like, there's an element of, you know, he has all the height, but it comes at the expense of the speed. Where Wembanyama, it's like, no, he can also just move on the outside. He can go between the legs, step back three. It's just like, so there's nothing he can't do? Okay, there's nothing he can't do.
2: The only weakness he has is he can be pushed around physically.
4: Yes,
2: that's it. That's really it.
4: And so that leads me to probably, you know, before 2023, my answer would be Shaq. Just like Shaq growing up.
2: Would you put younger LeBron in that too? I know he's not the height-wise, he's not the physical freak,
4: but like,
2: just the athleticism compared to 99% of the guys trying to guard him.
4: That five-year stretch where he won four MVPs was like just okay. It's like he's 6'9", he's 250, and then some of those he was like 260, 270, and also the fastest guy in the NBA.
2: That's when I think of LeBron as far as the context of this, like the most unfair, just physically gifted players we've seen. My vision of LeBron in that scenario is him on the fast break.
4: Yes.
2: Like when LeBron would get up to full speed on the fast break, like, he's like, dude, just get out of the way.
4: Yeah, on the especially the first Cavs stint, like 2008-09 is like where it really was just like, oh my God, like what do you. And then when he gets
2: to a full sprint, it's just.
4: And then when he got to to Miami, he got so much more muscular and then started hitting threes. And you're just like, Okay. Now what?
2: Now what?
4: So, yeah, I think for basketball, it's those guys. I mean,
2: baseball.
4: Shout out to the old heads, Lou Alcindor. They literally banned dunking in college basketball.
2: They did, yeah.
4: I feel like that, it's worthy of a mention. I never saw it, but it's worthy of a mention.
2: I never saw it. Baseball, I think I go to also current. I mean, Shohei. The fact that he could one night throw, you know, six innings, no runs, strike out nine, next day go, or sometimes even the same game, hit three, like in the World, was it the World Series or the NLCS last year, where he threw like six scoreless and also hit like two or three home runs?
4: I think it was in the CS.
2: Like, yeah. I think it's game four. I think it's the clincher. But Shohei is just nuts. It's a cheat code.
4: He's like, he's definitely one of the best hitters in baseball. And then he's also a, like, two at worst on every team's starting rotation.
2: I mean, he...
4: he's like a pretty good starting pitcher.
2: Yeah, I mean, obviously the Miz is in front of him. Skeens is in front of him. Scooble at his best is in front of him. But, I mean, there's not a lot of guys where I wouldn't at least listen to the argument.
4: Yeah, he's like a top 20 pitcher.
2: Yeah, oh, for sure. I might even go top 10. But, yeah, he's definitely up there.
4: Another baseball, and it's hard, like, after Shohei Ohtani, to be like, also, Randy Johnson was really tough.
2: Well, just the idea.
4: The intimidation factor.
2: Well, yeah, because especially with a guy like that, for as tall as he was, because a lot of people know it's like 60 feet from, you know, the pitcher's mound.
4: And he's letting go of the ball.
2: Well, from where he's letting go, exactly, because of how tall he was, how long his stride was, how long his arm is, that ball is coming at you so much quicker than even just the mile per hour would suggest.
4: Yeah, it's like the perceived speed is so much faster. That's who the Miz reminds me of probably most, because he is so lanky.
2: Yeah,
4: is a little bit like
2: a shorter Randy.
4: Yeah, like righty Randy. And honestly, he's shorter, but his arms are so long. It might be effectively like where he's letting the ball go. Might be like
2: maybe
4: a wrist difference.
2: Yeah.
4: So yeah, that to me. Randy, and then like obviously Barry Bonds, when he started doing steroids, it's just like now what?
2: Because
4: he always had
2: like literally when he was at his best while roided, like you couldn't do anything.
4: You couldn't pitch to him. And he also had such a great eye, that like you don't have to intentionally walk him. Like he might just draw a walk.
2: Oh, and if you want to have nerd baseball fun, go check out Barry Bonds' walk numbers three, 4 years when he was at his absolute peak. It's absurd. Football world, I think from our lifetime, a couple of guys that I think of immediately would be like Michael Vick in his prime. Like, I mean, we all remember the video where the Vikings are trying to tackle him, and they run into each other because he's so much faster than they are.
4: Yeah, early Vick is insane.
2: I would also say Tyreek Hill at his very best just was like he completely just wrecked defenses because no one can maintain or stay with the speed.
4: Yeah. I thought Randy Moss when he got Randy Moss period. Randy Moss on the Patriots.
2: Through the Patriots run. After it, because there was Titans, there was Niners.
4: Oakland.
2: He didn't really try all that much.
4: Yeah, but like Culpepper, Brady throwing him the ball.
2: Yeah.
4: Which is funny to be like, when either the best quarterback of all time or Dante Culpepper threw him the ball.
2: Or Randall Cunningham.
4: Yeah, or Randall. But trust me, kids, it was really good.
2: Yeah, it was really good.
4: There was a point in my life where I was like, Dante Culpepper, I mean, probably retires with two rings at least.
2: Yeah, and then he went to Miami.
4: Yeah, didn't work out.
2: Didn't exactly work out. AJ, any names besides the ones we brought up or you thought a guy was just completely unfair because of his physical ability or just the speed?
3: I think y'all know most of them, honestly.
4: Yeah. Derrick Henry.
2: Oh, that's a good call.
4: Adrian Peterson for
2: running
4: backs.
2: Yes, that's a good call.
4: Running back is like a big, not so much in the NFL, except for those guys, like those kind of guys. It is the most like in high school, in college, where it's like, if you have a running back, when you have Adrian Peterson in college or high school, it's like the game is actually kind of not fair.
2: Yeah.
4: Because no one can tackle.
2: I would also, if we're going to go to college football, throw Reggie Bush in there. It was a different than those.
4: Yeah.
2: Like Reggie Bush
4: was insane.
2: I believe his last year at USC, he was literally averaging over 9 yards a carry.
4: Yeah.
2: Which is just insane to think about.
4: Yeah, he's ridiculous. I mean, honestly, like
2: Vince Young is at Texas, similar thing.
4: Watch the Vince Young, watch the Reggie Bush highlights in college, and like, that's what it looked like. Like, it's not like a Tavon Austin situation where it's like, this is just the highlights, but like, the rest of it didn't look as good. No, it all looked good. It was all that good.
2: It was all that good.
4: Every single play was
2: all that good. It was all that good. Like the play from the Rose Bowl, the national championship game, where Reggie eventually makes a terrible mistake by trying to lateral the ball. But leading up to that, he made some of the sickest moves, like the stop and start, like
4: it was ridiculous.
2: Moves was unbelievable.
4: And the touchdown he scored, or one of the touchdowns he scored in that game where he hits it, puts the ball out on the pylon.
2: Yeah.
4: It's just like, it's basically like the Air Jordan pose in football.
2: Yeah, it pretty much was. Let's quickly get this in from Bryce Harper before we go to break and get to our last two divisions and our NFL divisional vibe check. So Bryce Harper playing the Nationals the other night. We all know his former team. Game was tied 5-5 in the ninth when Bryce Harper stepped up to the plate, who the fans there in Washington, remember, he's a former National.
4: Yes, no love lost.
2: Starts chanting, F Bryce Harper, F Bryce Harper. Bryce Harper steps up again, 5-5 in the ninth, and does this.
5: Fly ball, left field, that's hit well. Lyles going back toward the wall. Gone! Opposite field, two-run home run. Bryce Harper, the ninth inning magic, strikes again.
2: So goes Oppo there, and because of the chance, the F. Bryce Harper chance he'd heard early in the game from his former fans there in Washington, looks to flip the fans the bird as he rounds first. Now, he goes on later to explain this clip. We'll play. Let's go ahead and roll it right now, AJ. He's saying, Sean, it was not his middle finger.
4: It wasn't the bird.
6: You gestured out to right field when you're on the bases. Did you hear them chanting? Why
7: yeah, I mean, obviously. Yeah. Ring finger, though.
6: Okay.
7: So make sure that's out there. But, yeah, I mean, obviously everybody heard it. We heard it the other night. I mean, they were doing the same thing to Trey. Which is crazy because they should probably know their history a little bit with them winning the World Series here. And it's weird coming from a fan base, obviously, that I, you know, sweated for 7 years.
2: So I don't think Bryce is very happy with the Nationals fans there, forgetting all that he did for the franchise. But I want to drill down specifically, Sean, because I actually do believe that it was the ring finger that he flipped, not the middle finger. But what do you think of that specific move? Because I kind of see it as like, lame, just go like a half measure, just flip them off if you're feeling it.
4: Yes.
2: But I also think it, you know, smart, maybe avoid the fine. What do you think of the move to, well, first off, do you agree that it was the ring finger? Because I kind of do think it was the ring finger. You're looking it out. That's the ring finger, right?
4: Yeah, I'm Zapruder-ing it.
2: You're Zapruder-ing it, right? That's the ring finger.
4: Yeah, it looks like the ring finger.
2: Yeah. What do you think of the move by Bryce there?
4: Hate it. Classless. Give him the actual middle finger.
2: Yeah. There is definitely
4: if you're
2: going to
4: do it, do
2: yes,
4: it.
2: Yes, yes.
4: Save the fine money, he makes $400 million.
2: Yes. Okay, you know what? The 10% of me that was like, that's actually kind of smart, now gone. You're right.
4: What's it going to be?
2: You got a $400 million
4: contract. $20,000 fine? Who cares?
2: Do you support Washington booing them there? Because I was like most fans have no problem with booing ex players. Like if you wanted to boo Kyle Tucker, that's fine. He signed with the Dodgers.
4: Yeah.
2: I have no problem with that. I guess you could be mad at Bryce because he took the money elsewhere. But like
4: he
2: had some success with Bryce. It's not like he.
4: Yeah, the Nats weren't really serious about
2: re-signing. The Nats were never
4: going to
2: offer him what the Phillies did.
4: Yeah, but they did win the World Series the year after he left.
2: That's a part of it, for sure.
4: So, you know, you might lump in like, oh, yeah, he was on that team, right? It's like, actually, he wasn't.
2: No, no.
4: So there might be some of that where it's like, we didn't win anything with you,
2: buddy. Is that where the line is? Like, if they had won the World Series with Bryce, like, what are you doing booing them?
4: Yes.
2: But because they didn't,
4: yes.
2: Like, we'll go.
4: Like Juan Soto, they should never boo him.
2: Yes.
4: You know, like Max Scherzer, Steven Strasburg.
2: Never
4: I guess
2: boo.
4: Strasburg never played for anyone else. Trey Turner.
2: Howie Kendrick.
4: Tony Rendon.
2: Anthony Rendon.
4: Tony.
2: Yeah, Tony. Oh, you're on a Tony basis with him? Okay, my bad.
4: He's a Rice baseball legend.
2: Yeah, he is a Rice baseball who's your favorite Rice baseball legend? Lance Berkman? I'm trying to see how many names I could get you to go with here.
4: Berkman, Rendon.
2: Isn't there a Cruz? I think there's a Cruz there.
4: I don't know. Coach David Pierce.
2: There you go. All right. I'll stop trying to trap you here with your Rice baseball knowledge here. All right. Other side of the break, when we get back here live from Tom's Watch Bar downtown, we'll continue our NFL divisional vibe checks, checking in on the AFC East. Brian and Sean, again, live from Tom's Watch Bar here.
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2: All right, back from Tom's Watch Bar downtown, Brian McDonald and Sean Mapes, as the big voice guy said. We're here till 5 o'clock. 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Yeah, right there.
3: Right in front of us.
2: You can stop by, say hello to Caitlin. You could register to win, and we'll draw that winner at 4:45 right after we do Mount Rushmore plus one live from this packed sports workshop.
4: We had some English fans.
2: We did.
4: Put their name in the... Put their name in the bucket.
2: I see a lot of blue in here.
4: Yes.
2: There's a lot of Brazilian fans earlier. I was confused because they don't even play today, but they're hanging out and watching the action. I initially thought Brazil was playing today. I got a little confused. I see there's a Vinny Jr. Jersey right there. Yes. All right, NFL divisional vibe check this time with the AFC East. We got two more divisions to go. AFC East now, AFC West next segment. Starting off with the division champs, the AFC champion, Sean, the New England Patriots, who definitely, I would say, overachieved in part due to how soft their schedule was. But they end up 14-3, ranked second in points scored per game, fourth in points allowed. Obviously, the big addition is A.J. Brown being added to their wide receiver room to help out Drake May. What is your vibe on the New England Patriots? Don't hang out with reporters?
3: Yeah, I was going to say, vibes are great, other than that one thing. Yeah, you made the Super Bowl probably like probably 2 years, honestly, ahead of schedule.
2: Yeah, I would say.
3: With where you're at. I mean, yeah, because of Vrabel's first year last year.
2: Yeah.

0: But
1: Will Campbell still starts to tackle, right?
0: Yeah.
1: That worries me.
0: He's actually the backup on
1: he's listed as
0: the
1: backup.
0: The ESPN depth chart I'm looking at.
1: I mean, that's obviously unofficial. But
0: yeah, but not
1: like
0: great.
1: Obviously, A.J. Brown, they also had Romeo Doubs. I didn't put that on the Google Doc. But the receivers have definitely improved for Drake May. So
0: and that was the, like...
1: Year two for Travion Henderson, so that's another thing there. But I really worry about that offensive line.
0: Yeah, offensive line is just... It's really tough. They got Elijah Vera Tucker that you know, it helps. It helps. It all helps.
1: It all
0: but
1: helps,
0: I'm still, I'm still pretty shaky on it. Also, how easy their schedule was last year does worry me. It wasn't just the easiest schedule in the league last year.
1: It was like historically, like top
0: 10
1: all
0: the easiest.
1: Time.
0: Every week it seemed like they're playing one of the worst teams in the league. So while I think this team like probably improved this offseason, I think they're going to have a much tougher time this season than last.
1: Yeah, I do too. So as we go through the win-loss, let me guess as you pull it up. I won't look it over at your computer screen. I'm going to guess certainly it'll be lower than the 14 games they won last year. I'm going to guess the Patriots are projected at 10.5.
0: 10.5. So lower than 14. You didn't think – you think it's not going to be 14.5.
1: Hot take, they won't win 14
0: games,
1: John.
0: I'm still trying to buy time.
1: Okay.
0: What was your favorite picture starring Diana Rossini?
1: Diana Rossini
0: and Mike. Mike
1: I think
0: Vrabel.
1: It was the one of them at the craps table. I think it's right after he got fired from the Titans.
0: Mm-hmm. That was a very good one.
1: I love
0: one.
1: That we're still getting new Rossini reports. The whole thing how she would get pulled over by the cops, ask them who their favorite NFL head coach was, and then use that to get out of the ticket by FaceTiming them.
0: I love that move.
1: I love that move. Which I think opens up the idea, or I guess further confirms the idea, that it probably wasn't only Mike Vrabel. The fact that she could get them on the phone that quickly.
0: New England Patriots over under 9.5.
1: Oh, 9.5.
0: Thank you. Thank you, AJ.
1: Thank you. Are we trending into dangerous territory?
0: 9.5.
1: All right. I'll go over. I think they went 10.
0: So this is something where if you would have asked me before I saw that it was 9.5, how many wins? I've been take a step back, or not really a step back, just tougher schedule, like yada, yada, yada. And I'd be like, probably 10, 11 wins. But the fact that they set it at 9.5 makes me want to take the under.
1: Oh, really?
0: Just
1: okay.
0: Like, what do they know? It's a little bit of like Vegas knows something I don't.
1: That it's just so far down.
0: Yeah, that it's like they might actually slide a bit farther than I think.
1: Yeah, so, maybe so. Where are you at with the Patriots, AJ?
2: I think they'll probably be like around 10-7. I just think Mike Vrabel, he's a really good coach. He's already reset the culture in terms of, like y'all said it earlier, like he's had them 2 years years ahead already. So I think they'll win 10 games, but I think the Bills are going to win the division this year.
1: Yeah, so let's go to the Bills. Bills, the record last year, 12-5. Ranked fourth on offense, 12th on defense. They add DJ Moore. Sean, what are the vibes with the Buffalo Bills?
0: It's really tough.
1: We also have to mention fire their head coach, promoted the OC from within. McDermott out, Joe Brady promoted.
0: It feels like it's a little bit of a new era. But not really.
1: I know. It's so weird to me that they said, like, it's time for a change. Promote from within.
0: And, like, really what went wrong was, like, the offense kind of came up short. And then you promote the offensive coordinator. You point the finger at...
1: The only problem was Sean McDermott.
0: Yeah, and you point the finger at drafting Keon Coleman,
1: yeah.
0: And it's like, then you promote the guy who coached him.
1: Yeah.
0: And then...
1: And from all reports, it wasn't McDermott pushing for him.
0: Also kept him on this team.
1: Yes. So I don't know. I don't get it.
0: It's very uneasy. There's a little bit of, like, in Josh Allen, I trust.
1: It feels like the floor can only be so low with Josh Allen. Like, I can't imagine going, as we get to the point where we guess their win-loss total, like, there's no possible way their Vegas win line is any lower than 9.5. And I don't see any possible way they can lose or win less than 9 games. So I'll guess right now the Vegas total for them is 10.5.
0: You are correct.
1: Okay. I would bet over.
0: Ryan the Greek.
1: Wow, that's a dated reference from a 30-year-old. But yeah, I do agree with AJ that they probably win the division. Yeah. I don't think they're going to run away with it. I think the Patriots are going to still be pretty good. But I would pick the

0: the Bills to win 11, 12 games and take the division. What about you, Sean?
1: Yeah, I agree with that. It is funny. It's other than adding DJ Moore, it's really the same cast of characters on offense.
0: Yeah.
1: Defense, they had Bradley Chubb, probably the biggest addition that they made. CJ Gardner-Johnson.
0: For how,
1: on this team.
0: For how, is there an over-under for how many games he plays?
1: Less than 10.5.
0: Yeah, well, it was three last year with the Texans.
1: But yeah, I agree. I'm going over, and I think they're one of the best teams in football next year.
0: Yeah, all right, so let's get to the dregs of the, the
1: dregs
0: of the division. Start off with the Dolphins, who won 7 games last year, which frankly surprised me.
1: I was about to ask, which dreg are we starting with?
0: Yeah, they're both dregs. But the Dolphins won 7 games last year, ranked 25th on offense, 24th on defense. They had Malik Willis to be their new quarterback and lose pretty much everything else, especially in offense, not named Devon Achane. Jalen Waddle now in Denver. What is your vibe on the Dolphins, Sean?
1: Listen, this team's going to stink.
0: Yeah, it's going to be bad.
1: But this is like year one of the teardown, it feels like. The vibes aren't actually – I don't feel like the vibes are bad. It's just this team will be bad.
0: This feels like 2021 for the Texans.
1: Yes.
0: Yeah, Yeah, like you said, it's probably a two – hopefully for their sake, no more than 3-year rebuild, and this is year one. So I would guess –
1: God, believe it or not, Brian, this is the first time I've looked at their roster.
0: Just the wide, name off the wide receivers:
1: Malik Washington, Jalen Tolbert, Cowboy legend, Tutu Atwell,
0: yeah.
1: Kevin Coleman Jr.,
0: who?
1: Chris Bell, who I like, but is coming off
0: but he's a rookie,
1: torn ACL.
0: Yeah, mobile.
1: Caleb Douglas, another rookie. Theo Weiss, Taj Washington. Jalen Reagor, former first-round pick.
0: So a lot of witness protection program wide receivers.
1: Terrence Marshall Jr., a wide receiver on 2019 LSU.
0: Yeah, as AJ played the drop there, I do not know this man for half these wide receivers. But the guys I know, that's not a good thing. Like Tutu Atwell, like, I know him. That's not a good thing.
1: That's worse.
0: That's worse.
1: Yeah.
0: I'd rather take the guys I don't know.
1: And the offensive line, not much better. Patrick Paul, Caden Proctor, we'll see. Austin Jackson. But, like,
0: The offensive talent there is so bad that I kind of want to fade Devon Achane in fantasy. Just because, like, when is he going to have goal line attempts? Because they're just not going to move the ball.
1: No.
0: Other than him PPRing his way. But Malik Willis, does he run it? Because a lot of times running quarterbacks don't dump it off to the running back. They just run it. So, we'll see on that.
1: Probably stay away.
0: I'd probably stay away. If I'm even with somebody else, I'm going to just take somebody on the better offense.
1: And he'll probably be drafted so high.
0: I feel like I'm way on that. What's the – well, let me guess. Win-loss total 3.5?
1: Nah, 4.5.
0: Yeah, it's 4.5 feels like the lowest Vegas will go, but I feel like they should go even lower here. Honestly.
1: Yeah, I think we're the Cardinals.
0: You know what? I'm going to play the under.
1: I mean, yeah. I can't blame you. No, Cardinals also 4.5.
0: Lowest Vegas goes is 4.5.
1: Yeah, at least with the, like, even juice lines. Like, you can obviously, like, take.
0: Yeah,
1: you can
0: sure.
1: move the line a little bit and take better odds. But, yeah, under. I can't really make the case for 5 wins here.
0: AJ, what do you think about the Dolphins?
2: Yeah, they're bad. I think they're going to win, like, 4
1: yeah,
2: games.
1: This team stinks.
2: Something like that. So, yeah, top 3 pick.
0: All right, last team in the AFC East, the team even worse. The New York Jets, who last year 3-14, 29th on offense, 31st on defense. I guess the big ad for them, other than Geno Smith, which is what I have in the Google Doc, is just getting Garrett Wilson back healthy. They re-signed Breece Hall as well, so it's a situation there where you like a lot of the players on the offense. It's just, well, it's Geno Smith. Well, it's Aaron Glenn as the coach, and the defense was terrible. Although they also traded for Tavondre Sweat, so that'll help their defense a little bit there. But what is your vibe on the Jets?
1: It's not great, Brian. It's really, really not great. Geno Smith.
0: First pick territory?
1: Yeah, they're in the mix. I think them, Miami, Arizona, Cleveland is probably
0: the
1: cast of characters
0: yeah.
1: there. And, you know, there's always a team that just
0: surprises
1: absolute
0: you.
1: Craters because someone, injuries, whatever.
0: Right.
1: Yeah, Geno Smith, not super enthused with him with the return trip. It's not exactly Carlos Correa returning to the Astros.
0: No. No, because that implies success on your first tenure.
1: And what I remember mostly about his original tenure was his teammate punching him in the face because he owed him $600.
0: Yeah, I've seen a lot of people, including the guys I'm with 3 to 6 every day, who really think that Geno Smith can, not that they think he'll be good, but they really think he can do well enough to make Garrett Wilson and Breece Hall like
1: top fantasy.
0: Not just relevant, but like, you know, top five at their position. I can't go that far with Geno Smith. I think Garrett Wilson, certainly this is better for him than having Justin Fields or Zach Wilson as his quarterback as he has had in years past, but like, I'm not expecting a top 10 year from Garrett Wilson.
1: No, the quarterback they draft in April will really enjoy Breece Hall, Garrett Wilson, Adonai Mitchell, Omar Cooper, Kenyon Sadiq.
0: I mean, that might be even worse for those guys.
1: Andrew Beck.
0: Yeah, I don't know.
1: Shout out to Andrew Beck.
0: Fives are really bad with the Jets. All right, win, loss total. Well, since Vegas won't go lower than this, I'll say 4.5.
1: 5.5.
0: Oh.
1: Geno Smith, that's the extra win.
0: It's actually a really good number, Vegas. My first tip of the cap to Vegas today.
1: Yeah.
0: That's actually a really good number. This feels like a 5-win team, though, so I'll say under.
1: I think them winning 6 games would be pretty destructive to their long-term future.
0: Right.
1: Therefore, I think it happens. Give me the over, baby.
0: And unlike the Dolphins.
1: They'll win that Dolphins. You know what? Let me look at their schedule. We will not go game by game through the New York Jets schedule.
0: Not yet.
1: I was going to say, if they play Miami the last week of the season, bet your house they're winning that game to get the 9th pick in the draft instead of the 4th.
0: Right. All right, let's move over to the AFC West. The Broncos, your division, your reigning division champions at 14-3 last year, ranked 14th on offense, 3rd on defense. We all know they got to the AFC championship game, but Bo Nix was hurt, and they had to play in a blizzard in the second half and lost a low-scoring game to the Patriots. They add Jaylen Waddle to their offensive mix here, adding him to Cortland Sutton. Running back is kind of a mixed bag with the old and then with J.K. Dobbins and also R.J. Harvey. They're one of their draft picks last year. But what is your vibe right now on the Broncos, Sean?
1: They feel a little bit Patriots-y, if that's a, you know.
0: Regression incoming?
1: Yeah, like, I guess they're both. Were they literally the 1 and 2 seeds last year in the AFC?
0: They had to have been. Yeah, they both won 14. So,
1: and it just felt like the AFC was like, this is the year because these two teams are the 1 and 2 seeds. They end up playing in the NFC title game. The difference is Bo Nix, hurts his ankle, breaks his ankle the last play of the previous game.
0: They had to start Jared Stidham in that game.
1: Yeah, and even in that game, like, they weren't that far off from beating.
0: No, I think they were up in the first quarter, like 7-3.
1: They might have scored
0: in the first drive of the game. Patriots go ahead right before half, and then just half the craziest blizzard I've ever seen in a football game happen.
1: Yeah, and they get Waddle. You know, the Patriots get AJ Brown.
0: There's a lot of similarities there.
1: Yeah, defense. I guess I just believe in the Broncos defense a little bit more.
0: Oh, for sure. The Patriots,
1: it's a little bit of like great to good, you know?
0: Yes.
1: Like it's that difference. So I'm overall pretty. I think I'm pretty, like, maybe not high on this team, but I'm willing to hear out that they might win the division a second year. Like, I think they're that kind of level good. Really, the Bo Nix thing that worries me the most is the injury and like what's going on there.
0: Well, I was
1: going to
0: say that takes another step back.
1: Oh, that too. But like, I think availability is a little bit.
0: Yeah,
1: like, that troubles me more than his actual ability, because they kind of already shown they can win 10 games.
0: I just think Bo Nix is ultimately a limiting factor, not for the regular season, but ultimately a limiting factor for their
1: And I was thinking regular season.
0: Okay, that's
1: so
0: fair.
1: Postseason, that's fair. You're right.
0: All right, record guess or over Vegas win total guess. I'm going to guess they put – are we only dealing in half numbers here? Is Vegas only giving us half numbers? I'll say 10.5 for the Broncos.
1: 9.5.
0: Really? I'll go over there.
1: It's a tough division.
0: It is a tough division. Raiders definitely got better.
1: I think they
0: Patrick Mahomes is back. Oh, but I also give them 10. I think they go over.
1: I think they get to 10.
0: What's your read on the Broncos, AJ?
2: I think they'll still be a playoff team. It's kind of difficult because, I mean, obviously you have the Chargers in there too, and then the Chiefs. They're kind of intriguing, depending on Mahomes' health and stuff like that as well too, who finally have a running game. So that makes it kind of intriguing. But I think they'll maybe win 10, 11 games, but I would lean towards them being in a wild card potentially. I think either the Chiefs will win it or the Chargers might have it out, but I would probably choose the Chiefs to win the division in totality.
0: All right, finishing second in the division last year, the Chargers. Obviously, we know what happened with the Chargers last year to put them in a position where they're like just they knew they were one and done in the playoffs, and that was they were missing two All-Pro tackles, one who went down.
1: They'll do it, Brian.
0: Yeah, one who went down, and I can't remember if it was training camp or the preseason, but he went down before the season, and then they lose Joe Alt, their rookie.
1: Slater got hurt before the season. Yeah. Alt got hurt early.
0: Right.
1: Yeah.
0: So I mean. He adds getting Joe Alt and Rashawn Slater back, right?
1: Best offseason in the league.
0: I think the vibes, I'll go ahead and start on this one. I think the vibes are high because obviously knock on wood, you know, cross your fingers, Joe Alt and Rashawn Slater stay healthy. Like this was still a team that managed to win 11 games last year. They make the addition, change the OC to Mike McDaniel, who hopefully take the Chargers offense out of the dark ages like it'd been under G-Row. One more shout out to G-Row before while he's on his way out. Just to annoy Sean here.
1: Where does he work? Now?
0: Where does G-Row work? I have no idea. I assume he's with the Harbaugh.
1: What high school does he work at?
0: Is there a Harbaugh coaching high school that he's now teamed up with? Because he can only work for a Harbaugh. I think those are the rules.
1: Roman.
0: Yeah, Greg Roman. You forgot?
1: I was like, I almost just typed in G-Row.
0: Duh. What?
1: Where's the other Harbaugh work?
0: Oh, he's in New York?
1: He's in New York.
0: Of course he is. He can only work for Harbaugh. That's not. It was a joke, but it's also the truth.
1: Senior offensive assistant.
0: There you go. Fade the Giants. They get their offensive tackles back. I like Herbert in the regular season. And, you know, running game with the Marion Hampton I expect to be pretty good. Wide receivers, I'm a little nervous on Ladd McConkey. He definitely had a sophomore slump, but...
1: QJ, not buying it.
0: Yeah. Aranda's... why am I forgetting how to...
1: Aranda Gatson.
0: There we go. I flip-flop their names there. The wide receiver options are, I think, leave it a little because they got nothing out of Trey Harris as a rookie.
1: David Njoku.
0: They do add David Njoku, so that helps, although he's, you know, latter half of his career.
1: I'm not putting huge... But he's, you know, I'd put him at the, fourth best option at worst.
0: Yeah, like, it's... I mean, Marion Hampton, I think that's the top half of the league running back. Quentin Johnson, Ladd McConkey, the pair of tight ends. It's quality.
1: But not upper
0: echelon, which I ultimately combined with Herbert and how he's played the postseason probably limits them from advancing to a Super Bowl. But I think as a regular season team, this is a team that should have expectations to win the division.
1: Yeah, they really should. They really should. If they weren't the Chargers, I'd really believe in this team.
0: That is something you can't forget. But that's more
1: of a
0: postseason thing. They would still go 14-2 in the regular season, then just lose in the first playoff game.
1: That is true. Obviously, all of these come with like, hey, they have an awesome quarterback, but if they get hurt, like we're out on them.
0: Quickly.
1: The Chargers might be the most extreme version of this. Do you know who their backups are?
0: No idea.
1: Trey Lance.
0: Ooh.
1: DJ Uiagalelei.
0: Trey Lance, Cowboys legend.
1: Cowboys legend. luckily, he never played in a game like that before.
0: Yeah, no, I was just taking a dig at AJ there.
1: Yeah, no, I think I just have a hard time believing, man.
0: I think they win the division. I'm going to go out there and say, put it on the line. I think the Chargers win the division. Now, I don't think they'll do much when they get to the playoffs because it's still the Chargers and it's still Justin Herbert, but I think they win the division. Vegas win total, I'm going to stick with it, 10.5.
1: 9.5.
0: Man, Vegas
1: same,
0: is
1: same as the Broncos.
0: Vegas is consistent with these. I'll say over. I mean, I have to. I think they're going to win the division. So I'll say over.
1: I'll go under just as a...
0: Ooh.
1: It is Harbaugh. Like,
0: so are you picking them to miss the playoffs then?
1: I think so.
0: All right. So we're completely different there.
1: Yeah. It's just something. It's always something. That's my thing. It's just always something. If nothing happens, then they might win 13 games. You know, that's the kind of belief I have in Harbaugh. Bringing in McDaniel as the offensive coordinator. Like, it's just... I don't know. It's Lucy with the football with the Chargers.
0: All right, let's get into the Chiefs. We're starting to run out of time here. Obviously, Patrick Mahomes coming back from the injury. Rashee Rice coming back from prison. They had Ken Walker in the offseason.
1: And a knee injury.
0: And a knee injury as well. To a team that went 6-11 last year, has an aging Travis Kelce, ranked 21st on offense in part because Patrick Mahomes missed the last four games of the year?
1: Yeah.
0: And finished ninth on defense, but we know they've lost some corner talent there as well. Chris Jones, another year older. This feels like kind of what we were saying with the Ravens yesterday, Sean, where it's a team that who's on the back half of the window that they had. I still think they can be a team that makes the playoffs, and if you're in the playoffs, Patrick Mahomes is, you know, the second best quarterback of all time, arguably. He could will them to another title or at least another Super Bowl appearance. But I'm thinking this is probably going to be another disappointing season for the Chiefs. That's my vibe.
1: Yeah, I mean, you look at this team.
0: Fading out.
1: They're not that much worse than the teams that won back-to-back Super Bowls. You know?
0: No, they've never had great receiving talent post-Tyreek.
1: Like Rice, Worthy,
0: and Rice
1: Thornton.
0: Is good when he's on the field, just,
1: yeah.
0: You know.
1: It's just, yeah.
0: He's a knucklehead.
1: And Ken Walker, I mean, since what? I guess Kareem Hunt, the best running back they've had.
0: Oh, yeah. They've been patchworking with Pacheco and Kareem Hunt for the last couple years.
1: Yeah, and if Simmons stays healthy, Trey Smith, Creed Humphrey, like.
0: It's going to be a good offensive line.
1: It's a good offensive line. The defense, like you said, a little bit of a step back, especially in the secondary. They do bring back L'Jarius Sneed, not bring him back from last year's team. But bring him back.
0: And not bring him back in the form that he was in when he was last there.
1: Yeah.
0: It's been 3 years.
1: There might be some Patriots, like, you know, Patriots Jamie Collins magic happening here.
0: All right, maybe.
1: They did draft Monster Delane high in the draft. So, they lost, obviously, they are coming out worse on the trade of what happened with their DBs. But they did add to that. I'm pretty optimistic, honestly, on these guys. Also, like, ACL injuries aren't quite, you know, like I'm not really knocking in my expectation for Mahomes because of the injury.
0: No, it's certainly less so than what if it was like Lamar or something. Vegas win total, I'm gonna go with what seems to be the case for all these guys, or all these teams, 9.5.
1: 10.5.
0: Of course it is. The one team that got the bump up.
1: Chiefs,
0: it's a public team.
1: They won two Super Bowls. They won back-to-back Super Bowls.
0: It's a public team. They're going to give them
1: the
0: bump
1: they
0: up.
1: They earned that extra win.
0: Oh, that's a good win total, Vegas. I think they win 10. I'm going to go under.
1: Give me the over.
0: All right. AJ, where are you at with the Chiefs?
2: Like I said, I think they're going to win in the division, so give me the over. I think they're going to go 11-6 or 12-5.
1: Yeah.
0: All right.
1: 1-9 in one-score games last year.
0: Raiders, 3-14 last year. Obviously, we know they draft Fernando Mendoza, number one overall. They have some pretty good skill position players there with Ashton Jeanty and Brock Bowers, who may take a step up. If Fernando Mendoza starts the year, I expect him to, but Kirk Cousins is there as well. We'll have to go through this one pretty quickly, but what's your vibe on the Raiders?
1: Going in the right direction, obviously. Anything compared to last year is the right direction. Probably. Maybe a year away, honestly.
0: Also added Clint Kubiak, who's now their new head coach.
1: Yeah, we'll see on him. I mean, obviously we know he's a good OC, but, you know, he is now a head coach.
0: There's levels to this.
1: Their defense just I think it's the defense that's like a year away.
0: He had Max Crosby.
1: Thank you. Is that on the dock?
0: No, I didn't put it on.
1: But
0: there.
1: Yeah, I think I think their offense is a year away. I think their defense is a year away from being a year away.
0: There you
1: know,
0: go.
1: Like
0: there
1: I think that's where we're looking at with these guys. Tough division. So such a tough division that like you're just like one win in this division would be good. Well, you know, going 1-5 would be
0: good.
1: Oh, right.
0: The division. Like
1: guys.
0: If they were in the NFC South, I might say, hey, they could win 6-7 games. In the AFC West,
1: nuh-uh.
0: 4.
1: Nuh-uh.
0: I think they win 4.
1: And you know, sit back, draft Jeremiah Smith, draft Colin Simmons, Dylan Stewart next year. Like, you just don't need a quarterback in next year's draft. You're going to – if you have a top-5 pick, you're going to draft a beast. Like, just trust the process.
0: Only problem with that thing is, obviously, Colin Simmons is going to come back, Sean. He's going to come back for a senior year, obviously. That's
1: to finish his degree.
0: He can't leave the 40 acres.
1: He needs to make money after his football career.
0: What starts here, Sean, changes the world.
1: I'm living proof of that.
0: Vegas win total, I'm going to guess 4.5?
1: 5.5.
0: Really? Okay. Yeah. A little optimistic there. All right. I will take the under. I think they win 4 games.
1: Yeah, I agree. Under.
0: All right. We got to get out. On the other side of the break, Jake Paul said something fairly crazy, Sean. One of the craziest, most irrational things I've heard a athlete, quotation mark, say about what they could do on an athletic basis. So we'll play that audio, have some fun with that, and also ask you, Sean, I'll ask AJ, what are the more rational takes of things you think you could do on an athletic field? That when the Wolverine returns for Hour 2, live from Tom's Watch Bar in downtown.
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7: Welcome in, hour number two of the bullpen, live from Tom's Watch Bar downtown, where Sean and I and lots of others, hundreds of others, are in this packed bar downtown, walking distance soda center, watching today's World Cup action get underway. 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So those games pretty well synced up there as action kicks off today in the World Cup. We got 1 hour left. No show next week. A quick programming note, and as I've mentioned before, but one more mention, starting the week of July 11th, our show will switch from a 9 a.m. to 11 a.m. show on Saturdays. But right now, Sean, you sent this audio to me. Jake Paul was on a podcast. I don't even know whose podcast it was. I was just so lost in his take
8: I
7: didn't even think to look up whose podcast this was. But he goes on a podcast, and they basically set him up for like just what he's going to do post boxing, I guess, because he had his jaw broken by Anthony Joshua, and it might look like he can never fight again. But he gave this take that we're about to play of his plans post-boxing, and this went a complete opposite way from the way I thought it was going to go, Sean. Go ahead and play it, AJ.
9: I do have NFL aspirations.
10: Oh, wow.
9: After boxing, I want to play slot receiver. And so I think to, you know, get that experience in college first would be good, so I could walk onto the Stanford team. I'm being serious, though. Yeah.
10: Well, this might be the first podcast that you mention it, so.
9: It is. And it happened, the idea of it happened today. Because I was like, well, I was originally thinking I'll just go straight to the Cleveland Browns or Dallas Cowboys. But they're probably going to want to see me play first. And so it might be better if I start off in college and have a little bit of an advantage over the younger, not as big kids before going into the NFL.
7: Appropriate drop there from AJ, because that is one of the more, and if you watch this interview, I fully believe he's completely being serious.
8: Oh yeah.
7: It is one of the more absurd things I've ever heard. Like, Jake Paul isn't even athletic as far as boxers go, right? And now he's got to be over 30, and he, this really bulked up guy that doesn't move well in the ring, thinks he's twitchy enough to go play slot receiver. I love the fact that he had the humility to go, you know what, I can't actually just walk on to the Browns or the Cowboys. I'll just go walk on at Stanford because they're going to want to see a few reps first.
8: Yeah, this is, there's a stunning amount of hubris.
7: Followed up by the slightest amount of humility.
8: On so many levels, there's hubris going on. Okay, let me listen. A.
7: Yeah, okay, A, A.
8: Think you could play for the Dallas Cowboys originally.
7: Yes, yes.
8: Not only, you know.
7: Hey, hold on. AJ, can he play for the Dallas Cowboys? Let's get out of that way.
11: He's literally just using their name for clout. Absolutely not. Of course not.
8: They're the best offense in football.
7: Yes.
8: Also the Cleveland Browns. So, like, the worst offense in football. I guess he's from Ohio.
7: He is from Ohio. Yeah, he's from Cleveland.
8: Maybe that's the connection there. Whatever. Okay. So, but then the hubris gets taken down a notch of, like, I know it's ridiculous to think that. You know, whatever.
7: Which I'm not even convinced he does think it's ridiculous.
8: 28-year-old Jake Paul can just walk into a NFL locker room. It's that maybe I could just walk on at Stanford. Timeout. You're gonna get into Stanford admissions?
7: Yes.
8: Like academically?
7: Yes.
8: Wait, what?
7: Yeah.
8: that, if you would have said Cal Poly, I would have been like, all right, maybe.
7: Yeah, to be actually, fair to not Jake even Cal Paul, Poly. Which I don't,
8: Sacramento State? Yeah, sure.
7: Like, I don't think I need to be fair to Jake Paul. But to
8: no,
7: be
8: please,
7: fair,
8: please be,
7: but,
8: be fair.
7: But
8: to
7: be fair to Jake
8: friend.
7: Paul, I don't think he even thought about the admissions part of that. Like, I don't think that part even crossed his mind.
8: But when you walk on, you are a normal student.
7: You are a normal student. You're there.
8: What you're saying is I could be a student at Stanford and play football.
7: Actually, you're kind of even saying more. Because when you're a walk-on, like, you're literally only getting in because of your academics, and then, oh yeah, they'll also go ahead and let you try to play football or basketball or whatever the sport is.
8: If he would have said Arizona State, I would have been like, that's...
7: At least you choose
8: wrong.
7: A party school.
8: Yeah, you're wrong on the athletic front. The admissions part, can't speak to it.
7: Yeah.
8: Actually, I can kind of, but...
7: Oh, did you try?
8: No, I looked, I remember looking at the...
7: Oh, okay.
8: The requirements and being like, oh my God.
7: Pretty low?
8: It's astonishing.
7: Yeah, academically, I think Jake Paul could do fine at Arizona State. But, yeah, the idea that, like, I assume he probably played football in high school to even be having this conversation. But it's astonishing that he thinks.
8: He was in high school in 2015.
7: Right. Like, he's not an exceptional athlete. He's just a YouTube guy that's fighting, you know, either other YouTube streamers or 6-year-old Mike Tyson. Right? Like,
8: Jake Paul's 29 years old.
7: I thought he was like 30, but like, he's already on the downturn of his athletic prime.
8: I don't want to give him his next contract.
7: On top of his overall just football ability, like, he's actually on the downturn of what would be an NFL player's athletic prime.
8: Yeah.
7: And now he's going, well, I got to go play 3 years at Stanford, so he's going to be a rookie at like 32?
8: Yeah. You're already a year behind shopping him in your dynasty league because he turned 29.
7: Oh, can we play as him in college football 27? We need to do that.
8: I mean, that's the only case to be made that, like, I actually want him on.
7: I kind of
8: want to
7: see Jake Paul. You know what? I'll choose Stanford in our dynasty if he's in the game.
8: He'll probably not be, you know, if he makes this happen, I'll just say, won't be at Stanford. Just that feels
7: no,
8: like
7: he's
8: the
7: not getting in. He's not getting in.
8: But, yeah, at Sam Houston State? Sure. Come on down.
7: Why the shot at the Bearcats? That's a stray. Just by the way, they dropped the state. It's just Sam Houston now.
8: It's more believable that he could get in at Sam Houston than he can get in at Stanford. I'm sorry, Sam Houston, for saying that.
7: All right. So in the spirit of Jake Paul saying the most ludicrous thing we've ever heard, what's Sean, and AJ will go to you if you have one as well. What is the most irrational belief in yourself, an athletic endeavor that you have?
8: I could have been an NFL kicker.
7: If
8: I had committed myself at, like, the age of 15.
7: Okay.
8: If I would have gone to the park.
7: Did you try at all at any point?
8: Absolutely not.
7: Okay.
8: Hell no.
7: But if you had at the age of 15.
8: If I had, I could have done it.
7: Okay.
8: I don't know what the athletic threshold that I don't meet to be a kicker in the NFL is.
7: I don't think you're that far off. I mean, if you train from 15,
8: go back in time.
7: Like, current day, no. Sorry.
8: Obviously.
7: Yeah.
8: That'd be stupid for me to say, even though that is basically what Jake Paul is saying.
7: Could you walk on as a kicker at Stanford, Sean?
8: Actually, it is funny.
7: Postgraduate.
8: I am a year older than Jake Paul.
7: Yes.
8: And I'm like, it's ridiculous to think that I could be a kicker in college.
7: And he thinks he could just walk on and play for the Browns or the Cowboys. Oh, my God.
8: You could be Cole Beasley on the Cowboys.
7: Do you have an irrational belief in yourself on with your athletic talent?
0: I don't think it's irrational because I actually think I could do this, but make a wide-open three-pointer in NBA game.
7: Okay.
8: Yeah. Right. Yeah, make it three.
7: Are we talking top of the key or corner? Do you have a spot?
0: Nah, I'm making them all.
7: Okay. All spots. All right. All right.
8: That's
7: all
8: right.
7: You know what? No heat mat for AJ.
8: Yeah.
7: The whole court's
0: ask Ryan.
7: It's just red.
0: Ryan, ask Ryan. You know.
7: All right. I'll ask him. I'll see him in a couple days.
8: I was going to say, I've never seen AJ
7: I have my best friend growing up plays ball with AJ, so I'll get the scouting report this something in a couple of days.
8: Okay.
7: And I'll get back to us in time for the next show.
8: Yeah. No, that's – I mean, it is like – I believe that you can make a jump shot. So, yeah, I think you can make a three on an NBA court. That's not, you know.
7: I believe I could step up to the free throw line and make 6 out of 10.
8: 6 out of 10?
7: 6 out of 10.
8: I think
7: I could.
8: Sure.
7: I think I could.
8: When's the last time you shot a free throw on a regulation basketball room?
7: Like 6 months ago.
8: Okay.
7: Like, I have no athletic ability even when I was
8: so
7: younger.
8: So cold. So, like, if
7: but I can
8: if
7: I
8: we
7: can always,
8: went down the street and went to Toyota Center right now.
7: Yeah.
8: You think
7: you know the death perception is real? Because growing up playing, like I could always shoot from like straight on really mm-hmm. well. Mm-hmm. Left alone, that which is where the irrational yep. belief comes from.
8: Yep. But right, I remember right into the peach basket. Yep.
7: F you. But I do remember the year I interned for the Rockets. They let us shoot around the court. Like the first time I took
8: it's tough.
7: It throws you off the uh-huh. depth perception because of how great far the distance is behind the basket.
8: I was gonna say I've never played in a gym that seats more than I don't know 200 people. So.
7: Right. It threw us off big time.
8: 20,000. It's yeah.
7: So no, I'm guessing you're selling really my irrational belief here. 6 of 10.
8: 6 of 10.
7: Six of ten, Sean.
8: 6 of 10. Like the first 10.
7: Yeah.
8: No warm up.
7: Oh, well, I get a pregame warm up, right? I mean, athletes would. I get a pregame warm up, right? Can I go out and take 20 shots?
8: Okay. Are you playing basketball in between the 10 shots or is
7: no,
8: it 10
7: no, no,
8: for
7: no.
8: Throw?
7: No, I'm a specialist. I'm okay. a specialist.
8: So
7: they're
8: it's
7: not
8: 10,
7: putting me out there for defense.
8: So there's been, 5 flagrant twos called.
7: Yes, yes.
8: And to shoot them all is
7: yes,
8: Brian McDonald.
7: Yes. Step into the line.
8: Okay, in an empty Toyota Center.
7: I mean, there could be people there.
8: Okay. Crowd rooting against you.
7: No, it's Toyota Center. They're rooting for me. Hometown,
8: would they?
7: Hometown boy.
8: Would they?
7: From Deer Park. Live in Kingwood. Hometown boy.
8: All right.
7: Me and Eddie Pettit.
8: You know, it's not completely ridiculous. You know, like, it is free throws. It falls into the AJ thing of, like, I do believe that you can... You're capable of making a free throw.
7: Yeah, we didn't talk percentages. Just he can
8: well,
7: make one.
8: You're saying 60.
7: No, I'm talking 80.
8: Oh,
7: yeah,
8: okay.
7: Yeah.
0: And to clarify, I meant in the NBA again, not just a wide open three. Because I mean,
8: oh,
0: it's
8: okay,
0: clear. Yeah,
8: yeah. No, but I mean, I imagine you have like you think you can hit like a step back over someone's face? Like, oh, you have Stephon Castle on you?
0: Probably
8: you think you're.
0: No.
8: Okay, so it's gonna
7: yeah,
8: be.
7: I don't think you're getting off that
8: shot. I'm thinking a spot up three.
7: Yeah, yeah. I was thinking spot
0: yeah.
7: up.
0: Yeah, yeah, yeah,
8: yeah, yeah. I
7: swing AJ's wide open.
8: Yeah, I mean, I wouldn't leave him wide open, but yeah.
7: Yeah, yeah.
8: I would, no, you know, I'm maybe sorry. Help off of him.
7: Maybe if the other four players in the quarter are NBA players. I mean, no disrespect.
8: I would
7: AJ's the guy I sack off of. Yeah,
8: I would leave him more open.
7: I'd leave him more open
8: than Julian Champagne. Yes.
7: Yeah. All right. If you have any irrational sports belief in yourself, hit us up on the HRP list line. Call or text 713-780-3776. By the other side of the break, Sean and I steal some inspiration from Rich Eisen, who we stole his time slot for the last 3 days, Sean. But they've stuck with the NFL schedule game, predicting, you know, game-by-game win-losses for much longer than we thought they were. So we're going to twist it a little bit, and we're going to do it with a random college football team that we won't even pull up their schedule until moments before we read it to the other person. That when the bullpen returns.
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2: That's right, big voice guy, Brian McDonald, Sean Mapes, live from Tom's Watch Bar downtown, where in about 20 minutes you can win a Republic Boot Company gift card worth $500. 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
3: Watch what you say about Texas Tech to Caitlin.
2: Is she a Red Raider?
3: Yes.
2: Stay
3: clear.
2: She have hot takes on Brendan Sorsby? Should we bring her on?
3: I'd steer clear of it.
2: Okay.
3: I learned my lesson 2 weeks ago.
2: She's a Brent Sor.
3: Mentioned her, and she was, or we mentioned him, and in one of the breaks, she was like, "What'd you say about Brendan Sorsby?" I was like,
4: "Houston has beef with Texas Tech, so I mean,
2: hey Caitlin, Sorsby got what he had coming.
5: Brendan Sorsby."
2: I thought I would test it out.
3: Throat slash.
2: Yeah, no, I've got to keep my head on a swivel for the rest of the show. All right, time for our college football schedule game, which we co-adapted from Rich Eisen, who I think is still doing the NFL schedule game, Sean. But as we're wanting to do, we take something that's already been done, Rushmore Plus One, and we just change it up a little bit, make it our own.
3: Upgrade
2: exactly.
3: It.
2: So I just went into my phone, found the first conference that came up.
3: That's how you did this. Okay.
2: Picked a college football team to happen to be at the top of the standings. Your college football standing or game by game prediction, Sean, is for the Virginia Cavaliers.
3: ACC champion Virginia Cavaliers. Last season.
2: Duke won the conference championship game. But Virginia won the regular season.
3: They're the one seed going.
2: Exactly. All right, first game on the schedule, Sean. August 29th, home game, NC State.
3: It's going to be a hot one.
2: Thank you, Rob Thomas.
3: Give me a win?
2: All right. Keep track of these. I'm certainly not going to do it. So you're at 1-0. You have Virginia Cavaliers going 1-0 with a win over NC State, the Wolfpack. Next up, 9-11, Norfolk State.
3: Give me another win.
2: Yeah, give you a win there. Week after that, West Virginia. At home.
3: Ooh.
2: I feel like I didn't have to tell you where Norfolk State was. West Virginia at home. Virginia bounces back? They've been down
3: Franklin,
2: for a while.
3: James Franklin, first season.
2: It is, yeah.
3: But it is.
2: That's why I ask. Otherwise, I wouldn't even ask.
3: It's in Charlottesville. Everyone's got their tiki torches.
2: It's a night game, 6:30, ACC Network.
3: 3-0,
2: okay. Delaware, the Blue Hens up next.
3: 4-0,
2: wow. Virginia. October.
3: Almost bowl eligible.
2: Rolling into October. They got a road game, Sean, at Florida State. Cavaliers invade Tallahassee. Who you got?
3: L.
2: Okay, so we're at 4-1. 4-1. All right. October 10th, next game, home against Syracuse. Don't disappoint Paul Gallant.
3: L.
2: Oh, you do that just for Paul?
3: Yeah, sure. Okay. It's also an ACC game.
2: It's also an ACC game.
3: Yeah, there's going to be a lot of coin flips in this.
2: Yeah, there's going to be a lot of. I need it to some point here. I'll give it to him to fully go full Rich Eisen NFL schedule game. So I believe you're at 4-2 now.
3: I am.
2: Next game, back on the road in our state, Sean, at SMU.
3: L, 4-3.
2: Oh, man. They started off 4-0. They're falling apart, Sean.
3: Play someone in non-conference.
2: Man, all right. Rematch of the ACC title game, home game against Duke.
3: It being at home, like you mentioned, revenge.
2: Revenge. For costing them a spot in the college football playoff.
3: New quarterback for Duke. New quarterback and receiver for Duke.
2: Yeah.
3: You know what? I'm giving it to the Cavs.
2: Okay. Five. So you're 5-3?
3: Yep.
2: 5-3 going into the last four games of the season. Next one up. Halloween. We don't know the time yet, so we don't know if it's Halloween night. We're all, you know, anything can happen Halloween night. But they're at Wake Forest. You never want to play Wake Forest on Halloween, Sean. That's what people say.
3: You never do.
2: You never do.
3: 6-3.
2: 6-3, yeah. All right. Obvious ACC team is up next. California. Cal Golden Bears. ACC team. Cal Golden Bears at home for Virginia. So Cal's going to have to go three time zones.
3: Do we have a time on that one?
2: No, it's TBA still.
3: All right.
2: The rest of these are all TBA.
3: UVA loss, 6-4.
2: Ooh, all right. So they're bowl eligible, but obviously all dreams, even in an expanded playoff format, are gone at this point.
3: Yes.
2: Now we're just talking about
3: probably out of the ACC race.
2: Which mid-tier bowl? Well, Duke was in it at 8-4, so we'll see.
3: All
2: right, they got two games left. Bill Belichick at home. Did they beat Belichick and his 24-year-old girlfriend? November 21st at home.
3: You know what, UNC on quit watch, I'll say. Maybe interim coach.
2: Oh,
3: I don't know.
2: Okay.
3: I don't know who's on the staff. Oh, Bobby Petrino.
2: That's right.
3: Bobby Petrino's
2: on. Oh, there's such, that's such
3: yeah.
2: a good pairing.
3: 7-4.
2: Both LeBlancs.
3: Or no, wait. No, I'm giving they're beating UNC.
2: Yeah, they're beating UNC. Okay, so they're 7-4 going into road game to finish the year, their rival at Virginia Tech.
3: Wait, who'd they play? I thought they already played Virginia Tech.
2: No. Well, who do you think? When do you think they played Virginia Tech?
3: Week three.
2: Week three. That was West Virginia.
3: Oh, okay. Whatever. You know what? Give them the L. I'm giving it to James Franklin and the boys.
2: All right. So that's a 7-5 season.
3: 7-5.
2: Oh, that's quite a step down, Sean, from 11-3.
3: Yeah, it was a pretty Mickey Mouse 11-3.
2: It was.
3: Also,
2: a
3: your
2: Mouse
3: Virginia football. Enjoy 7-5.
2: Yeah, yeah. I mean, I'm looking at their schedule from last year. They didn't get a ranked win over Florida State, but, you know, kind of.
3: They were ranked at the time.
2: Yeah, yeah, that's what
3: they were ranked at the time.
2: Yes, I know. That's exactly.
3: They lost seven other games.
2: That's exactly what I'm saying. That's exactly what I'm saying. But, yeah, it was definitely a Mickey Mouse schedule. All right,
3: yeah.
2: Who do I got?
3: You have. Some would call them. I can't really even connect these two schools in any way.
2: All right.
3: This is probably the story of the, definitely of the December period of college football.
2: Okay.
3: Yeah, semi-local.
2: Okay, all right.
3: LSU Tigers.
2: Ooh, go Tigers.
3: Go Tigers. They have a very interesting schedule.
2: They do. All right, so.
3: And obviously, Lane Kiffin.
2: Loves hot yoga.
3: Top portal class. They start things off September 5th, ABC, 7:30 Eastern. At home.
2: Is that the Labor Day game?
3: Saturday.
2: Oh, okay. Got it.
3: At home in Baton Rouge, Death Valley, against the Clemson Tigers.
2: Win!
3: All right.
2: The real Death Valley's in Baton Rouge.
3: Louisiana Tech.
2: Win.
3: September. Are you sure?
2: Yeah.
3: No, you don't
2: want
3: to think about it.
2: No, I don't want to think about
3: September
2: it.
3: September 19th at Vaught Hemingway Stadium in Oxford, Mississippi, taking on the Ole Miss. A college football playoff team from last year.
2: Who Lane Kiffin said
3: coached
2: is racist.
3: For 12 games.
2: He called him racist
3: then,
2: after he left.
3: In Vaught Hemingway Stadium.
2: For the safety of everyone involved, I hope Ole Miss wins. Ole Miss wins.
3: You're giving it
2: to them. Yeah, LSU 2-1.
3: All right. Then bouncing back, licking the wounds after that game. They go back to the friendly confines of Tiger Stadium.
2: I mean, not so friendly for the opponent, Sean.
3: No, but for them. And they face Mike Elko and the Texas A&M Fighting Aggies.
2: Oh, that is a tough one. That is a tough one. Now, Mike Elko and the Aggies, not just saying this because I have long-hearted allegiances, but also kind of had a Mickey Mouse schedule last year. I mean, it was
3: what? Higher register.
2: Yeah.
3: Whoa. Let's not steal too many bits from Rich Eisen at the same time.
2: I think higher register was completely unnecessary. They literally faced one good team, Texas, from the SEC, and they lost. I will go LSU. You know what? I'll give it to them. They're at home.
3: All right. So LSU.
2: Yep. 3-1.
3: 3-1.
2: 3-1.
3: McNeese Cowboys.
2: Win.
3: It's another one. I thought there was McNeese State. Why are teams taking?
2: Teams are dropping the state. I don't know.
3: All right.
2: I don't know.
3: Sure. Whatever. At Kroger Field in Lexington, Kentucky, taking on the Kentucky Wildcats.
2: Wins.
3: Okay.
2: Win.
3: So what's that? 5-1.
2: 5-1.
3: Mississippi State Bulldogs
2: win.
3: In Baton Rouge.
2: Win.
3: 6-1. At Jordan-Hare Stadium, facing Auburn, the Auburn Tigers. First-year coach Alex Golich.
2: Yeah.
3: Byron Brown takes him from South Florida to the Plains in Auburn. What do you have?
2: Man, Auburn's been so bad forever. But new staff.
3: In Jordan-Hare Stadium.
2: Lane Kiffin's going to have a letdown somewhere. I think it's here. Give Auburn the win.
3: All right. Bye week.
2: So 5-2.
3: Yep. Bye week for October 31st.
2: Win.
3: All right. Cool. Then after the bye week, the customary bye week, and then they play at
2: Cupcake.
3: Home. Nope. Alabama Crimson Tide. Well, maybe. Oh. Maybe Cupcake.
6: I don't know.
2: Alabama, you know what? I don't trust them here. Give the win to LSU.
3: It feels like
2: until further notice, Alabama's going to have at least two losses every regular season. One of them's here.
3: You'll give them one there.
2: Yeah. So I'm 6-2.
3: Yes. November 14th, Sean Mapes, questionable for this game. Tiger Stadium against the Texas Longhorns.
2: Loss. Hook 'em. 6-3.
3: 6-3. Playoff bubble. Shaky.
2: Playoff bubble.
3: For Lane
2: it's
3: and the
2: very
3: boys.
2: Shaky.
3: At Neyland Stadium, taking on the Tennessee Volunteers.
2: Win.
3: Tennessee doesn't like Lane Kiffin either.
2: Lane gets his signature win.
3: He had a bottle of mustard thrown at him last time they played there.
2: Yeah, Lane, what was it, 7-5 in his 1 year, I think, at Tennessee?
3: Yes,
2: not a big,
3: before
2: not
3: taking
2: a,
3: the USC draft.
2: Yeah, yeah.
3: And then at Arkansas, at DWR Razorback Stadium in Fayetteville, Arkansas.
2: Oh, win. It's Arkansas.
3: All right. 9-3.
2: 9-3. 9-3.
3: So does that make the playoff?
2: No. Three losses doesn't make it until they expand.
3: I don't know. Wins against Alabama. Wins against – I forgot what the other quality wins were.
2: I had them losing to Ole Miss. I had them losing to Texas. And I had them losing to Auburn.
3: So Alabama and Tennessee are the quality wins.
2: Yeah. I think that misses the playoffs.
3: Probably does. Oh, A&M, quality win.
2: Oh, yeah, it's a quality win, yeah, for sure.
3: I don't know.
2: Well, it'll be early season. A&M will be ranked at that time.
3: I don't know.
2: And I think A&M
3: 9-3. You hit it here first, folks. 9-3.
2: And you had Virginia at 7-5?
3: 7-5.
2: Noted.
3: Call in if you disagree with
2: that. Noted Virginia Cavalier ball knower, Sean Mapes. All right, we got to get out. We're a little bit over here on the other side of the break. It is time for Mount Rushmore Plus One.
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2: Welcome into the best part of your weekend, Houston. 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And we'll get Sean, myself, now AJ, Joe, Andrew Carlson, RJ Saunders, Josh Evans, and a host of others, Cam Smith, of course, John Belmer as well, into the Texas Radio Hall of Fame in far less than that 27 years it took those bums, John and Lance, to get there. I can say it a little more gusto when I clearly I know John and Lance are not here.
3: Lance isn't watching.
2: He's not down the hall watching some random D2 offensive tackle. Yeah. All right, Mount Rushmore plus one. And since AJ's back doing Mount Rushmore plus one for the first time in, gosh, at least 6 months, maybe a year. AJ, why don't you go ahead and lead us off? What is your Mount Rushmore plus one, sir?
4: Okay, so I was kind of pondering on different things to talk about, but like, it was simple for me. I wanted to do basically a Mount Rushmore plus one of different wing flavors, my favorite wing flavors.
2: Oh, nice.
3: Oh, yeah.
2: Nice.
4: So

0: Yeah,
1: that's
0: most of these. Most of these you don't want to be on a date inning.
1: Yeah,
2: dates are a tough date food.
1: Yeah, exactly.
2: Unless you get the dry rub. Dry rub's okay.
0: Yeah, or if you're married.
1: Right.
2: Yeah, when you're mailing it in like I am.
0: Yeah,
1: that's true.
0: She's seen worse.
2: 16 years in, you're married. Yeah, like whatever.
1: Yeah, for sure. Then number four, I put hot lemon peppers. That one's pretty good too as well. Uh-huh. So just combining hot and lemon pepper. And then if you notice something about all my lists, everything's spicy. So that's another thing as well too.
0: Okay.
1: So number four, hot lemon pepper. And then number three, spicy ranch. That's another flavor that I've had from, Pluckers actually too. I'm not saying that's not my favorite.
2: Hot spicy ranch?
1: Yeah, well just like spicy ranch.
2: Oh, okay.
1: I mean, it's kind of like that, yeah, but it's not like buffalo.
2: I haven't had that one. The other two I'm quite familiar with, but I haven't had that one.
1: For sure. So, yeah, it's spicy ranch. And then number two is just your traditional hot or buffalo as well, too. You can't go wrong with that, of course.
0: Yep, buffalo hot. It's like the number one for a reason.
2: The default. Yeah, exactly.
1: And then number one for me is hot honey, especially over the years, but particularly hot honey from Wingstop. I mean, I just love their flavor for sure, how they do it, too. So I think hot honey is number one for me.
2: That's a good list.
0: You ever mess around with hot honey, Brian?
2: I haven't tried it, but I definitely want it. Next time I go to Wingstop, I'm definitely going to be looking out for it.
0: I like it as like a change of pace, kind of.
2: It might be one of those where like I get the half and half.
0: Yeah.
2: I might go garlic parm or lemon pepper and then also throw in the hot honey.
0: I like it more in that realm.
2: Yeah.
0: It's the off-speed pitch.
2: Yes,
0: you know?
2: Exactly. All right. My Mount Rushmore plus one is of actors who kind of now have mandatory roles. They've been typecasted into, they have to play this very specific role. Whatever movie you're in, their character must be this.
0: Mine is also TV and movie related.
2: So I had the idea for this when Michael Carroll, who you can hear host Comicast every Wednesday night on this very station, sent me the trailer for a new movie with Russell Crowe, which of course he's playing in it, a fat foreigner. That has become Russell Crowe's character for some reason. Mm-hmm. He has to play a fat foreigner in nearly every movie, at least if I'm going to watch, all right?
0: I mean, theoretically, he could play a skinny foreigner at some point.
2: If he tries to lose weight, but it won't hit the same, Sean. I was in on the movie, but then when we saw him go to the doctor, they said he had heart problems, like, boom. Because he wasn't, like, super fat, but when they said he had heart problems, he had to change his ways. It's like, okay, I'm in.
0: Man of the people.
2: Yeah, man of the people. All right. So, first one on the list, of course, reason for the season, Russell Crowe has to play a fat foreigner. Next one on the list, now I don't watch a ton of these movies, but the ones I've seen recently, especially like post-90s, Adam Sandler has to play a man-child.
0: Yeah.
2: Yeah, like any movies in, he's kind of struggling to figure it out. He's like, the wife is like, ugh. There's a lot of, ugh. Like, he's disappointing her at all times. He's a little childish,
0: grown
2: up, immature.
0: Yeah.
2: Right. Still growing up at age 50, right?
0: Yeah.
2: So Adam Sandler has to be that. Now,
0: Nicky, great movie.
2: This one is a split because there's a male and a female who kind of have to play the same character. Okay. And I partly threw it in because I know you'll like this as a Fast and the Furious fan. But both John Barenthal and Michelle Rodriguez both must play an angry person who won't take bleep off of anybody.
0: Yeah, badass.
2: Yeah. They're both kind of like, they're the same, they have to play the same character, just, you know, one male, one female.
0: Yeah, so are they taking up one spot?
2: Yeah, they're taking up one
0: clarity.
2: Spot. Yeah, they're taking up one spot because they play the same character.
0: Okay.
2: Just if you need the male to be that person, it's John Barenthal.
0: Yeah.
2: If you need the woman, it's Michelle Rodriguez.
0: I love John Barenthal.
2: I know. John Barenthal's great. Did you watch the Punisher?
0: No.
2: Oh, man. You got to watch it.
0: I'll watch it before Spider-Man.
2: All right. Two more on my Mount Rushmore plus one of actors who have mandatory roles. Jason Statham in every movie must be ex-military or ex-police.
0: Yep. Whatever the English, like, Marine special ops is, that's what he does.
2: Yeah, for sure. Last one on the list, one that's near and dear to both of our hearts, Sean. In every single movie, Mark Ruffalo must be a sad sack.
0: Yep, sad sack Mark Ruffalo.
2: Every movie.
0: You know, Alan Richardson, he's sitting in the green room wondering why he didn't get picked.
2: Honorable mention, Michael Cera must be awkward.
0: Yeah, Michael Cera. He's just not in as much stuff.
2: No,
0: anymore,
2: that's why he's honorable mention. But
0: liked him in Running Man.
2: What would you put in?
0: Probably the best part of it.
2: What would you put in for the Alan Richardson mandatory role?
0: Just, you know. Reacher, but
2: yeah, just
0: Reacher, but
2: just be Reacher.
0: Reacher, but this, you know, like,
2: but his background is slightly changed.
0: Reacher, but he's still in the military and fighting aliens. Reacher, but you know, it's like What, that new movie he has coming out where there's not any dialogue.
2: Oh, I can't wait. Yeah, I

0: Oh, you DM me, the trailer. I can't
1: Great
0: wait for
1: use
0: that.
1: Of his talents.
0: All right, Mount Rushmore plus one for you, Sean. Go ahead and main event this.
1: This is another Mount Rushmore plus one actor related. It's really just us naming actors we like.
0: Yeah.
1: Actors whose jersey I'd buy if you could somehow buy jerseys for actors.
0: I forgot that I like requested that you do that after that became like a weird conversation we had the other
1: day.
0: Yeah,
1: so like an athlete where that you appreciate their work, you'd buy their jersey.
0: Right.
1: I wish there was a way to do that for some of these actors so I could wear the jersey of this actor because I just
0: You're
1: enjoy
0: a fan of their work.
1: I enjoy the game.
0: Yeah.
1: You know?
0: For sure.
1: How do I want it? I'll do Gerard Butler starting things off.
2: Oh, yeah.
1: Big fan of Gerard Butler's work. I've watched all of his movies that have come out the last 5 years.
0: Big fan of Den of Thieves.
1: And then some of the lesser work, you know, Kandahar, some of the lesser, less plain.
0: Are you a big fan of the Greenland movies?
1: Yeah, they're fine.
0: Okay,
1: they're fine.
0: Okay, they're fine.
1: Obviously, Law Abiding Citizen, actually a good movie that he's in. So yeah, if I could buy a Gerard Butler jersey, I don't know what it would look like, I don't know what would be on it, other than the back saying Butler. I'm in.
0: You're in.
1: I'm in. Up next, maybe a little recency bias here, but he's been with me most of my life, and I've really enjoyed watching his work.
0: It's either an actor or your dad.
1: Johnny Knoxville.
0: Okay, yeah, you just saw their newest movie last night.
1: Yes, and
0: review, thumbs up?
1: Thumbs up. If you like Jackass, you'll like this movie.
0: All right.
1: If you don't like Jackass, don't watch it.
0: Don't watch it. Stop complaining.
1: Also,
0: lighten up, pal.
1: It's been 25 years. You know the deal.
0: Yeah. Someone's going to get hit in the nuts.
1: Yes. Moving on. I'll go Tom Cruise.
0: Okay.
1: Tom Cruise. He's like the Michael Jordan of this.
0: Yeah,
1: like,
0: Mission Impossible.
1: Yeah. If you like basketball, you kind of like Michael Jordan.
0: Yeah.
1: If you like movies, like there's a Tom Cruise movie you like.
0: I've been excited to see this.
1: Top Gun.
0: Well, obviously the new movie coming out, Digger, that he has.
1: Yes.
0: That is intriguing.
1: I do.
0: I think I enjoy the Tom Cruise like niche roles, like obviously with Tropic Thunder.
1: Yeah.
0: More so than the Tom Cruise main roles, although those are still enjoyable. Yeah.
1: Another one in the like, you know, Hall of Fame. He's a Hall of Fame athlete. A lot, you know, the Gerard Butler, Johnny Knoxville, my fifth and final one. These are personal faves.
0: Okay.
1: Tom Cruise, kind of for everyone. Matt Damon, also for everybody.
0: Matt Damon. Yeah.
1: These are just great actors. They come out with the movie. I'm like, I'm in. Matt Damon.
0: Going back a ways, have you ever seen Rounders?
1: No, I haven't.
0: Watch Rounders. It's him and Edward Norton. Poker movie.
1: I also like Edward Norton. Yeah. Probably, you know, on the bubble on this.
0: Edward Norton had a really great run, and then he just kind of like stopped doing things for a while.
1: If he kept up the production, he might mess around and find himself on this list. If he had a Den of Thieves, he'd be on this list.
0: All right, one more.
1: Last one, obviously. I mean, what are we talking about?
0: You want to say it at the same time?
1: The late, great Paul Walker.
0: Oh, okay. Oh, that's right. That was the reason for the list. That's right. For some reason, in my head, I thought you were going Vin Diesel, but I forgot it was Paul Walker.
1: Paul Walker. Great actor, great man.
0: R.I.P. Gone too soon.
1: R.I.P. wasn't driving when he died. Yeah. A lot of people don't know that.
0: I mean, okay. I don't know why that was the necessary throw in, but all right.
1: Yeah, but five Fast and Furious movies, all great.
0: Although I think
1: they kind of petered out once he's out.
0: I thought I'd heard you say your favorite Fast and Furious movies are the ones that came after Paul Walker's run.
1: No.
0: Fast Five's your favorite?
1: Yeah, Fast Five, Furious 7, where...
0: I thought Furious... Yeah, see, I thought I'd heard
1: he died before
0: Furious 7.
1: But they CGI'd him.
0: Oh, they CGI'd him in?
1: Yeah,
0: okay.
1: Yeah.
0: All right.
1: And he filmed some scenes.
0: All right, so, AJ, let's go ahead and just... let's combine breaks here. We'll roll through to our worst and our love. And then we'll go out here about 5 minutes before the top of the hour. No show next week. Quick program reminder. And we'll be back the week of July 11th, but a different time slot from 9 a.m. to 11 a.m. as our show goes to that time slot going forward. But, Sean, we have to pay off. We've been promising the people that if you came by and you put your name in the hat, you talked to Caitlin, you enter this giveaway, you would have a chance to win a $500 gift card to Republic Boot with all the cool hats, the cool boots, obviously, the leather wallets, the leather purses, lots of cool T-shirts and other memorabilia there as well. So let's draw the name here for the $500 gift card winner to Republic Boot Company. Sean, draw me a name.
1: Oh, I get the honor.
0: Great responsibility.
1: I know. I'm digging around.
0: All right, we got our winner. Hopefully it's a name you can pronounce.
1: Oh, it's a great name.
0: Okay.
1: Gail Savage. Gail Savage.
0: In relation to Randy, we'll find out.
2: Oh,
0: yeah, brother.
2: I don't know, brother.
0: But Gail Savage, you are the winner. Yeah. You obviously don't have to be here to pick it up. You can pick it up
1: on our
0: station.
1: I have your information right in front of me.
0: I will
1: read your phone number right now on the air.
0: 7-1. No. Hopefully it actually didn't actually start with 7-1.
1: It doesn't.
0: Good. We have many area codes in here in Houston. Like, even though like that's very common, I would say.
1: Not a Houston area code.
0: No, okay. All right. We have a little invasion angle here, if you want to use a wrestling term. All right. We got one segment left here to go. We'll carry over, as I said, and talk about the things we love from sports this week and what our worst person in sports this week. Sean, my worst person in sports this week is whoever made that statue of Messi.
1: Hmm.
0: If you haven't seen it from the front, it's bad, but it's
1: messy.
0: It's whatever.
1: Yeah, it's
0: clearly messy.
1: Yeah.
0: Standing in or kneeling in front of the World Cup trophy.
1: Mm-hmm.
0: However, if you happen to walk behind the statue,
1: what's up?
0: That World Cup trophy to a kneeling Messi looks like something completely different,
1: because the trophy is between his legs.
0: And the angle that you can see online does not look like there's any separation from said leg area, high leg area.
1: Middle leg area.
0: Middle leg area.
1: Where your legs start, but in the middle.
0: Yeah. It looks like Messi. Well, you can picture it from there. So whoever made that statue, I guess shout out to the D-Wade and Ronaldo statue makers. Maybe you're off the hook.
1: I don't know. I can make the case that this is like, was this the artist's intention?
0: Maybe it was. Maybe it's, hey, Messi's packing.
1: Boom. Right there.
0: It's tripod.
1: It's a World Cup.
0: It's a work
1: World
0: of
1: Cup
0: art.
1: Trophy.
0: It's a work of art.
1: It's also like, boom, he won the trophy.
0: Yeah.
1: Suck it.
0: All right, Sean, who's your worst person?
1: Worst person in sports for me this week, Tyler Hero, the newest Milwaukee Buck. This is from an old video, it looks like, but I've just seen a lot of these videos on my timeline of how NBA players breaking down how they spent their first NBA check.
0: Oh, yeah, I've seen a ton of those videos, yeah.
1: Yes, and this is how Tyler Hero spent $600,000 in the first 5 months of his NBA rookie season.
0: Oh, boy, okay.
1: I'll get to where he's the worst person.
0: So, okay.
1: Some of these
0: you're going to start off fine here.
1: Some of these are fine, yes. So $200,000 on AMG Mercedes for himself. Cool, thumbs up. Gucci purse for his mom, $5,000. Sure, whatever.
0: A little extravagant, but all right.
1: Rent, $60,000. I'm sure he's staying somewhere nice. Private chef, $20,000. Cool. Thumbs up. Porsche for his mom, $80,000. This is where we start. Not this one. Dinners, $10,000. Okay.
0: Over the course of a year, yeah, like I'd have
1: 5 months.
0: I did have, it's 5 months.
1: 5 months.
0: Okay, that's too much. That's too much.
1: $10,000 in 5 months on dinner.
0: Yeah, that's too much.
1: All right. Custom paintings, $10,000.
0: No, Tyler, no.
1: I'm sure these paintings are awful. No disrespect to Tyler Hero. Sunglasses.
0: I mean, he is in Miami.
1: Sunglasses.
0: Sunglasses are a necessity.
1: Also $10,000.
0: Oh, what? He spent the same amount on food as he did sunglasses?
1: And paintings.
0: Oh, my God.
1: Are all $10,000. So that's $30,000 in dinners, paintings, sunglasses.
0: Wow.
1: $30,000. He got a Porsche for his mom. For his dad, $40,000 GMC truck. What the hell, dude? A $40,000 GMC truck for your dad?
0: Wow.
1: What, do you hate your dad?
0: Yeah, like after the mom got the Porsche. I mean,
1: what?
0: I mean, it's possible.
1: $40,000 truck, Brian?
0: It's possible.
1: Your son is an NBA player, and thank you, Dad, for always being there with my first coach, my dad, in the driveway, shooting the ball with me. $40,000 GMC. That I'm sure you can actually
0: buy. I know people who have, like,
1: nicer trucks.
0: Well, like, just regular trucks, not, like, you know, extremely customized, just normal trucks off the line, not top end, and it's like $60,000.
1: Yeah, I was going to say, I think my dad's truck cost more than $40,000. Spoiler alert, folks. I didn't buy it for him, and I'm an NBA player.
0: Yeah, no. I mean, I guess we have to give a slight hesitation to the idea that maybe that's what his dad likes, but come on, man. At least trick it out for him, right?
1: Get a King Ranch.
0: Yeah,
1: something. There are upper echelon versions of the $40,000 GMC.
0: All right, so it's time to stop swimming with the anger sharks, Sean.
1: I don't know why I'm so angry at Tyler Hero.
0: Take a deep breath. Those anger sharks were just everywhere around the Miami
1: Tyler Hero
0: area.
1: Spent $25,000 on each one of those anger sharks.
0: Yes, he did. He probably gave them a customized painting each. But we go ahead and doggy paddle over the sea, Tranquility. talk about what we love from sports this week. What I love from sports this week is, now this is partially visual, so go and check out my Twitter, at SackByBMac, or just search Mr. Met, and you'll find it. But there's a Mets reporter in this audio, so you'll hear the audio coming up here in a second. AJ will play it. But just picture the mascot, Mr. Met, while this very, like, depressing news report is going on, is just dancing his ass off. Go ahead, AJ.
2: Answer for how the team got here, if there was, they fix it. There's a lot of layers to this, but what I will say is it's become clear that the Mets simply changed too much
0: the whole time
2: this
0: Mr.
2: offseason
0: Met
2: at one time.
0: After it.
2: There's every reason in the world to say that last year's team collapsed. We're going to make some changes. But when you turn over the entire roster, the entire coaching staff, you put...
0: So, yeah, that is partly visual, but just imagine the whole time where the announcer or the broadcaster's talking about, you know, the Mets, they really made a mistake, turned over the entire roster. The season's gone horribly wrong. Mr. Met is not just dancing. He is getting after
1: He's like doing the Charleston.
0: Yeah, he's dancing like he would be in a third inning break, trying to hype up the crowd. So that is what I love from sports this week. Sean, what'd you love?
1: Phil Mickelson. Now, listen. There's some bad stuff with Phil Mickelson.
0: I was about to say, it's been a while since we got Phil Mickelson.
1: There's been some, and even in this headline,
0: there's some
1: misconduct that's happening.
0: All right.
1: And I disavow all, harassment that he's doing at his country club. However, and infidelity is bad, I will say. Infidelity is bad.
0: I love the clarification. Thank you.
1: But one of, there's an expose about how he behaves at the, at his local, golf course. And one part is that Bridges is the golf course member who would regularly play golf with Phil Mickelson says Phil would give his phone to a young man that worked in the pro shop, pay him $500 to drive around the course for 3 or 4 hours because Phil Mickelson's wife was tracking his phone. And that way, when she tracked her phone and looked at it, she would think that he was on the golf course playing golf. But really, he would be having a secret rendezvous using his friend's house at the golf course, having secret rendezvous with women, and being in. If I will say, the idea of giving a young man your phone and being like, "Yeah, just drive around the course for 3 hours. Here's $500." I do kind of like that.
0: Who knew Phil Mickelson was James Bond?
1: I like that. That is thinking outside the box that I like.
0: You know what? In lieu of letting AJ give what he loved from sports this week, I actually have an update on AJ's shooting ability. I got the scouting report back from the guy he mentioned could back him up on his shooting credentials. So he does start the sentence. His shot is good, but better driver than spot shooter. Oh,
1: I think that's not.
0: But AJ's claim was spot shooting, right?
1: Yeah. That is what he said he could do.
0: So how do you feel about this? How do you feel about this scouting report, AJ?
3: It's not bad. I mean, I feel like I'm a really good shooter. I mean, for sure.
0: All right.
1: Also,
0: maybe have some words with our mutual friend next time.
1: How old is your friend?
0: My same age.
1: I can get why he might not be able to stay in front of AJ. That's all I'll say.
0: He probably can't stay in front of AJ.
1: He's probably a really good driver to that guy. I will say that.
0: All right, that'll do it for the show today. Thank you, everyone, for listening. Thanks for Tom's Watch Bar for having us out. Thank you for Caitlin for running our promotions table and helping us get the entrance into the $500 gift card to Tom's Watch Bar. And, again, congratulations to Gail Savage for winning that $500 gift card. 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We'll have our information. They'll be in touch with you to figure out how you can get that picked up. All right, for Sean, for AJ back in studio, I'm Brian.
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9: In Hollywood, or will he now entertain free agency? And LeBron, just in terms of the financial matters, has a $52 million player option. So you would say, on the surface, is anyone else, Kyle, going to be throwing $52 million his way in any short-term deal? But the Lakers, they had to take care of Austin Reeves first, and they just made sure that he is not going to hit free agency, making sure that they lock him up with an extension. And you would think LeBron is going to be the next chess piece, right, to determine, well, what direction are they going to go? And while LeBron James is a name and the marketability comes to life, I just don't think the Lakers need to operate based on the status of this organization, and they do have Luka, that we need to keep LeBron in the fold to keep people in their seats. I don't see Rob Pelinka and the organization having to have that debate. I think they need to ascertain the question, Does he give us still the best chance to field a competitive team and get through the gauntlet of the Western Conference and try to win a championship? That's
0: and that's
9: the
0: hit the other way down the right field line.
9: Answer
0: for
9: that you have to ask yourself. And maybe somebody doesn't like that question, apparently, that I'm asking because we are hearing from some other individuals that want to weigh in. But we will try to keep this train on track here. And I just don't think they need to once again have other peripheral conversations is what I'm getting at here, Kyle. I think they still need to look at it through the lens of, does LeBron help us field a very competitive team?
10: Yeah, and listen, it's hard to believe that he's been there since 2018. Let me just start there. And for the first time, you know, there is now widespread reporting that, you know, his return isn't being treated as automatic. There are reports that in the extent to which these are true, I can't verify, but reports that the Lakers have had limited communication with him. He's reportedly not yet received anything akin to a formal contract offer, and their priorities have clearly been the Austin Reeves extension. Their priority is and has to be building around Luka Doncic to find another starting caliber center, which is a lot of the scuttlebutt around the Lakers right now. And the biggest issue, I don't think, is does LeBron still want to play? Maybe he doesn't. Maybe he will tell us that in the not-too-distant future. But the real question is, does he still fit the Lakers' timeline? And it's not a new question. It's been ongoing for a while now. But you've got Luka at 27, Austin Reeves at 28. Those are the players that they'll be building around for the next 5 to 7 years. LeBron turns 42 years old in December, and there's not much precedent for this, right? He is still a valuable player, but, you know, how do you quantify or place real value on, you know, a high usage forward who's entering his age 42 season? Right. Again, not a lot of precedent for that. So, you know, he's probably looking at a 1 year deal somewhere. I have seen reports that that somewhere is likely going to be somewhere else other than L.A., but we're going to have to let this play out. Maybe that mid-level exception. I know that there are some, again, the NBA's cap sheet and the rules around it and how guys get signed can be a little bit convoluted. But, you know, there's some talk about a non-taxpayer mid-level exception that could land him in Golden State. I know people are flirting with the idea of a return to Cleveland. I think there was an analyst recently whose name I'm forgetting that brought that up. I don't know where he ends up. More than anything, I'm just fascinated by, you know, how much value does he bring to the right team at 42 years old? What is he looking to get out of this next season at 42? What role does he see for himself? Because, you know, at this point, while you may or may not consider him to be the greatest player of all time, he's certainly one of them. How does he fit in at this stage of his career and life to a potential contending championship team?
9: To put things in perspective of what you're talking about, and this is me just evaluating the players that are either under contract currently for the Lakers or that have a player option. If he returns to L.A., he'll have 10 years on the next closest age player, who is Marcus Smart, that is currently 32 years old. So if that doesn't tell you about the gap between where the Lakers are overall as a roster versus LeBron, I don't know what to tell you. But I do have the answer to your mystery about the analyst slash former player who believes maybe LeBron should return to Cleveland, and he goes by the name of Hall of Famer Kevin Garnett on KG's Certified Podcast.
11: If he's doing a farewell tour and this is his last hurrah, I would like to see him in Cleveland. Y'all got to remember, when LeBron is back in Cleveland, Cleveland's market
12: economy.
11: The economy goes up when Bron is back.
12: Yeah, for sure.
11: Everybody made money when Bron was there.
12: Yeah.
11: At the, I'm talking about, listen, you go through that, it is a ghost town. When Bron there, man, they got 6-7 new restaurants. They got this over that. They got lounges, bro. The casino right there. Everybody, they get every home game sold out, bro.
12: Yeah.
11: Bro, you got to bring him back to Cleveland, bro.
9: I could tell you they're not debating that in Hollywood. I think the restaurants are going to do fine as well as the arena, whether LeBron is in a Lakers uniform or not. I want to go back to, and this stays within us looking at it, if he were to return to Cleveland, or to your point, if he were to take the mid-level exception and go to Golden State. Not that he's worried about this because he's already crowned himself the greatest player ever, but That's going to hurt his legacy, Kyle, I would argue further. If you're going to join a team that already is stacked or has a lot of talent and is in position that can at least compete for a championship, it's, again, the routine that he's pulled off throughout his career, which is taking the easy way out. And while people may say, oh, he's doing things that we've never seen before at the age of 41 or whatever, I'm sorry, but that gets worn down as a result of how he's also going to treat the final year or two of his career.
10: Sure. And listen, there's an easy I think there's an easy case to be made that, you know, going to L.A. with his record in the finals, the things chasing the ghost of Michael Jordan, the things that Jordan accomplished that he never could. And I'm talking mathematically, right? You know, he could go out to L.A., play for a storied franchise, chase the all-time points lead. You know, the other categories that, you know, he can stick to his resume, let's say, that Michael Jordan didn't have. He has accomplished some of those things. I personally, as a non-Lakers or Cleveland Cavalier fan, I don't worry about his legacy, but I do look at, you know, this NBA free agency period coming up this week. You got teams looking for the right pieces. You got contending teams that are a few moves away from winning it all. And I do think Cleveland fits into that category. You know, James Harden plays a significant role. He's got an important deadline coming up, and, you know, he can decline his option, or he can accept it and make $42 million. And when it comes to the Cavaliers, LeBron, I know Dan Gilbert has hinted at this. It seems like there is some, you know, openness to this return. You know, I thought it was great the first time. It was an amazing story, right? The return home, you know, the you know, son of Cleveland and Akron going home to hoist the Larry O'Brien trophy. It was awesome. But I don't know that a part deux, you know, hits the same way for me, sounds like for you, or for NBA fans out there. Maybe Cleveland fans would wholly embrace this, and I bet a lot of them would, but I just don't think it's the dynamic closing chapter to his career that maybe he or those around him envision it being.
9: Well, also from Cleveland's perspective, you're going to eat up cap space no matter how you want to spin it by bringing LeBron in. You've got issues and shortcomings, Kyle, already as it stands, right, based on how they fared against the Knicks. James Harden is not necessarily helping your defense, okay? Even if you bring LeBron in at LeBron's age, I mean, really? Also, how about this? Whichever team brings LeBron in, whether it's Cleveland, whether it's the Lakers he returns to, Golden State as you threw out, are you banking on him playing 60 games even at this stage in his career? So why would I want to make that level of an investment in somebody that I don't even know if I could rely on? Think about the sample size of Luka and LeBron playing alongside one another is pretty much non-existent at this point, right? I mean, we barely got a taste of it this past season. So even if the Lakers want to run that back, who's to say those two guys are going to play together on the court simultaneously the bulk of the season? Once again, to me, it's not the Lakers just weighing that. It's everybody else that would even entertain it.
10: Sure. And listen, I do wonder if there was a, because you're talking about the price tag. Is Cleveland the place where he would take the mid-level exception? Is it Cleveland and only Cleveland, you know, at this stage of his career? I mean, if you're leaving your son in Los Angeles and you're going to go play another year, I mean, are you dying to go play at Golden State with Steph at 38 years old? I mean, that sounds fun on paper, but, you know, it's not nearly as impactful as it would have been 5 years ago, obviously. So, you know, is Cleveland the only place where he might accept that, you know, obviously an admittedly large haircut, pay cut, but I can't imagine him doing it anywhere else other than Cleveland. So, you know, I don't know at this stage of his career at 42 how self-aware he is, how much he's willing to take in terms of a pay cut. Maybe he's willing to sacrifice to go back to a place that I'm sure still loves him to a significant degree. But if not there, where else makes sense to you?
9: I don't think there's any other place that makes sense to me. At least the way you're framing it, financially speaking, it would be Cleveland. It would be his hometown. The other thing that I think gets maybe lost in a lot of this conversation, I was led to believe that another reason why LeBron went to the Lakers, in addition to clearly chasing a championship and teaming up with AD and so forth, was to set himself up for life after basketball.
10: Right.
9: And why would he then leave if he is at the tail end of his career? So that would also be a surprising development, because going to Cleveland is not going to help your cause if you have hopes and dreams in Hollywood beyond basketball. So that's another thing that I don't know if enough people are talking about. But LeBron is not the only player where a guessing game is surrounding his fate. You could say the same thing about Jaylen Brown. And Jaylen actually has multiple years left on his contract. Are the Celtics going to move on from him, or are they going to overlook and put the drama to bed? That's coming up on Game Day, ESPN Radio and the ESPN app.
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0: orange.
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2: 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Exit 18. And get to Damaris Barbecue.

0: We learned from Luka a couple years ago, any player can be traded.
1: I'm never going to predict the future, but obviously you never know.
2: This relationship is over. How many times is Brad Stevens and the Boston Celtics going to give Jaylen Brown a hug with the knife in his back?
3: As soon as the Heat were chosen as the destination for Giannis, the Celtics phone started ringing because everybody in the league was aware that Jaylen Brown was available.
4: It's not a thing where they don't want you at all. It's just to get better. You are the best option to shop around.
5: And it seems, according to multiple reports, the Celtics are shopping Jaylen Brown. But is there substance in return that would entice them to move on from an individual that received MVP votes this past season? Yeah, welcome to life in the NBA as we move along here on game day. ESPN Radio, the ESPN app, Sirius XM Channel 80. Lance Meadow, Kyle Bailey with you. We appreciate you taking time out of your busy Saturday afternoon slash evening to spend it with us as we take you up till 7 p.m. Eastern. Right before we stepped aside, we were focusing on LeBron James and whether or not he'll stay with the Lakers, he'll move on, how that could impact his legacy and so forth. Jaylen Brown has already helped the Celtics win a championship, and he single-handedly was responsible for keeping them afloat this year and then some, with Tatum being a spectator for the majority of the season coming off a torn Achilles. But despite that, they were looking to move him to Milwaukee for Giannis. That fell through, and now it's a question, can the pieces be reassembled or does Jaylen Brown need a fresh start? And I want to start with, there seems to always be a narrative, whether or not Kyle it has legs or not. And this is where we get all these psychologists or psychiatrists out of the woodworks who want to weigh in and jump into the head of another individual or players around him. And that is, can Jaylen Brown now go back into the Celtics locker room and can he accept the fact that the organization was looking to move him for another star? Can he put that behind him? Can he understand this is a business at the end of the day, and this is probably not going to be the last? It certainly wasn't the first time that his name is going to be floating around social media. And can he just move on and play basketball? Now, I would say the greats in NBA history, they could do that. Now, I'm not saying Jaylen Brown is the greatest, but he's certainly a superstar in today's NBA. Mm-hmm. And I'm going to give you two examples of why I don't think this narrative has legs, even though people want to run with it. Scottie Pippen in 1994, when Jordan retired, there was a lot of speculation, and this had substance behind it, that the Bulls were looking to move him to Seattle for Sean Kemp, if you remember. It never happened, right? Pippen went out, had an MVP-esque season without Jordan. They lost in the Eastern Conference semis to the Knicks, and then we know Jordan returns. They win another three-peat. Pippen was fine. I'm not saying that everything was rainbows and lollipops, Kyle. Don't misinterpret my words. But the bottom line is, he was a professional. He moved on, and there were contractual issues between him and Jerry Krause and his agent, and he played basketball. Robert Horry, okay, 1994, before the Rockets won back-to-back titles. Robert Horry and Matt Bullard, this was a trade that went through. They were going to Detroit for Sean Elliott. Unfortunately, Sean Elliott had a kidney issue. The trade was rescinded. Elliott went back to the Pistons. Horry and Bullard went back to Houston. And Robert Horry is on record saying it changed the trajectory of his career because he went on to win, once again, a pair of championships with Houston and became Big Shot Bob for what he did in the 1995 Western Conference Finals against the Spurs and several other things that followed. Now, I gave you a guy that was earlier in his career, right? Robert Horry wasn't a Hall of Famer at that point, and Scottie Pippen, who was clearly an all-star and a Hall of Famer. And both of them put the baggage behind them and moved on. You're going to tell me Jaylen Brown can't do that?
6: Oh, I think he can. Like, first of all, let's be real. He plays for the Boston Celtics. This is still one of the legacy, preeminent organizations, not just in the NBA, but in all of sports. There is, and I'm not a Boston guy. I am just stating the obvious here. There is still something about wearing the Boston Celtics uniform, being in the Garden, being a part of that history, being one of the faces and leaders of it. So, to your point, couldn't agree more. He can absolutely, under most circumstances, I would think, you know, put this behind him and let it be water under the bridge and move on. The question, as we both know, is what are the intentions of the Boston Celtics? It's one thing to, you know, dangle him out there for Giannis Antetokounmpo, right? I think even Jaylen Brown, if you gave him truth serum, he'd probably at least acknowledge he understands that, even if he doesn't like it. But now signaling that, you know, you want draft assets in return, you know, what signal does that send? And now we've got Jaylen arguing with Bobby Marks on Twitter today on X and, you know, really taking issue with one analytics guru's assessment of him as the seventh best player on a roster. So, you know, he is a guy who doesn't necessarily lean into controversy and conflict, but he's not afraid of it. Clearly, there's evidence of that all over Twitter today. So, yes, can he? Certainly. Will he? I don't know. I'm not sure at this point. He's being tied to multiple teams that do potentially have the draft assets to trade for him should they want to. The Hornets are one. The Trailblazers are a fascinating team that have been tied to a potential Jaylen Brown deal because they have four first-round picks in the future that aren't their own. They could pay for this with somebody else's first-round pick. So there's a very real world in which Jaylen Brown is dealt. Where? I don't know. Curious to know what you think. If he is dealt, where he goes. But to your original question, can he get past this, move on, and resume being a leader and one of the two best players for the Celtics? There's no doubt about that.
5: I just can't live with the Celtics. And once again, I have no investment in the Celtics. I'm not a Boston fan. I'm just looking at it from a basketball standpoint of getting rid of an MVP candidate for the land of the unknown, even if it is for first rounders. Now, you threw out Portland. Interestingly, Iman Shumpert, ESPN NBA analyst, was on NBA Today, and he weighed in on whether or not Portland would make sense.
7: Benny Avdija, I really like his game. And yep. I feel like that's the only way a trade could even go down with those two teams. I would love to have Jaylen Brown, but I would love to have Jaylen Brown knowing that I have Denny Avdija if I was going to do something like that. Mm-hmm. But if it does so happen, I have no problem with Jaylen Brown and Damian Lillard.
5: Well, Lillard, though, is closer to the tail end of his career as opposed to the beginning. Portland was a nice story this year, Kyle, because they did get into the playoffs. But you're going to tell me Jaylen Brown now all of a sudden takes them beyond Denver, San Antonio, Minnesota, OKC? Let's be at least realistic here. And then you're the Celtics. Once again, you get four first-round picks under this hypothetical. Okay, well, they're turning into nothing this season. You went from the number two team in the East in contention in a conference that you said earlier you feel has a little bit more depth than people are willing to give credit, which is fine. But now, all of a sudden, you're becoming a non-competitive team leaning on, hopeful, the health of Jason Tatum. I mean, what a 180 from that perspective.
6: Well, and that's, again, you know, here in Charlotte the last couple of days, just being in the eye of the hurricane with the LaMelo Ball trade, the big question from this fan base has been, okay, what's next? Because the Hornets, in trading away LaMelo Ball, created a $41 million trade exception. They're $56 million under the luxury tax. You know, Jaylen Brown has been that name, and I think it's in part because you just sent away a guy with a ton of cachet, a ton of global recognition. So this fan base here wants somebody back that's, you know, equal in that regard. I don't know that it's going to happen, but the draft capital exists here. In Portland, you're right, casting him off to the Pacific Northwest, to a place that will not be contending in the Western Conference. And, oh, by the way, you've got the issue of a new owner and Tom Dundon, whose hockey team just won the Stanley Cup with the Carolina Hurricanes. You know, but Tom Dundon has been getting all sorts of bad press and PR for what's been going on up there in Portland. So imagine Jaylen Brown's post-game Twitch stream from Portland, you know, when things aren't going well and he's upset about not getting the late checkout, you know, at the five-star hotel the night before.
5: Well, because what you're hitting on is they've actually made personnel cuts in non-basketball realms of the organization. So does that mean they're going to surround Brown with talent? Maybe guess again. Who's the king of the West? The Thunder, the Spurs? Coming up on Game Day.
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1: I'm Dave Mager. World Cup. England was scoreless since scoring four times against Croatia until the 62nd minute tonight in New Jersey. That's when Jude Bellingham scored off a corner kick. Then Harry Kane scored on a header about 5 minutes later. Mid-second half, England 2, Panama 0. In Philly, Croatia leading Ghana 1-0. Mid-second half, the goal there came in the 31st minute. Round of 32 Wednesday in Santa Clara. Team USA plays Bosnia. ESPN's Alejandro Moreno tells Game Night this is not the time for American fans to panic.
2: For all those people that are freaking out about the United States and their result against Turkey, I would say, calm down. Relax. Let me just tell you, the United States finished first in the group. They finished first in their group.
1: Baseball, Rangers beat the Blue Jays 7-4, a comeback win for the Astros in Detroit. The game was tied top of the eighth for Isak Paredes.
3: And that's hit the other way, down the right field line for a base hit. That'll score Vasquez. That'll score Pena. On his way to second, Paredes. The throw in the second, the slide, and the throw gets away, goes in the left field. Paredes in the second.
1: Two-run double was the difference. Robert Ford, the call on KBME. Astros win 8-6. The Red Sox won their third straight over the Yankees 4-1. Rookie Jake Bennett over Garrett Cole. Kansas City and the White Sox tied at 1 in the ninth. Elbow surgery for Royals lefty Cole Reagans next week.
4: Hey, it's Evan Cohen. Coming up Monday, my favorite part of the NBA season is here. 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
5: OKC no longer the defending NBA champs, as they were the latest team struck by the injury bug. But Sam Presti not wasting any time trying to retool this roster as they look to get back to the NBA Finals. This is Game Day. ESPN Radio, the ESPN app, Sirius XM Channel 80. 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I'm Lance Meadow. He is Kyle Bailey. As we are moving this train all the way up till 7 p.m. Eastern. And even though the legal tampering period has yet to get underway, there has still been some acquisitions, trades, chatter, you name it, across the NBA landscape. And the Thunder not wasting any time, as they already orchestrated a new deal with Isaiah Hartenstein. So they are going to retain his services, which to me was a huge win considering we already saw them have to part ways with Aaron Wiggins and Isaiah Joe, two key elements to their bench because they have to make some wiggle room and space for other signings, including Lu Dort. But when you look at the nature of the Western Conference right now, Kyle, I don't think the Thunder are going to fall off, and I think injuries is the reason why we did not see them in the NBA Finals. I'm not taking anything away from the San Antonio Spurs, but they were missing some key components in J-Dub and Mitchell that would have added a little bit more punch on both ends and could have very well helped them prevail in that seventh game against San Antonio. And then it would have been interesting to see how the Knicks would have fared against a little bit of a deeper team than what the Spurs had to offer and present. And Presti has had a great track record using second-round picks, maneuvering with the cap, that I have a lot of faith that the Thunder will, I don't even want to say they're bouncing back, because they're not. They were one game away from the NBA Finals, but still being atop the Western Conference standings.
6: No doubt. And I think the Adai Mara pick was, it certainly was one of my favorites of the draft. Well, I'll put it this way. He was the guy that I coveted, but ending up in Oklahoma City made a lot of sense. I mean, it's easy to assume that everything that Sam Presti does is automatically the right thing, but the truth is that most of the time it is or has been, at least more often than not. I don't know that Adai Mara is the exact Victor Wembanyama answer, but he may very well be. I mean, at 7'3", he leaves a little bit to be desired as a defender, but as a rim protector, you're not going to find much better. He's got the 9'9 standing reach, but more than anything, you know, his passing ability And especially with this offense, these offensive pieces, you know, I think is going to benefit this team in a big way. I love the Bennett Sturts. I mean, it wasn't their pick, but they traded for Bennett Sturts, 16th overall. I think he fits the DNA of the Thunder beautifully. And that's, you know, without even mentioning what they have coming back, which you just alluded to. Yeah, they were one game away. I think they've got a bigger Chet Holmgren problem than anything else. We've now seen multiple instances of Chet Holmgren coming up small in some big spots in the NBA playoffs. I mean, some of that even goes back to Gonzaga, if we're being honest. So, you know, I think that they are certainly built to be right back where they were next year. But now the ultimate hurdle for them, of course, is San Antonio. The Spurs didn't win the title, but you would have never known that from Victor Wembanyama's reaction to getting past the Spurs in the Western Conference Finals. So I'm with you. I think Oklahoma City's going nowhere. They're right there where they should be. I think Sam Presti made the exact right moves, at least on paper, to fortify what they have and to help get them back to the NBA Finals. So I go into the season, even with the Martian that is Wemby, you know, in San Antonio with a young, well-built team, I still look at Oklahoma City as the team to beat in the West.
5: And I got to give the Spurs credit. You talked about the draft with Mara to OKC, and I'm in agreement. I really like that addition. San Antonio went out, no surprise, and got themselves a pair of big men. Why? Yes. Because they realized there's a drop-off from Wemby to Luke Kornet. Forget offensively speaking, just from a defensive perspective. So they did beef up the front court, but we have yet to see what those two guys can do when Wemby goes on the bench for stretches. I also think Wemby needs to prove himself durability-wise. He can't get away with playing 30 to 35 minutes a game. He's going to have to up that total, Kyle, if San Antonio is to get back to the NBA Finals and prevail. They cannot afford to leave him on the bench. I mean, we saw what happens. Not to say that you're going to get somebody else to play two ways like Wemby, but you need somebody that at least is going to be able to hold things together. And they didn't necessarily have that option. And that gets back to your point about Mara. The reason why I love the addition of Adai Mara out of Michigan is now you've got him, you've got Holmgren, and you got Hartenstein. You've got three big bodies to utilize, right, Kyle, during the course of a game. And it reminds me of, and I'm going to bring it back to my Bulls fandom, when Chicago went up against Shaquille O'Neal in the 90s, Phil Jackson had Luke Longley, Bill Wennington, and James Edwards. Mm-hmm. Now, they weren't better talent-wise than Shaq, but you know what they were, mathematically speaking? 18 fouls, okay?
6: Yep.
5: Let's do some basic math on this program here. Six times three, okay? Now OKC could do the same thing. Six times three. I've got 18 fouls to throw the way of opposing big men in the Western Conference, and he can at least know that Sam Presti, he's not going to wear down one guy based on how his roster is orchestrated. So it's a very sensible draft pick that just when you think you got two big guys, you know what? You can still make use of a third option.
6: No doubt. And we, there were in the early portion of the mock draft, you know, part of the calendar, there were a lot of mock drafts that had Adai Mara making it to 14, 15, 16. And it never made any sense to me because there were multiple teams in that 8 to 12 range that absolutely needed his services. And it was the least surprising thing ever that Oklahoma City snapped him up. So I'm with you. The Isaiah Hartenstein re-sign was a real surprise to me. It's not that I didn't think they could do it. It was that after the Mara pick, I wasn't sure if they would, but this is, again, it's smart business, it's smart basketball, and so again, it's why you and I both expect them to be right back at or near the top of the Western Conference. My question for you is, at the West, you've got Oklahoma City who finished first in the West, you've got San Antonio who finished behind them, but of course advanced to the finals. Denver finished third in the Western Conference. What are they doing? They're reportedly in on Jaylen Brown. Now, I don't know how serious that is, but they've got those reports. Will the Joker sign his contract extension? You know, do they have enough to find the momentum they had a couple of years ago? The

0: And based on what you just laid out, Kyle, it goes back to OKC and San Antonio. The common theme is these are two organizations that have built through the draft. So we don't have to revisit this conversation every single offseason and talk about, well, what big splash are these teams making? No, because they're developing. I mean, look at what Dylan Harper did for the Spurs this season.
1: I mean, he's
0: already one of the best finishers in the NBA. And I'm not one that subscribes to hyperbole, people, okay? But if you watched him close enough during the postseason and in the finals, you show me a better option in terms of consistently finishing at the rim. And this is what he's doing as a rookie in the NBA? Wow. Watch out what we're going to see out of him in year two and year three. We went through the Thunder, all of their draft picks, and now they're getting rid of second rounders, but they're bringing in other second rounders. Houston, okay, you mentioned them in passing. They did not have a point guard this year. Until they get a point guard and a ball handler, it's hard for me to buy what they're selling. The Lakers, if they bring LeBron back, I don't think that takes their team into another stratosphere. Denver did not have as much depth as it did during its championship run. They got to work on that. They also had injuries to Aaron Gordon and company that came back to bite them. And Minnesota, we talked about earlier, I'm a little bit concerned about Ant and Ball and how many shots are up for grabs, and they're just being one basketball. And I don't really buy any of the teams that were beyond the sixth seed that I think is going to make an immediate jump. Golden State is an older team, and that's the product of what they deserve to get credit for. Steph, Draymond, Klay Thompson, we're all homegrown. See, I don't want to get off topic here, Kyle, but I'm going to circle back to I said earlier in the program, I give credit to organizations that win championships by building through the draft. I get annoyed when people don't want to give the Warriors credit because they went out and got KD. Excuse me. The bulk of their roster, they drafted and developed. Okay? Three of those four players were homegrown.
1: Yeah.
0: We're talking about a Knicks team that just had Mitchell Robinson. We're talking about even the Denver Nuggets who, you know, went out and got some key free agent additions. You'd be hard-pressed to find the team like the Warriors in recent history. So, yeah, I'm going to tip my cap to Golden State as opposed to letting KD joining forces with them all of a sudden mess with what really was the heart and soul of their squad.
1: I couldn't agree more. I also love that landing spot for Jaxel Lindenborg. Yep. I know in his post-draft press conference, I think he was pretty open, and that's kind of his personality, but he was pretty open about the fact that there have been discussions about him being given an opportunity to start on this team as an older player coming off a national championship win at Michigan. So I like the move for them. I'm with you. They deserve full credit for that. You and I both remember what the Golden State Warriors were prior to that era. So they get full credit from me and should from everybody else. One quick thing before we hit a break here, I do want to ask you about the Dallas Mavericks because, you know, I wonder what step forward they take, what their place will be in the Western Conference. Obviously, the shocking hiring of Dusty May, you know, earlier this week as he left Michigan and then promptly, I'm going to say probably convinces Masai Ujiri to an extent, although I suspect Ujiri liked the player already, but taking Morris Johnson Jr. with the ninth overall pick, a player that I loved. And it's hard not to coming off a national championship team of that caliber. But, you know, Morris Johnson Jr., a guy who's 6'9", 6'10", with a 7'4 reach, great defensive player, great physicality, efficient around the rim, and has a lot of room to grow as a shooter. I'm not saying he's going to come in and catapult them forward, but you've got Cooper, you've got Kyrie. You know, I think Derek Lively's a really nice piece. So, you know, where does Dallas fit into this, you know, next season? That's another team I'm really intrigued to see what they do.
0: Well, Dallas is going the route of building through the draft, which is certainly a positive based on what we discussed. It's just, can these young guys make a jump together to pull off what OKC did, as they were, remember, a very young title winner? You had to go back to the 77 Blazers to resemble that nucleus. So I think it says an awful lot. I don't think they're there, but they certainly are scratching the surface of entering the playoff conversation. So that's a look and a breakdown of what we expect, at least in the upcoming season, from the Western Conference standpoint. And there's always talk about whether or not the NBA does enough to protect its stars. Well, the WNBA is having the same debate. Are we overreacting to one player in particular? This is Game Day on ESPN Radio and the ESPN app.
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0: Caitlin Clark is sidelined with a back injury, but the way people are talking about the WNBA, you would think it's got nothing to do with her getting hit from a physical standpoint. It's just she's carrying a lot of baggage that goes well beyond the realm of X's and O's. Yeah, there's a lot to read between the lines in the WNBA as we are heading towards the finish line here on game day. ESPN Radio, the ESPN app, Sirius XM Channel 80, alongside Kyle Bailey. I'm Lance Meadow. Thanks so much for spending part of your Saturday with us. You could tweet at us, at Lance Meadow, one word, last name, M-E-D-O-W. He is at Kyle Bailey Club. We've been getting some feedback from our listeners along the ride, so we certainly appreciate that in terms of our basketball conversation. And a reminder before we delve into the WNBA, you could tune in for baseball action this Sunday. The Red Sox host the Yankees. Coverage begins 6:30 p.m. Eastern right here on ESPN Radio and the ESPN app. And Boston is going for a four-game sweep as they took the first three games of the series, a 4-1 victory earlier today as they limited New York to just one run on three hits. Caitlin Clark's going to be a spectator tonight as Indiana plays the L.A. Sparks. Then they're going to have a week off, so it's possible she returns to their next game on July 5th. But I don't know if people are worried about the timeline, Kyle, about her return. They're more concerned that she's not going to be able to hold up this season because of the physicality that she has had to embrace across the league. And there's a lot of reading into this. Is there overwhelming jealousy by other players, and are they going at her in particular because they don't want her to succeed, and whether or not the brunt of this is on the officials? Now, before I get your reaction, whenever I hear that, I say to myself, I'm going to bring the NBA into the conversation. I grew up as a Bulls fan. I love 90s basketball, back into the 80s as well. And I remember the Jordan rules that the Pistons, the Bad Boys, developed. And they made it publicly known, okay, that they were going to make sure that Michael Jordan's life was going to be absolutely miserable for not a game, for not a season, for years. And they were not hiding behind that. It was clear, cut, and precise. And I know it was a different time, and we're talking about over 30 years ago, okay? I'm not naive. But I don't remember even on sports talk radio or the reporter saying, why isn't the NBA doing enough to protect Michael Jordan? Why are they not suspending all of these Pistons players? Why are they not taking Chuck Daly behind closed doors and teaching him a lesson? Crickets. It was, let's embrace the physicality of basketball. Well, I don't want to say it's the equivalent, okay? I'm not going to go to the extreme. But we're actually seeing the women's game perhaps embrace a little physicality, and now everybody seems to want to run towards the opposite end. I don't get it. I mean, maybe it's not hypocrisy, but there certainly is too much of a double standard, Kyle, I would argue, that is being presented itself here.
1: Yeah, listen, this has become one of the, I think, more complicated debates in sports because it's no longer just about one player or one foul or one officiating decision. It all becomes a referendum on the WNBA's growth, the officiating, obviously, the physicality, the media coverage, race, resentment, star treatment, league marketing. You know, whether the league is ready for the level of attention, honestly, that Caitlin Clark brought. I mean, they had to move multiple games to bigger venues, as we all know, because of Caitlin Clark's stardom and popularity. To me, there's three conversations happening at once. You know, does Caitlin Clark deserve better protection from officials? Okay. Is the media coverage of Caitlin Clark disproportionate to the rest of the league? I'd say the answer is probably yes, but to what extent, and is it acceptable? And the third question is, has the reaction to every Caitlin Clark incident become exhausting and counterproductive? And I think that the answer to all three of those can be yes. She has absolutely changed the business of the WNBA. Ratings, attendance, merchandise, the conversation, national visibility. She is central to this ascendance of the WNBA. There's no doubt about that. But the league did exist before her, and we all acknowledge that as well. There are stars in this league that deserve coverage and discussion and endorsement deals. We all know the names, Asia Wilson, Breonna Stewart, Alyssa Thomas, of course, who is now suspended, Sabrina Ionescu. The list goes on and on and on. I don't think that we need to treat every Clark incident like a national emergency. Okay, we just don't. But I was listening to Stacey Dales talk about this yesterday, and I think people in Indiana, in Caitlin Clark's circle, are rightly very ticked off. She is targeted physically because of how she plays and the attention that she brings. She has the ball constantly. She shoots deep threes. She talks. She competes. She draws crowds. That naturally creates intensity and probably some resentment. Definitely some resentment around the league. But there is a difference between physical basketball and dangerous contact, like we saw from Alyssa Thomas the other night. So there is a fine line to walk here, okay? The WNBA can both appreciate Caitlin Clark's impact and still insist that the league is bigger than Caitlin Clark, but at the end of the day, they have to protect her and step in, as they have done with the suspension of Alyssa Thomas. Whether you agree with the length or not, they have to protect her, and I do think they've done a poor job, and at times it seems it's either ineptitude or just an outright intentional dismissal or ignoring of the issue, and neither reflects well on the WNBA, not in this moment.
0: And when I'm talking about physicality, to your point, I'm not condoning choking a player or putting a forearm to the neck. I mean, you got to draw the line, and you have to call it as you see it. But I think there's been a lot of overreaction, as you spelled out, where every single time she touches the basketball, it's being put under a microscope that we have not seen even for some NBA players. And this is where it becomes, I would argue, Kyle, overkill, where you're taking away from the enjoyment of what at the end of the day is supposed to be sports entertainment. Now, I was in Albany 2 years ago. I had the pleasure of calling the Elite Eight game for Caitlin Clark in Iowa against LSU. That place was buzzing. It was remarkable. She has taken women's basketball, not just on the WNBA level, to college level, to new heights, and she deserves credit. And it's a big reason why they got a new CBA that is very attractive and financially rewarding. But you can also say that she's pushing players to maybe want to take down the standard, right? Isn't that natural in the NBA? Guys who played in Jordan's era, they didn't want to be friends with him, right? They wanted to take him down.
1: And
0: so
1: Lance,
0: I get that too.
1: I'm sorry to step on you. It's the best part of sports to me. I mean, we begged for years for the NBA for it to rid itself of the AAU culture, you know, the handshakes, the hugs after big games. No, we want that level of fire and competition. I love the fact that there are players across the league who want to go at her, who want to challenge her, who want to prove that they are the better player or that they are worthy of the All-Star game or all WNBA or whatever. There is simply a line, okay? It's great for competition. It's great for entertainment. You want that level of competition, and a little bit of sports hate and resentment helps and can go a long way, but they have they've allowed players to cross the line, in my opinion, one too many times, and the league has failed to step in, and you can't have players getting hit in the throat, bumped after whistles, undercut on shots, and then only address it after the fact once social media is erupting.
0: And that's why I would say I think it goes beyond the officiating. I think the burden is on the league overall. Well, that is going to do it for us. Coming up next, primetime with Tanitra Batiste and Andre Snellings. For Kyle Bailey, I'm Lance Meadow here on Game Day.
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11: I'm John Ryder on the World Cup scoreboard. The group stage is finishing up, and it just went final in Philadelphia as Croatia defeats Ghana 2-1. England with a 2-0 victory over Panama. Harry Kane with a goal in the 67th minute. England wins their group and moves on to the knockout stage. On the Major League Baseball scoreboard, the Reds and Pirates are tied at 6 in the 7th. Chase Burns, the Cincinnati starter, struck out 10 over 6 innings. Diamondbacks and Rays knotted at 1 in the 4th at the Trop. Junior Caminero with his 21st home run for Tampa Bay. The Phillies in front of the Mets 2-0 in the 6th in Queens on a Bryce Harper 2-run shot. His 19th. Phillies going for a 5th straight win. Final scores, the Red Sox getting off to a very fast start against the rival Yankees at Fenway.
12: Here's the 1-0. Swing at a high drive deep to right field. He socked this one. Dominguez back to the bullpen. It is gone. Home run. Well, that's the kind of series it's been for the Red Sox. They've been doing things here against the Yankees they don't typically do, including Yoshida's second home run of the year. And the Red Sox take a 1-0 lead against Gerrit Cole.
11: Dave O'Brien with the call here on ESPN Radio. Masataka Yoshida, that was a leadoff home run. And Anthony Seigler with a solo shot off losing pitcher Gerrit Cole, his first major league home run. Rookie Jake Bennett, 6 1/3 solid for the win. Red Sox going for the 4-game sweep tomorrow night, Sunday Night Baseball on ESPN Radio. Astros rally for an 8-6 win over the Tigers. And the Rangers down the Blue Jays 7-4. Toronto's dropped 5 straight.
13: Hey, this is Rich Eisen. Coming up Monday, I'm back from vacation. 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

0: some finals here. Croatia 2, Ghana 1, England a 2-0 win as well earlier today over Panama. It just keeps on going in this round. And, of course, we're going to talk about World Cup and bring you guys updates throughout the show, throughout primetime on ESPN Radio and the ESPN app presented by Progressive Insurance. Andre Snellings along with Tanitra Batiste here with you tonight. And I don't know about you, Dre, but, yeah, it's always super exciting to talk about the World Cup because it has absolutely been a movie here in Atlanta.
1: Oh, yeah, absolutely. So I strolled through Atlanta on the first day of World Cup competition days when I was taking my son and dropping him off. And so I remember vividly sitting still on the highway with all of the people that were trying to get to, you know, to the stadium, keeping everything blocked off. So I know the excitement has just been palpable in the air.
0: Yeah, absolutely. In about 30 minutes from now, we've got a match kicking off here, Congo against Uzbekistan. So we'll, of course, keep you guys posted with updates throughout the course of the show. But something that has been, and close to Atlanta as well, by the way, something that has been on the minds of not only people here in Atlanta, but really all across the NBA landscape, especially when the domino fell earlier in the week, I think when we were on, right? Giannis Antetokounmpo. So when that domino fell in the NBA, then the question became, okay, where do we go from here? Like, what's that next domino to fall? And thinking about the finalists in that race for Giannis, the Miami Heat, the Boston Celtics, Boston found themselves on the outside looking in and having to decide what they're going to do with the player that they had kind of ponied up in order to get Giannis, and that's one Jaylen Brown. And you look at Jaylen Brown, and we were talking about this with our executive producer a little bit earlier, just a mercurial figure, but you can't deny some of the really good things that he's been able to do for this team dating back to their run to the NBA Finals. He was the Eastern Conference Finals MVP, the NBA Finals MVP. And then fast forwarding to this year, you're talking about the player who got sixth place in MVP voting, had arguably the best year of his season as he had to put the Celtics team on his back while waiting for Jason Tatum to return. They end up getting the 2 seed over in the Eastern Conference. He finishes with almost 29 points per game, nearly 7 rebounds, 5 assists, and 48% shooting from the field. And yet, Dre, the analytics say he is the 7th best player on an NBA team. And you got to look at it and think, is he the most underappreciated star player in the NBA this century? And that analytics, oddly enough, that conversation actually started with our own Bobby Marks, of course, our ESPN NBA front office insider, joined SiriusXM NBA Radio and kind of talked about why Jaylen is ranked that low as a contributor on a team.
2: There's mixed feelings about him when you talk to teams. The analytics of Jaylen Brown is not good. I'm more of an eye test guy. There are some people out there that look at that a little bit more deeper than what the eye test says. I had one, not an executive, but an analytics guy saying, well, yeah, we view him as like the 7th best player on a team. I was like, holy crap.
3: Oh my God.
2: I get it. There's a role for analytics and stuff, but, well, I guess they call it, I guess we call that strategy now.
3: Seventh best player on a team?
2: So I was like, wait a minute, that's a little bit of a stretch there.
1: Okay. All right. So I have to defend analytics a little bit because I do wear the analytics hat a lot. And when you say analytics says this, a lot of times people take that and run with it. And it's not necessarily used the right way. And it's given analytics a bad name. What I will say is that if you look at the on-court, off-court, plus-minus data, or just the plus-minus data in general. Mm-hmm. That's saying, how does a team do when player A is on the court? How are they doing when player A is off the court? And you can do math tricks to really try to get that to be as granular as possible when describing a player's impact on their team scoring margins. Now, plus-minus is correlation. It's not necessarily causation. But what it is, it's a fact. It's just saying when this player is out here, this is how the team plays. Jaylen Brown's is negative for his career. Yeah. Like, you know, last season and for his career, the Celtics have outscored their opponents more with Jalen off the court than with him on the court. Now, there can be reasons for that. You know what I'm saying? It can be roster construction. It can be the way that he plays, maybe helps out the team in some ways, but maybe they have a strong bench. But the same's not true for Jason Tatum. Like, Jason Tatum's on-court, off-court plus-minus is positive for his whole career. Last year, it was Derek White had by far the best on-court, off-court plus-minus of the starters. So it's like you can take that information and decide what it means to you. I think saying he's the seventh best player on a team is probably not the meaning you should take from it, but it's just a fact, and what you want to do with that fact then becomes up to you.
0: Primetime on ESPN Radio and the ESPN app, Sirius XM Channel 80. Tanitra Batiste along with Andre Snellings here with you tonight. And yeah, it's we know that analytics, whether it's the NBA or any league, really has taken such a critical place in teams' evaluations of players. But Dre, there was one thing that you said that kind of stuck out to me, and it may be one of those reasons or rationales why, although we don't take away from the importance of a plus minus, well, two things. You said it was a correlation, which is absolutely right. It's not a causation, so that's something to think about. But you also mentioned the fact that the Celtics have always, pretty much during the time that Jaylen Brown has been with them, had a deep bench. So the fact that they could rely on their bench to kind of dominate weaker opposing team second units, or when you're talking about his primary role and how maybe it kind of limits some of what he's able to do on ball defensively, there are some reasons that can't necessarily and don't necessarily show up in like the box score that leads to that plus minus that could be a rationale for why it doesn't work out in Jaylen Brown's favor. But Bobby Marks also kind of started his answer to that question with, but I do pay attention to the eye test.
1: Yeah.
0: And the eye test told me, in addition to what the actual ranking was for the Boston Celtics, the seeding at the end of the season, told me Jaylen Brown is absolutely more of a plus than he is a minus, regardless of what the analytics say, because all I know is you lost your quote-unquote best player in Jason Tatum, and everybody thought this was going to be a bridge season for the Boston Celtics instead. And we don't take anything away from, hey, we know that they exited early in the first round of the playoffs, but nobody even expected them to get there.
1: Mm-hmm.
0: Everyone literally thought this was going to be a bridge season for the Celtics. And let's just talk about 2027, because Jason Tatum is gone the whole season. And we do know he came back for 17 regular season games, but by that time, at that point, you've already kind of solidified who you are heading into the postseason, and you can't knock that that's Jaylen Brown. And then again, I go back to what that run looked like in 2024. You're the Eastern Conference Finals MVP. You're the NBA Finals MVP. There's a reason, because you have that much influence on bringing another championship to Boston.
1: Absolutely. Like, so I feel like these are two different conversations that maybe overlap a little bit. But Jaylen Brown being potentially on the trading block, to me, doesn't have anything to do with his plus minus or the analytics of the thing.
0: For sure.
1: Initially, for this year anyway, it was Jaylen Brown trying to be used to bring in Giannis Antetokounmpo. And yes, I think that as great of a player as Jaylen Brown is, Giannis is, you know, one of the top five players in the league when he's healthy. So, sure, like, that wasn't to me an insult to Jaylen Brown, nor was it an indication that the Celtics don't think he's good. But there's also the personality and the person, not just the player. And I think Jaylen Brown seems to be making it clear that, A, he appreciated kind of being the man on his team, and he did not appreciate all of the things that were said when he was on the trading block, including among supporters of the Celtics, and presumably you would think his front office as well. And so having tried to move him for Giannis, they may be pot committed at this point. They might not have a choice but to try to trade him now, because I don't know if the bridge has been burned.
0: Yeah, because as much as we'd heard fodder over the last couple of seasons about the Celtics wanting to or being willing to trade Jaylen Brown. This was concrete. This was Jaylen Brown and picks to get Giannis. So we know that that deal was in place. And like you said, don't know if you can put the genie back in the bottle, but I agree. Don't know that you can call him the most underappreciated star player in the NBA because they're looking to move on from him, because their asking price tells you how much they know he's valued, because they're pretty much asking for like four picks, first round picks. So there is some appreciation to him, albeit maybe to be able to get other players to bring in and just move on from him. But speaking of moving on, there's another player that he insists that he wants to move on, and his team is probably with him on that. Andre Snelling's along with Tanitra Batiste on Primetime on ESPN Radio and the ESPN app.
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0: appropriate song, because I feel like that's how John Lynch and Kyle Shanahan must feel. 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Tanitra Batiste along with Andre Snelling's here with you tonight. And it's interesting because we're juxtaposing the conversation we were just having about a team in the Boston Celtics that is potentially looking to move on from Jaylen Brown, but that has been predicated by what the Celtics front office has desired to do, right? Mm-hmm. But in the case of one Brandon Ayuk, it's a little bit more one-sided in the direction of Brandon Ayuk. He's the guy who literally, we've been having this conversation since early January when their GM, 49ers GM John Lynch, said it's safe to say he's played his last snap with the Niners, but that is also because he literally has been a guy who's been out there with conversation, commentary, and most recently videos about where he potentially could go if the San Francisco 49ers decide to move on. So you think about John Lynch, and of course, Brandon Ayuk talked about John Lynch showing up at his house. That's one of those videos where Brandon Ayuk had commentary.
1: Yeah. Commentary. That's a good way to put it. After I watched the one video, literally for the rest of the night, it was like I'd heard a song and it was in my head. I was just walking around. We'll see who's kept in. Cause, you know, he kept saying it and it just got in my ear like an earworm. It's such a odd situation.
0: It is.
1: Because just on the finances of it all, my understanding is the 49ers can't take him off the reserve list because they don't have the cap space. You know, his contract is so large that the only way that they were able to make moves is because he's on the reserve list. And if that's true, then yeah, they're going, when they take him off the list, they have to cut him, is my understanding. But him going on this kind of public tour of airing out his grievances in not the most professional way, it's kind of giving, you know, some of what we were seeing with Antonio Brown there for a while. And sure, I don't know if that's the look that Brandon Ayuk really wants if he thinks about it.
0: Yeah, I think at this point, it's one of those that may be irreparable damage, because Brandon Ayuk himself can't stay off social media, can't stay away from posting videos like the one he posted to YouTube where he kind of said what he's not going to do.
2: The story is, I don't f*** with them and I never will. But I forgive, you feel me? You feel me? I'm trying to get better. I'm trying to grow. I'm trying to heal. So I ain't finna hold it against, but we is not cool. We won't be cool, and I will never be stepping in that building except for on October 19th when I come through with that belt.
1: So October 19th is, you would think, a reference to when the Washington Commanders will be coming to play the 49ers. And so he has been insistent on these his social media appearances that as soon as the 49ers cut him, the Commanders, he'll be signing with the Commanders the next day. Now, the Commanders cannot comment because he is under contract with the 49ers, and that would be tampering. So we don't actually know how the Commanders feel about it, but Ayuk is extremely confident that he will be signing with them. And yeah, I mean, the thing is, what I was talking about before with the finances, again, from what I understand from reading and watching the situation, is that the 49ers don't have to take him off the reserve list until he shows up for camp. And so if he says there, I'm never coming back there, well, they may not ever have to actually cut him. And so it's like, I think he may have to come back there in order to, you know, light the fuse that will force the 49ers to make a move one way or the other.
0: Yeah, for sure. And I think one of those situations, it's that classic kind of standoff, if you will. But I want to go back to something that you mentioned just in terms of, yeah, what the Washington Commanders can't say. And because they can't really speak on this, we don't really know what it is that they do or don't want to do. Mm-hmm. Well, Jaden Daniels probably has a say in that. And he probably is saying, hey, bring my guy back, because they had in their lone season together at Arizona State, like, he balled out.
1: Yeah.
0: So that would be a great opportunity for a Jaden Daniels who is certainly looking to have a bounce back season after an injury plagued 2025. And who better to bounce back with than a guy in Brandon Ayuk, who, when healthy, can be one of the better receivers in the league, whom you already have a chemistry with, if you will. And outside of Terry McLaurin, I wouldn't say that theirs is the strongest pass catcher room in the league. So certainly you'll probably take all of that extra commentary that you get from a Brandon Ayuk, because you know that in order to even compete in your division with the likes of the Philadelphia Eagles and whatever John Harbaugh can get out of the Giants, should Malik Nabers eventually be healthy and Jackson Dart can do what he does again. And everybody always thinks the Cowboys have it. And granted, one thing that is true about them is their passing game is definitely lethal, right? Mm-hmm. But so the Commanders, just to be able to compete in their own division, they're going to have to continue to build up that passing game and give Jaden Daniels some weapons. So I do think that's a wise choice. Like, that's why maybe Ayuk is petitioning to go there. But yeah, I agree with you. I think that ultimately it's San Francisco and how they've positioned things from day one when he was injured and then was placed on the reserved left squad list back in mid-December, and what they're able to do now in terms of moving on from him. But if you just ask the most basic question of whether or not it's time to cut ties, I mean, the answer absolutely has to be yes, because right now the 49ers have to be focused themselves. Speaking of a tough division, maybe the toughest in all of the NFL, they've got to be focused on one singular thing, and that is, how do we put ourselves in position to get out of the NFC West?
1: Mm-hmm.
0: How do we put ourselves in position, if we can't win the division, to at least maybe host a wild card game and come and bounce back from a bit of an off season that we had last year? So I think in order for them to move on, position themselves to get back into a relevant position in postseason where they get to dictate how things go, yeah, this one is one where you just cut the ties.
1: Yeah, I mean, you're right that the 49ers' focus has to be getting out of the West. And the West is ridiculous, right? Like, they have the reigning Super Bowl champions. And then the Rams went out and traded for Myles Garrett. And all of a sudden, if you're the 49ers, you got to be like, bruh, like, what's going on in this division? And then they've already made the moves, seemingly, to replace Ayuk in the roster, right? They've got Mike Evans at wideout now.
0: Mike Evans,
1: they got Christian Kirk and Ricky Pearsall. Like, they've got their three wideouts. And they just don't have the financial space, from what I understand, to be able to bring Ayuk back if they wanted to. And so it feels like this is just kind of festering. It's being left out there and it's festering. And I don't know if there's spite involved on like, I don't know what any of the situation was going on behind the scenes. But it's just hard to see why the 49ers would keep him around if they know they can't use him, unless they're just waiting for him to show up so that then they have to make a move. Because right now, maybe they really don't have to.
0: Yeah. And when you look at, as you mentioned, Mike Evans, Pearsall, Robinson, Kirk, but you also have, if he's healthy, George Kittle.
1: Mm-hmm.
0: So just kind of looking at that pass catcher room overall, and Christian McCaffrey is arguably top two. Yeah, he's one of the top two pass catching running backs in all of the league. So when you look at what they have offensively, and you know Kyle Shanahan can make it do what it do regardless, but when you look at what they bring to the table in terms of what's in their pass catcher room, it's just, do you need to deal with all of that? And also, now that you're past June 1st, it does always give a little bit more flexibility in that space. So yeah, I think we're at a point in place where the 49ers are just going to say, thanks for your services, we're moving on. It's time for a new beginning, which it could be. 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
1: I'm Chad Ryder. The group stage of the World Cup is wrapping up, and England with a 2-0 victory over Panama as they move on to the knockout round, as does Croatia with a 2-1 victory over Ghana. The Ghanaians had already advanced to the knockout stage. On the baseball scoreboard, the Rays lead the Diamondbacks 3-1 in the sixth in St. Petersburg. Junior Cameron Arum, his 21st home run. Jonathan Aranda, a go-ahead two-run shot in the fifth, his 13th. Tampa Bay currently a half game in back of the Yankees for the top spot in the AL East. The Mets have rallied to take a 5-2 lead on the Phillies in the seventh inning. Francisco Lindor with a two-run triple and Juan Soto with an RBI triple as the Mets look to end a seven-game slide. The Pirates lead the Reds 7-6 in the ninth. Brandon Lau with a three-run homer, his 20th. Final scores as Houston rallies to Detroit.
2: The 0-2. And that's hit the other way down the right field line for a base hit. That'll score Vasquez. That'll score Pena. On his way to second, Paredes. The throw in the second, the slide. And the throw gets away. Goes in the left field. Paredes in the second with a two-run double. And the Astros lead it 8-6.
1: Call on KBME, Isak Paredes, that go-ahead two-run double in the eighth, and the Astros take the Tigers 8-6. Rangers over the Blue Jays 7-4. Toronto's lost five straight. In golf, after three rounds of the Travelers Championship in Connecticut, Victor Hovland has the lead at 20-under, with Scottie Scheffler just one shot back. NHL, the Stanley Cup champion Hurricanes acquired defenseman John Carlson for Anaheim.
3: Hey, it's Evan Cohen. Coming up Monday, my favorite part of the NBA season is here. It's almost time for legal tampering, and I'll tell you everything you should be paying attention to. It's Unsportsmanlike, 6 a.m. Eastern, right here on ESPN Radio, ESPN 2, and ESPN U.
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5: A loss is a loss, and you never want to have a loss in the World Cup. 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

0: the 2-0 win over Panama, Croatia with a 2-1 win over Ghana, and we actually have a couple matches that are just getting underway. Colombia and Portugal and Congo and Uzbekistan. Primetime on ESPN Radio and the ESPN app along with Sirius XM Channel 80. Andre Snellings along with Tanitra Batiste here with you tonight. But another thing that we heard there coming back from the update was just the challenge, the concern.
1: I'm Chad Ryder on the World Cup scoreboard, the group.
0: And that is the concern about what happened in the last match for the USA. Craig Burley, ESPN soccer commentator, here with us in studio to weigh in. And Craig, here's the thing. The USA obviously has moved on. They will be taking on Bosnia and Herzegovina. But social media has been up in arms way more about the last match that happened against Turkey. And they are so concerned about the fact that the U.S. dropped that match to Turkey. Are you concerned, or do you feel more like it was an opportunity for Mauricio Pochettino to play around with lineups and kind of see what works better ahead of the next round?
2: No, I'm not concerned. But I am concerned that people are concerned.
0: Yes.
3: Okay.
2: Well, and I'll tell you why. In social media, most of them are a bunch of idiots, to be quite honest with you. Some of my colleagues, I couldn't get my head around this, on the soccer side, were upset at the performance and upset at the defeat and the tactics. And I was confused because this game was meaningless. And all you have to do is focus on the knockout stages. So you don't play the guys that are on bookings. You don't play anybody who's a little tired. You don't play any of your star players. Because if you lose them, you may lose them for the tournament. So this game, ultimately, because the USA had won the group, was really a game to just throw a bunch of players in there and rest the key players. And I couldn't, and I still, to this moment, I can't get my head around why there's this great fuss. And I think that's why Pochettino was the way he was in his press conference as well. He's going, am I talking to a bunch of school children here? Mm-hmm. We've qualified. Yeah. Why would we play with best players? Why would I play players on a yellow card that may be suspended? So I don't understand. And that's sometimes the frustration with educate's the wrong word, because there's a lot of people here in America who fully understand and love the game of soccer. But there are some, I think, on the casual side who don't always watch, who don't quite understand what that was all about. And I think when you see some people who should know better painting a picture that this was wrong, I think confuses maybe the average fan who doesn't understand that Pochettino was in the best interest of the team, in the best interest of the knockout stages. Because if he had played Tyler Adams and Weston McKennie and Balogun and all these players, and two or three of them had got injured, the media would have killed them.
3: Absolutely.
0: Yeah.
2: So that was the best thing to do that Richard Pochettino did. And I don't understand, apart from the fact that social media, and you shouldn't really take it that serious, it's not a problem. Don't worry, America.
3: Yes, yes. I am so glad to hear you say that.
2: Yeah.
3: And to say it with that level of emphasis, because that's been my mindset too. And the thing is, in America and other sports, if it's the last week of the NFL season and a team's made the playoffs, they're not playing their starters.
2: No.
3: You know, if it's the 80 game of NBA season, same. So anyway, I'm glad to hear you say that. The one thing that I did kind of take away from that last game was Christian Pulisic being able to come into the game, get some run. But
2: I was even surprised at that.
3: Yeah.
2: But I know maybe he wanted to get him a little bit of sharpness because he's only played 45 minutes. Mm-hmm. But even at that, I was like, oh.
3: Yeah. You're rolling the dice here.
2: So
3: that was kind of my question. How did he look to you out there? Did he look like he is approaching his level? And
2: I'm
3: what
2: laughing.
3: Can we expect from him moving
2: I'm laughing.
3: Forward?
2: I'm laughing. Right? Because you know why I'm laughing? I didn't watch it. Do you know why I didn't watch it? Because it was meaningless.
3: Right.
2: And
3: right.
2: I'm watching all these other games, and I'm at home with the family, and I thought, this game's going to be horrible, so I'm not going to watch it. It doesn't mean anything. And so I didn't, because we're watching so many games at the moment, and I knew he was going to make all these changes.
3: Yeah.
2: So, and am I digging myself out this hole? Yeah, and I'm still digging.
3: Yeah.
2: So I didn't, I'm fully disclosing the whole thing. I didn't watch the game for all those reasons, but I can tell you that if he gets back to the sharpness that he looked in the first 45 minutes against Paraguay, and he's now had a good couple of weeks and a little bit of a match to do. So he is going to be, and he could be, the game changer.
4: Mm-hmm.
2: And that is why it is so important that you make sure all your core players within this team, and everybody's important, but there's a core bunch of players that play at the highest level.
4: Mm-hmm.
2: You have to have them, you know, a 9 out of 10 or a 10 out of 10. And if he's fit, he can be.
3: All right.
0: ESPN soccer commentator Craig Berley joining Andre Snelling and Tanitra Batiste here on Primetime on ESPN Radio and the ESPN app. And one thing, now, we haven't seen it today so far because, of course, we had the 2-0 match with England beating Panama, the 2-1 match Croatia over Ghana. But if you look back in that first round, Craig, like, scoring was really coming at a premium to the point where, I guess, the tournament's averaging almost 3 goals a game, highest in, like, 50 years. What's the biggest reason for that trend? And do you think we'll continue to see that kind of scoring coming into the knockout round too?
2: Well, I think and I haven't really looked at the stats on this, so forgive me, but you know more than me here. I think, and I'm just throwing this out there, this is the first time there has been 48 teams at a World Cup. When I played in the World Cup in 98, which seems a hell of a long time ago now, I think there was 32. There's 48 this year, which, you know, when you do the maths, there are ultimately 16 teams that wouldn't normally be there. And whilst it's not always the case, it's generally the poorer sides that don't make it. So you would expect there's a lot of weaker sides in this competition. That being said, we have seen the DR Congo and we have seen Cape Verde and other teams that you would consider a sort of smaller nation on the outside perform magnificently well. Cape Verde have qualified. So you have these anomalies, but then you have other games like Germany Curacao when I think it was 6 or 7 goals.
3: Yeah.
2: So I think by the very

0: rewarding, and I think this goes to a little bit to your question about the goals. You're rewarding mediocrity. Mm-hmm. You're basically, we're waiting on the best of the poorest.
1: Right.
0: The best of the worst. The least of the worst. Whatever terminology is grammatically correct. Mm-hmm. So we're waiting on that. And so that's what this competition, unfortunately, at this moment in time has done. And I think because we have so many teams like that, there has been a gap between the elite and the smaller nations. Now, as I mentioned, there have been one or two stories that have been very good stories. But there are also have been games where it has been super uncompetitive. And I don't think that is healthy. And by the way, Gianni Infantino, I believe, wants to make it a 64-team World Cup at some point. And I really feel this is watering the whole things down. World Cups, for me, are an elite-level competition where you have to absolutely earn the right to be here through your qualification. I'll give you an example. Sweden go into the knockout rounds. Sweden finished bottom of their qualification group to get to the World Cup, but were given a parachute through this UEFA Nations League that has popped up in the last couple of years. They should never be here.
1: Right.
0: So we are rewarding the people that, the countries that fail, and the, a lot of them are here, and that's why there's a, I think, in my opinion, that's why we're seeing a lot of goals. Not always the case, but I think it's a big, big part of it.
1: Okay, well, we're going to let you go soon, but before we let you go, looking forward, what do you think Team US needs to do?
0: You're not going to talk to me about Scotland and all the fans. I mean, at least give me something here tonight. give me something.
1: Well, I mean,
0: but don't talk to me about the Scottish football team. Just talk to me about the drinking and the fans and the party.
1: Yeah, exactly. They drank out Boston. So, you know, like, we didn't even think that was possible, that they could come in and drink out Boston.
0: I said to them, listen, people called me from Scotland. I know you're going to be out of time. People called me from Scotland before the tournament. Oh, we're a bit worried about getting into America. There's a political unrest. There's this. There's that. I said, there's that in every country.
1: Yeah.
0: You're going to love it. And the American people are going to love you. The New Englanders are going to love you. They had a great time. And I think the Scottish people really have. America has really gone up in their estimation by how they were treated over here. The most important question you were going to ask me, the U.S. men's national team.
1: Oh, no, just real quick, like, what do you talked about how they started and how last game didn't matter, but they're about to face Bosnia in the knockouts. What do they have to do to beat that team?
0: Do what they did against Paraguay.
1: Okay.
0: Play with pace, play with quality, and play with confidence. They look like a side, in the Paraguay game in particular, to open this tournament. You know, when you're on home soil, that opening game, you are under pressure. Because the whole of America's, well, not whole, but a lot of America's eyes are on you. The world is on you.
2: Yeah.
0: You know, they call it soccer. They don't know what they're doing and all that. All that ignorant stuff that goes on from outside the U.S. And the U.S. men's national team showed the world the Paraguay game, they can play.
1: Yeah.
0: And I think they enjoyed and embraced the pressure of that moment. And if they can harness that and play like that again, they will beat Bosnia and Herzegovina because they're a pretty average side.
1: Okay.
0: I think I can see a pathway, without getting ahead of ourselves, I can see a pathway to the quarterfinals if the U.S. play well.
1: All right.
0: I can't sit here and sell it any more than that at the moment because potentially, and we're getting ahead of ourselves, if they beat Bosnia, it could be Egypt.
1: Mm-hmm.
0: They're beatable. Then it could be France or Spain, or Portugal or Spain, sorry.
1: Yeah.
0: That we're now in the realms of this is a problem.
1: Yeah.
0: So the quarterfinals could be good for the US, and I'm okay with that. If they get further, it would be magnificent. If they get to the quarterfinals, it would be a very, very good World Cup. And I can see a pathway for these US boys getting there. I say that because I've got one foot in the camp now. I got my citizenship a couple of weeks ago.
1: Well, congratulations.
0: So when Scotland fly home, they'll be, the Scottish flags are going in the trash can. The American flags are out. Half American.
1: Welcome,
2: yes,
1: sir.
2: Yes. And, hey, listen, that's really positive going into that Wednesday match. And you're right, it would be great for them to get to the quarterfinals because the U.S. team hasn't gotten to that round since the World Cup in 2002. So good stuff. We appreciate you. Our ESPN soccer commentator, Craig Burley, in studio with Andre Snellings and Tanitra Batiste, primetime on ESPN Radio and the ESPN app. Time for a new beginning, maybe.
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0: One check-in call between the Lakers and LeBron James camp after the NBA Finals, but no offer. 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Andre Snellings along with Tanitra Batiste. And we want to remind you guys that this was SportsCenter. 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This was SportsCenter is presented by Gusto. And speaking of legends, you look at LeBron James and all that he has brought to this Lakers franchise, and including a championship, and it's hard to kind of see LeBron James, see the Lakers without LeBron James, but we might actually be at that point. Our own Shams Charania is the one who confirmed that there was that one check-in call between the Lakers and James camp, but really not a lot of movement since then. And it really kind of begs the question, without that contract, are we going to be seeing LeBron possibly play elsewhere next season?
1: I mean, the door is open for it. I'm one that, again, this is from the outside, you know, not from the inside like Shams. So no one's telling me anything, but I'm just looking at the situation from the outside. And to me, the Lakers cannot win or contend for any major developments in the postseason without LeBron. Right. Like, they've got Luka. They've got Austin Reeves. They're two really, you know, great players. But this team, as constituted, needs LeBron's talent and skill to be able to play at an optimal level. And if they lose him as a free agent, so they wouldn't even be replacing him, just losing him, then I don't see how they really contend anytime soon, which seems like it would be a problem for the Lakers and for their star players. And then I look on the flip side with LeBron, and again, it seems like this is the best place for the Lakers, or the best place for him to be, from my opinion. You know, again, I don't know what he's going through, but I mean, he went to LA for a reason, right? Like, his non-basketball life really fits better in LA. On the Lakers, his son is on the team with him. You know, like he wants to be on a team that's in contention. You can say whether you think the Lakers can win a championship or not. A lot of people don't believe they can, but I feel like he's at least got a roster and a crew to go out there and go to war with, that if he went somewhere else that was willing to pay him at the level of what he's currently getting for the Lakers, it's hard to imagine him having as good of a supporting cast. So if both sides, it makes sense for him to stay together, to me, I would think he would stay together.
0: I would agree, because one of the reasons that you saw the Lakers finish the season, the regular season, out in the top four in the West is because of what LeBron James was able to do. I mean, Luka Doncic played 65 games last season, and we didn't see him in the postseason. Austin Reeves played 45, and we did see him in the postseason, but certainly not his Austin Reeves self. But when you think about LeBron James at age 41, dropping, averaging 21, almost 21.6 rebounds, 7 assists, and shooting nearly 52% from the field, there's definitely a reason that the Lakers might want to bring him back in order to contend, because that team is currently constructed is probably not going to go past four. And if there's no LeBron James, how are you going to get any higher up in the West? I feel like you're probably going to take a step back, to be honest, because where do you replace that kind of productivity? But another question that I think kind of begs is, if he does leave the Lakers, where does he go? And ESPN radio host David Dennis Jr. joined Freddie and Harry and talked about where a return wouldn't make sense. A parting of ways from the Lakers wouldn't make sense for LeBron.
2: I don't know if LeBron James want to do his last year playing with James Harden.
3: No.
2: Like, is that something that you want to do? No. This man, and also, he's in L.A. His family's in L.A. Mm-hmm. His son plays for the Lakers. You can go back to Cleveland to do what?
3: Yeah.
2: Get bounced in the second round? But if you're Cleveland, you're trying to win a championship. Do you want to be doing this during the pomp and circumstance of LeBron James' farewell tour?
1: So, you know, DDJ makes some good points there. I think one of the big unanswered questions is, what financial compensation does LeBron want for this year? Right? Like, on the one hand, and again, I'm not counting this man's money, but he's a certified billionaire. So, like, money is not a problem. Like, for God's sake, Akeem, do not take my pocket money when it comes to his $57 million salary. But in the NBA, a lot of times salary is equated with respect. And we know that LeBron had to take a step back this season to let Luka and Austin Reeves shine. So maybe he wants to, I don't know. But that's going to pay, because with his current cap hit, the Lakers would be right up against the salary cap. The only way they can get $50 million in space is if they renounce it, he becomes a free agent, and then, you know, they try to re-sign him. And so if he wants that $50-ish million, then maybe it's hard for the Lakers to sign him. It'd be hard for anybody else that's going to contend to sign him as well. When it comes to Cleveland, if he wants big money, then they would have to trade for him, and they would have to give up value, which would hurt their chances to contend. But if he's like, you know what, I'm rich enough, I want to go, I'm gonna go and sign for the veteran minimum, then all of a sudden he takes a Cavs team that's a second round and out squad and makes him a legit contender in the East. So, you know, so much of these questions are really going to come down to what does LeBron want.
0: I think so, and I think another aspect of that question is, does LeBron even want to play next season? I don't think retirement is necessarily out of the question. Now, granted, I think the likelihood of that is minimal because, I don't know, I kind of see LeBron as the guy who would want that farewell tour that we just alluded to, but I do think as well there could be a scenario where if it doesn't play out in his favor, where he stays with the Lakers, but it also doesn't work out in his best interest to return to the Cavs or even a team like the Warriors, who are still being bantered around as a team that may be pushing hard to get him. If they can't make it work, then you never know. Maybe retirement is indeed still a possibility for him. I think it maybe also could be dictated by how that impacts where Bronny can or can't go.
1: Yeah, I mean, you know, on the retirement front, that man missed the first 20 games of last season with sciatica. That's like the oldest old man disease. So, you know, I mean, who's to say the retirement is out of the picture? But I am one that would be surprised if he walks away while still playing this good.
0: Yeah, well, the good thing for them is that it's a salvageable situation, but maybe not for another team. It's primetime on ESPN Radio and the ESPN app. Andre Snellings along with Tanitra Batiste.
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